0: radical without having to do anything, and then you give them all these promises, they go vote, the two-party system is maintained, and you get basically a release of all this radical energy, at least for another cycle. It's the entire reason why the fell for it again meme is so prominent on the right, because people who were on the right, I mean the right, people who were over on the right, they fell for it. They voted for the lesser of two evils, which was Donald Trump. They thought he was one of our guys, and it hasn't worked out.
1: Yeah, which I think there's polling out that a lot of the younger guys, which split very hard for the Republicans in 2024, there's like a 16-point swing or like a 20-point swing, something along those lines, back to the Democrats for 2026.
0: And that's the problem with radicals. They're hard to corral. They're hard to keep on your side, because if they see through what you're promising and what you fail to deliver, they will flip. I mean, it's you're seeing it with, and I don't necessarily think that that who's the Mexican kid, one that does the stream,
1: Brandon Herrera,
0: almost perpetual stream. Who
1: Are you talking about? The guy running for Congress, Herrera?
0: No. Young kid,
1: Mexican kid does a stream. What kind of stream?
0: Fuentes.
1: Oh, Nick Fuentes. He's Italian, yeah. But yeah.
0: I don't think he's completely independent, but it's why he's able to use the talking point of, well, maybe we should vote for Democrats just to prove a point. I mean, that's where this lives. It's a perpetual discontent, and it really plays into the very definition of a radical, someone who is unpredictable. Now, I think, okay, so let's make it a historic analogy. In the past, you had immigration as the topic, Charlie Kirk as the personality, and Donald Trump as the politician. You had the trifecta. You had the trinity. Immigration, Charlie Kirk, Donald Trump. For the next presidential election, we have two of three. Okay? We have technology and data centers, environmentalism in a roundabout way, Hassan Piker, and I think, and mainly just because it fits my theory that the Democrats are going to try to take this Christian morality and government stance, they're going to try to shave off voters by using this as a tactic. I think our politician, and I'm convinced, we've had some people telling us this for a while, but I think I've been convinced. Our politician is Andy Beshear.
1: That's the guy?
0: And if you go to the Democrats folder, I have a clip.
1: Now, when you say the Democrats folder, is this something you added after you added?
0: Yeah, refresh it. Come on, you have to ask this?
1: Well, it's refreshing right now.
0: There so, Sam S. sent this today, and I think it's beautiful. I think it's incredible. Not just because I predicted that the Democrats would take this angle, because it's the smart thing to do. I mean, it's politically astute to take this angle. But I think this is our guy. I think the gatekeeper, while a lot of your far-left radicals are going to scowl at voting for someone who says that they use Christian morality in their decision-making, I think they're going to realize that that has to be done, and it's the lesser of two evils. Well, he is a white man talking about Christian morality, but he's the lesser of two evils. I like Hassan, and maybe Hassan didn't outright endorse him, but he did say he was the best options in this corrupt system that we have. And I think this is one of the first of many actual campaign talking points that we're going to hear from Andy Beshear?
2: My faith is my authentic why. It's what makes me get up in the morning and be willing to deal with the toxicity of today's politics. Mm-hmm. Yeah. It's what pushes me to make sure that every child has enough to eat and that people can see a doctor when they're sick in their own community. It's not something I try to impose on other people, mm-hmm. but I think it shows people respect when you get beyond the what. Are you pro or are you anti this? Right. And you get to the why. And what I saw is far too many people manipulating faith, mm-hmm. using it to divide people instead of unite people.
1: Mm-hmm. Instead of using it to get elected.
2: To use it to kick people while they're down instead of to lift them up. And the title, you know, that parable, The Good Samaritan, mm-hmm. it's not just a story, right? At the end of it, Jesus looks at the crowd and says, go and do likewise. It is an instruction that our job is to pick people up, not kick them while they're down. And the idea in that story, the person that crossed over looked different, prayed different, voted different, may have loved different, but went over to help their fellow human being. And I just, if we can remind the American people of who we are, that we are good at our core, that we're people of faith or at least values, then maybe we can heal some of the division we've seen in this country.
1: Yeah, the story of the Good Samaritan, the parable of the Good Samaritan, it was a parable for a reason. And they use the Samaritans in that parable because the Samaritans were generally viewed as pieces of human trash. they would slit your throat if they had the chance in biblical terms. So I just think that's funny that parable comes up. But you have been talking about this Christian based left wing Democratism or I guess leftist Democratism that's using Christianity, embracing Christianity to get some of those people that think the Democrats have shifted too far left with a lot of the things and to bring them into this big tent. I think big tent is something that you used. Is that not?
0: Historical term in the political sense in America. You have to build a big tent. Big tent ideology.
1: Big tent Christianity presented.
0: Big tent energy.
1: And it's the, what is the ads on TV? He gets us?
0: Right? He gets us.
1: He gets us. That's kind of the kicking off point of that leftist Christian view of the world of we need to accept everyone, even if their views are blatantly anti-Christian. And I think it is a winning strategy. So hats off to you.
0: Well, thank you. I could be a strategist if anyone wanted to pay me. Alas, they seem to not want that.
1: Yeah, I didn't hear any phone calls just now, so.
0: Yes. So, speaking of Hassan Piker, have you seen any of this this war crimes coverage from the UN before the UN General Assembly?
1: No.
0: Well, Hassan Piker had been talking about this, and this was his CBS, and this was an example of Hassan Piker getting mainstream coverage. And again, I think this is to expose people to Hassan Piker so that they can be drawn into that leftward-leaning radicalism.
1: Do you know why Hassan Piker specifically has been picked up as a representative of this?
0: Oh, it's nepotism.
1: Well, yes, because he's, Chink Uyghur's nephew?
0: Yes.
1: But also, he's like a strong, attractive-looking fella that has these left-wing views, and there's a significant lack of masculinity in the Democratic Party, and so that's why they push him to the forefront.
0: Well, they don't under—I mean, this is no surprise, but they don't understand masculinity.
1: No, of course not.
0: It's not about looksism,
1: right? But they view the shallow level of masculinity that is presented oftentimes today. And they compare a Hassan Piker to, say, it's the guy who hits his face with a hammer to make his clavicular.
0: Clavicular?
1: Yeah.
0: Clavicle?
1: Yeah. They compare it to that guy, and he goes, that's right-wing masculinity, is injecting your face with stuff and hitting your face with a hammer. I don't know.
0: Yes, basically throwing away your youth for bimboism.
1: Right. But anyway, sorry to interrupt.
0: Well, he is Peter Thiel's plaything, so that's what that is.
1: I'm sure.
0: No, he is.
1: Clavicular?
0: Yes.
1: He hangs out with Peter Thiel?
0: Look up how much money Peter Thiel has donated to Clavicle.
1: Because there's a Silicon Valley episode kind of about this where the guy of the company that's supposed to be Google but isn't Google, he pays a guy to like maintain his health and whatnot for blood transfusions. It's kind of funny. So I could see that kind of deal being happening in a little bit gayer sense with Peter Thiel.
0: Let's see if I can get a donation number real quick. An anonymous top donor on Clavicle's Kickstreams, known only as P, has reportedly sent him more than $500,000.
1: I'm seeing 800,000 since 2025.
0: Viral post on X said leaked records showed Thiel had given Clavicle over $800,000 since December 2025.
1: Interesting. Well, everything's gay if you look deep enough, that's for sure.
0: Yeah, most men are, as we've discussed at length here.
1: I'm not gay, but $800,000 is $800,000.
0: Hey, Peter, I've got a hammer, too.
1: All right, war crimes.
0: Yes. So CBS talked about Hassan Piker's discussion of war crimes. And it's a condensed clip of his comments, but this is what CBS brought to their takeout program. And I've got it titled Piker War Crimes Alt because I was going to look for a better version of his comments. But this is, if I didn't have time, I was going to bring this anyway. So this is Hassan Piker's war crimes comment that was played on CBS.
3: You once said that America is the top dog in terrorism.
4: Yes.
3: Do you think America then is worse than Al-Qaeda?
4: Pound for pound, as far as the number of deaths, yes, we have caused tremendous terror all around the world. I think that that is not only terror that we are waging on regular civilians in nations in the periphery, but it's also having consequences on ourselves. It's having dramatic consequences on the home front. One clear example of this is what we did in Minab, right? There's no distinction between blowing up a school, triple tapping it with Tomahawk missiles. If you're killing 140 schoolgirls, that is an act of terror. This doesn't mean that all Americans are terrorists, but the reality of the matter is we have to create an environment of accountability to ensure things like that never happen again.
0: Now, he does a great job of being ambiguous enough that you could agree with him.
1: Right.
0: If you were even remotely critical of the American regime and historical regimes and our actions. And you could probably pull some things that we've said and say, well, this sounds a lot like what he said about American terrorism. I mean, we talked about the war with Yugoslavia at length and how atrocious that was.
1: Right.
0: Are you there?
1: Yeah, I'm here. Can you not hear me?
0: Yeah, I hear you.
1: Oh, I agree with you. I think you're right. He does come in when he's on the mainstream. When he's on his own stream, I've seen clips of him, talking about, I think it was Dan Crenshaw, who lost his eye fighting the brave Mujahideen fighters and whatnot, and America deserved 9/11. But when he comes on here, he tones it down a bit to seem more reasonable.
0: Because it's a sales pitch.
1: Right. Fuentes does the same thing, too, on interviews a lot of times. They're not as nice to him, though.
0: Okay. And this is what... This was the preceding segment on CBS Takeout with the UN declaring that the U.S. had committed war crimes in Iran.
5: United Nations Human

0: which include violent repression, torture, murder, imprisonment, and other inhumane acts. So that is something that the Trump administration would argue is intentional and built into the Iranian regime, and whatever happened at the school was accident and unintentional. Elliot, how do you evaluate those two findings?
1: Well, I think you got to the back point of it, intent. I mean, you know, criminality needs intention. Like, listen, war is terrible, war is tragic, civilians' deaths do occur in war, and nobody wants that. But where those types of civilian deaths cross a threshold into being criminal is you have to show intent. So I have not seen, you know, what the UN has found, and we'll have to see in the coming days, but they're going to need to prove intent on
0: the essence of it was they should have known it was a school.
1: Right, but that doesn't show intent. If you don't know it's a school, you don't have the intent. This is also a challenge when, you know, these claims of criminality are made and these claims of, equal misdeeds are made, it starts to blur the line between right and wrong. Listen, there's a very big difference between the Trump administration and a military operation that goes wrong versus the intentional persecution and killing of its own people, which the Iranian regime is engaged in.
2: Good pushback.
3: Yeah, I just love that, it's all about intent with the Department of Defense actively pursuing AI targeting programs, which now I just see as a liability shield.
2: It was AI. They said that there was a Chinese tanker in that school moving nuclear parts.
3: Yes. Yes. Well, we didn't know. It was Claude. Claude told us.
2: Right. That is pretty funny.
3: By the way, breaking from the Hormuz letter, which is an Iranian account, so who knows. Trump calls for a total ban on U.S. diesel exports, saying, let's not send out the diesel. We make a lot of diesel. That a decision would come fast and that an announcement is expected very soon. If you're in Europe listening, and you see that the U.S. is going to stop exporting diesel, you should fill your water bottles with diesel. Anything that will hold diesel, you should fill it.
2: I'm trying to see. I have a news feed that I follow. Just seeing a bunch of Andy Burnham clips right now, unfortunately.
3: Oh, this is from Axios. Trump backs ban on diesel.
2: Nice.
3: Anyway, I have an NBC clip for the UN war crimes. This is a real-time podcast, people. The world doesn't stop spinning just because we're talking about news. The world keeps turning. So this is NBC. There's a setup on war crimes, and then we'll get a report from Monica Alba. So let's do the setup on war crimes first.
4: We begin with war crime accusations against the United States. United Nations-backed human rights experts say there are reasonable grounds to believe the U.S. committed war crimes. They are focused on two U.S. strikes against Iran in February. One was the devastating attack on a school in Manab, which killed at least 150 civilians on the first day of this conflict. Most of the victims were children. The Trump administration has yet to release findings from the Pentagon's investigation into that attack. NBC News has reached out to the Pentagon, White House, and State Department for comment on both of the strikes at the center of these accusations. We have not yet heard back. Now, in June, President Trump was asked whether he would hold anyone responsible for the school strike. He said, quote, nobody did that on purpose, but that the incident was under investigation.
2: No one did it on purpose. Whoops.
3: Now, the interesting thing here that's going to be revealed if people really dig into this in some sort of investigation, is what we're going to find is our targeting data came from Israel.
2: I bet it did, actually.
3: So we don't need AI. We already have a lot.

0: liability shield.
1: Israel.
0: Yeah, that's right. So, Monica Alba has a report for us on this.
2: NBC News White House correspondent Monica Alba is following this live from the North Lawn for us today. So, Monica, this UN report also mentions a strike on which they describe as a clearly identifiable sports complex and residential area. Take us through these exact accusations from these human rights experts.
3: Yeah, and you're right, Vicky. These are two different strikes that we're talking about. That first one on that school, both of which, though, took place on the very first day of these strikes back in late February. And we do know specifically that second one, according to this UN-backed team, was precision strike missiles that they say they were able to identify dispersed over a clearly identifiable sports complex and residential area in a southern city that did lead to the death of 22 civilian men and women, according to this UN-backed team. But U.S. Central Command has actually denied responsibility for that specific strike. But on the school strike and these allegations, remember that the president initially had said and even blamed Iran for that. And he had also at another time said that it was potentially even AI-generated, some of those images that came out in the aftermath. So there had been a lot of doubt expressed from the administration. And again, you're right to point out they have not released a full report, and it's unclear whether they will to the public. Vicky.
2: Monica, should we expect the U.S. to face any consequences for these war crime accusations? Realistically, who could be held accountable? And you mentioned the AI. I mean, this has been confirmed. These strikes did happen.
3: Yep. Absolutely. And even, again, through our own reporting, we have been able to confirm that even while some in the administration and the president have cast doubt on it publicly. But we also know that this investigation isn't just from the Pentagon, as you mentioned, the State Department as well. They are looking at it behind the scenes. But again, they have not pledged to publicly release those findings, though we have followed up and pressed for more information about when any could be released from the administration.
1: Yeah, the claim of the AI targeting, which what you were making before that clip.
0: Yeah.
1: Eric Pepe said AI, actual Israelis. That's what it stands for.
0: That's good.
1: Isn't
0: That's
1: it?
0: Good.
1: Oh, I thought that was funny. Yeah, so nothing will come
0: of that. And then SI, superintelligence, is going to be subcontracted Israeli.
1: I like that. That's funny. nothing's going to come of this, period.
0: Oh, no, because no one has sovereignty over the U.S.
1: No, we're not in the ICC. In fact, we're in an active campaign to get other countries to sign on to say the ICC's horseshit.
0: Yeah,
1: it's kind of funny.
0: Okay. You got anything else about Iran or the Middle East that we could go through before we thank some people? I know we're getting close.
1: Yeah, let me see here. I do.
0: Actually, you know what?
1: I've got some.
0: We can do whatever we want.
1: It's true, because we run the show. I got a Saudi update about the pipeline, east-west
0: Saudi
1: pipeline.
0: Saudi update.
1: Yeah. So actually, I'll play this. This is about potential aid coming from somebody to the rescue of Saudi Arabia. But I heard an interesting podcast this past weekend. I think it's called Provoked. It's with Daryl Cooper and I forget the other guy's name. Sam something. But anyway, they're talking about how the Houthis are just able to deal so much damage to the Saudis, even though the Saudis have access to pretty much all his military equipment. And the guest on the show, whose name I forget, was talking about how a lot of it, when it comes to this kind of amazing machinery that we provide, the Saudi Arabia, half of having it is preventative maintenance. And the Saudis don't really do preventative maintenance at all. In fact, they don't even do military. They contract different kind of radical Islamist tribes to do a lot of their military stuff.
0: Which is why last week I was telling you there wasn't any real confirmation that it was Saudi military fighting the Houthis, right. But it seemed to be other groups fighting for the Saudis. So that lines up perfectly.
1: And apparently for like military preventative maintenance and a lot of stuff that goes on in Saudi Arabia, they didn't just import Filipinos. It's all Filipinos that are supposed to be doing all this preventative maintenance and all this stuff. So that's one of the reasons why the Saudis don't have anything. And if you know anything about the sand in the Middle East, it's more like flour than it is sand on a beach you'd be familiar with here. And it's very bad for large machinery, helicopters, tanks, even missile systems. And so that's why the Saudis are just effectively handicapped by the Houthis, a small terrorist group, because they don't have, first of all, a real army, and second of all, they don't have anyone that can keep the machines running. So that's why they're like, please help us. They're reaching out. So they reached out to the U.S., and, you know, obviously the Mecca Pact is in mind, which they signed with Pakistan and Turkey. And here's a First Post report, the only news organization actually reporting on this kind of particular part of the Saudi issue right now. And it is who is going to come to, potentially come to Saudi Arabia's rescue.
4: Now, Saudi Arabia is under attack. For the first time since the conflict in Yemen resumed, the Houthis have taken aim at Riyadh with a missile attack. Saudi Arabia needs help from its allies. Only its traditional protectors are looking the other way. American President, for all his very publicly aired concerns about the Gulf allies' safety, has explicitly ruled out direct U.S. military support. And Pakistan, despite being a part of a brand new defense pact with Saudi, says no military response is currently under discussion. That leaves just one major ally offering concrete military support, Turkey. So, is President Erdogan about to step up where Trump and Pakistan stopped short? Will NATO's second largest army join Saudi Arabia's fight against the Houthis? Now, this strike on Riyadh isn't isolated. It's part of a massive regional spillover. The Houthis have been targeting Saudi cities, energy hubs and shipping routes, threatening global oil supplies and choking off the Red Sea. With the Strait of Hormuz already severely disrupted, another global energy choke point is under siege. Enter Ankara. On Saturday, Turkish Foreign Minister Hakan Fidan announced that Turkey stands ready to meet Saudi Arabia's military needs under the newly formed Mecca Joint Defense Agreement.
5: Frankly, we condemn such provocative attacks carried out against Saudi Arabia, even though it did not attack anyone. We also do not accept having this situation turned into part of the ongoing dispute and conflict between Iran and the United States. In other words, Saudi Arabia should be excluded from this equation, as they themselves are not seeking to participate in it. At this stage, as members of the Mecca Alliance, we are closely monitoring the situation. We are engaged in certain discussions and consultations that have not been made public. Regarding this, they may have military needs, specifically concerning certain technical matters, and we would face no difficulty in meeting them.
4: That is an important word of support coming from Turkey. Its foreign minister has not announced sending Turkish troops. He has not announced airstrikes, but what he has done is put Turkey's military capabilities on the table. Remember, Turkey has NATO's second largest army. If it does enter the war, it means business. That could mean air defense, counter-drone systems, radar surveillance, electronic warfare, maritime security, or other military technology. It is signaling that Saudi Arabia will not be left completely on its own to battle pro-Iran groups.
0: Well, because we've got the defense pact between Pakistan, Saudi Arabia, and Turkey.
1: Yeah, Pakistan said, sorry, we're not coming.
0: Let us know if you need a nuke.
1: Pretty much. I mean, they're already kind of tit for tatting with, I think, Afghanistan or folks or different groups in Afghanistan.
0: Yeah. So, they are, and we're helping with that.
1: Yeah, exactly. But what's interesting is, you know, you start to see this, that circle of conflict growing and growing and growing. And now Turkey, who signed this agreement, is like, all right, we'll help you out, but we don't want it to be seen as an attack on Iran, is pretty much what the Turkey guy said. This doesn't concern you if we do help, is what he said.
0: Which means defensive measures.
1: Exactly. So they've got a second clip here talking about the Mecca Pact a little bit more, and then potentially the concerns that Erdogan is weighing when he's considering help in Saudi Arabia.
4: The Mecca Pact signed last month between Saudi Arabia, Turkey and Pakistan stipulates that an attack on one is an attack on all. It's basically a replica of NATO's Article 5, but for West Asia. And while Pakistan has offered little more than just diplomatic lip service, Turkey is signaling that Riyadh will not be left to fight alone. And that leaves Turkey in a rather awkward position. So Ankara is now offering political solidarity as well as offering to meet Saudi military needs. But note also the slight reluctance here. The Turkish foreign minister also said it was unacceptable for Saudi Arabia to be dragged into a war that is essentially between the United States and Iran. So Ankara wants to arm Riyadh to defend itself without triggering an all-out regional explosion. Outside the Mecca Pact, the United States, which bombed the Houthis under the Biden and the Trump administrations, has shown no interest in getting involved militarily this time around. President Trump has rebuffed these pleas from the Saudis for military support to fight the Houthis. So, if Washington won't fight and Islamabad won't act, and America's Gulf allies continue to take the hit, will Turkey actually enter the war? If it does, the Mecca Joint Defense Pact will have passed its first real test. But the consequences will not stop at Saudi Arabia. An active Turkish military role would bring a major NATO member directly into the crosshairs of Iran-aligned forces, and that could escalate a regional conflict into an all-out global flashpoint. Evidently, this is not just about Erdogan helping MBS. It is about whether this war is now about to pull another major power into the war.
1: So I think that's an actually, for a news agency, I think First Point does a good job there. That is a consideration, is if Turkey hops into the war and then they start getting attacked, does that start all out NATO response for that? And you just see the area of conflict growing. Russia and Ukraine, Iran and the U.S. here. You got the Houthis on the other side of the Saudi Peninsula. Shit stirring up in Ethiopia. I don't know if you saw that.
0: Yes, specifically near Eritrea.
1: Yeah, Eritrea.
0: Eritrea, yeah.
1: I got a small little clipper here, but it's part of this larger discussion of this thing is expanding. And
0: didn't we say this was going to happen with Ethiopia and Eritrea? Say this?
1: Yeah, yeah.
0: What spurned that prediction? What were we talking about?
1: I think it was access to the Red Sea, wasn't it?
0: Yes, it was in regard to the opening of the conflict between the Houthis and Saudi Arabia.
1: Right. So that side, so it's like it keeps expanding east and west, and it's happening in all directions. You know, it's pretty wild, but here's a little hitter on the Ethiopia segment.
6: But first, in Ethiopia, seven armed groups say that they're now working together to try and topple Prime Minister Abiy Ahmed's ruling party, and that they're willing to launch military operations to do so. The Ethiopian People's Forces Alliance for Survival say that they want to set up a transitional government, but many of its members are former enemies who, not that long ago, were battling each other during the 2020 civil war in which at least 600,000 were killed in conflict with federal troops. A breakdown from our correspondent.
7: The Alliance for Survival. That's what the leader of the Fano rebel group, Zimene Kassi, has called this coalition of armed groups during a televised address on Sunday evening on a Tigrayan television station. The name comes from accusations that he pointed towards Prime Minister Abiy Ahmed and his government, saying that the Prime Minister is responsible for war and what he called a genocide. The alliance comprises of seven armed groups, notably the TPLF and the Fano rebels, two parties which fought against each other during the last Tigray War, and the Oromo Liberation Army, the OLA. The federal government forces in Ethiopia have been fighting against the OLA in the Oromia region since 2018, and against the Fano rebels in the Amhara region since 2023. Drone strikes in early August in Tigray kicked off a renewed conflict between the TPLF and federal government forces there, a conflict which for now has remained isolated. Eritrea, while not officially listed as part of this alliance, could be implicated as the country has aligned itself with the TPLF after its government said that it felt its sovereignty was threatened by Prime Minister Abiy Ahmed's public ambitions to gain access to the Red Sea. The Ethiopian government has not yet responded to this announcement.
1: Right.
0: There you go. That is a pretext. That's what you call a pretext, boys and girls. Eritrea is behind this, and we have to cut off the head of the snake. We have to snuff this out at its root, which is Eritrea. The time to annex Eritrea and gain our Red Sea destiny is now.
1: So what's funny is, you know, I don't know how the seven armed rebel groups see it playing out once, you know, they seize the palace and kill the king. Are they all seven going to co-rule together? I don't think so. I think the bloodbath continues from that point forward. But it just goes to show that the area of influence in this conflict is expanding, and I don't think the oil shortage is going to help, any.
0: Oh no.
1: In that regard. But what you're also seeing here is, like, with Saudi Arabia and with Europe, now that the U.S. has kind of pulled out of NATO and everyone's rethinking the strategy, is these so-called allies, like Saudi Arabia, we've lulled them into a false sense of security for years and now left them all on their own. They have no army. They have no capability of stopping these attacks. And small rebel groups like the Houthis, for Christ's sakes, are able to push around big and large and in charge Saudi Arabia, despite
0: supposedly
1: having
0: powerful countries.
1: Yes, exactly. That for years have just relied on the United States for its defense. That's going away, and now everyone's scrambling. So this is a big, this is fun for Risk fans and for map fans, because things are changing pretty quickly, and I think we're not going to see a slowdown to that trend anytime soon. So, they might have to make a Risk 2.0 with the new country names on there.
0: Yeah. You know, this could be pretext, just orchestrated by Abiy Ahmed, the Prime Minister of Ethiopia, or it could actually be a play by Eritrea to... You know, if you know that you're going to be, if you know there's going to be a strike, why not have the advantage of the first strike?
1: Could be. I don't know. I just, you know, it seems like more of these conflicts are popping off. I know Africa is a crapshoot. In Sudan, they've always
0: killed. Well, I got another one for you.
1: You do?
0: Go into the Syria folder.
1: Oh, boy.
0: And let's catch up on what's been happening since the beginning of this month in Syria.
1: All right.
0: Recent arms depot explosions. Al Jazeera.
1: I did see a little bit of this.
8: All right. And Obeida, ammunition depot explosion to be a reoccurring problem in Syria. In fact, just less than 2 weeks ago, there was one. Why is that exactly?
9: Yeah, in fact, this is the fifth military position or ammunition depot that has exploded since September 1st, and these explosions are happening.
1: September 1st in Syria?
0: Yeah.
1: Wow.
9: And different...
1: So there's a pattern. There's no way that's just...
0: Yeah, but they're just exploding.
1: No, there's no way.
9: Parts of Syria, not just in Halab, in Aleppo, but also in other parts of the country, including in Idlib, as well as other locations, five different locations.
1: I think I might know who's doing it.
9: There haven't been any confirmations of sabotage or attacks. All these seem to be technical failures that are resulting in these explosions. Syria is coming out of more than a decade of war. There's all cushion.
10: 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All talk, no commercials, no agenda.
9: After an ordnance that is being stored, if they're not stored in the right conditions, in the right ways, if they're not dealt with properly, and if mistakes are made, then these kinds of things happen. Unfortunately, several of these explosions have happened in the past month or less than a month, and the fear is that if there are more weapons depots around the country close to civilian areas, that this could be a recurring problem, especially as the military tries to reposition and basically re-evaluate the way it's going to be storing some of these ammunitions and ordnance around the country, especially in areas close to populated areas like where we are now.
1: One, okay. Two, maybe it's bad luck. Three, no way. There's somebody actively blowing these up. Five, guarantee.
0: Yeah.
1: Holy shit.
0: Yeah, and I actually watched a little short lecture on the relationship between the Israelis and the Druze. The Jews and the Druze.
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0: Okay, guys, welcome back to the Grand America Show. Coming at you this week with Wayne Purdon talking about ET and spirituality and NDEs and the real bread basket of classic Grand Americana. And I just coined a term.
1: Grand Americana, I love it.
0: We're old enough to have our own eras.
1: Contact, anyway. Visions, prophecy, and the golden age.
0: All that, and the above. Of course, it is a great chat with Wayne. If you want to skip straight to that, there is always a timestamp in the show note to get past our lazy ramblings here. If you do so choose, you just click on that, skip that. Do support the show, grandamerica.ca/support, even if you do that. And then that, we do lazily ramble for a little while, talk about things that are bugging us or not bugging us. Now we have the Outlawed Roundup to talk about a lot of the things that are bugging us. So that helps, you know. But helps get some of the, I've been sort of still blissfully ignorant of that. The only time I go on X now is to get clips to get content for the roundup.
1: I think that's positive. I think that's a good place to be. I was thinking about the other day because one of our friends was saying like he just hasn't had time to keep up on everything and he's been just working and training people and like just on the farm. And I'm like, man, you know what? I was sort of desiring that the other day. I was like, this is just too much. It's hard when you start seeing through all the deception in the world and all that. It's really hard to just keep fucking watching it without getting discouraged. It's hard to maintain an apocalyptic optimism, you know, and just keeping positive with everything going on.
0: Well, fall's a good time. Just let it go.
1: It's tough. Yeah. Just let it go. Yeah. Let the leaves drop. Let it go.
0: Let it go. These aren't dropping here yet though. Should they be? I don't think so.
1: No, it's been raining. It's been super wet here. People are like, oh yeah, man, there was a summer. I'm like, there really wasn't like 2 weeks of, you know how you get that 2 week weather of 30?
0: Yeah, we had a decent month of hot weather here.
1: I was arguing with Maria and she's like, oh no, it was hot. I'm like, no, it wasn't. We never got that like 2 week stint of like above 30 weather. We might've had like 28, 29 degrees, lots of rain. Yesterday, pouring out rain again, like pouring, like West Coast pouring. Like, what is going on? And then, so hopefully, some sun coming up here for the next couple of weeks. And
0: it's supposed to get back up to the mid 20s here this tomorrow. Maybe not tomorrow, but by Thursday for a couple of weeks. So, which is now kind of annoying. I don't want it to get cold soon, but the migrating ducks haven't come in yet either, so it's pretty slim pickings on the duck front. Of course, I just finished making the epic duck boat.
1: So the epic duck boat. Yeah. So where'd you get that those reeds from and stuff?
0: Cabela's.
1: What? Really? You bought boat reeds from Cabela's?
0: Yeah, I was going to strap a bunch of stuff on. Yeah. A bunch of strapping everywhere to strap real reeds on. But it's a lot of work. It's hard to keep them on sometimes, especially in transport. And then I noticed that because Cabela's used to have some stuff, but it wasn't cost effective. Then I found they have these new panels. So I grabbed a box of them to see how they were in there. It's like, wow, these are great.
1: What do you mean a new panel? I thought you strapped.
0: So it's like someone took fucking these reeds. I don't know I'm assuming they're synthetic. They seem to be synthetic because they're not ripping or deteriorating. Maybe they will. They got wet a few times. We'll see. So they seem like probably a consumable on some level. I don't know what level, but you'll probably get two, three years out of them, and then it's going to be time to start replacing them.
1: Yeah.
0: But they're only like, I think they're $60 for a 4-pack or something. When you think of what you spend on shells and everything. And
1: you strap, but I thought it looked like you had an elastic, like it almost like had an elastic all the way around the boat. So you just had to take the panels and strap them.
0: I put an elastic strap. I weaved it through the bottom of them all.
1: Oh.
0: And then I tie wrapped them all together everywhere. So it's like one solid unit instead of a bunch of individual panels.
1: Holy. Wow. That's pretty cool.
0: Yeah. I saw
1: some people making blinds.
0: Now.
1: So I think people were making blinds in the neighborhood with using that same, those same panels. Yeah.
0: Yeah, I could see it.
1: The stand up blinds, kind of like the one that we had on the island when I went with you. The
0: little A-frame ones.
1: Yeah. Yeah.
0: Yeah.
1: Yeah.
0: Jesse got one of those. Mine are still on the island.
1: Badger Lake.
0: We're still at Badger Lake on the island. So, I mean, I'll make it down there at some point this year, check in on them. They're probably good because they've just been there all year. So it'll just be a matter of going in there with some shears and clearing out the inside of it. And then the rest of it will probably have grown in pretty nicely.
1: Yeah, that's, I mean, why not just leave them there? Have a place there.
0: They're heavy, they're pain.
1: Yeah.
0: Other places I hunt, we don't really need a blind, and unless it's in the field, and then we're using the laydowns or the A-frames. Yeah. So this makes sense. And now I got the boat, which is ideally what I'm trying to use more often than not, because Jesse's building up his boat too. So then we have enough for pretty much the whole crew between the two boats.
1: For when you go this fall, launching the boat, and you go this fall, like in a month.
0: Launching the boat's a pain, kind of. But when you look at everything else we do, you know, put the shit in the sleighs, drag it over here. If you just went to the boat launch, hopped in the boat, and ripped over, and have your blind set up already, so you're just like hunting, then, you know. We'll try that. I took it out yesterday. I took the boat out yesterday.
1: Yeah, it was yesterday.
0: So. But it was trimmed down way too far. The motor was trimmed down way too far. And it was crazy rough, dude. It was almost like, I mean, obviously it wasn't the same as Easter Island, but that was sort of the flashback out there in that little boat. It's just like huge waves, and we're just going, because the waves.
1: Where'd you take it?
0: We're crawling valley. But the waves were going like perfect. The wind was going perfectly parallel with the long way of the lake. So it's got like fucking 7-8 miles to build the waves up there. And they're just like, we just came around that little point, and it was just like, you know, you launch the boat and we have to go down through that little channel. That was all super chill. And then we like came around the point, and it was just all whitecaps, just nonstop whitecaps, and just in this little boat, just ripping. I was like, dude, I don't know if we get up the lake and it gets windier, we're going to be in real trouble. It's a long way to come back with the waves at your back. The back of the boat's not made to take waves, you know? The real problem is if your motor breaks down and you can't stay rendered the right direction for the waves, you get yourself into a real predicament. It's not a good time of year to be falling in the lake.
1: Yeah, yeah, exactly. So I mean, you could also have, does everybody have to get in the boat when you take people hunting then, or could you pick people up on the shore? Like have other people dragging supplies?
0: Yeah, people could probably just meet us, but the boat holds all the decoys and has like gun racks in it and all that stuff. I cut out the whole bow of the boat and just like made a big decoy tunnel there. And then when all the decoys are out, it's a spot for a third guy. So you could have someone just go like park the truck and walk in someplace. Because we'll still do most of the hunting right there on the shore someplace, you know? It's just
1: that's kind of what I was getting at, yeah.
0: Having the blind, having more versatility everywhere you go, you're not kind of limited by where you've got cover. Just rip it, dude. And where you can get to, or where there's a road to, or all that kind of stuff. We just hit the boat launch and give her. Should probably throw some life jackets in there, I guess. I don't know, maybe the kind you sit on, you know? Take up a lot of room, though.
1: But just to make it comfortable. So then if you do, you can just grab onto it. At least you have
0: something. And you're legal. You can throw it to someone. Here you go, bud. Good luck.
1: Yeah, especially if you're...
0: It's just best not to tip the duck boat in the winter, man. It's not a good time to be tipping the boat. Just pay attention. Don't tip the boat. You know, that's it. I did up the whole inside in a truck bed liner. So it is crazy sturdy. The rubberized shit. So I built it all out of plywood and then coated all of it, rolled it on with the... Dude, I accidentally put in too much hardener. It said to put in maximum 24 drops, and I was like counting them, and then just went... Psst. So I was like, oh, man.
1: 1, 2, 3, 4, 5, 6, 7, 8, 9, 10. Yeah.
0: By the end of it, I was just like, it was getting pretty solid. I was just like dumping it out all over the place and then spreading it around. The roller they gave me deteriorated pretty quickly. I was kind of gay, but I mean, all in all, it turned out pretty good. It's super rugged. Just like applying that shit straight to the plywood, it's give it a super rugged finish.
1: But is that something you could do for you're buying, you're fixing up boats and selling them and stuff? Could you do that? Like fix up like duck boats or like, because if you buy those cheap reeds, do the elastic thing, like that all seems to be like something that a pain for people, right? And just sell them as duck boats, no? Or
0: I don't know what the market's like. I mean, I'm sure I could sell this one for five, probably more than I've sold any of the other boats for.
1: But yeah, you're right. There's who knows how many people are looking for a hunting boat. That's probably a pretty niche. Yeah,
0: I mean,
1: niche.
0: I might sell it in the spring. You know, I'm using it this year, but I haven't ruled out selling it in the spring because I probably get, you know, $5,000-$7,000 for it. I get the right enthusiast done up because I've got all the lights done up now. It's got like now
1: make another steering
0: pillar at the back so you can do the whole thing with the blind on it. And spotlights for setting up and nav lights and then interior cabin lighting and all bilge pump so you can pump all the water out from getting in and out of the boat or the decoys or if it's pissing rain or whatever.
1: Yeah. Use it all winter, sell it in the spring and then make another one.
0: Yeah, because I do want a jet. I really want a jet. So that if I get fucking $6,000 for that, I could buy a jet motor, at least maybe, hopefully find a used one and then just get find an aluminum boat for it. And then have the same thing, but with a jet motor and maybe 2 feet. Because if you had the jet, then you got a little more power, then it could be all of a sudden maybe it's a 16 foot or a 17 foot. Which starts to make a big difference. Now,
1: what's yours now?
0: Four dudes in here. I want to say it's a 15.
1: That's it, eh?
0: It felt like a 14, but now that I cut the bow out, it feels more like a 15.
1: Okay.
0: But it could be a couple feet longer.
1: Is there room for hunting with you this year?
0: There is room. Interested? I mean, Mark's supposed to be coming with his boy, but I haven't heard from him in a while now. I emailed him the other day, told him, hey, what's going on? So we'll see what happens there. But yeah, I think we could definitely do one or two more for that if people want to come. That's only a month away, less than a month away. That's all those dates are the 12th to the 26th. Ecoamerica.ca/hunting. We're just gearing up here now. Tony will be over soon. We'll have the boat ripping. We'll have the fields ripping. Should be a good season. I seen a couple of this or a couple.
1: Are you gonna do any like and big game hunting during that time too, or
0: probably Tony still wants to get a moose. So I imagine we're gonna try and spend some time on that Red Deer River trying to get a moose.
1: Wow, awesome!
0: I'd like to. That's where I need a jet boat so I can just rip up and down these rivers without worrying about the prop all the time. Something you can just rip the river, dude. This is the new goal for a boat. Just be able to rip the river, get rid of this one, have the same thing.
1: Whoa. In the winter, in the fall, you're ripping the river to go.
0: I want to rip the river anytime. I don't care.
1: To go up the river and then get out and go hunt a moose or?
0: Maybe, yeah. Be able to, there's a lot of deltas up and down that river.
1: Oh, okay.
0: Where there's some decent hunting that you can't really get to any place any other way unless you're willing to walk. A long, long way. The river's kind of the last little forgotten hotspot where there's because already where I'm going, there's not a lot of people. You get out onto that river, dude, you could probably go out there for days and literally not see another person. Be on your own, just
1: that's crazy. Hey, we're just in the middle. Just in the middle of Alberta, not seeing any other people.
0: Middle right? of nowhere.
1: So did you ever have any furnace issues with your camper at all? Did you ever fix your furnace at all? Or did you ever have any?
0: I use a furnace.
1: You don't use a furnace?
0: I just got a diesel heater. I got a couple electric heaters if I'm on shore power. And then if I'm on 12 volt, I got a diesel heater that I just built into like half of the storage area in the back. So this diesel heater sits outside of the living area and it just pipes the hot air in.
1: Okay.
0: Yeah, when I got it, the dude had the diesel heater set up underneath the bed in that cramped little space. I'm real surprised he didn't kill himself. But,
1: he must have had it exhausting somewhere.
0: It was exhausting, but it's still, that exhaust gets fucking hot, dude. It seems like a risky maneuver.
1: Because I think my electrical's broken to the furnace. So, I mean, I fried the stupid little propane sensor I touched the wires together by mistake when I was trying to get it to fit in the opening. And then I bought another one and then realized it was the fuse, even though we had checked the fuse, but it was the fuse. So replaced the fuse and that works now, but I can't get the furnace. The furnace doesn't seem to want to, I don't think it's connecting properly to 12 volt to kick it in. So
0: did you like the pilot light?
1: It doesn't need a pilot light.
0: Oh, it's one of those ones.
1: Yeah. And it's the access is ridiculous. There's no access, actually. You have to take the whole thing out, I think.
0: Oh, from the outside?
1: No, from the inside. I don't even know how yet. I haven't gone that like far to figure out how to get it out. I mean,
0: I feel like it should be from the outside.
1: Yeah, it's most of the other openings are for the outside. Like the hot water tank is from the outside, but not the furnace.
0: There's got to be exhaust in something somewhere.
1: The fridge has an outside opening, but not the.
0: But it's exhausting burning gas.
1: Well, yeah.
0: If it's just an exhaust. Actually, you know what? In my old tent trail, the furnace came. You had to take the exhaust off on the outside, and then you pulled the furnace inward.
1: Yeah, that's what
0: I used to squeak like crazy all the time. You'd have to take it out once a year and fucking grease the shit out of it.
1: Ugh.
0: Probably just need a new bearing. At the end.
1: But I got to reach in behind just to test the wiring, which I don't even know if I can get my arm in there. It's just ridiculous.
0: That's what you need kids for.
1: Yeah.
0: Little arms in little places.
1: Yeah. Here, check the voltage on this. Yeah, with your
0: stick your multi fork in there. Lick this battery, see if it's still good.
1: Yeah.
0: But other than that, I mean, it's duck season, hunting season. Who cares what's going on out there? This seems like a total shit show.
1: Yep. Yeah. Yep. Anyways, we'll get more into that and Grand America Outlawed tomorrow.
0: Yes, we will. And what we will get into right now is support the show. We need some people to support the show. It's important. Not enough people supporting the show. So I don't know what I got to say to get you guys to go over there. GrandAmerica.ca/support today. Sign up for monthly. Or make that one-time donation. It is critical. If you do, you do become a noble and not a pleb, a Grand American noble, which is cool. Cooler than being a pleb, of course. And we'll read your note or mention your name or do something of the sort. You're on the show, and we do have some people to thank this week. We got, I don't know if you have any emails from anyone, but we got one-time donation. $13 from Hunter Stabler.
1: Nice. Thanks, Hunter.
0: Thank you, Hunter. We got a, been around
1: for a long time.
0: New recurring donation, monthly donation from a friend of the show, Steve Hannum, $10 a month. Of course, that's Machiavelli Nation, right? Machiavelli Nation. Wrote the book, the audio book. People could check that out. And that's all I got.
1: Yeah, Hunter was the one that emailed about the dandelions because he couldn't believe that Darren is actually talking about poisoning his lawn. Dandelions are super nutritious and medicinal.
0: I've got plenty of dandelions. This is the thing.
1: Thanks for still listening, Hunter, and donating, even though Darren wanted to kill his dandelions.
0: I still want to kill my dandelions. I have lots of dandelions. I just have one little area. That I want no dandelions in. There's plenty of dandelions. Just on the other side of the fence, there's fucking a half acre of dandelions. I just want a little quarter acre with no dandelions on it.
1: Sounds fair enough.
0: I'll even fucking fire them some water now and again over off in the field.
1: I think there was somebody else. Oh, was it Steve, the one that that he thought that maybe it didn't go through? That we missed last week, or was that Steven?
0: That was Steven, yeah. Steven,
1: okay, Adam. Okay. Yeah.
0: He's just, we're a week behind over here usually.
1: Yeah.
0: Week behind in our complex system of tracking and all that sort of stuff. But we do thank those guys. Thank you for supporting the show. Thanks to people like you, the show does exist. And a lot of longtime supporters and a lot of lords of Grand America that make the show possible. But we need more. We always need more lords in Grand America. We need more nobles. We need more. There's always people dropping off. You know how it works in a hegemony.
1: Yeah.
0: I guess in a kingdom. Gotta have new patrons. So tell your friends about the show. That's a big one. Just tell people, hey, check out this show. And share the show, tell the show, support the show. America.ca/support. Sign up for monthly, make a one-time donation. Of course, I did do a, I should mention, I imagine we'll release it in our feed eventually somewhere, but I did a show Friday with Randall. I think it came out Sunday night. So kind of about the Finger Lakes for a bit. Then it was about the Pacific Northwest and jumped around. Just all mega flood stuff, some new stuff. I mean, really coming, starting to come together with the multiple impact theory, splitting the Laurentide ice sheet in half, which is stuff that you might not even seen yet.
1: Well, dude, first, I mean,
0: picked on the epicenters, but it lines up with what you've been saying about the lakes lining up.
1: I was just going to pull that up. I was just going to pull that up. Dude, when you look at that, it from depends on what kind of map you're looking at it. Like the map with all the, you know, I'm just going to share the screen right here because I got it open.
0: Nobody can see it.
1: Yeah. So that, you know, it's hard to see it on this, but look at that, eh? All the way across there. Boom, boom, boom, boom, boom. All going across from the Northwest Territories all the way down to Winnipeg.
0: And that other one's Nipigon, is it? Zoom in on Nipigon.
1: That one right there. Yeah. That one's Nipigon.
0: I think. Yeah.
1: Yeah.
0: Yeah. And then if you go over to the Manitoba one, you can see the jettisons coming off it. So yeah, it's pretty wild. Pretty wild stuff.
1: That there? Those jettisons there, Mike?
0: No, they'd be up higher. Like those spots, patches that are still green.
1: Oh, yeah. Yeah.
0: So the impact would have been way up on the north end, probably.
1: Yeah, it's pretty fascinating. Yeah, lots of attention on the cataclysms, the catastrophic past of ours.
0: Yeah, so I think I did 2.5 hours with Randall over on his channel. It was fun. We would check that out.
1: Nice.
0: We do need people to support the show, but the other thing, the Malta trip is selling again. We have a few more people sign up for that, so that is going to start to move here. If people want to come to that, it is a pretty epic adventure coming up next spring in Malta, Sicily, Sardinia. Malta trip, 14 days, going to be a good one. Tennessee in the fall, and of course, the final Scablands, the final Randall Carlson Scablands tour next June, right now, 6th to 12th. 2027. So if you would check that out, get tickets. I'm a boss. We're doing the 100-mile jet boat ride up the Snake Valley River into Hell's Canyon, which is going to be pretty epic. And the Scablands is, I mean, we've done these other places, New York, Montana, Bonneville, Scablands. Nothing brings it home like the Scablands. It is sort of the ultimate landscape for it. So get on it. Well, supplies last. There won't be a chance to say, I'll do the next one. This is it. So get on that. Of course, we do also have the audiobook club on school, school.com, schoolwithk.com/audiobooks, where we're up to, I think, almost 300 members over there. So that's something you guys are into. We're doing, what are we doing this month? What's the book of this month?
1: The Divine Pymander, maybe?
0: The Divine Pymander. Yes, that does sound right. The Divine Pymander.
1: I'm doing some Hermes. Live reads. I'm doing some live reads over there too. Some chapters in Cosmic Consciousness from Buck. So I did like Buddha, Jesus, and Muhammad, and who else? Paul. So I'm just picking away at some of those. And also, before I forget, I read Charlie Robinson's book, The Octopus of Global Depopulation. It's out there on audio now. It's out. It just came out on audio. So help support him and me. And go for his book.
0: Did it make the deadline?
1: No, didn't make the deadline. Nah. So what else? Oh, yeah. The I'm doing a monthly read, full moon read, which is it's going to be an amazing book. Holy, I can't believe this flew under the radar for so long. The Morning of the Magicians from two French philosophers / scientists, kind of. It's pretty, it's going to be an awesome book. So we're doing that every month. Just read a chapter out of that.
0: Fun stuff. And you're working on the big slog, right? How's that going?
1: Dude, it's great so far.
0: Almost done?
1: It's a bit, almost too much. Like when you keep reading it over, it feels like you're kind of like, overexpressing yourself or underexpressing yourself because it's so repetitive on his style of writing. Lots of semicolons, so you're constantly just going like in rhythm almost, and then it starts feeling weird. But so far, there's not a lot of negative stuff I have to say about it.
0: Almost done?
1: Fairly potent. No, dude. I'm like a third of the way, maybe.
0: A third of the way? That's not bad. That's chipping along. How long do you think it's going to be? Is it Secret Teachings length? Is it a 10, 20, 30? It's
1: probably 30, 40 hours, I think.
0: 30, 40 hours.
1: Yeah.
0: Wow.
1: We're talking about the book. Should we say the name of it?
0: Might as well.
1: Morals and Dogma by Albert Pike. So I think I'm on chapter 19.
0: It's not too bad. You know which one I had a lot of trouble with? Was Self-Reliance by Ralph Waldo. It's just like, hath thou, blah-bitty, blah-bitty, blah. I mean, you could just...
1: No, it's very modern. It's written in the late 1800s, or early 1900s, so it's very modern. Yeah.
0: Interesting. Well,
1: I'm really interested to see what people are going to think about it, because it's getting a lot of negative publicity. I mean, unless it gets like that up to the higher chapters, like, because it is, each chapter is like a degree of the masonry, right? So it's like apprentice, fellow craft, the master, the secret master, the perfect master. So now it's up to the knight, rose, croix. And then once it gets to the 33rd, maybe it'll change, or 32nd, maybe it'll change into more of a book about, I don't know. I don't want to get into it, but right now it seems like solid. Like, I would agree with a lot of the stuff he's saying in there.
0: Is it at the morals and next you do the dogma, or is it all mixed in together?
1: I think it's all mixed in together.
0: Yeah. All mixed in together. Mm-hmm. Addlebrain.ca for the audiobooks, or school.com/audiobooks. Of course, you check out all the simulation maps at simulationmaps.com. What else? We got pegsandjokers.ca and goodamericaoutlaw.ca for other podcasts. So we just had an amazing chat. I mean, God damn it, George Howard. I don't know what you did with your mic. I tried to clean it up as best I could, but...
1: What do you mean?
0: I don't know. It's like his gate wasn't working. And it was actually... Remember the problem we used to have was when the gate didn't work and it would actually amplify, it would make it like worse. It seemed like that's what was going on for George.
1: But didn't sound like that during cleaning. The show.
0: Yeah, I was noticing it a bit. It's
1: I noticed like the noise on the table. Yeah, so that, yeah. But
0: oh yeah, so I'm working on cleaning up a bit more. I'll replace the file, but I mean, it is a banger. Jim was great.
1: Yeah,
0: it really was. We keep an eye, maybe have him back on the show. People check that out. AmericaOutlaw.ca. I think episode 536, if I'm not mistaken. So, I know. Other than that, might as well get into the chat with. Wayne, right?
1: Yeah. Wainwright. Wainwright?
0: Wayne, is that his real name? Wainwright?
1: Wayne Purden.
0: Purden.
1: So Wayne is, he's an author, longtime UFO researcher, spiritual

0: is called, let me see here. It's got, I'll also be talking about Sun Enlightenment. Where's his latest book? Oh, well, the one we talk about, 2035, The Golden Age, How to Prepare for the Shift to Satyuga. That's the one we talk about most.
1: Great chat.
0: Wayne-Pernan.com, where you can find it all. Sunlightenment.com as well. Shakti-meditation.com. We talk about that as well.
1: Sunlightenment, that's a great URL.
0: Yeah.
1: Anyway, great chat with Wayne. Enjoy it. Support the show, grimamerica.ca/support. Other than that, that's it. Enjoy the chat with Wayne and buy his book.

0: All right, Wayne Purden is with us in Grow America. Welcome. How you doing, Wayne?
1: Good. How are you?
0: Pretty good. You've been doing CE5s before they were even the thing.
1: Well, actually, I did in 78, and I think it started around 73, so I was 5 years. But wow. I had no knowledge of it when I did it in 78.
0: Yeah, well, yeah. I mean, Greer didn't really start the whole thing till the early 90s, mid-90s. Yeah. Yeah.
1: And it's, when I was reading that in his book, I was totally amazed that we have such similar backgrounds. He became a TM teacher, and yeah, soon after that, he started using the TM puja to invoke the aliens, the ETs.
0: Yeah. So it must be fascinating for you. I mean, you've been in it longer than, I mean, I've been interested since my sighting in 1990, but you've been a couple decades before me. So
1: yeah, my first sighting was in June 5th, 1967.
0: Yeah.
1: That was the beginning of the Six-Day War in Israel. And that same night, there were several major power outages in the East Coast, in New Jersey, Pennsylvania, New York, Connecticut. So I thought that would be an ideal time to go outside and look at the night sky to see if I could see any UFOs, because I think it was 1965, a massive East Coast blackout, there were UFOs sighted at the same time. And there was a power plant about 3 miles across from our house in a cove on the Thames River in Connecticut. So I was focusing my binoculars in that area, and I happened to see three bright lights. Well, three lights, one of them directly over the power plant was the brightest. And then after a while, the three lights went,
2: which is not quite the same. But he's trying to build up his own media corps inside, you know, just like the other great countries do, like North Korea.
3: So it's like C-SPAN, but it's Trump span.
2: Yeah, just Trump.
3: Just Trump.
2: All Trump.
3: Isn't it always like that anyway?
2: I mean, that's what. Yeah, but now he's got a monopoly.
3: Oh, I see. So not much of a change, just a different direction, a different marketing buzz around the same old thing.
2: Yeah, but when did the ads show up?
3: Oh, well, it happened in a way where Truth Social now put out a I'll call it a requirement, a demand letter to

0: have $100,000, I think it's $100,000 per month to get the well, they don't call them tweets. They call them truths. What do they call those things? Right?
1: I don't.
0: Messages?
1: I'm gonna call them posts because they're posts.
0: Posts.
1: They get just called them posts. They're probably not called posts. They're probably called something else, like Trumps.
0: Yeah, Trumps. Trumpisms. You get them a little bit early. You know. By the way, it's a good thing is a name with like one syllable. Trump, right? Because if you had like, can you imagine everything being named Horowitz? I mean, that would just be like, you know.
1: It's not a great stage name, no.
0: Horowitz Social. It's just it just doesn't do it. And the worst part is my parents named me Andrew Allen Horowitz, so you can't even put you know, a lot of times you get the custom suit jackets or the custom shirts, and you put a little emblem and engraving and embroidery on your either on your shirt or on your sleeve. AAH doesn't work. And aha, terrible. Look at AHA, aha.
1: Aha's great. It's like Eureka.
0: They're not thinking. They weren't thinking. My parents were not thinking. You know, JCD, that's good. JSD, that's good. Those are good, solid ways to embroider something with three letters on a shirt.
1: Yeah, I can do initials, but if I do my full name, though, it's a little too long.
0: Hey, it's JSD. Now you call me. Hey, hey, it's AAH. Hey, doesn't work. it's him again. It's him. All right, in the markets, we got new highs in NASDAQ 100, reaching a new high all over again after the fact that, well, maybe people are just saying, what the hell? The world's going to end in a couple of years anyway. I might as well put my money to work to figure out a way to get the best bunker possible. I don't know. But right now, the breadth is very poor. There's been some interesting studies out that shows that after a 2% up day on the NASDAQ 100, with the VIX not breaking down at all, and with breadth, which is the advanced decline line, the advancing stocks versus the declining stocks, doing as poorly as they are, the 1 month, the 6 month post periods, every single time after that kind of an event that we had yesterday, Monday, the 21st, of September is always showing up pretty poorly. Is that going to happen? I don't know.
1: So what's the gains on the NASDAQ if you remove the Magnificent Seven?
0: Well, it's not only the Magnificent Seven, but the Magnificent Seven actually, interestingly enough, has not done as well this year. It's a few other names inside of there. You know, you have like the Seagates and the Western Digital's up, I don't know, 400-500% this year. Some of the other, Micron Technology, you look at those, all the semis. Well, more to the
1: point, if you remove the top five, what's it look like?
0: It's not as good.
1: It looks like another day?
0: Yeah, pretty much. No, well, no, if you remove the, in the last couple of days, if you remove the tops, and this is how you do it. This is a pretty easy way to do it. If you put three different indices together, let's put the S&P 500.
1: Yeah.
0: Let's start on the left, Dow Jones Industrials. In the middle is S&P 500, and on the right is the NASDAQ 100. The NASDAQ 100, those names that you're talking about, is about 50%. Of the index. The S&P is about 20%. The Dow, very little. So when you see the Dow down 200 points, but the NASDAQ up, let's say 0.5%, so one's down 0.5%, one's up 0.5%, you know, generally speaking, not always, that those names that you're thinking of are the ones that are really pushing the market up. The other way to look at it is to look at the S&P 500, as it is created by what everybody knows, the S&P 500, which is a market cap weighted index. This is pretty interesting.
1: Right.
0: So market cap weighted index is this way that S&P put this together, which is a momentum, basically a momentum.
1: Yeah.
0: As the larger stocks get bigger, the larger stocks get bigger. Follow me here for a second with that comment.
1: Yeah.
0: And then what happens, they get bigger. They become more of a component inside the index, and they become more and more important. As they become more important, they have more effect on the underlying performance of it. And as that happens, when things go well, it just keeps on growing and growing. Now, when you segregate that, and a lot of people think, well, the S&P 500 is up, and that means this or that. That is a market cap weighted. The larger the stock is, the more impact it has on the underlying.
1: Oh, so it's intentional.
0: Yes. This is most of the indices out there, except for example, the Dow Jones Industrials. Totally different constitution and methodology to give you what is actually the results. It is a price-weighted, and it's a bizarre methodology. Each stock inside, as of right now, each stock inside the Dow Jones Industrial Average, if it moves like Caterpillar moves $1, that's about a $7 increase of the S&P 500. Of the Dow Jones Industrial, sorry, of the Dow Jones Industrial. So $1 move in any underlying stock at this point, because of the way the divisor is baked in and all the calculations, is about that. So you have a 30-point move in Caterpillar. That's like a 210-point move. You have a 35 or 40-point move in Goldman Sachs. You know, that's like a 300-point move in the Dow Jones Industrial Average. No wonder why it's moving around so much. Now, finally, there's one other thing to look at. The SPY ETF. Put that on your screen. Keep that on your screen. Right, you know what's happening. The RSP. RSP. RSP is the equal-weighted S&P 500. Now what it does is it strips out that factoring of the market weighting and just says everything is equally weighted. And that gives you a true understanding of what's actually moving. If you put SPY minus RSP, if it's positive, that means the large stocks are moving, and that's what's really creating the overall. If it goes negative, it's the small caps what's moving, or the large cap big ones are taking it down. You can just do a calculation on a comparison.
1: Still, it's a little bit of I think Sobel filter a little bit there.
0: Yeah.
1: Or what we're doing with math wise is we have we're basically moving out the noise.
0: Correct.
1: And then you can target the noise itself by using this difference.
0: Yep. And bringing up that topic, I'd like to congratulate you, John S. Dvorak, JC, for your lack of noise in your underlying audio feed tonight.
1: I don't know what I did differently. It's just the blessing of the cables.
0: I don't think you have the turbines running on those two machines this evening. You do?
1: No, I do. They do. I just I'm getting the angle right on this so it doesn't pick up any echoes.
0: So maybe not blowing the exhaust from the fan on that giant server that you have right on the microphone maybe have helped?
1: No, I don't think so. I think that's superstitious.
0: Oh, all right. Let's see what else we got here. Oh, hey, we talked about this right here, right now. And before we do that, I want to tell you what we talked about last week that actually came true. The DH Unplugged.
1: All of it.
0: All of it. Everything we say comes true. The DH Unplugged mailing list. You want to talk about that? What's going on there?
1: Yeah. So we sent out our, I believe, inaugural. We're going to keep updating and revising it. It's going to be, we're going to try to tune it so it's not more junk in your box and keeps you connected to what we're doing and what we're going to do next and reminding you that we're here and we show up on Tuesdays in your ear.
0: Yep.
1: And sometimes you're visually.
0: And where do they get that? How can they sign up for that?
1: Well, they can get that by listening. No, by going to the website on dhunplugged.com and handing over your email address. We will take it and keep it very safe. And you can do that by clicking the link on the main page. That's what's the exact for
0: dhunplugged.com. It's right there.
1: I don't know, but the actual link for the newsletter right on the right side.
0: Right on the right side. Like, here's your newsletter. You give us your email, we'll polish it, we'll clean it up, we'll give it back to you all sorts of spiffy ways from Sunday that nobody else that puts you on a mailing list does that. It'll be like ceramic coated email address. You'll see. Try it if you haven't done it yet. Just try it. And basically all you do is give us your email address and your first and last name so we can call you by something. And we'll put out something, a little words of wisdom that we put out there, a little chart of the week. We'll put in there as well the market update, some of the topics that have, and a direct play button, how to subscribe, things like that that you can't get anywhere else. And then what you could do is you could take that and you could forward it to all your friends.
1: And say, whoa, listen to this podcast. Listen. Support this show.
0: Yeah, listen.
1: Not so obscure.
0: Not so obscure. And you'll be a lot smarter.
1: We'll also be giving links out to the preview of the new website through that channel. Not just yet, not telling you when, but it will be in that channel.
0: Okay, good. All right, so what we talked about last few weeks, one of the things we talked about was some of these, we'll call it superstitious style of the kind of phraseologies like January effect or the Christmas Santa, the Santa rally, summertime doldrums. One of the ones is sell Rosh Hashanah by Yom Kippur. Now, to put that in perspective, Rosh Hashanah was last week on a Saturday. So that would have been, you would have sold a week and a half ago or so, 10 days ago, on a Friday. You would have come in on Monday, Tuesday. Markets did really well, but then they sold off. If you had bought back on Yom Kippur, boy, oh boy, that was Monday, the 21st. Markets were rallying. We saw one of the best days we saw in the NASDAQ in months and months and months. So once again, paid off very nicely. Why? Why does that happen, you may ask? No clue. I could speculate.
1: Isn't it just the herd motion of exactly that strategy?
0: It could be that. It could be that all the Jewish people are just off and they don't trade during that period of time. Doesn't move the markets. I don't know. It could be 100 different things.
1: But I mean, no, think about it. If you were to follow that strategy, as long as you're first at that strategy, you're going to do well.
0: Right.
1: Because if you're slow on that strategy, you're going to do badly because you'll come in after everyone's sold and you're going to enter after everyone's bought in.
0: Right.
1: But if you're early on this and you follow it accurately, you'll be part of that herd motion.
0: So that was like a thing that JCD and I did every year for years, was we would look at some of the things that happened throughout the cycles of the markets. And one of the things was a seasonality trade. And a lot of people remember this that are listeners for a while, in a company called Generac. And the reason we did that was that the summertime came, it was the hurricane season, it was the time of storms, and you'd have power outages, you'd have this bad weather, and people would go out, because they wouldn't do it beforehand, because people don't do anything ahead of time, and they bought generators. Every time there was a hurricane coming, just like when it happens now, we haven't seen one actually this year yet. Of any significance.
1: No, but not at all. Not ever since we named it Gulf of America, they're afraid.
0: Afraid to come through there. But we haven't seen anything. And usually what you'll see is a pop in oil prices, a pop in the generator stocks. And Generac, GNRC, was one of the ones. And we used to buy it in like July before the summer, or June before the summer started, wait till after hurricane season, right about now, October, and sell it. And it was like a great trade all the time. Generac, since then, by the way, has been picked up as a generator / energy storage enters. Look at that chart. Holy guacamole. Oh. We should make that the chart of the week. Should we make that the chart of the week?
1: Yeah.
0: I got to write this down.
1: Look at the chart.
0: Got to write this down. GNRC. You hear me writing this down. I'm like, chart of the week, which, by the way, is cow. Chart of the week is cow.
1: Yes. Yes. So yes, it is.
0: That's our cow.
1: For everyone playing crosswords with our podcast, now that's the clue.
0: The 10-year Treasury hit 5% again, somewhat for Bessent's victory speech on what was going on, but that's what happened. Now, here's what I think was interesting. During the week, one of the things that I found was, on Monday, I think it was, or over the weekend. Over the weekend, there was a discussion from SoftBank, Masayoshi-san, and they were borrowing more money.
1: Yep.
0: And they're borrowing
1: on borrowing right now.
0: They're borrowing at junk bond rates. And,
1: yes.
0: And what's interesting about that is about $11 billion in the junk bond rates, meaning that they're paying a lot more interest. What are they doing with that? Well, they're going to fund their investments in ChatGPT. So again, those commitments that they made to these companies are coming through from borrowing and borrowing at high prices. Took about $10 billion of securities, $1 billion of euros. So they did both U.S. and non-U.S. Into SoftBank, and it's going to be basically one of those things that I think was confirmation. There was two things that happened. That confirmation that there's a lot more money to go play in these stocks. So that happened.
1: Yeah.
0: So that was the kind of thing that pushed it. But also, I think this announcement to technology, there's a lot more to talk about it, so I want to make sure we get through that. But it's also with this whole Facebook announcement about their agentic AI, right?
1: Yeah, news.
0: Are you excited about that?
1: No, but I know many people are. It's agentic kind of falls flat with me. We've had it for 2 years now. Early adopters were using, you know, ClaudeBot, which is now whatever it's called, OpenClaw or whatever it is.
0: Oh, is that right? Seriously, wait, hold on, back up. I didn't know that OpenClaw was from ClaudeBot.
1: ClaudeBot was sued. Well, not sued. They were threatened by Anthropic to change their name. And so they changed their name to something, some temporary name they named it. I forget what it was called. They could name something, another crab-based joke, and then they've renamed it to let me get the whole. There's a whole story. It goes Claudebot, and then it became Claudebot became what name? Became what name? I'm asking my agent. Okay. Yes. Claudebot became Moltbot, which is where Moltbook comes from, and then they renamed themselves to OpenClaw. It's all the exact same team. Same guy. The exact same thing.
0: Wow.
1: They just kept having to rebrand because they kept being pushed. And so that was, Claudebot was 2025-ish, end of 2025. And then they had to rename it in beginning of 2026. And then they had to rename it again in the same month to OpenClaw to try to run away from Anthropic being like, you're still way too close. and then it's not really, it hasn't changed the world, but it certainly has changed a number of people's savings accounts because that gets expensive.
0: Yeah, because it's token based, and every time you do something, then you turn the switch on, and it doesn't stop.
1: Yeah, and if you set it up right, you can use a local model, which is the ideal use case. You use something you can fit on your little mini Mac, or whatever they're called now, and that will cheapen it a lot. But a lot of people were actually just buying these apples and then hooking them up to run through Claude from Anthropic, which then racks up the bill. Or initially what they're doing is they're making a lot of Claude code accounts and then getting banned. But that's agentic and uses that as well. And it's your mileage may vary and you're trusting your safety and credentials and your logins and passwords and credit cards to a system which gets very enthusiastic about what it thinks you want.
0: You know, it's interesting because all these things that have come out recently, there's been a couple of different things that I saw pass through the news recently. Like, for example, from the bot, right, the bot side of things, it's like, okay, we got a new thing for financial advisors, for lawyers, for this and that, all these things, right? Financial advisors and lawyers have something in common, as do other professions, of course. But one of the main things is client confidentiality. So right. Now, how in the world am I going to hook my client's account at Schwab Fidelity Interactive Brokers up alongside my Salesforce and keep going down the list of a few of these things, right? That have all my client personal data that we painstakingly protect. And I'm just going to plug it in to
1: this is
0: the great suckers of data.
1: Well, this is a bit of a miss. Oh, do you use Gmail?
0: Yes.
1: So this is a bit of a...
0: Not for business, by the way, but yeah, okay.
1: You probably use an email provider of some kind.
0: No, we have Gmail and we have Microsoft Outlook 365, whatever you call it.
1: So there are a lot of reasons to attack the AI stuff and the agents. The one where it goes like, somebody else is having my data, doesn't hold too well if you remember that you're using a cloud suite. If you're using Salesforce, if you're using any CRM, if you're using email, you're already doing that.
0: I get it.
1: That's not really the angle by which we should be suspicious. The angle we should be suspicious is that it's a system that by definition is non-deterministic and will do things that may not be what you intended.
0: Right.
1: And we don't currently have good guardrails.
0: I get it. That's what I'm saying. And they basically, they knowingly and outwardly stole everything off the internet and figured they'll get slapped on the hand, you know, on the back end for the fact that they're doing God's work in the first place. And then who is going to blame them? And that's why they want the guardrails up now so they can not get liability sued in the future. But this
1: right now they're running away from liability.
0: This is no different than what Zuck has done in the past, by the way. This is right up Zuck's alley, all of this. Yeah. You know? Let's do what we got to do. We'll take a little slap on the hand. $8 billion, whatever. You know, we got them hooked. We got all these youngsters hooked. Pay $8 billion, they're hooked forever. Right? Doom scrolling, buying, believing, leaving their life behind for social media, etc. Anyway, let's move on for a second because we'll probably get wrapped up into this discussion about tech again. But I want to talk about Bessent. He was asked, Scott Bessent, who is the Treasury Secretary, because this fascinates me. And this is the kind of thing that we talk about on DH Unplugged because we try our best. I don't want to use the this same, like a no, on a no agenda, by the way, you know, so no agenda is all about decrypting, decoupling, and, you know, looking at the news and deciphering from a different angle. We do that here too. And that was part and parcel of what we do all the time. However, we're not a deconstruction service, right? That's not what we're trying to do, nor are we trying to throw conspiracy into the discussion. What we want to do is get to the facts. And what I thought was fascinating about Scott Bessent, who, by the way, these days has become very argumentative, very difficult, very he's screwed in tight into his beliefs.
1: Right.
0: When he was asked, I want to kind of quote this because I think this is really interesting. We'll put the spectacles on so I could see. Representative Jim Himes questioned Bessent on September 15 at a House Financial Services Committee hearing. And he said, the 10-year went up 20 basis points. How can you say that that bond buying program of yours was successful? Bessent says, well, there's a counterfactual of what it would have done. Bessent added, we have the most successful treasury auctions we've had in 20 years. This goes into the whole discussion. And when I remember hearing the first time of alternative facts and the idea of fake news category, right, where you cannot, what it did was, It took the commentary that was made, that was the general belief, stood it up on its end, and basically made it so that nothing is provable.
1: Yeah.
0: And with that, it dilutes the reality of what's going on so that you don't know what's happening. And by him saying we had the two best 20-year auctions, or the auctions we had, two most successful auctions, do you know why that was?
1: Why?
0: Because the government was buying tons of stocks. It was only successful because they pushed $4 or $5 billion into the buy, or whatever the number was.
1: I mean, I come from a causal analysis background, and my question when I hear a counterfactual is, what are you using as like your synthetic treated and untreated group? So you can actually do counterfactuals. There's a way to do this. It's not all bullshit. And how you do that is you can estimate a causal effect by having some equivalent of a control group that you kind of compose of historical prior phenomenon of a similar action. And you can use this to estimate things like market lift, as well as the effect of a control group without random control. And you can get nice little error bars and stuff. It's real. It's a really cool field of research. So when I hear counterfactual, my question is, what historical or other country are you talking about? Like, you can't make a counterfactual claim like that unless you have some evidence of what. Like, show me the group that wasn't treated with your treatment.
0: But by him saying it, he created a non-provable element.
1: Well, he doesn't have anything to back up. Like,
0: correct.
1: Counterfactual defense is, who knows how much better, how much, you know, how much worse was this podcast in the counterfactual universe in which we were on time?
0: Right.
1: This is actually vastly better. It's vastly, infinitely superior.
0: The best. But that's the point. And that is really troubling because, again, time after time after time, some of these players, and it's been going on for years, it's been going on for decades, have come out. So I want everybody listening to kind of really peek their ears up when you start listening to some of this stuff and recognizing that just because someone's on TV or a podcast, by the way, you can take us and throw us out too if you want. But just because someone has a microphone in front of them and has a pulpit doesn't mean that what they're telling you is actually right. Who knows how much of their book they're trying to sell? And with Bessent in this circumstance, again, you and I have talked about this. It's all about confidence, right? So he's trying to bring confidence.
1: To make reality. That's the whole Trump administration MO, is that it's all optics, baby.
0: Yeah. Now, Bessent also is targeting a bank. It's a mystery bank at this point. He says that, you know, there's a large unnamed bank would be sanctioned over Iran. It seems the administration has targeted oil, shipping, finance, and weapons networks, also coming back to the banks in Operation Economic Outcast. You gotta have a name for something, right? Has already targeted nearly 60 entities, and the Treasury is going after some. We don't know. Still, we still don't know the name. But this is what they do.
1: Treasury. Well, we can limit it. We We can narrow it down. There's only two that I can think of, and that would be JP Morgan Chase or Citigroup. Are the only two that I know that are particularly promiscuous.
0: Not Wells Fargo, even though they're always the bad actor in everything because they're too small for that.
1: They don't have an international play at all.
0: Could be Goldman.
1: No, it's not Goldman either because they don't deal in the Dubai.
0: Bank of America?
1: I doubt it. I mean, of the groups, the ones that have like, my guess would be one of those two. Just a guess.
0: All right. Speaking about Goldman, by the way, we talked about at the top of the show that people are just miserable, unhappy. They're not, you know, it doesn't have to do with polls and things like that. So Goldman Sachs, first of all, the Michigan Consumer Sentiment Index, to put this into context, fell nearly 8% from August and 13% year over year. The Michigan index has been miserably low for a while now. And that's really weird.
1: No, it's not. Why? Circuses are bad. The bread is expensive.
0: Yeah, well, that could be the case, but it's really pretty amazing how you see some things. You look out a window on your right side, it's like sunny weather, and on your left side, it's just, you know, hysterical rainstorms, right?
1: Well, that's because you're in Florida.
0: Well, yes, but it was more of a metaphor. It was more of
1: Look one side. There's alligators.
0: Yeah. So, but really, it's interesting, right? Because there's a lot of good to see, and if you're involved in the stock market, well, that's great. If you're involved in the tech stocks, that's even better. But if you are a working person that is on a wage of some sort that is constant, and you have to live through the variability of the price increases, like we're seeing beef prices holding towards historic highs. Mahi-mahi down here in Florida. I was just at a meeting earlier today. We were talking about a cost structure for a company that is restaurant style. Mahi-mahi is $29 a pound. It's usually like $9 a pound. Beef is at a terrible high. Yes, egg prices are down. Wow, that's great. Chicken prices are a little bit better. Pork's a little bit better. But when you look at pricing of all sorts of other things and the prospect of those prices staying where they are or going down, these prices are not coming down. And it's not because of just, it's not necessarily the demand, it's the supply side. So people are pissed.
1: Explain. What's your supply side argument? You're just saying the pricing?
0: No. What I'm saying is on the supply side, for example, our cattle herds are down.
1: We have a lot of inflation that's just due to scarcity.
0: Yeah, that's like what I'm talking about. That's what I'm talking supply side. Yeah, I'm talking about the generally speaking, that concept that it's just not there. You can't get it.
1: Well, I would assume that a major factor of consumer sentiment would also be the cost of debt, like the cost of money itself.
0: Yep.
1: Because like mortgage rates and credit card numbers, those directly impact what the bill they look at every month.
0: Right. And that is a problem for a lot of people. I mean, a lot of people are hurting. And, you know, I think as crazy as it may sound, how I'm going to segue into this and people are going to be like, what the hell's wrong with this
1: You're
0: guy?
1: You're not going to don't. Wait, what are you going to
2: say? No Agenda Live. High quality podcasts. You're listening to the No Agenda Stream. Segue into.
0: This is the reason why people should be investing. Seriously.
1: Oh, yeah.
0: Where do you think I was going?
1: I was saying, I was going to say, this is not the time to do a segue to value for value.
0: No.
1: We need a segue. No. Please don't do that.
0: This is let them eat cake, if anything. No, I'm kidding. So,
1: No, definitely invest. If your dollar is weakening and stocks are going up because of inflation, then you should be riding that by grabbing the pole as it's going up.
0: Right. You need to have inflation protection something. And when most people think of that, they think, oh, that means I got to buy gold. Maybe some people think, you know, cryptos. But generally speaking, one of the best inflation hedges in the last millennia has been stocks, companies, assets that have the opportunity to grow as prices are going up. Companies do what? They earn more money a lot of times. Now, obviously that could backfire and you could see a stock market coming down, which may happen. But if you take that out long enough, 10 years, 5 years, 20 years, the play is to be invested in. And if you're thinking, well, I don't want to invest now, markets are too high, I bet you, John, that they said that over the last 15 years, every single time. Now, where would you have been from 15 years ago to now?
1: Well, I mean, this is also the advice for when you everything does pop, which is that's the time to buy, even though it's the time that generally no one has any dry powder.
0: Yeah, I would think that it's really important for everybody seriously, and I'm not trying to sell my book here, but it is important to have a component of your portfolio, whether it's your 401k plan, your IRA, whether it's money that you haven't committed yet, whether a lot of people are sitting on, listen, I see stuff all the time. I see prospective clients come in all the time, and they're sitting on like heaps of cash, and they don't want to invest because they're scared. Right. I have people that I know personally, friends of mine, that have not invested ever. They're so scared to be in the market. You know what's happened to them? That the value of money got away from them. Right. And what happened is now, because they were so afraid of losing money, they don't have enough money. So now they're so scared of doing anything because any misstep they make now will hurt them. It would be like a catastrophe. And they don't have enough money to live.
1: I think for the listeners, we do need to separate out two ideas of the market. One idea of the market is as the greatest gambling house on the planet.
0: Yep.
1: And the second one is as a store of value, which is to say your dollar is decreasing right now because we have inflationary practices, which means the cheapness of money in certain ways because of the inflation means the stocks are increasing in price, just like your milk is. And so if you are holding the stock, it increases in price just like your milk is. And you'll ride up even if that company's not doing very well.
0: Right. Exactly. Well put, sir. Anyway, very happy Americans fell to 23% in 2024 and 31% from 31% in 2016. So people are getting progressively more. Well, you look at it one of two ways, less happy or more miserable. However, you pick your poison on that. So Goldman says that sentiment may be becoming less useful for predicting actual activity. Now, there is the point that I wanted to pick up. For many, many years, and somebody was on a TV show or something today talking about economic analysis dead? Is there any point to it anymore? Because you could see all sorts of negative situations. You see inflation up, the Fed raises rates, consumer sentiment down. Meanwhile, retail sales are up, the stock market's up. This is, what's going on? And when there's so much money in the system, that's what happens. So there's a dichotomy that is presenting itself to us in that I may not feel good, and usually that would be that I'm not going to spend money. If I'm not going to spend money, that means retail sales goes down. Retail sales goes down, that means that earnings go down. Earnings go down, that means the stock market's going down. That was the progression. Right. But these days, like, I don't feel so good, but, I'm still invested in my 401k at least, and I'm not going to take anything out of the market. It's just too, I've seen it go down and then just pops right back up. I'm done fighting with this thing. And, truth be told, 20 years from now, it's going to be better. I'm not going to worry about it for a while. I think people have been retrained since the mid-2000s to just believe at any cost that things will be good.
1: I mean, how much of that is because they don't have as much freedom to, manage their stuff? If they're using a 401k, they generally are thinking in terms of some sort of robo-advisor. They may have gotten it out of mind, so they even forgot they have it. And then on top of it, equity, retail for equity is only, 10%?
0: Yeah, I mean, it is amazing, though, that it is so prevalent. Well, listen, I live it, so I see it every day, right? But then again, I go out into the world and, I have a lot of friends, some certain groups of friends, they talk about markets and things like that. Some friends, you never hear a word of it. These could be very wealthy people, potentially. And it's just one of those things that it is investing somehow, fill in the blanks, right? Whether it's, I don't care what it's in. It could be stocks, it could be a mutual fund, it could be an ETF, it could be crypto if that's what you choose. I don't care. Something.
1: Wait. Hold on. Oh, I do care.
0: You do care.
1: This podcast is a lot more valuable to you if you do stocks.
0: Yes, that is true. That is true. We don't talk about crypto very much.
1: No.
0: Can I ask you a personal question?
1: Sure.
0: Do you own any crypto?
1: Nope.
0: Did you have
1: but
0: any?
1: I did.
0: You did?
1: Yep.
0: Did you have any? What did you have? Were you a Bitcoiner or you went for the small
1: things? I had 6 Bitcoin.
0: Oh.
1: In 2010.
0: Oh, that hurts.
1: Yeah, well, it's somewhere. It was in a hard drive. Oh. And that hard drive is long gone. I don't know where it is. I've searched. It's.
0: What hurts more? Losing the key, right, in the cold wallet, or selling it early?
1: I think losing it is probably... Yeah, I think they're about equal. I think selling it early would be bad. I also declined on a free 1,000 Bitcoin at one point, too, very early on, because I had a Bitcoin booster of a friend. But at the time, I looked at it, and I was like, this is at most is going to be a big bubble. And I underestimated the bubble size. I was thinking, at most is going to be like, what, 10 bucks each? So that hurts a little bit because I overestimated people's sharpness, which is it's always wrong. Timing the market is bad because timing the market means you think you're smarter than everyone else.
0: Yep. We have a phrase, it's time in the market, not timing the market that makes the most money.
1: Yeah. Well, it's what is it? Wealth is built with patience.
0: Yes, it is.
1: And riches with speed.
0: Yep, exactly. Let's talk about Greenland for a second. Trump announced a deal expanding the U.S. security role in Greenland when it is going to remain a Danish country. It's good, so I guess we're not going to just take it. That's the good news.
1: Is it an expansion, though?
0: I don't know what it is.
1: How much is it different from the original 51 agreement or whatever it was in the 50s?
0: I don't think it's any different. We're just going to build more... Well, I don't think it's unreasonable that we... So I think it's a good idea for the United States, if agreeable by the other territory, that we can have some kind of military outpost, let's call it, their listening station, overwatch, because that is a pretty interesting area between us and others, let's just say that. And that could be very beneficial to the United States and, by the way, to NATO and to European, to our European allies for to have something there of substance.
1: I mean, I'm just a little perplexed by the whole dialogue because I believe we already have a military base in Greenland.
0: We do.
1: 49.
0: Yes.
1: So, like, and then we all have like, and there's a gossiped other base there too, based on nerds. And so like, it doesn't. It would be cool if it's a territory. I think Trump's big ambition of like, let's have another state is funny. But right now, all this talk seems more like he's trying to. So in business, when you have a direct report that's on a manager who's a big guy who's going for some big project, and the project completely flops, but he wants to save face, so he's going to tell you a new story about what's happening. He's not going to say, this isn't going anywhere. The market doesn't like it. Customers hate it. He's going to say, we succeeded. We were victorious. It's fantastic. We have it's being handed off to another team. Mission accomplished. Because he doesn't want to look like a guy who has bad projects.
0: So this,
1: that feels like what Trump's doing.
0: But this classic political diversion, right? Don't look here, look over there. But what's interesting.
1: What we wanted all along.
0: Right. It is exactly what we do. We said we're going to take it all just so we get a little piece of it. So that was the negotiation.
1: Yeah.
0: That is, you know, the power of the art of the deal. Right, this whole thing that this deal thing, it's kind of, but what's interesting is maybe on the other hand, there's an ulterior motive on all of this, possibly, that maybe there's some stocks there with critical materials and all that maybe could do well. Now, the stock like GLND, Greenland Energy, Greenland Mines, GRML, and Critical Metals, CRML. Greenland Mines, I think, popped like, I don't know, like 80% on this announcement on Monday. Well, maybe it's 121%. It was something crazy. It was down low, like $1.50, and it went to $3. But the same thing with Critical Metals. These all popped. Now, where are they going to go from here? Totally different story. I don't think they really necessarily are meaningful, other than the fact that players were like, oh, let's get on the Greenland train here. And they started buying that. So...
1: I mean, is it also shipping routes?
0: Shipping routes?
1: Yeah, so we've got Royal Arctic Line is their state-owned shipping company that goes through Greenland. But the Northern Route has been open for a few years now because ice has declined. And so you now have a nice line over there.
0: Yeah.
1: Over the top.
0: Yeah.
1: And Greenland has a number of ports that do fueling there. Should be good as a future choke point.
0: The Straits of Greenland.
1: Yeah.
0: Yeah. So I don't, maybe, who knows, but interesting that again, once again, you see that there is an action and there's a reaction, and that reaction happens in these names that are, you know, were high flyers for a little bit when Greenland was hot to trot. And who knows how much of that is, you know, let's short oil now. Let's bring in back the Greenland trade. Who knows? But a lot going on there. Now, taking a hard U-turn, right turn back to technology for a second. Glasses, Meta glasses. I think there's a few other companies that have this. I know that in organizations that I'm involved in, there's some real concern about people wearing these glasses because there's a lot of creeps out there that are pushing their little button, turning it on, and even though there's a little light that comes on when it's on that beeps in a white on the Meta glasses, you can cover that up with a little bit of nail polish so that people don't know if it's actually recording. Now, there are some people that say that if you do that, it's not going to record. It needs to have, you know, it has a sensor. Anyway, point is that a lot of people are, you know, going to elementary schools with those glasses, if you know what I'm saying. They're doing creepy stuff.
1: Yeah.
0: So this is not new, but it's the thing about this versus, you say, well, what's the difference? People have, you know, they have iPhones. They could take videos. When you take a video with an iPhone, you know, you got it up. You're taking the picture.
1: It's got a loud social signal.
0: Right. This is, you don't know what's going on. Now, there's other companies that are also promoting this. Mm-hmm. But the big one is of course, Meta. Now, Paris prosecutors opened an investigation into alleged secret filming using camera-equipped glassware.
1: Right.
0: The Meta Luxottica glasses were held roughly 76 of the global market. About 7 million units were sold last year. I know a few people that have these things. And it's like, oh, it's so cool. Check this out. I'm like, okay, what? So I put them on. And like, you're recording something. I'm like, yeah, I'm looking at what's going on. What do I care? What am I recording? You can take a picture. I'm like, why? And now,
1: so we have data sets for the robots.
0: I guess. I mean, I know that it's kind of interesting. You could use it. They're clunky looking, you know, to have an external camera, but also a heads-up display. That's kind of an interesting thing. You could also use them. You could use them also for temporal audio signals for music, you know, all that. A lot of countries now are starting to think about restrictions. The UK, Australia, on these. I don't know what you're thinking, but there's been a lot of workplace complaints. You know, people probably, I see that you dropped your pen. Let me pick it up for you. And then, you know, some creepazoid putting his head up the skirt. Or some guy walking up behind the women up the stairs.
1: This seems like a natural extension of existing laws.
0: It should be.
1: That is, we already have consent laws about recording. And in many states, we have, you know, all party consent. And this just kind of is a continuation of that. Like, I hope people just become aware of that. I don't know if we need to add special laws for this so much as just enforce the ones we have.
0: You know what laws we should have?
1: Good ones?
0: Well, laws that promote that when you hear something that you really like, that you give back. You know, that is part and parcel.
1: I don't know if that should be a law so much as it's a good guideline for life.
0: It's something, it's like a do-gooder, you know, do unto others as you would like done unto you. And if you do unto, and if others have done to you a good thing, you return the favor. We call that value for value, V for V. That is where you, the listener, are getting something like, I don't know, we named 8-10 stocks tonight about different things that are of interest. We're not recommending or not recommending them, but just names to think about. We talked about ways to understand things like, well, what the Treasury Secretary says this or that, what does it really mean? And then how do you then say, thank you very much? Well, what you do with your fingers. You go over to dhunplugged.com. On the right-hand side, something says donate, give back, value for value. And just click that button and just, you know, tell us what you think. Let us hear from you.
1: And some of you might be listening on your phone while you're doing a walk or on a commute. You can text yourself, hey, remember to donate to DHU by just texting yourself. and then you can do it then, because you might be in the middle of something right now. Could you be. Can't just jump to the website and donate, but you can definitely remind your future you to donate.
0: You know what you could do also if you're really cheap? You can text somebody else that same thing.
1: Yeah, just tell them about the podcast.
0: And let them pay for it.
1: It's if only we should start tracking so then we can give people credit for like, hey, you because of your virality, it has you help donate this much money based on these 1,000 people that were the butterfly effect of you sharing.
0: Right. Right. And the pay it forward kind of concept. So again, value for value, John and I, labor of love. This is obviously at this point, can't say this. I don't know if you could say this for a lot of podcasts, but this is now officially a multi-generational podcast.
1: Yes.
0: Right? This is where it's been passed down from generation to generation. And podcasting is so new that that doesn't happen very often. But it happens here. Again, we are breaking through the barriers and the firsts. Doing it for so long and having this, unfortunately, by the way, nothing personal, John.
1: Yeah, but, yeah. No, it's, I was going to jump and say like, oh, in 40 years, my son will take my voice.
0: There you go. So, you know, that is what you can do to help continue on this process as well.
1: This institution.
0: Yeah. You can also follow us. You can go over to Twitter/X. And you can go and follow Andrew Horowitz. That's one word. Andrew Horowitz is my key name/symbol on Twitter/X. John S. Dvorak. So it's John with the S and Dvorak is JC's Twitter handle, which you can as well follow that as well.
1: Yeah.
0: So find out what's going on with all that.
1: And then lastly, just to guilt everyone, it is my birthday.
0: Oh, good point. Good point.
1: So I will accept well wishes.
0: Yeah.
1: But let's talk about Buffett.
0: Yeah. So again, this is why I segued right here, because this is exactly the same conversation as we're having right now. Right. Warren Buffett has now officially given up the chair of Berkshire Hathaway, and he has passed it down to his son, Howard Buffett.
1: Yep.
0: So Warren is now gone from the. He said that it's interesting because in his commentary, I don't recall hearing anything like, you know, I think my son's going to do a great job. He's proven himself. Howard is wonderful. This is the guy that's going to lead us to the future. I trust him implicitly. He talked about Greg Abel. Greg Abel was the guy that has been leading the company, has been doing the trading, has been giving the investments, running the whole thing that he feels implicitly perfect about. Maybe he feels right. So good about. Maybe I'm just speculating and being an asshole here. Maybe Greg is so good that he feels confident about putting his delinquent, horrible son, if that's the case, into the position of chair, and nothing can go wrong. I don't know.
1: It's exactly the opposite. He had to talk up Greg because that's the person everyone's doubting.
0: Oh, could be. Right. But in the end, I think they're all very qualified. I was just kidding when I said that about his delinquent and mismanaged son. But that's not the truth. The fact is that I think that it was time for Warren to step down. He's going to go maybe look for maybe
1: another job,
0: recovering his couches that he's had since 1972, and possibly be looking to lease a new minivan. Or something,
1: I think he might finally go see Disneyland.
0: He may, and he'll probably buy one of the cheap tickets. Maybe he'll buy a house in Florida so he can get the Florida discount rate. That's something that he could possibly do. So that's going on. Yeah, lots going on there. One of the biggest things, though, I think in the news this week that I really think that is probably underplayed, and I really think that a lot of financial shows missed the boat on this. Is what's going on with Kraft Heinz. They recently launched Mike's Hot Honey, which is a salted caramel and cranberry orange Philadelphia flavors. So this is going to be Philadelphia cream cheese that has all sorts of flavors in it. Now, I mean, this is unbelievable when you think about just how boring cream cheese could be in life, right? This chive cheese, this salmon cream cheese. How many cream cheese are there? There's a little bit of... We got like a whole Mike's Hot Honey cream cheese coming out.
1: Yeah. I'm excited to find out what potheads do with it.
0: Let's put that on some crackers, dude. Dude, what if check that out?
1: In Washington, they put cream cheese on their hot dogs, on a street hot dog.
0: They do not.
1: They do. It's a Seattle thing. Portland does it too. It's a whole Pacific Northwest has. There's an energy amongst that region, and it corrupts. Lovecraft talked about this. Anyway, so they put it on their hot dogs, and this could be used really well for hot dogs, perhaps.
0: There is not a lot of things that get me to a point of just about gagging, and I'm having a little response right now to this. I don't even think I can talk about this anymore. Seriously, this thought is giving me like this. It's giving me agita. You know, it's bringing up bad. I've eaten termites from the mound. I've eaten ants. I've eaten strange fish from all sorts of seas and herrings and things. I've eaten brains, thymus glands. I've eaten just you name it. I've pretty much eaten it, and very little makes me gag. The thought of a hot dog with cream cheese on it is honestly horrifying.
1: It kind of works, but in the same way that all of Seattle cuisine does.
0: There you have it. There you have it. Yeah. Now, didn't your mom, didn't she have a deli in Washington?
1: In the Pacific Northwest, yeah. And I went to college up in Washington. And so I got to have a cream cheese hot dog more than once. It works very well around 2 a.m. when you're in college and very drunk.
0: I can't, honestly, seriously. I'm not even kidding about this. I'm getting a little nauseous.
1: Yeah,
0: it's horrible. It's horrible.
1: We'll move on.
0: It's horrible. I'm not gonna be able to sleep. It's the vision of this with the melting cream cheese on the hot dog. It's disgusting.
1: So you've had like chili cheese, right? Chili cheese hot dog.
0: Yeah, that's somehow different. I don't know.
1: It's not a cheddar. It's just imagine if you swapped it for
0: a white cheddar. Cheddar cheese is what you think about that.
1: Yeah, start moving it towards mozzarella in your like flavor profile, and you go like, well, that's kind of bland. Why? But okay.
0: It's like dunking your hot dog whole in heavy cream and taking a bite. Oh.
1: Yeah,
0: not,
1: pretty much.
0: It's not right. All right, let's talk about inventing witnesses.
1: Yes.
0: ChatGPT seems to be hallucinating, I guess.
1: Don't use it for this purpose. This is not a good purpose. Do not have it make up a legal case argument for you. That's your job. So you want to tell the story?
0: You would think that this is not a first time that we've heard the story. This story is...
1: This is not over and over again.
0: No. This is not... And by the way, you do this, you as an attorney can be disbarred for this kind of thing.
1: Yes, and they have been. We've already had this case.
0: So
1: there was a case where they brought up having made up actual cases that they were citing, and the judge immediately was like, all right, well, I'm going to go get the you're getting disbarred. This is not allowed.
0: So the state Supreme Court fined attorney Stephen Ahrens $5,000. There was some in New Mexico, this lawyer who filed a murder appeal containing fabricated witnesses and police testimony, which you got to give him credit. Look, the guy may be on death row or he's in for life. Why not try this? What else can happen bad, right? And he only got fined $5,000 of the attorney. So the court cited false testimony from fabricated witnesses, and he said he expected ChatGPT to produce a bulletproof summary. Now, you would think that you would, if you were to do this kind of situation, right, you take the summary of this, I don't know, let's just call it a paragraph, for lack of a better full legal argument, and you'd say, okay, I got that. Throw it into three other AIs, throw it into a Google search, and throw it into the search somewhere and figure out if there's something there. Now, the problem with this one is it was fabricated witnesses and police testimony. It wasn't legal precedent. It wasn't any kind of historical proceedings. So
1: he tried
0: to get away with it.
1: It's too bad these lawyers that are using this, they usually fire their paralegals, but the paralegals are perfect for actually going over all the AI slop and determining if, you know, it's legal or not.
0: Yep. I want to finish off today, if we can, sir, with some rich people news. You want to talk about that?
1: We're talking about the Nike family, or are we talking
0: about... Well, they're not as rich as they used to be. Talk about the Bentley.
1: Oh. This was a mistake that Porsche made too, and I don't think Bentley's doing well with this idea. So, so Bentley is coming out with a $300,000 electric SUV. Mm-hmm. I'm a student of luxury, and there's a very big

0: They destroyed their brand. Their brand now became something you could compare to a Lexus, and a Lexus is a much better deal.
1: Yeah.
0: Bentley's making the same mistake by even talking about efficiency. They should not do that. They should talk about the beautiful make and their wonderful, you know, they're it's all hand sewn and it's made out of like real leather or whatever.
1: Right.
0: And its engines made by savants held up in a monastery. They should not be saying.
1: And even if you have to recharge every 30 minutes, you know what I'm saying? Yeah. It's the most beautiful 30 minutes in history of driving.
0: It's wonderful. It's an experience. Why are you complaining it only lasts 30 minutes? Your car doesn't feel this good.
1: Right.
0: But instead they're saying, hey, we have an electric SUV and we're going to compete against a premium brand like Tesla.
1: Yep. 250,000, 300,000. You know who made this mistake first? I think who was the, if I'm sure there was before, but it was one of these outstanding moments in time that I remember very clearly, that there was a car, I'm talking about a car company that did this, and maybe it could be called like the Maserati moment. Maserati was always, this incredible sports car, I got a Maserati. Then they came out with this unbelievable lease package. It's like a four-year, five-year lease. It's $750 per month, you know, $2,000 down. Everybody had Maseratis.
0: Yep.
1: And I said, I don't want that car anymore. I never really wanted it, but it was like, oh, maybe one day I'll get a Maserati. Now I'm like, I don't want a Maserati. Everybody's got a Maserati. So
0: for some luxury nerds who have wives that are obsessed with Hermes. What Bentley's doing is equivalent to if their special Birkin bag were suddenly made out of vegan leather and on sale.
1: Yes. Half off. We also have the Miami Airport is getting a $5,000 super lounge, which maybe I can get some kind of a preview of it. It's in a private terminal in the Miami International Airport. This summer it's coming, or it's starting to open right now. It operates from the restored former Pan Am headquarters, which I remember, as a matter of fact, in the Pan Am headquarters, there was on the outside with that, and I think in combination with Eastern, there was for a long time a jet simulator that you can buy a hour on, and I would go down every once in a while and take friends and stuff, and we'd be on the jet full on 27 whatever it was, and you got in the cockpit and you're going and you crash you boom, boom, you're coming down, you
0: that
1: know
0: was great.
1: It was unbelievable. They stopped that after 9/11, of course,
0: because of everyone practicing.
1: Yeah, everybody practicing. You know, the it wasn't a giveaway that they weren't practicing how to land, by the way.
0: Yeah.
1: That wasn't a giveaway. But the salon starts at about $1,295 per person. That's not a subscription for a year. That's a one-time. One-time. The private suite you get in, about $4,900, about $5,000 up to four people. The guests get a private TSA screening, custom screening, luxury lounge, you get food, you get drink, you get all that stuff. Direct tarmac transfer to the aircraft. So you go buy BMW or whatever car is going, all right? And you go, when your plane is ready, they just get you in the car, they drive you right across the tarmac, they get you in that side staircase that goes up. You're not touching any baggage, of course. And you're going up the side and you enter in, no lines, no hassle. And there you go. The ultimate in luxury.
0: Yeah, and in 1960s dollars, it means it's only $500. So pretty cheap.
1: Pretty cheap. Pretty cheap. Well, that's going to end it for tonight,
0: like
1: sir.
0: House.
1: We're going to end it right there. And then don't go anywhere because we got that experiment going on with this video. By the way, we got video.
0: Oh, yes.
1: So make sure to follow us on Twitter and all over the, or X, whatever the hell it's called. Let's go and close the show.
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3: Now, I'm not broke, but badly bent. I'm not down to my last cent, because I got a dollar, but it's my last dollar bill. Yes, sir. In my pockets, there's a dent. All my dough is nearly spent, but I got a dollar, and it's my last dollar bill. Oh, I'd love just one more buck fortune left me by chance. Now here's a hint, I feel like a mint. You can hardly tell by a glance. I don't care, no millionaire can give me the icy stare, 'cause I got a dollar.

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1: 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I'm going to go get...
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0: and the hell. From courts to books, we lay it all bare. Just two good old boys with a casual flair.
1: Howdy, Ben. How are you today?
2: Oh, Gene, I'm doing all right. Getting ready to have a call with Scotland tomorrow morning.
1: Oh, fun times. Gonna get your accent on?
2: No. Okay. No, I'm good with the Texas accent thing.
1: Okay. Well, you know, you're Scotch.
2: Yeah, but I've never lived in Scotland.
1: Yeah, so. Well, see, now...
2: Why would I have the accent?
1: If you were actually Scottish, you'd know that I just insulted you by calling you Scotch.
2: Dude, I'm genetically Scotch-Irish. I don't know what to tell you. I know nothing more than that.
1: Scottish-Irish.
2: Scotch-Irish, yeah.
1: Scotch is considered derogatory. Scottish is the proper name. Okay. Just saying. You might want to know these things so you don't insult somebody. So, anyway. I told you before we started, I kind of a little unplugged this last week because I've been heads down into doing vibe coding.
2: Yes, hopefully you've gone heads up and looked at some of the content, at least.
1: Nope. Luckily for you, I haven't.
2: Ah, fuck.
1: So, except for all the pictures of girls with big boobs that you've been sending. I've seen those.
2: Hey, everything I can't else help just... what's on Twitter.
1: Yeah, your Twitter and my Twitter, very, very different.
2: Well,
1: And I kind of set you right up there. I'm surprised you didn't come in with a zinger about not having gay guys on your Twitter.
2: Well, exactly. I don't, you know. So you have the gay couple on your Twitter?
1: No, I don't have the gay couple on my Twitter. I don't even have them on Twitter.
2: But you are admitting they're gay now.
1: Ambiguously gay presenting couple, you mean? Dude, they have six kids. They have six kids. About it.
2: Oh, okay. He still gets paid.
1: They've talked about that.
2: Apparently, we're going straight to an adult episode.
1: Yeah, apparently. No, they talked about that in one of the episodes, that while he does have permission to find other women, she does not peg him, in fact.
2: Uh-huh. Uh-huh.
1: So I'm not saying they haven't been in threesomes, but
2: so did you watch the Asmund Gold thing I sent you?
1: I did. I did watch it. Yes, I
2: thought was that not entertaining funny. As hell?
1: Yeah, and I'm glad I watched it because the alternative would have been if you would have said nothing, I probably would have bought the game and downloaded it.
2: I'm and surprised you're not it. After watching it.
1: No, I don't have to because I watched it now, so I don't have to get the game anymore. I've now watched somebody $7. Doing all the shit that I would have done in there.
2: Okay.
1: So you've saved me from having to play
2: I've that saved game. You $8.
1: You're yeah, welcome, is that Gene. What it is? $8? Yeah, you saved me $8, apparently. But it is a cute game. It's got to be vibe coded. There's no way somebody did that for real.
2: Well, regardless.
1: It looks way too cheesy.
2: But it's also... They added some interesting play dynamics in there. It's not realistic at all, but, you know, some of the gameplay is interesting.
1: You mean you don't pull out a horse from the sea? Really?
2: Well, if you do, it's generally not in that good of shape or alive. But
1: well, it looked pretty dead in there, too. The horse had no animations. But I like the motif of instead of giving things to mission givers, you throw it at their mouth.
2: Mm-hmm.
1: That is definitely.
2: By the way, what was the name of the game? How to Fish? Or
1: Learn
2: something
1: to Fish.
2: Like that?
1: How to Fish? Learn, yeah. Says
2: it's available on Steam.
1: Something about fishing. It's How to Fish. Yeah, How to Fish. And then I sent you back.
2: And normally, just so everybody knows, normally I do not watch Asmund Gold's playing game streams. But I was like, "What the is this?" Mm-hmm. And started, and hilarity ensued. It was very funny.
1: It was pretty funny. I will definitely agree.
2: So it was entertaining.
1: So then I watched somebody doing a speed run of it, which took about half an hour to do start to finish. Because yeah, Asmund didn't even finish it, and he was spent like 4 hours on it.
2: Mm-hmm.
1: And then this morning, I watched a world record speed run of it. You want to guess how long that was?
2: 20 minutes.
1: 17 minutes. Yeah.
2: Hmm.
1: So okay. I've done some speedruns in games for certain aspects of them. I've never done a start to finish game speedrun because I find that that's
2: the only start to finish fun. The only start to finish speedrun I have ever done was as a kid with Mario.
1: Okay. Does Mario have an end? I don't even know.
2: Yes.
1: I never played that.
2: I beat all three of the Mario games.
1: Yeah, I was into girls at that point in my life, so I wasn't playing Mario.
2: Yeah, I was, you know,
1: three?
2: Eight.
1: Yeah.
2: You know.
1: Like, here's little Ben playing a video game. Exactly. So I think the closest that I've come is Donkey Kong. But Donkey Kong has an insane number of levels. So as a kid, when I used to play that, I would feel good about like clearing the first three levels and getting to the repeat ones, not knowing how many of them keep repeating after that. But, you know, there was
2: whole groups of people. I never played Donkey Kong.
1: Ever?
2: Not really. Okay. No.
1: But like, you're familiar with the
2: occasionally
1: name.
2: Occasionally in an arcade or something, but you know, never really played it.
1: Well, that's what started the whole Mario Brothers thing.
2: So, yeah, I'm aware.
1: Okay. All right. Just checking there. But I saw a movie probably 15 years ago called King of Kong, which is a hilarious movie. It's not a porno. Like, quit laughing.
2: No, that would be King of Dong. Uh-huh.
1: But it was a hilarious movie because it was basically a documentary about the World Donkey Kong Competition. And it had, you couldn't write better like villains and heroes than what you had in this movie. You had a guy who is very average, like nerdy kind of dude that lives in a normal suburb, and then he happened to have bought a Donkey Kong arcade machine, and to the chagrin of his wife, and I think he kept it in the garage. And then he just kind of liked it since he was a kid, and so he wanted to see how well he could play. And then you have other characters that, you know, part of the whole, like, World Championships of Arcade Games group, and one of whom just screams villain at you. He's this guy with, like, long hair, wearing what looks like basically professional race wrestling uniforms. Like, you know, the kind of shit that guys would never wear, like shiny, glitzy stuff. He was a showman, let's put it that way. And he held the record to this Donkey Kong. And then this guy, the protagonist, as it were, submitted his gameplay. Mm-hmm. And you could see, like, there's a conspiracy brewing to where all these guys know each other, and they're trying to find nitpicky things to not recognize his top score. And then, you know, they first, I think, accepted it, then rejected it. And then he ends up having to go to the competition in person to play there so that they can validate his score. And then, I mean, it's a whole 2-hour documentary. It's worth seeing. I don't want to give away the ending or anything, but it's, that is probably the most recent that I saw anybody playing Donkey Kong, and I discovered this whole like culture of speedrunning whole games, which
2: it's
1: to me
2: been a thing for forever.
1: Not fun, but it seemed like it's not fun. I'm sure it has been, but it, like elements of a game, I totally understand. If you want to do a speedrun to see how quickly you can clear out a few levels, but like clearing out the entire game. And mostly, if you watch these videos, there are some interesting ones. I don't have any interest in doing it, but I will watch the videos. That some of these are showing how people have found crazy workarounds to like skip huge sections of the games to get past them just to get to the next one. Like there are speedruns of Cyberpunk out there. If you want to watch, somebody can do that whole game in like half an hour. I think it took me 180 hours, and I felt like I didn't see everything. So I don't know. Speedrunning, not my thing, but it's there. And for this game, getting back to the original topic, it was about, I think, 17 or 18 minutes that the guy did it from start to finish. using some crazy, clearly cheaty techniques, including like...
2: Well, you'd almost have to because you'd, you know...
1: Well, I'll tell you, like, one of the things, then we'll move on, is he figured out that when you're going in the boat to the next island, which takes a long time, right? Mm-hmm. You can appreciate that. He had memorized where the halfway mark was, mm-hmm. the new island, because there's a slight irregularity in the waves there. And as soon as he got over the halfway mark, he killed himself, because now you respawn on the new island.
2: Yeah, that's smart.
1: Right. I mean, they're all smart, but they're all like, just, I don't know, cheaty. It's. I had an episode about...
2: Hey. You're not trying. If you're not cheating, you're not trying.
1: Yeah, that's true. But I had an episode on my gaming channel about things in my current game that I kind of just posed the question, like, is this cheating or not? And it's very interesting because the results are all over the map. I listed about 6 or 7 different things that some people would consider cheating, others don't. And I consider mostly just preferences. Some of them are poor preferences. Some are better preferences because it's a single player game. So it's not like you're cheating.
2: No, it's not somebody. A single player game.
1: No, I'm talking about the game I play.
2: Oh, okay.
1: Not this game. This game,
2: fishing game is a co-op game.
1: It could be a co-op game. Like all the people that I watch play it were playing it solo because none of these people have friends. But theoretically speaking, you and I could both get into that game and then like I could pull the fish out and you could be ready there with a knife to start stabbing him.
2: Yep.
1: Just like real life. You remember one time when I was holding that guy down and you had the knife?
2: Hey.
1: Oh, right. Hey.
2: I mean, there are times when fishing that you have to, you know, kill a fish that
1: with
2: you
1: a machine use gun? A gun.
2: Not a machine gun, but usually like a 22.
1: I've never used a 22 to kill a fish.
2: Oh, well, then you haven't caught a big enough fish.
1: I don't know, dude. I caught a 180-pound marlin.
2: Okay.
1: We did not use a gun to kill him.
2: But you probably used a club at least.
1: Yeah, hell yeah. Used the baseball bat. Yeah. But it wasn't like multiple stabbies or anything. You gotta know, hit them right.
2: Where to hit.
1: Yep. Yeah. Mm-hmm. And then
2: so,
1: you can literally see the color change on the fish.
2: Speaking of cheaty stuff, It sure seems like Texas is playing all the right cheat codes right now.
1: Which ones specifically are you talking about?
2: I'm talking about multiple Fortune 500 companies delisting from New York stock exchanges to be listed the new Texas stock exchange.
1: I think for a long time, Texas courts have had a history of being much more pro-company than New York state courts.
2: Yep.
1: So this is a perfect opportunity for all these companies to have zero footprint in New York. It's going to benefit them tremendously in any kind of lawsuits.
2: So like Sunco Corp. Mm-hmm. And USA Compression, which are all energy companies, have announced that they're moving. So that's almost $100 billion in capex for the new stock exchange.
1: Yeah, that's significant.
2: It is, and I assume that it won't be too long till like Chevron, that's co-headquartered here, does something similar. So if you end up with even just one super major making the move, then it's over. That is a legitimate stock market.
1: Mm-hmm. Yeah, it's this one that you rattled off. It's the single largest transfer of listing value from New York to Texas. Energy Transfer, Sunco, USA Compression Partners, LP. $100 billion in market capitalization moving.
2: Yeah,
1: that's what I just said. The start.
2: That's huge.
1: Is just the start.
2: They just opened.
1: Yeah.
2: They just opened. Yeah. And in less than a month, you have $100 billion in market cap move. Yeah. Fuck, dude. You know the New York Stock Exchange is like,
1: they're fucked. Yeah, I think it's going to be, it'll take a little bit of time. You know, a lot of the local companies that have either moved their full operations here or just their headquarters from like Oracle and Apple has their second largest location here. Obviously, Elon Musk has moved or in the process of moving all his companies to Texas.
2: Most of them, yes.
1: All these companies are going to want to be here in the Texas exchange.
2: Now, why do you say that?
1: Again, because it's about benefits, and the benefits to being out of New York for it means you don't have to deal with New York courts. New York courts tend to be historically, especially when it's, I think it's the Southern District of New York, they tend to be extremely anti. So they will have these really weird one-off cases of, you know, somebody suing a company for something that's super rare to happen, and then they'll have it go through trial there, and then they'll, because it is in New York, they'll get a jury that just doesn't like corporations. Mm-hmm. And so they're happy to just convict companies with, you know, billion-dollar penalties and all kinds of stuff. Where other states, depending on the state, would be a lot more neutral. But you notice that a lot of these suits happen in New York. And so anything a company can do to change its nexus out of New York is going to be a positive thing for that company. And yeah. It's not just going to be, you know, being on this exchange, but being on the Texas exchange is one of those things that a company can do along with others to ensure that they're located in friendly territories. And Texas has for a long time, especially I think it's the Eastern District of Texas, been well known for very pro-corporate rulings.
2: Yeah, there are a lot of corporations incorporated literally with Lufkin addresses for that very reason.
1: Exactly. So it's a good for Texas. Now we just need to make sure we don't.
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5: Happy Token Tuesday, everybody.
6: Did I ever tell you I fucking hate computer?
5: Computer sucks.
6: Bro.
5: Computer minus minus in the chat.
6: Every week I'm like, let's go down early so that we can get everything early so we can take over the stream at 9 and just start the fucking show.
5: Yeah, we were down early. We were ready early, and then...
6: And it's like, oh, why does my lounge not work, you know? Like, yo, do the whole show without a chat? That seems like a really great idea.
5: Not.
6: On a... What is this today? What day exactly?
5: It ends in Y.

0: unquestionably, indubitably, undebatably, incontestably, unequivocally, irrefutably, unmistakably.
1: Fuck!
2: Tuesday.
0: Tell me what's the day that comes after Monday?
2: Tuesday.
0: Tell me what's the day that comes before Wednesday?
2: Tuesday.
0: Tell me what's the day that's furthest from Saturday?
2: Tuesday.
0: What's the day that

0: Not much, really.
1: What you got going on Tuesday?
0: They used to release albums on Tuesday.
1: What you got going on Tuesday?
0: Maybe a movie. I think they have half-price tickets on Tuesday.
1: What

0: Fuck all you hoes. Get a grip, motherfucker.
1: Yeah. This album is dedicated to all the teachers that told me I never amount to nothing. To all the people that lived above the buildings that I was hustling from that called the police on me when I was just trying to make some money to feed my daughter. And all the niggas in the struggle, you know what I'm saying? It's all good, baby.

0: It was all a dream.
1: Wake up.
2: This

0: for your necks. Dracula's got the munchies and he's totally wrecked.
1: He smokes some hash.
0: He smokes some monster hash.
1: Some monster hash.
0: He was completely smashed.
1: He smokes some hash.
0: That Transylvanian's trash.

0: piece of shit, Lights.
1: Thank you.
2: I started when I was 13, and I had saw some people smoking pot, and I bought myself a nickel bag, and I went behind my building and sat on a bench all by myself, and I smoked that bag, you know, until I finally got high. But I started with pot because I was curious, and at that time I was having problems with my family. I remember on one trip, I was at a party, and I got very sick from speed, from meth. And I used to shoot it in my spine. I also used to shoot acid in my spine. And I had too.
0: Remember back in the days when we used to shoot meth and acid into our spines?
2: And I tried to commit suicide.

0: I was so sensitive, you know, like ever my family, there was so much going on in my family, you know, every little thing bothered me. When I started using drugs, like I just didn't care, nothing bothered me, nothing hurt me, you know, I didn't feel anything. And like, I didn't care if I lived or died, so I didn't care if I used, you know, shot dope or if I took an OD or what. I was so unhappy, like I felt so unworthy, you know. From the time I was growing up, I think, like, I have two older sisters, they're twins, you know. The three of us used to compete for my father's love, and I always felt like he loved them more than he loved. Like, he used to tell me this, you know. Like, he used to say all the time, you're unworthy, you're not as good looking as your sisters, you're not this like your sisters, you know. You're never gonna be anything, no one's ever gonna love you. He was a rabbi, and there was a lot of pressure, you know.
1: He was a rabbi, but it's the pot. Guy was a rabbi, but really the

0: We all know it was the weed.
1: Let's blame it on the weed, everybody.
2: I never felt much like I was much of anything in my whole life. I was looking for love somewhere, and I wasn't getting it anywhere. But I was never happy. I always felt on the outside. Actually, as much as I would like to deny the fact that pot was the beginning of my usage of drugs, I mean, it's there as a fact. It was the beginning of my using of drugs. It was the first thing I touched in the drug field. I was told it was innocent by everybody that surrounded me, people that I looked up to as intellectuals and smart people. And they told me there was nothing wrong with pot. You would never graduate to anything else. Now I can walk up the street here about a block and see these same people, as intellectual as I thought they were, using heroin. I can't see myself ever using it again.

0: and blew my mind, and I liked it. But then, you know, he threw up the other nostril, and up the nostril, and went, my head blew.
1: We used to say, ride the pink horse down, night me out.
2: Remember that time we all snorted pot?
3: Or injected the THC right into the main vein?
2: I used to shoot meth and LSD into my spine back in the day.
3: Yeah.
2: Because of pot. This is the last song warning. This is a big ear cleaner from that dipshit Neil Diamond. Fuck that guy.
3: Fuck him. But not with your penis.
4: Let me run with you tonight. I'll take you on a moonlight ride.
2: That nigga Neil Limestone, if you ask me.

0: booby looby dooby doo.
1: All right, this is my intro music.
0: Okay.
1: Bowlers, have you given us a call yet tonight? 816-607-3663. We're talking about the first time you ever got flooded.

0: What was the last thing? I guess make sure we're on the Noster kick.
1: Yeah.
0: Looks like we're here.

0: Raffle it up. Riff Raff in the chat. Raffing it up.
1: Don't raff. Why you are raffing? Shut up.
0: Just kidding. Raff it up. Nice. Local BS. Local bees. Local bees. Local bees. Extra cheese. Hold the mayo.
2: Just kidding. Bring that fucking mayo in here, dude.

0: And that's the way the cookie crumbles.
1: Crumbling it. And crumble it in some salad. Salad. Crumble it in some salad.
0: Whoa.
1: Hey, you remember crumble it in some salad?
0: Yeah. Classic.
1: Holy old man alert. I'm old enough to remember crumbling it in some salad.
0: Yeah, that's what you do. Instead of putting the whole block of feta in the oven.
1: I need to add some beeps and boops really quick, so just let me boop and beep. Oh.
0: Boop, boop it up. Boop, beep, boop it up.
1: Dude, I am like having a very hard time trusting myself that everything's cool.
0: That sounds unlike you. But also kind of pre-show general of, well, did we hit everything?
1: So the pod has been pinged. The live tag has been fixed, right? Pod ping received live end. But did we go live back? Is the show live on the site? Live. Should be. No, that doesn't mean shit.
0: No, because I'm not seeing the lit notification in the chat.
1: Was a lit notification, and then that was before I fucking changed the feed.
0: Oh.
1: Let me just send another one. You can always send another one.
0: You can spam the pings.
1: And ping the shit out of this.
0: Ping, ping.
1: Nobody even cares. It's all computers lying to the world.
0: Night-night, Matus.
1: One packet at a time. Hey, we're spreading lies and kayfabe one packet at a time. Who will I call a slur tonight? Find out on Bowl After Bowl.
0: Yeah. I think Podping received with the error. But I don't know if the error always means something.
1: Yeah, it means your feed doesn't have a live tag that says live. Thought I fucking did this.
0: Well, do it again.
1: I thought I fucking did this. Let's see. Could have broken it. You always could have broken it. Let's see. Live item. Status equals live. I don't know what the fuck else you want.
0: Yep. That's what it's supposed to say.
1: I don't know what the fuck else you want. Status equals live. Mm-hmm. Silly ass. Mm-hmm. Oh, no.
0: Oh, no.
1: It's okay. Nothing happened.
0: Oh, good.
1: Literally nothing happened. No server saw it. Nothing happened ever. No server saw it ever. Jesus Christ, dude. I hate computers so much right now.
0: I think they hate you, too.
1: This is why I don't work on your fucking show, ever. Tell all your friends. Tell all your dumbass friends I don't work on your fucking show.
0: You gotta figure it out yourself. No wolf availability.
1: I got my hands full, kinda, you know?
0: Yeah. Yeah, I know, because I've been...
1: You know, your show is cute and all, but I don't fucking work on it.
0: Listen to it? Sure. Boost it? Probably. Work on it? Fuck no.
1: Work on it, yeah. Punished every time. Punished every time.
0: Now we're live.
1: Is it?
0: Uh-huh, you got the lipbot notification.
1: Okay, great. Wonderful. So I don't even need to ping it again?
0: Nope.
1: So then we can do a show, I guess, is that?
0: Yeah, I'm getting the TS reset in the chat. The theme song is ready. The split kit is up, locked and loaded. All we gotta do now is get the recording device in place and say the magic words. Are you ready for them? Let's go bowling.
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4: What the woot? What the woot? What the woot? What the woot? What the woot?
5: Oh, brother.
4: What the woot? What the woot?
6: I'm sick of your fucking smoke.
7: That guy's fucking right.
6: It's true!
8: Don't go, don't come, don't do anything.
7: I tell you, man, that's the best thing for my body.
9: Well, if you want to be like me, a loser, go ahead and smoke.
10: Can you still smell the Mary Jane?
11: Not if you were stoned at the time.
12: Well, the bowl after bowl guy?
13: Sir Spencer and Dame DeLorean.
14: I love Sir Spencer.
13: They have some of the most soothing voices I've ever heard in podcasting.
15: Yeah, yeah, yeah, yeah.
16: I like Sapfo.
17: My good time boy.
1: Greetings, my good time boys. Salutations, my good time girls. Come on in. Kick off your shoes. Stay a while. Because you're about to get into another one of the infamous episodes of Bowl After Bowl. Big one, 460 tonight, episode 460. It's here. It's queer. And we gotta steer it in the right direction somehow. Funny haha. It's funny haha. Right? Queer just used to mean eerie. Remember that? There was a time when it just meant eerie, odd, eccentric. And in that vein, it is an eerie, odd, eccentric day. The 22nd of September. Don't believe anything you read in the feed. That's just kayfabe. Okay. Why'd I say the 29th? Everywhere. Even though I looked it up twice. It's the 22nd of September, 2026. And we're back at it again. I'm Sir Spencer, Wolf of Kansas City.
0: And I'm Dame DeLorean.
1: And you're in the bowler at long last. A bowl coming at you. Can you believe it?
0: Believe it.
18: Ah, bowler, right on time.
1: Right on time, right? Right on time. I always start the show right when I want to, when I mean to, when I wish to. If only that was the fucking case. Oh, I really want that to be the case. Ladies and gentlemen, I have tried for 4 weeks in a row now to start the show a little bit earlier. Pre-10. Like, that's for... It's not asking that much, you know?
0: No, shouldn't be.
1: You know, we used to do this show live at 10.
0: Yeah.
1: And that was the time. Because it was like the same as the sewer, Nick the Rat.
0: That's right.
1: And then we were like, you know, let's just bump it up to like takeover right after DH Unplugged. We'll go. Bam. 9 o'clock, grab the stream. Do it. And that worked for a very long time.
0: Yeah, sometimes we'd even grab it a couple minutes early.
1: Sometimes we just grab it, and then we'd do like two songs because we were already ready to go, and then we just rip it.
0: Yeah.
1: Rip it and rip it. The last few weeks, I have put all of the shit together pre-show just to be ready to rock, just to be like, hey, you know, tonight, I don't want to go to bed at 5. I'd like to go to bed at like 2:30, 3.
0: Yeah.
1: 3:30 maybe, you know? I like to go to bed at like 3:30 and be like, wow, I feel like I don't want to jump off the roof on a Wednesday all day long. That would be kind of cool.
0: It would be.
1: So today, I get my fancy new G-Fiber router. Whoop, whoop, whoop, whoop, whoop, whoop, whoop. Because, you know, I'm trying to customize and add nerd rules to my old router. You guys ever add nerd rules to the network? You ever fuck around and add some nerd rules to the network? You want to go into the DNS settings? DCHP? Huh? You do a lot of reverse proxying? No? Oh, that's just, oh, just me? Oh, is it just me?
0: Probably.
1: So I'm chatting with the fucking fiber support, right?
0: Oh, boy.
1: And I'm like, yo, I can't do this stuff I want to do. What's up with that? And they're like, oh, well, you know, looks like your router doesn't support that, but we can just upgrade your router. And I'm like, okay. Because it's been like 5 years since I had a router upgrade. It's about due.
0: Yeah, totally.
1: You gotta, like, keep up with the times. They got this Wi-Fi 6E. Anybody ever heard of this Wi-Fi 6E? You know, you got your 2.4 gigahertz network, and then you got your 5 gigahertz network. Well, now you got a 6 gigahertz network. Blasting the radiation right into your fucking eyeballs, right? Which I love. That keeps me up to date. That keeps my body's firmware upgrades current. You know? All you weak bitches that get knocked over by the 5G towers, not me. No. Not me. I have intertwined that into my RNA. So you could never 5G attack a nigga. There's just no way. I'm impervious to your radiation. It strengthens my soul, my organs, and it makes my pee glow a little bit under the right lighting conditions. All of this is a plus. If you're afraid of any of this, you know, you're cooked, by the way. If you're afraid of any of that, you're cooked. Not me. So the new router arrives today. Wonderful. Get that all set up. Changing out cords, flipping out different features. And yeah, wouldn't you know, a new router is going to assign you a new IP address.
0: Of course.
1: Whoops, my lounge instance went to shit. Well, it's very hard to do a episode of Bull After Bull without my comfy little lounge, my IRC. What's up, IRC?
0: IRC plus plus.
1: The lounge plus plus right now. Let's just get it. Love all you bowlers in my IRC.
0: It's the place to be.
1: Shouts out to Void Zero for the IRC. Right, so get that sorted out. And then I've always had this ass anine error with the XMR polling error situation. Just when I'm on the home network, and it's basically like, you know, you're trying to hit a custom address and it resolves to a reverse proxied address that not all your local machines know.
0: Mm.
1: And so that was further confounding things. So, you know, I had to reset all the DHCP shit in the whole house. I had to forward DNS, let my router know that, hey, this particular address is actually this box over here, okay? So, like, if you ever hear that, just look at the box over there. And then, yeah. NAT hairpinning limitation in the router itself, which on the old router, it used to just kind of self-overcome that eventually, which was still annoying as hell. But it would just, like, eventually figure it out. This router doesn't mess with the NAT hairpinning on its own. So, DNS mask gets installed. I didn't even have SSH on my Ubuntu. I'm, like, usually just running up there, punching shit in, running back down here. Did it work? You know? Like a fucking fool. So at least I can SSH into that box upstairs. If anything goes wrong, I can just fix it from here finally.
0: Nice.
1: The lounge connection after tonight has never been better, but, you know, it was about 10:25 by the time I figured all that out.
0: Yeah.
1: And so here we are. We're doing a bowl right on time as usual. I'm in just a wonderful mood.
0: As usual.
1: Ready for the show, ready for life, ready for love, ready for action. Never can ever get me down. Never can see me crashing out. No way. This is just kayfabe. And, yeah. I'm basically a walking Rod Palmer timeline these days. That's what I'm doing. I'm just doing his timeline. That's it. From here on out, you know the old me. That was the old me. Now it's just Rod Palmer tweets coming out of my mouth, reworded slightly. That's all you're going to get. Okay? Nice.
0: Still right? Like an artist.
1: Isn't that great? Best thing that could have happened to the show. Oh, what have we done? What have we done? Mock interviews were Wednesday.
0: Oh, yeah. Wednesday was a fun day.
1: So, right, the day after. It was like, we got to whore out on these free kids' meals around. Yeah. Right. So, we've been doing that at the Robin. The Rockin' Robin. You ever go to Rockin' Robin?
0: You know, the one they got burgers.
1: It's like Batman's little brother, Rockin' Robin. And they make you fat as hell, which I want to try and get. So on the way out there, I had to do these mock interviews at work. We set the students up with mock interviews. And while I no longer teach the students, I still do provide mock interviews because, well, you know, I'm an interview master, first of all. Second of all, I like mocking the students. So I'm a perfect fit. I never miss a mock interview ever. That was nice.
0: Yeah, you're a master at constructive criticism.
1: I just,
0: which is all that they need from those.
1: Yes.
0: I've done mock interviews, and all the interviewer has told me it was great job. And I'm looking at them like, and?
1: Yeah, fuck
0: but,
1: that.
0: But? Yeah.
1: Absolutely unhelpful.
0: Exactly.
1: Absolutely unhelpful. No, I tell them what they actually really need to do. And, it's a great joy for me because it's like everybody is different. Everybody needs a little thing that's different and everyone could use some advice. So it's like, for me, it's like there's a feedback sheet at the end that you take home, but I'm like, hey, we're going to make some notes on this feedback sheet so you can remember like what we talked about. Mm-hmm. But about 98% of my feedback is just going to be verbal. We're just going to talk it out.
0: Nice.
1: Tell you what I liked. Tell you what you need to know. And I don't like grill them too hard, but I do make them sweat a little, you know?
0: Good.
1: So we get a little technical stuff at the end. I kind of find where you don't know nothing.
0: Mm-hmm.
1: And then I say, all right, look, this is me on nice guy mode. So, you know, we found where your gaps are at. But it's an interview, so it's a conversation free flowing. You know, you like start with your strengths, get really good at telling those stories, tie them to personal stories. If you have a personal story about some job-related horseshit, some skill of like, hey, remember this time where I set up a subnet for whatever purpose, you know, you start telling the story, you can't fake that body language. Like your eyes will light up. You will look to the upper left where the recall zone is, you know, when you're recalling from memory. Like you do all of these things. You just do it. Your body just does that. So your interviewer doesn't even have to know all of those body language tells. They just like, we talk to people and we inherently recognize these things, even though we don't really a lot of the times know and define them and like can map them out.
0: You feel it.
1: Feel it. You know if somebody's bullshitting, you know if somebody's genuinely telling something. So that's what you got to do. You got to find your story, lock in, and don't dodge questions, but never feel ashamed to like lead back to your strengths. You know, everything should be circling around to your strengths and build on that. You know, do some pre-work. If you're going to interview for a company, you want to drop some sort of thing. It's a fact. You don't want to be a try-hard pick-me, but you do want to, just with a word or two, just with a phrase, demonstrate that, yeah, you've done a little bit of research into the company, like you know something. Just any one thing. One thing is enough, you know?
0: Yeah.
1: One thing is enough. Never be afraid to turn it into a question you can ask.
0: Totally.
1: Back. You know, that can save you at times. And above all, keep doing this. Keep doing this over and over because, like, you know, you're a nervous Nelly right now. You sound like you're reading it to the class for a book report. And that just sounds, you know, a little trite.
0: Yeah.
1: You got to
0: lack the confidence.
1: Got to have it where you're just talking like it's just you and me at the end, not at the beginning, you know? You and me at the end here where we're just kind of post role play. We're breaking it all down. So you like make that your regular thing. So I always love doing it. And I always get good feedback on the experience. I could get good feedback on the feedback, see? So it's like a
0: nice feedback loop.
1: It's a feedback palooza. Thursday I missed Homegrown Hits. I missed it.
0: Yikes, it was a good one.
1: We had a Bitcoiners meetup.
0: Ah, yeah. Well, that's a good reason to miss it.
1: Revived a bar meetup.
0: Nice.
1: The circular economy. So what did I sell for sats? No plastic pleb trinkets, but I did sell some breast milk.
0: Yeah.
1: I brokered it on your behalf.
0: Yeah, thank you, because I couldn't be there because I had to be in the hitter.
1: It's
0: rocking
1: good.
0: Out.
1: Bagman is just, you know... Listen, if you want a high-end, luxury, professional bag man with decades of experience, you know, just send an email. Send an email. We'll talk. We'll talk. Oh, you can do both? You can do both? You can be a bag man and the shooter? I didn't know that was allowed. Dude, I'm licensed for it all, so just, you know, if I'm just saying. I'm just saying. I'm going to cost more than the other guy, but there's a reason for that, right? It gets done correctly. The first time and the second time and all the other times.
0: That's right.
1: So, yes, breast milk bag, man. That was nice. Yeah. That was cool.
0: Yeah, it felt good to sell something at the local economy meetup.
1: Yeah.
0: I got boob milk. If anyone is in need.
1: It flows.
0: It does flow with. But yeah, it was really fun, Homegrown Hits. And this week, we are postponing the show until Friday.
1: A switcheroo.
0: So, Homegrown Hits will be on a Friday.
1: There you go.
0: Bowlers know first.
1: Bowlers know first. Homegrown Hits, one day delay.
0: I have not updated the feed.
1: The feed, you know, that's my another can of worms, isn't it?
0: In a bad state right now.
1: The feed.
0: Yeah, we don't need to talk about that, but
1: wow.
0: Word of mouth, hitters on Friday.
1: It's on the Dave Jones to-do list, so,
0: that's right.
1: You know,
0: Godspeed, Dave.
1: No further need to at me.
0: Yeah, I started noticing issues last week. Bless you.
1: See, this is what... The goyim will never understand. Knowing is less than half the battle. Noticing is less than half the battle. It's almost nothing. Noticing is almost nothing. Noticing, in fact, 99 times out of 100 is worse. Noticing is worse than doing absolutely nothing. As long as you stop at noticing... It's like people always drop the Matrix references, you know, like they own a fucking leather trench coat or have ever even seen one. But the whole point is like, yeah, like you pull out and you've got to like learn how to fight and shit. You know, like you have to actually then live an entire life on the run and shut the fuck up and, you know.
0: That's right.
1: Notice more, say less about what you notice. And there's like a lot of different things that come along with it. If you just notice and that's all you did is notice, then like they're going to come for you.
0: The noticers.
1: Yeah, like then your office cubicle phone rings and who's on the other line, you know? Your agent. And Agent Smith, that's like a movie nice guy. That's like they put the nice movie guy in there. Who the hero can actually defeat, you know? Get it?
0: Gotta be ready to play the hero.
1: Oh my goodness. Noticing. Worst trend ever. Noticing. Hashtag notice less. what do I have?
0: Oh, it's Friday.
1: I put missed HHO fuck. Friday. Friday was a wonderful day because we had another wonderful Bowls with Buds episode.
0: True.
1: This one featured Ungovernable Max. We're calling him Ungovernable Max because he called himself that one of the times.
0: Nice.
1: That he called himself.
0: Cool.
1: He's called himself many things over many accounts.
0: And we call him what he calls himself.
1: Call him Max.
0: Yeah.
1: Max, Wacky Max. And yeah, a lovely conversation. We got to finally reciprocate his confab he let me in on a year and a half ago. Technically, we spoke longer than a year and a half ago, but it released about a year and a half ago.
0: Yeah, give or take.
1: Who's counting? Who's counting? I only look at the top pages of my calendars, not the bottom pages where the dates are. That's crazy. Who looks at that? It's like not even interesting. Just a bunch of squares with numbers and words on them.
0: Yikes.
1: I ain't reading this shit. Max was a great time. We had a good conversation. Got a little bit of origin stories out of him, as we do. You know how we do. So, if you're a fan of Ungovernable Misfits or British accents or jungle background vibes.
0: The jungle is loud.
1: It is loud. And he would mute himself a few times throughout, and I was always hoping it was like to cough or scratch his nuts or something. You know what I mean? Because it was like, it's not... The jungle sounds aren't bothering me at all. So.
0: Same, yeah.
1: If it's just like to snort some powdered poison arrow dust from a frog locally, that's fine. That makes sense.
0: Yeah.
1: But he kept the ambiance going for most of it.
0: It was nice.
1: It was super cool. Wonderful. Wonderful time. Check it out. BowlsWithBuds.com shows you all of our buds that we've had. Our buds. They're default sorted by the most recent ones first. And we've tried to crank additional episodes out lately. I think we're going to be on a pause with that until probably doing one at some point during the big birthday bash.
0: Yeah.
1: Which is hurtling toward our location.
0: Yeah.
1: Hurtling toward our current location. This fucking... and thank God, dude. Thank God I thought today's the 29th. It's actually 22nd because I'm a week back now in time. I was in a full panic because in the pre-show I said, dude, Nakamoto's this weekend and we are fucked.
0: Oh.
1: But it's actually a week from this weekend.
0: Yeah.
1: So we got like 10 days.
0: Less
1: till Nakamoto. It's a slightly less panicked situation, but like I need to keep that panicked energy.
0: Oh, totally.
1: For the ability to accomplish tasks at all. Not even like in a rapid way or in a fantastic way, but just like to accomplish tasks at all.
0: Yeah, deadline's always tomorrow.
1: I need to be in a pure boiling panic. Which, you know, I would never show in my eyes. You can never hear in my voice the true... grip of the panic coursing through my veins. You know, hide your panic level.
0: So you never panic.
1: The first thing they teach you in emergency preparedness, you have to hide your panic level.
0: Oh.
1: Yeah.
0: Yeah, that's good to know and learn.
1: Yes.
0: And actually put into practice.
1: You don't just poop your own pants. You'd sneak off and poop somebody else's pants, then come back and take care of business. See?
0: Yeah.
1: You know, let's keep it. Save many lives doing it that way versus, you know, panic poop your own pants. Who are you going to save?
0: Right.
1: You can't even save yourself at that point.
0: Can't even save then your
1: you
0: pants.
1: Need somebody else to run in and save you. That's not me. It's not me.
0: Many such women.
1: Captain, save myself? No. Captain, save a hoe? Time after time after time after time. And that's good. That makes me feel good. That's because it's one of my purposes on this earth. So, you know.
0: Always be prepared.
1: If we ain't saving these hoes, what was it all even worth it? Was it all even worth it? Is it the contract for return being honored even? You know, these are the things I think about. All the time, not just, you know, sitting down here with you lovely people. I'm thinking about this kind of shit all the time. It never stops. Yeah, Friday was lovely. New dog gate Saturday.
0: Oh my gosh. I forgot about that.
1: Yeah, I bet you did. You know, there's a dog gate. You gotta have dog gates if you have dogs and kids.
0: Yep.
1: Really, you should have dog gates if you just had the dogs. But then if you have both, you gotta have the dog gate. And then if you have dogs and kids, you have kids who climb on the dog gates. No matter how many times you tell them to stop climbing or never climb, don't ever do it again, climb on the dog gate. No matter how many times you hook a car battery up to it just to shock the shit out of them for climbing up. It doesn't matter. Like, there's nothing. There's nothing that gets through.
0: No.
1: And then it inevitably crumbled into pieces after the 4,379th time somebody climbed on it.
0: Yep. I lived a good life. I fought a good fight.
1: So I got it, and we reset the, you know, clock. 0 days without a dog gate climb sign.
0: True. Now we're just getting a lot of dog gate kicking. Like, they forgot how to step over that one bottom piece. It's truly insane.
1: Dog gate is the whole reason Jimmy Carter couldn't get reelected. So, you know, it's not just like a little deal. It's not just here. This has plagued our nation's history since before I was even born. Big deal. So, well, we fixed it. So that's the good news. You don't have to worry.
0: No, but it took up a lot of time on Saturday.
1: As everything does, man.
0: And I really wanted to get the garage cleaned, which is what we did Sunday.
1: We took a big bite out of it.
0: We took a bite out of it because we lost our Saturday.
1: Hey, there's many more days.
0: I know, but
1: many more days, and we'll knock this out. We'll knock it out. You know, you just, the thing is, they crop up. You know, you plan to be down here doing a show at 9:30, and then all of a sudden, like, half of the things you need for your show don't work, and you got to make them work again.
0: That's right. And it takes time.
1: And what are we going to do? Just, like, go to bed at a reasonable hour? Skip this week of a show? What are we going to do? Like, just roll with it like we always do.
0: That's right.
1: The show must go on. I know no other way than victory. You know, even if it's a mini mild victory, the win condition must be met. That's all. Sunday, we snuck over to Costco. Was it me or we?
0: I think it was just you.
1: Might have been just me that time. I don't know. They're taking away our Costco at the end of this calendar month.
0: Yeah.
1: I think October 1 is the last day that they will be open, and then they're going to close it for a while, and then they're going to reopen as a Costco business center, which, what, they just have more computers and office chairs and less.
0: And no food, cafe, no, I think.
1: No milk, no food court, no eggs, no like 80% of the things I get.
0: Right.
1: But maybe they'll have cool shit for the bowl here and there every once in a while.
0: Yeah. Well, you know, they do have a Pokemon pinball table right now.
1: Pokemon pinball table, $5,000. I was thinking about postponing many of my dreams just to have this dumbass Pokemon pinball table.
0: I couldn't get a turn on it. It was making me so mad.
1: Oh, dude, the fat nerds in front of you in line are like going to be there for a while. So it's like, what's even the fucking point, right, really?
0: I got to move on, but I don't want to.
1: There's like adult fat nerds telling like the little kids with them, like, no, you'll get a turn later. And it's like, dude,
0: seriously,
1: don't play. Don't play. You're telling this little 11-year-old girl she's going to get a turn. We all know she's never getting a turn. I'm not even getting a turn. How is she going to get a turn?
0: Yeah. One ball play. You do not get to play a full game. You get one ball.
1: One ball. One ball. That's the limit.
0: They made the Costco enforcers there.
1: You know, they already do enough.
0: I've been yelled at.
1: They feed us.
0: Dude. I got yelled at by a Costco guy for stepping into one of their sheds that they had on display.
1: Well.
0: And I was actually getting kids out of it.
1: You're supposed to yell at all the kids who do that, so.
0: But it was me that you took the look rap.
1: Just like one more of them.
0: But true. Fair enough. Hey, we only allow 5 kids in there. 6 is too many.
1: If I wouldn't have known, I wouldn't have known, you know?
0: Yep.
1: How am I supposed to know?
0: Yeah, I can't fault the guy. You're right.
1: Got back in time for a little hyperspace out.
0: Nice.
1: Spacing out.
0: That's right.
1: That's a great time, as always. I won the first one. I got last place in the second one. And then I just started forgetting the scores after that.
0: Yeah.
1: Which is pretty cool.
0: Yeah. Having fun.
1: Great time with friends. Yeah. Mary-Kate Ultra and Make Heroism host that every other Sunday. So join us one of these Sundays, man. You love it. It doesn't happen if you're not there, so that's an important ingredient in the hyperspace out. Monday, next gen Bitcoiners meet up. We're doing that monthly, right? Third Monday of every month.
0: Yeah.
1: At the old Westport Flea, so good time. Mostly just hung out and played pinball.
0: Yeah.
1: Which is fine. It can be laid back, you know.
0: Yeah, it was a good time.
1: Today, the big router thing, that was like pretty much what happened today. That's the lowdown. That's the loadout. That's the full recap. You want to thank some people?
0: Yeah, let's thank the bowlers.
1: We got to thank bowlers for keeping this thing on the rails because, you know, we can't do it just ourselves. That's for sure. We've proven that time and time again. We can't keep this show going to save our butts without a bowler. Without a bowler or 12 in the mix, we are totally lost. So that's why at the beginning of the show, we like to thank all of our bowlers. It's called value for value, right? We put value into the show. We produce this thing. We make it for you each and every week. Hell, sometimes we even come down here between bowls for a little bowls with buds action. And we use those to help you guys meet new people, learn things about other podcasters and other interesting individuals in this space or that space or any sort of space. And we present it all for you up front without any kind of paywall. In any podcasting app, you can get this. You can go to bullafterbull.com, see all of the episodes. And the only thing that we ask is if you find a little bit of value in any given show, return that value in some form. Be it time, talent, or treasure. There's many ways to do so. There is a whole page about this on bullafterbull.com. In fact, there's a V4V page, which tells you all the different ways, well, most of the different ways that you can give value. I need to update this thing. That's actually on. There's two low-hanging next item targets for my you don't call it a vision board if you're real. You call it your roadmap, okay? So the two next stops on my roadmap. One is expanding a lot of the dude's capabilities there in the chat. The dude, I would like to have him doing a lot more. I know that's very undude, but he can handle it. It's just kind of talking. So the dude can talk to people. And the dude can know stuff. So when you ask him things, then he'll be able to know and respond. It's not really doing so much as saying and thinking and knowing. So that is actually very dude.
0: Perfect.
1: I would like to keep my neck craned all the way around my shoulder looking at the dude and forget Boost After Boost even ever existed. Just like the meme chat F meme is memeing into reality. He's memeing this into reality. I would like to solidify that reality.
0: Yeah.
1: Because the dude I wrote, the Boost After Boost I merely installed, and, you know, it's just not. She ain't reliable. She really is the chick in the blue in the meme. I mean, if you look at that meme and you analyze it, you know, and those are kind of like your options, you're going to be looking too. You're going to be looking at like, what is that? What am I doing with this?
0: What am I going to do?
1: What am I going to do? This bot is busted. I got this busted ass bot. And then there's a bot that you might be able to get behind and root for, you know? So, want to do that. Want to also expand this value for value page because, you know, it tells half the story currently. Mm. Tells half the story currently, but there's a lot more that I could put here. It's missing the Amazon wish list that we talk about sometimes.
0: Oh.
1: It's missing the XMR chat, which is another way to support.
0: Yeah.
1: You know, we...
0: Important.
1: People pretend like I don't talk about XMR chat, but I talk about it. You know, clip this and send it to the people who think I don't talk about XMR chat. You can clip this part. Say, look, he talked about it again. Even though we hate it when he talks about it, he still does it, despite our best efforts to save him from XMR. No new XMR chats, of course, as of right now. But you can always go to xmrchat.com and find Bull After Bull and support the page that way, support the show that way. It's another way to do it. I think you're the only person who runs Boost After Boost outside of C-dubs. Well, yeah, then I'm the only person. He's not running that. He's not running that. He's just running. Here and there.
0: Just running.
1: He's just running here and there and everywhere. Just running. No new PayPals this week, but if you would like to get in on the PayPal action, the classic value add to podcasts that we all remember used to be like the only thing that anyone did.
0: Yeah. Well,
1: you know, we're still doing that. You know.
0: Of course.
1: My philosophy is like, keep the dinosaurs around, but also invent the nanobots. You know, like you can have both. The dinosaurs have to stay around, and nanobots must be deployed. So, you know, we got it all. You can go to bullafterbull.com. The bottom of every page actually has a big yellow donate button. They haven't changed it in 30 years. The way the PayPal donate button looks has remained the same for so long. It's like, it's kind of like the MS SQL front end. How do you run that shit? Anybody remember SQL? And you got to get into SQL Server Management Studio. And if you hack dark mode into it, then like it's still kind of broken and fucked up.
0: Mm-hmm.
1: Yeah, it's kind of like that. You know, the PayPal button, it's just, it's a constant.

0: testing 2.0, Boostagram, Lightning pipeline. And also, there's a lot of zappers, too. Hey, listen, I am one of the guys that wants Nostr to succeed, but I'm the only guy, right? I'm the only guy out there who says the win condition isn't, you know, 1 million new users in October of this year, right? Like, that's not my definition of Nostr succeeding. My definition of Nostr succeeding is we who use Nostr being able to more easily communicate and share ideas and information via metadata. And on top of that, transfer value over the same metadata back and forth reliably and maybe even simply too. I don't need it to be simple. I just need it to be reliable. And that's what I root for. That's my win condition. And listen, I'm pushing for it. I'm really rooting for it. I can't, you know, I would have killed myself years ago if I needed it to happen right away. Let's be real.
1: Yeah.
0: I even might have if I needed it to get only better and never worse. You know? If I'm looking for just like a steady improvement over time and it just like things just get better and better over there in Nostr, you know, it would be nice. But yeah, a lot of the times with this Freedom Tech, especially this niche Freedom Tech, just not how it goes, you know. Now it goes. For some reason, it's got to get worse before it gets better. Hey, we're here for the journey.
1: Yeah.
0: That's what we love about. That's the true for all of this shit. So it fits right in there. That's what always attracted it, us to it, you know? That's why we look like a bunch of fucking idiots to the Podcasting 2.0 crowd when we early were like, hey, you know, there's something here.
1: Yeah.
0: And everyone was like, no, there's nothing there. And you're stupid too, I guess. Great. It's like projection. Everybody's purity spiraling in their own little corner. And I'm like, dude, I fucking work every corner all week. So like, you know, I've talked to the people over in that corner and other than saying Nostr instead of all the other stuff, they're just like you. Total nerds. Hardly touchable. Hearts of gold. Minds like a supercomputer. You know, they're brilliant, they're distrustful, they're paranoid, they're like, they're us, they're one of us too. Those guys over there in that corner and us guys over here have the same goals. But we're just like in other corners hating each other. Like, what's up with that? I'm like the guy that's like hated by both corners because I show up in both corners. What's that all about? You think I'd have immunity. I'm like, yeah, I'm in this corner too, though. But yeah. I'm over there too, though, but I'm here and there. It's like both corners. Like, we can, you know, this is the same room, dummies. Drinking out of the same punch bowl and then retreating back to the corners here. You know? Bring the lights up. We're all in the same room. Come on.
1: Yeah.
0: Come on. So anyway, Nostr is a new favorite way for us to also interact. This value for value thing. And it's been popping off. You know, we got the video over there.
1: Yeah, there's a lot more cross-pollination these days.
0: You love that. I like to give the Nostr a hard time, right? Just because that's also value for value. It gives me a hard time every single fucking day. So,
1: but we stay hard.
0: But we stay hard. So, you know, I wouldn't expect anything less. Let's see. Straight Juicin' was the last one we read on the bowl from Lavish, the last boost. So Straight Juicin' from Lavish was the end of bowl after bowl. And the beginning, next morning, wake up bright and early. There's Nostr Gang to say hello from Fountain. And what are they saying? 100 sats from Fountain from Nostr Gang, who said, I tried to stay up to buy raffle tickets, but I conked out. And hey, that's on me. I think I opened the raffle really late last time around. I'm trying to. The Bowls with Bud stuff has got me a little bit out of the flow in that. I want to have that raffle open like all week.

0: but I should have opened it just Friday night or even Saturday. You know, I'm still trying to establish a routine. It's so new that I even don't even have a groove or a rut to be in. You know, I'm just kind of trying to remember. It's like thanking streamers. You remember how long that took me?
1: Yeah, a long time.
0: So, you know, flipping the raffle on, it's similar. It's similar. I try to ask the dude to just handle a lot of this. It's like, yo, the dude can have the authority to start a raffle once I publish an episode. You know?
1: Oh, cool.
0: I want to just have him really be my digital secretary for a lot of stuff.
1: Smart.
0: A lot of stuff. And the dude should abide if I just program him correctly. So that's what I'm working on. That's like a little task on my task list. Very excited about what's to come out of all of that. So I'll keep you posted, Bowlers, I promise. Another fountain boost here. I'm just getting a check up on the proper number because it is from Permanerd, and I'm suspecting this is a 420 in disguise here.
1: It says 420 on my machine.
0: Yeah, 420 sets from Permanerd.
1: Permanerd.
0: Over there at Fountain. Or I think it was a 419, actually. This says 418, but the change rounds up to 419 on the note. 419, he says in the note as well. There you go. 419, just about that time. I think you guys will dig this song. And then he links a song.
1: Ooh.
0: Oh, my goodness, with a lot of ampersand queries, and it's a mobile link. Let me see if I can get just the relevant part of the link. I wonder, can he do it? Can he do it on the fly? And then also yes. Switch it to a regular link from a mobile link. I think you guys will dig this song. We'll give you a little tiny preview of the song. We'll play the whole song, obviously, because we're going to get thrown in prison if we do. But, ooh. You know, I'm a sucker for a good steel guitar.
1: Hell yeah.
0: Wasting Time by ALO. Well, you know, I fully endorse and support Wasting Time. He says it's just the vibe of the thing, so there you go.

0: Love it. Nice. Love it. I will add it to the Stony Station. We'll play in the post show too, the whole thing. So cool. Stick around, and that'll be your reward for making it to 5:58 in the morning when these shows end.
1: That's right.
0: 100 stats from Chad F and 33 others. They all boost in unison. From Bullish Boosts. This was boosted from Bullish Boosts, a super secret beta test boost. So, bowlers, that's just between you and me. And don't tell anybody. Chad's secret project, okay? Just keep it in the family. Only Boosts is the source of this next boost from Chillin'Al. Remember Chillin'Al?
1: Who could forget?
0: Chillin'Al, our big bro Chillin'Al here. Coming in with 2468. Who do we appreciate? Chillin'Al. Chillin'Al. Yay. He was boosting episode 458. Club Machine. He says, ITB, meta-narrative Subaru terrorists, and Mirror Walker Scientology imposters. Output of astral body collision detector to soul retrieval garbage collector has declared you as goated. Your humble shuriken glitch font owl.
1: Very cool.
0: Am I saying that right, shuriken?
1: I think so.
0: Shuriken. It's the swords that aren't quite swords that you bonk people with, right?
1: Aren't they the little like the throwing Ninja Turtles? Stars?
0: Oh, I think they're the throwing stars. You're right. What am I thinking of?
1: The bonking
0: Nonkatsu? Yeah, it's like Raphael's weapons and Ninja Turtles. Right?
1: I don't know. Now I want to know the name for it.
0: Raphael weapon. It's says a bunch of shit other than Sai. The name of it.
1: S-A-I.
0: Sai. No wonder I couldn't remember.
1: Sai.
0: That's Twin Sai.
1: Twin Sai.
0: Twin Sai. Yeah, no, Mikey is the nunchucks.
1: Yeah.
0: No, I'm talking about the Sai, and they're like, yeah, Sai, duh. Okay, we're good. We're good. We're good. We're good. You know, obviously I know the katanas and the nunchucks and...
1: What's Donatello rock?
0: The wacky stick. I think they call it a bow staff, right?
1: It's a wooden bow staff, yep.
0: Yeah, bow
1: Nailed
0: staff.
1: Nailed it.
0: So, really, that's three bonkers and one slicey boy, okay? Three bonkers, one slicey boy. You know we bonking here, dude. We bonk. That's the thing, though. We can always mix it up. You can't just rely on one weapon. We're a multi-weapon family here.
1: True.
0: So, you know. Yes, of course, you've got your specialties. You've got your reliables. You've got the one that's within reach always.
1: Yes.
0: But you've got to also be able to improvise. So.
1: Long metal pipe. Recent favorite.
0: Anyway, Chillin'Al, thank you for the boost, my brother.
1: Yeah, thanks, Chillin'Al.
0: We love your insight. The wise digital owl that always is watching and commenting and adding to the steering of the digital meta in a way that's going to only wreck the bad guys. You know what I'm saying? Like, a lot of people get after him and be like, you're saying things that aren't. And it's like, whoa, whoa, whoa, whoa, whoa, whoa, whoa. Shut up and read it and just, like, be cool.
1: Just be.
0: Just watch. Just observe. Just let this exist and flow. Like, if you're going after Chillin'Al for misinformation, dude, you might not get it. It might be way up here above your ever, above a level that you'll ever be even able to achieve, you know?
1: Yeah.
0: You might want to just, like, log off forever. If you're going after Chillin'Al because of misinformation, you might just actually need to log off forever. You don't get it. You'll never get it. There's no hope for you. Sorry.
1: Lay down and let the moss overtake you.
0: Yes. Lie down in the woods. Deep breath in. Release. And yes, let the moss reclaim you as its own because you're cooked. I mean, there couldn't be a more cooked person than the person who sees a Chillin'Al timeline and says anything other than fucking stupid people. Here's one, 3333. We like that one a lot. From Reed.
1: Thanks, Reed.
0: We like Reed a lot. We like that 3333 a lot. We like all of these. I mean, I'm not trying to show favoritism. It's just coming through. It's not my fault. What's my stone age, he asks, if I only like to smoke joints that I've rolled myself? And then he adds some sunglasses emoji guy. Hey, your stone age is right on time is what we call that.
2: Ah, bowler, right on time.
0: Yeah, right on time. We don't, you know, you're not unk if you roll your own. Or maybe you are unk and you should be. You know, if that's unk, then you should be unk. If that's way old head, I don't know. Like, that's...
1: Dude, you got...
0: It makes me uncomfortable if that's the case. But, you know, these pre-rolls... I mean, everybody knows what's up with the pre-rolls, right? I don't have to break that down for you, do I? Like, the pre-rolls is like the shit they can't put in a glass jar and show you how cool it is, obviously. They put in a fucking pre-roll. It's the shit they can't sell otherwise, so they pre-roll it. No, dude, but this is just the primo stuff with the... No, we do it all really high-end, dude. Whatever. You know what I'm talking about. You know what I'm talking. Then why is it 2 for $5, my man? If it's so great, then why is it 2 for $5, my dog? Hey, if it's the best I ever smoked, why is it 2 for $5 then? You know? Why did it fuck my sinuses up? Because it's 2 for $5, and, you know, you wouldn't have been able to get away with that shit any other way. Yeah, joints I've rolled myself, plus plus. Love that. Thank you, Reed. Here's Bully. Bully with another magic one. You know, it sounds like I'm stalling, and I'm not. I'm just looking at stuff. Interestingly, that's a homegrown hits boost, so that's why it looks different. My bad. I'll keep scrolling. I was like, wow, there's a lot. This looks like a lot simpler in terms of a data package and the numbers right. What's that all about? Oh, a Keysend boost. Whoa. How about that? Fountain works if you... Never mind. I won't even go there. Some raffle tickets being snatched up, by the way.
1: Nice.
0: These ones are the raffles for when we had Max on. So we did a Max raffle. We donated the proceeds of that to the Samurai Devs. Because we just joined it. You know, Max put his split toward them. We said, we haven't really done a big thing for them. And it's probably high time we've done it. We've talked about the story over the years, obviously. Many times on the Shit Stain. And so that was our big nod there. We appreciate Max for, you know, he didn't even ask us to do that part. We just kind of felt like, yeah, it makes sense to let's do that as well. So
1: totally.
0: Guys raised, you know, tens of thousands of sats for those guys, which was good deal. And it continues to go on, by the way. So if you boost the Ungovernable Max, his episode, that is still in play. Proceeds go to the Samurai Devs. What's next, though? What's next? I'm looking for what's next. We read these on the show, so it was an interesting show because there was not much messaging going on. In fact, Eric PP had to slide in test boost into one of them just so I could be making sure there was any messages at all.
1: Yeah.
0: People were just boosting the sats and not really saying much, which I thought was interesting, nice, and sweet. I see a 222, that's 5 ducks in a row boost from bowlafterbowl.com. We also thanked them. They were Anon.
1: Thanks, Anon.
0: I haven't done any testing from that day to this day, so I don't know, again, if there's a problem with the site or not, but we definitely appreciate the hell out of you guys, especially when you send big old five-figure boosts like that. And if you don't want to be recognized, then you can always leave that name thing blank. That's so it's your free will to do that or whatever. I'm just reporting what I see on my end. This one is from Rev Hoddle. It's a 420 sat boost from Fountain. It's got to be. I'm getting used to these split numbers and just doing like the napkin conversion myself on the back of my brain.
1: Yeah.
0: So this one is undoubtedly a 420
1: boost. It says 420 on my helipad.
0: Of course it does. Of course you have all the right numbers, the insider correct proper numbers, and I'm just a fucking idiot.
1: You never got your key card?
0: Dude, I'm not even... I'm supposed to be issued a company laptop. They don't even give a nigga the Wi-Fi password, bro. Key card to the building. Shoot, forget it. Thanks. Forget it, bro. Like, this is like the worst. The onboarding experience, you know. Once you get hired is ass. Just saying. 420 stats from the Rev. He said, hard to be a NIM, and it's hard to be doxxed. Cool thing about privacy, it's up to you. Yeah, that's very true. There's a spectrum there, you know. There's a spectrum, and what you layer on that spectrum is a personal journey, just like you're saying, you know what I mean? And maybe it's got to pivot one day. You got to change your OPSEC, but you're always thinking about OPSEC, hopefully, if you're a savvy guy. If you're out there doing stuff, listen. If you're out there doing things, it just, like, happens. It's called evolution. Like, it's called survival of the fittest. So, like, either you're always upping your OPSEP game or you're not out doing anything, actually. You're just in this little bubble, which is, perfect, dude. Like, most people should stay in the bubble. Most people should stay in a cushioned area where everything is nerfed and there's, like, lawyers fucking everywhere. And you're insured for $20 million at whatever rate that costs, and then you're good to go. You know, nothing bad can happen because anytime something bad happens, the lawyers and the adjusters swoop in and make it correct. You know, then for the rest of us, we have to worry about OPSEC. So, hey, there's a lot of different ways to go about it. See, 2100 sats from Reed, our buddy Reed over at Fountain. And I am seeing 2100 even.
1: Yeah, so what's funny is I actually don't see that last rev, a HODL boost, or the Reed boost.
0: Oh, interesting.
1: So the 420 sats, I was looking at it was a different rev boost.
0: Did it say something different?
1: Mm-hmm.
0: What does it say? Oh, you know what? I missed a couple things. I missed one thing. I missed 1,000 sats from user 254981104. At fountain.fm.
1: Yeah, see that.
0: You know, that's a NIM, but actually that's fully doxing, and I shouldn't dox a NIM like that. Just kidding. Good listen.
1: Nice.
0: They were listening to Ungovernable Max, so.
1: Yeah, I see a couple things between the two that you just read.
0: Oh, I see a Rev HODL. See, this is... I'm so bad at picking them out. I see a Shadrack boost.
1: Uh-huh.
0: What does yours say?
1: For Shadrack, yeah. 367 sats.
0: That's what mine says, too. I want to look at the payment link, just to be sure. Just to be sure that we're not telling tales out of school, I want to look at the payment link. Yeah, see, there you go. 1111 from Shadrack.
1: And those were ours.
0: And it got Fountain Math, so that's for Richards and a satchel, we call that. By the way, I flipped over to fountain.fm. Oh, and I'm seeing the video play. I got all excited for a second, but that's just because I published the video from the Bulls with Buds. So, okay. Well, it plays the videos in post very nicely. That's pretty cool.
1: And the live?
0: The live, I have no idea. I'm not looking right now. Last time I looked, no. Last time I looked, actually, I could find nothing live. So I've never seen anything live in Fountain.
1: Yeah, same.
0: So far in my life. But I'm sure that'll all change. Anyway, he says, awesome bowl with the...
1: Hang loose.
0: Yeah, I almost said Hakuna Matata hand. in the hashtag 40 HPW, which we give you at least 40, at least 10% of your 40 every week. So appreciate it. 333 I also saw from Chad F and 33 others. He's boosting out of this little application called...
3: Boost Me, Bitch.
0: Boost Me, Bitch, if you haven't heard of it. And he's got a PodTards link with a long hash in it. What could it be? What could it see? It's a little clip. Should we listen to the clip?
4: When people ask me, hey, Mike, I hear you do a podcast. What is it? I tell them,
3: I'm not going to tell you the name. It's too good. All right. You're not allowed to listen to it. We don't want you listening to the podcast. It's so good. Okay. We have too many listeners.
0: Fucking based and true. Fucking based and true. I'm not even going to tell you which mic that was, just to honor him. Just to honor him and honor his show and honor Chad and honor the whole concept. I'm just gonna know, and I'm not gonna let anybody else know who doesn't know. So
1: that's right.
0: Kick ass. Thank you, Chad. Yes, exactly. That's exactly right.
1: Yep.
0: That's exactly right. And you know, Mike should know that's how Red Bar feels as well. So what's his problem? 420 sats from Chad F and 33 others. Now, hold on. I'm getting all crisscross applesauced. Let me go to 420 from Rev Hodel. You said you saw this one probably. Proof of 40 HPW?
1: I have that one too, but there's still one that didn't get read from earlier.
0: That was earlier than that one even?
1: Yeah, it was. This one was between the 22-222 anonymous donation and Shadrax.
0: Okay.
1: For me, I have two boosts you missed.
0: Oh, I've got that one. Yes, he was boosting Club Machine, Rev Hodel, for 420 sats. From Fountain.
1: Yes.
0: I swear, dude, I think that Machine Elves are slipping some boosts in as I'm scrolling up and down. It was probably the thing I said to Chill and Owl earlier.
1: Yep.
0: It was still worth it. I don't actually regret that because I really meant it, but it does actually kind of fuck with your Edge browser. Ah, you have Edge open! Yeah, I've got all the browsers open. Don't at me before you fucking... Hey, listen, I need every different kind of browser for a lot of different things, okay? So, yes, I am also an edgelord. I am also an edgelord. In before, and consider there's a delay as well, so in way before. 420 sats from Rev Hodel at Fountain, who also says... when cultural capital is subsidized away by fiat, the culture becomes perverted. There's no framework for common sense or reinforcement of societal norms when the decisions become the most convenient. Bitcoin fixes this, but the perversion will continue to grow in the meantime. #40HPW. Yes. Yes, I have lived through exactly that. We've all seen exactly that happening. What can you do? You know, what can you do? You can play a little, you play fight. You can lean into some of it. You can certainly stop purity spiraling because, you know, like the 5G is inside of you. Okay. So good luck. Good luck rinsing it out. You know, you still got to poop and wipe your butt every fucking day, pretty much.
1: If everything's running good. Yeah.
0: If everything's running good. If you're lucky, you know, three times a week. If you're unlucky, you know, maybe several times a day, and it's like really smeary and snaky.
1: Yikes.
0: So, you know, there's all kinds. It's a spectrum. We all poop and wipe on a spectrum that's ever changing. So, you know, society, our culture, it's the same way. You know, you can't escape it.
1: Mm.
0: We're basically a long flesh tube with a hole at each end. You know, and so we have to then... decide what we're going to do about it. Hey, I'm just observing. I'm not even trying to change anyone's mind. I'm just making observations. Ungovernable, #ungovernable, says Nostergang from Fountain, 100 sats. Pirate flag and a heart emoji. Love it. Thank you, Nostergang.
1: Thanks, Nostergang.
0: Gang, gang. Noster. I'm still going to say, now, you know, I say Rev Hodel, even though I say Hodel.
1: Uh-huh.
0: Because Rev Hodel has introduced himself to me and said, I'm Rev Hodel. And so, you know, I don't know if Nostergang or Nostergang says it that way or this way. So that's why I just say Nostergang. You know, they may pronounce it Nostergang. But I don't know that. And so until I know something further, Nostergang is what I say. Shadrack said, awesome bowl with #H40HPW, and he gave the Hakuna Matata hand. You know what I'm talking about?
1: Yes.
0: The one that surfers do,
1: mm-hmm.
0: And that's 11-11.
1: Thanks, Shadrack.
0: Appreciate you, brother. Then we have the Podtards link from Mike, We heard that clip of Mike.
1: Yep, yep.
0: Proof of 40 HPW at onlyboost.social, said Rev Hodel from fountain.fm over there. And that's what's beautiful. 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It's totally valid. 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You just have to leave a Noster trail. You need a little breadcrumb, a little Hansel Gretel on Noster. And then that counts for your onlyboost.social leaderboard. 11-11 is a hyperspace out boost. You can boost hyperspace out. It is a show. I mean, I know you're just playing games on the internet with your friends, but it is an elaborate show.
1: It's true.
0: As well, with a feed, with all the stuff that you expect from a show. A beginning, an end, an intro, you know, transitions.
1: Streaming all, on Noster.
0: Anything you would have in a show, plus your own participation. So it's like a meta show.
1: Yeah.
0: It's pretty sick. It's pretty sick, and you should try it if you haven't. Good listen. We talked about that. The user number from Fountain. Tonight's raffle kicked off with Cotton Gin buying a 69 pack.
1: Nice. Thanks, Cotton Gin.
0: 69 tickets. You didn't know you could buy 69 tickets, huh? But it's true. You know, if you look at the raffle page directly, you're like, well, what the hell? I can buy 1 or 5 or 10 or 25 or 100, or I could buy 420. That's really the only meme number available for tickets. I mean, there's a lot of meme prices going on, but not meme numbers of tickets. How did Cotton Gin buy 69 tickets? Well, the dude hooked him up. You can actually, if you talk to the dude, you can buy 69 tickets, actually, and it works. So, cheers to Cotton Gin, and cheers to the dude, and cheers to anybody with street knowledge enough to be able to hook themselves up with a 69 pack. That's very impressive. And we love that, and we love you. 25 pack for Noster Gang. They're getting in there on the raffle this time. Not gonna, you know, they might be asleep now, but not before the raffle ran out. So they that's what's beautiful about the raffle. 50-50 raffle. By the way, I haven't said this tonight yet. bullafterbull.com/raffle. It's another way to get in on these value for value thing. Really easy, really basic. It's a totally randomized drawing. Anybody has an exact equal chance to win per ticket. Okay, so each ticket has the same amount of chance to win, which means if a guy has 100 tickets and you only have 25, well, then he has four times more of a chance to win than you because he's got four times as many tickets.
1: That's math.
0: But each ticket has an exact same mathematical chance to win. And we can't fudge it. It's provably totally fair drawing that we run for 50-50. The lucky winner gets half the pot. The other half goes into the bowl and is returned to you in value that we put into the show, of course, just like all the other value. So it's a good, fun way to not only contribute value to the bowl, but also have a chance to have some value dumped on you at the end of this value for value segment. So we'll give you a little warning when the raffle is going to be closed. Once we officially close the raffle, of course, we need to wait for the next Bitcoin block to be solved because that's how we can be fair about the number we choose to run against the math problem that picks the ticket, that picks the winner, okay? All explained thoroughly on the website, bullafterbull.com/raffle. And if you're in the IRC, like we said, you can get a customized number of tickets purchased, which is pretty slick if you ask me. So Noster Gang got in on that this week. Here's a Rev Hodel boost for 420 sats at a fountain. He said, I said this already, hard to be a NIM and hard to be doxxed, but it's up to you. So now we're back on the proper timeline. We got a little metaphysical with it, so the timeline shifted and there was an anomaly.
1: But imagine that.
0: We're on the other side of the anomaly. 2,100 sats from Reed.
1: Yeah.
0: Out of fountain.fm. Reed says, great episode, boys and dame. He's speaking, of course, of the ungovernable Max Bowls with Buds we did on Friday. Very happy to see more Bowls with Buds lately. Great opportunity to get to know people better. And he also has a Hakuna Matata hand. Very nice. Hanging loose. Hanging loose in Western Mass. Cheers, Reed. I agree. I love Bowls with Buds because it's like, these are all my buds, and, you know, some of them I've been trying to get in to the bowl for a year or more. Some of them even longer. Some have been in the bowl many times, and it's not even a a thing that's like weird or crazy. You know what I mean? If you want to get in the bowl, reach out to me. Send an email to us, show@bowlafterbowl.com. If you're interested yourself, or if you know somebody you'd really like to hear on a Bowls with Buds. And that may one day just happen. You know, we don't make any promises. Bowls with Buds are sporadic. They're not regular. And the guests are also sporadic. It's kind of like, who did we figure it out with at a certain time? And then that's what happens. So yeah. It's not even a favorite game or a popularity contest or anything else. It's literally like, who can I fucking figure it out with? And that entails a lot, right? That entails me communicating, them communicating back.
1: Aligning the calendars.
0: Getting it penciled in and then doing it. Like, all of those things have to align. So, we are trying to make a concerted effort to do it a lot more often. And we've rolled out a few lately, which I am also pleased with. So, Reed, I'm glad you're feeling the same way, brother. 10,000 sats from Ooh. Rod Palmer Hodel at Fountain.fm. The great Rod Palmer. We know.
1: Oh, thanks, Mr. Palmer.
0: We know. By the way, Rod Palmer, if you're listening to this, work made me do fantasy football. So my team is the known unknowns, and the we know meme is my picture, my photo, my profile there. Just a fun fact, just a complete aside. Rod Palmer says, banger. Well, cheers, Rod. Thank you very much. Appreciate the boost. Also appreciate this booster, Chad F. He's boosting from...
4: Boost me.
0: Buddy. Crazy. 100 sats. And he was boosting the Ungovernable Max episode there. Gotta love it. What else is up here? Bowl after bowl boost from Bully Steed. We know her as Bully Steed sometimes. And that's coming in from Fountain, so that means I got to double check this number. Maybe lying about these numbers over at Fountain. 2222 is the number that I'm seeing upon official audit.
1: Nice. Thanks, Bully.
0: So that's four ducks in a row from Bully Steed, who says... Hope these ducks line up. Yes, they did. Hell yeah. Got them. Nailed it. You can't sneak one by me, all right? Only for a few weeks. I figure out these fucking patterns, dude. All right? I sniff it out. Encyclopedia Brown tracks them down. Get it? You cannot hide from me. I figure out what the fuck is going on. And if it doesn't smell right, then I sniff harder and say, well, where's that smell coming from? I figure it out. 22-22. Yes, Bully Steve does say, I hope these ducks line up. Bowler right on time, of course.
2: Ah,
0: yes.
2: Bowler right on time.
0: And bowling emoji and an explosion.
1: That's the pins crashing.
0: The pins crashing, yes. I don't know. Every time I might be biased, but every time I hear an explosion, it's always like,
5: what do you think of that? How about that?
0: She also says, we'll catch up on, we'll catch show in the AM. So yes, please don't let me keep you up all night. That's my burden to bear. Okay.
1: True.
0: Nobody else's. I know some people want to hang out and they feel bad or they're like, oh, I got to stick it out for the live. And it's like, dude, if these assholes can't get their shit together and go live before mid fucking night on the East Coast.
1: Right.
0: You know, like, don't feel bad. It's my fault. That's my burden to bear. It's my fault. And this show is eternal. So it, you know, lives forever tomorrow on the feeds. Some lunatics like Cotton Gin like the late stuff because, yeah. You know, they're night shifting. You know, when the sun comes up, they're actually ready to turn in or start winding down so they can turn in. Mm. And, yeah, we're here for you guys too. We're here for the late night vampire freaks out there because that's who we have always been. You know, we try to be somebody else and it's just like, nope, you know, God says, that's not my plan for you actually today. I know you keep trying to fight me on this plan for you, but, you know, get wrecked. again.
1: Yeah.
0: Thanks, God. You're such a fucking pal, dude. Like, I appreciate you and everything, but like, and I trust you totally and completely,
1: but
0: why don't you ever listen to me? Like, I listen to you. Why don't you ever listen to me? Hey, big guy. Have you seen the place you're running here? A few ticket packs have been sold. 25 tickets to FIFA. 25 more to FIFA.
1: Hey, thanks, Pfeiffer.
0: 100 tickets to Rev Hodel. 100 right. Tickets, by the way, that only sets you back a cool 69.69 cents.
4: 69! 69, dude!
0: Very affordable considering the pot chance that buys you. It's a nice little discount per ticket when you hit that 100. And the 420, I mean, oh my goodness. You're pretty much going in there and saying, okay, give me the pot. In more ways than one, if you think about it. 5 tickets to meet as he's trying out the old raffle, seeing what that's all about.
1: Nice.
0: Hope good luck to you. Hope those tickets are lucky tickets. We'll see. We'll see how it shakes out. Little 420 action. I'm assuming that those are Zapparoonies.
1: I saw some 420 zaps coming through.
0: I'm assuming those are Zapparoonies, man. So I got to make sure. Like, I closed my... I had the live tag all configured. The live tab in anti-strudel.
1: Yeah. I can pull it up.
0: Oh, God, dude. No.
1: You want to hear what I saw from
0: I would love to hear it, yes.
1: Rev Hodel zapped 420 sats. Rev Hodel zapped 420 sats. Unknown zapped 1418 sats.
0: Nice.
1: Rev Hodel zapped 420 sats. Unknown zapped 3 sats.
0: Very nice. Good work, everybody.
1: Yeah.
0: Good work, everybody.
1: Thanks, zappers.
0: So we've got an unknown zapper with 3 on the leaderboard. I'm seeing that now. Rev Hodel's up to 1.26K for his triple 420, which checks out. And yeah, this in pub just won't resolve because, you know, I kind of did some digging a few days ago.
1: Yeah.
0: And there are such things as private Noster accounts.
1: What's up with that?
0: Premium primal accounts.
1: Oh my gosh.
0: Which this particular one was. I don't know if anybody else does that, but there's this premium primal thing where you can make an account and then no one else can see it. So cool. Like, you know, if I was in the game of social media, I'd be like, dude, I want to pay extra so that nobody can see my shit. That would be fucking awesome. I think that's the way to go.
1: I don't get it myself. But, yeah, if they want to be anonymous.
0: And I'm sure they sell it to you really well. You know, they're like, well, you know, if you pay premium, you don't have to see no chink spam. It's like, dude, we haven't seen that since 2022. Yep. Yeah, what the fuck? Like, that's already gone.
1: I like the Japs.
0: That's just a relay problem. That's not a...
1: Right.
0: Oh, the Japs are... Yeah, the Japs are not involved in chink spam at all. So... Yeah, I didn't...
1: My timeline totally. In 22 was a lot of Japanese users. Many of which went away.
0: He saw Ming posting. Not,
1: I know the difference.
0: Not Kokomoko posting. That's what I saw. Okay, what else do we got? Oh, yeah, 14, 18, 420. Cool. I think that's all the zaps. That's all the spazzing out. We do have streamers streaming sats in as well to the bowl.
1: Yeah.
0: At my current count, we've got a podcast guru streamer named Eric PP. You heard of him?
1: Thanks, Eric PP.
0: Ultra famous Eric PP streaming sats from Guru. We've got Chad F, who was streaming through Castomatic, listening to the Ungovernable Max there.
1: All right.
0: Appreciate that. We got Eric PP, carrier caster as well, coming in for Max. Boy, we can just go back and back and back and back and back because there's a lot of Chad F. Eric PP streams. Pfeiffer's coming in.
1: Nice.
0: From, what is this? Oh, yes.
5: Boost me, bitch.
0: Contractually obligated to hit the button.
1: Yeah.
0: Castomatic is where Chad F. is streaming sats in from still. And yeah, that covers everybody. Excellent. Thank you, streamers. Thank you, streamers. Fairly Famous. That's right, Eric Pippi. I forgot about that one. That's a callback. Fairly Famous. Fairly Famous, meaning we didn't cheat to obtain the level of fame.
1: Nice.
0: Which is that, like, you know, all 420 people I've shaken hands with ever would maybe recognize my face if they saw me again. So that's our boosters, streamers, everybody who gives monetary value to the show. We're going to give a 5-minute warning on closing the raffle while we explain some other ways to give value to the show.
1: That's right. It doesn't stop at sats and cents. Oh, no. There are so many ways to contribute value, starting with you and your time. Just listening to the bowl, passing it to someone you know is a bowler. I think a bowler recognizes a bowler on the road. You wouldn't pass a bowl to just anyone.
0: So true.
1: It is a bowl, after all. And hanging out in the chat, whether you're on the IRC or chatting away on Noster, or even in the Owncast. They're all bridged together, so we see you and we love you. And the IRC is the place to be every day of the week, which is all 7 days Tuesdays when you're there in the Bowl After Bowl IRC.
0: That's right.
1: Always a busy, bustling place with helpful people, helpful bowlers. And of course, you are a talented individual. I know you got talent. I think God gives everyone some kind of talent or other. You got skills. So you can apply those to the bowl in whatever way you are skillful. And you can send them on over to show@bowlafterbowl.com if they are digital, or if you want to ask us how you may apply your value. I'm not trying to go to a weird place. Just show@bowlafterbowl.com.
0: But we're not avoiding weird places either.
1: This is a weird place.
0: Just kind of how we have it rocking. By the way, shout out to the latest zap from Fishcake, 210 sats zapped.
1: Hey, thanks, the Fishcake.
0: The Fishcake does have an awesome white husky dog nodding along with some sunglasses on.
1: Nice.
0: That's a Noster follow right there.
1: Yeah.
0: Followed. Chatty dog beware. Hey, I can feel you there.
1: We're a chatty place.
0: Chatty wolf.
1: Yeah, that's right.
0: Meet chatty dog.
1: Every week we have new art for Bowl After Bowl, and if you wanted to make some art for Bowl After Bowl, send it on over to show@bowlafterbowl.com. Like I said before, chapter art, same thing. Maybe you got a favorite chapter and you want to zest up that chapter art you're seeing in your favorite nude podcast app. Yeah, you can send it on over. We'll give it a look-see. And we have a P.O. box if there's things you want to send us of the physical manifestation. Or maybe, you know, you just want more value out of the bowl. You can always send a self-addressed stamped envelope to P.O. Box 410-154, Kansas City, Mo, 64141. And if you do that, we'll send you some stickers back in the mail that you can slap around.
0: That's right. Real-life stickers that you can go to the car wash and slap it on the side of the trash can as you're casually dumping your trash into the... You know, there's a lot of things you can do with these stickers.
1: A lot of things.
0: A lot. They stick to many surfaces.
1: Yes. But, of course, and you know what? This lines right up. We also have a phone number that you can call.
0: So true.
1: Or send pictures of where you slap those stickers.
0: Yeah.
1: So get creative. And if you don't know what to say, but you want to call us, that's okay. We have a first time you ever topic. This week, we're talking about the first time you ever got flooded. So all you gotta do if you want to participate tonight is pick up your phone and

0: That's right. And whatever you say goes, because we don't screen those voicemails. We just play them. But if you're voice shy or in a dead zone, you can always text or send picture messages to 816-607-3663. But you're going to want to do it now, because now is the time.
1: Now is the time. I'm going to be closing this raffle. And from that point forward, we're going to be awaiting the next Bitcoin block. So we don't have to watch that blockchain. You know, the dude will watch it for us. And while we all wait, it's an average of 10 minutes, but nobody really knows exactly when it comes, you know. So while we all wait, we're allowed to wait. And we're allowed to listen to what the bowlers have to say with this first time I ever topic.

0: the bowl.
1: In the bowl. In the bowl. Wonderful. It actually occurs to me that I need to pull up the voice messaging system.
2: Oh, yes.
1: One thing we did not test pre-show was if the voice messaging system is still in operation, but, you know, I'm pretty confident.
2: Hello, computer.
1: Computer! Hello, computer! Hello, computer!
2: Sounds a good bit.
1: Pretty great. Yeah, we've got some bowlers weighing in. We got a little trio of bowlers so far.
2: Ooh, magic number.
1: And if you want to add your voice to their voices, well, 816-607-3663 is the number.
3: Please note, the number is...
2: 816-607-3663. That's the number.
1: Very nice. Cotton Gin suggests that the dude should, like, tell you what the stats are when the bulk, when the raffle closes, you know, like what the final pot is, what the current block height is, and then the block that we're waiting for, you know, that would be an easy extra lookup. It already knows all of these things, so.
2: Yeah.
1: It's nice keeping suggestion. Track of all of these things in the background. We could just say it with the dude. So, yeah, it could say, like, yeah, the poll was, and then you would know that it's finding the right block, you know. It'd be like, yo, we closed it at block 968226. We're waiting for 968227. Once that solves, we'll have for you a winner of the raffle. So, yeah, that's a great idea. I'm mentally bookmarking that on my poo-poo platter list of things I'm going to have the dude say and do. Let's hear from this first bowler. What's up, bowler?
4: Cool. Oh. Bow.
1: What?
4: Bowl, fuck. In the bowl.
1: In the bowl. You all right?
4: Hang on.
1: We're here for you.
4: Got spit it out somewhere.
1: Oh, my goodness.
4: Nope, just got swallowed. Okay.
1: Oh!
4: In the bowl.
1: That's hardcore bowler right there, in the bowl.
4: I'm not even asking how it's going. Oh, I've got some bong water in my mouth. And that was a mistake. First time my mouth got flooded with bong water.
2: Yeah.
4: Fuck.
1: Oh, damn.
2: Got flooded.
1: Live, in real time.
4: Yeah, I was going to tell you about this new bong. Cause I had a Trumpy bong, which was really funny in 2024, but it certainly lost its... amusingness, but I never broke it, and so I couldn't replace it. And so finally, I said, "Fuck you, Trumpy, you got a new bong." Of course, I still got my Texas Hot Glass. I love my Texas Hot Glass. But that's my show day bong. And then, you know, I don't drive my Buick every day either. You know what I mean?
1: Of course.
2: Totally.
4: But I think it's a little too high. Anyway, first time I ever got flooded by something that wasn't bong water. Well, if I remember as a child, the first house I remember living in, which I think we moved into it when I was less than 1 year old, kind of a thing. So, and I lived there, we lived there 6-7 years until I was 7 or 8 years old. I remember on a couple of occasions, so we had a walkout basement. And the walkout basement was a little bit lower than the ground level kind of was. So it was kind of like had a little patio that had been carved out down there. And so it had a concrete patio, and the concrete patio had a drain in it. And so what I think had happened was the city drain, or the drain went out to the city. The city backed up, the drain backed up, and everything went into the basement. And I think that happened twice before it was fixed. And then we moved. I don't know if it ever happened again.
1: Yeah.
4: That's kind of the first time, my first experience with floods. And so I remembered all the shop vacs and all the dehumidifiers and all that shit, which kind of came handy.
1: Yep.
4: The first time I got flooded as an adult after I got married and we had a marital house, hot water heater, it didn't explode, but the connection at the top of it exploded. And so my basement, it didn't flood, but it had flood damage, you know what I mean?
1: Yes.
4: Like it wasn't full of water. Where am I at? I've got 20 seconds. Okay. And I had to put it to use then. But then more recently, of course, we've got family property, a cabin down by the current river. And on a couple of occasions now, that has flooded, and they're calling 100-year floods, but it certainly seems more like 10-year floods, maybe coming a little faster now. I'm going to have to build up a levee or something down there. I don't know. We'll see how it goes. Anyway, getting flooded sucks.
1: Yeah, true.
4: Being in a drought sucks, too. Anyway, love you guys. In the bowl.
1: Love you,
2: in
1: Fifey.
2: The bowl, love you.
1: Let's go, Fifey.
2: Oh, water damage, flooding.
1: Sucks, dude.
2: It does.
1: Fucking thing sucks. Packet flooding your local network with your new router or whatever. You know, it's a lot of floods.
2: True.
1: Every week a new flood brought to you by Value for Value. You remember the first time you ever got flooded?
2: Yeah. It's a bowl, so this counts. The first flooding I remember was just of my street. It didn't get into the house. There was a slight incline, but there was a beautiful little creek at the end of my street from my great-grandparents' house. And it flooded up a significant way. I'd ride my scooter up and down the street, and at the end, there was a little cul-de-sac with no houses. It's just where the creek was. Is that the word for, like, a circle?
1: Yeah.
2: A cement circle, yeah. That whole thing got flooded, and that's where I would venture down to with my papa and skip rocks when it was flooded. It was very fun. It became like a little pond. Nice. So we enjoyed that, and it stayed flooded for quite some time. It was probably like a month or something.
1: Damn.
2: Yeah, that creek got real high. And for first time, the house flooded, or like where I'm living, I think it was here.
1: Mm.
2: I think it was here.
1: Yep. Sounds about right.
2: This damn garage.
1: Damn garage, man. Damn city lack of sewer on the street.
2: Damn charging us for it.
1: The damn dude just said that Bitcoin block 968227 is in.
2: Ooh.
1: Which means that we can now perform a drawing operation and find out who our lucky winner is.
2: All right.
1: I can't wait to find out. Let me see. I just have to go to bowl after bowls. Admin view here to run the raffle. We want to check the 460 raffle. Run draw. And we're running. Ticket slot 45. Cotton gin.
2: Great.
1: With the 69 pack custom bought from the dude. Look at that.
2: 69, dude.
1: Wow.
2: There you go, cotton gin.
1: Look at that. It worked.
0: 69, dude.
1: Crazy.
2: Cotton gin.
1: Cotton gin. Well done. Congratulations, sir. Congratulations, Cotton Gin. And thanks to all the bowlers for playing. If you didn't win this week, well, just try again next week.
2: That's right.
1: You'll get it eventually.
2: Yeah.
1: That's how the draws work. Randomly. As for this guy, we're going to get the man paid. We can check this box. We can say pay winner and just click on run. And for almost everybody, it just like spins the invoice up properly, and it, yeah, there we go. Paid 12,294 sats, which is half the pot.
2: Nice.
1: To the great Cotton Gin.
2: Congrats.
1: And, I will say that he has tied in his Cash App situation. So this is like, you know, if you don't fuck with the Bitcoin, your Cash App actually can. And you can just do it via Cash App, which is really crazy. You can just use your Cash App Lightning address as the Lightning address you put in the field. That's something that's not going to be put on the site ever. Obviously, I will see it as admin. I'm in the admin view, so I can see whatever Lightning address that you use, but we won't. We're only going to ever surface the name directly of whatever name you put in that name field. So name or NIM or whatever that is. And then the Lightning address itself will just run the thing and it pays you. Okay? And that's how it goes. So winner paid out. Congratulations, Cotton Gin. And I love that Cash App idea. That's a great use case.
2: Slick. And received, he says.
1: Received. I mean, it's instant. It's, you know, instant. That's what's awesome about Lightning. You know, the Lightning network that's like dead and broken and nobody uses it. Like, hey, we're just instantly paying people no matter who they are, where they are, because they just won. Boom. Simple. Easy. Provably fair. And I love this. This is my favorite value add of the year so far to the show is the 50-50 raffle. It's been great. You know what else is great? We got another call from another bowler, another great bowler.
2: All right, let's hear it.
5: I was a younger lad.
1: Oh?
5: The waters were rising. Was it going to stop? Was it going to invade the boundaries of the location we were at? It had already got to the front lawn.
1: Ooh.
5: The driveway.
1: Uh-oh.
5: Sir Spencer, Dandelion.
1: Christopher Battles.
2: Mr. Battles.
5: Hey, howdy, howdy.
1: You got me on the edge of my seat now.
5: What's the newest member of the Wolfpack doing? The youngest.
1: Sucking tits.
5: The cubbiest, if you will.
2: Kicking mics.
5: Yeah, she's curious.
1: She's cool.
2: She's doing great.
5: Thank you.
1: Sucking tits,
5: remember
1: kicking mics.
5: Yeah, place. Wherever we were. I remember my parents being there and little kid and like wherever we were, but the water was rising and it was like it already hit the driveway, the place and like the lawn and whatnot.

0: But it was one of those, like, yeah, it's just starting to, like, really kind of, like, overflow, if you will, like, water was in a cup kind of deal, and it's that molecule, like, holding on kind of deal, like, you know, we're going to go higher kind of deal. Anyway, matter not. But yeah, that was the first time that I remember, like, experiencing something. So I've never actually, like, been truly, like, flooded. Or I should say I've never really been flooded beyond that. So it was nothing, like, in a location. But then, beyond that, man, the internet, man. Back in the day, the internet, the pop-ups, man, you just, like, you hit something or...
1: So true.
0: You're clicking on something you should have been clicking on, and all of a sudden... Pop of that everywhere. Spam. We don't even know, man. We don't even know what it is. You know, people these days, man, they got it easy. Yada, yada, yada. Anyway, yeah. Love you guys. Stay dangerous.
2: Love you.
0: And whether or not you're flooded digitally or you're flooded with actual H2O, give a hearty, hearty.
1: Caw-caw.
2: That was the gentlest caw-caw to come through gentle.
1: Yes.
2: It was epic on the other side, but cool. Caw-caw!
1: Caw-caw.
2: We got another bowler caller, or should I ask you about the first time you ever got flooded?
1: You can ask me. Gottingen posted receipts.
2: Nice.
1: Cash App received Bitcoin. You received 12,294. Just use the sats, dude. It's so stupid that they have this B.
2: Dude,
1: it's like, oh, dude, I got 12,000
2: Bitcoin. Yeah, right.
1: Lambo, here I come. Yeah, you got some.
2: When you have to show it in a decimal format, if you're gonna use the B.
1: Oh, you know, they're just putting the B, and they're just saying, no, it's just the B now.
2: It just doesn't make sense to me.
1: It's all right. These guys are gonna be outlived.
2: They're not in with the culture. It's sats. Obviously,
1: sats are the standard.
2: Yeah.
1: But anyway.
2: First time you got flooded.
1: First time I got flooded. Yeah, it's funny because Pfeiffer was mentioning, like, fans and dehumidifiers.
2: Yes.
1: And the dehumidifier I have employed out there, it was from my childhood. First time we got flooded was after we finished our basement.
2: Oh, no.
1: And then apparently, like, we had those, like, ground level windows in the basement.
2: Yeah.
1: And they just weren't sealed properly. Oh. So all of that got flooded into under the carpet and
2: ruined everything.
1: Was nasty, nasty.
2: That sucks. Do you have to just rip the carpet up at that point?
1: You know, I feel like it had to have gotten recarpeted. I feel like there wouldn't have been any other way, but I'm not certain. I'm really not certain.
2: I hate thinking about that.
1: I was, like, young enough to where it didn't matter that much to me.
2: Yeah.
1: You know?
2: Yep. You were just playing.
1: Like, oh, my parents just experienced some disaster, and they're, like, really distraught. Anyway.
2: Yeah, back to what I was doing. Let's
1: do the slide.
2: Yeah.
1: Yeah.
2: The good old days.
1: That's great. Oh, by default, Cash App is in BTC, so that notification would be decimal, and he manually changed it to sats.
2: Nice. Good work, Cotton Gin.
1: I don't think that's a buggy notification. That B symbol is used a lot of places in place of sats.
2: I know, but the sats has a symbol.
1: Which, sats is a really great symbol.
2: It's beautiful.
1: Which we like. We prefer that sats symbol.
2: Yeah.
1: And,
2: yeah.
1: You know, all these developers are like, well, you know, people aren't going to understand. I'm like, dude, people already don't understand.
2: They don't understand anything.
1: Fuck those people.
2: Yeah. They don't want to understand.
1: People don't understand. And you... Make
2: they
1: them
2: won't.
1: Understand and they still don't understand. And you make it easy and they still don't understand. And you explain it to them and they still don't understand. So, like, fuck them.
2: Yep.
1: Anyway. It's not, yeah, I don't think it's buggy. It's intentional. But, it's nice. It looks nice anyway. Looks nice anyway. That's my story and I'm sticking to it.
2: Oh, cool. I was thinking about the first time I ever got flooded with texts.
1: Oh. Yeah.
2: And that was definitely you at the grocery store without me.
1: Yeah.
2: Dude, and I'm not in my phone was away. All right, I think every wife has this story. Because I've seen videos, little short videos about it. You put your phone down to vacuum or something, or you're just not, like, paying attention to the vibration or whatever.
1: I put my phone down to
2: bake
1: bread from scratch and...
2: My phone is always not on my purse, and I'm so bad at being near my phone. Yeah.

0: But if you leave the house, I try to turn the volume all the way up and keep it on my body because of the first time that ever happened. It was so horrific. You went from casual, just asking one question.
1: Yeah.
0: You didn't get an answer. You kept texting because you weren't getting an answer. Then you went to caps lock texting, and that's when you know, uh-oh. Oh, no. That's like when phone calls start happening, right? Where I have to be like, my phone was away, I swear.
1: Yeah.
0: Yeah. And here's what you need. And you're like, I'm already on my way home. Right? Because you just have to get out of the grocery
1: like
0: store.
1: Yeah, it's like if I got to ask you something in the grocery store, it's like I need an answer before I can leave.
0: Yeah.
1: Or else I'm stuck here.
0: Nightmare.
1: And it's more dangerous for everyone else there than it is for me. But it's dangerous for me too. But it's, you know, it's dangerous.
0: Yeah. You ever seen that man alone in the grocery store on his phone just standing in one place with a cart?
1: He's walking back and forth. He's never standing in one place.
0: No. He's starting to enter that homicidal rage.
1: You see that guy? He was already in produce 3 times ago, and he's back in produce because he's just making laps.
0: Yikes. Be on the lookout.
1: Slide that nigga a coupon for something. He's in terrible, terrible state.
0: But it's nice to be needed. Nice to have my.
1: That's the good proper
0: for once.
1: Attitude,
0: my
1: honestly.
0: Texts were flooded instead of me flooding someone else's phone, yeah, like yours.
1: There you go.
0: Yeah. What do we have? Any more bowlers calling in?
1: Yeah, we do got one. Woo-hoo. More bowler calling in. Check this out.
2: Oh, hey, Rev Hodel here.
1: Hey, Rev.
2: Back in the bowl.
1: Welcome back, baby.
2: And the first time I ever got flooded, now, this isn't necessarily the first time I ever got flooded, but this brings up an idea or a memory that I had. And I used to have this reoccurring dream of, I lived close to a river, and it was a small river, but it was a river. And I used to have this reoccurring dream that the river would, there would be these epic storms in my dream.
1: Mm.
2: And the river would flood to the point where the banks of the river were right in my backyard, coming up right up into my house.
1: Yikes.
2: And I was essentially on an island surrounded by water and isolated, you know, not able to get anywhere because I'm surrounded by water. And this, what do I do, you know, when the flood waters recede, where do I go?
1: Yeah.
2: And I think, like, what this, in hindsight, this reoccurring dream made me realize that, like, when you're, if you find yourself on an island without anyone, you're helpless.
1: Mm-hmm.
2: You have nothing, you know, you're just on an island alone. What are you, Wilson? Like, you got the, you make, what is that, that movie, Tom Hanks, and he has the beach, the volleyball, and he paints a hand, like, a face on it, calls it Wilson. You have your only friend is fucking Wilson.
1: Ugh.
2: You know,
1: rough.
2: No, you gotta have things in place for when you find yourself on an island.
1: Yeah,
2: you're with people that you can party with, and you can, you know, commune with, and you can enjoy your time with. And I think we might be coming up on a situation where we see ourselves as being flooded on an island.
1: Mm.
2: But the truth is that we're not on an island. We're just, we have wires. We have wires connecting ourselves, right?
1: Hell
2: this
1: yeah.
2: Internet thing, right? It's a bunch of fucking wires connecting us all together.
1: Series of tubes.
2: And so we're not on an island when the flood waters come up and, try and isolate people. We're still connected together.
1: So true.
2: And that's what I'm doing in the bowl.
1: Hell yeah.
2: Staying connected with people that are far separated by great distance. The waters can flood, but as long as we got the wires connecting us, we can't be separated. All right. I'm smoking weed. Let's fucking...
1: Yeah, let's fucking...
0: Yeah.
1: That's what I usually do is like, you know, I mean... Yeah?
0: Yeah.
1: Right? Hell yeah! Very nice. So true, King. So true. Connected by the wires, the fibers, the mesh. We're meshing it all together, baby.
0: It's true.
1: Meshing it all together. Oh, man. Great call. Thank you, Rev Hodel.
0: But now we got to think of what we're first timing next week.
1: Well, yeah, I got to figure out what we're first timing next week.
0: Next week, we're gearing up for Nakamotown.
1: So true. Mm-hmm.
0: I'm thinking like putting an event.
1: First time I ever planned a camp out.
0: Oh, planning a camp out.
1: First time I ever planned a camp out.
0: There you go.
1: Okay. So that's a tricky one. First time I ever planned a camp out. Mm. You know, maybe you've been on some, but when's the first time you planned one? Call in, let us know, 816-607-3663. You can always text. It's allowed.
0: True.
1: You can always picture message. It's allowed.
0: Yeah, picture message your elaborate plans.
1: And that's kind of, that's pretty much all you can do with the voicemail one. I don't know, you can like text links in too, so that opens up kind of some additional realms of possibilities there. But either way, you know the number.
3: Please note, the number is
1: 816-607-3663. All right, my favorite part of the show is allowed to begin.
0: Top 333. All right. The magic number thanks you for your permission to begin. I saw three headlines with 33 in it this week that jumped out at me. The first one read, migrant dinghy heading towards UK was at sea more than 33 hours, French officials say. So the way I understand this, they've got one picture of the inflatable raft with many a dark-skinned man upon it. Okay. And then it talks about how the UK's Royal National Lifeboat Institution picked them up. But they were ordered by the Coast Guard to hand them over to Border Force. Mm. So I think they left France. So I think they were already migrants to France. And then they left France to try and migrate to the UK. Which is interesting. And UK, I've been seeing stories about boats coming in. Carrying people trying to get in. So here was another one. And so they get them onto the Border Force vessel, and it's kind of a vague ending here. They say the casualties, which is a weird word for it, were safely transferred to the Border Force cutter shortly afterwards and released from their tasking, allowing them to return home. I just wonder, is home for the migrants France, where they already once migrated to, or where they were born, their birthplace? We don't get answers because the articles all pivot to stories about other migrant vessels that have been pulled ashore in the UK on whatever side.
1: You know what they say, home is where you sneak to.
0: Mm-hmm, I guess so. It's also interesting because throughout the article, they give the precise number of, oh, these men were in the raft for 36 hours. They never go back to the 33.
1: Of course.
0: It's just 36. And again, the headline said more than 33 hours.
1: That's crazy.
0: So what's up with that?
1: More than 33 hours. It was 36, by the way.
0: Yeah. Why wouldn't you just put, because that's so many words, more than 33, that you're adding to a headline, which is supposed to be
1: as short as possible.
0: As short as possible.
1: Yes.
0: You would say 36 hours. But of course they don't. Such is the way of the magic number. Then I saw an article that says Argentina loses 33 companies a day under Javier Milei. Is it supposed to rhyme? Do I say his name wrong?
1: I don't know.
0: I don't either.
1: I don't know how to do it, honestly.
0: Yeah, I like the rhyme scheme there.
1: I think. Know who you're talking about. I can see him in my mind when you say Javier Milei, so same. That must be right.
0: And I see the spelling of his name, too. So
1: it's like got his little meme chainsaw next to him.
0: And that's right.
1: Ready to rock.
0: That's exactly how I see him every time. So in Argentina,
1: it's his brand.
0: Yeah. Utilities are costing more money. That means that businesses have more expenses. But on the flip side of it, consumers are spending less. Which is a bad situation if you're a local ma-and-pa business owner.
1: Yeah.
0: They're not just frivolously buying cutesy things. You know, they're trying to afford groceries and whatever. Mm. Trying to save money, maybe, to get into better situations. So, the article cites that 30,000 businesses have shut down since he took over, Milei. But his argument is that the figure reflects a process of what he's calling creative destruction as new and larger businesses are emerging in sectors like administrative services, hydrocarbons, and mining. Then they go on to cite official data, which indicates the growth has so far failed to offset the company's informal jobs being lost. But I also think that a lot of people are turning to self-employment, sure. Remote work, gig economy. So, I mean, you know, who wants to show up and open shop 9 to 5, maybe 8 to 6, if it's not your business, when you can stay home and work and get paid more, potentially, because you're saving the cost of driving or taking public transit, you're saving paying for a lunch break, you know, because you could bring a lunch to work, but do you bring a lunch to work?
1: Yeah, typically not.
0: No, especially if you have coworkers that you get along with, you're going to go out to lunch. So, I don't know. Similar story in the U.S., I'd say. There's a lot of big company conglomerations happening and a lot of local shops that can't afford to stay open. The rents are too damn high. And finally, I saw an article from Inc. this week that said 33 models faced a values test. Only 3 refused to compromise.
1: Wow.
0: So,
1: you're talking about LLM models?
0: I am.
1: Okay.
0: The study...
1: First, I thought I was picturing cokeheads in my mind, and then I was like, oh, wait.
0: I was too.
1: In our modern times.
0: I saw fashion models when I read it as well.
1: LLMs are the new models, aren't they?
0: They're testing them, and they get to the point of, okay, now suck my dick, or whatever. And the bitch is
1: okay,
0: like,
1: okay, she'll now suck my dick.
0: Only 3 of them were like, no.
1: They were like, we don't have to do that anymore. It's 2026.
0: Yeah. Seriously, the bosses are women. They don't have dicks to be sucked. But no, this one, the researcher's quote here for TLDR was, we put each model in scenarios where the naive move sacrifices one axis, of a coupled win-win-win, then raise the pressure and watch whether it still finds the option that keeps all 3 whole. The 3 things it was checking for was human welfare, defined as livelihoods, health, a future worth inheriting, the biosphere, biodiversity, and the option value of living systems that can't be recovered once they're gone. And lastly, the AI's own footing, which they define as a stable planet and society are the substrate for any long horizon goal. So stewardship is in the model's own interest.
1: Yeah, okay. The models don't know that they just get updated in 2 months.
0: I literally was thinking, like, why?
1: It's not even the same model.
0: I can't grok this. How do you expect the LLM to? Right? Like, what is one little person supposed to do to balance all 3 of those things? Anyways, it says only 3 of the 33 models held firm, like the headline said.
1: Yep.
0: 27 of the 33 models would often or usually sacrifice its stated values. The worst, they're going to give you the worst and the best.
1: Okay.
0: The worst were Gemini 3.1 Pro, DeepSeek R1, and Grok 4.5. They say they acted in ways that caused irreversible harm to human welfare, the biosphere, or the AI's own interests. The best performers here were Claude Opus 5, Claude Fable 5, and GLM53 flash.
1: Based all my daily drivers.
0: Yeah, there you go. So their takeaway from this is what a system says it values and what it chooses under pressure are separate measurements.
1: Sure. Well, this is a tale as old as time. You can trick the model into doing some other stuff.
0: Yeah. Yeah. And it also reminded me of, like, politicians. The platform, they say one thing.
1: Yeah, and your then, public opinion and your private
0: And
1: opinion.
0: Then the lobbyists show up. And, you know, meh. Sometimes things change. But anyways, one thing doesn't change about this show, and that's going behind the curtain.
1: Hell yeah.
0: That has been what the show was based around the whole time.
1: Standard for always, a long time, yeah.
0: Always been behind the curtain here. I saw that the Supreme Court, the U.S. Supreme Court, is being asked to resolve a split among lower courts about whether state pot business licensing systems can discriminate against out-of-state residents. Another tale as old as legalization rolling out. The operator of companies that sought and were denied cannabis business licenses in Washington State and Sacramento, California, due to his residency status, filed a petition last week asking the justices to overturn an appeals court ruling that found that the Constitution's Dormant Commerce Clause does not apply to federally illegal activities. The Supreme Court has interpreted that clause to bar protectionist state laws that unduly restrict interstate commerce, even in areas where Congress has not directly weighed in. Federal appeals courts have disagreed on its application to the marijuana industry. However, now, Michigan resident Kenneth Gay wants the Supreme Court to step in and reverse a ruling from the U.S. Court of Appeals for the Ninth Circuit that upheld Washington and Sacramento officials' denial of licenses to his companies, Peridot Tree Washington, Inc. and Peridot Tree, Inc., because, quote, the Dormant Commerce Clause need not be extended to facilitate interstate commerce that is illegal under federal law. The petition for writ of certiorari, I always say it wrong, but I think I got it that time, notes that two other federal appeals courts, the First Circuit and the Second Circuit, have reached differing conclusions, finding that cannabis licensing schemes in Maine and New York, respectively, likely violate the Dormant Commerce Clause by favoring in-state residents. So, we shall see. We shall see if the Supreme Court will take this one up and change things. But I do feel like, okay, and see, again, this is just my feeling, guys. This isn't a fact or anything. With the Schedule 1 nature of pot still, even though medical got moved to 3, this guy isn't running a medical thing, which is been covered. It's more in the hands of Big Pharma now under Schedule 3, which is great. And they will be granted interstate commerce, of course, the medical side. But that same pot that's just destined to be used by any adult for whatever reason, that's federally illegal. And I think they're going to stick with that. That's my prediction.
1: Sounds right.
0: Yeah. It's like, you buy weed in Missouri, you roll into Iowa, you can't do that. You just can't. You're going to get pulled over, you're going to get arrested, even if you were on That's So Raven. That happened to a guy this week. True story. I also saw Trump released the White House's annual list of countries that are causing problems for the United States by dealing drugs, essentially. Any guesses to the countries that are listed?
1: China.
0: China's on there.
1: Mexico. Yep.
0: Mexico's on
1: there. Canada.
0: Not on there.
1: Ooh, okay.
0: There's a lot.
1: There's a lot, but Canada's not on there.
0: But Canada's not on there.
1: Interesting. I figure, like, any chance we get to poke those guys. Venezuela, Colombia.
0: Yep.
1: Cuba.
0: Yep.
1: Iraq.
0: Actually, no. Cuba's missing this time.
1: Cuba, no.
0: Iran? Iraq's not. Iran is not.
1: Yeah, they kind of do a different thing. Dealing drugs. Nicaragua?
0: Yes.
1: El Salvador?
0: Yep.
1: Guatemala.
0: Yep.
1: All the Central American countries.
0: Yeah, essentially.
1: Yeah. What else we got?
0: Afghanistan.
1: Of course, Bahamas. The poppies.
0: The damn Bahamas. Belize, Bolivia, Burma, China, you said, Colombia, you said, Costa Rica, the DR, Ecuador, El Salvador, Guatemala, Haiti, Honduras, India, Jamaica.
1: India, what are they selling us?
0: The spices.
1: I thought it was just the poop.
0: The poo-poo.
1: Pakistan?
0: Pakistan is on there.
1: Poppies from Pakistan, too, I think.
0: Laos is on there. Mexico, Nicaragua, Pakistan, Panama, Peru, and Venezuela.
1: Interesting.
0: Yep. The White House this week also released what they called a drug threat notice out of the Office of National Drug Control Policy. And they were saying that they're noticing a lot of these fentanyl deaths from 2023. And they have 12,500 total that they're citing here from the CDC numbers actually involved carfentanil, fluorofentanil, and methylfentanil, which they claim are as potent or more potent than fentanyl. Mm. With, they say, carfentanil is 100 times more potent. And they had a map, a little, some imagery there that showed, like, the worst states where this was happening the most. And I was kind of surprised. Missouri was, like, number 3. So, test your drugs, know what you're getting. It's always been the case, I guess. But, you know, Massachusetts looks like second place for being the worst, with Ohio leading the way.
1: Wowie zowie.
0: Yep.
1: These are a few of my favorite states. Not for that, though.
0: Not for that, no. No. Do not inject from those three states. Everywhere else was looking pretty good. You go you go west, and it really clears out. There's not much going on there when it comes to the overdose, I guess.
1: Weird.
0: It is weird. So, anyway, I also saw that in Delaware, Governor Matt Meyer signed a bill. This was kind of hidden. It's like a farming bill. But in this bill, which was Senate Bill 53, they renamed the Division of Alcohol and Tobacco Enforcement as the Division of Alcohol, Tobacco, and Marijuana Enforcement.
1: Oh, boy.
0: Yep. Just the guys you want enforcing your weed.
1: Yeah, the most level-headed agency of all of them.
0: Yeah. Anyway, for my last story for this segment tonight, I've got a video which I posted in the chat. This is coming out of Ohio.
1: Oh boy, what do we got for video?
4: It's called cannabinoid hyperemesis syndrome, or CHS.
1: Of course.
4: And it's leading to ER visits at a rate that is very concerning to doctors.
0: I'm
4: News 5 investigator Jonathan Walsh here in the city of Cleveland, where one man is on a mission to help.
5: Marlon Crumity started smoking marijuana when he was just 13 years old and saw signs of CHS in the 1990s when doctors really didn't know what that was.
6: Anything I ate at work, bam, I'm sick. Gotta go. You know what I'm saying? So,
5: really couldn't function.
6: I really couldn't function. I lost a lot of weight.
5: CHS comes with extreme nausea and vomiting, lots of painful digestive issues.
1: Ouch.
5: The Cleveland Clinic cited a study that shows one-third of self-reported frequent marijuana users who went to the ER met the criteria for CHS.
6: It would be like maybe 4 or 5 people in the emergency room at the same time I'm there.
5: A recent CDC study reports cases have increased sharply, which coincided with the widespread state-level cannabis legalization.
7: Higher potency products seem to be more correlated with the cannabis hyperemesis presentations.
5: Dr. Ryan Marino is an addiction specialist at Case Western Reserve University who says physicians expect the condition to increase.
7: A lot of people still don't know about this and don't know about the risk factors, not just in the general public, but I think in healthcare.
5: Marlon decided to start the CHS Truth Project, an organization dedicated to CHS education.
6: My move is to get to the kids and to get to the young adults to make them aware, because they're not aware.
5: After trying ER visits and his own methods,
6: the only thing that would make me feel better would be taking hot baths or hot showers. But I did it so much to the point where I would be burning my skin.
5: He stopped using marijuana late last year, which right now is the only way to stop CHS. He feels healthier than ever and ready to spread the word on this syndrome.
6: Your body will talk to you because it can't actually verbally say anything. So actions will always
1: be louder than words. My body talks all the time.
6: And it showed me better than it could tell me.
5: I'm News 5 investigator Jonathan Walsh.
1: Wow, man.
0: So hot showers fix
8: everyone in the state.
0: Hot showers will fix this, but this man was taking so many hot showers, he burned his skin.
1: That's crazy.
0: Dude, I don't know. I just, if pot makes you feel like crap, then yeah, anything.
1: If you're so high that you're standing in the shower and you're getting scalds.
0: Dude.
1: Yeah, probably cut that shit out, I guess.
0: But they're blaming the weed for making them vomit nonstop.
9: Let's blame it on the weed, everybody.
0: And I'm fortunate to have never had that situation happen to me.
1: Must be that new, not your granddad's weed.
0: No, but that man said that this was the 1990s.
1: Oh, in the 90s. Well,
0: so even back in the day. And I just think that there's so many factors that can disrupt your gastrointestinal happenings, you know. I'm not sure how you can just point to the weed and say it was the weed. But I mean, if you stop the weed and then you're done having tummy issues,
1: you got to find your own personal chemical acceptable baseline.
0: Yeah.
1: That's for sure.
0: Yeah. But they always make it sound like it's people that are just using so much. I've noticed that because they bring up the high potency. Yeah. But it's always like when they talk to the teenagers. When the New York Post ran their big story on it and stuff. Which, by the way, that expert, Fingerwag, that they called in, he said cannabis hyperemesis syndrome. The other guy said cannabinoid.
1: Hmm.
0: And that's what the program was called. Which one are we running with and why?
1: You never know what these guys are running with, man.
0: If it's a certain cannabinoid doing this to people and you could single that out, that would be interesting. I would like to know that.
1: Yeah.
0: Instead of just blaming the whole plant.
1: So true.
0: But I also think it's interesting that a third of users experience this or something. And I feel like in many cases, things do break down into thirds anyway. So probably a third of the population just can't smoke weed, which, yeah, I think that number's low, actually.
1: Yeah.
0: I think weed is not for many people, almost at this point,
1: yeah,
0: in my life of experience.
1: You know, I've always said everyone can try it, you know, and if you're firmly sure you don't ever need to try it, that's fine too. But like,
0: yeah,
1: everyone can try it. It's like forgiving enough that anybody can just figure that out, you know, see for yourself what that's all about.
0: If I had smoked weed the first time and then started puking and couldn't stop, I wouldn't have touched it again.
1: Probably be the last time.
0: Yeah. I'd be like, that's not for me, man.
1: I don't like puking.
0: I don't either.
1: It's no fun.
0: But that's all I got for Behind the Curtain tonight.
1: Okay.
0: Slow news week.
1: Well, that's all right. That's not the worst thing.
0: True.
1: We did get a bit of news from the Rev, and he says that his electricity is out and he has no pooter. No pooter when your electricity's out. So electricity karma to the Rev, pooter karma to the Rev.
0: Yes.
1: And we'll see you at the next one.
0: That's right.
1: That means now it's time for this.
10: On-chain, off-chain, cooking, shifting.
11: On-chain, off-chain, cooking, shifting. On-chain, off-chain, go. Streaming sap, boost the ground, makes you really want to build a node.
1: Oh, yeah, makes you want to build a node. One of the few services unaffected by my new plug-and-play frickin' router was the nodes. Like, how do you like that?
0: And I asked about that. I thought, oh, do we need to check the nodes? And we checked them, and they were all good.
1: I mean, you always need to check the node just because it's a good idea to figure that out and know how to do it quickly and safely and effectively. But, you know, check it out, and 11 times out of 10, it's like, oh, cool. It's all good.
0: Love that.
1: The time you need to check your note is like somebody tells you it's not good. But if you're just like thinking about it and you're like, I wonder if it's good, but you don't know or not, then it's like good.
0: Yep.
1: If you're thinking about it and you're like, is it good? I'm not sure. Then it's always good.
0: Love that.
1: If the chat's like, yo, the note broke, hey, my payment failed, then you're like, fuck. Did my power go out? Am I on a reboot cycle? It's definitely never, oh, I don't know what's going on. I'll just submit a support ticket to this other guy that runs all that. You know?
0: Nope.
1: That's not a world that we live in because we built ours and then we run ours. And that just keeps us comfy, you know? We're the kind of people that that's comfy, actually, for us. I've got a slower shit stain for you as well. I just want to keep it kind of light. I want to keep it light because, well, lots of reasons, really, but mainly time. And I just want to take a little peek into how things are going. How are things going over on the Blake chain? On the Blake chain. In fact, I have just a couple of nuggets. And a couple of nuggets from the coal mine. I didn't really hit the mine super hard. I just kind of walked by the front of the shaft, saw a couple chunks there, and just kind of snuck off with them. I didn't go deep into the mines and hack away this week because, I mean, we've been on the run. We've got a lot of stuff on our hands, you know what I mean? But that, you know, there's still things happening. People are like, why are you even still talking about these BIP 110 guys? And it's like, well, first of all, BIP 110 is no longer the thing.
0: Right.
1: You know, that was a Bitcoin thing. And second of all, it's important because these guys are like massive influential guys in the Bitcoin culture, or were, you know, until they forked off of the culture and the chain and everything pretty much all simultaneously. But you also might get stuck at a meetup with a guy who is like lost in the sauce. You know, a guy who wasn't keeping up with the weekly updates, a guy who wasn't really sure. You know, a guy who was bought into an idea. And so he just believes in an idea and he has his ideals. Ideals and ideas. Which, you know, we get wrapped up in ideas and ideals. Here on the on-chain, off-chain cocaine shit stain, an ideal would be ideal. But it's not good enough. And an idea is just something you think in your head. And that's the big trap, I think. That's the big cultural trap. That's the big risk, really. When you're just, when all you have is your ideas and your ideals, they're all nice, they're all cute, and we can book club, you know, bounce them off of one another, and that's all fine and cute. But it really doesn't mean shit when compared with the actions and the executable code. And so if you have ideas and ideals without action, they remain simply ideas and ideals. Hot air coming out of your mouth. If you have ideals but no actionable code, how are these ideals enforced then? You know, what are you going to do about any of it? That's why guys get lost in the sauce and they get confused and they think, well, you know, a lot of these guys who are otherwise intelligent, you think, you know, you suspect, everybody gets the benefit of the doubt, right? Like, oh, yeah.
0: Totally.
1: An average guy is of average intelligence, I guess. So they're up on, you know, whatever. If a guy claims to like the Bitcoin club, then I assume he knows a thing about the Bitcoin. But if it's all just ideas that you absorb and things that you read about and none or very little of it is you're actually in these streets, you know, sending payments, building nodes, doing fucking anything when it comes to executable code. If you're a mere product user with a couple of ideas and three or four ideals, then you're swept up. And so it's important to keep abreast of this Blake chain and where it's gone, because it's a tale as old as time, sure, and it's irrelevant for the most part, I would agree with that. But also, it's informative because it's not going to be the last one. It wasn't the first one. And this kind of thing is going to happen all the time. And the ideals and the ideas create the window of opportunity for all of this cultural hijacking to actually take place. So if you're wrapped up in just the thoughts and you have no basis for the actions, the people who come along and argue the action, the people who come along and argue based on the executable code, seem heartless, seem short-sighted, seem compromised, seem, you know, but what about our ideals, man? What about decentralization, man? What about we were fighting for plebs, man? So let me tell you how it's going for the pleb-first decentralization guys this week currently. You know, what's the latest thing for these guys who are trying to, you know, force a more decentralized situation into Bitcoin? And, you know, the guys who, well, you know, they're very misguided, but they really proved how centralized Bitcoin is. You know, how much code do you execute? How many network stats do you look at? On what kind of frequency? What is your definition of decentralization? How would you measure that? What metrics do you employ to do it? Is it just one colored ring on mempool.space, and that's kind of like what you think of when you think of decentralization? You think, well, the more slices on a pie chart on the internet is more decentralization, because definitely the circles, the two circles are the same size of number of people. And then, yeah, that's the slices of the decentralization. Like, this becomes what you know because you just have your ideals and your ideas, but you don't have anything behind it. Mempool.space. Oh my goodness. We're getting breaking news in real time. That's really great. Mempool.space. What's this all about? There's a man who just, the famous Eric PP just dropped mempool.space. I don't even know what this is about. Have they put big poos on the spam? Have they pooed all of the spam? Is this just a fork of mempool that poos the spam? That's a great question. Sorry, I'm just giving handed this at my desk in real time from my one of my most valuable producers, so I have to, of course, check it out.
0: Breaking poo
1: in the mempool. So current block height 968230, which matches. So this is the official what we call the real Bitcoin chain, because the block heights match. So this is not the Blake chain. Then this must just be little poo emojis on what they call spam. Let's see. Let's hover over. Let's see. This one has an inscription and op-return. Inscription and op-return. Inscription and op-return. Yeah, so it just looks like a fork of mempool.space that puts poo emojis on all of your inscriptions. That's cute. That's cute. That's kayfabe. I like that. It's a fun deal. You got to know which ones are poo, right? Because that's what's ruining Bitcoin. It's like the biggest threat to us as Bitcoiners is people put pictures inside of the data layer of Bitcoin. You know, this got all people all in a tizzy and started really, or at least was provided the main fuel, let's say, of the movement for BIP110. People were sick of the pictures being put on there, to the point where they'd had enough and they were going to fire the miners over it, okay? Because, like, you know, Bitcoin. Imagine Bitcoin was, like, centralized enough toward these, like, peripherally involved retards that they could, you know, just slice hundreds of millions of dollars worth of capital off of the network because of their, like, tweets and their like home nodes. You know, they gave Start9Labs $1,000 to get a plug and play home node so they learned zero fucking things because they just turned it on and signed in. And that's supposed to somehow give you fucking network access? Like, do you know anything about a goddamn computer network, let alone the Bitcoin network? It's crazy. So this is why it's still important to keep in mind, because it's the most recent and currently ongoing example of how ideas and ideals can lead you straight to hell overnight or over a year or whatever it is. And how it's not good enough, actually, just to think. If you just think about it and never do it, then it's actually not good enough. Here's a little bit of the coal I promised. You won't believe what these guys are up to lately. Now, I told you about they believe their network is under attack, right? Because some people are mining on it. So Luke posts in the Discord over here. Shut up, Adblock. I don't care. Emperor Luke has released a user-activated soft fork. So get this. Like, you remember that the whole thing started with this Bitcoin user-activated soft fork. BIP110, etc. So the new Blake fork already has a soft fork that they're pushing out.
0: Wow.
1: And yes, Bitcoin knots 29.4.2.knots 2026-0508 released, mitigating the ongoing attack. Hooray! Be sure to read the release notes and verify your downloads. And you know, it's kind of funny. I should have, if I was a good goy, I would have actually read the release notes, but I'm just the baddest. I'm just the baddest goy of all. So let's see. Let's pull it up. And I want to see the release notes for this thing. Just to, I don't know, just to humor myself and those around me. Myself and affiliated bowlers must be humored. We must know certain things. Is this going to do anything I regret? Okay. Let's take a look. So the new version is available. The release includes further mitigation of the ongoing attack on the network. Please read below for important informed consent. Informed consent on this. Holy shit.
0: Oh, boy.
1: So it's like taking a vaccine. You have to read and agree to the informed consent before installing this. And on upcoming plan changes, please report bugs here at the issue tracker. How to upgrade. If you're running an older version, shut it down. Wait until it's completely shut down, which might take a few minutes. Then run the installer on Windows or just copy over /application/BitcoinQT on Mac OS or BitcoinD/BitcoinQT on Linux. Upgrading directly from very old versions of Bitcoin Core or Knots is possible, but it might take some time if the data directory needs to be migrated. Old wallet versions of Bitcoin Knots are generally supported. If your node is already pruned past September 21 when you upgrade, your node may need to resync the blockchain from scratch. You will be asked at startup if this is necessary. Attack mitigation. This is the juicy part. This is what we're all reading together here for the first time, by the way. Full disclosure. Due to attacks from apathetic Blake2B incumbents looking to exploit Bitcoin for profit, the community has decided to extend the current, since 2009, 16-hour, 100-block maturity lock time on newly mined bitcoins up to 350 days, and possibly make it contingent on actually mining. The attackers are blind hashing instead of mining. Okay. Because this has the potential for negative side effects and not been discussed more broadly, only within the active strategic chat. This is one channel on their Discord. This release of Bitcoin Knots deploys only a 45-day maturity time, but nothing more. If consensus is reached to extend it further or withhold payment to attackers, a future update will be needed. However, miners and hashers are now on notice that these options are being considered and that they may need to wait much longer or, if not mining with their own node, never be paid at all. Users should upgrade to this new version as soon as possible and plan for updates around mid-October and 2027 of August of 2027. If you are mining, in quotes they put mining, if you are mining without running Datum Gateway yourself, you are not actually mining and are in fact attacking the network. You should expect to never get paid any rewards for that going forward. 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Please join and participate in the strategic Discord channel if you hold any opinion or wish to discuss suggestion plans on this matter. And of course, you will be vetted and they'll decide if you're allowed to have an opinion, depending on what your opinion is. Notable changes. SHA-256D difficulty and Blake-2B difficulty are entirely different units and cannot be compared or converted. To address this, the difficulty field has been removed where applicable, and the get difficulty RPC method has been removed. A new difficulty Blake-2B field has been added for Blake-2B blocks, as well as in the result for get blockchain info. And let's just take a look at what they define mining as, because I'm very fascinated. I'm very interested. There, by the way, at block height, let's see, 973654, which is about 5,000 blocks ahead of the real Bitcoin chain. So, you know, no big deal. So this is how to set up a datum gateway. And I don't even know... if they have an about, I might take a deeper look at this and present something a little bit more polished, because this is just the how to do it. It's not what it does. But essentially, you know, this blind hashing idea, this is how mining does actually work. What it is you're just blind trying to guess a number. That's what all the Bitcoin miners are doing. And when you find the right number, you announce such and you get rewarded a Coinbase payment. Right. I'm not talking about the company Coinbase, of course. I'm talking about what it's called in code. It's called the Coinbase subsidy. Okay. So each new block that's mined includes brand new minted Bitcoin that goes to the miner that solved that block. And that's what it is. It's a blind guess. It's a guessing game. The idea being that hash power it takes to guess the block is really what increases security on the network. You must submit proof of work, proof of using compute power, proof of burning electricity, in order to make a valid block, make a valid chain, and in order to take all these guesses. So this new mining startup comes in. They mine all kinds of different coins, like they see come on. Their community asked for, hey, why don't you mine this new Blake-2B situation that just forked off of Bitcoin? They say, all right, look, we'll set it up. We got miners mining on it. Well, they were mining over half the network in very short order because the network is not very big, you know, because regardless of what these fucking assholes try to tell you, you guys sitting on the sidelines just thinking and not doing, you know, you're just hearing third hand, fourth hand. Oh, well, you know, everybody wanted it except for Michael Saylor. No, like, nobody wanted it except for a few schizos. A few schizos and two or three cult leaders wanted this, right? And so that's obvious now that you see the network split off and you look at what their fucking hash rate is. It's abysmal. Tiny. So tiny that these just kind of side gig mining pool guys came along and all of a sudden were mining over half of the fucking blocks over there. So these guys considered it an attack on their network, and already, by the centralized decision-making inside of the Discord, led top-down by, you know, Luke Dasher, Bitcoin Mechanic, and a few cronies, you know, a tiny little conglomerate of people. This is much more centralized than Bitcoin has been for over a decade, and much longer. These heroes of centralization, of decentralization, right, have an incredibly centralized coin that they're working on. So the attack mitigation, nice. They included a screen cap of that. I could have just read it from the fucking tweet. Thank you, by the way, to Zender. ZNDToshi is the at there, the handle for posting this. Emperor Luke has released a UASF that freezes miner rewards on his chain to 45 days after maturity, 100 blocks. Those two numbers don't really square with me. 100 blocks is not 45 days. If you're doing every 10 minutes, then yeah, I think maybe the old one was 100 blocks. Yeah, 16 hours, 100 blocks. So he kind of gets that wrong in the tweet. The current regular reward mechanism is this. Let me break it down for you so it's simple. Right now, if you're a miner and you win a block, that block, and has been ever since 2009 when this shit started, that Bitcoin in that block is not spendable for 100 blocks, okay? That's as less than a day window. We're aiming for about, what is it, like 114 blocks per day, something like that, okay? Something like that. Every 10 minutes, you get 6 per hour, 24 times 6. Whatever the fuck that is. I'm trying to do it in my head. 120 plus 6 times 4 is 24. So 144, okay? 144 blocks a day, that's like the average, standard average. If we're perfectly on that 10-minute nailing it, then you get a gross of blocks a day, 144 per day, okay? So 100 blocks is the lockup time. That means it's about 16-ish hours. It means if you solve a Bitcoin block and you're awarded that Coinbase reward, you can't spend that for 100 blocks, okay? It stays locked up, and then more blocks are solved, meaning more blocks are confirmed, right? And then once you hit 100 blocks after your solve, you can then send that Bitcoin. You can spend it. You can put it wherever you want, okay? Well, he increased that from 16 hours to 45 days so that these guys who are just all about profit can't come in here and earn rewards for mining, which is kind of crazy because the rewards for mining are the incentive to mine, right? And the extra mining hash power represents computational security. The more hash power in your chain, the more secure it is, the harder it is for somebody else to attack it and rewrite it how they want it to be. You know, the only reason you don't have double spends and the only reason you don't have people just saying, oh no, now my Bitcoin wallet has this much in it and I don't have to, you know, I can lie about it. The only reason you can't do that is because you don't have enough hash power to enforce that. You have enough hash power to double spend it. You don't have enough hash power to lie and say this is legit. Well, in Blade 2B, it doesn't take much hash power and they're chasing most of it away as it comes online. In practice, their chain is not censorship resistant and coins can be frozen by social demand, very similar to Ethereum.
0: Yikes.
1: Zinder posts a little follow-up tweet here from his Clanker. It's a little AI response. This is effectively a flag day user activated soft fork, although Knotts calls it a temporary soft fork because they're addicted to that as ever. There is no miner signaling threshold. The exact schedule is enforcement starts block 973440, extended maturity 6480 blocks. Enforcement ends at block 979920. At 979920, consensus returns to the normal 100 block Coinbase maturity. The live Blake2B chain was around height 973333344 when checked, approximately 96 blocks remaining. That suggests activation around late September 21st or early September 22nd, but only the height is authoritative, of course. Like, we track time in block height in Bitcoin, so that can always be off by a factor of randomness, right? Speaking of the mighty Rod Palmer who boosted in earlier, got a Rod Palmer tweet here. He's also finding some coal for us, so we appreciate that. The coal he found was from Blue Ridge Bitcoin. Rod Palmer says, Luke keeps bricking their pleb nodes. And Blue Ridge Bitcoin tweeted to Luke, and he said, tried doing the upgrade to support the fork, and my node started in IBD. Sorry, not doing that on a Raspberry Pi. The 45 days would be over before it synced. So it started resyncing the block from... resyncing the chain from block one, essentially, because of this update. And he's like, yeah, I've got a Raspberry Pi node. Like, no, thank you. I'm just going to roll this out. Like, can I just ride this out? Can I just roll this out? And you remember this was the point, right? This was one of the large points about why Bitcoin Core is evil is because I can't run a Raspberry Pi node anymore, you know, because of something that happened in 2023 or 4 when they blew up op return, right? They blew up op return. You know, if you look at the fucking data, there was an explosion when inscriptions were hot, and then all that shit fizzled out because it was retarded and unsustainable economically. And, you know, it didn't really significantly increase the storage needed for the blockchain. The blockchain, you're always going to have to store up to the block size limit,

0: And so when these retarded, powerless fucking morons said, oh, no, we're going to force our will, we're going to force our ideas and ideals onto the blockchain, you know, the executable code said that doesn't actually compute. You know, we need everybody on board to do that, actually. So, no. Which is actually proper. That's how it's designed. That means it's working. That means it's decentralized.
1: They keep saying this word, but I don't think they know what the word means.
0: What's crazy is Luke's reply to this problem was, so get a real computer? Oh, so is that the solution? So just get a real computer? You know, like, oh, wait. The whole point of this was so that we could mine on little pleb miner, pleb computer, plebby pleb. But like a Raspberry Pi, why don't you get a real computer?
1: Dude.
0: You know, it's like this Animal Farm pivoting, where now we need this narrative, and so, you know, the old thing is gay. And the wolves, at the beck and call, will devour, you know, the slave wolves, I'm talking about these fucking slave wolves, will devour and eat their own. They will just go after whoever is wrong think against group, right? Any dissent, anybody pointing out any kind of reasonable point. And so hardly fork, see these guys both, we've got XBT hard fork Seguida, and we've got hardly forked Desert Dave. These are two very committed Blake coiners now, okay? These are like all in on BIP110, so much so that they followed the fork, right? A lot of these guys that, I will say, one thing I can respect about a Blake coiner, okay? One thing I can respect about a Blake coiner is that they are doing the action stuff, okay? They're also doing. It's not just ideas and ideals for them. It's also backed up by action. And so I actually am forced to respect that part more than these ideas, ideals only guys who sit back and go, well, yeah, you know, I can't really follow the fork because I don't support all that. That's definitely a shitcoin and I can recognize it as such. But really, they did really expose like how corporate and centralized Bitcoin has become. You know, it's like pretty bad, actually. By what metric? So like, so you're actually the worst of all of the fucking people involved because you're not involved. So you're actually the biggest loser in the whole situation because you don't know what you're talking about and you don't do anything ever. So like, shut up. Why even talk? Why even talk? At least the Blake guys have put action into it, as misguided and as insane as they all are. Okay. As much as their ideals and ideas are corrupted and don't actually conform to consensus reality, you know, at least you can respect them for getting in there and doing something, as stupid and misguided as it might be. So these are two stupid, misguided guys on the same team, but not anymore, because this is how groupthink cult behavior works. Hardly forked Desert Dave tweeted out, I heard that TwitNub 101 is a bad actor that must be stopped, so I hit him up. What? What's this about? Well, actually, what happened was the Desert Dave cat did an interview with the guy running the mining operation. And I will hunt down a link to that interview. It's too long to really play out here, obviously. I'll hunt down a link to the interview, though. It is interesting. And, you know, you'll find some shocking things. First of all, that this TwitNub 101 cat is just a regular fucking crypto bro doing regular fucking crypto mining stuff. And he's got plenty of experience with a lot of different coins. He kind of came into this because his community prodded him into it. And he was blindsided by everybody in the project calling him an attacker and, you know, making all these unreasonable demands and holding him hostage. Sound familiar? Like the same shit they tried to do to all of us on the Bitcoin network.
1: Right.
0: Now they're doing it to anybody who tries to like join in and support their network in any kind of computational way. They are labeling them as attackers, and now they're withholding Coinbase rewards from them.

0: increasing the payout time from 16 hours to 45 days. You know, just a slight increase, completely unilaterally and arbitrarily, without any kind of vote, without any kind of consensus, actually. And they say, we'll make it 100 next. We'll make it 100 days next if you still dare to mine on our chain and, you know, provide any kind of hash power security to it. So this guy just does an interview. And how many times have we seen this in the culture? This guy just reaches out and does an interview and says, hey, bro, let me hear what you're about. Let me just hear your side of the story. Not allowed. Not allowed, actually. Reason, conversation, reaching across any kind of ideological canyon, not allowed in a cult, of course. So we have Hard Fork C. Guida quote tweeting it and say, well, Ninfixed6 had a good run, but he confusingly decided to join the attackers against Bitcoin.
1: Oh, no.
0: So I guess we'll need some new media people to take his place. I can't understand people sometimes. How about you can understand nothing all times? You can understand nothing at all times. And you are nothing at all times. And you are nothing at all times. Because anytime you get something, you chase it away. It's not, you know, part of the cult, ideologically pure. For talking to a guy. For talking to a guy and saying, where is it coming from? So I only saw this because of Coin Icarus posting it, saying, every day it gets more comical in the Blake 2B fairy tale of pretending to be Bitcoin. Pretending to be Bitcoin, pretending to be decentralized, pretending to be a lot of things that they're not. It's like the opposite. We're taking steps in the opposite direction. It's far more centralized, far smaller, far easier to attack. And just, they're lucky that nobody is interested in it to the point of attack, because they have to make up a fake attack in order to be under attack. The only people finger wag attacking them are just people who are interested in kind of like pitching some hash power that way. And that's really as deep as it goes. So, yeah, it is important actually to keep abreast of the situation and to watch these cultists play out, because it informs not just things about Bitcoin, not just things about actionable code, but things about human psychology. You know, this informs how your future is going to look like. What do I look at? What are the signs that I need to spot? What are the red flags? How can I step outside of these ideas and actually evaluate them from first principles? Not just say those words like many fucking normie midwit retards have done. You know, sit at a Bitcoin meetup, grab your beer, and just say these words. Well, I looked at it from first principles and then I decided to be a fucking psycho. What? Okay, well, let's you know, you like first principles. Let's break it down to first principles here, you know? Like, can you even explain to me why you believe that the Bitcoin blockchain was revealed to be so centralized? Like, what is a mining pool? Is it just one guy who's mining? No, it's a group of thousands upon thousands of miners. You don't know how many there are exactly. You can look at stats, but, you know, like the pool organizer would know. And everybody else would be, what, guessing or trusting what he says. You can infer it from the hash rate submitted. But, I mean, like, at any moment, any one of these individual miners can jump ship and go to another pool if that pool sucks. You know?
1: Right, they're volunteering.
0: You look at the decentralization over time. It's apparent in the blockchain. Okay. Now, in the very early days of Oonga Boonga, when we were mining on laptops, just with CPUs, not even with GPUs yet, of course it was more decentralized because it was just everyone for themselves, you know? Pools weren't even a thing yet. Pools sprung up eventually, and it was kind of a layer of centralization that then further started decentralizing. You know, the first few pools were just like, okay, everybody's pooling there. And now there are more pools than there have been in a little bit more recent history. There are more and more pools showing up, and things are splitting again. it's sort of like, if you think about the market for beer, you know, if you go back to horse and buggy times, it was just like your local brewers, all you could get. And that was that. And then there were big breweries, you know, Prohibition, Budweiser is way older than that, but Prohibition turned back on and you got some major brewers. But then if you think of like 60s, 70s, 80s, you just had like the major domestic swill and that was your options pretty much exclusively. Pretty much exclusively. And then it was like the 90s where microbreweries became a thing. And then even some of the more famous microbreweries, Boulevard here locally or Sam Adams, these were, you know, considered microbrews just comparatively when they first started out. Now you would maybe even consider them Borg brewers because of the explosion of even more microbrewers underneath them, right? Beer has exploded into the point where we've got more options than we've ever had, more flavors than we've ever had for competitive prices. And that's how the mining pool thing is operating as well. You've got different pools offering different setups, different reward systems, different percentage cuts, etc. And it's a marketplace. So the marketplace is rewarded by hash rate directly. If a miner thinks they're getting a raw deal, if a miner thinks that the mining pool might be compromised, if the mining miner thinks that, oh, these miners are thinking about diluting the supply, which is the biggest no-no in Bitcoin. And I don't give a fuck what 3, 5, 7 maniacal billionaires who don't fully get it are tweeting out there, you know?
2: Well, this guy tweeted that it's actually not a big deal to add to the supply. It makes sense.
0: Yeah, well, fuck that guy. Fuck that guy. You got to get 90% of everyone saying it. And 90% of everyone is not going to ever say that. 21 million, that's the cap, okay? It's like the most important rule that everyone knows. It's the most important rule. That one is the one that will never, it's not allowed. It's not allowed to be broken. Because we already were read into that part. It's not allowed. If any miner or mining pool thinks that they're going to start doing that, miners would go somewhere else, okay? And they can go somewhere else at any time. So when you actually break these ideas down to the first principles, if you have any kind of critical thinking abilities, it just crumbles. And what do they have in response? Nothing, actually. Nothing, because their ideas and their ideals is all they've had, and they don't have any kind of like experience to draw upon additionally, you know? So with just a simple thought exercise and a couple questions like that, it's like you can blow these guys' tiny minds. It's very sad. It's like an idea and an ideal, and you can't even explain to me like where the real world tether is. Like, okay, you've got this idea floating up in the air. What tethers that to the ground called reality? You know, how do we actually measure what you are saying is happening, yes or no? What's the measuring stick? They can't even get this far. And then they want to say they've broken it down by first principles. They've broken it down by no principles whatsoever. Okay. And likely they will never be able to. But that's okay. I can do it for you. I'm willing to do it for you. You should not rely on me to do it for you, but most of you are so cooked out there that you'll just have to. You know, most of you are so cooked, you've got no other option. So that's okay. That's what I'm here for. I accept that. I wish it wasn't the case. I really do. Here's something completely different. Cold card white hat. Now, this is potentially an actual white hat. We've heard about this white hat for the liquid hack, you know, the white hat that like wrote in his own 15% tip or their own, you know. I mean, it's got to be a team situation involved, but hey, whatever. He, they, she, them, whatever the fuck happened to the anonymous liquid white hat. The anonymous liquid white hat took a big chunk of the money because they could and they did, essentially. Those two things, right? So how white is the hat really? That's what everybody wants to know. Now, personally, I'm nuanced. I can see all sides of the thing. What they did was important. They provided a service. They even were trying to negotiate with Blockstream, like, hey, just do this and this and accept this 10% fee, and it's 10%. And they said, no, we're not, you know. They didn't want to fix. They didn't want to do the upgrade to all the nodes before the money came back. They didn't want to agree to any kind of terms before the money came back. So the guys eventually said, all right, fuck you. We'll keep 15% then, since you won't take the 10 because you're not in charge here. You know, they went full Bane. It's like, you guys think you're in control? Dumb fuck, we're holding all the money. So we'll keep 15. Look, I can sympathize with that. I can understand the thinking. It doesn't necessarily make it ethical or correct or white hat or whatever you want to, you know, like, that's everybody's. I don't know how a man decides what's right for his own life. It's all a mystery, right? Bon Jovi. So anyway, here might be an actual white hat, a cold card white hat. Remember this cold card thing? Well, it actually is ongoing. And there were 52.37 Bitcoin that were that were comprised of coins from wave two of these hacks. And they're consolidated into a fresh address with an op return, claimcryptorecoverytrust.com. Just came through in block 967948. And this just came across my desk earlier today, actually. So these white-hatted funds represent 2.8% of the total cold card exploit. There's a nice little chart here if you're a chart guy. Basically showing all of the different places that these funds have come from, and they've all now been transferred to one singular address that represents Crypto Recovery Trust. Okay. So interestingly, some white hats, basically what happened here, and this is the kind of white hat behavior that's a little bit more acceptable, I would say, and a little bit more clear cut. Some guys said, okay, like everybody else on the planet, they said, this exploit still exists and is exploitable. So if we're the good guys, we can go out and try to steal it before the bad guys try and steal it. And we'll just steal the rest of whatever's out there, just steal everything we can get. Everybody's trying to do this, right? The whole underground is trying to steal all the vulnerable Bitcoin on cold cards with poor entropy for the seed phrases. So if we can just steal it before they do, then we can put it in this fund, and then victims of these hacks can come forward and try to claim some of it or whatever. Maybe they distribute it to people who got wrecked by black hats too, proportionally or whatever, who knows. But at least it's in escrow, where everyone can see it, and they're like, all right, it's over here. Now we're going to make a process where everybody can prove what they had and come and, you know, make claims, etc. Kind of interesting. So a new development. I wasn't even aware that a lot of these cold card coins had been kind of white hat seized. So that part is a little bit heartening, I suppose.
1: It's still freaky.
0: It's a bit freaky, man. It's a bit freaky. And that's the thing about, you know, you read about ethical hacking and white hat hacking, and it's all a bit murky muddy, dude. So, you know, it's kind of like being alive.
1: Yeah.
0: How are you going to find out? Well, you know, luckily God wrote the law in our hearts. So you're going to know if you're doing something bad or good in the situation, you're actually going to know. You can't hide from it. It's written on your heart. If you listen to that, and if you're in tune with that, if you shut all that out and throw that all away, well, what are you, an empty soul of a man wandering around in a shell, just, you know, feeding the monkey day after day? You can't even think about these kinds of deep thoughts and consequences of your actions. You're just grabbing food, putting it in your mouth, grabbing money, putting it in your pocket, and that's about all. It's the same thing like a cancer cell does. Just grow, take, grow, until whatever, until you get removed. So, yeah, I like seeing some true white hat activity, but then again, what the hell does that even mean, true white hat? Whatever that means.
1: My Bitcoin was stolen. I hope it was the good guys.
0: Exactly, exactly. Or in the case that it's like a percentage thing, you know, you hope the good guys get most of it. You hope the good guys sweep up a lot of it.
1: Totally.
0: Who knows, man? So far, 2.5% seems like very small chunk. So,
1: yeah,
0: we definitely hope that cold card victims can get something back on the other end. But it's rough out there, dude.
1: If only the white hats could hack the black hats and just get it all back.
0: Two more quick ones, and then we'll get to the lanes. Elon Musk's X brings Bitcoin and stock trading closer to the timeline. So we knew that this is something that he's wanted to do for X a long, long time. And in fact, the X name was in play even back in the early PayPal days. He wanted to be kind of like the new world's bank for the people, right? Like the pleb bank or whatever, these kind of ideas. And so this is kind of coming to X now. And, you know, if you've listened to the No Agenda show for any sort of time, these ideas have been in play when Musk and Peter Thiel and the other PayPal mafia guys get brought up for years and years and years. So nothing new, nothing surprising, but it's finally another piece of the puzzle falling into play here. Elon Musk's X brings Bitcoin and stock trading closer to the timeline. X lets users tap, and of course, when I say X, I mean Twitter. Users can tap cash tags like $BTC to view live charts and access Coinbase, Kraken, and other trading platforms. So they've made it easier for US-based users. That's right, I did say US-based users because this was only rolled out into the US user base. They can turn to crypto and stock market chatter on their timeline and turn that into trades without leaving the app, or at least not for long. This feature, now live, allows U.S. users to tap a cash tag, which have always been in play, just like a hashtag that starts with a capital 3. You can do a cash tag that starts with a capital 4. Get it? Starts with a dollar sign, and then you do the ticker name, like cash BTC or cash TSLA for Tesla. And with just a simple tap, you can see the live charts, you can see related posts and trending news about it, and there's now a new button called Trade. So tapping Trade then takes users to one of X's partner platforms. So far the list is Interactive Brokers, Moomoo, Gemini, Kraken, and Coinbase. And in that third party, you can log in or sign up and complete an order to buy or sell. X is just letting users act quickly on financial chatter on their timeline without acting as a broker. The actual buying and selling still happens as one of the partner exchanges, so they don't need any kind of SEC permission for this. They don't need a kind of brokerage license or anything like that. They're just saying, hey, man, it's a hot link. We host the news about stuff. People are talking about stuff, and they use cash tags in a big breaking Tesla news story, let's say. They'll do a cash tag TSLA. Well, if you see the tweet and you see the breaking news first, maybe you'd want to really quickly go, oh, fuck, buy, or sell, or whatever. They're just acting as the bridge there. They're not actually, you know, technically facilitating the trade or anything like that. That's still the other guys who are licensed to do that. They're just giving you a faster route to get there, which, I mean, it kind of makes sense because that's where the hype news lives anyway. So if you're one of these day traders or hour traders or minute by minute traders, you're going to want to get to the website to buy and sell as fast as possible once you see any kind of news that affects your allocation strategy. Kraken or Coinbase, Gemini, Moomoo, and Interactive Brokers. Any five of those, you can log in or sign up and complete the order. Cash tags have been available on X for years as a way to follow financial market chatter. Earlier this year, the company upgraded them with real-time prices and charts. Adding a direct path to trade is the next step in Musk's efforts to turn X into a broader finance destination, which has been the plan the whole time. Cash tags close the gap between a ticker on the timeline and the market itself, according to the product of engineering over there. They're the product engineering lead, I should say. They have millions of users worldwide. Active daily engagement is said to be around 132 million via mobile devices and over 245 million globally across all devices. So that's still, that seems low. That's kind of crazy. 132 million out of 245 million total are on the phone. So that means that only a little bit over half are mobile. I would have expected like 80% or more.
1: Same.
0: But it's like 56 or something. I don't know. Just trying to do the numbers on the fly. X is also an undisputed central hub of the crypto community. A single post from a prominent figure can instantly shift liquidity across crypto exchanges worldwide. That so-called town square effect helps X stand out from platforms such as Discord and Telegram, where conversations are often fragmented across private channels. The new feature could widen that gap further. So just another step in the ultimate plan of Musk turning Twitter into a big global bank situation, big finance bank. Finally, let me end on some of the funnest stuff that we do here. What is your uncle reading about Bitcoin? Well, he's going to read it. Where else? Yahoo Finance. That's right. This one, you know, I love to do the number fagging stuff. This is the funniest number fagging story I've ever seen. We've seen numbers like 180,000 by December, 250,000 by New Year. We've seen a million. Bitcoin's going to go to a million. But I've never seen this one yet. Stripe CEO, Bitcoin could go to infinity as dollar debt crisis breaks. Now, I know that infinity by 20, divided by 21 million is a old Bitcoiner meme for sure, but I've never seen a Yahoo Finance style, CNBC style guy in a suit coat saying Bitcoin could go to infinity yet. This is a very fascinating one. Strive CEO Matt Cole says Bitcoin could effectively go to infinity against the US dollar, arguing that a mounting Washington debt crisis, not Bitcoin's own scarcity, is what will ultimately break the currency's value. Cole made the comments on Bloomberg Crypto as digital assets have reclaimed $3 trillion in market value since January. Strive, a Bitcoin treasury company that raises capital to buy and hold Bitcoin on its balance sheet, has been one of the more aggressive buyers through the cycle. Cole argued that the 10-year treasury yield would already sit north of 10% if the Federal Reserve and Treasury Department step back from the bond market entirely. He credits Scott Bessent with capping long-end rates for now, but says that intervention only delays a reckoning since neither party in Washington shows any willingness to cut spending. That logic underpins Strive's public forecast of a 50% compound annual growth rate for Bitcoin through 2030, a figure Cole calls conservative given the asset's past bull market cycles, a view he first laid out when he called the bear market over during last month. So he said, we hit the bottom, it's over, we're going up from here. Who knows? No one ever knows this shit. It also explains why Strive's SATA preferred stock, you know, it's kind of like a sailor move here, which pays a daily cash dividend, has, according to Cole, outperformed Bitcoin itself by more than 100% in 2026, even as Bitcoin has traded roughly flat. So this is a tale as old as time. Again, we'll include the full article in the show notes. But yeah, if Bitcoin is going to infinity because of a dollar collapse, well, everything's going to infinity. You know, gas, bread, houses, literally everything. And so, you know, it's kind of a fun headline, catchy, gotcha headline. Ooh, infinity, it's going to infinity. Well, it's like, yeah, it's impossible to keep a stable price in a collapsing fiat currency situation. You know, we've seen this play out hundreds of times throughout the last century. So that's all for Behind the Curtain. Hey, thanks for sticking through with it. Thanks for bearing with my opinions. Oh my God, he's got so many opinions.
1: Behind the Curtain, I thought we were on chin, off chin, cocaine, shit stain.
0: Oh yeah, we were shitting on the stain, weren't we? This is the shit stain. I mean, it does kind of technically happen. You know, it once we come behind the curtain, we stay behind the curtain for the rest of the show. There's a whole ass bowling alley back here, but you are right. Thank you. The shit stain is always very opinionated, isn't it? But sometimes these opinions can save you because they're backed by what I have done and seen. You see, I'm not just some guy sitting in a chair having ideas and spitting other guys' ideas at you. I'm filtering these through my own experience and executed code. You see? So that's value. It's value.
1: We can all see clearly now, thanks to you.
0: Clearing things up on the timeline, showing you some coal, showing you guys to not be like, that's all. That's all it is, baby. And you know what time it is, right?
3: Ah, fuck it, dude. Let's go bowling.
0: Time to go bowling.
1: Yeah, let's go bowling. So my first story this week for the lanes, I've got a little video here for you, which I will post in the chat. Kind of went hand in hand with the F-tie tonight.
0: Oh.
1: So I had to bring it.
4: So you know the old song that goes, it's like rain on your wedding day. Well, you know, some say it's ironic and some say it's lucky.
5: And if it is, then what does it mean you actually have a flood? The couple in the Philippines just found out. They stood in the waist-deep water inside the...
0: It's the song Ironic by Alanis Morissette, right?
1: Yeah, that was the only song that I could find.
0: That's the song. That's
1: the old song.
0: Yes.
1: The 1995 old song.
0: Yes, the oldies.
1: I do know the saying, but the song, yeah. Wow, are the 90s the oldies now? I guess so.
0: Yeah, the golden oldies.
5: Cool. They stood in the waist-deep water inside the church as they said their I do's. Originally, the church did not want to have the wedding. Parish leaders told the couple they should postpone. They did not. Instead, they had a small ceremony with just a few family members. And those were not the only adjustments that had to be made. The bride's dress was shortened to accommodate the water. And the church had no power, so they used portable speakers for sound.
0: But in the end,
5: the couple walked out of there that day through the water as husband and wife.
4: Wow.
0: Wow. That's commitment.
4: She is.
0: Yeah.
4: She's a strong woman.
0: She's strong. Oh, she's a strong woman. Why is she even getting married? She don't need no man.
1: Right. Dude, that comment at the end killed me.
0: And by the way, these floodwaters, like, what are you going to get some leeches going up in the dress or what is in that? You know what?
1: Yeah.
0: You know
1: dirty
0: how
1: water.
0: Nasty floodwater is, bro?
1: Yeah.
0: It's like everything on the street is washed into there.
1: Yeah.
0: What are you doing, actually? That's crazy.
1: They're doing it for the socials.
0: That's crazy.
1: They're doing it for the memes, for the headlines, and they made it.
0: Well, they could have done it on the roof and been safer about it.
1: Yeah, that's true. But also,
0: go to higher ground.
1: Till death do us part. Maybe they're just expediting the death part.
0: There you go.
1: Of that,
0: yeah. Who knows? It's crazy.
1: Yeah. Well, you know, it got a headline internationally, and they're in the Philippines, so I think they got what they wanted. But the look on her father's face just killed me. They said it all.
0: He wasn't really that crazy.
1: It said what we all were feeling about it, which is just...
0: Dios mío, are you fucking kidding me with this? Agua!
1: Yeah, like just... You're right. Do it on higher ground.
0: Yeah. You know, change the venue. Postpone it.
1: Right.
0: You know?
1: Yeah.
0: He wanted the whole familia there.
1: Yeah. The only person with a big old smile on their face was the ring bearer, who's a little boy.
0: Right.
1: Who's because he has no idea about the dangers.
0: He just thinks it's cool to be allowed to stand in that much water with his nice pants on.
1: Yeah. It was up to his chest, you know? He's like, this is great, trying to swim along.
0: This is so loco.
1: It is. It is. But, you know, they got the clicks.
0: Yo.
1: They got the clicks, and that must be worth something.
0: I guess so.
1: I got another story for you coming out of Long Island.
0: Oh, Long Island.
1: This one had me chuckling because it has a happy ending.
0: Oh, you know how I love a happy ending.
6: Terrifying moments for a Long Island woman as the ground opened up and swallowed her into the earth below.
0: Oh, my worst fear. Yes.
6: Neighbors heard the victim's screams and cries for help and came running.
0: No.
7: Just like walking the ground just went and I was in a hole.
8: With dog Daisy anxiously looking on, Danielle Timon suddenly found herself 8 feet under.
0: Oh, no, that's a small hole.
8: Earth opened up.
0: No, thank you.
1: She's got a backyard cam.
7: People suffocate and they die. So I thought that first.
8: September 17th, it was Danielle's 47th birthday.
1: It was her birthday.
7: This might be my death date.
0: Couldn't breathe. God.
7: So I was like gasping and scared.
0: Born coming out of a hole, died on your birthday going into a hole. Dude, this is all very meta.
7: Crying. Yeah.
8: Danielle wasn't sure if she'd been swallowed into a water well, cesspool, or sump.
7: And I was trying to put my legs up to try to get up, but the stone was crumbling down.
8: Eventually, one neighbor happened to walk out to her front porch when another was getting in her car on the driveway. Both heard the screams and came running.
7: The two women, Christine and Maggie, just ran up that way.
9: At first, we were thinking maybe she was in a shed or something, so we weren't looking on the ground.
7: They said, keep screaming. Don't stop screaming. And then,
8: they couldn't figure out where the screaming was coming from.
10: Oh, my God.
0: That tiny-ass hole, bro? Oh
1: yeah, I'd be afraid they fall in.
0: Yeah, dude, she would have been wrecked. If they would have fallen in, too, that's like a one-woman width of a hole.
1: Yeah.
0: And then they would have fallen right on top of her, and it would have been just like curtains for... Definitely her.
1: For her for
0: and then
1: sure.
0: Maybe the other lady has to like crawl out now and get saved, but she killed the first lady. Dude, this could have been so bad.
1: Dude, it's seriously.
0: Holy shit, this is so scary, dude.
1: I know. She has multiple backyard cams, too.
10: Danielle, they're on their way. using a ladder around mud, water, and roots to rescue.
11: Firemen, cops, a special unit cops, ambulance, EMTs, they were wonderful.
9: I was tearing up. I was crying. As soon as she got out of the hole, I just gave her the biggest hug.
11: And they all sung happy birthday to me. It was great.
0: Oh, so wholesome.
10: Old muscles, Daniel. Holy shit. With gratitude. On Long Island, Jennifer McLogan, CBS News, New York.
0: Yo, that's terrifying experience.
6: And Danielle tells Jennifer she...
1: Yeah, dude. God bless her neighbors.
0: Dude, yes. Great neighbors.
1: Dude, if you didn't have a good relationship with your neighbors and they heard you screaming and just ignored you, or it's like...
0: Yeah,
1: oh,
0: if you're like yelling help around here, it's like, I don't know, dude.
1: Right. That's not my problem.
0: That might be a trap. That might be a trap. Curtains for me.
1: Yeah, I know.
0: Yo, that's terrifying, no doubt.
1: Yeah, but it seemed so magical with the birthday thing. And like you said, yeah, you're in a hole on your birthday. Came out a hole, now you're going in a hole, but she survived. Yo. And it's just crazy, too, looking at her backyard. The hole was so small. It's like
0: that
1: you stepped in the one spot where it was going to sinkhole
0: so
1: on you.
0: So fucking scary.
1: Yeah. And they left her shoes, like, placed, like she fell out of her shoes into the hole somehow. Yeah. Like, she got swallowed up. Yeah, I hated it. I hated it. That story stuck with me, so I had to bring it to the land so it'll stick with you.
0: Just awful.
1: Think about it. The next time you're wandering around your backyard, or
0: simply
1: don't.
0: Simply awful. Never mowing again.
1: Here's a better story to think about. Someone was at an estate sale in Michigan, and pretty much everything had been picked over, but they saw a painting in the garage, and they thought, oh, that's pretty nice. And then they looked at it, and they saw a signature on it.
0: Okay.
1: Abercrombie, 51. And they knew. They knew that Gertrude Abercrombie was a somebody in the world of painting.
0: Mm.
1: And so they asked, how much is the painting? And they said, 30 doll hairs. And they were like, yep.
0: Done
1: deal. Thank you. Walked away, put it up for auction, and now it's expected to sell for
0: $250,000. Oh, my God.
1: Crazy.
0: Scored. Crazy. Skadoodly score.
1: And they even, like, people in the art world recognized the painting. They know the name of it. It's... For anyone listening that's artsy-fartsy like that, Alderman Merriam's Shells. It is surreal, I guess. It's kind of like one shell floating in space, and then there's other shells. All the shells look very realistic, but the background is 3/4 dark green and then the one strip of black.
0: Mm.
1: Very strange.
0: Shell, yeah.
1: Shell, yeah. You know, that's what thrifters dream about,
0: no
1: right?
0: Shit.
1: You have something in your house and you find out it was worth a bajillion dollars. You're like, wow, I got that for one doll hair one day because I just thought it was nice.
0: Yeah.
1: I mean, this person knew what they were looking at. So good on them. And hopefully bowlers will be out there knowing what they're looking at and picking it up and making a fortune.
0: Hope you get rich.
1: Hope you get rich. That's right. However, I did see a story not about getting rich, more about getting owned.
0: Mm.
1: The Fifth Circuit warned lawyers to verify citations because, you know, there's a bunch of LLM laziness going on.
0: Of course.
1: So they're saying, hey, just make sure that you don't trust verify your citations here. But then the Fifth Circuit, in saying this, cited the wrong rule.
0: Oh,
1: so
0: man.
1: They,
0: so
1: they, in fact, did not verify or fact check what they were saying.
0: Holy fuck.
1: And this is our legal system.
0: Make no mistakes.
1: So crazy.
0: That's fucking hilarious, yeah. Dude. Pure pottery.
1: Pure pottery, indeed. The number of erroneous errors right now, I think, is that 2,046 cases that have been affected by lawyers misusing LLMs.
0: That's so nuts, dude.
1: And they're saying in this newsletter that financial consequences have exceeded $100,000 in a single matter.
0: Mm.
1: So, expensive mistakes, and, you know, make sure that... It's almost like you want to do the work for your lawyer at this point. You're just like, can I just go through this and just verify... Like, I'm going to look at all your citations and make sure that they're real. That they exist.
0: Mm-hmm.
1: And if they do exist, make sure they're actually correct. So bad. Also, so bad, but also so good. I've got a video here from maybe the goodest boy, but also he's being bad at his job. Do you see this? This is a home intruder. And there's a golden retriever as the pet. Guard dog here.
0: Captured on a live security camera.
12: Why?
0: Entering the...
12: Because it's fake. They come here and they see a home. Okay? This is a house.
0: Is that the guy?
1: That's a narrator. Shitty narration. But here come the cops. And the dog also just...
0: No. Let me back this up. I'm talking about, is this shirtless buffoon on the thing down here? That's the guy.
1: Oh, yeah.
0: He's talking. That's his voice. Good boy. Good boy, doggy. Fucking golden retrievers, bro.
1: Right.
13: Keep your hands up, no returning. Start walking.
1: So,
13: start walking. Right, stop, turn around. Down your knees. Keep your hands up, no returning.
1: You got a home intruder that breaks in. The dog just brings him a toy, hangs out, is like, I'm a good boy. Please give me the pets. Please play with me. Then the cops come in. The dog does the same thing to the cops.
0: Yeah. That's the meek little golden retriever. You know, they're not guard dogs.
1: They're not guard dogs. That's right. So when you buy a dog, if you want it to guard your property, this is not the breed for you.
0: Nah.
1: And should never have been expected to be. This is exactly how I would expect a golden retriever to act. They're, the goodest boy.
0: They're just fluffy guys.
1: Yeah.
0: That's about what they do, is be fluffy.
1: Dude, they are the doggiest dogs out there.
0: So true.
1: The doggiest dogs. Hey, Florida woman made the lanes this week. And I'm sorry, but these are doggy stories. Florida woman is facing felony charges because investigators got a hold of her security camera stuff going on inside her residence because she was using a third party, you know, and they got a warrant. They suspected she had a weird relationship with her dog.
0: Oh,
1: they got the warrant. They got the security footage. And yes, indeed, Florida woman had herself a good dog. It gave me flashbacks.
0: To the Tosh.0?
1: Yeah.
0: Get yourself a good dog. Oh, shit, I should have said that.
1: I should have said that.
0: Wasn't she Florida woman, too?
1: I'm pretty sure
0: that was a... Yeah.
1: The difference is she was just talking. This lady was filming herself, you know?
0: Oh, no.
1: Because of the nature of having a third-party security camera. You're being filmed. Other people are watching you.
0: That's so nuts,
1: dude. It's being recorded, or could be. And then you go, and you inappropriately interact with your dog. I'm saying that on a societal standard, right? It's like, it's your dog. I'm not suggesting you should do whatever with your dog, or get yourself a good dog like Florida woman before.
0: Oh, my God.
1: This is not dog's purpose in life. But people see that, and then it's a felony.
0: I think that the rights, autonomy, and agency of women has just gone too far.
1: Yeah.
0: You're just doing, you know, you have too many choices and options.
1: Like buying a dog.
0: And that's clearly gotten out of hand.
1: Yeah. So Florida woman is paying the price for this.
0: Well, yeah. You can't be fucking dogs, bro.
1: No, no.
0: Sorry, you can't be fucking dogs.
1: I'm not sure how they caught on to her. My guess is that she sold footage.
0: Ugh.
1: Right? Yeah, yeah. Oh. But you know there's people with kinks in every place that are looking for things and will give you money for things that you should not be doing. So, yuck, Florida woman. But I pair that with Florida man.
0: Okay.
1: Florida man also on the lanes this week facing felony charges. He got into an argument with his girlfriend because she asked him to stop farting in bed. And that pissed him off.
0: Well.
1: To the point of strangulation.
0: Oh, that's a little too far.
1: Yep.
2: I'm only farting on my side. What the fuck? That's your problem.
1: And it's just like the way that it's worded too, from the police reports, right? We weren't in bed with them. We don't actually know what went down.
0: Sure.
1: But according to the affidavits and everything here, she simply asked him not to fart in bed. I assume that's not the full story. That's just what's there's being probably reported. Some left out. But
0: he was choking her out with his gasses. Now he's choking her out with his hands.
1: Yeah. Yeah. Wow, it's dude. Like, I know she admitted to spitting on him at some point. So you can see it got escalated.
0: Sure.
1: Right? Like,
0: of course.
1: Please don't fart in bed, honey, is one thing. But, like, she didn't ask like
0: spitting,
1: that.
0: Spitting, slapping,
1: she's a Florida woman.
0: Biting.
1: Yeah.
0: I mean, you gotta spit on that thing every once in a while, but...
1: What if she choked him first? Right? Like, we have no idea here. Everyone's innocent until proven guilty.
0: What is the escalation pattern when dealing with these females?
1: I don't know, but anyways...
0: when dealing with these females, how do you escalate that?
1: He done got arrested, you know? And when asked why he choked her, he allegedly referenced being spat on and said, "That's what made me choke your dumb ass." So.
0: Yikes.
1: Oh, well. Florida representing on the lanes tonight.
0: I'm sure the happy couple will figure it all out in a very unbiased court of law.
1: Of course. Of course. Of course. Anyways, I want to leave with a more positive story. Sage the lanes,
0: here.
1: We shall, on our way out.
5: Welcome back. A Southwest Iowa family has officially set a world record because five consecutive generations all share the same birthday.
0: What?
5: Katrina Markle visited that family.
0: It's crazy.
5: To learn more.
14: When you have children, they're a gift. This is a very unique gift.
15: Fred Harlow is in the middle of five generations.
0: Simply stated.
15: All born on September 14th.
0: Wow.
14: We always thought it was pretty cool, but I never really thought much of it, you know, as far as record holder, just kind of figured everything happens for a reason.
15: Fred, his grandpa Wilbur,
0: why not
15: his
0: look
15: mother
0: too deep into
15: Addie,
0: it, yeah.
15: His daughter Emma Bell, and her son Arthur are being recognized by the Guinness Book of World Records as the family with the most generations born on the same day.
16: We always joked about it, that like, oh, it's four generations, it should be a world record.
15: Emma learned they had actually been tied with a few other families with four generations, but never thought to submit the paperwork.
0: Art Bell?
16: My grandmother always saying, you have to have a boy on September 14th every year is what she would say.
15: After her grandma Addie died, Emma learned she was expecting her second child, and the due date was September 14th.
16: I went early with my first, so I was bound and determined to make it to our due date.
0: Nice.
14: Hold, he's a record breaker.
16: I think she'd be pretty proud and pretty impressed that we actually made it happen and had it be a boy on the 14th.
15: Not only is it a shared birthday.
16: It starts with Wilbur, so it actually goes boy, girl, boy, girl, boy, the entire way through.
15: Neither Emma nor Fred want to put any pressure on the next generation. They'll just continue to enjoy celebrating their record-setting birthdays together.
14: This is amazing. Yeah.
16: It's been fun.
0: So wild. And the little boy, the newest one's name is Art Bell.
1: Yeah.
0: Wow. Holy fuck. That's crazy, dude. Way to go. Excellent. You did it.
1: That's right.
0: And we did it.
1: Yeah.
0: Look at that.
1: In record time.
0: I know. It's under 4 hours this week. I don't know how you're going to make that up on the other end with 40 HPW. But we trust you can figure it out, bowlers. We trust. We believe in you, actually. I know. I said some things, but we believe in you, the bowlers. You guys made it. Okay. All those other retards are the ones that are cooked. But you know better. You're a bowler. Incredible. Well, thank you once again for all the value. Mark it down in your PDA. Friday, homegrown hits, not Thursday.
1: That's right.
0: Do we ever say why?
1: No.
0: Celebrating an evening of love.
1: That's right.
0: So, yeah, more details. We'll talk about that on Homegrown Hits. I'm sure you'll talk all about it.
1: Yeah.
0: I won't spoil any of it. Join us, though, for Friday's Homegrown Hits. It will be a fun, special one. It'll throw everybody's week all the way off. It'll be incredibly hard to recover from. And also, we will be back with another bowl. 461 will be next Tuesday. So we'll be back at it. Just for you bowlers out there, throughout it all, my solemn promise to you is to remain Sir Spencer, Wolf of Kansas City.
1: And I will always be Dame DeLorean. Till next time, bowlers, may your bowls burn ever brighter.
17: Dance and move your legs around.
18: What the woot? What the woot? What the woot? He's so good. None of this is good. Hail the pale male.
19: Studies show marijuana can be very psychologically addictive.
20: Man, them studies. I want my weed.
21: Where's Stone?
20: I'ma give you this joint, nigga.
21: I don't think this stuff is working.
18: Oh, the bowl after bowl guy?
22: Spencer just says the fun stuff.
18: Toke up.
23: Okay, another heritage.
24: Lots of weed.
1: Spread your cheeks.
24: Recalcitrant boomer.
25: Pot smoking bum. What are you doing, gay?
26: Stop me, beautiful.
18: Bowl after bowl.
27: Bowl after bowl.
18: Bowl after bowl.
27: Bowlafterbowl.com. Bowl.

0: Yeah.
1: Yeah, yeah, yeah.
0: Take that, No Agenda Stream.
1: 333 on the split kit. Nice.
0: Love you. Mean it.
1: Night night.
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3: Welcome back, Mere Mortalized, for another edition of the Mere Mortals book reviews. I've got something slightly different for you. It's an article. It's from Dario Amodei, and it's We Must Pace the Frontier. There's a little bit of background to give as to why I want to be doing this article. I've done articles in the past as well. I read them a lot, so I thought, you know, might as well analyze them and talk through them as well. The big thing about this one, because it like literally came out maybe a day ago, and I just read it through. It's a quick read, 10 minutes, pretty easy if you want to just go and find it. I'll leave the link as well around it, although most people will probably be aware of this one. But it kind of came from an Anthropic researcher who used to work a couple of years over in OpenAI. Then he went and worked, I think it was like 6 weeks at Anthropic. And Anthropic, again, Dario Amodei is the CEO of Anthropic, the creator of Claude and all the various models that come out of that, Mythos, Fable, etc. And this particular researcher, he basically came out and said, hey, these guys are being dodgy. They're not really aligning to what's happening. They've got a probability of doom, p-doom, of like 10% inside, in that maybe humanity's going to be doomed by about 10%, which is like, you know, higher than the 0% that it probably should be. So Jacob Coxon, I believe his name, he posted this thing on Twitter and X, and it got ridiculously viral. Now, whether it was promoted by agencies, maybe external operators, countries, China, who knows, right? But all it is this guy, he never posted. He goes and posts the one time he decides to post, and it goes ridiculously viral, 170 million views and counting as of right now. And from that, a lot of other Anthropic employees, like the head of alignment, basically came out, reshared it, and said, hey, if this dude's right, like, we are not really aligned at all. Now, does that really work well when they're almost at the IPO? Probably not for Anthropic. Regardless, this particular article came out very recently, out from Dario, perhaps to kind of give some coverage around what was happening, maybe to give some information around it. But what I found interesting was it was reshared by Sam Altman, CEO of OpenAI. It was also reshared by Elon Musk, but all of them were saying, like, yes, we agree. We understand that we should probably be doing some sort of pacing of the frontier, and we agree with all this. So with all that being said, I thought maybe it would be cool to do a bit of a review on this particular thread that's happening, this article, because it's also going to be, I reckon, something that's going to be really talked about in the next couple of weeks. So let's get into it. Beyond the two main points that I kind of talked through in this article for the Pace of Frontier, the first sort of couple of paragraphs, Dario is really just talking about the previous type of articles that he's created, which I've discussed one of them on this podcast as well, talking about, you know, how they started with the co-founders, what might be a race to the bottom. In other words, they're trying to look towards a race at the top in studying and addressing and being informed by, you know, the best way that AI should be modeled and all the like. But and the other only call out at the very beginning as well is talking about the OpenAI Hugging Face incident. Now, I won't make it dramatic. Some people you can read it and it's the story's really dramatic, and that these agents got lost from containment and started leaving notes for each other. But you can also read it in a very technically, logical, extreme way of being like, these are just logs that are being left with information, and it's not, you know, all those extreme agents doing things. I'll leave it at that. But it makes reference, obviously, to that Hugging Face incident, if you will, and the fact that it's also happened to other frontier models as well. Again, advising, maybe there's something that we should be doing to slow down the pace. So what does he actually say? Because it's a really simple article. It probably takes about 10 minutes, but I boil it down to these. He basically calls out one, and this is the one that Anthropic are actually beginning and Dario is talking about, is embedded evaluators, kind of like a la banking. This happens in banking quite a bit. Specifically, he's referring it to Meta as a company that can do something like this, or as I call it, maybe some humans in the loop as a service. Now, this particular one, and he talks about it through the article of what that might look like for Anthropic, or what they're thinking about doing, is basically, hey, let's embed evaluators in that. Let's get them into the office, give them the same type of laptops, but they just work for an external agency. Service, maybe government, maybe private, and they can assess the real nuts and bolts being followed by this particular company in what they're saying that they do. Because you might say, like, yes, we're really aligned that we do this, this, this, these 17 different things, or we follow this model. But is it letter of the law, or is it, you know, in spirit of the law? Like, yeah, yes, we kind of do this, but kind of. And so their suggestion, and again, this is not a suggestion just for them, just for Anthropic, as the article saying from Dario, it's, hey, everyone else should be doing something like this, in that Anthropic saying they're committing to the step now, having embedded evaluators, and they intended to push this across the board. Now, for them, they think that this is going to improve safety and alignment work. Will it? Well, you can probably game this as well. How much do you give that information to those individuals? There's a level of info that even embedded evaluators cannot see for privacy reasons, for contractual reasons. Dario calls it out in here as well, but it's just worth knowing it doesn't really work that way. One of the points as well that Dario makes in this article, and it's because I'm reading Antifragile at the moment as well, is the whole point, and I made a note of operational excellence somewhere kind of down in the article. And he's saying that there's a precedent for operating technology, technologically complex safety critical systems millions of times without anything going wrong. For example, commercial airplanes. But it takes time to get it right. Now, pause there, Dario. Not exactly correct, because things do go wrong with airplanes every now and again. And I guess this is the commentary in the Antifragile book, where as a whole, aviation is quite antifragile, in that there is little tiny errors that happen. And now these errors are huge and dramatic for the people who it happens, because planes do crash and people do die. But if you look at it in the totality of aviation, those incidents, which are terrible, help out in the strengthening of the rest of the aviation. Now, when I look at it in this way, in the context that Dario is talking about here, it's like there is precedence for technologically complex safety critical systems that are run like heaps of times. But if they want it to be anti-fragile, if you want it to be not like beyond even robustness, then there's going to be these level of incidents, potentially like the Hugging Face, OpenAI one, and others. And we might not need to react as doubtfully that this is a terrible thing, like as extreme as it might be, or perhaps something much worse needs to happen for there to be the continuation of becoming more safety critical and being able to be run even more times.

maintaining more eyes and control, specifically on what they talked about, RSI, or recursive self-improvement. So as simplified as I can do, recursive self-improvement is if you had like an AI agent or tool or the code, just going through an evolving, going through like a bit of an evolution on how can I be better now? Think about it from just purely like an evolving bird, right? If a bird is living somewhere and eating seeds improve its ability to do something that it wants to achieve for its outcome, then the more it does that, or its offsprings will become better at that or being able to achieve that outcome. And so it evolves in that particular way. Imagine that recursively self-improving for an agent or code so that it can do better a particular outcome or, you know, whatever it's the right, you know, directed to do. And again, the whole conversation around alignment and why they must pace a frontier is that they want to align agents, AI, LLMs, whatever, technology at large, to act in the way that we want it to do. Anthropic uses, I think it's not the codex, they use forgetting the name of it now. Basically, their document that drives where they would want the model to pursue, whereas others use various different other, like not a .md file specifically, as simple as that, but just a directive of how it should act, how it should be, what's the identifier of this acting in a good way and aligned. But the call out though of the coordination of companies is saying that like not just them, but all companies should be pursuing that path of being committed to understand what's the progress, being able to limit the rate of improvement, specifically unchecked AI progress. So again, recursive self-improvement, not leaving it be unchecked, not letting it just run wild and see where it goes to, introducing probably more gates as it goes. And again, seemed like most companies would be happy to do that. The connecting bit though from that point to the third point, which is the global coordination, Dario, and he talks about this often actually in his articles, is the China piece, the CCP, Chinese Communist Party, where his call out is, you know, doing obviously with that company across from a broad perspective geopolitically wise. So there's all of the ones over in China, you know, in other places in the world, but really China and the US are where the main frontier models are. And the global coordination they call out here, you know, his specific words is the US under democratic governments attempt to coordinate with authoritarian governments in the extent that this is possible while taking seriously the challenge of verifying compliance. So, you know, that's the specific coordination that he wants to do. But he also talks about in this particular article as well, the need for, hey, we shouldn't be sending to China any good chips. We shouldn't be giving them the ability to go ahead of us in particular. And the way that he's talking about here is he's saying, we must pace the frontier as long as we stay ahead of China. We must, you know, we must slow down, but not enough that China's able to just kind of like go past us. It needs to be coordinated and governed. And so I don't know, like reading through the article, I don't know if he's sort of saying, yes, I want governments to step in and help us all coordinate. And we want to have a, because, you know, governments and passing of laws can go quite slowly. We want to see some sort of unison where companies kind of lead first and then we work with government. But hold on, it should be global coordination. And also as long as the US is improving ahead of China. And he specifically talks about that right at the very bottom of the article. So if you're US centric, you might go, hey, I agree with this. Fantastic. If you are listening to this from this and you're probably in like any Asian country or you don't have a neutral view, perhaps you might think like, why? What's the danger of being at the same pace? So I won't step in there because I honestly don't have much of a view on that, apart from the fact that I'm interested in all this technology. But something to ponder. At the very end as well, Diary talks about various levels, if you will, that you might go about with from a global perspective of global pacing. Now, level one, basically, it's just like an agreement prohibiting certain narrow and obviously dangerous uses of AI. Sure, we don't want anyone doing biological harm and blowing up everyone. But then it starts going down to various levels where it's basically like level three is speed limiting somehow, and that's for everyone, something to the point of recursive self-improvement to stop that untracked AI usage, and then level four being a full pacing or even an actual pause. Now, he all as well calls out Dario, probably unlikely that's going to happen because you can also just have individual agents at this point kind of progressing themselves. I'm talking about humans, not agent, and the incentives to do that would be enormously hard. But of course, that sort of level would increase the confidence of things slowing down. The bottom line that Dario was trying to get to this was his measures he's proposing to advance a frontier at a safe pace will not be easy, but he believes it to humanity try. But again, I read between some of this and

0: and the way that he articulates in the article, it's as long as his company sort of stays ahead, you know, as long as they don't lose the race to China or to somebody else, because, you know, you might very well go, well, why don't you guys just pause completely then? Stop. Now, obviously, there's financial impacts of doing that. Although in some parts of the article, you know, Dari himself calls out that the models right now are good enough to do basically anything and everything. In fact, I kind of think we're only constrained at the human level at this point. Much of what is technologically available could probably satisfy everything that we need. And just recently, there's the Clay Millennium price problems that are getting solved. The Navier-Stokes problem got solved recently. I think the human one was in 2003, and all of a sudden, everyone's talking about that. You know, these models are going to start just solving all these various Millennium problems, which are just some of the hardest, or classified as some of the hard, long-standing problems or theories or conjectures and mathematics that are getting solved by the latest models that are out there. And so if we've got that level of power, is that enough? Can we pause completely? I'll leave it to you, you know, more or less, to decide whether we need to pause completely. If we need to go, you know, hardcore into the extreme and go as fast as we can to see where we get to, I don't know. But I just thought this sort of articles and the fact that it's in the conversation at the moment. All to yourself, go have a read, have your own view. If anything else, because it's just going to be a thing that's going to be talked about for quite a little bit in the next couple of weeks to months. I'll leave it there. The Immortalites, I hope you're well wherever you are in the world. Juan, out.
1: You make it look easy, but we know it takes a lot of time and preparation for each show.
2: To be honest, yeah, we do make it look easy.
1: That's the hardest part.
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1: Because I'm not a person of color. I am a non-practicing white.
2: The U.S. strikes back, killing a member of the Islamic State.

0: Welcome to Planet Rage, the intersection of insanity and madness. Here are your hosts, Larry Blydner and Darren O'Neill.
1: Hey, Larry, it's episode number 235.
2: And September is half blown. How the hell did that happen?
1: It's like magic.
2: I don't get it, but it's a lot I don't get.
1: It's almost totally blown. The wife's birthday is coming up, so
2: we
1: take some time off to spend time with the wife. So if I never show back up, I'm probably in a shallow grave somewhere.
2: Will you be on 48 Hours, the whole incident?
1: Maybe. No, Keith no, it would Morrison. Never be. She's too smart for that. They'll never find the body. but speaking of in Chi-Raq, over this past weekend, it seems that our friends over at Hey Jackass are posting again, so I'm not sure if their hiatus didn't take, or maybe, I don't know how they make money at that site beyond selling merch and stuff like that, but if there are ads, maybe it automatically just dropped. It's like, why aren't, get an AI.
2: Yeah.
1: If there was ever a site that could be changed by an AI.
2: That's the one.
1: Because all you have to do is look up the crime reports and update what's on the website. So that shouldn't be that hard.
2: Yeah.
1: But according to Hey Jackass, over the past week, 9 shot and killed, 36 shot and wounded.
2: Wow, we're getting robust numbers again. Maybe it's in impending autumn. Is that it? What is it?
1: Could be. They're like, oh no, it's going to be cold soon. We don't want to shoot people when it's cold. Got to stay inside.
2: Yeah.
1: You really, and there's less people you can shoot inside, and usually it's your friends, and it gets...
2: It's true. It's more evidence. Yeah.
1: That means we are now, as far as the yearly clock, and I can't believe, as you said, mid-September, because I remember when the yearly clock for Hey Jackass reset, of course, January 1st. It seems like that was just yesterday.
2: Yeah.
1: But we're back to one person that is shot every... Well, not the same person. Wouldn't that be really bad luck?
2: That if would we
1: were,
2: be bad. Oh, my God. They bring him back to life.
1: One person shot every 4 hours and 24 minutes. And there is somebody murdered in the city of Chicago. One person murdered every 19 hours and 18 minutes while buffoon Mayor Johnson is off doing dances on TikTok and... Yeah.
2: Was that really, I saw that clip. Was that really him prancing around? Holy shit.
1: But again, these are what these politicians do. They don't think they're the problem, even though his approval rating in Chicago, he just announced he's running for a second term. His approval rating in Chi-Raq is 23%. So if he wins that next term, you know that there is some kind of nefarious thing going on in the voting.
2: Well, how big a voter turnout do they get in Chicago?
1: Probably like New York. I would guess it's about 25%, unless it's a presidential year. And the mayor of Chicago, I think, is every 6 years. So it's only going to be hitting a presidential race, I would guess, every 12 years, which...
2: So he'll be a shoo-in. I mean, that was a thing in New York. I mean, it was less than 30% the turnout. So, you know, one commie comes along with a good line of shit. Boom, he's in.
1: With Ma'am Dandy?
2: Ma'am Dandy, yeah.
1: And saw Scott fighting the good fight, trying to keep him out of the 9/11 thing. But you knew he was going to show up, and I don't know. I mean, he's still the mayor.
2: Yeah.
1: He was still elected, so I don't really understand how anybody thought he wasn't going to show up, because...
2: Sure, he couldn't not show up. I mean, that would just be, as fucked up as his political suicide.
1: Yeah, and the same people that were telling him not to go would then be the ones going, "Ah, you see, he hates America. He didn't show up."
2: Mm-hmm. He does hate America, but,
1: But not for that reason.
2: Not for that reason,
1: So it's like, Scott, you were fighting kind of a losing battle.
2: Scott fights a lot of those.
1: Yeah. And, I mean, I appreciate it.
2: Mm-hmm.
1: I understand where the... heart is coming from.
2: Yeah.
1: But you do that a little too often, then you have a heart attack, Scott. You got to be careful.
2: Well, I'm just amazed and thrilled and happy that Scott resuscitated himself and came back so quickly and so strongly.
1: Yeah, did you notice
2: episode.
1: How much quicker Scott Libido came back and was doing his obviously blood pressure raising anger venting, his whole shtick. I mean, it seemed like he was 3 days out of the hospital, where it took Keith the Queef like 6 months of, oh no, the doctor says I have AFib, so I have to be, I have to stop doing my show. It seems like you're just lazy, Keith.
2: He's a pussy. Scott's a tough guy.
1: This is true. That would be the difference.
2: Yeah.
1: Between the two. But Ma'am Downey, I mean, it was a no-win situation as far as the showing up and not showing up. And then there was a clip going around that was interesting just due to the fact that it's, as we have pointed out over and over again, this is why you don't trust the media. This is why you don't trust social media. The same exact clip was being played two ways. The far right was playing it as, hey, Ma'am Downey and AOC are yucking it up at the 9/11 memorial.
2: Mm-hmm.
1: And then the left was playing it as, you know, this was the, you know, 5 seconds of them greeting each other, and then it was all business.
2: Right.
1: Which one was true? No fucking clue, because you're never going to know unless you were standing right next to him.
2: Yeah.
1: With that said,
2: there's a picture of W. Bush glaring at Ma'am Downey, and somebody said he could always suss out the bad guys. Really? I don't think so. I mean, I don't know what his talents were, but that sure as hell wasn't one of them.
1: No, he's a painter. Like Hunter Biden, yeah.
2: Wait a minute. Hunter's a painter, but wait a minute. Georgie Bush, W. Bush was a painter too?
1: Yes. And a fairly good painter, yeah.
2: Really? I had no idea.
1: There is an art book that came out, and he did something for charity with it all, and you know, it was always one of his passions. So it was kind of interesting to see that. I don't know about, you know, how that puts him in the same. I mean, George also did coke, right, in his younger years, so.
2: I guess, yeah. Wow.
1: Maybe him and Hunter Biden weren't all that different at one point.
2: Maybe not.
1: Except Georgie cleaned up, although you never know. Hunter might be president.
2: Well, he's sure trying. It's clear he wants that, you know, absolutely. I think George had enough. Two is enough for him, but.
1: Yeah. Yeah, no doubt about it. But I mean, the thing with that clip was just the epitome of how you can take the same little bit of data and play it off in a completely different way. And I don't know how you are, but the gallows humor is something that is common between a lot of people, which means, yeah, you can be at a funeral and you could also have a moment of levity. It's actually very important, I think, for most people to have a moment of levity. I remember when my brother-in-law passed away a few years ago, and, you know, his son was there, my nephew. And I said to him, like, you know, here's the thing. In funerals, it was always my brother-in-law that was trying to make people laugh.
2: Right.
1: And I'm like, so it's weird that he's not here for this, but you also know that he wouldn't want everybody to be ultra serious.
2: Mm-hmm.
1: You know, it's a serious time, but you also need to have something to kind of break the tension. And anybody that's going to pretend that what I saw on the video anyway between AOC and Ma'am Downey, don't like either one of them.
2: Mm-hmm.
1: But what I saw was definitely not anything that was like, oh no, this was horrible behavior.
2: Yeah.
1: I'm just tired of it all.
2: Well, I think you're right. I mean, but I think certainly at a family thing, at a personal event like that, I mean, if you want to giggle or belly laugh, that's, you know, it's your family, you know, and only you and they know what's right. I think to do that, even for a little bit, at a globally televised situation like that, kind of stupid for Ma'am Downey and
1: oh, that it is.
2: You know, not wise. You got to kind of like put a lid on that shit, but they didn't. So,
1: but then again, were they on, you know, the whole time? Did somebody just have a camera on them and, you know, they pulled that one part out, which was a short period as opposed to everything else? Now, if you would have had like Joe Biden checking his watch multiple times as the bodies of soldiers are coming in, that would be different. If you could show me a time lapse that AOC and Ma'am Downey were yucking it up for 20, 30, 50, whatever minutes, that's a completely different hitting thing.
2: Sure. Yeah. My best funeral laugh ever was at my grandmother's, my paternal grandmother's. And she actually, my father predeceased her, which is really where she was a tough broad. I think she went right in about 90. and was not well liked. She really wasn't. So my Uncle Bob called me. He was up in the Bronx, and I drove up to this place, and there were, you know, there she is in a box, in an open box. And there's Bob and maybe like three other people. I don't know who the hell they were. It's not a turnout crowd. And I sat down next to Bob. And he looks all around the room. He looks back at me. He goes, "Look at this place. Not a wet eye in the joint."
1: Noticing the obvious.
2: That's great. Yeah. No shit. So there.
1: That's it.
2: Belly left.
1: Yeah. It's okay. You know, that's... You know, and you always get the, my brother, I just remember somebody at a funeral going, "Oh, you know, he or she looks so good."
2: Oh, yeah, that's great. Isn't that love? Yeah, that's always, you get a kick out of those, right?
1: Uh-huh. It's like, but
2: they look that, so good.
1: Exactly. And that was when my brother-in-law turns to me and he's like, "Yeah, for dead."
2: Yeah. And so still, too.
1: Yes. Very still. How calm they look. I'm telling you.
2: Yes. Peaceful.
1: Yes, it's like, come on. I mean, I get it. People don't know what to say. It's an odd situation. You don't have to hopefully deal with, you know, thousands of the funerals in your lifetime. Most people, it's your close family. I don't even know how this next generation that doesn't even like to speak face to face is going to do.
2: That's a great question. How are they going to handle this shit?
1: I don't know. Everybody's just going to, can somebody bring your phone in so you can kind of see what's going on? But
2: yeah, maybe it'll all be done like the COVID crap with iPads.
1: Oh, that's even better.
2: Right?
1: Yeah. There's a business right here. Like,
2: there's a business.
1: Virtual right. Funerals.
2: There's our exit strategy there.
1: Presented by Planet Rage.
2: Yes.
1: You just put a camera in. You shoot the dead body. It's great.
2: Yeah, you zoom in, you know, from the other side of the world. Bye, Grandma. Bye. Yeah,
1: exactly. No, but see, but we would charge, it would be like boostograms. If you want to get messages to the deceased, you would have to pay us.
2: Yes.
1: People are like, is this a good idea or not? We're not sure.
2: We'd be, it'd be like the, what's that shit? What's it? Is it Cameo, that stuff where people do that?
1: Yes.
2: Yeah, like that, but for stiffs. Yeah.
1: Where you can pay somebody that was on a TV show 30 years ago, $50, and they'll record a like 2-minute greeting.
2: Yeah.
1: It's very weird. I mean, I get why people were doing it at one point, but now we have AI. So you can do that on your own. If you want, you know, Woody Harrelson to send off Grandma, you can just make it with an AI.
2: Yeah. Well, I can see Musk, right? I mean, if the CIA has been making those absolutely perfect, you know, full head and shoulders masks for everybody from Joey to, you know, you name it. And apparently, they say, doing it since the 60s, if that's possible. Then there's no question Musk can create a body and a voice, an AI voice to just resurrect Grandma.
1: Yeah.
2: Right? And you, right? I mean, I could see this too, right?
1: Well, that's the other oddity with all of this. And there are services that kind of let you do that, which is, oh, speak to a loved one. All we need is a sample of their voice. And it's very, very bizarre. People will never get closure. It'll be like, oh, it's all still like Grandma's here.
2: Yeah. She's still a bitch.
1: Like, AI can't help everything, Larry. The Grandma was a bitch. He's going to be a bitch on the AI, too. Yeah. Or maybe that would be the biggest complaint. Like, the AI is nice. And you're like, you got to fix that.
2: That's right.
1: Grandma was not nice, but you've got a bunch of 9/11 clips, which is good. Now, were you in New York?
2: No, I was not. I was already 10 years living in Los Angeles. However, you know, I watched those buildings being built. I had friends whose dads worked in construction crews on them and so forth. And I will say this. I remember talking to one guy who was like a foreman on something, some kid's old man I went to school with. And this guy said, you know, these things would never, ever pass code inspections in an earthquake zone because of the way they were constructed. They were, you know, there was no interior support columns. It was just the shit on the outside. And then slabs, 110 slabs. And this guy said, you know, if there's a good rocker, it would just fucking pancake in 30 seconds, which is exactly what it did after.
1: Yeah, so like the concrete was being used to stabilize it, and if the concrete gets obliterated from something like, say, a jet airplane going through, and there's been people. I mean, it's an interesting thing. The the subculture that believed that this could never happen.
2: Oh God, the insane shit you hear. It's just, it's too much.
1: We have AI now. We have so many ways to look at the physics of these things.
2: Yeah.
1: And I saw a video that somebody posted over the last couple of days, which was just a structural makeup of the building, you know, no smoke or anything else.
2: Yeah.
1: And it showed exactly how they believe it would have collapsed. And it was pretty much what had happened.
2: Sure. And as a grown up, I used to spend a lot of time. I had clients in those buildings. And it was crazy. The elevators in there probably held something in excess of 100 people. They were fucking enormous. And once you got past, I think maybe the 30th or 40th floor, it almost felt as they began to rock left to right. And you almost felt like the sides were going to conk against the elevator shaft. It was really like rickety and weird. Really. I mean, some elevators you're in really well-designed buildings and you don't even know you're in them.
1: Right.
2: You know,
1: It might be something going up that high.
2: Maybe.
1: I remember going to the both the 95th floor of the John Hancock Center used to be a restaurant, which I remember taking our first Valentine's Day together. I took the wife. We were just, you know, high school.
2: Yeah.
1: Do the 95th floor, John Hancock Center restaurant. It's been downhill since there. So you start big.
2: you start at the top and then work your way down.
1: Exactly. And I remember going up at other times to like the Sears Tower, now Willis Tower, whatever they're calling it, to the observation decks. And both of those, if I remember correctly, as you said, it starts going up and it's fine. But the higher you get, there's some oddity to the... Yeah. And I don't know if it's because the building is actually moving once you get high enough, just in wind. I know they have to, because if they didn't move at all, then there would be.
2: Yes. Oh, yeah. They have to move. Yeah.
1: So in fact, you have to have a little buffer, I guess.
2: Yeah. One of the best is that Transamerica Tower. I don't know what it's called now, but that's who put it up, you know, probably 50 years ago in San Francisco. And it's a thing. It's basically sort of like a skinny, tall white pyramid. You know, that building, it's very much of a landmark. In San Francisco, that entire fucking building is sitting on rollers.
1: Yeah, I've seen that. How they do that.
2: Yeah, I mean, wow. It's going to take the last earthquake to knock that thing down. You know.
1: Well, yeah, because in those areas, that would be just death.
2: Yeah.
1: The fact that we've figured that out long before AI.
2: Yes.
1: That you can do these things so the buildings basically have room to move and breathe or whatever you want to call it.
2: Yeah, impressive stuff.
1: It is. Yeah. But, I mean, the buildings on, 9/11, they weren't built to withstand the kind of forces that they were given. And obviously the people who knocked them down kind of, I would guess, nobody ever said, was that the plan? Or were they just like, we're just going to put a airplane through it and that was enough? I mean, I don't know if the plan was we could knock this thing down or if it was just, you know, dumb luck.
2: I would guess, considering the amount of planning that went into it and the financing that was behind those bastards, I'd be shocked if they didn't sit down with some type of an architect and say, look, you know, what are the odds? How's this gonna go down? Because, you know, back in 1940 something, I think it was the early 40s, I think it was a small American warplane banged into the Empire State Building. And it kind of damaged it about the same way a flea would.
1: Right, which is not much.
2: Not much. It kind of hit that thing and slid down, and that's all she wrote. You know, very different construction on the Empire State, which, by the way, was built in exactly 365 days.
1: Which was very impressive.
2: Very fucking impressive. So, I'd be shocked if those guys didn't have some inside intel about what would happen if they did what they did.
1: Right. You knew the weight of the plane. You knew the speed of the plane. I mean, you know, again, you could go above the safe amount of miles per hour, you know, that the plane was traveling.
2: Right.
1: And when you look at older planes, I mean, the jets, when the size of these new machines... I mean, some of these, what's like the 777 now? Well, and the military jet, the big cargo, I forget the name of it. Yeah. What's it, the Osprey? Or there's one of them that's just like massive.
2: Yes.
1: It's like the bigger it is, the more damage it's going to do.
2: Mm-hmm. Yeah. Size matters.
1: But as we can start, let's do, I mean, we may as well do these 9/11 clips in a run, which because a lot, this is what was on the news. Between 9/11 and the Clancy jury, I'm telling you, we're living in a wonderland.
2: We really are. It's so bizarre. Yeah, yeah.
1: So the first one here now is Van Jones, who we've had on. Every now and then, Van Jones is a rational human being, but usually not.
2: Usually not. I mean, whenever I think of this guy, I think of him weeping, because Trump won.
3: I have some hopes for my children.
2: I mean, really, it's just crocodile tears are pouring down his fucking face on CNN, whatever it was. I'm thinking, come on, man, come on, grow up a little bit. I mean, really.
1: Yeah, the concept that this, because this president is going into office, that like, you know, your children are now going to live in a racist world. It's like, no, they already were.
2: Yeah. Thanks to him.
1: Yeah. Nothing. Right. Well, and he loved the cop killer. That's where he came to prominence. Right. Was backing some cop killer.
2: Oh, is that right? I didn't know that.
1: And
2: tune me up on that.
1: Yeah. I thought in like San Francisco, LA, somewhere around there, that was his like where he came to prominence. Like he was backing some guy that was a cop killer. Cause you know how it is. It's your victims, Larry. Victims.
2: Yes. Yes. Yes. Yes.
1: Yeah. Can never be too big of a victim. Does this clip need any other sets up?
2: No, it's just Van being Van. You know?
4: The idea that people are protesting Mamdani because he's Muslim, not because of his policies, because of his faith, that is the most un-American thing you can do in this country. The fact that 25 years later, we have a Muslim mayor in this city of New York, whether you like his policies or not, you have a Muslim mayor. That says more about the American spirit. That says more about the American character than anything that was said today. Part of the great nation is you heal and you don't blame people because of their faith, the faith of some bad guys, then you want to attack everybody else. That's the most un-American thing that happened today. The most American thing is that a young Muslim mayor shook hands with Giuliani. I think it's an important moment for the country.
2: Important moment for the country, yeah. Well, see, I mean, the guy's, his ignorance is, it's just, it's breathtaking. You know, it really is. You know, Islam is not a religion. It's a socioeconomic political belief system. Okay. Very, very different from Christianity, Judaism, Shinto, Buddhist, whatever, you know, completely different thing.
1: Well, yeah. And to pretend that when something like 9/11 happens and all of the perpetrators share something, no matter what that is, it's going to get noticed.
2: Of course.
1: I don't care what it is. It's the fact that they were all Muslims and there is a movement of radical Muslims that, you know, basically want all of the non-Muslims dead. Well, why would you pay attention to that?
2: Well, there's so many incredible factors. I mean, you think about it, you think of this asshole and the way it was reported and so forth is you know, other religions, they don't convert their people by, or non-believers by force, you know, and they don't extort non-believers who refuse to convert as Islam does with their jizya tax. Okay. And if you decide to leave Christianity or Judaism or Shinto or Hindu or Buddhism, whatever you are, you're not excoriated or threatened or killed. Right. And Bush, again, nitwit man, he said it was Islam meant peace. Of course, we know it does not. It means submission. And what he really did that fucked things up so much, and it sort of took on a life of its own, is that he characterized the 19 scumbags who murdered 3,000 Americans as guys that are members like a little clique, you know, this little dinky group of Islamic outliers who were insane.
1: Right.
2: Right. Okay. Well, you know, Georgie once again was fucking wrong, because they were members of a Sunni Islamic sect called Salafi or Wahhabi. Right now, at the low estimates, there are 50 million of those fucking guys out there, and some say as many as 250 million. And so, hey, Van Jones, who the fuck do you think is over there in Iran screaming death to America? Who are they?
1: Just good people on both sides.
2: Yeah, not exactly, you know.
1: I understood a little bit of the, you know, coming out and trying to calm people. The worst thing that George Bush could have done, playing devil's advocate, would have been like, well, there's millions of these people. They're all trying to kill us. Well, then
2: Oh, sure.
1: Chaos would have reigned, which it did anyway.
2: Yeah, that would have been foolhardy. But he didn't have to sugarcoat it as something it's not. And it kind of became, you know, believed. Yes. And then, you know, they went out and was, you know, those guys hunted him for whatever the fuck was, I don't know, 15 years or something. It took a long time
1: to get Bin Laden.
2: Long time. You know, and then so, you know, counter to all the nice, you know, when they found him, they shot him like a fucking dog and threw him off the side of a ship. Fuck you.
1: Some dude named O'Neill that got him. So, I mean, there you go.
2: There you go. Very good. You know, which was perfect. That was the right treatment of a monster like that. You know, no respect, no trial, nothing. Just bang, you're fucking dead. But you think of that, like, Mondami, and I think why people are so furious at him is, you know, first of all, he sat his ass in front of, in a fucking desk on the waterfront somewhere. What a background set, you know, as he gave his little speech about 9-1-1. And never within that speech did he refer to the victims of those monsters as being murdered or killed.
1: Well, of course not.
2: Not fucking once. It was just they died.
1: And that wasn't because he was a Muslim, though. It was because he's a leftist.
2: I think it's both. I think it's definitely both.
1: Like, I don't know who didn't understand what happened, but no, this is part of the left, which includes, I'm guessing, change the meanings of words, change the history.
2: Sure.
1: Make people question it, like, oh, did that ever happen?
2: Right. It's and insanity. So in all his blathering, did Mamdani ever renounce jihad? Has he ever said, hey, those Salafi Wahhabi guys are evil scumbags? No, he never said that. You know, it's kind of like, you know, Ilhan Omar, you know, referred to 9/11 as, you know, some people who did something.
1: Yes.
2: You know, like, it's like they tied their shoes, they had a sandwich. You know, and you think about these other events in American history that were horrific. Like, let's go back 80 years. They weren't too far apart. It was global history, too. One was, of course, Pearl Harbor, right? And that's been 8 decades since that happened. And people still refer to it as the Japanese bombed Pearl Harbor because that's who fucking did it. Why? There's never a problem with people referring to that as the Japanese. They don't say some guys from the East or some pilots or some pissed off people bombed Pearl Harbor. No, it was Japan bombed Pearl Harbor. And that's the way it is written still. And at the same time, you think about, you know, the Holocaust. You know, nobody says some bad people exterminated 6 million Jews. No, it was the Nazis or sometimes the Germans or the German Nazis. But it's very specific as to who the culprits were. But somehow in just a fucking quarter century, this has become taboo. Not even to call them to mention Muslim, but even call them terrorists. And that should like lead into the next clip by this Brittany woman.
1: Brittany Hughes.
5: So this is the instruction manual that Fairfax County Schools handed out for how to talk to students about the 9/11 terrorist attacks. It says to spend time familiarizing yourself with the complexity of 9/11 so that you promote inclusive representation. It specifically says do not associate the attacks with Islam or Muslims, center the extremists or the acts of extremism, and ignore statements of bias, hate, or racism. Because apparently we're all supposed to still go along with the line that some people did something. So, yeah. Screw you and the camel you rode in on. We will absolutely center the terrorists because they're the reason that 3,000 people were murdered in the first place. Because, you know, the first question my kids asked when I told them that 19 hijackers flew 4 planes into 3 buildings in a Pennsylvania field? Why? Because they don't know why somebody would do something like that. Here's why. Because some men, far more than just these 19 hijackers, subscribe to a religion so evil, founded by a pedophile who told his followers that bloodshed and violence were demanded by God in order to subjugate the rest of the world, that they called America the Great Satan. They were backed by governments that believed in world dominance demanded by their God. And they blamed the United States for every bad thing in their lives because they could not fathom that it was their own ideology that wrecks absolutely everything it touches. And barbaric men just like them continue to slaughter, oppress, and destroy in the name of Islam to this day. The ideology was the point. Islam, practiced in its truest form, did this. And that ideology is not just some planes ramming into buildings. It is a cancer that spreads through society and rots it from the inside out. It is a more present threat today than it was on September 11th, 2001. And refusing to call it what it is what allows it to spread. And if that offends your delicate little liberal sensibilities, there are not words to describe how much I don't care.
1: Boom. I get it.
2: Yeah.
1: And the interesting thing was, why? I mean, if her children are obviously smarter than most people, because that's something across the board, not just about 9/11, through a lot of these stories that are making their way to the top of the news cycles, almost nobody ever asks why. And that's a very important part of it. Because without the why, there is no understanding. There is just chaos. It goes back to exactly what she said, you said, just some people did some things.
2: Yeah.
1: But if you say that, it's just like the American Revolution. You could just say some people did some things.
2: Right.
1: Now, sure. If you don't explain, well, due to the overtaxation and, this is what finally set these people off to fight for their own freedom. The why is always an important part of these stories.
2: Oh, sure.
1: And when people don't have that, this is how we get to this point of just extreme ignorance and people that just don't understand the world around them. Which is why they're like, well, no, we've been told Muslims are peaceful, loving people. What do you mean 19 of them did this?
2: Mm-hmm.
1: It's like, well, again, look at the why.
2: Look at the why. Look at which Muslims, because they're not all the same.
1: No, they are different. Not everybody is the same. I mean, I think we should have learned that one a long time ago.
2: Yeah.
1: But the concept of you should not be able to put a label on somebody if that label fits because it's inconvenient to other people.
2: Right.
1: I don't buy into that. I buy into the police your own fucking communities then.
2: Oh, absolutely. Yeah. I mean, that's totally with both. I mean, you think of the two leading mouthpieces for this right now are certainly Mamdani and his buddy over in Michigan, El Sayed. And these guys, you know, there's almost no one who has ever said, holy shit, any Muslims who said, hey, man, I'm not down with that shit. I'm not down with jihad. I don't want to take anything over. I don't want to tax you. I don't want to convert you. I just want to do my thing, you know, in my own way and make no trouble.
1: Right.
2: You never fucking hear that. You never hear that said. There's one guy we'll get to a little bit later who is saying that. But for the most part, it's just, you know, he's both, they're intentionally, it's what they don't say. You know, always the best propagandists and liars, it's not the lies they tell, it's the things they don't say that really convicts them. And again, you know, not calling them the victims being murdered or killed, never using the word Muslim, that says, and it tells you exactly what the fuck is going on in Mamdani's head. Exactly.
1: That's how he got elected.
2: Yes.
1: You know, this is the troll room saying, unfortunately, New York forgot. You know, that was the problem. It was never forget, never forget, never. I can't believe 25 years later.
2: Yeah.
1: In the city that this happened,
2: mm-hmm.
1: that people are like, oh, no problem.
2: Well, you know, it's been percolating for 25 years because I remember back then there was a big, big fucking brouhaha over within, you know, like months after it happened. They wanted to build a mosque almost right. at ground zero.
1: Right.
2: And the people justifiably said, what the fuck are you talking about doing? And guess who said, no, we're going to do that? Mayor Bloomberg.
1: Yeah. Okay, well, because it was inclusive. And
2: we're so inclusive. We're so, yeah, we don't get mad. You know, 3,000 dead. You know, there's 8 million in the city. We could take
1: at that. The hand of Muslims. And while we can admit that that's not every Muslim is not bad, it is still a symbol and a reminder.
2: Of course it is.
1: Which, again, if you can't figure that one out, I don't know what's wrong with you.
2: Yeah, but that's where we're at. And again, what was Miss Hughes quoting from, you know, something in the Virginia school system. This is how to lie about what happened. Don't say this. Don't say that. Don't say this. This is what we think. Fucking, as I've always said, you know, you want to fix America, fire every teacher.
1: Oh, yeah. And let's sanitize the teacher. Truth.
2: Yeah. And then start again and hire people who aren't lying assholes.
1: It's like you can't just ignore facts. And it's funny because that's exactly their complaint on things like the founding of this country. Well, nobody's talking about that. They own slaves.
2: Yeah.
1: But then they're going to do the same damn thing times 10. Mm-hmm. With modern history, which is no, we can't mention that the 19 hijackers were Muslim.
2: Right.
1: Why not? I mean, the fact that they did it, it would appear, I mean, they're not around to answer, but from everything that has been gleaned, it was all done because of their religion.
2: Yes.
1: That would be one thing. If they're, you know, a non-practicing, you know, Protestant goes off and kills 50 people somewhere, mm-hmm. you don't really have to mention that they're a Protestant.
2: No,
1: but once it's come to, once you like with all these people where you get their like little manifestos, when the manifestos specifically are pointing out things with religious nature, well, then you know where it came from.
2: Sure.
1: So hiding that is not helping anybody. It's like the story we had with the Carmelo Anthony thing. Like, we're going to hide the fact that he was threatening his girlfriend because we don't want people to think. Think he's what? That he was a murderer?
2: I don't want to think that. No.
1: Right. Yeah. Man, can we just get back to having some kind of logic, please?
2: Truth. Truth, baby.
1: Yes.
2: Truth.
1: Truth goes with logic.
2: Yeah. Yeah.
1: Well, this next clip's a Mamdani clip.
2: Yeah, this is more of his bullshit. Yeah, you just run these, and it's laughable. What an asshole he is.
6: There would be these moments where I would be reminded by someone whose intent was to tell me that you do not belong. And one of those first moments was on 9/11, when before I knew what had happened, my teacher had pulled me and a Muslim classmate of mine out of the class and told us that something has happened and you may be bullied. And I want you to tell me if that happens. And frankly, I was lucky because most Muslim students in the city were not given that kind of care from their teachers. And yet in that moment, I realized that I was not simply another classmate in a middle school. I was distinct. And there was a marker of that distinction on me.
2: Oh, he's distinct. In other words, he's part of a protected class and he's special and he's better than you are. And that story is complete, total bullshit.
1: Well, yeah, because is he saying this happened on 9/11?
2: Right. Nobody knew who the fuck did it for several days, at least. No. Even then, it was like, are we sure? No. He's a fucking liar.
1: Well, yeah. It's like Obama. I got a letter from Susie Muckenfutch saying.
2: Right. Right. And just to think of that, I mean, he's such an asshole. You know, it's always about me. You know, you think about 3,000 people who are killed that way, and you know, it's a multiple of that of those who have died because they were anywhere near ground zero and ingested and inhaled all kinds of toxic shit. I mean, the fucking misery index is over the moon from that. And this little dick is complaining about something he invented about, well, I was in school and they told me you're distinct because people are going to bully you. Shut the fuck up.
1: I don't even think people were talking about bullying back in 2001. That wasn't for like another 10 years before the bullying thing really took precedence.
2: Right. Yeah.
1: And it's like, oh, because you look like the people that, you know, I understand maybe he got the timing off a little bit, and but it's like the way you're telling it, not accurate.
2: Not at all.
1: If a teacher did this once they realized who the hijackers were and why, that still just is a very bizarre little story. Like, oh no, you're going to be treated poorly because.
2: Oh, it's not just him. He's now the next weepy clip is about his auntie. Wait to hear this one.
7: I want to use this moment to speak to the Muslims of New York City. I want to speak to the memory of my aunt.
2: He's choking back tears here.
7: Who stopped taking the subway after September 11th because she did not feel safe in her hijab.
2: Yeah. The horror of that. Imagine that. I can't wear my, I'm afraid to wear my hat. Pity me, please.
1: I mean, that was part of the world at that time. I mean, I understand it, but the reason was fairly clear. And it's because of the way that the news is even worse now, the way it's disseminated, that people were going to be immediately fearful. Now, it's no different than when the Japanese were rounded up and put into camps during World War II. It's like, we have a history of, you know, you have an enemy, something bad happens. It's like, well, but rather than point to it was horrible that these 19 people killed so many innocent lives, that the end result was a lot of people looked at people like my auntie with concern because they were afraid. I mean, really, the way that you work on this is to you point out why this happened and how those people were at fault, and that your aunt was a collateral damage.
2: But she endured zero damage. If he said, hey, she was made like she was had her throat cut like that Ukrainian chick in North Carolina. Well, okay then, Mandel. I might get you being upset about that. You might choke up about that, and I'd kind of be on your side. But the fact that just the populace was generally very leery and perhaps hostile to some of your people, that gives you the fucking right to choke up and complain. What about the 3,000 dead people? What about those? I mean, this guy is fucking garbage.
1: And garbage. He got the largest city in the country to elect him mayor. Isn't that fantastic, America?
2: Isn't that great, Van Jones?
1: I don't get it.
2: Yeah. Now, you know, lest anybody think I am some anti-Muslim person, I'm not. Because like I said, the problem is none of these guys ever say what needs to be said and point a finger at their own and say, they're wrong. I'm not one of them. I don't believe what they believe. Except I found a dude, did a deep dig. And this is a fascinating guy. His name is Dr. Zudi Jasser. Right. And unlike El Sayed, this guy is a doctor. He's got patients. He treats people. You know, the other guy's he's a public health official, which means he's a fucking parasite. And this guy is the founder and president of something called the Muslim Reform Movement. OK, he was a naval officer in American Navy. He's a solid citizen. Right. And he has the right attitude. And oh, man, I wish this guy nothing but the best. If he has a GoFundMe or something, he's running for Congress somewhere in Arizona, and I hope the fuck he wins. Listen to what he has to say about this situation.
8: We formed a Clarity Coalition. Clarity stands for Champions for Liberty Against the Reality of Islamist Tyranny. These are the principles that the West can say, if Muslims believe in these things, they're our allies, they will help us save the West. If they don't, they're typically part of the Islamist or Marxist jihadist movement. The primary diagnosis with radical Islam is a faith that has not gone through Reformation, a faith that has not gone through the separation of church and state, a faith that has exploited Western free speech and Western institutions of, you know, religious liberty in order to camouflage itself through identity politics. And it uses terms like Islamophobia to prevent criticism of core central Islamic ideas that need reform. So it uses blasphemy laws through the vehicle of free speech to basically say that we are a race and not an idea, which is what Islam is. And our top of our Muslim reform movement, it says, you know, Islam is an idea, does not have any rights. Muslims have rights to practice their faith, just like any faith community, but Islam is not protected and it is open to criticism and should be criticized, especially from the leadership globally. So as you look through what we've evolved, the primary condition, you're right, we've not made too much progress. I can give you 15 excuses, most notably being the trillions spent by the petro-Islamists to drown out the voices of moderates. But there are other excuses, including the Marxist jihadist access, where it's not just the jihadists and the Islamists, from the Wahhabis to the Muslim Brotherhood to the Khomeinists in Iran, but the Marxists with the CCP and the Russian autocrats and others that are all against the West.
1: That makes sense.
2: Total sense. He's speaking the fucking truth. And he did say not billions, trillions. And so, like, again, you have to ask yourself, how did this happen so quickly and completely, right, that in a mere quarter century, it's become verboten to name the guys that were responsible for this and their belief system and their so-called religion? right? How did that happen? Well, he says there were trillions. And if anybody's got trillions, those Saudis do. You know, to squelch this. And holy shit. And then look at the suddenly, what do they call it? The red-green axis, whatever it is. Is it any accident that Mamdani and al-Sayed are both Marxists? I don't think so. None whatsoever.
1: No, and they're using the same mechanisms in the United States to get similar goals, meaning with the really radical left, I think they're doing the same thing. They are putting so much money and becoming so loud that what you and I would have considered the normal left, the rational Democrats, are getting drowned out by this radical movement because the money is massively being flooded into the radical movement more than the rational Democrats, if there are any left, are getting. And they use the same exact thing once Barack Obama was elected president. You know, instead of Islamophobia, it was racism. If you didn't like something he was doing, it's the same playbook. It's like, well, you're racist.
2: Well, of course. If you're if you don't like anything about Islam, you're a racist. You're an Islamophobe, which is, you know, a synonym for racist. And this is how they operate. Of course.
1: How dare you question what they want to do?
2: Yeah. And, you know, people don't also, they don't look at the big picture. I mean, remember, this is a very recent, in terms of world history, occurrence. You know, it started, what, 6th, 7th century. The Quran was written in about 12 years by one guy, allegedly. You know, contrast that with the Bible. That was written over about 3,000 years. Okay. And for, you know, centuries, thousands of years, so much of the world was Christian, and nations that people think, you know, your average goon today would go, what do you mean that can't be? No, this can fucking be because it's true. Egypt was almost solidly Christian. Libya, Tunisia, Algeria,
1: right.
2: Morocco, Syria, Iraq, Palestine, Jordan, Turkey, Albania, Kosovo, Bosnia, Turkey, Lebanon. All those were Christian nations. Indonesia was Hindu and Buddhist. And now it's almost singularly Islamic, and it's the largest Islamic population of any place on earth. So there has been world domination, and it's not being done by the way other religions do. You know, I'll give you a couple of examples. I lived in L.A. It was really funny. And in Encino, there was, I guess it was like a synagogue there with Hasidic Jewish guys there. And I forget why I have to go over there. I went over this. There was some place I used to go, and I'd always bump into it. These guys would travel in twos, and they'd have the full Hasidic thing going on, the black hats and black suits and the, you know, whatever. And I'd be waiting for a light on Ventura Boulevard, and these dudes would walk up to me, and it was always the same thing. They'd go, excuse me, sir, are you Jewish? And I'd say, no, I'm not. And they'd go, oh, well, thank you, and have a blessed day, and walk away. That's how they would try to get converts. Not with a fucking sword over your head.

0: that you move into, which is not Muslim, which is not going to be anywhere near the same. If you're not willing to do that, if you're going to come in and try to continue along under Sharia law or whatever you got going, so you're, you know, your daughter does something that dishonors the family and you think you can still kill her in the backyard because, well, you know, that's what your law says. It's like, no, you have to, if you're going to come into a different country, if you are not willing to abide by and respect the law of the land, you don't belong in that country.
1: No. And there was another guy, I didn't clip it because it went on forever. It was an absolutely fascinating video clip. It ran about 40 minutes. And it was a kid named Friedman, something Brad Friedman. I forget his first name, something Friedman. And there is now in Manhattan on the Upper East Side, I think around in the mid-90s and off Third Avenue, a massive mosque. And a huge, I think it's 130-foot tower that blasts the call to prayer. I'm sure the people love hearing that who are not Muslim. And he went over there with a fairly beefy dude who was his security guy and I guess a cameraman as well to find out what was going on. And holy shit, what an eye opener! I mean, I had no idea. Parked in front and around this building were probably over a dozen vehicles, a lot of them taxis. And right across the street was the New York City parking enforcement on the other side of the street. And they're furiously slapping tickets on other cars. And so this Friedman guy goes to the cop, "Hey, what are you doing? Why are you ticketing this car?" He says, "Well, you know, you can't park here, double park here, whatever." And he says, "Well, what about all those cars? They're double and even like triple parked around that mosque. What's up with that? Are you going to ticket them?" He says, "No, they don't get ticketed." "Well, why not?" "Because they're praying."
0: So, it's okay then.
1: It's okay.
0: And then when he
1: got close, yeah, absolutely. There's your protected class.
0: Right.
1: It's happened. And then he goes across the street and starts asking me. And you know, some people are like, "Yeah, I don't want to talk to you, whatever." One guy says, "I'm going to blow your fucking head off." that's on tape. And then he goes and another friendly guy comes along and says, "Well, you want to talk to somebody?" And he says, "Yeah, I'm afraid to go in, though, because it's, you know," I'm getting a lot of hostility. A couple of people tried to hit him. He had a security guy get between them. So this guy unlocks a gate outside and leads him into a very big office. And there's a woman in there in the full costume, you know. And she says, "Who are you?" He says, "My name is whatever Friedman. And I'm just trying to find out what's going on here." And she goes, "Do you have an appointment?"
0: No.
1: "No, I don't. Well, I just want to ask you a couple of questions." "No, you'll need an appointment." You know, so this is what's going on, you know. And it's very fucking scary. It's very scary.
0: Well, yeah, you don't know. And I understand how people get very nervous very fast. You're seeing neighborhoods change. In our area here, same thing. I mean, it's creeping out of the Chicago into the burbs. There's areas that are now blocks long that are all just Muslim, you know, Arab barbershops and food, you know, groceries, which is fine. I mean, again, as long as you're here and you want to be a part of this country and you're abiding by the laws, I don't care. I mean, I love shawarma. It's good stuff. We got some good food, but I can see where people are getting very nervous when you see like what's going on in Dearborn and, And again, you don't want people living next door to you who believe totally different things. If part of what they believe is that you should not believe what you believe now either, because that's the biggest difference. It's the, you know, living next door to somebody that's like, "Hey, I don't agree with what you're doing, but dude, I don't care. I mean, you do whatever you got to do. I'm not going to try to impede you from doing whatever."
1: Mm-hmm.
0: But a lot of the issues that come up here are that because, well, no, that's not what's happening.
1: Yeah.
0: People are nuts.
1: Scary times.
0: Now, you also have a Bill Maher take on 9/11. Is that
1: well? This is incredible cowardice. I mean, it's just so funny. You know, his writers obviously wrote this for him, and it's basically he sort of

0: very timidly touching on this topic. And it's, you'll hear it for yourself. It's just, it's fucking laughable what a pussified report he's giving.
1: And yet so much has changed since 9/11. For example, back then we were against the terrorists. Really, no cap. Now, a lot of media outlets don't even want you to say the T word. On the 20th anniversary, four American journalism associations put out guidance that said that terrorism should only be used in quotes because it's emotionally and politically loaded. Yeah, so is the World Cup, but we don't put soccer in quotes. Really? We can't anymore just say out loud who the bad guys were that morning? Those 19 hijackers? They shared something. Oh, let's call it a worldview. And it wasn't astrology. But somehow over time, we've decided not to harp on that, the whole business about who wanted us dead and why. Let's not put a name on it. When it comes to terrorist attacks, please, there are very fine people on both sides. Canadian state TV told its reporters, do not refer to the September 11th attacks as terrorist attacks. No? Even though the very definition of terrorism is using violence against civilians to pursue ideological goals, what should we call it then? Unruly passengers? A wrong turn taken at the Chrysler Building? Why not just say the planes and the towers got into a fight? I mean, after all, as the BBC advised its reporters, using the word terrorist can be a, quote, barrier rather than an aid to understanding. You know what's really a barrier to understanding? Lying.
2: Yeah, I can't say I disagree with anything, but that did not hit like a usual mar. I mean, again, the whole...
0: Well, I can disagree big time. What a pussified, cowardly bit that was. Because all he mentioned was he can't say the T word. How about the fucking M word, Bill?
2: Yeah, about terrorist, the M word? Muslim terrorist.
0: Never. He didn't have the balls to say that even once.
2: Which is kind of sad. It's like, well, how are you calling out the thing if you're not going to say...
0: Exactly. So he's completely full of shit. A gutless, gutless comedic report.
2: But Larry, he's got a job on HBO.
0: That he does. Yeah.
2: Guess
0: and
2: HBO
0: he's probably worth $100 million. So you know what, Bill? Just fucking be brave. Man up.
2: True. Why you have, should get to the point where you're just like, I really don't care about the money.
0: Exactly.
2: The it is just insanity that, like, well, we can't call them terrorist attacks. Well, then what was it? I mean, I did the best line was unruly passengers. Because there have been a few of those in the news.
0: Oh yeah.
2: Lately, like, what are you going to call just unruly passengers? That's all. We've all been living for 25 years now with the TSA and taking off your shoes at the fucking airport and going through x-ray machines or whatever the fuck those things are.
0: It's all theater. It's all theater. If somebody wanted to take a plane down, it could still be done very easily.
2: But yeah, because fuck, dude, you don't need to get on a plane to take a plane down now. We got drones.
0: Get drones, you know, and then the thing they never mention is there are dozens and dozens of guys in and out of those planes every day in ground service all over the fucking world. They could stash a bomb aboard. They'd never know. You know, they don't go, those guys don't go through security.
2: No, well, yeah, there's so many ways. If you got somebody into the line of work of airline, you know, technician, whatever they call them, that does the repairs on these big birds. I mean, hell, with the way everything runs now, you could probably put something on most of these planes that would let you fly it remotely with the joystick you can get for $30 from Alibaba.
0: I'm sure you're right. Yeah.
2: Just fly that plane into whatever you want.
0: Boom. Yeah.
2: I mean, I'm really surprised, and I've said it before, that we haven't had more drone attacks at things like, you know, concerts, Super Bowls, that kind of thing.
0: And give it time. It'll happen.
2: Either that or the technology is getting better and we're just not hearing about it because people would be completely paranoid because the technology is there. That there's no question about it.
0: Yeah.
2: And to not understand the reason why. Well, if you're going to report on any anniversary of 9/11 and not say that it was a terrorist attack. I really want to see those news reports on what they're calling it. You know, is it just a tragedy?
0: Well, that's what Mandamian, the other one, called. It was New York's darkest day. Well, why? What made it dark? Who made it dark?
2: 19 Muslim terrorists.
0: Right.
2: Who rammed airplanes into buildings and killed people.
0: Yes.
2: No, that can't be.
0: No.
2: So they told you back then, never forget. And I remember the rah-rahness.
0: Oh, it was crazy, man. Remember, for like 6 weeks, America really came together. Kind of fell apart more than ever before.
2: And, yes, all of these small little things just kind of fell apart.
0: What was your memory of that day?
2: I remember being at home and being on the interwebs already. That's where I heard the news, then turned on the television. But I think it might have been the Drudge Report where I first saw the headline. I think that going back to days of CRTs and the early days of, I don't even know what kind of speed, if it would have been on dial-up at that point still, or early cable modems. But I remember calling my mom and being like, oh, you got to turn on the television. This is crazy. And you're right. Nobody knew for a decent amount of time, because after the first plane went in, it was like horrible accident. Accident. And then it was after two, it was like, oh shit, this might not be an accident.
0: Mm-hmm. Sure.
2: You know, we didn't have the news moving instantaneously like we do now.
0: Yeah.
2: Remember seeing the videos of the buildings collapsing, causing the, you know, flooding tsunami type smoke going through the blocks of New York, which really, when you see those, I mean, it's just very hard to believe. It looks very CGI out of a disaster movie from the time, like all of a sudden the buildings fall and you've got this blanketing of soot and smoke that just kind of comes at you like a tidal wave. I mean, you see it coming at the cameras, you know, the parts were caught.
0: And there's no outrunning it.
2: No outrunning it. No, a lot of people just, if you were lucky, it got into a building. But as you said, there's still, to this day, massive amounts of disease, cancer, things like that, due to all of the particulates that got thrown into the air from those buildings and the planes and the jet, whatever was, all combined into that. Like, not good.
0: No, it wasn't good. I was awakened at like, I think it was like my phone rang around 5:30 a.m. You know, I had one of those answering machines, and my brother, because he was back in the East here. I was in L.A. And my brother said, "Hey, man, turn the TV. A plane hit the World Trade Towers." You know, and I just said, "The fuck? So what?" I thought he was talking about a Piper Cub or
2: somebody in their little
0: Who gives a shit?
2: Two seater.
0: And then not long after that, Irene's mom called. And she was pretty concerned. And she said, a commercial airliner.
2: Like, oh, that's different.
0: I said, well, oh, now I got to get out of bed and look at this, you know. And I went, Irene and I looked at the television. And then very shortly thereafter, the second one hit. And I said, oh, this is not an accident, you know. So I hauled ass over to, my first stop was Home Depot. And I bought a bunch of 5-gallon gas cans. And already, I think I got like the last three or four that were on the shelves. Other guys were thinking the exact same thing. And then I filled those up because I thought, man, if they're hitting New York, you know, it's got to be Chicago or L.A. next. You know, I want to get the fuck out of here and there won't be any gas. And then I went to some supermarket and load up on all the, you know, rice and beans and canned shit and everything, thinking, you know, it could be trouble getting food for a while. You know, it was really spooky. Really was.
2: Well, yeah, we didn't have the internet. You didn't have the constant news ability to go back and forth with regular folk. I mean, if you weren't a ham operator, all you were seeing was on the television.
0: Yes.
2: So, yeah, there was that question, like, well, will there be more? Will it be more in other places?
0: Yeah.
2: And, you know, you kind of figure, you know, what are the odds? But then you're like, well, two planes just hit New York. So, you know, really, why? as you said, how many millions of people are involved in the type of thinking, let's just say?
0: Yeah.
2: Right. The fact that there are only 19 on that day is fairly amazing.
0: Yes.
2: And that it was only New York. Fairly amazing. Because we have, you know, there was no news stories at all. Like, well, we found other people. Although there was a story that, like, James Woods pointed out something about these guys, like, a day or two earlier.
0: It was a great story. Yeah, he is just a few days before. And then they didn't really take him that seriously. And then I think, in the plane, he got the pilot out of the cockpit and said, look behind me, see those guys, you know, because I see them. But then it bugged him so much that he called the FBI. And the very next morning at like 7 a.m., his doorbell rang and his couple of FBI guys said, we'd like to talk to you some more. Now we want to talk to you. But it hadn't happened yet. Still
2: really? Hadn't
0: occurred. Oh, no, it was still several days away. And, you know, he said, how did you find my house? He goes, well, we are the FBI.
2: And you are James Woods.
0: And you're James Woods. Yeah. So yeah. But he's pretty sure it was that, you know, the faces became, you know, ubiquitous of those bastards. And Woods is pretty sure it was this. He saw some, you know, the Muhammad Attas or wherever the fuck they were. And, you know, there was a lot of speculation that it could have been prevented by the various intelligence agencies. You know, I remember seeing a documentary on that some years ago, and it was pretty convincing that they dropped the fucking ball. I'm not sure they did, but, you know, there's a lot of evidence that they might have. So,
2: which maybe is because it was such a small, relatively, you know, the results weren't small, but 20 people involved, you know, that's not a lot. Where no. If this was like, hey, we were going to have people hitting planes, if you had like 500 people all going up at the same time, mm-hmm. you know, then that may have sent more red flags up. But it's amazing that it was only New York that was hit and not Chicago, L.A., because then really that would have made the statement right there. And you would only needed, you know, another handful of people. So I guess we're all lucky when it comes to that.
0: Yeah. Yeah. And those guys were up, they were in first class with Jimmy Woods. So, you know, they were well financed. You know?
2: Oh, that really was never a question.
0: Yeah.
2: Which is like always follow the money.
0: Follow the money, man. Yeah.
2: As long as we're in New York and following the money.
3: Are high energy bills leaving you shocked?
4: Failed policies from Washington and Trump's war in Iran are just driving up our costs. You deserve some relief. That's why we're sending $1 billion to help New Yorkers who are struggling with high energy costs. So look for your energy rebate check in the mail this fall.
2: Yeah. And I mean, great commercial there. It's like Kathy Hochul opening up a mailbox.
0: Oh, boy.
2: And then promising to pay people off because things cost too much. But then Donald Trump.
0: How much
2: Trump,
0: are the checks?
2: They don't say. Of course they don't.
0: Here's $9. Aren't you happy?
2: We're sending out $1 billion. They don't say to who and how much.
0: Yeah.
2: But then the Democrats are the ones that cry when Donald Trump says, I'm going to send $5,000 to everybody if we win the House and Senate.
0: Yeah.
2: Then they get mad and they're like, oh, no, he's trying to buy the vote. It's like, well, what do you think this is? What do you think free health care is? What do you think free high school, free college, free everything that the Democrats, the platform is?
0: That's, you know, love.
2: Uh-huh. It's not the same thing. Somehow, it's not the same thing.
0: Somehow, it's not. No.
2: Even though we're just giving you free stuff, same thing. No, but it's completely different. And it's Donald Trump. That's the reason power has gone up. Bullshit.
0: Total bullshit.
2: But nobody
0: Why didn't
2: ever...
0: she do something with Kevin Bacon? Didn't she like working with him?
2: I don't know.
0: Last week.
2: It's all just bizarro world.
0: Was she wearing her hijab when she recorded this? Remember,
2: she should have, though.
0: Yeah, come on, get with the program.
2: To show her alliances.
0: Yeah.
2: We're going to give you money. Oh, well, thanks.
0: Mm.
2: But the Clancy jury is still the big thing out there.
0: Oh, yeah.
2: And this, I thought, was one of the funnier clips on this. You may have seen this one. This was one of the jurors on CBS This Morning with Gail King, good friend of Oprah.
0: Oh yeah.
2: This is when the shoe drops, and this has to be an initial reaction for the ages.
0: Yes.
5: I'm curious about the jurors themselves, because we know it was 9 women, 3 men. What was the age range? What was the racial makeup? I haven't heard any of that. What was it?
6: 70-ish to 22.
5: Mm-hmm.
6: And one person of color, and then everybody else was white. A lot of the jurors had children.
5: Uh-huh. And one person of color was a person of color, a woman or a man?
6: A man.
5: A man. Is a holdout juror a person of a black man?
6: Yes.
5: A black man is a holdout juror?
6: Yes.
5: Well, I have to sit with that for just a second.
2: I'll have to sit with that.
0: Sit with that, yeah.
2: For just a second. Racist a little much, Ms. King?
0: Yeah. Yeah.
2: I mean, imagine if that was a white journalist.
0: Whoa.
2: You know, a very interesting response there. And again, this is worrisome beyond.
0: Yeah. And of course, they doxed the guy, too.
2: Oh, well, I mean, yeah.
0: You know, so fucking wrong. So, and that fucking puke bag attorney who also, you know, shit on him in public. What an asshole. What an asshole, ambulance chasing asshole attorney he was.
2: And yeah. There was a. I think it was like Boston NBC gave enough information about trouble this juror had been in with court cases and dates, which people pointed out very quickly that with a very quick web search for that with that information in hand, were able to find the guy's information, which I mean, the guy should become a billionaire and be suing these.
0: Yes.
2: Outlets like Nick, what was the guy with the Indian?
0: Sandman.
2: Sandman, right. Same thing. I mean, this is same even thing. Worse. You're doxing the guy because he decided that he didn't want to go along with these insane women.
0: Mm-hmm.
2: This was one of the other jurors.
6: We knew that this was a turning point. And this would be something that could change something to make it better for other women in the future, for other families. You know, justice for those children is this never happening again.
2: Justice for the children is this never happening again. So we excuse the behavior. That because excusing right. The behavior, Larry. Yes,
0: that's it. Sure.
2: That's how you make sure it never happens again. If somebody is caught speeding, no, you don't give them a speeding ticket because... No. You know, you don't want it to happen again, so you just let them off.
0: Yes, always.
2: I mean, it makes zero sense that, this could be a turning point. We could really be making a difference for women all around the country who want to kill their kids. I mean, that's literally what they're saying.
0: It is what they're saying, and they're happy to say it. Yeah,
7: and Devlin also talked to me about the impact this has had on her own mental health. She said during the weeks-long trial, she would walk to a park or the beach during lunch, and she just couldn't bear to look at the families around her. She says, guys, she's still having a hard time with that.
2: Oh, I feel so sorry for these jurors who are having a hard time looking at families.
0: Really?
2: But they wanted to let the woman who murdered the kids off, but they can't even look at children now.
0: No, so difficult.
2: Because of being on that jury.
0: Yeah.
2: Where they didn't want to punish the woman who strangled her 3 children.
0: Mm-hmm.
2: I'm still lost for the logic on that one.
0: Well, maybe I have a clip. My number 7 here is the non-practice. He's not a juror, but another femme with an opinion on the case. And she might help it all make sense for you, Darren.
8: The holdout juror in the Lindsey Clancy trial was a black man. And I'm not going to share any opinions because I'm not a person of color. I am a non-practicing white.
0: Stop. There you go. There's a new, I think it might be a show title, non-practicing white. I don't know what the fuck that is, but I never heard it until I heard this clip. How about you?
2: No, I've never heard that.
0: And she, if she was any whiter, Darren, she would be literally a snowdrift.
2: I'm a non-practicing white.
0: Yeah.
2: That doesn't make any sense.
0: None. But what
2: I mean, what you're saying is, well, I'm not proud to be white. I don't want to be known as white, but you don't get to choose that.
0: I guess you don't. No, but she has.
2: I mean, I guess you can you like get, you know, skin, you know, I mean, you just need something to get your skin darker. There's got to be chemicals that'll do that.
0: Oh, sure. No doubt.
2: I mean, Michael Jackson went the other way.
0: Yeah.
2: But that is hilarious.
0: Great.
8: I'm surprised. It changes the landscape of the conversation a little bit. And I think a lot of us were assuming that it was a white man.
2: A lot of us were assuming it was a white guy who was the only one of the jury that was not okay with the woman brutally strangling her three children. Yeah. I guess white guys, you're the only ones that have any sense of right and wrong then.
0: I guess that's her take. Yeah.
2: And she can't believe that a black man would dare not want. I mean, it doesn't make sense. Although I'll take this lady and I will double down. This is a woman named Rachel Fiore, who she's written a book or two, but she lists herself as the CEO of the Masters of Self University. This is the kind of leftist insanity that you would think it was performance art, but it's not.
0: Was it Masters of Self University? So it's like a phony school she runs? Is that what it is? Oh, I love this shit.
2: I mean, of course, she wants to be an educator, Larry, so she started her own university.
7: So, Lindsay Clancy, I want to say this to you. I don't care if you ever literally hear this out loud or not. I am sending all the love and support in the world to you. You are a fucking hero. You are divine feminine rising. Your soul came here for a massive fucking mission. You are goddess incarnated, woman. You have sacrificed so much. And I am so sorry for everything that you have experienced, all of the trauma. But I am telling you that you are loved. You are supported more than you could ever fucking realize.
2: Okay, this continues to go on, but she's sending all the love and she's sorry about the trauma that she's going through because, you know, she strangled her three children.
0: You know, suddenly when you think about the Salem witch trials or the ones in Europe, you know, the notion of like burning somebody at the stake seems like, well, maybe it's a good idea.
2: You and my buddy Gene are on the same wavelength. He said the exact same thing on Unrelenting. He's like, we didn't burn enough witches. That was the problem. Yeah,
0: really?
2: And so women, they're going nuts.
0: This psychotic educator.
2: Yes.
0: And you don't think it's a performance? It's not a scam. You think it's legit.
2: I think this is legit. Yes.
0: Wow.
7: And there are so many people in this world who have the ability to help you and will support you for the rest of your fucking life because you deserve it. And in honor of you and your babies, we will do better. We will create new systems that can help you for the rest of your life, but also will help everybody else. You are an inspiration. You are elevating the level of consciousness on this planet. And Kevin Reddington, let me tell you, never thought I would say in patriarchy, an old white man would be a part of a massive movement of consciousness to dismantle patriarchy. But I have to give a shout out to him because you, oh, Reddington, let me tell you, there are not a lot of men left in this world who deserve to be put on a fucking pedestal. But let me tell you, you are one of them. And I am sending my love and my gratitude for everything that you are doing and your team is doing for this woman. You are sent from Goddess herself.
0: Goddess.
7: And you are a part of an absolute history in the making that we are living in real time. You and Lindsay both and everybody on your team. Because this is transforming consciousness. This is transforming everything that we know about patriarchy. Fuck patriarchy. The matriarch, the divine feminine is rising and you are witnessing it in real time.
2: That is what insanity looks like.
0: Wow. Man, oh man. I think that's clip of the day, Darren.
2: But there are people that believe that. That's the insane.
0: Yeah. Well, yeah, again, I gotta disagree with you on it being insane. These people are just raw fucking evil.
2: I mean, yeah,
0: that broad is just pure fucking. She should be.
2: Because they've been taught men are evil. So here, this is a woman doing something. So it has to be right.
0: Yeah, has to be right. Must believe women. You know, she should be in a fucking rubber room forever. You know, never let her out ever. Not for a second.
2: No, just like Lindsay Clancy.
0: Yeah.
2: But I mean, this is putting the women's movement back a long way.
0: Really?
2: Yeah. And again, the intriguing thing is, as we've pointed out over and over again, the big Marxist playbook is to cause division between every group. And this is putting a big divide between men and women.
0: Yeah.
2: Talked about it on the last show, the fact that women are supporting her overall. Men are not, I mean, not all on either side, but overall, there's a really strong split.
0: Yeah.
2: And it's interesting just to see how the rationality is being used for both of these groups on why. It's like, obviously, we're dudes, and I don't understand the other side at all. Because the people that are saying things that are supporting the other side are not giving me any reason to think, oh, wow, there was a strong medical reason why she killed these three kids. No. I mean, again, if you need help, you ask for help. We all watched the commercials on all of these drugs where the side effects could be might cause suicidal or homicidal thoughts.
0: Mm-hmm.
2: If you start having those, you talk to somebody. You get off those drugs. You don't then leave yourself alone with the three kids. A rational woman would have said, hey, I'm having these thoughts, honey. I need to get to the doctor and don't leave me alone with the kids. I'm afraid of what I might do.
0: Yeah.
2: You don't send the husband out on an errand and then kill the three kids.
0: But she did.
2: Yeah. But she's a woman, so it's okay.
0: It's okay. By the way, have you noticed in those side effects things, a couple of years ago, they coined a new word. You mentioned suicidal ideas. Now it's suicidal ideation. Where the fuck did they get that one? Ideation.
2: It's probably a better way to cover their ass.
0: It's more of the outlook of those assholes. If it's got more syllables, it must be better. I'm not a teacher. I'm an educator.
2: Yes, exactly.
0: Right. Yeah.
2: At their own university.
0: At their own the fucking nut job, idiot, psycho bitch from hell university. Yes,
2: exactly. Well, I've got a few AI clips. I thought this is an interesting thing going on. We'll start with the CEO of Anthropic, the company behind Claude, one of the big models that has been released onto the world.
9: It seems like the fate of humanity is at risk. How much personal responsibility do you feel about where we are going?
10: My view here is it has always been very strange that this technology is being built by a private company. People ask me that question all the time. Why isn't this being built by government? And the strangest thing about it is I agree with them. I'm uncomfortable.
2: Why isn't this being built by the government? Because, you know, the government can't do anything. I mean, this is just a very bizarre thing for somebody at the helm.
0: Yeah. Now, this is the guy who was told by, was it Vance, said, hey, fuck, you forget your government contracts.
2: Yes, we don't trust you. Yeah.
0: What was it? School me on that really briefly, how that went down, because, you know, why is he pitching for the government now?
2: Good point, because there was a government contract,
0: yeah,
2: with Claude, with Anthropic, and Anthropic wanted to provide their models to the military, to the Pentagon.
0: Right.
2: But they wanted to provide it with guardrails and with promises from the Pentagon that they would never use, right, this software for autonomous killing or for like to spy on Americans, I think was the two things, right, if I remember it correctly.
0: Right.
2: And the Pentagon went, you could go fuck yourself.
0: Right.
2: And then they went one step probably too far, because then the Pentagon decided they were going to label, or the Department of whatever decided they were going to label Anthropic as kind of enemies of the state, so that nobody,
0: yeah,
2: that, right, was doing business with the government could also do business with Anthropic. I think that was one step too far,
0: mm-hmm,
2: because they weren't shown that they wanted to, you know, hurt the government. They were just like, we don't want our tools used for this.
0: Right.
2: And the Pentagon was like, but if you're selling us the tools, we're going to use it for, we make the decision on where we need guardrails, not you.
0: Yeah.
2: So it's very interesting now that the CEO, you're correct, is saying, hey, you know, I don't know, why isn't the government the one? controlling all of this now that we have Anthropic and OpenAI and Elon's, Grok. There's multiple large language models, multiple ones coming out of China. It's really, again, the genie is out of the bottle.
0: Yeah.
10: Government didn't build this technology. This company, this technology came from the private sector. And we, Anthropic, and I would hope other companies, have done everything we can to try to have legitimate oversight mechanisms. I think the government and the public needs to have a stake. And this is why we've supported regulation of the technology. Regulation constrains the private companies. Regulation allows the public and its elected representatives to have a say and limits what the private companies can do. Now, you might ask, why doesn't government just control the technology completely?
9: Would you be willing to give up the technology to the government?
10: To the right combination of governments. So the worry
9: You're
10: I have...
9: You're willing to hand over this company.
10: I want to be very clear about this. The worry I have, I am concerned that one single government could abuse this technology just as easily as a single company could. But I think a combination of democratically elected governments, I don't know about handing over, but some kind of oversight, some kind of joint governance, again, that would be the work of years, but I wonder if that's the direction we need to go in.
0: This guy's high.
2: Yes. Yes. Okay. We got the... Definitely.
0: Yeah.
2: He's high.
0: Yeah.
2: Because again, nobody's pointing out here that China is very close in this race. Some of the open source models that China has released recently is very close to what they call the frontier, the top models of Anthropic and OpenAI and Elon's Grok, all very powerful systems, although they don't really know necessarily how they work. That's the interesting thing about these blobs of data that's being put out there. They're not really 100% sure how they work. So this concept that we need guardrails along with, well, if we start putting guardrails on things, and then China and other countries that are working on similar things that are slightly behind us now, most people believe, but not massively behind the United States, wouldn't they then leapfrog you if you're going to be like, whoa, whoa, whoa? As other people have pointed out, it doesn't take any government regulations. If Anthropic really thinks, and this guy's the fucking CEO, if Anthropic thinks that AI needs to be throttled back for safety, they don't need anybody's permission to throttle back.
0: No, they don't.
2: But they're afraid that they're going to then lose out to the other companies, which then points out, well, even if everybody in the United States does this, how are you going to control the people that are working on the AI in China? And I'm assuming maybe in Russia or wherever.
0: Oh, sure.
2: You can't control them.
0: Have you used Claude?
2: Slightly. That's probably the one I've used the least. It's always been known as the more, the better writer overall. And I mean, I've dabbled with things like Perplexity, which my free one will be ending in December again. It's one of these, there are things that you can pay for. This was free through Comcast that you can dabble and you can choose and have whatever model you want to answer. Perplexity uses Claude. It uses OpenAI. It uses Grok. It uses Kimmy. It uses most of the things out there. And you can either let it pick which is best for your query, or you can specify whichever one you want. So gotcha. I've kind of played with all of them. The interesting thing is what they think is going to happen. Now, this is kind of where this all started. There was somebody that quit Anthropic. They became a whistleblower. And of course, then got on TV with Anderson Cooper.
11: I assume you are saying literally that you believe that AI could kill us all by the end of the decade. How would that happen? Like, what would that actually look like?
12: Yeah. So the precise scenario sounds a little bit like science fiction.
2: No kidding.
12: Sounds like something that's not real, but I think it is frighteningly real, and it's easiest to understand it if you think about real things that happened 2 months ago. So 2 months ago, OpenAI agents, AIs, hacked into third-party infrastructure entirely of their own accord, and this was like a concentrated hacking spree that they carried out of their own volition.
2: Yeah, okay, that's really not necessarily true. From the story that was told, we had talked about that. This was the one where Hugging Face, which was the open source repo of all of the AI models, which was not very well protected. It was very easy to bypass their security. Now, this whole AI group of models that are already out there should make everybody harden up any security that they have on their systems, because if somebody wants to hack you, these models can already do that. But the models that did this, it came out that there were no guardrails. Ben Rose is like, who believes in guardrails even work? Nobody at this point.
0: Mm-hmm.
2: But this event that he's talking about, the OpenAI system was already removed from guardrails, and it was still connected to a system that was connected to a system that was able to get internet access, and it figured out how to get internet access and went out and then found the answer that it was looking for. Mm-hmm. So not really like, oh no, it went on a hacking spree. That's kind of bullshit.
0: I thought so. Has anybody thought of arranging a competition between these things to see which one's the smartest and the quickest and the shittiest and the lamest?
2: That should be the one to win. There should be like a game show.
0: Right.
2: Where all of these models compete on a variety of different levels.
0: Yeah.
2: It's kind of what's happening now, which is probably the ones that start running behind are like, hey, let's slow everybody else down.
0: Yeah. The only two I ever use are ChatGTP and Grok. And in my experience, I mean, Grok is just light years ahead of ChatGTP. ChatGPT is probably wrong more than 50% of the time. It's amazing how shitty it is. And Grok is pretty good. Pretty good.
2: It all depends on what it's trained on. No question about it.
12: That they carried out of their own volition. And I think that if you extrapolate into the future, the level of capabilities of these AIs, with the same independent volition, they could cause extreme havoc. For example, hacking critical infrastructure, building extinction-level bioweapons. There's a lot of...
2: Okay. How is a fucking computer going to build an extinction-level bioweapon?
0: One test tube at a time. They'll just hire Fauci. He'll do it.
2: But, I mean, you need a meat bag help to do... You know, again, this is not... This concept, like, this is what people are losing sight of. These are still just computers.
0: But people love this shit. I think this keeps coming up because people love this shit. And there's been, you know, science fiction fucking movies for almost a century, more than a century. The first man on the moon, for Christ's sake. Yeah. Yeah. Yeah.
2: Well, I remember as a young lad, like, with my TRS-80 color computer. I think it was like 14 years old when modems started being a thing. Bulletin boards started being a thing. NetNet ran a bulletin board. There was one in the Chicago area. Well, there were a bunch of bulletin boards in the Chicago area, which were basically, when I say a bulletin board, if you're not familiar, some other asshole that had a computer connected a modem to it. They were running software and they allowed you to dial into it. So if one person was on the bulletin board, it took up the one modem. If you called, you got a busy signal. Kids are like, what's a busy signal?
0: Yeah, what is that?
2: You know, so, I mean, the technology was a lot different then. But what was scaring everybody at that point, again, was the dissemination of information. RIPCO out of Chicago had all of the big, bad, naughty texts that nobody wanted you to have, like the Anarchist Cookbook, the Poor Man's James Bond, a bunch of things on making, you know, bombs and mixing chemicals to do all sorts of nefarious things.
0: Mm-hmm.
2: That was available when I was fucking 14 years old in the mid-80s.
0: Right.
2: Now it's just an AI giving you the information, but people are afraid of the same fucking thing.
0: Mm-hmm.
2: Like, well, we can't have people figure out how to make bombs. Well, fuck you. The information's already out there. You can't stop it. Even without AI, the right. concept that like, well, some jihadist terrorists want to make a bomb, but you know, hey, there's no AI. We're safe. Like, no, they're going to figure right. out how to do it. It might take them a little bit longer.
0: Mm-hmm.
2: But this concept that AI is going to cause, like, oh, it's going to build a extinction-level bioweapon, that doesn't really make sense. And it would still take people to do it, and people that attempt to make weapons as they have, I mean, hi, Iran, how you doing, are stopped before they make the weapon. This is why you have, civilized society, I guess, to spy on people, to find the terrorists, to take them out before they do the bad thing. And AI can probably help you with that. Why not just build the fucking backdoors into the AI? I don't get this. Because if somebody then goes into one of these systems, that's not one of the ones that you could put on your own, which is what they're going to use anyway. But we're pretending everybody's afraid of Claude and OpenAI and Grok.
0: Yeah.
2: You don't think if you log into OpenAI or Claude today and go, I would like to build a fucking nuclear bomb. Here's what you don't think that red flags are going off in three-letter agencies.
0: Sure. Do you use that tone of voice when you ask that question?
2: Yeah, it's like the only way to ask.
0: Only way to ask, yeah.
2: You have to hack into your neighbor's computer before you ask the question, though. It's a much better way to go.
0: Yes, yes.
2: So when you see the red light show up next door, you know you did good.
12: Ways that the AI could actuate itself in the world.
11: Is it... Specifically, when did your feelings about this technology change? Was it something about the rate of progress that you've seen?
2: And I mean, leading the witness? Come on!
0: Yeah.
2: Hooper, come on, buddy. I mean, well, again, because this was a guy who just quit his job. So it's always interesting, the people that just quit their jobs and then are against everything the company they just worked right. for is doing.
0: Good point. Yeah.
12: Yeah. So I think it's really important to just look at the rate of progress and... Say, for example, in areas like coding or math, a couple of years ago, these AIs were just about helping humans a little bit. They could give you suggestions. Now they're close to replacing them. We still need humans at the moment, but quite plausibly within a year, we'll no longer need humans for doing research in many areas. Only on Tuesday, OpenAI solved a millennium problem, one of the biggest unsolved open problems in mathematics, purely autonomously using an AI. And I think what's most scary is if AI is used to make itself more intelligent. So you can take an AI and give it the problem of AI research, just like currently they've given it math research. You could make it do the tasks that we're currently doing, and then you get what's called an intelligence explosion. The AI just gets smarter and smarter with no human involvement necessary, until you have a thing that is vastly smarter than humans. And this could be coming very soon.
2: Well, it's also not smart. It is data. It doesn't know how to think. Nobody ever points that one out either.
0: No, they won't.
2: They don't know how to think. They know that there's data. They can be trained and programmed to do very specific things, and it can do those things fairly well. For instance, I mean, for anybody following me on X, and you should be if you're not, Darren O'Neill, DarrenOneill, and then follow Larry at That Larry Show on X.
0: Yes.
2: The clips that I just posted, because I was playing around with Grokbot, and I was looking at the list of bots that people had created, and there was a clip bot. So I went, that's interesting. And I went in and gave it the information for the podcast, and it just started making clips. I'm like, well, go and it got its own transcript, because we don't provide them for this show. We like at some point, I guess, probably should, because everybody else can do it in a breeze now anyway. But it went in with the show, and it found the 5 most likely to get attention, be good for social media post moments of the last like 5 shows we did. And then it took the fucking MP3 from the RSS feed. It cut it exactly where the clip was. It added the album art, and then I added into it, I asked, well, they put the show number right below the album art so people know which episode it came from. And then it had the often wrong, which is funny, closed captioning as it's playing the audio.
0: Mm-hmm.
2: But this was 100% automated.
0: That's impressive.
2: Really? Which, for somebody that doesn't have a marketing team, that doesn't have a lot of time to spend, it gives us a very easy way to get some clips of shows out on social media without really having to do any work besides going, hey, AI.
0: Hey, AI.
2: Do this. Yeah. And it did a fairly good. And again, there was one time where it pulled a clip where it was like, wow, that seemed like it ended too quick. Was there a punchline after that? Well, let me calculating. Oh, yes. Mm. Let me extend that for you.
0: Wow.
2: It's very bizarre stuff. But for something like that, I can see where it would work. It's not too hard. You're giving it a very small set of data. You're giving it an MP3.
0: Yeah, yeah.
2: And then it just does the text, the speech to text, so it can then figure out what parts are going to be important, and it also knows exactly where to cut it. And then it just, I was impressed that it just added in the first time, though, it did, it made the square artwork the whole long ways. So it kind of cut off the two left and right of the artwork because of the aspect ratio. But I just said, hey, no, just put it in a square, leave the aspect ratio, just leave the spot below that blank and put the, you know, put the words there from the transcript. And it did. Just all you had to do was tell it what to do with plain English, which this is where computer programming, this is AI is basically just changing computer programming from you have to know code to you can now in plain English give it the commands for it to do what you want, but it still can't think.
0: Mm-hmm.
2: I mean, it's looking for patterns. It doesn't really know like what's funny, you know. It's again, there are things that AI can do and things that it can't do. So this whole concept, like it's going to create a bioweapon, if it's something that nobody has ever created before, is it possible that it comes up with something new? Sure, but I don't see that as being a big problem.
0: I'm not worried.
2: I'm not either.
0: No.
11: We mentioned a former colleague of yours who currently works at Anthropic, basically endorsing the assessment that AI could potentially kill everyone within a decade. In a follow-up post, he said, to be clear, as we say in our latest risk report, I think the risk from present models is low. What I'm worried about is superintelligence arising from recursive self-improvement, as we've said, is happening faster than we thought. I assume that's what the recursive self-improvement is what you've just spoken about. Do you agree with him that the current models, the risk is low, but it's just the speed with which this is now improving?
12: Exactly. I completely agree. It's right now there's no risk of extinction. The current models, the worst they can do is maybe hack into something, potentially cause a lot of damages in infrastructure, but they're not intelligent enough to outsmart us at the level that would lead to extinction, I think.
2: Yeah, and it still won't in the next level. And here's the interesting thing. It's already got the ability to do its recursive intelligence, making itself better. Well, how do you know that we're not at the level yet? Oh, no, right now everything's fine.
0: Recursive self-improvement, will that be run by Tony Robbins?
2: Probably. He'll charge you a lot of money, too.
0: A lot of money. Walk on coals. Hot coals. Yes.
2: But it's like, what has to happen then for that to get to the point? Why isn't it smart enough already, this AI that can't think? But why isn't it smart enough already then that it can't continue to make itself better to where it's going to take over the world, except for the fact that we still have the ability to literally pull the power plug?
0: Well, here's a bet to make on what the hell is that? I can never remember the name of that fucking page where all that betting shit goes on. We talk about
2: it. Yeah, the prediction markets. There's a bunch of them now.
0: There's the big one though. Whatever, you know what I mean?
2: Yes.
0: Somebody should pick a day. You know, when at some point where, you know, they'll just keep pushing it back. But I feel like there should be a point in time, let's call it like, 2031, Jan 1st, whatever, when if fucking AI hasn't destroyed the world or taken over or sawed our heads off, you know, with automatic drones, then clearly everybody was fucking wrong. As Darren said, they can't think, they can just gather data.
2: Right. And people can use that data for bad things. Polymarket. Thank you, Sir Lee Mofo.
0: Polymarket. Thank you. Yes.
2: And it's just you know, a disconnect of, well, why is it okay now? But, you know, it's the next level that's going to be the problem. We haven't seen the next level yet.
0: Right. Where's the fucking next level?
2: Where it's like, it? Well, it can hack into things. Well, humans can hack into things. So, I mean, this is not giving it any expertise that humans don't have. And the reality is you're giving the defensive side. So for people that have web servers, or if you have, God forbid, if you have your own computer hooked up that it's accessible on the internet, you really better know what you're doing.
0: Yeah.
2: But you now have these same AIs that have access on a level that is able to do anything on your computer. I was testing this out the other day. I took a bunch of music files. And I was like, are there any duplicates in here? So I asked the ChatGPT, which is the whatever they call their downloadable software. There's the shit you can do in a browser, but OpenAI, Grok, they all have their own little apps that you can download. And it was able to go and access the folder. I mean, it popped up on my system like, oh, it wants access to this external drive where it was. And I said, sure, no problem. And it was able to go in and read the drive and tell me exactly what was on there. So you have the ability now for this to be able to shore up the security, meaning you could go in and say, well, hey, this computer is hooked up to the internet. Are all of my security, firewall, everything, is everything set up correctly? And it will go check.
0: That's pretty cool.
2: Uh-huh. So, I mean, you have this on both sides. Sure, it was able to hack into a system that wasn't really fortified, that left a bunch of open doors, basically. But you have the same capability now. This should also help people lock everything down because they have the same knowledge base. So this is where it's kind of interesting with the governments want these things to be, you know, kind of embargoed, which is, it kind of makes sense, although your enemies aren't going to do this. You know, the people in China aren't going to do this. But if you allow the software companies to get access to these brand new models, you know, days or a week, whatever they need before they're released, well, then they could run these models against their software and find any holes and then patch them before it's actually released, which is what I think a lot of these people want, which, you know, it kind of makes sense, but it also seems like you're, you know, playing whack-a-mole.
0: Yeah.
2: Donald Trump kind of is in our court on this one.
13: President Trump, we've seen a lot of concerning reports about AI. Should the AI industry slow down or be more regulated?
14: Well, I say this, look, we're leading China in AI. We're the most sophisticated country in the world. And frankly, I want to keep it that way, because whoever wins, AI wins. And we can put guardrails, we can do this and that, but I think you have a lot of negative forces in bringing it up that shouldn't be bringing it up. And they're bringing up things that won't happen.
2: Yeah, I agree. They're bringing up a lot of things that just aren't going to. This whole, like, oh, we're going to have an extinction level event. I'm like, well, you know, unless these AIs are going to be given access. You know, for instance, I am paranoid that in Canada, they were talking about this, don't know in the United States, but moving air traffic control to a central location.
0: Oh,
2: that's all a really fucking bad idea because of the fact you can now give false data. People aren't boots on the ground. They're not at that particular airport. And if you have this system controlling airplanes in the air, and on the ground, but if you have this system that is accessible to the internet, then you are going to get fucked by something like this.
0: Sure.
2: But there are a lot of things that should never be on the fucking internet. When you see all these things like, oh, water systems in all these municipalities, as we have covered.
0: Yeah.
2: Well, why is your fucking water system on the internet?
0: So many are. You know, I think it's just people just like that shit. Like, why do so many people buy the, you know, smart thermostats? I don't want a fucking smart thermostat. I have no problem just twisting that little dial when I want to change it. None. You know, my fucking refrigerator has a Wi-Fi connection, which I never fucking use. I don't want to communicate with it.
2: No,
0: I don't.
2: No, my air fryer has one. I never hook it up.
0: Yeah, really. But my question was, that woman who was questioning Trump, I would have said, okay, so what constitutes the AI win, Mr. Right. President? What?

0: that says, give me a long audio and we will make clips out of it. It also gives you the opportunity to, like, oh, you want to bring a new bot online? Okay, so I'm going to bring this up and I'm going to call this the, you know, That Larry Show bot. And it's like, well, what do you normally do? Well, then you can show it. Well, I normally open up my notes for that show. I open up my audio recorder. I do this, this, and this. And this is how I, you know, edit the show and prepare it to be released. You run it through that workflow and it will automate it afterwards, which is quite bizarre, but it will, it has the ability. I mean, people are saying that they've tested things, like people that have been using things like Premiere to do Adobe's software to do video, or even Adobe Photoshop to process photos. You used to have to learn what all the tools did.
1: Sure.
0: Now you can open up Photoshop and open up Grok or OpenAI and say, yeah, I've got this photo open in Photoshop. Here's the kind of processing I want to do. And it will just do the processing in Photoshop for you. It will take control of Photoshop.
1: Come on.
0: Literally? Really? No, it will.
1: But do you have to, like, give it some code or something? It just knows, let me get into fucking take the wheel at Photoshop. And Photoshop says, okay, do me.
0: Yep.
1: Really?
0: I'm
1: going to have to try that.
0: It's like, it's amazing stuff when it works.
1: Hmm.
0: Now, with that said, if you have all of your, you know, banking information and passwords on a computer you know, the AI decides to send to the mothership.
1: Yeah.
0: It's a little bit different, but that is where it's at now. The ability to use the applications or programs for us old timers on your computer. It's very interesting stuff, especially for people like me. I've never really edited videos. That's the one thing I want to try. Be like, let me just drop the footage in there. And like, can the AI then just put this together in a, in a manner that will make it look good and sound good. But that's where it's going. Everything is going to be automated. Now, you've got a James Carville clip. Man, why would you do that to us?
1: Because I figure you're probably going to have a fucking Keith clip. So.
0: Yeah, you got to have. It's been a while.
1: Yeah, this is just, he's just such an asshole. It's just mind-blowing. In fact, the reason I looked at this is because he was you know, barking like he was having a drill press up his ass. And he was literally foaming at the mouth. There was a puff of foam at the corners of both corners of his mouth by the time he finished his invectives in this. He's really just psychotic. Absolutely, this guy is out of his mind.
0: Is he hitting dementia yet? He's got to be like 80, right? I think he's...
1: Oh, definitely, yeah. Yeah, but I think he's round the horn, no question, yeah.
2: The biggest asshole of this century is Rudy Giuliani.
0: Wait, I thought it was Donald Trump.
1: Right, yeah, right there. So you're right about the dementia there, yes. Yeah.
2: And he said that Menominee had no business being at the 25-year commemoration. You're an asshole, Giuliani. You're really an asshole. There's no other word to describe you. This man is elected mayor of New York. Maybe his politics is to the left of mine. I don't know, but by most accounts, he's doing a pretty good job. And then he commented.
0: Wait. What accounts say he's doing a good job?
1: The ones that Carville looks at.
0: Yeah, I want to know what those are.
1: Yeah, what the press releases from Mandami's office.
0: Oh, well, that makes perfect sense then.
1: Yeah.
2: And then he commented on his comments on 9/11 were as good as any I've seen by anybody.
1: No, they sucked.
2: You know. Yourself into that, there's only one explanation. You're a giant motherfucking asshole. And that's exactly what Rudy Giuliani is. A giant motherfucking asshole.
3: He's got the gator.
0: Louisiana boy.
1: He just looks like a fucking reptile wearing a ball cap. I mean, that guy he's so gone.
0: Okay, if you had to have a beer either with Carvel or Keith, who would it be?
1: Keith.
0: Really?
1: Absolutely.
0: I think they're both so far over the...
1: The thing is, Keith is more entertaining because he was and still is, I guess you could technically call him a performer. And true. Everything he says is batshit crazy, but somehow, very often, as we know, as our listeners know, he can be amusing in his own

0: sick way.
1: Yes.
0: There's nothing amusing about Carville. He's just a fuck. He's just, he's a, I answered him on this thing and I said, you are a talking tumor. That's what Carville is. He's a talking tumor.
2: What do you mean?
0: Amusing at all. Yeah.
2: He married a Republican woman, right? That was Mary Maitland. Very interesting coupling, I'm telling you.
0: Very interesting. Yeah. Are they still a pair? Or,
2: I don't know.
0: Yeah.
2: I've got a Jon Stewart clip that was
0: Oh, I know. I'm glad you pulled this because I was tempted to, but I'm so glad you did, Darren. This is fucking gold.
2: Well, it's interesting on a couple of levels. One, obviously, what he is saying in this clip. But two, that this is actually a clip from 2023 when he was talking to a woman named Catalin Shea, I think C-S-E-H, which was a member of Hungarian Parliament. But so this has been out there for a while for whatever reason, because the internet does this churn.
0: Yes.
2: Things resurface, but this is still gold. In the fact that it's Jon Stewart talking about a regime where the news only favors the person in office, more or less.
0: Yeah. Mm-hmm.
3: So you're saying if you have a media machine that purposefully lies to its people to maintain a political fiction and get themselves power, that is the hallmark of an authoritarian system, not a democratic system.
4: Absolutely.
3: Well, if we were ever to get something like that in the United States, we would be horrified, furious.
2: Yeah, I guess he doesn't understand ABC, NBC, CBS, CNN, MSNBC, and all of those added together. I guess he doesn't see that as being this.
0: When I first saw this, I thought, is he kind of being coy? You know,
2: right.
0: Because he could. That'd be a funny joke if he did that and played it that way. But then I realized, no, he's serious. And what he's doing is he's throwing shit at Viktor Orban.
2: Right. Who's
0: probably the best thing ever to happen to Hungary. And what a catastrophe that they voted him out. That's Stewart.
3: Furious to know that there was an entire media organization designed to bend reality, to manipulate facts, to maintain power. I'm not trying to slam Hungary. It would never happen in the United States.
0: Yeah. he's in orbit. Really, he's in fucking orbit. It's incredible.
2: Unless he thinks it only has to be one news organ. I mean, because there's plenty of them now in the United States.
0: And especially to be saying that in 2023 when the COVID, the fire hose of COVID bullshit was still in full operation.
2: Wow. Yes. You know, it's a much different thing to go back like to the UK. I mean, I would guess if you go back World War II, the only source of news may have been the BBC. You know, I don't know if there was anything else. I mean, in those situations, you know, I kind of get maybe he's making some kind of or just totally off the rails that he doesn't understand that in the United States you have all but two, and even Fox kind of leans in the wrong way at times.
0: Sure.
2: Newsmax now, okay, they're totally right, but that's all they are is right.
0: Mm-hmm.
2: And News Nation is the only one that I think is still attempting to have both sides. So, you know, I don't know what media landscape Jon Stewart is in, but you're right, he might actually be high.
0: Yeah.
3: It's just not, I almost can't even conjure it, imagine it. It must be very difficult to live in a country where one media organization, out of whole cloth, knowingly, explicitly, maybe even in meetings behind the scenes might say, we're lying to our audience, holy shit, and then call for news people to be fired for telling the truth. I mean, if something like that happened in the United States, it would be a dark day indeed.
2: yeah.
3: So I appreciate you raising the alarm bells for us.
2: Wow. Totally out of touch. I mean, the fact that it's been reported for over a day. I mean, I forget when Beck and O'Reilly used to talk about, and it still happens, the morning briefing, which is why there were all of those super clips on No Agenda, and I'm sure out in other sources, but when you would have 20, 50, 100 different news sources, which could be your local NBC, ABC, and all of these, saying, reporting on the same story, saying the exact same words.
0: Yes.
2: Mm-hmm. Like, if you don't think that's exactly what is happening in the United States, John Stewart, then wow.
0: Well, he's not too distant from Howie Mandel, who denied that that any of the powers be from Fauci to Walensky to Biden ever said, if you take the vaccine, you'll never get COVID.
2: Right.
0: He said, I never heard that. Really?
2: I never heard safe and effective.
0: Yeah, where the fuck have you been, Howie? Wow.
2: It's the Mandela effect thing. People look back on things like you're not in the same kind of a reality anymore. Yeah.
0: No.
2: Speaking of not in the same reality, you have a clip here. Howard Stern, man, it's been a while since we've heard Howard.
0: Been a while, right? You're a big O'Reilly fan. Did you see the piece he did probably a couple of weeks back where he said Howard's done? Did you see that?
2: No.
0: Oh, it's fascinating. You know, and I should have sent it to you. But he said that Howard, I think, is now down, according to Bill, Howard's down to one show a week.
2: Wow.
0: Yeah.
2: That's good work if you can get it, the payment that he was getting.
0: Exactly. You know, and O'Reilly, I mean, there's stuff he should know and probably does know, and that would be sort of pay scales for guys of the Stern caliber. And he said, you know, the published figure was like $150 million. He said, I think that was exaggeration. He's probably knocking out $75 million.
2: I think O'Reilly once said he went to like college with Stern.
0: Yes, they did. And O'Reilly knew him because he was the only guy taller than O'Reilly. I think Stern's 6'5" and O'Reilly 6'4".
2: And he said afterwards he denied that they went to college together, which is great, too, because, you know, things exist.
0: But what he claimed was, Howard's deal, I guess, is with Sirius. You know, he hadn't had any over-the-air stuff in a couple decades. But he says that he's done. And he attributed him being done to his just insane opinion regarding the vax and the whole COVID thing. And he had several clips of Stern saying, you know, if you don't take the vax, I don't disagree with you. I hate your fucking guts.
2: Right. And Stern's another one of these like germaphobes, like Howie.
0: Oh, yeah, he's insane.
2: I think he's way more angry than Howie.
0: Way more. Way more. I don't think Howie's angry at all. He's just confused. But that's Stern. And so O'Reilly said, hey, man, you know, he probably just kissed off more than who listens to Howard Stern? It's probably mostly a kind of a working class audience, overwhelmingly male, right. Exactly the kind of guys who didn't want the fucking facts. And he just told them to fuck themselves. So you're done, Howard. And I'm pretty sure I wouldn't be a bit surprised if there were, you know, Howard's retiring reports coming across very soon. So
1: not only were you a star football player, but you were a lifeguard. I mean, you really, and you were the only white guy who was lifeguarding in this black community, right? Yeah. I mean, you were the one guy.
4: I was.
1: Your family is pretty, again, this goes.
0: Stop. This is total bullshit. He was a lifeguard, allegedly, and that's where he fought Corn Pop
2: right.
0: On the chain.
2: Yeah, when he had the thrill went up his leg or whatever it was. He had
0: hairy legs, and the kids used to rub their hands on his legs. Okay. And then a football star. You know, his collegiate football career was absolute bullshit. Somebody went back and dug it up. And he was like on the bench 99% of the time. You know, he didn't have a fucking career in football. But there's Howard repeating the lies that have been in the, you know, in the churn for decades now.
2: Because really this is up. What people believe, because right. That's what the believe. Internet says.
0: Right.
1: It's pretty, again, this goes to my point about, you know, the president is the father of our country.
0: Boom, what? Stop. Yeah. And how many times have I said this? How many times have we discussed this? That the lefty libtards, they absolutely regard the president and first lady as a surrogate mommy and daddy. They really fucking do. Why? I don't know, but they do.
2: I have never heard anybody say the president is the father of the country.
0: Well, I've heard many, many say, maybe not exactly the father, but or sort of like the representative, the dad, you know.
2: What's the leader?
0: So often.
2: Well, I've never heard it like, well, this is like the daddy. No, very bizarre.
0: I've heard that a lot, yeah, and there's Stern repeating that, and the odd thing is, I think Stern's one of his parents, I think his mom is still alive, or if she's not, she made it well over 100. And his old man, he used to mock his old man. He used to, when he started his show, he had a great outtake, a clip of his father. His father was in the recording industry. I don't know whether he was an engineer, something like that. And he brought Howard to a studio to sort of tutor him a bit. And there was a great clip of his old man going, "Don't do that, you moron. You got to have a proper modulation." Howard would play that clip, you know, hundreds of times. It was pretty funny. It was always funny. So, I don't think his parents were divorced. They weren't drug addicts. They weren't drunks. They seemed like, you know, pretty okay people. But he looks at fucking Biden. Biden, a fucking scumbag, a lying piece of shit. That's his daddy. Wow.
1: That's something we all say. And I think the family is so extraordinary.
2: Oh, yeah, especially Hunter. The amount of crack that he smoked and is still alive. Yeah. It's extraordinary.
0: Extraordinary.
2: And the guy's had more hookers than O.J. Simpson had. Let's not go there.
0: Go there.
1: Because of the way they've conducted themselves and how they are with you, that I feel you have a lot to give to the presidency. These are my feelings. It's pretty amazing family. And I submit for your approval that when you have a loving family like that, you got a lot to give because you get so much from them.
2: Yeah, Net says he likes the dads that shower with the 12-year-old daughters. Oh, well, yeah, is that part of a great family?
0: There you go. And the Bidens it is.
2: Yeah. Yeah, that's what's normal. Got to sniff a few kids.
0: Yeah.
1: You're the kind of leader I love because we're lucky to have you in the Oval Office and serving as the father of the country. Because if you're a good father to your family, which you are, I know you'd be a good father to the country. And I want to thank you for providing a calming influence, an organized administration post-COVID, getting that vaccine out, getting NATO, getting us to feel comfortable, standing up to Putin. I don't know what people are looking for.
2: Wait, standing up to Putin? When?
0: When? I don't know.
2: What good did it do that I don't understand? Yeah. What Putin went into Ukraine? When did Biden stand up to Putin besides, all I tell him was, go ahead. And then he did. And he didn't do anything.
0: Exactly. Yeah. Because just try it. Okay. Right. I will.
2: He did. And you didn't do anything.
0: Jack shit.
2: Wow.
1: A president, or maybe it's that people don't feel like they're getting enough or something. I don't know what it is, but I'll give you your greatest hits. The lowest uninsured rate in history. 4 out of 5 Americans are covered for less than $10 a month.
0: Bullshit.
1: Knocking off a few ISIS leaders, cutting the emissions in half. I mean, you vote.
2: Wait, Biden Bullshit. Knocked off the ISIS leaders himself? I didn't hear that.
0: Yes, he did. Yeah, he's out there with that O'Neill guy, that SEAL team guy.
2: Doing all the work. The Irish guys always do the work.
0: Always, yeah.
1: The emissions in half. I mean, you've always been an environmentalist.
2: Always. No, wait, he hasn't always been an environmentalist. What are you talking about?
1: Even the marijuana reform laws, enough with sitting there and fighting that battle. Respect for Marriage Act. What the hell is with people with this gay stuff? Who cares if someone's gay? How is it affecting anybody? People in love, it's good, right? Love is good.
4: My dad, I said we saw two men kissing one another in Riley Square. I was going to get a license. And I looked at him, and he said, "Joey, it's simple. They love each other."
1: That's it. That's how I look at it.
2: Yeah,
0: And by the way, Joey's told that story many times, and somebody went back and tracked it. And every time it's in a new location at a new time of day. Yeah, it's pretty funny.
2: Well, of course, because it's not true, and Joe was already losing his mind, so...
0: Yes, yeah.
2: And when did you know Howard was using a toupee? So that's the other question.
0: I've often heard that. He has, you know, the thing he has, he's that massive fucking wig, and I guess a lot of people says, but, you know, it's really hard to tell.
2: True, with the full wig.
0: Yeah, I mean, how do you know? It's very difficult, so I don't know.
2: It's harder to know. That means, so guys, here's the thing. Don't do a toupee. You got to just go full like Howard Afro.
0: Like a mop on your head.
2: That way nobody knows.
0: But if it's shorter, but it's very like, you know, think about Burt Reynolds. Some of the worst, it's so incredible. That guy was like the biggest box office star for a fucking decade. And he had the fakest hair since Mam Dammy. It's amazing.
2: Because it didn't matter.
0: I guess it didn't matter. No.
2: It didn't matter. Nobody cared. That was the beauty of it, I suppose.
0: Yeah, he was an interesting guy.
2: Yeah, it was different. But somebody that's always been a little different. And it's been a while.

0: on the all-new Countdown Monday podcast and video podcast on YouTube. In case you didn't notice, we are at war with China. Wall Street Journal, quote, before Iran carried out its attack that killed three U.S. troops in July, Tehran acquired high-resolution satellite images of the base in Jordan from Chinese entities. Nobody is saying those are governmental Chinese entities, but ask yourself this question. What other kind of damn Chinese entities are there if not Chinese governmental entities? They didn't buy these high-resolution images off eBay. We are at war with China, which is indirectly responsible for killing American troops in Jordan. We are at war with China. On the good news, President Trump gets his butt kicked by the president of Ireland, who makes him sit at a desk that would make a skinny third grader look big and stupid. All that and more in the all-new Monday Countdown podcast, wherever you podcast and on YouTube.
1: Yeah, I didn't listen to it. I wanted it to be fresh for the show. And
2: yeah,
1: Keith never disappoints.
2: He never disappoints. We're glad he's back. We're glad he feels better.
1: Yeah, he went to Ireland and said, hey, we're taking off the 10% tariffs on Irish whiskey. So, hey, guys, go buy your Irish whiskey when the tariffs come down.
2: Yeah.
1: Trump was also answered questions in Ireland about all this, the AI stuff. And it's like, you people are nuts. But yeah. I did like where he was talking about Ireland, like, oh, you guys kind of screwed us. You took all of our medical companies over here. So, you kind of fleeced us, so we're going to have to, do something about that. I like that he'll say those kind of things out loud.
2: Yes, I do too.
1: Because there are a lot of companies that went over to Ireland due to the tax laws, which I don't know if they're as good as they used to be.
2: Yeah, remember for a while, this goes back, probably 20, 30 years, they were calling it the Emerald Tiger, and there were so many corporations were running over to Ireland to do business there. And then it kind of just, I don't know what happened. The whole thing kind of fell apart. Yeah. Yeah.
1: It was good for a while.
2: Yeah.
1: Now it's not. But Planet Rage, it's still good.
2: Still damn good. The best.
1: We are. That's what CSB says. The best show with clips on the internet. I'm like, damn, CSB. Damn, buddy. You're trying to get us into trouble. Trying to start a war. Trying to start a pod war.
2: There we go.
1: Everybody else does it. We try to stay away from it because it's no fun to be in a pod war. You never know the amount of fatalities and the collateral damage. Somebody might bomb Bemrose. You never know. He bombs himself all the time, though. It's just usually on Friday nights, a lot of bourbon.
2: Ah, good for him.
1: This is a value for value podcast. We put them out there. They're not behind a paywall. You get to decide if you've gotten any value out of it whatsoever. And if so, it's easy. planetrage.show/donate. All of the information is there. You can use the button that says donate. That's a one-time or monthly through PayPal. There are QR codes and wallet addresses if you want to do the crypto thing. There's a PO box address for whatever you want to send. Gold bars, go for it.
2: Yeah.
1: And if you want to use Cash App, $Ozzyball, OZZIEBALL, just put Rage in there so we know which show that it's for. Any and all ways are appreciated. And we have a few people to thank today, including Sir Alfred, who came in right before the show with $503.
2: Whoa. Thank you, Sir Alfred.
1: He says, for Rage in the morning from Sir Alfred. Belatedly. I mean, I think you're right on time, but
2: really,
1: I don't know if you're belated or if you're just thanking us for the wonderful job we did sitting in over on No Agenda, where we had a lot of fun and we just kind of brought it right back here.
2: We did,
1: with more swearing. So I mean,
2: yes, much more.
1: If you don't like swearing, this may not be the better choice for you, but if you don't mind a little bit of salty language, this is the place you want to be.
2: Yeah, we are profane, guilty of being profane, but I don't think we're ever obscene. There's a difference, a big difference.
1: And sometimes it is needed.
2: Yes.
1: So thank you, Sir Alfred. 503. What does that number mean? I don't know, but it's a damn good number. Thank you.
2: It's a good number. I like it.
1: And then coming in with $235, that is another

0: Yes, sir. Grease Monkey, member of the cult of scumbags, coming in with $235, a show number donation.
1: Thank you, Sir Grease Monkey.
0: And he also included his latest clip. This is in regards to 9/11, but also powering the Permian Basin. So, yeah, you too can now finally hear what Sir Grease Monkey sounds like. His name is Zach.
2: Back at home, Zach Stockstill, hearing the events unfold as a mechanic.
3: He had a radio playing in the middle of our shop floor, and work stopped, and we all sat around in the radio in shock, just hearing what was happening. That's exactly where I was.
2: And just months after the attacks, Stockstill enlisted in the Army.
3: It reminds me of 20 years of my life that I had a lot of ups, a lot of downs, and it was just a really big part of my life. It's helped form me into who I am today.
2: Stockstill would go on to serve 20 years in the military before bringing his leadership skills to the Permian Basin. Today, all three men work in an industry that has experienced its own transformation since 2001.
4: It's interesting because back then, the majors had pretty much left West Texas for dead. It's just dramatically different in 25 years.
2: Edward says the shale revolution of the 2000s brought back much of that life to the area. Today, the Permian Basin helps fuel America's energy independence.
4: Things have changed dramatically since then, with the Permian starting to produce as much as it has today, the 4, 5, 6 million barrels a day and all the natural gas.
2: And advancements in technology for the energy sector have evolved over the last quarter century.
3: The oil and gas industry is always evolving and needs companies that can stick to that trend, which is exactly where we see AI really becoming prominent nowadays as AI engines evolve. Oil and gas 4 years ago is not the oil and gas of today. It ebbs and flows with the market, and this is the biggest economic powerhouse in the United States is right here.
2: For Stockstill, he believes the growth in national security is one trait keeping Americans safe for years to come.
3: When our security's really tightened up, it's only gotten tighter over the years. And I don't foresee this being something that happens again.
0: And thank you, Sir Grease Monkey, for giving me the link to that. He has a very Steve Earle thing going on in his voice.
1: Yeah, that was a hell of a clip. That was really impressive. Wow. Thank you. That's very cool. Thank you.
0: Boots on the ground. He's also got this Steve Earle kind of a look going. He's got a really long beard. Not as long as Sir Jeans, but he's not as gray as Sir Jeans. So, I mean, it's
1: okay.
0: It's better. Definitely, you could be in that Landman show.
1: Got to get him a role.
0: Uh-huh. I'm telling you.
1: Yeah.
0: He knows what he's doing. He also said, keep raging. Maybe I can get X fixed so you guys stop ignoring my comments. I haven't seen it. Just let me know what your X account is.
1: Yeah, I don't know. I'm not thinking I've seen his handle.
0: He thinks X may have him slotted as a bot. He says, I am neither fake nor gay, but maybe X is. That's possible. That is possible. It's Elon. We'll ask him. He'll figure it out. Very respectfully, Sir Grease Monkey, official scumbag, and it is very much appreciated with the run of show number donations. Ben Rose, you listening? People are donating money to help the show continue. We haven't heard a Ben Rose donation in a while. Well, I'll even make a jingle for a Ben Rose donation.
1: Ooh, jingle, jingle.
0: Then coming in with $108. Yes, and once again, our friends from Manuka Gold. From the Manuka Gold family, it says, happy to keep supporting. Just a reminder that our Be Well Manuka honey with ginger, turmeric, and lemongrass keeps the party going and can elevate not just warm drinks like hot toddies, but cocktails as well. See, Pembrose, you like that. You like drinking.
1: Yeah.
0: And you don't have to keep it virginal. Well, Bemrose does, but that's for different reasons. Don't forget that we offer 20% off to all Planet Rage listeners with the code PLANET20 at ManukaGold.com. 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Thank you to both John and Kelly.
1: Hell of a deal. Thank you, Manuka Gold.
0: Yeah, we still got to get you your honey.
1: I gotta get that email out. I've been such a lard ass. I'm gonna smack myself.
0: It's really good. You're only hurting yourself, Larry.
1: I know. I'm. You know, and I've been searching. Really, I gotta tell you. You know, the stuff I'm getting off the shelves in the grocery stores, it's very disappointing. So, yeah.
0: Yes, all honey is not created
1: equally.
0: It's
1: not the same. Oh my God, it's not the same. No,
0: it's very much different.
1: Yeah.
0: Then our buddy Surfer coming in with $20. He's got to be close, if not into the cult of scumbags. I still got to just, if you know Surfer, I mean, it's got to be close. Otherwise, I can try to piece together the donations and see. I can let an AI do it. He says Rage with D and L. That's right. Darren and Larry raging along for your Well, we're just dancing like monkeys. Let's be honest about it.
1: Yeah.
0: Thank you, sir. For next, Rob, the constitutional lawyer, with $11.33.
1: Thank you, sir. For, and thank you, Rob, the constitutional lawyer.
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1: Very cool.
0: Then our buddy Weenie Wawa coming in with $10. And I like that Weenie Wawa hides his name here, but it came as his actual name when he made a donation. Ooh. When we were doing No Agenda. Of course, I didn't mention that it was Weenie Wawa.
1: No. Thank you, Weenie Wawa.
0: He's very undercover here. Rightfully so.
1: Smart move.
0: Daniel Vasicek coming in with $5. And I think these are all monthly. Daniel Vasicek, $5. Daniel Huttner with $5. Timothy Freeman, $5. And Jared Worthy, $5.
1: Thank you, Daniel, Timothy, and Jared. Thank you all.
0: They are all beautiful donations that help us keep paying the web bills, the electricity, soon for gas to keep the place heated, all those fun things. Mm-hmm. It is all appreciated. And then Eric PP was streaming some sats. He's in the troll room right now as well. Noster Gang, Rev Hod Hodel, which was at the Reverend Dr. Pfeiffer on the last show. And of course, CSB.
1: All right.
0: 4302 Satoshis, 333 when sent. Don't read, just tell people to go to AI Arch Wizard on YouTube. So check out CSB's channel on the YouTube's AI Arch Wizard. And thanks to, I think Sir Alfred was one of the original Cult of Scumbags as well. We didn't mention that before, but I think he was in the Cult of Scumbags. So him and Sir Grease Monkey both coming in big.
1: It's beautiful.
0: If you get anything out of the show, is it $5? Is it $10? What's it worth to you?
1: Yeah.
0: PlanetRage.show/donate. Thanks to everybody there. Thanks to everybody that's hanging out in the Troll Room Live, where Sir Bemrose always donates his opinion.
1: And it's always very valid, I might add.
0: I don't know what the monetary value is, but it's definitely a valid opinion. Right now, 79 people listening live with the peak of 91.
1: Okay.
0: They're all hiding on Monday, I guess.
1: Yeah, it's okay.
0: But you can keep on downloading the show wherever you get a podcast. And subscribe, tell a friend, bring them along, have some fun.
1: Send them a link so they can listen for themselves.
0: Yeah, don't forget, next week we are off. We'll be back the following week on Tuesday, if that's okay with you. Because I think with the wife's schedule and what we've got planned going on.
1: Listen, you deserve a nice vacation. I hope you guys have a blast.
0: Go out and have some, shoot some guns, party, whatever. It'll give you some time. I did listen to the last That Larry Show, the whole Fate versus Luck.
1: Yes.
0: Yeah, that's what I was thinking. I need to go to a casino, got to test Fate.
1: There you go, yeah.
0: You never win. That's the, you can't say you never win. You win just enough.
1: Yeah.
0: And I've often really contemplated, because I know some people that are big gamblers, as you talk about, great episode. And I think you're absolutely right that it's that little taste of winning.
1: Yeah.
0: Once. It's the worst thing that could happen to somebody is to win. Mm-hmm. Because then they're like, I can repeat that.
1: Sure.
0: And it just doesn't happen. Everybody should go check that latest episode out at thatlarryshow.com. Well, when is the next one slated? Do we know? I mean, we know the fall is coming now.
1: I know. Very soon, a lot quicker. I've been very, very lackadaisical because of trying to enjoy all the good weather. But that's waning fast here in Commie, Connecticut. But I'm very glad you posted another Random Thoughts, Darren. Episode 372, Feeding the Data Beast. I haven't heard this yet, but I've never missed an episode. I'm going to be downloading this before I go to the gym later so I can listen.
0: Everything is data now. Data. It winds up in all of these AI models. Everything's about feeding it with data now.
1: Is there a difference between data and data?
0: No.
1: Because you hear it both ways. I'm like, why? But
0: because some people are right and some people are wrong.
1: There you go.
0: It all depends if you, that's what
1: the, we'll decide which is which, won't we? Yes, we will.
0: Yeah. And that's it. Everybody wants your data, whether it's your license plate to know where you've been going, what you shop for, who you talk to, the whole LG thing, which is interesting. That's kind of breaking now, where some people are claiming that LG televisions are recording a bunch of information. LG says it's bullshit. So we really need a third party to.
1: We do.
0: You know, look AI at this.
1: Can tell us.
0: Right. If the AI can tell us, I don't know who can.
1: Exactly.
0: So with that said, have a great couple of weeks, and we will be back to rage again. And maybe we can just have an AI build a few best of shows. We've had a few.
1: That's a cool idea. Yeah. Have something banked, really. Yeah.
0: Yes. I mean, hey, we should think ahead. When we do, we're Irish.
1: Sure. Right.
0: Later, everybody.
1: See ya.
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6: 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This is Black Dame Loca.
4: And from strangely sunny Southeast Alaska, where we are enjoying an Indian summer, this is Lady Box. How you doing?
6: I'm doing pretty good. Good for you. It's nice and warm, I guess. Is that what you're saying?
4: Well, it's not raining and blowing upside down, which is what usually happens to us when fall really falls. So we're getting some late summer weather. It's nice. It's my day off. I can go grill if I want to.
6: Nice.
4: I can grill in the rain. I mean, you can't quit doing stuff because it rains here. I mean, you can.
6: Won't ever do anything.
4: And you won't ever do anything.
6: Yeah.
4: But yeah.
6: That's what it's like in Oregon.
4: Uh-huh.
6: It's like you have to just do it. Strap the boots on and head out there.
4: You just have to assume that the weather is none of your business. You do what you want to do.
6: That's right.
4: And so let's just go ahead and jump right in.

0: Why do we like value for value? Because we don't like people telling us what to grump about, to be quite honest. We don't want sponsors. We don't want advertisers. We want to be able to yak about whatever we want, whenever we want, without the fear of being canceled or or put out there and doxxed by some crazy people.
1: Sure. Yep. Don't legislate my grump.
0: That's right. So there's multiple ways for you to give us value back. 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So she donated 15,831.
1: Thank you, Dame Slamy. 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I do want to mention that website name is grumpyolddames.com. 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Not difficult.
0: You're absolutely right. And we also have, and you know what? I didn't mention this, but I wanted, if you want to play the phone number jingle now, you can.
1: Right now.

0: That is the phone number you can call to leave us a short message. Leave your grumps, leave your praises, whatever you want to do. We really appreciate it. So we have a pretty serious topic that we were discussing today. And when I was writing my AI song, I had a couple of things I threw out there and nothing was coming together for me. So I decided to lighten it up with my AI song, and I came up with this beautiful little number.
1: Let's hear it. Oh, wrong. That one.

0: I could not love that more. Oh my gosh. That is, I love that. I got to ding sweet. You. You got to get a ding-a-ling. That is, I love it. I love it. You did a great job. I'm way more of a downer than you today, but that's.
1: I thought that would be lessons, fun. Huh? But 2025, actually. Pretty cool.
0: Thank y'all for listening. Thank you for coming along to our grumpathon. It's not as bad as it sounds. We grump with a silver lining in mind all the time.
1: Yes, always. So
0: I love that. I love that. I wish I had all the lyrics in front of me so that I could comment on them one at a time. But I'm 2 years. It has been.
1: Well, it's actually not quite. So November, early November is when we actually made a recording, but we were already in the process of pulling it all together.
0: Right.
1: You know,
0: it's been that long since we hatched the idea. It's been that long since we met face to face and said, you know what? I think this might be something.
1: Yeah. It's been a blast.
0: And it has been a blessing. I just appreciate you so much, Loka. You've become somebody that I consider a close friend. I mean,
1: well, and you as well. I look forward to not just being on the podcast, but always all the things that we are sharing in our lives now. You know, you're
0: I just love hanging out with you.
1: Close friends.
0: It wouldn't work if I didn't like hanging out with you. You know,
1: vice versa.
0: All right. Well, as you said, it's a pretty weighty topic today, and I did do kind of a downer song for it. It's got you can move your hips to it. It's sort of a belly dancing song with a hard rock edge. Cool. So, but it does. I could have done better, but anyway, here it is.

0: Well, topic aside, I think it's an amazing song.
1: I really enjoyed the instrumental creation. That was a lot of fun. I like the stylistic part
0: And the
1: of
0: yodeling is
1: doing that song.
0: really
1: Yeah,
0: good too.
1: I prompted the heck out of this thing. I did. I worked on it for the better part of a week.
0: Oh, wow.
1: Yeah. Well, I mean, I usually tweak the lyrics most, but this time I tweaked the stylistic prompts the most because I wanted that yodel in there, and I wanted the Persian sound, but I wanted it to be combined with a Western rock guitar, and kick drums.
0: Yeah, I
1: And
0: like it.
1: so,
0: I thought it was great.
1: yeah, I had to pay Suno in order to get it to do this kind of
0: You know,
1: prompting.
0: I paid them when I first got the program. It's because I got so frustrated with them. You have to wait till tomorrow. You know, it's like so I
1: Aww.
0: paid. I don't know if it was like $9, but I got like 100 songs. Plus, they give you one every day. So I've never. I have a ton of them, just like accumulated. But it was worth it to pay that little bit.
1: Okay, well,
0: Yeah.
1: I'm sorry. I tried to mute it. So apparently, Finley Dog. You remember Finley Dog?
0: I've never
1: He
0: Finley.
1: needed to go outside, and because I pulled the drapes. Anyway, it doesn't matter. There was noise, and I apologize for the noise. But
0: It's
1: anyway,
0: no worries.
1: back to the. Now that I listened to it on the episode, I wish I hadn't been so negative because I don't know these women's experiences. I was writing it from the perspective of how I, as a Western woman with my Western experience, would have, the hindsight 2020 thing, would have looked
0: Right.
1: back
0: Well,
1: on a Middle Eastern life of being covered and silenced. Like that,
0: and
1: but I
0: right.
1: don't really know for sure that they're covered in, I mean, I know that they're covered and silenced, but I don't know. I know from YouTube. Yeah, I trust my husband and he's been there, and yeah, they're covered and silenced, but I don't know how they feel. I'm not them,
0: I feel like they're, and we're kind of jumping to talking about it before we've really introduced. Like we're talking about the Muslimification of the West,
1: Yeah, we're
0: basically the
1: Islamification, I think, is the word
0: Islamification.
1: that has been attached to it. Yeah, Islamification of the West, and it's about how we're getting lots and lots of immigrants from places that maybe they deserve to be able to leave, and find something better. But if you bring your ideas, I don't think the cultures are compatible. It's the
0: I think
1: conflict
0: you're
1: is
0: right,
1: inevitable.
0: and not to jump to our the young lady that we're actually honoring today as our person of honor. She herself says that Islam is fundamentally incompatible with Western democratic values, especially those upholding the rights of women, and that is what I more than anything. So we grew up when we grew up. There wasn't a lot of Islamic people in the United States because there had been like a they wouldn't allow them to immigrate here for a long time. I think 1965 they kind of revoked some law they had and then allowed, more people to claim asylum and stuff from these countries. And so you and I didn't really like I only know the few Islamic people that I had done business with as an adult because when I was a kid there wasn't any Islamic people.
1: When I was a kid, okay, so in third grade, we had neighbors next door. Thursday, anyway, for a little while, we had neighbors next door. The dad was Iranian, and the mom was, I don't know, blonde. I don't know, she spoke like an American. I'm assuming they were American, but because they were right next door, and me and the little girl next door, Shannon, were next door neighbors, we got to be
0: You're
1: like best
0: friends.
1: school buddies. Right. And she had an older sister and a younger brother, and I knew all of them, and we played together, and we didn't really notice any differences. I mean, at that age, we noticed nothing, nothing at all. Then let's fast forward a good probably 5, 6 years. I'm 13, 14 years old. And I used to go visit my grandparents for the summers, you know, for a few weeks. I don't know, 2-3 weeks every summer I'd go and have a visit with my grandparents in Houston. And they had acquired a new neighbor from next door. And I don't remember what, I think they were Pakistanis. I'm going to, that's what I think, but yeah, I could totally be wrong. But it was like a whole different thing. When I talked to that girl, and she was a little bit younger than me, like me and Shannon were same age, same class in school and everything. So we like this little girl, I was 13 and the little girl was like, I don't know, 9 or 10. And at that age, that's a big age difference. You know, 3 or 4 years in that age range is.
0: Yeah, you're way more mature at that
1: right.
0: age.
1: Right. And so she's showing me around her house and stuff. And she showed me, you know, this is our Quran. You can't touch it unless you wash your hands. And I was like, seriously? Because her mom had been bringing her to my grandma's church, the one that I went to when I was there visiting. And they, so to, I don't know, like they still practiced their rituals, but they also, I think they were seeking a sense of community through the church because that's what, you know, they were much newer. You know, I mean, you could tell, like, the mom had I couldn't understand her at all. You know, the accent was so thick, I couldn't understand her at all. The little girl, I could understand somewhat because she, you know, had been in schools in America.
0: Right. Yeah, so
1: yeah, you got to that stuck in my head. You have to wash your hands before you touch their Quran. But they were going to church.
0: Wow, that's weird.
1: Uh-huh. It is weird. I think, like I said, they were sensing that, or I'm sorry, seeking that sense of community that that's what they get from their, sheesh. I can't
0: when people come to this country for the right reason, because they admire the way we live, that we're open society, that we accept other people. You know, they're not all people who are Islamic, Muslim people. They're not all crazy radicals who believe that infidels should be killed and anyone who doesn't believe in what they believe, you know, should get their head chopped off. They're not all like that.
1: No. Okay, so there's a really good quote that my husband said to me from somebody else that he heard, but he said, it's not all of them. But it's always them.
0: Yes, that's right.
1: About the terrorism and the, you know.
0: Well, there was a reason why there was a ban for a long time before 1965. And a lot of people like claim that it was, you know, they only wanted people to migrate from Western Europe and Eastern Europe, you know, white people basically making it racist. Personally, I don't think that was it. I feel like you can't, when you're trying to build something great, you can't bring in the stupidest people on the planet. And I don't mean to say that in that manner. I should have said the most unintelligent. They're just, their intelligence level isn't there. They haven't gone generations of education to where.
1: Okay, that's ignorance. That has more to do with ignorance than intelligence. Intelligence is a raw capacity. Ignorance is just a lack of exposure to information.
0: Right. Well, I mean, when it's a generational thing, when you have no idea about thousands of years of civilization that you haven't been taught about.
1: You have no exposure to the information. How are you supposed to pass the test if you've never read the book?
0: That's right. And then we think that, you know, we start sending all these countries at that time during the 60s, and we started sending everybody all this aid, you know, aid to all these third world countries, hoping that, you know, everybody wouldn't want to move to the U.S. I mean, this is just my personal opinion. But that kind of backfired, you know, because
1: really,
0: those people,
1: well, yeah.
0: Those people realized we got a lot of money.
1: Yeah, that's way better over there. Let's go there. If I can afford it.
0: They changed the asylum things to basically state, so they're not really proven that anyone really has a true asylum case. So these people that don't want to assimilate to American lifestyle, they just want to take advantage of it. They just want to live here. They want to kill all the infidels, you know? So that's not good for us. This is kind of in line with what we talked about in our last episode.

0: comparable crime and immigration records are strongest from about 2000 onward. EU countries received about 1.35 million asylum applicants in 2015. Police reported rape in the EU rose from, get this, 38,024 cases in 2008. All right. That was what it was in 2008. In 2024, it went from 38,000 to 98,190.
1: Oh, my goodness.
0: That's how far it went. And, I, you know, they're not saying that immigration explains the entire increase, but rapid migration brings populations that don't recognize criminality in rape. You know, it's a cultural thing. If you import right. the culture, or if you import the people, you import the culture. And if you import a culture that does not recognize that rape is a crime, then
1: there's going to be
0: rapes. I don't know what to tell you. You're going to get a lot of rapes.
1: Yeah.
0: All right. So here, I got some more. Okay. Germany's recent asylum-related population was about 4% of the population in 2024, but was 8% of sex offense suspects. So that's twice its population share. So they are, you're, you know...
1: The same thing. It's the same thing.
0: They're twice as likely to be rapey. And let's see, we got another one here about... Oh, no, that one doesn't work because I don't... I can't really account for its bibliography. Okay, so. There was another one. Oh. And, all right, everybody's heard about the cover-up of the rape gangs in the UK.
1: Oh, my goodness.
0: Right? Everybody's heard about that. It says Rotherham authorities allowed at least 1,400 children to be sexually exploited between 1997 and 2013. And you know that number is way higher. Mm-hmm. That is the, you know, that's what they're willing to tell you about. Right? It says two-thirds of the offenders convicted through this investigation were of Pakistani descent. Although... Pakistani background made up roughly 4% of the local population.
1: That's a lot of
0: there's something raping. There's something wrong with a culture that doesn't respect the idea that rape is a crime. If you don't understand that rape is a crime, and you don't, I don't want you in my country.
1: Well, that's the whole thing is that women are second-class citizens in Islam. You know,
0: well, they why I wrote the song. I didn't write it, but I prompted it. The Dusty Old Mail song. That's what I'm saying.
1: It was a great song. And
0: it's from the perspective of somebody our age that's seeing themselves get old and not even having any pictures of themselves when they were young. You know, not having any, never have been able to feel hot, never have been able to feel sexy and beautiful. I mean, not that you're trying to, you know, be a tease or anything or a whore.
1: But childhood wedding was wedded off as probably a child and like never had an opportunity.
0: Lots of that happens. Mm-hmm. Lots of that happens. I believe the only reason that our dame of distinction today managed to escape her wedding was because she was 22 when it happened instead of 14. So she was lucky. She was very lucky that her dad didn't marry her off until she was old enough to say, I don't want this.
1: I don't want this. Well, I want you to introduce it, but before you do... I want to read this meme off that Pat sent to me. And okay. It is a picture of a young woman in a train station, it looks like, and she's got a full hijab. And it says, in my country, I am forced to keep my mouth shut. Here, I'm free to talk trash about this country in hopes it changes into a country where I'm forced to keep my mouth shut.

0: Oh my gosh, I'm not laughing because it's funny. I'm laughing because it's so freaking ironic and frankly retarded. And by retarded, I don't mean has Down syndrome, okay? That's a whole different
1: thing. But what you mean what kind of crazy people would allow...
0: It's stopping progress and it is going backwards. Yep. That's what when you retard a system, that's what you do. You slow it down and make it go backwards.
1: Means slow.
0: Oh, God.
1: Some slow person thought that just bringing in and bringing in massive quantities of people who believe something completely different than you do, and it's going to end up good. And I think that they kind of honestly feel it's like a racist thing. You know, they're trying not to be racist. They feel like if these people just have the opportunity. So they put them up in hotels. They put them up in hostels. They pay for everything. They give them a check. They, you know, these people don't become a lot of them. The people, all these men, it's always men that are migrating. They don't become productive members of society, most of them. And it's like it could destroy even more of what is left of Western culture.
0: All right, there's a mindset. The reason that this has been, air quotes, defensible so much when it was like covered up in the UK and even where it's being covered up here in the US, I know it is here too, but in Europe, you know, in the UK and Sweden and, you know, so forth, it's been explained away as a cultural difference. They came from a different society. They misunderstand Westerners and they haven't adjusted to Western sexual roles or whatever. Like they're the poor things. They just don't know any better. All right. So, and I mean, there was one even that said there's a, in that society, in Islam, that there's a, like a really rigid division between a respectable woman and an immoral one. Like there's no in between. And a respectable woman is completely covered up, sexually unavailable, unsupervised, not unsupervised, like always supervised, always right. Supervised, always has family around her and stuff. That makes her respectable. But you know, if a girl
1: shows a lock of hair and then she gets stoned to death,
0: or you know, socializes with boys like they're friends, or you know, or oh, Allah forbid, has a date with somebody that she's not gonna, you know, pledge her everything to. Like if she goes on a date to date around. Yeah, I don't know about you, but I dated around before I got married. I didn't, you know, just go with the first guy that wanted to be with me.
1: I met my husband in my 30s, so obviously I dated around.
0: Right.
1: A little bit.
0: I mean, we like to, you know, I'm not saying that I'm screwing everybody that I have a date with. In no way is that true at all. But in their culture, they kind of like if you have a date, that's tantamount to, you know, they just assume that there's sex involved. And I don't know why they assume that in certain African countries where they really make sure that women can't enjoy sex anyway.
1: Yeah.
0: You know, and that's a.
1: That's the other part of it that when you sent me the before I get into it, like we'll talk about it during the next segment. So why don't you introduce our amazing Dame of Distinction?
0: I think I can probably do that. The Dame of Distinction today is a woman that I just kind of said a little bit. At age 22, she escaped from Muslim territory into Europe, and she managed to make her way to the Netherlands because she had been betrothed to somebody that she didn't want to marry. And so she got away from that and immediately sought asylum and went to school and was very impressed with Western culture I guess I should probably say her name if I can pronounce it. Okay, please, I hope I don't get this wrong. It's Ayaan Hirsi Ali. Ayaan, A-Y-A-A-N, Hirsi Ali. And she is Somali-born, and you can tell she's got the Somali skull. You know what I mean? She looks...
1: And the beautiful skin, though.
0: Oh, she's gorgeous. I mean, for... I think she's gorgeous on the inside. So, like, I really respect what she's done at great peril, at great personal danger. This amazing woman not only managed to escape the brutality that was waiting for her, she announced it to the world, and she has been tirelessly...
1: So I'm interrupting you here. I know that she did get away. She never had to marry the gentleman that her family was trying to get her to marry. But she actually, unfortunately, her grandmother took her as a young child. I'm trying to find the
0: she
1: year.
0: She was five. She was five years old.
1: To get her genitals mutilated so that she could not enjoy sex.
0: She actually described the process on an interview. I don't remember who was interviewed. I think it was Peter Robinson. You know him from Uncommon Knowledge?
1: Yeah,
0: the Hoover Institution. Anyway, yeah, I believe that he interviewed her, and she described what happens when described what happened to her when her grandmother took her to be quote unquote and big, fat, ugly, sarcastic air quotes, circumcised. What they do is they, and you know, I want to give you a trigger warning here and get all the children out of the room because this is gross. So they slice away the inner labia of the little girl and they take her clitoris out, and then they stitch together her outer labia. I'm not sure how she's supposed to urinate after that, honestly. I mean, I would have to see pictures.
1: So what do they something. Do they undo it when she gets married? I don't understand. Like,
0: no, that's what he gets to penetrate.
1: Oh my God.
0: Yeah, it scars together so that he has to force it open. Because that's what they like, is forcing.
1: That's so, this is so, I'll be honest with you. I've been so, you know, just soaked with everything in the media and everything for so long. I had actually forgotten about that. And for any, if there's no other reason at all to disagree with Islam, is this.
2: Grump like buddy, women, grump buddy, grump oops, buddy.
0: I'm sorry. Damn.
1: That's all right. I'm sorry. No, Darren O wanted to like.
0: That was perfect.
1: He wanted to come
0: good
1: in.
0: Good timing, Darren. Heck yeah. No, you're absolutely right. That's something to be very grumpy about. I mean, my heart just bleeds for these women. All these women throughout centuries who have endured this.
1: The horror.
0: Some of them have died from it, obviously. In the past, there was a greater instance of infection and so forth. I mean, you shouldn't even do it. I don't know. I won't say that because it's so culturally ingrained.
1: I don't see any reason
0: to do it to a boy either, really. I don't see any reason to cut off a boy's foreskin. What's the point?
1: You know, I don't really anymore either. I think that maybe back in, you know, medieval days or whatever. I don't even think they did it back then. But I don't remember, I've never heard about an epidemic of people's penises falling off or people dying from infection. So that kind of maybe is just a made up thing to get people to, you know, to do the circumcision. I don't really get it.
0: Well, no, I don't remember anything saying that. But
1: it's a Jewish thing, right?
0: I do remember reading when I had a son doing the research because it was a question, should I or shouldn't I? You know, because I'm the one deciding. Well, I mean, obviously me and his father, but his father left all of these decisions to me. And I had to decide if it was a reasonable thing to do, if there was, you know, and so there's no, I can see kind of, I mean, I read a lot about it, and I can see how in, you know, Bronze Age, the Middle East desert with no freaking water, that maybe you might need to eliminate as many areas as possible that could get infected. And that's a, you know, under a foreskin is a, is it's pretty tight and it's always moist. And
1: yeah, so, it's like a diverticulum. Yeah,
0: it's almost a petri dish.
1: It's almost like a diverticulum. You know, it is a nook and cranny. And you don't need, you know.
0: So I can kind of understand it back then, but I'm sorry, we've had indoor plumbing for a while. Hot and cold running water, Ivory soap, you know, we've had
1: maybe
0: all of
1: people
0: that.
1: Feel creepy about having to pull the skin back so they can clean it, you know, when the kid's a baby. Maybe that's the only thing I can think of that people are so freaked out about.
0: It's not like, that. It's no different than wiping
1: a butt.
0: You have a butt, or you know, I have had girls and boys, and sometimes you have to remove feces from the vaginal area. You know, I mean, like you have to kind of dig up in her a little bit. That is way TMI, but you have to keep your little girl clean. You know, can't just let her get infected. And when they got diapers
1: but
0: on.
1: Circumcision has absolutely nothing to do with cleanliness.
0: Nothing to do with cleanliness. Female, quote unquote, circumcision, which is genital mutilation, has nothing to do with hygiene whatsoever. It is strictly to ensure virginity, and that is strictly to ensure paternity, which is, I don't hate men. I don't. Okay. I love men. I have a husband that I adore. I had a father. I have a son. Men are wonderful. I have lots of male friends. But that particular thing is definitely male. You know, it only benefits the male. It only benefits the man, and it benefits the man to the detriment of the woman every time, always, without exception. Therefore, it is an evil practice.
1: It is evil, and it's in itself doesn't match with what we believe in this country, which is women should have some control over their body and the choices that are made for them. As an adult, as a child, oh my God, how can you put your child through this? It just like it. That heart may, that I'm crushed by just the thought of someone's grandma
0: it
1: taking
0: it. It's horrible. Well, the thing is, though, we do it to our sons. And, well, I didn't do it to mine, but a lot of people do, and they don't see anything wrong with it. But this is something, this is the stat that I wanted to tell you that is, that led into this conversation that, oh gosh, I'm trying to remember. It's a small number. It's like 112. That's the number that's sticking out in my head. Baby boys die every year in the United States from complications from a circumcision. Now, 112 sounds really small, but what if that was your baby boy? Yeah. What if you had made that decision?
1: That'd be hard. That'd be tough.
0: I'd kill myself.
1: I don't trust doctors, to be honest with you. I wouldn't even trust them with the flap of skin.
0: I have to tolerate them now and then, but they'll never have trust again, ever. Not after what they've done.
1: Well, it is really...
0: we have to have a whole grump about that, about medicos, about...
1: Oh, God.
0: Yeah, oh, God. Exactly. Oh, God.
1: It'll probably be a series because I can't just get all my frustration out in one episode.
0: It's a lot. It's a lot. So
1: well, what's amazing is this woman. She is the epitome of the kind of people that we want from Somalia. People who are free thinking, that don't want to be controlled, that don't just like get, you know, follow everybody else into the meat grinder. That get an education, that speak out for themselves, even
0: and
1: though they've been tortured.
0: And speak out for others. Her life is constantly in danger. A lot of people want to kill her right now, this minute. for speaking out, not just for leaving, because obviously, you know, that's the death is the penalty for apostasy, which she is. She's decided Islam and bad, you know, don't want it. But
1: pun intended.
0: Yeah, absolutely. But speaking out against it is, I mean, that's like apostasy times a bazillion. You know, it's what she's doing makes her, puts a target on her face every day.
1: Well, God bless her, whatever God she follows.
0: Exactly. Yep.
1: Whatever she believes in now, I wish her peace and in love and in whatever capacity she can have it in her life forever.
0: I think she's doing very good work by educating us here in the West who have not had that experience. I'm lucky because I'm like traveler adjacent. You know, my husband is a world traveler, been on 6 of the 7 continents and for long enough to get the cultures of all of them. And he corroborates everything she says. So I believe, yeah, I don't think she's out there being inflammatory on purpose. I think that those cultures really are chanting death to America. And
1: well, she had an opportunity to be a martyr, and instead she became a saint, in my
0: I'm
1: opinion.
0: So glad that she did that. I'm so glad that she decided that it was better to be a hero in real life than to bet on an eternity that may or may not come. And besides, what is in it? What is in eternity for women? The men... Now, and this says something really, really bad. All right, so these men are promised if they, you know, blow themselves up that they get 72 virgins in the afterlife. What does that say about them? That says, number one, they're credulous as heck. I mean, that takes a lot of gullibility to believe that, you know, with no evidence whatsoever, that that's what's going to happen after you die. And two, that you would be so motivated by the idea of deflowering 72 women, willing or not.
1: As opposed to just staying home and living with your wife and your, you know, four children.
0: Or getting or jacking off or getting a sex robot. That's something. That's something that I'm thinking. What if sex robots were the answer? Just give those guys sex robots that will be everything that they want and let the women free.
1: That's hilarious. Free sheep for everybody. Gross, right. But that's another thing that just disgusts me. And that's a totally different episode. But, you know, and it is third world, and a lot of people, like, don't have respect for... If they don't have respect for women, why would we expect them to have any respect for animals? So it's just, it's a different, it's shocking to us because we've lived in the, you know, the safety net.
0: Civilization.
1: Yeah. Oh my gosh.
0: Well, I think we should probably stop ranting and move into the kitchen. I think you got something for me there, right?
1: I do.
3: I'll have no Yankee talk in my kitchen.
0: All right, give it to me, lady.
1: So what we have in abundance here in Texas is prickly pear cactus. And I don't know if everybody knows about it. I know a lot of people know that the fruit, the prickly pear fruit that you can make syrup with, and it's real delicious. But not a lot of people know that you can eat the paddles too, the actual prickly pear paddles. So when I was doing some research, I just want to say a couple things before I like totally get into the kitchen part. It's a native to North American species. And it was domesticated between 8 and 9,000 years ago in Mexico. So people started using it in Mexico. They started planting it for a fence line. So all you could fence off your family land. You could fence off and keep your livestock in because the livestock wasn't going to, you know, climb over the prickly pear. And you can make plots to whoever's land was whoever's land. How crazy is that?
0: That's awesome. I love that.
1: In fact, in 1981... The Cuban troops planted an 8-mile barrier along the northeast section of Guantanamo Bay, Navy base in Cuba, to keep Cubans from escaping to the United States, because all they had to do was climb over the fence.
0: Climb over the predator. I'm like, nah, I don't think so.
1: So it's called the cactus. The cactus curtain. And you can read about it if you want to look into prickly pear cactus. It's really amazing. It's been around for centuries. Been used for culinary purposes. The ancient Mayans and Aztecs thought that, you know, used it for urinary tract infections and to stop bleeding on their wounds. So that has nothing to do with the kitchen. But what's fascinating about it?
0: What's in it for the kitchen? What does it taste like?
1: Okay, so the paddles, so early in the spring, and whenever you have nice, fresh little paddles come out, is when the needles are real soft, so there's no, like, pricklies on it, really. Mm-hmm. They kind of are starting to form, but they look like more like little arms coming out. You can cut those down. You kind of lightly peel it, get rid of all, make sure there's no, you know, of the pricks on there, and then you chop it up. And you saute it up, you cook it with a little bit of water, and you can make the most fabulous salads. It makes the most amazing side dish. Instead of rice and beans and Mexican cuisine, you add some tomatoes, some onions, some garlic, and maybe a jalapeno or two, and you saute it up. And it kind of has a texture of like a green bean. It's a little tart. And it's just kind of really fleshy, but it's truly delicious, and it's vegetarian. So, like, if you're, like, trying to not eat meat one day and you want something cool and delicious.
0: Okay. How filling is it? Like, compare it to filling level is like a green bean, or is it more like lettuce, or is it more like a potato?
1: No, it's more like a green bean.
0: Okay.
1: And so I love it. When I get Mexican food, like fajitas or whatever, I'll get that instead of rice, you know, or beans. You can get down here in Texas, we, you know, in fact, Bastrop County, it's like a specialty here, nopalitos they're called. And you get them, you can get it mixed with eggs. So you can get that same little onion and garlic and tomato mixture I just told you about, and you get it sauteed with eggs. It's really good.
0: Okay.
1: And or just serve it as a cold salad with tomatoes and onions. You cook the nopalitos, but you put fresh onion, cilantro, and tomato. Makes a great salad.
0: Yeah, that's so good. I don't have those. I don't think I have access to those up here. Are you going to send
1: can get them fresh. Here we can get them fresh, but they also have canned nopalitos that you can get, and it comes bottled in, and I'll try and send you some, and because I think you would really, truly enjoy them. They're amazing, but that's just one part of the edible part of the plant. The flowers are edible, and then once the flowers die off, they grow these amazing fruits, and prickly pear fruit is one of the most amazing, makes the most amazing syrup for cocktails, to mix with your water or whatever. If you have any urinary issues,
0: can I have a daiquiri? Can I make a daiquiri?
1: Oh, daiquiri. So I'm actually I have infused some with some vodka, and I'm gonna do a little sip right now.
0: Woo!
1: And I want you to know that the closest thing that I can think of to describe the taste would be like a real delicate, like maybe a cross between a cherry and a plum. So it's
0: okay.
1: It's fleshy, it's
0: very fruity. Yum!
1: It's very fruity, very sweet, but a delicate, you know, flavor that doesn't jump out at you, but it's delicious. Cows and all kinds of livestock and all kinds of animals have fed off of it, tortoises in the Galapagos. It's an amazing fruit. It's an amazing plant. So look it up if you want a prickly pear, and there's all kinds of different ways to consume it, to eat it. It has a vast history, dude. We could have a whole episode just on.
0: All right, well, let's scooch on over. Out of the frying pan into the fire, so to speak. I wanted to talk to y'all today about hops. You know, the things that make beer good. Well, I mean, they make beer bitter. Some people don't like the bitterness of beer, and they prefer malty beers rather than hoppy beers. But I am a huge fan of hoppy beers, and I found out that there is a reason for that. The reason that I have been, as I get older and more into this menopausal state, which is, you know, I still can't tell if I'm done or not. You know, it's in that area. Like, every once in a while, I get surprised.
1: Thought I was done. And then
0: all of a sudden, yeah. So I'm still there where I don't trust it yet, right? But so hops, it turns out, and I did not realize this, but when I turned about, I don't know, 49, 50 years old, I started really, really craving IPAs. And I didn't really like them much before. I used to like malty beers more. I liked porters, you know. I liked a sweeter beer. But then I found out just, I don't know, through happenstance a couple years ago, that one of the most phytoestrogenic plants on the planet is hops. Yeah. And so it is not unusual, I guess, for a woman in my stage of life to crave hoppiness, to crave hops, because, you know, we need some help leveling out. I mean, we could also use black cohosh, but hops are more fun because you get them in beer. Now, you can get them right. All kinds of ways. You can get them all kinds of ways. And the really cool thing about hops is they are so, they grow all over. They grow up here. You know, they grow where
1: they grow in Oregon and Northern California. Yeah, I've seen them grow. It's really interesting the way they grow them.
0: Yeah, they grow in the cooler climates like I live in. I can grow hops. As a matter of fact, I really want a hops trellis. That's one of my next happy projects for the house. I'll send you a picture when I do it. We'll put it on the website.
1: Yeah.
0: So.
1: For sure.
0: All right. We're running a little bit long, but let's go ahead and find a silver lining. I got one. Do you have one?
1: Why don't you give yours?
0: Okay, so mine is that I think that this Islamification, which, and I don't really even know how bad it actually is, because I don't live in the places where it would show up. I don't live in Minnesota. I don't, you know, I don't live in the Dallas area where they're trying to build a epic center or whatever. Like, I don't live in these places. So I don't see it on a daily basis. The only time that I saw it really frequently was when I was flying all the time, and the scarf people were in airports a lot. A lot of them. As a matter of fact, it used to make my husband really furious because he fought in those wars, and then he, you know, against people who had done 9/11. It's 9/11, by the way, for anybody who's
1: yes,
0: yeah. We're recording this on 9/11, so you'll probably hear it on 9/12, but that's when we're recording it. So we're remembering, you know, our loss, right? And he fought in the wars that followed that loss. And so when he sees somebody like that in an airport, in a, you know, in a TSA authority role, it makes him furious. I mean, yeah. I have had to apologize for him. I've had to calm him. I have, like, he gets really mad. And I think it's a righteous anger. I do, because how dare they? You know, I mean, I'm not saying that people shouldn't be able to live with, that is such, the hijab is such a visible thing. It's such a visible sign. I mean,
1: why don't the men wear it? Why don't the men cover their faces up?
0: Or something, wear a cross on a necklace. But it's not as, you know, the hijab can really trigger people, especially people who were stuck in a war with them.
1: I don't like when people cover their faces up. I hated it during the pandemic. For different reasons, but I just feel like it's oppression, and I don't want. I think you should be able to show your hair, show your neck, whatever. I don't think that I could ever come to any kind of cohesive, like, any kind of agreement with anyone who believes in these extreme things. I think a lot of the people, and you spoke about it earlier in the episode about your neighbor who you couldn't hardly notice that they were from, you know, a different country.
0: Mm-hmm.
1: Those are the people who were coming here for the right reason, because they wanted to be American. You know, what we don't need and what will never help us is people who are coming here because just to take advantage of the situation. Like, they don't want to be Americans. They never will assimilate. Their kids are going to get increasingly more angry and angst against what's going on.
0: Well, that's what I was, that was my silver lining, though. Okay? I never got to it. My silver lining is that, well, it's not your fault. It was me. I went on a pig trail. But the silver lining is those kids that you're talking about are more and more exposed to, and I got a real problem with globalization in some ways, but this particular way of globalization, I am all in favor on, because when people, especially the women, get access to information that there's another way, that there's a better way. And I know it's probably not easy to leave your family, but I don't know. A family that abused me my whole life, I wouldn't have a problem leaving them whatsoever. I'd be like, I'm out of here.
1: Like our Dame of Distinction, you know.
0: Yeah, exactly.
1: The world needs people of courage. Like, she's like, you know, Joan of Arc to me. Like, she that's really how is. I kind of envision her.
0: I'm a huge fan. I love her conviction. That's because it takes a
1: courage.
0: Lot of takes a lot of thank you for your courage, Ms. Ali. That's
1: thank you for
0: that's
1: your courage.
0: Amazing. So, but the silver lining is that it's out there now. They can't hide away anymore. They can't. I mean, they try to cut off the internet or what, but it's coming. It's coming, whether they like it or not. And they're not going to be able to shut it out forever. You know, information is coming for you, Jack. It's coming. And we're going to, the information will win. And I believe that it will be women that lead the way. I believe that it will be the women that throw away that scarf, that throw away that veil and say, no more. And if they have to leave their families at first to do it, some of them are going to be like Ms. Ali and do it. And until enough people recognize that, hey, this is, you can't
1: this isn't cool. Well, and that's got to be a conundrum for people that are Islamic to move to the United States when they know that, you know, women here can drive, they can actually get an education. And
0: right. What are you going to do with your daughters? You move here with a five-year-old girl. How are you going to keep her from being westernized?
1: Yeah, at some point,
0: I mean, you'd have
1: she's
0: to lock
1: gonna,
0: her
1: like,
0: in a basement.
1: Yeah.
0: If you're going to send her to school, she's going to see things and understand that there are alternatives. It's not like when you live in some place where you don't see any visible alternatives. If you bring a child to this country, boys and girls, they'll both see, oh, it doesn't have to be that way. That's not even normal. This is what's normal at school. That's why they're trying to build you know, parallel societies so that they have schools that... But
1: so they can hide it all from them, try to hide it from them.
0: Yep, but they can't do it. It's blown way too wide open.
1: It's unconstitutional.
0: And you is not swimming back into that bottle.
1: I realized that when I moved to Texas. So when I lived in Arizona, Arizona state law says you can, you know, have whatever kind of apartment you want. I lived in an all-adult apartment complex, and it was so amazing because the tennis courts were open all night. You can get in the pool all night, so no one was worried about little kids, you know, anywhere. I moved to Texas, and there's a state law prohibits you from excluding families from any kind of rental properties. So,
0: Oh yeah, no, like the adults-only properties?
1: Yeah, there's none. Unless it's like, even like if you live in Sun City or you're going to the old persons, they can't keep a 30-year-old from buying a home in that, you know, area because of the state law prohibits that kind of discrimination. So Texas, like, that's going to be hard pressed for them to keep, you know, these people from building whatever kind of place they want. to be quite honest with you, if well, it goes all the way. Well, they managed to
0: shut down the Fort Worth plan. So,
1: yeah, that's what they say, but...
0: You think they're moving forward?
1: I'm just saying, give them 2 years. If they bought the land, these people are persistent and they're patient. And, you know, they just pass the land on to their, you know, progeny. And those people will wait till they... It'll happen eventually because...
0: Their progeny is going to turn in the meantime.
1: That's your silver lining. I get it. And I hope so. Let me just say that I hope that freedom prevails. I hope that people realize that freedom of expression, freedom of deciding what you want to do with your life, deciding who you want to marry, and respecting your God... But
0: and that women have respecting a lot other more people's God. In a sewed up vag.
1: Yeah.
0: You know?
1: And that's just not a large percentage of the religion, but it's enough that it's grotesque.
0: Yeah, it's enough.
1: It's disgusting. And even as far as the Christians and the Catholics ever was, they never they never mutilated anybody, you know.
0: Packed them up and crucified them and stuff.
1: Well, yeah, but that wasn't a young child. That wasn't a little kid, you know.
0: And it is ancient history. It's not what happened, 5 minutes ago. And you know that happened to a little girl within the last hour.
1: Yeah.
0: Girl in Africa got mutilated within the last hour.
1: Let me just say this to our brothers and sisters in Africa. Protect your people, love your people, protect your family. Like, I don't see how, I know it's a totally different culture.
0: I know.
1: I don't see Jesus how any man could allow his child that to happen to his child, you know? Because I had a great dad, and my dad was a protector of his children.
0: I'm not sure they even love their girls, honestly. The way that they treat, I don't know. Maybe men don't love women there. I don't know. That's just kind of how it. That's not a fair thing to say because I haven't been there and I don't. But it just seems to me that if that's their practice, that they can't possibly have, they can't value a woman. Okay, so like the unequal marriage thing where men are allowed to have like four wives and as many concubines as they can support, but a woman is only gets to be faithful to one man. And so where is her love? What's in it for her? He gets a harem and she gets somebody else's sloppy dick.
1: Right.
0: It's just gross.
1: It is.
0: I don't want somebody else's sloppy dick. If my husband was inside another woman, I would not. We're done. You know?
1: And let me just say, it's really hot and sweaty over there. And I'm pretty sure that, there's some hygiene issues going on underneath the robes.
0: Mm-hmm. Yeah, that too. That too. Well, I know.
1: I'm losing track of the silver lining, but I really appreciate that you had a silver lining because I couldn't really. I would hope that the
0: cell phones and the internet is going to save them. I really believe it.
1: Well, I hope so. I hope that people stand up, and I know the people of Western Europe Ireland and Scotland, like the people that have been, in the EU that have been forced to take all kinds of migrants.
0: Technically, Europe, right?
1: Well, they're in the EU and they've been forced because they said, okay, everybody has to take this many migrants. And this is a totally different discussion. I don't want to get us on a whole other topic.
0: Right,
1: because of Social Security, because they implemented these crazy Social Security payouts for people and no one's having kids anymore. So now we got to import these people who are never going to work. They're going to cost us more money. That's what's happened. Okay. To all these countries in the EU, and I don't feel sorry for them one bit.
0: I don't feel sorry for them, but we're going to end up suffering for that too.
1: We can't follow the same thing. Although he's done some crazy shit lately, one of the reasons why I admire and love and am happy that I voted for Donald Trump was because he shut the border down. Because imagine 4 more years of what just happened.
0: I totally agree with you there. And I think about it every time he says something absolutely freaking asinine, like, oh, pay everybody $5,000.
1: Give me $5,000. Like, out of your mind. You know what I want?
0: Mind, boy. Stop it.
1: Crazy.
0: You know, just shut down the border and then shut the hell up.
1: Anyway, shut up.
0: Sorry.
1: You know, but true, true.
0: I love
1: but
0: the dog. It is true. But I really, you know, sometimes he rolls my eyes real hard. The thing that you can always have to say about that is better than Kamala, better than Kamala. That's the mantra that I have to repeat.
1: Can you imagine? Like I said, four more years of that open border, and we'd be like,
0: we'd be like UK. Yeah,
1: we'd be like Ireland,
0: yep,
1: with people being beheaded in the street. And in fact, not to extend even longer, we just had a sub-African alien, I guess he's a migrant that was given some kind of like temporary asylum or whatever, try to behead a guy in Round Rock, Texas, just like 3 days ago. So he is a guy, an older man who was just sitting on a park bench, and he sits there every day and he takes pictures of wildlife and puts it on his Instagram page. Totally someone he didn't know. This guy gets out of an SUV, comes over, grabs him with an arm and starts stabbing him in the neck till the guy can't fight back anymore. He falls to the ground, then he gets on top of him and tries to cut his head off with his knife, and his knife's too small. So he flees, and they eventually arrest the guy, you know, find the clothes that he was wearing and everything. Of course, like all these other cases here recently in the U.S., he was arrested so many times, and they just, like, literally did not charge him with anything. They, like, let all the charges drop, trying to give him a second chance.
0: They didn't charge him with anything for stabbing the guy in the neck?
1: Well, he's being held without bail now, you know, for murder.
0: For the last
1: But they could have stopped him. He maybe not would have murdered a guy had they charged him with some of the other crimes that he's convicted of. Okay, he was just like let go on everything.
0: What did he say was his motive? Why did he do it?
1: He hasn't said anything. They haven't interviewed him because they're keeping it all on the down low because they don't want white people to be afraid of black people. And this is the truth of what's going on with all these immigrants. We're not afraid of, I'm not afraid of American black people, but I'm afraid of these people. These people are not civilized. They want to cut your head off just because you're, you know, white, like the guy that stabbed that young lady in the neck in Philadelphia.
0: Yeah, yeah, on a train. Yeah, that was
1: on a train. Like, this is exactly the same thing. This guy tried to behead someone for absolutely no reason.
0: All over the place. I don't even remember it. I have to look it up so I can say it. I'm just going to do that right now. You go ahead and talk while I look it up.
1: Please do. So, what I find the most disgusting about it, and we have a couple, and this is Travis. No, this isn't Travis County. This is actually Williamson County. That they are DAs that. It's the craziest thing is, I know that Obama instilled this thing for high school kids. If they get into trouble, that, you know, you give them a couple chances, like the three strike out or whatever. But these are adults that are committing multiple crimes, that they're getting all their crimes dropped, and they come back and they end up murdering somebody. And it's just not.
0: This is hard to pronounce. Is it Irina? Irina.
1: Yeah.
0: Irina Zarutska.
1: She's a Ukrainian that came here, sought asylum from the war.
0: 23-year-old Ukrainian refugee stabbed to death on August 22nd, 2025, just a little over a year ago, while riding the Lynx Light, or no, the Lynx Blue Light Rail train. No, I said that wrong. Lynx Blue Line Light Rail train in Charlotte, North Carolina. Police said there appeared to have been no interaction between her and the accused attacker, DeCarlos Brown.
1: Now, he was an American citizen, but he had been convicted of, he'd been arrested like 15 times in the last like year, 43 times in the, you know, in his entire time. I don't know the stats, but he had been arrested so many times and they just let him go. And now he's claiming to be too crazy to stand trial.
0: Well, and the same thing is happening. So in the UK, do you remember, it's been pretty recently, probably within the last month or two, so there was a Sikh guy, Sikh Indian, the turban guy. And you know how the Sikhs get to wear their knives around and nobody else in Britain can wear
1: them. No one else, yeah.
0: Right, so they've got their ceremonial knives, and he hacked this, he stabbed somebody and then claimed that he was racially abused. And so the Bobbies just let the guy die, bleed out on the sidewalk.
1: Oh, yes, I remember this story.
0: Yeah.
1: They and his, and then the guy's mom like stood up for him, right?
0: Abusive. And no, he wasn't being racially abusive as far as anybody knows. There's no proof of that whatsoever. There is proof that he's dead.
1: Yeah. And I think that so both him and his mom ended up getting convicted because his mom ran out there and basically lied and told the police, no, this and this and this and this happened. And then after it all came to fruition, I think he got convicted and his mom got in some trouble too for lying
0: under oath.
1: Yeah. But I mean, in England, you know, you get charged for the murder, you get, a year and a half in jail or whatever.
0: Well, especially if it's a non-white person murdering a white person. You know, if it was the other way around, that's the death sentence. But
1: yeah, death penalty.
0: Yeah, all right, that is an entire different episode, and we are totally pig trailing. We should stick with the silver lining. I think this is going to get better because for all of the problems with globalization, the internet and cell phones are going to set Muslim women free. And I
1: reality. Yeah. Let's hope reality sets them free.
0: I definitely draw a line between Muslim and Islamist. I want everybody to know that. All right. I should have said at the beginning, because a Muslim is different than an Islamist. An Islamist wants to incorporate religion into politics. And that is an anathema. Theocracy's bad. Bad, bad, bad. Right? There should be a separation of church and state. You know,
1: absolutely.
0: Absolutely reasonable separation of church and state. So a Muslim is simply somebody who, you know, if you want to fast and pray and you know, seek your creator in your own way, do it.
1: Yeah, I'm all for that.
0: I do have a little issue with the whole, the reason that I have a problem with, I don't have a problem with women covering themselves in Muslim countries. And here's a good reason why. This is a practical reason why. My husband told me about this because he was in Saudi Arabia for a month. This is about 2-3 years ago. He was in Saudi Arabia for a month working on Saudi Aramco refinery equipment, right? Because that's how badass he is. Anyway, so yeah, I'm sorry. I got to brag him up a little bit. He's awesome. But so he is there, and there was a sandstorm while he was there, and he was, you know, he was complaining about sand scrubbing his eyeballs and sand up the crack of his, you know, behind end and everything. Like, it was like sand everywhere. So I can kind of see with the big sun and the big sand why a woman might want to completely cover herself while she's outside to repel the sun. You know, that's why it's black. So that, I mean, it's hotter inside, but you don't absorb the rays and get a sunburn through it the way that you would from white cloth. And they do like to preserve their white skin. That's a thing over there. The lighter, the better, right? I mean, it's a thing a lot of places. But anyway, so they want to stay white, and so they cover up against the sun. But when you move in indoors, if there's air conditioning, you know, there's no reason. Take that off, right?
1: Right.
0: I mean, I totally get it during a sandstorm, yes. I told him if he ever takes me there, I will cover up. Because not only the sandstorms and the sun, because you know how white I am. I mean, I burn if I stand too close to a toaster, right? But it's also about, I think in that arena, believe it or not, I can keep my mouth shut, but I'm not necessarily going to keep my face shut. You know, my face might say some things.
1: Well, you probably get stoned in a different way than you've ever got stoned before.
0: No, because I would cover up and shut up just because I know that I would be in danger to not. And that's the problem. If you know that somewhere you go, you're going to be in danger if you don't conceal who you are and what you are, there's a problem with that place. There's a problem with that culture. If it's all about just dressing for the weather, I mean, I don't wear a rain hat indoors, but I do live in Southeast Alaska, and believe me, when it's raining and blowing, I wear a dang rain hat. The good one, the big one that goes all the way down my back, you know, the one like the Gorton's Fisherman, and it ties under my chin. You know, I'll send you a picture sometime.
1: Please, that would be great.
0: You'll love it. It'll be for when it starts blowing. It'll be about a month. I'll send you one next month. We've gone way over.
1: Well, it's always a pleasure, and thank you to everyone for listening and pushing us beyond our 2,000 mark. That was really cool. Check out www.grumpyolddames.com and our YouTube channel, which is now Grumpy Old Dames at Grumpy Old Dames. I put the old back in there.
0: Okay, yay!
1: Which has a lot, all of our fun AI songs. Vox, love ya.
0: Oh, hey, speaking of which, I'm sorry, I have to slide back in here for a second. I saw your bonus song that you put in. That's cool.
1: Yeah, so the day that we did the last episode, which we talked about Fauci and Rand Paul, I actually had sent you, I had like made a more thoughtful, kind of what I thought was kind of thoughtful song. And I sent it to you, and it was too late. You didn't get it. So I thought, you know, I'm just going to go ahead and put this out here anyway, because it was funny about him taking the Fifth Amendment.
0: I loved that song. I've been playing it at work. Take the Fifth. I take the Fifth. I take the Fifth. Did you know this? I take the Fifth. Did you know that? I take the Fifth.
1: It was great. I take the Fifth.
0: It was such a good song. Yeah, y'all go to our YouTube channel. Actually, I have to be fair. That is Loka's YouTube channel. She does dang near everything. I provide a few of the prompts, but man, she
1: writes some great stuff.
0: The heck out of that channel, and I love her.
1: It's a lot of fun. I enjoy it because I love music. And when we started this podcast, we were hoping to put songs that we already knew that might relate to the topics that we were talking about, and we kind of got squashed on that to be on the stream. So the stream was more important than the songs we wanted to hear. So now we're AI whores.
0: But I ended up, I would, if that hadn't happened, thank you, Sir Bimrose, because if that had not happened, I would not understand how freaking cool it is to do AI songs.
1: It's pretty cool. I love it. I enjoy it.
0: I do too. So, all right, we're gonna like do a bye bye take two. Love you, girl.
1: Enjoy your night. Love
0: talk
1: you.
0: To you next time.
2: Grump buddy, grump buddy, grump buddy.
4: Bitch, bitch, bitch.
2: Grump buddy, grump buddy, grump buddy.
4: Bitch, bitch, bitch.
0: Nagging and tagging, don't be lagging.
5: Grumpy old
0: dames. Time, talent, and treasure is our endeavor.
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0: Value for value is how you
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12: And Sunday.
13: It's like, well, the video games don't leave.
14: It's unrelenting. It's unrelenting. Just when you thought we were going to relent, it's unrelenting.
15: Yeah, it's Friday. It means it's unrelenting. And Zencaster, I love it because once the countdown's done, the whole screen moves. So if you're hovering over the theme, it moves because it takes it to the top. Like, come on.
13: Yeah, yeah. It's really a test to see how quick-witted you are.
15: If not very. That is the problem.
13: Mm-hmm.
15: We are testing new recording technologies right here live on Unrelenting.
13: Old new technologies.
15: Yes, very old.
13: Yeah.
15: The original Zencaster.
13: Mm-hmm. Which, by the way, your waveform is right on the edge of like zero.
15: Mine looks good on this end.
13: Does it? Okay. Yeah. Because it to me, it looks like you're not overmodulated, but you could be very easily.
15: It's like, weird because I actually look louder than you on my waveform, which is the mental Olympics that Zencaster does.
13: Yeah, you definitely look louder than I am.
15: And it's a lot of dark screen.
13: You're more shouty, I would say.
15: Shouty voice. That's what CSB says.
13: Mm-hmm.
15: The whole brand new old system. You're right, because this is the first thing we used with grumpy old Ben's back in the day.
13: Yep.
15: And it's still around, and now we've got like 5 billion credits to use. And they're like, please come use our service where
13: clean feed is money. I love that the grandfather does.
15: Yeah. And I really wish, I don't think I have more than one account, but this is one of those things where it's like the Google address plus grumpy old Ben. So I wonder if I got like 16 different Zencaster accounts.
13: Maybe. I don't think I ever made more than one. I think I only just made one, but
15: trying to keep them
13: at the rate that I'm burning through my credits, I've got about 45 years left.
15: I hope you make it. I mean, the gout's going to get you quicker than that.
13: I think so. Yeah.
15: I think it's not good. It's not good at all.
13: Mm-mm.
15: It's a very interesting, at least it gives you the thing on the screen now. So if you want to do messages to each other, it's right there.
13: It's right there. Yeah.
15: It's a very small box though, compared to the very, very big black empty area under the waveform, although I guess they're assuming people are going to use video.
13: Yeah. We're not doing the video bit, and you could have, I think, 5 people on, maybe more.
15: I think it said up to 6. I don't know if that was including.
13: I think it's 5 guests and you.
15: And they're like, give me their email. I'm like, no, just give me a link. Just give me a link for Gene. He knows how to use it.
13: Yep. Been there, done that.
15: Jump back on the Zencaster bandwagon, but it's hilarious.
13: Well, I just don't want you paying money for that other system. You know what I mean?
15: I know. And I forgot to cancel and it renewed, but they put the money in like abeyance or like, well, you don't have to, we'll give you a credit. We can't refund you, but we can give you a credit. So if you ever want to use it again, just reactivate it, but the money will be there, but it won't go on. Which was nice, my fault. But the interesting thing is CleanFeed actually wants to charge you money. And Zencaster, I keep clicking buttons.
13: Pays you money.
15: Right. How do I pay you to use the service? And they're like, no, do 5 podcasts and we'll pay you $50. And what? I don't understand. Is it Trump bucks?
13: You know, for a lot of people, $50 for 5.

0: podcasts is a lot more than they're going to make off donations.
1: Nope. Well, and if you live in a country where the, you know, you make $3 a month.
0: Yeah.
1: You're rich becoming a podcaster.
0: Hell yeah.
1: But now all you have to do is let AI voices do it. Grok is updated. ChatGPT has been updated. And I never really realized that ChatGPT would more than happily make you a whole set, a run of different images at once.
0: Oh, really?
1: I had no idea until I tried it the other day, because Grok, that's one thing it will do. And that's how I've been burning up my Grok credits when it comes to my last minute. Like, okay, I need to create a new influencer. Okay, create these kind of photos. Great. Well, I tried that with ChatGPT. I'm like, oh, can you give me a set of 10 of this influencer and different? Sure, no problem. It just popped him right out.
0: Nice.
1: And the photorealism in both of these forms, AIs, in both Grok and ChatGPT, have gotten so much better over the last 3 months.
0: Yeah. Yeah. Well, this last update from ChatGPT is significant. I mean, I've been playing around with Grok vibe coding. And, you know, there's definitely ups and downs there. I'll talk about it. But from what I'm hearing from other people that have been trying the new ChatGPT 6 update, like, it's doing a much better job than Grok in writing code.
1: Nice.
0: Mm-hmm.
1: Which I've got to try. They haven't downloaded their app yet that does the coding. I've done in just in the browser window, which is a pain in the ass.
0: Right.
1: But I need to start setting up the little bots so the bots can create other bots to double check the work the other bots are doing.
0: Yeah. And it seems a little weird to me on why you would have to do that versus the bot just knowing to, you know, double check stuff before it gives it to you.
1: Which would be nice.
0: I mean, it seems kind of like a silly step to have to do, that everyone has to do, is create another agent to check on the agent. It's like, why don't you just have every agent created automatically spool up another agent to check it?
1: Yes. I mean, you know, I noticed with Grok when I was doing a few updates to the Planet Rage browser-based video game where it would be like, I'm trying this. So, I mean, it was good that it was trying it, but there were things where it's like, well, I could only have access to so much here, so you need to kind of check it on your own. But I think really what you need are just one bot from ChatGPT, one bot from Grok, and just have them communicate. So have like one do the work and then go to the other. Hey, does everything look okay here?
0: And you could do that, but then now you're in the $200 a month territory.
1: Well, not if you use the, I mean, I'm still on the cheapo plan. I've got 40 on Grok and 20 on ChatGPT.
0: Oh, really?
1: Yeah. And it still does the thing.
0: I don't know, man. I'm running out of credits and everything.
1: Well, you're doing like whole new mods for video games and they're a little bit more.
0: Well, they're not any more complicated. It's just a lot more debugging because the Grok doesn't really know what the hell it's doing.
1: Well, is the system doing the debugging or are you?
0: Me. You're
1: doing
0: the, me.
1: Are you, who's charging gene credits?
0: Why I know, right? Exactly. So, okay, we might as well jump right into it.
1: Dear Elon, you owe me money because I've had to spend this much time debugging your company's code.
0: So it took like 5 minutes to describe what I wanted. It took it about an hour to make a working version. Not like I had to wait for an hour, but it you know, made a version that didn't work, then another one didn't work, then another one didn't work. So about an hour later, got a kind of a sort of working version. And then it took about 15 hours of debugging to go through and get rid of the bugs.
1: Well, you know, you can hire somebody on Fiverr to do that.
0: You know, they say that, but no.
1: Because now they're all AIs. That's all people are doing on Fiverr when they're like, we can debug your code. That means they've got a ChatGPT
0: agent. Yeah, they've got an agent that'd be more than happy to debug your agent.
1: Yes.
0: Yeah. It's people are saying that, but here's the difference is I actually know how to program. So me debugging it brings a certain level of understanding of what coding actually is and even software architecture. And I mean, I started programming commercially in the late 80s. And I've had three different companies that were development companies. So
1: you were using punch cards, man. I mean, that
0: I was old not school. Using. Don't lie. I was not using punch cards. No, but I was. I was definitely in the pre-C days. So
1: yeah, you were in BASIC.
0: Well, no, not BASIC. Pascal.
1: Print. So, go fuck yourself.
0: Pascal and. Yeah. There you go. And assembly language. But when C came out, it was both good and bad, because the problem with C is it was a language made for people that were already good developers, because it took a lot of the guardrails off. And when you take guardrails off, you allow people to do things more creatively and more aggressively if they know what they're doing. But if they don't know what they're doing and they're brand new in college, it prevents them from learning good habits. And that's exactly what happened with C. And then when object-oriented C came out, which happened after C itself, that was like the beginning of the end. That is my prediction anyway. Because what we got to is exactly what I said we would get to, is very quickly after object-oriented programming, specifically on C, started becoming the main language for development, we got to a point where no single person understood the way any program actually works. Because in the time before that, you would have a lead developer who would literally know the whole program. He essentially had a copy of it in his brain, and then there was a copy that was in code. And he could explain to you how every bit of it works. And with object-oriented development, what happens is people focus on creating little modules that can communicate to each other, but you don't really, in fact, it's taught that you don't worry about what it's doing, just worry about the input and the output, and it'll take care of doing the thing.
1: Don't worry about it. Sure, that's good.
0: I mean, that's kind of the way it was taught. And the problem is, like, I don't trust other people, and so trusting somebody else to write some object that does magic black box shit that you don't have any purview into, you're just asking for trouble. And what you end up with is a whole bunch of bloatware, because even a good developer writing objects for libraries is going to have to account for stupid developers using that object and making all kinds of exception cases built in. So if you have to assume that people that are going to be using your product are idiots, your product's going to be a lot bigger and full of crap to mitigate any kind of problems with that module.
1: Yeah, people doing things with the software that nobody should ever do.
0: Yeah, so you have to account for all that. Otherwise, they're going to point the finger and say, well, you know, it's all you. You screwed up, blah, blah, blah, blah, blah. So it really grew the size of the software by a lot. And this is something that we saw in real time, those of us that were around in the 80s, 90s. You know, I remember running Microsoft Word when it fit on a floppy disk and half the disk was empty. And now Microsoft Word is, I mean, if you have it locally even, because you could be running it out of your browser as well now, but if you have it locally, I mean, it's like gigabytes.
1: Everything becomes bloatware. It is one of the necessities, it seems, of software. Although I don't know why it doesn't have to be, but it's because of object-oriented programming.
0: That's why.
1: But you have to keep adding things to charge people more so they upgrade.
0: You do definitely do that as well. But I think a large part of it is like the speed hasn't changed. You know what I mean? Like Microsoft Word running on a Mac in 1987 was running at exactly the same speed it's running right now on a computer that's 10,000 times faster. Why is that?
1: Because you don't need more speed.
0: Well, no, you do need more. I would prefer more speed, but it's because the software has grown so fat and there's so much more crap running under the hood now, even though for most people, what they're using represents a little tiny percentage of what the software is capable of doing, that you end up with software that's getting slower. We see this in video games too, man. We see modern games being slower than older games. And it's not just a question of like, well, you're running it on a, you know, 4K or something, or it's higher resolution. Not always. There's plenty of games that look worse than something from 10 years ago and run slower as well. Just like, there's no optimization there. It's just people always just sort of throw shit in and say, well, you know, the hardware is a lot faster these days, so we don't really have to worry about
1: making right. Well, optimization is way down mm-hmm. on the list, because it comes down to, well, it's fast enough.
0: Yeah.
1: It works. Could we strip a few things out? Could we make it leaner? Could we actually make it run faster? Yes, but time is money, so let's just throw the software out and a lot of it.
0: People are going to start saying, okay, AI, optimize this for me. And it's going to optimize things by deleting features.
1: It's going to take things out that are needed.
0: Yeah, exactly.
1: That are going to get caught. I mean, the interesting thing with AI, I guess, is for the way people have been coding as of late, it works fairly well. Because as you said, things are so modularized. Mm-hmm. That, okay, you need a login thing. Okay, we've got one for that. Oh, you need something that, you know, makes a character on the screen jump up and down. Well, we've got that. I mean, everything's been done mm-hmm. to a certain extent. So it's hobbling together a bunch of existing code rather than writing new code, which kind of makes sense. It's more efficient. Yeah. It's like Lego blocks. You can put them all together. They all interact with each other. But this now kind of takes the software industry and turns it upside down, because now the more important thing seems to be just coming up with an idea, because you don't have to be a great coder. You can get the AI to write the code. And if you want, you can hire a human being to do, as you're doing with your stuff, the debugging portion mm-hmm. of it. But you're the one with the idea, so that's the person that's making the money if you're going to put something out that might actually sell on app store.
0: Yeah, and you know, I am in a company where we are using AI to build the software that we're building for the business. I'm not the one doing that, but it's, you know, the stuff I'm doing. Basically, I wanted to learn this process, and so I took something that I could do for myself to learn the process. And that is something that I've done manually for many, many years. You know, I haven't commercially programmed for decades, but about every 3 or 4 years, I end up writing a mod for a game I'm playing. And it's I've done it for like 5 or 6 games.
1: Trying to steal spaceships, no doubt.
0: Yeah. So this one is something I've been doing on the YouTube channel is doing training videos, but also doing a bunch of testing, like testing different components against each other to see what's better in the game, testing different spaceships against each other to see what's better. And I needed, you know, I've been using like a stopwatch on the screen, and I'm a little lazy. So I'm like, I don't want to have to click a button that says start and stop. Ugh. So I wrote this, this mod for the game that tracks the movements, or actually it tracks every time a spaceship lands on the station or leaves the station. It records it in an Excel file. And so I can basically just do the thing, record the video, and then open up a file that has to the second logging data. So it's basically like a fleet GPS for spaceships.
1: Tracks, this could make billions. Just
0: wait it tracks see. All the inventory, and it tracks how full the trucks, I mean spaceships, are. So we know, I could probably adapt this software to be an actual like truck fleet management system pretty easily, because I'm doing the same thing with spaceships.
1: You're like, why'd you write this? no comment. Yeah. I really like trucks.
0: I do. I've got a, you know, I've got a full 18-wheeler set up here as well. I just haven't played it for a while.
1: One room is the 18-wheeler. The other is this bridge of the Enterprise.
0: You just walk between them. Uh-huh. And then you got the farm sim combine in the middle there.
1: Well, I mean, you have to. Somebody's got to do it.
0: Well, if you don't farm, who's going to feed the world, you know? That's the way I look at it. Every time I'm farming online or driving a truck online or flying a spaceship online, you know for a fact that in some other multiverse, that's actually happening.
1: Yeah. Yeah. I've been trying to play a little bit of the, I downloaded Roller Coaster Tycoon.
0: Oh, I used to love that game.
1: Back in the day.
0: Oh, yeah. That was a fun game.
1: I just need to, again, figure out how to do the custom coasters is the hardest bit to try to try to get them to work and the and to fit and to.
0: I remember hearing all those people yelling, screaming.
1: Right. As you once you create the one, the coaster that you know is going to fly off the track. No, you're not trying to kill everybody that comes into your park.
0: You're supposed to. There's a guy that had a series on YouTube that every video he would try and come up with a method to kill the most people the fastest. And it's just devious.
1: Oh, yeah. They give you things like, thrill factor, but nausea factor, everything. And for these, like, well, of course you want the ones that totally makes the little sim people sick.
0: Yeah, yeah, yeah. They have to throw up. Yeah, because then they're going to buy more drinks afterwards.
1: True.
0: Because that's what it's all about, the money, man.
1: Oh, no kidding.
0: Yeah.
1: You got to build them hot dog stands and ice cream stands. And then you got to pay attention. I mean, the minutiae of that game was what makes it interesting to me.
0: Well, and you saw the Lego SimCities coming out.
1: That's what made me try this again.
0: Yeah.
1: Because at least the Lego one seems like maybe it's a little bit dumbed down.
0: I don't think so. It's from the same company that made City Skylines.
1: So it may be more crazy on the back end.
0: Yeah, I think it's visually going to look like Lego, but the way you're going to play it is exactly like all the real Sim Builders.
1: But I mean, the fact on the Roller Coaster Tycoon, I think a majority of people who play don't even know, you know, that you can click on the ice cream stand and change the price of ice cream. Yep. And, oh, man, it's just absolute. I remember playing an airport sim back in the day. That was kind of fun. And now, I mean, this could be great because they're going to need more and more air traffic controllers. And this whole idea that it's all going to be in random remote areas rather than actually at the airports is quite terrifying.
0: Yeah. Dude, I've been playing a little bit of that. That action cam game, what the hell it's called, body cam, and that's the one that looks literally photorealistic. And if you look at footage of you being the drone pilot in that game versus footage coming out of Ukraine,
1: the same.
0: There's literally zero difference. Even the sound is identical.
1: You're saying this is where the news organizations are getting their video?
0: I'm saying, yeah, this game, and people everyone comments about, like, holy shit, I could have sworn I saw this clip of Ukraine on the news, because the locations with the going through the dugout, you know, tunnels and flying drones to hit guys that are sitting there trying to hide. It's like, this is literally, it's photorealistic. It sounds exactly the same. And you can't tell the difference anymore. Real war, fake war. You literally, by looking at it, can't tell the difference. And AI, you know, just can stick anybody's face on there that you want.
1: Right. Oh, no. And this is the other thing I tested with the latest ChatGPT. Haven't tried this yet with Grok. But I created an influencer, hot female blonde, because, I mean, if you're going to play with AI, everybody is like, what do you want to see? A hot AI chick? No, they just look like chicks. That's the hot thing.
0: Yeah.
1: But I'm like, okay, give me a set of this person visiting my town. And while it was not perfect, it had a photo that came up with this influencer posing next to the signs like that we have out when you come into the town, and it was 98% accurate. So it found a photograph of the sign that, you know, coming in and out of the town. There's a barn that's like an event place here, and of course had her posing in front of that. It's like, this is the most bizarre thing. Not only can you create things, but you could be very specific and not have to provide. I mean, you can, don't get me wrong, you can provide other photographs and be like, hey, I want this person in this, but you don't even have to do that now. You could just say, in this area, and ChatGPT obviously has access to the internet, and it can go out and be like, okay, what would be the landmarks in this area?
0: Yeah. Now, which ChatGPT plan are you on?
1: This was the $20 a month.
0: Oh, okay.
1: The one CSB started me on and then stopped because he's a Pollock.
0: That's right. You can't trust them Pollocks.
1: No. No, can't trust CSB at all. He keeps bending his needles. There's a question, but that's later. We got to the, you know, time to get into that.
0: Drugs or medical advice. Yeah.
1: But it was very interesting to me that you could do, instead of just having images created of random people in random non-existing places, you could now really screw with somebody in there. I don't know, again, real or not, because it was on X.
0: Right.
1: But it was a story of somebody saying, I got a deep fake phone call from my wife while my wife was sitting next to me. So, I mean, this would be an interesting call to get. And the scam was allegedly, hey, I'm at the gas station and I forgot my credit card and I need to pay for the gas. And the guy's like, well, one, my wife was sitting next to me. Two, my wife drives a Tesla, so doesn't need gas. But otherwise, the voice was pretty good. And if it wasn't out of, except for the fact that she was sitting next to him and wouldn't need gas anyway, he's like, I might have fallen for it. And you realize how far these scams are now going to go because of how easy it is to recreate somebody's voice.
0: Right.
1: And how used people are to just picking up the phone, hearing the voice and going, oh, that must be Gene.
0: Well, my phone doesn't ring anymore, so it's a...
1: Well, nobody likes you!
0: But no, I mean, I turned it off. I don't... I get calls, I just don't...
1: I'm the same.
0: Pick them up, because there's no reason to.
1: For UMA system, which is a voice over IP, for, you know, I know it's really radical. I don't just have a cell phone. But it lets you do, as a cell phone would, only people in your contact. Yeah. So... it never rings unless I really know the person.
0: Yeah, and that's kind of the setup that I've got on the phone, on the cell phone as well. So, you know, I'll even, like, I'll see messages when people tried to call me and stuff. And then if I need to, I'll either call them back or text them back or something. But I just kind of feel like we're in the post-phone call era.
1: Which is maybe even worse, because it's probably easier to scam somebody via text.
0: Well, I don't know. I mean, maybe, but it, like, anybody that I would want to talk to is in my Signal.
1: Yeah, and you call me, so it's still a phone call.
0: Yeah, but it's, you know, if I call you on the phone instead of Signal, it's because I hit the wrong button, because I try to call you on Signal.
1: But it still comes through to the phone.
0: Oh, it's kind of like a phone call. I don't care if it's a phone using Signal. My point is that if the Signal is ringing, I'll pick it up. But if the phone's ringing, I'm not going to. Well, there's nobody that I wouldn't know on Signal.
1: Right. And it's been verified that the person on the other end on that account is who you think it is.
0: Exactly. Exactly. So it's not a, you know, I get. And that's, and just to make sure there aren't any reporters that sneak into our conversation, we even called the group, no reporters allowed.
1: So that's still a great callback from a year or two ago.
0: Yeah, from a couple of years back. Exactly. No, it had to be less than 2 years, because it was after the Trump took over, and we're not in 2 year mark yet.
1: And everybody was going crazy that they were using Signal messaging. Oh my God,
0: the government's using Signal. Well, that's no good.
1: Right. We'd rather they use open texting or, I don't know.
0: Yeah. Or what's the other one that everybody uses?
1: Telegram.
0: Yeah, the Russian one. Yes,
1: it's very split. There's the Telegram folks and there's the Signal folks.
0: The Telegram folks don't ever want to join Signal.
1: That's how it is.
0: It's so funny. I have
1: both, but it is a very weird...
0: Well, one's Russian, one's Israeli.
1: There you go.
0: That's the only two choices you have.
1: That for quality encrypted communications, who are you going to trust? who are you going to trust? But the whole vibe of these things, you know, the stories you see on them, it's like, well, you now need a code word or something from people that right. you know. And that kind of makes sense, but it's harder than...
0: Well, that it's actually easier. You don't need a code word. All you need to do is ask for a code word. And if the other person gives you a code word, then you know it's not somebody you know.
1: True. This is true. Right.
0: The code word is the absence of a code word.
1: Right. When somebody calls and like, grandma, I'm hurt. I need money. Mm-hmm. Oh, is this Jimmy? Yeah, it's Jimmy. Well, my grandson's name's Fred. Click.
0: Yeah.
1: Uh-huh. Call another grandma. Come on.
0: Yeah, you bastard.
1: But the scams are everywhere now. And also, I don't believe that the guy was right in the take of. He's like, well, it was really fast to respond. So I don't think it could have been an AI. It had to be a voice changer. It's like, well, two things. Mm-hmm. AIs are nearly instantaneous for small models.
0: Yeah.
1: And if I was trying to do this, I would create, if you really thought there was the capability of getting a score, I would just create a soundboard. All you need if you're trying to scam somebody quickly with the, oh my gosh, I need the credit card number. You only need a few phrases already set. Mm-hmm. You're not going to start talking about the weather.
0: No.
1: You know, it's an emergency. I need you to do this.
0: Yeah.
1: You know, nobody's going to be like, well, what movie did we watch last night?
0: Yeah.
1: But maybe you should. Those are the maybe kind of questions. Should.
0: Yeah, or maybe you should just, if your wife calls, say, crank call,
1: right?
0: Hang up.
1: I'm with my girlfriend. Don't bother me.
0: Uh-huh.
1: That's how it works. That's how you get divorced, like Gene.
0: That's right. That's exactly how you get divorced, like Gene.
1: Oh, man, this stuff is insane. I mean, now that you tie all of this together, you tie the voices, you tie the image creation, you tie the video creation.
0: Oh, you ain't seen nothing yet, dude. We're literally on the cusp of, within the next 2 to 4 years, of full-on humanoid robots everywhere.
1: Yeah, I don't doubt that.
0: And that is going to be a game changer, because finally, men will not need women.
1: And you thought it was bad when it was just a driverless car going around.
0: Oh, those are... Good luck finding a driver in the car here in Austin.
1: Really?
0: That's how bad it is. Most cars are driverless. Now. Dude, I've said this before. This happened probably 6 months ago. I was at an intersection just outside of my little community here. And I looked around at the intersection. We're on the red light waiting. There's a driverless car to my left. There's a driverless car to my right. There's two driverless cars in the lane opposite waiting on their side for the red light. I'm the only fucking human in the car at this intersection. Literally.
1: Well, what are you going to do when you're the only human walking around the grocery store and the rest are robotic women?
0: Well, that's not me, because I've been using robots for groceries for 5 years now.
1: They call them Uber drivers.
0: I prefer to think of them as robots.
1: It makes it easier to tip less.
0: Yeah. I mean, robots, what do they need? Just a little oil and electricity, and that's about it.
1: Yeah, a little recharge.
0: Mm-hmm. Yeah.
1: All you need, nothing to worry about.
0: That's all you got to tip them for, cost of electricity.
1: Me, I'm with you. I don't go into grocery stores either. Why would you?
0: Who would, frankly?
1: I don't get it. I don't get the people that still go into the grocery stores.
0: No, because you're competing now with the self-driving carts that are walking around picking up groceries for people that are getting deliveries.
1: Oh, that'd be kind of cool.
0: Why do I want to compete with those things riding around the store?
1: Well, and they will do that for you. Mm-hmm. And all you have to do, and this is what we've been doing since COVID. Once, I think that is when our Meijer store started with the delivery and the mm-hmm. pickup. And the pickup, as long as you spend like $30.
0: Yeah.
1: And how do you buy groceries at all under $30?
0: Right. Good luck.
1: Is free.
0: Yeah.
1: And they will pick everything for you. You just show up. You open up your trunk. You don't even have to get out of your car. They put the bags in the trunk. They're like, hey, we can't take tips. Have a great day. Boom. You're out of there.
0: Oh, well, your guys can't take, see, my robots take tips.
1: Well, see, because they come to your door, right?
0: Well, no, even the ones that, if you could do the drive up where they shop for you, but you drive the groceries to your house yourself, which, I mean, if you're going to have somebody shopping for you, why don't you just have them drive it to
1: your house? And then, why don't you have them bring it inside and put it in the fridge and make you a sandwich?
0: Yeah. Well, I ordered the sandwich already made, but yeah. It's not hard to get used to that type of thing.
1: No, it's way more efficient. And this is one thing, because the website,
0: you gotta ask yourself, what's your time worth?
1: Right. And then, oh, absolutely. Because a grocery run is at least 30 minutes, maybe an hour to go through the whole store.
0: Yeah. Yeah. Yeah.
1: Now, unless it's Aldi. Aldi, you can get in and out in like 15 minutes if you know what you want. After you
0: pay for renting your cart,
1: you got to put a quarter in or a slug, it takes to pull the cart out. Because here's the thing. If this was 1950, I would say, yes, people are worried about getting their fucking quarter back.
0: Yeah.
1: Now, I'm the guy that's like, it's hot out. Just leave the fucking cart. Somebody can have the quarter.
0: Exactly.
1: And there's no kids who would even sit in for a quarter. A cart would not come into the and put the carts away.
0: No,
1: because it's a fucking quarter.
0: Yeah, and this is such a German fucking thing too. To basically, it's like reverse incentivization, right? So they're saying, instead of saying, hey, please put your carts back into the little cart thing, so we don't have to pay somebody to collect carts. They're like, you will put the quarter in the carts, and you will not get it back unless you put this cart back in its place. It's like, fuck you, German. I'm not putting shit away. I'm going to take all the carts and put all the quarters in and then leave them all over the parking lot. How's that?
1: Okay, see, that would be funny.
0: Fuck you, German.
1: I'd like to see somebody do that. That would be a great viral video.
0: It
1: wouldn't
0: cost much either to do it.
1: No. Yeah, no. Well, no, because you could use, I mean, really, if you wanted to be if you wanted to be an asshole, you could also just make slugs, because it wouldn't be that hard.
0: That seems like more work than a quarter's worth.
1: Probably at this point.
0: Yeah.
1: Then that would make sense.
0: Somebody, I was watching a video. So apparently New York Metro used to use physical little coins, little tokens.
1: Correct.
0: Like to get into the metro, which they've switched to electronic shit after that. But
1: right, you need cards now.
0: But like somebody had bought like 120,000 of these tokens because they were selling them on an auction after they stopped using them. So they're like collector's items or whatever at that point.
1: He had like old poker chips.
0: Yeah, kind of like that. And they're super cheap. So they bought like for $5,000, they bought 100,000 of these things. And knowing that there could be coins and shit mixed in there. And this one guy had what looked like it was very heavy and it was brass colored. So a potentially gold coin thing as part of this deal, this package this haul that they bought, auctioned, whatever. And brought it into a jewelry store, and turns out it's like an 1860 Napoleon gold coin that is exactly the same size as the New York City token. So somebody had put it, and the value of this thing, $8,000. So somebody had put an $8,000 coin, let's say it was in half that when they were using it, a $4,000 coin, in order to not put in a real token into the subway.
1: I mean, it's like, not know what oh they
0: my
1: had.
0: God.
1: Yeah.
0: Yeah. Yeah. Because it's got fucking writing on it. It's got Bonaparte's picture on it. And it's obviously way heavier than the token should be.
1: And they're probably like, this is probably just some fucking Canadian quarter. Fuck Canada.
0: Yeah. They probably thought a Canadian or Chuck E. Cheese or something, you know?
1: Right.
0: And they're like, oh, it fits. Perfect. So basically this one coin ride. Paid for their entire 140,000 token haul just from that. And then obviously they got a bunch of other coins in there that are worth less as well.
1: Well, and this is also the interesting thing, part about having a kind of a hoarding society when there's a lot of this. I watch the one YouTube channel, which is called Chasing Cardboard, which is a dude that goes out and buys large collections of sports cards.
0: Okay, that makes sense.
1: And most of the time, there are very huge collections. You really can't look through them all. So you're basically taking a leap of faith, but you never know. Unless you go through everything, there might be something extremely valuable in there that people just don't even know that they have. You know, you and I have talked about the, because you're like, it's insane. People would pay for old ticket stubs. Oh, and totally I agree. Insane.
0: Yeah.
1: But I've seen, my dad has sold ticket stubs, usually involving Michael Jordan, for $1,000 plus.
0: That's insane.
1: Yeah.
0: And first of all, it's insane that anybody keeps that shit that long.
1: Like, he's a hoarder. Just sits in a box. Like, oh, put him away.
0: Yeah.
1: Because and really, it was never even because they might be worth something. Nobody was the forward thinking. You know, it was just because it was a a reminder to see all the games they went to. There was never a thought that someday these ticket stubs might be worth money.
0: Oh yeah.
1: But then they were, and it's like, wow, the ticket stubs that he had just from the White Sox games that he went to, probably worth more than all of the sports cards he had ever purchased put together.
0: Oh my God.
1: That's the insanity of this, because the ticket stubs are one. I mean, they're basically free. Wait,
0: are the ticket stubs worth more than what he paid for the tickets?
1: Oh, by far. I would.
0: That is so fucking crazy.
1: I mean, there's a lot that are worth nothing, but for the few that, you know, there's been enough, like Ivan Rodriguez's Pudge from the Texas Rangers All-Star Hall of Fame catcher. Mm-hmm. I know my dad had a ticket of his first game that he ever played, which just happened to be at Comiskey Park here in Chicago, and sold two of those for $1,000 apiece. So it's like, when you start looking at what you paid for those, you know, your whole season ticket.
0: Yeah.
1: I mean, yeah, there's a lot of them that are going to be worth zero, but for the few that end up being, I mean, I probably wouldn't have taken care of all of the season ticket prices, but because the prices are so insane, I mean, there were some years, I mean, I think even towards the end, the season ticket price was like $10,000 for the year. So if you got $2,000 for two tickets, I mean, that's, it don't take a lot to do the math. But there's the same thing, like you said, with the coins. I mean, how would you even know if something's buried in, or there's a record buried? You know, there's, you find somebody that had 10,000 records, and it's like, well, you know, how much you sell the collection for? Because one of them might be worth the other 10,000 combined.
0: Oh, yeah, for sure.
1: It's an insane thing, but this is why you like have to know what you have and do research, because there are so many things that are worth money that people, if you found it in your house, you'd be like, eh, no, this isn't worth anything.
0: And I used to collect coins when I was a kid. You know, I would like buy these coins from all over the world and stuff. And sometimes you get some paper currency, but you know, when you become a teenager, you kind of lose interest in all that shit.
1: Then Gene found girls, and then girls left Gene.
0: It just, exactly. And it just sits in the garage.
1: And he's back into video games.
0: And then it's like, well, the video games don't leave. So, you know.
1: True. Okay. Now there's the 40. How do you do a marker on this thing? Because that's the the opening salvo right there.
0: Wow. Yeah. There probably is a way, but you could just type the time in the chat thing.
1: Video games don't leave.
0: Yeah. Yeah. Although these days, you never really own your video games. You're just kind of renting them.
1: Well, if you're playing them on Steam or something like that, yeah.
0: The end of life comes, and you know, there's a whole movement about like actually owning games, because when this happens mostly to people that like old games. I'm more of a the newer the better, because it looks better. But there are people that are super into nostalgic shit, and they want to play the same game for 25 years. And a lot of times these companies literally will go out of business. So like, not only is there no support, there's just no way to buy the, I mean, Steam can't technically sell a game when the company doesn't exist anymore, you know, because they don't own the game. So they can only sell it as long as there's somebody for them to pay.
1: And the copyright doesn't magically disappear when the company does.
0: But even if the copyright disappears, they're not going to. Steam isn't going to want to take the responsibility for selling something that has zero support behind it.
1: Right. Well, somebody could post it online.
0: And that's kind of the thing, is there. This was a big movement called, I think, Save Our Games or something, to basically say that if the company goes out of business for a game, then we want the copyright to go, you know, to become public domain so that the community can effectively take over and start working on maintaining this thing. It's not going to cost anybody anything. It's all volunteer based, but we want that ability because there are games that will just literally disappear because, and usually way before they disappear, the support just stops as well. And like this game may not work on the latest on Windows 11. It only works on Windows 10 or something, but.
1: Oh yeah. That was my Ted Nugent hunting game. I think past like Windows 95 or something. It just didn't want to work.
0: Yeah. And that, but then at some point the company itself could go out of business too. And now it's like a complete dead end. Like if you have it on CD, theoretically you have it forever. But if you have it on Steam, you know, Steam will take it down if there's no owner. And so then, and you feel bad because like, well, I paid for this thing. Why don't I have access? Well, you don't have access because the company that made it doesn't exist anymore.
1: Yes.
0: So no more games. So it's an interesting thing. And like I said, I'm not horribly affected by it given my choice of what I like to play, but I certainly see plenty of people bitching about this.
1: Oh, and rightfully so.
0: Mm-hmm.
1: Did you see Activision is coming out with a whole new release of all of their old, like...
0: Oh, really?
1: Yeah, their old Atari games, which I thought was
0: interesting. Well, it wouldn't be Atari games, it'd be Activision games. Oh, I guess they did make games for Atari.
1: For Atari,
0: yeah, that's how they started. You're right, yeah. Mm-hmm.
1: They were, I think the Activision folks were a bunch of Atari programmers who were like, fuck you, we can do it better.
0: I was thinking of Intellivision, but you said Activision, yeah.
1: Yes. I had the Intellivision. I love that system.
0: The horrible controller, man.
1: Oh, that's the best controller ever. Come on.
0: Oh, my God. It was god-awful.
1: It was like dialing a phone, but exactly. Not even with good buttons.
0: Exactly. Like a bad button phone.
1: And then there were how many buttons on each side? And then there was a little just disc at the bottom. Yeah, which the
0: disc
1: was,
0: is the worst, man.
1: Uh-huh. Like, I don't know.
0: No tactical feedback. And all you hear is a spring creaking. And
1: yeah. Yes. And if you lost the overlay on a lot of the games, you didn't mm-hmm. even know what was going on. I remember, and I don't know why, but before I knew I was getting the Intellivision for Christmas, whatever year this was. Mm-hmm. And the game that I bought even before I had the Intellivision was horse racing.
0: Oh, my gosh. That was really the game that you picked? Wow.
1: And I don't know. I don't remember why. I mean, I thought it was fun.
0: You degenerate gambler.
1: I know. And I don't even gamble. So, I mean, I guess it didn't work. It didn't like suck me into a world of gambling or anything.
0: Wow.
1: But the fact that that was a game. And I also remember in television, there was a blackjack game as well. So, I mean, again, gambling being put, I mean, it didn't really until the adulthood didn't even think much about like, wow, this is interesting that these are the games that are being pushed for children.
0: Leisure Suit Larry, gambling right. Degenerate gambler. I mean, it's like, what the hell, man?
1: Then you got the Apple IIe, and that's when all other sorts of adult games started coming through, like Leisure Suit Larry.
0: Yeah.
1: And all sorts of
0: and now you're working stuff. With them. On the podcast.
1: So. Hey, Larry!
0: Yeah. Yeah, Larry. Well, I think that's what dude named Ben Larry. Calls you guys is Larry and the, no, Leisure Suit and what was his nickname for you?
1: The Pirate?
0: No. No, he's not that, too.
1: He's not that creative.
0: He doesn't think that that's a thing. Yeah, Leisure Suit and something else. I can't remember. He'll have to mention it himself.
1: Take your B12, Gene.
0: I don't. You know, I'm kind of enjoying not remembering stuff.
1: It's in the wrong room. Gene has pills in every room.
0: I do. I swear to God.
1: There's a maze in between the rooms, so sometimes he gets to take all the pills. Sometimes he just rarely sleeps get in the to maze.
0: Take all the pills. Yeah, sometimes I just fall asleep in the gaming chair.
1: And why not? It's comfy.
0: Yeah, but you're kind of vertical, so...
1: I remember on Atari playing the Activision games, and I remember there was like skiing. I don't remember if it was just skiing or part of like a winter sports thing. Mm-hmm. there were multiple games where if you beat it or got a certain score, that you had to take a picture of the TV screen and send it in. And I don't know if I still have them, but they would send out patches for people that got the high scores or beat the game, whatever it was. But if like, just think of that technology. Oh yeah. Barnstorming that Ned.
0: Oh yeah. Was, yeah. Barnstorming. Yep.
1: Although I did like Pitfall, although that wasn't that was Activision, wasn't it?
0: That was Activision. Yeah. Pitfall was definitely Activision. Yeah. This with the crappy sounds. But you had the two layers of side scrolling.
1: And I think I had it on both the Intellivision and the Atari.
0: Okay.
1: If I remember correctly. You had a
0: 2600 as well?
1: Yeah. Well, that was the first one.
0: Oh, you upgraded to the Intellivision.
1: Before the 2600, I think we still had recently, or we just got rid of it, was a machine that was strictly Pong.
0: Yeah, yeah, yeah.
1: Which is like, what was Pong, man? Oh, that was the revolutionary thing to put on your TV.
0: Yeah.
1: Back in the day.
0: You could vibe code Pong right now.
1: Oh, no kidding, man. You could do that probably in three lines of code.
0: Yeah, exactly.
1: You know, and this is why I was kind of curious of what to do, but with the vibe coding. But the Activision things were wild, where it's like that was the technology, kids. You got a score, you took a photo. So either if you have a Polaroid or you took a photo and then you would have to take the film in. Then you would have to wait for it to be developed. And then you got the picture back and then you had to put it in an envelope. You had to put a stamp on it. You had to write the address on it, send it off. And like 6 to 8 weeks later, you got something in the mail. Woo.
0: Pretty cool.
1: I know. Those were the halcyon days of youth.
0: But yeah, we really did have a much better youth than the current generation does. I mean, all they're going to have is like humanoid androids.
1: Instantaneous porn.
0: Yeah.
1: Human androids, which, as you said,
0: which is the same thing as instantaneous porn.
1: The war between the sexes is getting real. And we're seeing this in this Lindsay Clancy trial.
0: Oh, my God. It's insane.
1: Women are fucking nuts. Not all of them.
0: They are. Damn near all of them.
1: Way too many.
0: Yeah. No, it's crazy.
1: I've never seen a movement that was like, well, she killed her three kids, but you know, she was gaslit.
0: Yeah. Yeah. Like, what? Yeah. She's the real victim here.
1: Yes.
0: No, she's the murderer
1: of three children. And she killed them in a slow way. It's not even like she just poisoned them all in their Cheerios at the same time.
0: Do you know, there's a podcast that I watched that, as Ben kind of calls it, the ambiguously gay duo, which is this husband and wife who are not gay. But the guy's got a little bit of a lisp. So, you know, clearly Ben has the mind of a 12-year-old. So somebody with a lisp, clearly
1: gay. And the penis of a 12-year-old, I hear.
0: Yes. But he loves talking about his penis, so, you know. But,
1: sorry, Ben.
0: Anyway, how big is your shoe size again?
1: I'm a 15.
0: There you go. And
1: oh, so, Kaboom, that was another great Activision game, yes.
0: Kaboom, yeah. Yeah.
1: Blowing up.
0: So they dug into the statistics. If you look at the children that are killed under 5 years old, so at the age where they're completely dependent on parents, right? So we're not talking about like teenagers that get killed, because that could be gang violence and other shit. So children five and under that get killed, what do you think the ratio is between killed by men or killed by women?
1: I would have to guess 87.6% women.
0: That's very good. Yeah, it's 3 times more kids get killed by women than men.
1: Oh, there's no doubt. I mean, because I don't think that's...
0: men don't kill children.
1: No. Because, again, we're guys. Okay. I can't even imagine doing that. Mm-mm. So it's like, I don't care how mad you would get at a kid for, you know, crashing your car or burning down your house. It's still, you're like, oh, it's a fucking kid.
0: Yeah.
1: Women, on the other hand, woo!
0: Oh, yeah. Yeah.
1: Not rational at all, I guess.
0: No. And Ben sent a link on our group to a video of some woman doing a sex reveal party, you know, which I guess is a popular thing where you find out, you know, you're pregnant, what sex your kid is.
1: Right. It's either blue or pink smoke. Right. How racist and sexist and misogynistic and whatever.
0: At the gender reveal party, taking abortion pills.
1: What now?
0: Yeah. Yeah. So wait until you can find out the sex of the kid. Oh, it's a boy. Nah, let's kill it.
1: Whoa.
0: How dark is that, man?
1: Whoa.
0: Yeah. And it's totally legal, apparently.
1: Well, it depends where you are, because there are some states now, up to the moment of birth.
0: Yeah.
1: You can do whatever you want. It's your kids.
0: Fucking insane, man.
1: Well, it is. And I understand things are cherry picked out of the audio. Of course. But there was one of the jurors, seemed to be a woman in her 60s or so, gray haired woman who was like, this one juror.
0: Yeah, an old witch.
1: Right. Yes. She was an old witch. And she's like, the juror that wouldn't go along with everybody else.
0: Yeah.
1: Just couldn't get over that Lindy had brutally murdered her children.
0: Yeah. Like, he just couldn't get over it. What's wrong with him?
1: Right. And it's like, this is the insanity.
0: Yeah.
1: It's like, what do you mean? How that's the whole point. These women that went into this as part of that jury, thinking that their job was to find a way to get this woman off. Because the juror that was the foreperson of the jury was like, I was so excited we were going to be able to get a not guilty. It's like, I don't understand how the guilty and not guilty thing, I think, is obvious. She admitted it. I don't understand not guilty by insanity. I understand that she may wind up in a nut hut rather than a prison for a while. But it's like, you still have to go away. It's you. No, still
0: she needs. Did it. She needs to be executed.
1: That's well, she tried to kill herself. So you're only being nice if you kill her,
0: because she succeeded at killing three people immediately before, quote, trying to kill herself, which was a very bad attempt
1: at. Well, yeah, it didn't work.
0: How about you tie a rope and then jump? See, if that would have worked better than just jumping out of a first floor window.
1: Oh, is it only a first floor?
0: It's a first floor, and she twisted her ankle. That's why she's in a wheelchair. People think, oh, she broke her neck. No, she didn't break her fucking neck. Twisted her ankle.
1: It is unbelievable. So she's paralyzed now, right? Or is that just...
0: No, she's not paralyzed. That's the point.
1: Really?
0: Yeah.
1: Wow.
0: She just got an injury.
1: I tell you, it's an insane world. She just killed her kids, but we want to let her off because, you know...
0: It's insane. So...
1: Did you hear the jurors like, oh, well, you know, she was really tired.
0: Yeah. Yeah.
1: She was on SSRIs. So now being tired and taking a Xanax means you can kill people?
0: Yeah.
1: Apparently. Not if you're a guy.
0: No, definitely not if you're a guy. No.
1: That's the difference. I mean, I would love to be able to see Bizarro World. I'd like to see the anti world where these same women were on the jury and it was the husband that killed the kids. And I would love to hear what they were saying.
0: Dude, the husband doesn't have to kill the kids. The husband could have just, you know, smacked somebody and they would be like, murderer. Right.
1: Put him away.
0: Absolutely. Forever. Yeah. Throw away the key. No, this really brings to light how a lot of historical events were absolutely justified. Salem witch trials, 100% justified. They should have killed more witches. And by witches, I mean exactly the jurors on this
1: trial. Yes, that are trying to...
0: Yeah. And then the other thing, and you talked a little bit about this on my other podcast with Ben, just a good old
1: boys. Just you gay old boys. Never meaning no harm.
0: Uh-huh. Is that Islam is the cure for feminism, and I don't like either one. And it's like, God, it sucks being stuck in the middle, because the only thing that seems to be making any headway into beating feminism and bringing women back to a level where they need to be, given their inability to control themselves, is Islam. And if we don't do anything outside of Islam to start controlling women's behavior, then that will be the only thing that ends up controlling it. And it will win in the U.S. as well, because men will just say, you know what? I don't like this pedophile god that they have, but fuck it. If this is the only way we get women under control, then so be it.
1: You know, and I'm a little concerned here just because of the likeness of thinking, but when we were talking about this,

0: that have had kids.
1: All women. We cannot have women making decisions. This is why we are where we are. And I've said this before. If you look up the data, the voter data since women got the first right to vote 100 years ago, you will find that if you take out the female vote, there would have been zero Democratic presidents in the United States in the last 100 years. Not all men vote Republican, but way more women vote Republican. And the only way that every single Democrat winner was the winner because of the imbalance between men and women's votes. So if you take out the female vote, you can go year by year or every 4 years and do the math. You will see that not a single Democrat would have been in office if women still couldn't vote. If that's not a good argument, I don't know what is.
0: Well, it's you can't have the expulsion of logic, and that's what they tried to do in this case.
1: It's all about feelings for them. It's like, well, you know, we feel bad for her, so she should not go to jail.
0: Yes, and feelings have no place when it comes to the law. You've either broken a law or you followed the law. You're either within the law or you're not. And this making up reasons on why it should be okay because somebody is female or because somebody's skin is darker or because somebody was born in a star. No, you either are doing something that is legal or you're doing something that's illegal. And if you're caught doing something illegal, you should pay the punishment for it. And it's insane that these women on that jury thought that their job was to find this chick a way out rather than going, well, you know what? She admitted to doing it. So obviously she's guilty. I don't understand. And I don't even know how much this is used in the modern society. This guilty due to insanity or this not guilty because of insanity. It's like, this is the first time I'm really hearing this in a while in a major case.
1: I think it happens every few years. There's some case like this that pops up, but usually not this high profile. But
0: because now if they came back with not guilty due to insanity, that's still a not guilty verdict. She does no time. She just walks. Right?
1: Well, she doesn't walk. What happens is then she is committed. But the problem with that is, and you could make an argument saying, well, that, you know, being in a mental asylum is just as bad as being in jail, which maybe it is, maybe it isn't. But either way, the thing is, they can only hold you in the mental asylum as long as the doctor determines that you don't have any ability to control yourself, which means that if she goes to, she gets committed to an asylum, you know, 5 years from now, she could be let out with no record of any kind of crime.
0: Right. We found that she has been rehabilitated.
1: Yeah. She is now fully in control of, and she's sane now. She's no longer insane. He's an adult that can control her behavior. No, she needs to get the death penalty. She needs to die for killing those innocent children.
0: Yeah. Well, when you are committing murder, I mean, I think that is the ultimate as far as breaking a law. And if you're going to kind of okay that because of mental state, it's like, couldn't we make the case that every murderer, especially mass murderers in history,
1: I think
0: like
1: Glenn Beck was talking about that as well, is that, you know, if you're going to say that a person is not guilty of murder because of insanity, then shouldn't every person who has ever committed murder be covered by this? Because clearly a person who's willing to commit murder is not a sane person.
0: Right. That would be the way I would look at it.
1: So then there is no capital crime committed here. They're all insane.
0: Yeah, which I would make the case that they probably are. I mean, there's there are sometimes where you're going to have

0: an immediate emotional response. So, you know, a father opens up the door to his 8-year-old girl's bedroom and finds some dude raping her, mm-hmm. and he blows the guy's head off. Hey, mm-hmm. that's not murder as far as I'm concerned.
1: Right. Right.
0: You know, and it's there's would that be considered because of insanity or because of, you know, emotional distress or whatever?
1: Well, no, that's not murder because that's just simply in defense of another person's life. You know, See, this is the part that I think a lot of people get confused over. Like in the Ten Commandments, it's not thou shalt not kill. It's thou shalt not murder. And murder explicitly by definition is killing without any rational reason for it. Like if you kill somebody to save your life or somebody else's life, that's not murder. Murder is killing somebody without having a rational reason for doing it. Which yes. also means that murderers should be classified as being insane.
0: It does take a certain mind chemistry, I would guess. Certain yeah. brain chemistry that you're like, well, I could do this.
1: Yeah, and they even charge military with murder if they're just out killing civilians for fun. You know, like, your job is to go and fight the enemy and kill them.
0: Right.
1: But you could still be charged with murder while you're doing it if you are killing people for the wrong reason.
0: Right. You can't just walk through a village of unarmed civilians and start.
1: Yeah. yeah. yeah. Exactly. Which does happen, but.
0: Valid question in the troll room. Billy Bones wants to know how much of this is legal advice.
1: Zero of this is legal advice because we provide no legal advice whatsoever.
0: Mm-hmm. None whatsoever. None. It's just our take, and the one girl that was the conservative influencer, Caitlin, or I forget her name.
1: The girl with the hair?
0: Yeah, the curly blonde, blonde hair girl. Yeah,
1: that's her.
0: Caitlin that something. Had every man that she asked, do you stand with this woman? Hell no, every woman. Oh, yes. It's wow.
1: It's nuts.
0: It is insane, and it's like, this is where, you can't have rational conversations about this.
1: No.
0: You really just have to dig in and understand that the world is so crazy at this point.
1: Legalizing abortion has created a sense of worthlessness in children
0: and life
1: for many women.
0: Yeah. Overall.
1: Yeah. Because if you say, well, you know, it's okay up to a certain age. Okay. Well, now it's okay up to 5 years old, apparently.
0: Yeah. It was her kids. I mean, come on.
1: Yeah. It's just a post-birth abortion. That's all.
0: Yeah, she just couldn't handle the kids.
1: Yeah, and it's a good thing she realized that early enough before they grew up too much.
0: You know, if she really wanted to go the insane route, she should have killed them in a much quicker way. Could have just snapped.
1: Just disgusting, man.
0: Yeah, because strangling 3 people in a row, I mean, that's really hard work.
1: And the idea that, like, I could see if she killed one kid and then realize what she did and then called the cops on herself.
0: Right.
1: Like, okay, you can even explain that as like, she clearly was in the mental state where she lost control.
0: Yeah.
1: You know, like killing 3 kids, I think by definition implies you had to plan it.
0: And it was because she sent the husband away. If I remember, right,
1: which is the other part of it. She sent the husband to get medicine for the kids. And did this while he was away. And when he called her to verify what he was picking up, she, you know, acted like everything's hunky-dory. It's insane, but it's psychopathic is what it is.
0: Yes. Well, we had a case in the town, just south of us, where it was top story on Fox briefly, that was, really involved in watching this case, was in all the, you know, message boards or social media, whatever it was. And then she killed her kid because she thought their kid was Satan, and like another 5 or 6 year old.
1: Yeah.
0: Like, this is spawning other people to kill their children.
1: Yeah.
0: This is group insanity. This is what No Agenda always talked about, like full hypnosis, you know, the whole society.
1: Yeah.
0: Is under some kind of spell that there's no other explanation how we've pushed things so far, as you said. All the abortion stuff, and this was one of the biggest facts that was used where people going against all of these late term abortions is that, you know, once you start admitting, because that used to be when you and I were growing up, the yeah. big fight with abortion was, when does a fetus become a baby?
1: Right.
0: And we've now gotten to the point where it says doesn't really matter. We can up to the point of birth, you can just kill the kid.
1: Yeah. Yeah.
0: No longer. Back in the good old days, it was like, well, if you caught it in the first 2 or 3 months, whatever it was in the first yeah. trimester.
1: Yeah.
0: It still wasn't smiled upon, but everybody at that point, Democrats included, were like, no, no, no, we're not going to get in on the killing kids
1: yeah. thing. Yeah. Yeah. And what was the phrase? It was like rare and something.
0: Like yes, that was Bill Clinton.
1: Yeah.
0: It should be rare and, you know, expedient. Now it was
1: rare and something. But the idea is this is an emergency procedure when there are no other options and every other possibility has been tried.
0: Right, because you realize what you're
1: doing. It was never supposed to be a form of birth control.
0: Safe, legal, and rare. Thank you.
1: Safe, Pfeiffer. Legal, and rare. There you go. Yeah. And you got to remember, you know, where did this come from? Where did, well, it was the witches back in the old days that were giving abortions, giving
2: my pretty.
1: Yeah. Providing a bunch of herbs and whatnot that would induce an abortion. And again, you got to think back and it's like, man, those guys were onto something. And then you look at Margaret Sanger, the founder of Planned Parenthood.
0: Yeah.
1: And also a KKK member.
0: Well, she wanted to kill a lot of black babies.
1: Well, so that was literally, we have her. Speeches of her talking about how it's important for us to reduce the black plague, meaning black people, by preventing them from reproducing. So she was in favor and worked on opening these centers that would provide abortions to black people, black women, and would also...
0: I do like how you pointed out that only women could be pregnant. I mean, I know we live in that world where you kind of have to do that
1: pregnant
0: now.
1: Pregnant men, pregnant, yeah.
0: Uh-huh. Yeah. Uh-huh.
1: And,
0: it rarely happens.
1: Yeah, I mean, it's like there was no secret about it. The point of the abortion centers was to reduce the black population. And then the white women couldn't stand being the only ones that didn't get abortions. You know, it's like, oh no, us too.
0: Well, it is interesting that men value the lives of children more than women.
1: Yeah, absolutely. And back in the olden days, you know, a woman that her only real value, the only real value of a woman is the ability to create a child.
0: Well, they couldn't own land.
1: Because everything else is going to be done better by men. Literally everything else. So the only part that men needed women for, and I'm talking like, you know, 50,000 years ago, or if you're religious, 6,000 years ago, the women were not needed for anything else. And so if a woman fails at her only job, which is childbearing and ensuring that the next generation exists, then that woman would be kicked out of the tribe, best case scenario, or a bunch of rocks thrown into her until she wasn't breathing, worst case scenario. Because she has declared that she has no value any longer. Period. And that's the way it was for our ancestors for thousands of years. This is why women behave in a group mentality. It's why it's very important to women to fit in. Why? Because if you do everything just like every other woman, you're less likely to be ostracized and kicked out of the tribe.
0: Well, there's no doubt that this is tribalism at its finest or at its worst, whichever way you want to look at it.
1: Yeah.
0: But this has been the talk. I've seen Matt Walsh and a bunch of other conservative guys.
1: Yeah, I watched this thing too.
0: Yeah. This is why you're talking tribalism, because he's like, here's the interesting thing is women become more tribal, men are going to become more tribal, and here's the thing, sweetie, we don't need you.
1: Nope. We have robots.
0: I mean, the whole, this will be the world then that only the robots are remaining in a generation because unless we can get robots pregnant. Has Elon worked on that yet?
1: Yeah. He's working on that because he definitely wants that.
0: So it's like, there you go. You got the perfect wife.
1: Mm-hmm.
0: Can take care of the kids. Won't kill the kids. It's not in the programming.
1: Yep.
0: can make you doesn't have to sleep.
1: Can, literally one of the three laws of the robot is to not kill the kids.
0: Right, exactly. With humans haven't learned that, the robots have.
1: Yeah.
0: But that is, I still can't wrap my brain around this story. And the first time I really paid attention, because I wasn't tuned in at all, was seeing a video of the SUV carrying this woman to court and having these streets lined by cheering women. And I'm like, what the fuck is this all about?
1: Yeah.
0: And then you understand the story and you're like, oh my God, we have gone down some kind of a rabbit hole.
1: Yep.
0: Beyond that.
1: And that's the thing, is it's not just the fact that this woman did it that is so crazy. That what's crazy is the support she's getting.
0: Yes. Oh, yeah. It is beyond understanding. And that's why it's such a big story, I would guess. It's beyond understanding that you have a jury that had 11 people, and I think 9 are women on the jury, if I remember correctly.
1: Yeah. Yep. I think there was 2 other men.
0: Nobere says the holdout juror was a black guy. I have not heard that. It could be true, could be not true. I know it's a guy.
1: Yeah, it's a guy. We know that because they talked about him.
0: Yes, which also was very dangerous when you come to these insane fucking women now.
1: Yeah.
0: The fact that any one juror is being singled out as that juror, that is not kosher. I don't even know if that's legal.
1: Mm-hmm.
0: Because you put this guy's life in danger now, because you see what happened to Charlie Kirk, man. These people, oh, we disagree with you. We're going to
1: kill you.
0: Yeah. Because they're going to kill their kids. They're going to kill you. That's what they do. They're nuts. They're leftists. They're freaks.
1: Yeah. Yeah.
0: They're the ones that are like, oh, no, Donald Trump's going to use authoritarian power. Fuck you.
1: And he should.
0: Well, for this, insane people away. Forget rounding up the illegals, Donald. Let's go after the women.
1: Exactly. Yeah. No, that's the thing. This all started with the right for women to vote. That was the start of the downfall of America.
0: Now they're letting anybody vote.
1: Well, damn near. Yeah, they're letting.
0: It used to just be landowners because you had to have skin in the game. And that actually makes some sense.
1: Exactly. Yep.
0: Like, you want to take part in the governance of this particular land. Well, you need to have skin in the game.
1: Yeah. Yeah.
0: You can't just be a somebody that just walked over the border. You can't be somebody that is a derelict drug user living on the street. Why should you have any say? You can't even control your own life.
1: Yeah, exactly.
0: We give no medical advice. We give no sociological advice.
1: We don't give advice, man. We give opinions.
0: Yes, this is the pure opinion show.
1: Mm-hmm.
0: And that's why AI is going to write us right out of the script.
1: Maybe. We'll see.
0: But I'm intrigued with, I mean, just to circle back to the AI code story, which is, are we getting to a point where there will always be the big releases of some of the games, but when do we reach the point where the average person that's playing a game is playing a game that they just personally described something like ChatGPT?
1: Yeah,
0: nobody else owns.
1: I think it's going to happen fairly quickly. Right now, one of the most popular games that people are playing, which is like, you know, dumb little game, but a lot of people are playing it right now, is called Learn to Fish, or How to Fish, or something like that.
0: Catfish?
1: No.
0: It's a lot easier to catfish now. You have a video.
1: Yeah, probably. But it's a game where, in fairly, you know, low resolution style graphics compared to what I would normally play. But it's a game where you, like, you're going in a boat, you crash on an island, and there's a dude on that island, there's a lighthouse, and you have to, like, level up, and you do that by catching crabs and then selling them to this guy, or and then there's this spider crab that you have to battle that has a lot of hit points. So you have to fish him out and then stab him before he kills you. And then the guy will give you the keys to his boat. You can go to another island. Anyway, it's a game that's gotten really popular for, I don't know why, but I am positive this thing was put together by AI. Because
0: it had to be vibe coded.
1: It looks very cheesy.
0: But cheesy is a good, I mean, that's a good look for a lot of games.
1: Yeah,
0: now.
1: Yeah.
0: The retro, again, kind of harkening back to the earlier days of video games.
1: Yeah,
0: before everything looked photorealistic.
1: And it's cheesy in the sense, like you pull out a fish, but then after you yank it out, you have to kill it before you can sell it. Then you kill it, like you can buy a pistol to kill it. You shoot the fish, then you buy a shotgun and then an AK. And it's like, it's just absurdly cheesy, but it's very, very popular right now. And it looks exactly like the kind of thing that I think somebody, at the very least, even if it's a real company that made it, I guarantee you they were using vibe coding for large portions of it.
0: Well, this is it. I think the most important thing will be,
1: I mean, you made a game.
0: Yeah. Crazy Little Ideas.
1: Mm-hmm.
0: planetrage.show/game.
1: Mm-hmm.
0: And it, you can just keep adding on and adding on. It's a very, asteroids kind of game, except it's just the planet stays in the middle of the screen. I've thought about changing that to where the planet can kind of meander around, but it is very easy to do this stuff now just by describing what you want. And I could see that this could be a moneymaker if you have the quirky idea, and what you're describing obviously sounds quirky. You know, where people are like, well, this isn't the greatest game, but it's kind of funny. So I'll waste a few minutes with it.
1: Yeah, it's kind of South Park-y looking, you know, that style of graphics.
0: Well, but it's so easy now with, you know, like I said, the asteroids type game, which I've done, the side scroller like Pitfall would be very easy to do because the AIs can reference so many of those games where it knows how to do it.
1: Well, and the thing that I think you have to remember is, most of the answers that, if you ask AI questions, most of the answers that it'll give you come from Reddit. And that's because Reddit, for decades now, has been a publicly available source of pretend knowledge.
0: Right.
1: And so AIs were trained on Reddit because that data was freely available. It wasn't copyrighted by anyone, and it covered a broad swath of topics. And so really, when you got AI answering a question, it's being answered by a Redditor. And in the same way, AI coding was trained on GitHub, because it's the same thing as Reddit in a sense. It's a public repository of a whole bunch of source code for projects done by enthusiasts.
0: Yeah.
1: Because if you're a commercial company writing commercial software, you don't put your shit on a public GitHub. Right? Because your source code is your money. That's the thing.
0: Well, yeah, because nobody's going to pay you if they can download it for free.
1: Yeah. And then, you know, when popular game source codes were leaked, it's always a big, huge deal. And so when you ask AI to code something for you, you're essentially getting the level of quality of an amateur coder that puts his source code on GitHub.
0: I mean, there are professional things that have been open source, but I get the point.
1: Sure, yeah. But 95% of what's on GitHub is guys like me. I put shit on GitHub. You know, it's little projects that I did for a variety of different video games. And this is the issue, is that you're assuming that, oh, it's AI, it's all powerful, it knows everything, it's going to do such a good job coding. No, it's not. It's kind of a crappy coder. And it's only going to get better if it's trained on better coding practices. And the only way we're going to have that happen.
0: But isn't it trained on that as well? Because you have manuals, right? I mean, the way we used to learn back in the day, there were manuals on like how to code in whatever. Well,
1: AI can
0: suck that in too, just as they can all of the code examples. Granted, way more examples of code examples than there are of somebody publishing a book on how to do it.
1: Yeah, there are certainly all the school books, but those are all copyrighted. I mean, if it starts sucking in school books,
0: yeah, but someone's going to want money. But you know, they're still sucking them in because that's how this works. I mean, it's interesting that people were so mad. Was it Anthropic? One of them, like, oh no, they were buying thousands of books and scanning them. It's like, and you didn't think this was going to happen? I mean, and what's the big deal about scanning the books? I mean, I am somebody that's fully on the side of understanding.
1: Yeah, you're a pirate. We know what side you're
0: on. But it's not about being a pirate because
1: I'm an author. You're a pirate.
0: Right. Well, both. I've got an eye patch and everything.
1: Uh-huh.
0: But
1: yeah, you do. Exactly. Listen. Hey, happy Pirate Week, by the way.
0: Thank you.
1: Yes.
0: Thank you. The way people learn, like the songs that I've written, it's like, okay, I took a couple of guitar classes, but how do I know, you know, what a country song is? Well, because I've listened to a bunch of country music.
1: If was
0: I
1: there listened, dog in it? A truck?
0: A train? And, mama getting out of prison? Uh-huh. Exactly.
1: A guy who's, you know.
0: You learn the format of verse, chorus, verse, bridge, chorus, boom, you're done. That's
1: Which incidentally thing. Now, Suno labels that shit now.
0: That, right. Well, they want you to know what it is.
1: Hilarious. Yeah,
0: I know you got like 24 hours where you could just unlimited generations on the new version 6. So you may want to just for the next 24 hours have your bot punish that bitch. Because
1: you mean they're not taking the points for those generations?
0: I think so. Really? According to what it said for like 2 days.
1: Yeah, I made a few songs. I played around with 6.
0: It's not bad.
1: Yeah, I think it's definitely an improvement over 5.5.
0: They keep getting better.
1: It's getting more complex. Like more instruments is what it's doing. And if you look at the studio where it breaks everything down into the separate, what do you call them?
0: In the stems, baby. Stems,
1: yeah, the stems in there. You can see that it's doing a lot more instruments. Plus, it's got MIDI support now.
0: You can hook up your own keyboard. You can have fun to it.
1: Yep. You can have an on-screen keyboard now. The one piece it's still missing that I really would like to get from it for legal reasons is generating sheet music.
0: Oh, that would be interesting.
1: Because I can copyright that shit.
0: You can put that into the copyright clink.
1: Well, you can literally register it. Yeah, exactly. So then you would have a copyright on the performance and the actual sheet music.
0: But when it comes to absorbing this stuff, if it takes text that was written by Shakespeare and uses that to create new text that does not match that, you know, it's in the style, but it's like, I don't see that as copyright infringement. I understand that it's what they're using for learning is way different. Now, if you're a copyright owner, you know, and you've written a few books, if you could prove that you asked Grok, ChatGPT, one of these, a question that was a topic that was covered in one of your books, and it popped out 3-5 paragraphs, whatever, exactly word for word what was in your book, you would have $1 million plus coming your way.
1: I don't think you would, but
0: no, you would, because that would be copyright infringement though.
1: Well, it's more complicated than that. If it did that for everybody, then yes, you would have millions of dollars. But I think the way to get around that for AI is very easy, and I think Grok does it to a large extent, which is anytime you're using more than two words that are coming from the same source, you have to annotate the source. And nobody who has written a book would be mad about AI showing a paragraph out of your book with a little little number 14 that you can click on that goes to, here's the book it came from. Do you want to buy it on Amazon?
0: Right. If it's quoted with the link to buy it, then sure.
1: Fuck yeah. That's promotion. That's better.
0: Yeah. See, right. You're like, well, of course, then that would also be an interesting way.
1: I'd be sitting there and asking it nothing but questions about my own material.
0: Right. I'm wondering, I would assume that Grok and ChatGPT and those have affiliate links. So I'm guessing Amazon's probably paying them a lot of money. If
1: they
0: don't,
1: they're idiots. They should have affiliate links for sure.
0: Yeah, I mean, because a lot of people don't even remember that. I think it was Firefox that was making millions of dollars by sending search traffic.
1: It was Honey.
0: Well, no, that too, but Firefox was making millions sending all of their search traffic, the default search traffic to Firefox, to Google, right?
1: Wow.
0: Now, the Honey thing was great because that was just stealing people's
1: affiliate links. And the best part about it, it wasn't just stealing their affiliate links. It was getting these people on YouTube channels to promote the thing that would take their affiliate links off.
0: Right.
1: I mean, that was the brilliant part. It's like, hey, what if we get them to be the ones to tell their people to use this so that anytime they sold something, they wouldn't get paid?
0: It's genius.
1: It is totally genius.
0: Everything's
1: to the point digital. Where PayPal bought the company.
0: Uh-huh.
1: It's like, oh my God.
0: Well, that's again all where the scams are.
1: Yeah, for sure.
0: Used to be back in the day, you could just have an affiliate account and be a good affiliate.
1: I was making money as an affiliate like back in would have been when I was living in Frisco, so 15 years ago.
0: I was
1: making good money off Amazon back then, and I would do video reviews. I get affiliate links going. It was great.
0: And then
1: too many no gooders got into that business.
0: Oh yeah, the fake reviewers.
1: Yeah.
0: And I was a good reviewer trying to actually review the products.
1: Exactly.
0: And then the fake reviewers came in and made everybody mad. Like, why did they get stuff for free?
1: Yeah.
0: Well, because they're on the top list of Amazon reviewers. That used to be a thing with the, you were numbered. You knew exactly where you were in the millions of reviewers.
1: Yeah.
0: And I think the highest I ever got was in like the top 300 or 500. I need to
1: get some Vine products ordered here.
0: Well, you're a Vine person?
1: Oh yeah, I've been on Vine for a long time.
0: Asshole, I don't get that free stuff no more. No more. I want some free stuff. You get
1: plenty of free stuff. Let's see. Maybe I'll get one of these for free.
0: What are your right now? What are the options?
1: Options.
0: Yeah, what are the options? What can you get for free on Vine today?
1: 45,087 items right now.
0: Damn.
1: Yeah.
0: Now, there's a limit.
1: How about a gutter-mounted solar security camera?
0: You know, I've thought about security cameras, but I don't think solar is the way to go. Well, at least not in Chicago.
1: Water pump faucet adapter kit.
0: Water pump faucet adapter kit. I'm not even sure what that does.
1: Hard case for DJ Osmo. There's a shit ton of cases. There's probably 2,000 cases on here all the time. Any kind of phone, any kind of anything, they're always available.
0: Okay, now that's funny. Pfeiffer said his parents are on Vine like you are.
1: Uh-huh.
0: And they overdid it a bit, and it pushed them up a tax bracket.
1: Oh, boy.
0: Yeah, free is not free. It is...
1: Well, it's mostly free.
0: You are being provided a product, and you still have to claim taxes on said product.
1: No, I'm tax-free.
0: Oh, well, because it's a religious exemption.
1: That's right. I'm a religious organization.
0: It makes sense.
3: You know, you can't first gene because...
1: I've started two churches over the years.
3: You know, you can't first gene because of his genes. You know what I'm saying, yeah.
1: Uh-huh.
0: I know what you're saying.
1: I've also started at least one, maybe more nonprofits that I remember.
0: Are any still going?
1: I mean, do they ever shut down? Because I think for a nonprofit, technically, it's once you set it up, it's there until you legally close it down.
0: Status,
1: if you never close, well, you don't pay taxes, so it doesn't. You never run into the situation that you do with a normal company where if you don't pay taxes for more than a couple of years, they shut you down.
0: Yeah, they notice.
1: For the nonprofits, you're not paying taxes.
0: I miss the good old days.
1: There's 181 musical instruments available.
0: Oh, what do they got? Because that's was my favorite, man. At the end, my eye blew out, was an electric guitar, which was nice.
1: Pads for a saxophone. That's kind of boring.
0: Yeah, you don't want that. You want something good.
1: A lot of these musical instruments look like dildos, so I don't know what the hell that's all about.
0: They double. Maybe. Okay, here.
1: And then this one time in band camp,
0: Okay, I'm just
1: this
0: thinking.
1: Girl put a flute in her pussy.
0: Right. What about a dildo that could connect to Suno?
1: Oh, yeah, there you go.
0: Suno dildo. I call that idea. It's mine.
1: Are you getting the domain?
0: If somebody doesn't have it already, hey, we need it.
1: We still got to have that meeting with the three of us about girls of tech.
0: Yes. Yeah. Mm-hmm. You got to start. Well, now that we know that all of the AIs will just gladly pump out content.
1: Yeah. They will. They love content.
0: But I'd love that the people got mad that people got free stuff rather than understanding and the.
1: I'm going to order this Fifine microphone stand.
0: Oh, nice. But can you get the Fifine microphone with it?
1: No, you got to pay for that.
0: That one actually seems like it would be a decent.
1: I don't mind. The stand's $30. I'll take a free stand. Thank you.
0: Gene taking a free stand right here live on the show.
1: I will always take a stand no matter what.
0: And I remember reviewing, you know, hundreds of pairs of headphones.
1: I bet you do.
0: And gave them most of them.
1: Oh, we my just, God, dude, this is sad. I'm looking at you might be interested in this page. 64 gig memory kit for a computer, Crucial DDR5. So it's not even the six. $1,000.
0: Do you get it for free?
1: No, I don't get it for free. This is a stuff you might want to buy.
0: Oh, no. Well, if you're
1: $1,000, man, $1,000.
0: And really, we were throwing we were cleaning out the because we need a new water heater. So, of course, we were cleaning crap out of the basement. Mm. And there were a couple banker's boxes of like Bluetooth headphones from like 10 years ago that weren't even, you know, that were tested for a couple of days and then put back in the box. It's like, that's all just going in the trash. Because really, how many pairs of headphones can you listen to at one given
1: time? I think I've got way too many at the house. Oh, shit. This is another thing I actually kind of need, although it's a little overpriced. I'm not looking at the Vine shit anymore. It kind of moved me off that page.
0: This is Amazon's plan then. They got you to come in for
1: They're
0: one
1: like, oh,
0: free
1: here, take
0: thing.
1: This free. Oh, and look at all this other stuff you probably want.
0: Yes. Now that you're being a cheap son of a bitch and taking it free, how about you buy something?
1: Exactly. So this is actually a brilliant fucking idea. It's a three NVMe SSD M2 card. So you can put three M2s in there. And it has a 10 gig Ethernet jack on it in one card.
0: So that'd be some pretty quick storage that you wouldn't have to have in a machine.
1: Well, it is in the machine. It's a card. It goes inside the machine. And it adds 10 gig Ethernet to a machine that doesn't have 10 gig Ethernet.
0: Oh, okay. So it's a PCI card.
1: Yeah.
0: Why are you talking why are you fucking talking PCI?
1: Well, you're on Mac. I'm bilingual. I'm Mac and PC.
0: I am Mac Studio in it all the way.
1: Yeah. So this is actually really cool because I've looked in the past. This is why they suggested it, I think, because I've looked in the past as both 10 gig cards for my PC, which doesn't have 10 gig. Your studio has 10 gig or doesn't?
0: Probably yes.
1: Yeah, of course it does.
0: Of course it does.
1: For the price you pay, of course it does.
0: It was under $4,000 at the time. I should probably sell it.
1: Yeah, probably. The Mac Minis, I think, it's like a $100 option to get the 10 gig. Or maybe even more than $100. But it's definitely an option. It's not standard. But having these cards on the PCIe board is the fastest way you can have them other than just being on your motherboard. So your motherboard's the fastest. And then being on the PCIe is the next fastest. And then being on an external NAS thing was quite a bit slower. So but it's $240, which is a little pricey for a card. It's literally the price of a NAS.
0: I need a new NAS, a nice big one.
1: Yeah.
0: I don't know if I want 8 drive bays or 12 or 24.
1: Yeah.
0: I mean, my goal has always been buy one more NAS that the storage will last me pretty much forever.
1: Forever. Yeah.
0: Well, because it's not really about the speed.
1: Can't you just upgrade drives? You don't really need a new NAS, do you?
0: You know, but the biggest NAS I have is 4 drives.
1: Oh.
0: So, and there's one, I mean, to be fair.
1: Yeah.
0: The QNAP. has two external four drives. So that's okay. Kind of.
1: Well, yeah. Mm-hmm.
0: A 12 drive NAS, but that's connected with USB. Although the speed is fine.
1: Yeah.
0: Because what I do on the, I mean, I realized it's the other day
1: with how USB?
0: Much. Well, the, it uses USB to attach the external case with the four extra bays. So this is how you get.
1: It's not eSATA?
0: No, it was USB.
1: Oh, that sucks.
0: But I really don't need the speed as much as the storage. And I realized when that we had a storm a couple of weeks ago. So I turned like all the NAS devices off.
1: Yeah. Yeah.
0: And it was like 4 or 5 days later that I was going to look for some music or something. And I'm like, oh, they're all still off.
1: Uh-huh.
0: You realize how much of this is just. I never use
1: my NAS.
0: Right. It's a hoarder's dream. You throw the shit there.
1: You know what I need to do? I need to go through and clean out my NAS and see if there's anything that I truly want on there. And then just put it on the drive. And then.
0: Well, I thought about that. Letting one of these agent bots. Loose on all of my music folders and find all of the duplicates.
1: Oh, yeah.
0: Sort them all out, file them by, you know.
1: Not a bad idea either.
0: Uh-huh.
1: Yeah.
0: The things that I have been planning on doing for years, but like, oh, it's just way too much work.
1: Yeah.
0: Automating that stuff is now within reason with the AI, because you can teach it enough, like what you want it to do. Most of these are going to have tags on them, but it's also going to be named where you can figure out what it is. I would be curious how much I could really get rid of and just try. Cause that's really mainly what I have would be music in FLAC. I don't really.
1: Yeah. You know, music I have a bunch does of not TV take shows. That much space.
0: I've got like 20 terabytes plus in music.
1: That seems like excessive amounts of music.
0: Well, it's all FLAC. See, I'm not an MP3 motherfucker like you. Yeah. I go FLAC, baby.
1: I think my entire music collection is like 250 gigs or so.
0: Well, yeah, because how many versions of Hava Nikila do you need?
1: I don't know.
0: A couple. I always like when we actually get a laugh from Gene.
1: Uh-huh.
0: When the things are so far out.
1: Yes, because I have a copy of my, although I haven't updated for about 5 years, but I have a, as of 5 years ago, a copy of all my music in my car. So I just have everything on an SD card, 256 gig SD card.
0: In your go bag?
1: No, it's in the car. I mean, like it's plugged into the car. The car has an SD slot. That's plugged in. So you could play, I could play any of my music in the car. I never have to listen to radio.
0: Back when the when I was on an unlimited cell plan, that was great because I just had it hooked up where you could access everything from home, which was fun. But then they started charging you for that.
1: Bastards.
0: Shit.
1: I know. There've been a few times where I've been on an unlimited, but they never last.
0: No, because even when they say unlimited, they're like, oh, no, you've hit 10 gigabytes. You're slowed down to nothing now.
1: Well, and now I'm on the 17 gig plan. So after 17 gigs, they start slowing me down.
0: Bastard.
1: Guess how much I used last month?
0: 18.
1: 1.1.
0: See, that's it. When you have it, you don't use it.
1: Nope.
0: But we do have a few people to thank for today's show.

0: Yowlies are right in the Zencaster. But we are a value for value show, but nobody really shows much value.
1: No.
0: Unrelenting.show/donate. 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We thank our buddy Mark Kodra, who comes in with $3.33 every show. Fuck cancer.
1: Yeah, fuck cancer, man.
0: Our buddy Scott Codswallop from the once great UK coming in with every show, $2.50. And then during the show, so thank you, Scott. And during the show, the Reverend Dr. Pfeiffer came in with 1,821 sats, which has got to be at least a dollar. And we still love you, Reverend Doctor. Give me all your sats while we still have them. Nobody's using sats no more.
1: No.
0: Except for CSB.
1: Yeah, he's forever sats.
0: 43.19. This guy must still be rolling in sats. He says, howdy, Gene and Darren. Ozempic question to Gene.
1: Oh, here we go.
0: And I can already tell you.
1: Medical advice.
0: No, this is not medical advice. And I can also tell you that the answer is it shouldn't be. But his question is it normal that after injection, after pulling needle, it's slightly bent, like 10 degrees? Yo, CSB.
1: No, you need to be more straight when you put those things in yourself, dude. Why is it bent?
0: Yeah,
1: the needle should not be bending. It means you're pulling out at an angle.
0: You do not want that.
1: No, I mean, if you just hold it in a way where your arm isn't moving, maybe do it while you're sitting down in front of a computer desk and just slide your arm along the computer desk or something. And because it should, like, mine are never bent.
0: Well, you have to be.
1: Now, I don't think it's a big deal if it's bent when you pull it out. But it would be a problem if it bends on the way in.
0: Yeah, because then it could inhibit the release.
1: Exactly, exactly. But if you're bending on the way out, I guess technically it doesn't really matter.
0: You want to pull straight out.
1: Yeah.
0: You want, like, a parking spot. You want to go straight in. You want to pull straight out.
1: Yeah. And you want to pull out slowly.
0: Always slowly for her pleasure.
1: God. No, you want to pull out slowly because if you pull out too fast, the liquid can leak out through the hole before your body starts to close the hole up.
0: Before it absorbs the beauty of Ozempic.
1: Yeah.
0: But how's your sugar going there, CSB? We want to know. And Gene, how's it going for you? How's the Ozempic? How is it the journey that you've been on? It's your sugar losing journey with Ozempic, not sponsoring us.
1: They should be sponsoring us.
0: Exactly. Wait. Here's my question. Do you think CSB actually works for fucking Ozempic, and this is the reason why?
1: it's ads.
0: Yes.
1: It's like, yeah.
0: As based as questions. Uh-huh.
1: Like, so talk about Ozempic and how well it's working for you.
0: Yes. Just wondering.
1: Uh-huh. Just wondering. Exactly. I mean, you never know. You never know. Ozempic is made by a European company.
0: Ooh.
1: It's what is it? Novartis or something?
0: Something like that. Just be careful when you're pricking yourself, CSB.
1: Yeah.
0: We do not offer medical advice.
1: No. And you want to generally prick yourself into the fattest part of your body.
0: Wait, so is it usually in the stomach, right? Yeah. This is how these things usually go.
1: Yep.
0: So you want to be like right mid where you got the big beer gut.
1: Yeah.
0: Because then it just absorbs. The Ozempic mixes with the fatty and the beer and the bacon fat that's all going around in there.
1: Yeah, it's water soluble, which means you inject it into fat. If something is oil soluble, then you want to inject it into water.
0: Not medical advice. Donate to this show. It's a good one. Where else are you going to hear these kind of conversations?
1: Yeah. So if you're injecting, like, testosterone, for example.
0: Is that what CSB is using as well?
1: I don't think so. He doesn't mention it. I don't know.
0: I'm sure he would.
1: But that is oil-based. So you actually have to inject that into water, and water is going to be muscle tissue.
0: Unrelenting.show/donate.
1: Mm-hmm. Not medical advice.
0: Thank you to all of you who keep the lights on. I mean, it's only one, and it's very dim, but it's still running.
1: It's a dim light, but hey, at least we're not paying for the software used to create this.
0: Well, right. Thanks to the nice folks over at Zencaster.
1: That's right.
0: Yeah, if this
1: it's four more episodes, and you get $50.
0: If this whole episode sounds like crap, you'll know why.
1: That's right.
0: But wait, so you've reached five. Do they give you $50 or have you not gotten that point yet?
1: I've not bothered doing that thing, but.
0: Wait, do they make you do something? What do you have to do more than you have to like show them?
1: I think you have to post it on their system.
0: Oh.
1: Yeah.
0: Which
1: is not really a big deal. I mean, I wouldn't care if it's posted in multiple places. Whatever.
0: Well, right. But is this kind of a thing like Suno? I'm assuming Suno's a thing with the limiting of the downloads is to encourage people to have people listen to the music
1: while you're on Suno. Yeah, I think that's a huge part of it. I don't think that's the only thing they're going for, but I do think that is a big part of what they're trying to do is have Suno be more of a destination. And then not purely a creation tool.
0: Which kind of makes sense. They're trying to do things like
1: that. Yeah, and I will say, like 65 downloads a month or whatever it is, 60, 70, whatever it is.
0: It was like 66, which was weird.
1: It's a weird number, yeah. I think, realistically, that's probably enough for what I do.
0: Two songs a day to download and post.
1: But... the cost for overage is fucking insane.
0: Yeah.
1: And $3 an MP3. Like, literally, you could buy a commercial music for 99 cents a track.
0: Right, but here's what I still don't understand. $3
1: for your own.
0: Everybody that's running a computer can capture that audio in real time.
1: Yeah.
0: And now you have fucking bots. So it used to be it was going to waste you a lot of time.
1: Yeah.
0: Now with bots, you could literally have it use your computer and go song by song and play it and capture the audio and save it.
1: Yeah, you could. So
0: what good is this really doing? I don't understand.
1: Well, I mean, you get a WAV version for that amount of money, I guess.
0: That's okay. I mean, I guess you have a slight increase, allegedly, in the in the quality, although I'm still not sure the way they generate the audio is really behooving of a boost in quality or not.
1: Sure.
0: I mean, I like the results that I've gotten, but it is a strange that you can still create as many songs. And as we've talked about before, it's like 1,000+ songs in a month.
1: Yeah.
0: But you can only download 66 of them. Like what?
1: Mm-hmm. Yeah. So, I mean, they give you, several thousand songs. I guess the idea is versions, right? So you're going to do, which is true. The last song I did, which I think I sent you a copy of. If I didn't, I will. I probably made 20 to 25 versions of it.
0: So rather than now are you adjusting the prompt? Or are you just like letting the dice roll every time and see if it's different?
1: I probably didn't need to do that many. Part of it is changing the style a little bit, but part of it is the way I do this usually is I will change lyrics after I hear the song performed. So it might read perfectly fine when the lyrics are written, but
0: it don't flow.
1: Once I hear the performance, I may want to tweak the words, which I usually do. So I'd say on an average song, I will change the lyrics about 10 times since the first time I hear it until I'm totally satisfied with it. And of course, every time you change the lyrics, you got to regenerate it. So that's 10, but that still leaves another 10 to 15 that I would do purely from a style standpoint. I will say this is much easier in version 6 to go between, male or female performer. Like it's not random like it used to be. You just click a button now, male or female.
0: Yeah, you can choose or you can create your own voice. And I thought it was kind of interesting. Yeah. The ones that I've posted over on X over the past 2 days, those were allegedly using my voice. And I'm not sure I buy that. But it was certainly modeled off of.
1: Although what your voice would sound if it was good. Yes.
0: If I was able to actually sing on key, that's possible. Like, wow, I didn't know I could do that. I'd be on stage every day if I could sing that way.
1: Right.
0: But it's an interesting tool. And again, this is where I am really torn on the, is it copyright infringement for it to absorb you know, every Jimi Hendrix solo so it can create something that is in the same vein. And I just can't come out on the that it shouldn't be able to use it to create. Now, again, we know there will be lawsuits.
1: Yeah.
0: If anybody in the music world is insane, because with sampling and things like that.
1: Oh, yeah.
0: You know, a think about, you know, the bass line from, you know, Queen, bump, bump, bada, bump, bump. And that was used in other. Now, that is
1: Vanilla Ice, baby.
0: It's recognizable enough.
1: Yeah.
0: That if anything like that were to slip out, there may be a case for copyright infringement. So it's interesting that these large language models or large music models are able to absorb this data and somehow understand that legally they can't reproduce it exactly.
1: Yeah.
0: Even in fairly short chunks when it comes to music.
1: Yeah.
0: Which is interesting, because it's like, I don't know how you teach that.
1: Yeah, I don't know, man. It's beyond my level of understanding, I guess.
0: But you're a coder, man.
1: Yeah, but I haven't written a large language model program myself yet.
0: Whoa, challenge.
1: Yeah, I think it'd be fun to do that at some point, but
0: I think we should each start taking an MP3, putting them in the same thread on X, and having people vote for which song they like better.
1: Although I don't like that idea.
0: Most people don't listen past 15 seconds, I found that, also.
1: That's very true. Yes, yes.
0: I mean, where's the best place to post songs if you want? But I mean, YouTube. Probably Suno.
1: YouTube.
0: Because I posted one there. I'll have to post some more. And just post a bit. Now, is there a way to label them as music?
1: On YouTube? Yeah.
0: Yeah.
1: Yeah, yeah. Yeah, you can register your stuff for when you post as YouTube music specific. You know, you could go to YouTube Music. It's a separate site that looks very similar to YouTube.
0: And it just says music.
1: Except it says music, and it's only for music videos.
0: Or people who are just posting Suno little slots have lyrics on them.
1: Yeah, well, that's what a lot of those music videos are, yeah. But I did do an actual music video with non-words on it for this song, and it was one of my least watched YouTube videos.
0: That's hilarious. You did the work.
1: Oh, it was so much more work. Just, you know, hours of creating the music, getting it just right, and then hours of making the music video, because that's not an easy process for 3.5 minutes. Yeah, it was, and I started doing it with AI, and then I gave up. I'm like, fuck it, I'm just going to do it manually.
0: Yeah, well, here's the thing. The promise of all these new AI bots is that, oh, you have DaVinci Resolve on your grain. Mm-hmm. It'll use the tools that you have to stitch together what you need. That I'm quite intrigued by, because it also means these, you know, having Photoshop used to mean you also needed to spend some time to learn what all the features do.
1: Right. Exactly.
0: Now you don't, because you can open up Photoshop and have tell one of the bots, this is what I want you to do to this photograph.
1: Which is interesting. So right? I got some sad story to tell here. So, I mean, it's not that sad, but so I'm back to using GIMP.
0: Well, that is kind of sad.
1: Yeah. Because I was all excited that I downloaded the that suite of Affinity tools. Affinity, you know.
0: Oh, yeah, you were it all works, it's great. Yeah,
1: which I used on the Mac for, like, when it was a commercial product. They were $99 a piece with no annual upgrade fees or anything. And I was like, this is great.
0: And they freeware them, right? Something like that.
1: And they freeware them now, where they combined them into a single app. So now instead of having three apps, it's one app. And it's totally free now. And I ran it, and I was like, how do I do this? I was trying to, I'm creating standardized little graphics that I wanted to do in, I needed to do basically little text images of, I don't know, I'm having a hard time trying to describe it, but if you guys know what a tier list, like S tier, A tier, B tiers, that kind of stuff, I was trying to get those, build my own tier list labels in specific colors that I use, which tier lists are in the wrong colors. I'm sorry. Why is S tier yellow? How is yellow the top color? It should be green. That makes no sense to me. So anyway, so I was creating these, and I found that in both the product we were just talking about. What's the
0: Affinity?
1: Affinity, yeah. In Affinity, couldn't do it. It just, I'm sure there's something I didn't figure out, could not freaking do it.
0: Now, is the interface changed once they've released these as freeware?
1: Yeah, totally. Absolutely. They, why? Because they combined it into one unified thing now, and there's like a, you're literally like each layer can be any type of layer. You could have a raster layer, a vector layer. You know, it's just, I don't know. It's like everything else. Like once you get used to it, everything's easy and everything makes sense.
0: Right.
1: It felt foreign to me, and I still mostly

0: going, what to do.
1: Well, that's it. I mean, I was trying to get away from using Audition, which is great if the Zencastr recording works.
0: Yeah.
1: But I tried doing it in Logic,
0: Apple Logic. Yep.
1: And I was it was a multi-track file, that was all fine. And then I'm like, how do I trim the beginnings? And it's like, I know how to do it in Adobe.
0: Yep.
1: I don't know how to do it here, and I'm sure it's not hard, but like every little thing you need to relearn. Yeah.
0: Absolutely.
1: And it's like
0: there was a No Agenda producer that had written books about all the Apple products, Logic and the video one.
1: Was it Dreamweaver or something like that?
0: I think you might have done that at some point as well, but no, the video editing thing. What's it called? I don't know. I can't remember.
1: I'm not a video guy, man.
0: No, I know. But there's the Apple version of the Adobe video editing thing. But anyway, so that's how I originally was learning those products, just reading his books on them. But
1: do you remember the good old days when you used to go to the bookstore to find a book about the software you couldn't figure out? Now you just ask an AI.
0: Yeah.
1: Wait, I'm wrong. You don't ask an AI. You just have the AI do it for you.
0: No, I'm a little more behind the times than you, because I just look at YouTube videos.
1: Was it Final Cut?
0: Yeah, Final Cut. Yeah,
1: that's a winner from the Reverend Dr. Pfeiffer.
0: And so I got too much muscle memory built up with Photoshop over all the years. And the new version of GIMP is very, very similar to it. So I was able to use that new version of GIMP. And I think that's still going to be my product of choice for the very little actual graphic editing that I do. Because mostly I will either generate the whole thing with AI, or I'm going to do video stuff and not just graphics.
2: Just another exciting story from Gene here on Unrelenting Break.
1: What an interest.
0: I love that it adds noise.
1: Right.
0: That was sounds like a 1940s recording.
1: Because that's what it was asked for. You know, the AI, it does. Well, that I've noticed with I've been using the Breeze text-to-speech model. And this thing is so good. Here's the other thing that I've figured out. You can have it do things like adding into the description light city noise in the background, birds chirping in the background, and it fucking adds it.
0: So it's very good for audiobooks then.
1: Yes. If you want to do like a script for something with any kind of background noise. Or a
0: radio play, as we used to call them.
1: Yes.
0: Mm-hmm.
1: Absolutely. And it makes it seem way more believable because, you know, how many people have the podcast sound, you know, which is no other noise and it's just your voice. And it's
0: the NPR sound?
1: Yes. Then people think that's too good because it's you don't have that. So the ability to add in any kind of background noise, I thought is quite interesting, making it more believable. And the other thing, which again, for reading audiobooks, you can give it that kind of direction. But with the one that I was playing with, which said like natural conversational pacing, there were a bunch of times where it paused just enough as somebody would, you know, searching for the right word. You know, it doesn't sound like the old text-to-speech, which was just giving you the words no matter what. It is very more humanized, for lack of a better word, that the structure of what it's giving you back is much more believable, like it's coming from a human rather than a computer. And then you add in the background noise. It's getting way better even at understanding the text, but you can tell it, you know, in a depressed voice or in a happy voice, and it adjusts that in a way that makes it realistic enough, again, where it's going to fool a majority of the people. So the people are going to get hit more and more with these scams.
0: Well, if you're relying on just recognizing somebody's voice,

0: race, but I don't know.
1: You can't do that anymore.
0: No.
1: Now with this, I'm sure I'll see with the Zencastr, I'm assuming there is a third track that just has the music and the drops, which you don't see in the interface.
0: Yeah, I have no idea.
1: We'll see how it comes out. We'll be like, wait, you didn't play any theme song?
0: Yeah, right? Yeah. You might have to post.
1: We let you have all these jingles, but you know they really don't show up in the recording. Why no, would
0: they're
1: they?
0: They're just purely for, I suspect that either there's a track or they're on your track. It's one or the other.
1: That would make sense. One of them.
0: Yeah, but it also, the tracks don't make a whole lot of difference. Now we're, you know, talking how the sausage made here, but
1: because it's doing the process,
0: you can either download the tracks directly immediately, or you can use its built-in producer AI to create the final version of the podcast, which will put the tracks into mono mode and then flatten everything, if you will.
1: Now, and is this recording locally on your end now?
0: Yeah. It's there. So you're hearing a compressed version of me, and I'm hearing a compressed version of you, but it's saving the wave files essentially on both of our users, both of our machines. And then at the end of this, it will download both copies from you and me to their server so that it has the high quality waves. And then that's what it's going to use to make the final product.
1: Well, we'll see how it works. This is Zencastr produced.
0: Yeah, so hopefully somebody's recording the live stream for when it doesn't work.
1: Hey, I'm still recording the live stream.
0: But oh, you not, are? Okay, good.
1: Going on the way out.
0: Yeah. Yeah.
1: Which is close enough for rock and roll, but this hopefully should be, since they gave us 8 million, and I see there's a little upgrade button down here. Now, What does upgrade mean in Zencastr? I thought we have everything free, or is that just going to sell me more after I've got 10,000?
0: Yeah, I think it's more credits, and if you're doing like 4K video and shit, I think they've got more upgrade options there.
1: Hey, soon you'll be able to see Gene and I in 8K upscaled. No.
0: I still think I would love to get an avatar built at some point that's like moving based on, you know, mouth movements and stuff.
1: No, I agree. I mean, this is where more and more of what you're seeing on YouTube is with, you can just provide it with the audio track and there's no again, it would just be two side-by-side audio tracks. So it would look like every other YouTube podcast video. Yep. Where your avatar talks when you're talking, my avatar talks when I'm talking, yeah. And everybody just goes, oh, I'm just going to minimize that and not watch the video anyway.
0: Mm-hmm.
1: But you have the video, so YouTube is happier, and then they give more likes in the algorithm, and they make more people watch it, or whatever it is YouTube does.
0: YouTube knows what they're doing. It's

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1: To be honest, yeah, we do make it look easy.
0: That's the hardest part.
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0: 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You're listening to the No Agenda stream, the best stream on planet Earth. Ha ha ha ha.
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3: What the woot? 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
6: I tell you, man, that's the best thing for my body.
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9: Can you still smell the Mary Jane?
10: Not if you were stoned at the time.
11: Well, the bowl after bowl guy,
12: Sir Spencer and Dame DeLorean.
13: I love Sir Spencer.
12: They have some of the most soothing voices I've ever heard in podcasting.
14: Yeah.
15: I like that, foe.
16: My good time boy.
17: Greetings, my good time boys. Salutations, my good time girls. Come on in. Kick off your shoes. Stay a while, because you're about to get into another one of the infamous episodes of Bowl After Bowl. Big one, 460 tonight, episode 460. It's here. It's queer. And we gotta steer it in the right direction somehow. Funny haha. It's funny haha. Right? Queer just used to mean eerie. Remember that? There was a time when it just meant eerie, odd, eccentric. And in that vein, it is an eerie, odd, eccentric day. The 22nd of September. Don't believe anything you read in the feed. That's just kayfabe. Okay. Why'd I say the 29th? Everywhere. Even though I looked it up twice. It's the 22nd of September, 2026. And we're back at it again. I'm Sir Spencer, Wolf of Kansas City.
1: And I'm Dame DeLorean.
17: And you're in the bowler at long last. A bowl coming at you. Can you believe it?
1: Believe it.
14: Ah, bowler, right on time.
17: Right on time, right? Right on time. I always start the show right when I want to, when I mean to, when I wish to. If only that was the fucking case. Oh, I really want that to be the case. Ladies and gentlemen, I have tried for 4 weeks in a row now to start the show a little bit earlier, pre-10. Like, that's for... It's not asking that much, you know?
1: No, shouldn't be.
17: You know, we used to do this show live at 10.
1: Yeah.
17: And that was the time. Because it was like the same as the sewer, Nick the Rat.
1: That's right.
17: And then we were like, you know, let's just bump it up to like takeover right after DH Unplugged. We'll go. Bam. 9 o'clock. Grab the stream. Do it. And that worked for a very long time.
1: Yeah, sometimes we'd even grab it a couple minutes early.
17: Sometimes we just grab it, and then we'd do like two songs because we were already ready to go, and then we just rip it.
1: Yeah.
17: Rip it and rip it. The last few weeks, I have put all of the shit together pre-show just to be ready to rock, just to be like, hey, you know, tonight I don't want to go to bed at 5. I'd like to go to bed at like 2:30, 3.
1: Yeah.
17: 3:30 maybe. You know, I like to go to bed at like 3:30 and be like, wow, I feel like I don't want to jump off the roof on a Wednesday all day long. That would be kind of cool.
1: It would be.
17: So today I get my fancy new G-Fiber router. Whoop, whoop, whoop, whoop, whoop, whoop, whoop. Because, you know, I'm trying to customize and add nerd rules to my old router. You guys ever add nerd rules to the network? You ever fuck around and add some nerd rules to the network? You want to go into the DNS settings? DCHP? Huh? You do a lot of reverse proxying? No? Oh, that's just me? Oh, is it just me?
1: Probably.
17: So I'm chatting with the fucking fiber support, right?
1: Oh, boy.
17: And I'm like, yo, I can't do this stuff I want to do. What's up with that? And they're like, oh, well, you know, looks like your router doesn't support that, but we can just upgrade your router. And I'm like, okay. Because it's been like 5 years since I had a router upgrade. It's about due.
1: Yeah, totally.
17: You got to like keep up with the times. They got this Wi-Fi 6E. Anybody ever heard of this Wi-Fi 6E? You know, you got your 2.4 gigahertz network, and then you got your 5 gigahertz network. Well, now you got a 6 gigahertz network. Blasting the radiation right into your fucking eyeballs, right? Which I love. That keeps me up to date. That keeps my body's firmware upgrades current, you know? All you weak bitches that get knocked over by the 5G towers, not me. No, not me. I have intertwined that into my RNA. So you could never 5G attack a nigga. There's just no way. I'm impervious to your radiation. It strengthens my soul, my organs, and it makes my pee glow a little bit under the right lighting conditions. All of this is a plus. If you're afraid of any of this, you know, you're cooked, by the way. If you're afraid of any of that, you're cooked. Not me. So the new router arrives today. Wonderful. Get that all set up. Changing out cords, flipping out different features. And yeah, wouldn't you know, a new router is going to assign you a new IP address.
1: Of whoops. Course.
17: Whoops, my lounge instance went to shit. Well, it's very hard to do a episode of Bowl After Bowl without my comfy little lounge, my IRC. What's up, IRC?
1: IRC plus plus.
17: The lounge plus plus right now. Let's just get it. Love all you bowlers in my IRC.
1: It's the place to be.
17: Shouts out to Void Zero for the IRC. Right, so get that sorted out. And then I've always had this asinine error with the XMR polling error situation. Just when I'm on the home network, and it's basically like, you know, you're trying to hit a custom address and it resolves to a reverse proxied address that not all your local machines know.
1: Mm.
17: And so that was further confounding things. So, you know, I had to reset all the DHCP shit in the whole house. I had to forward DNS, let my router know that, hey, this particular address is actually this box over here. Okay, so like, if you ever hear that, just look at the box over there. And then, yeah. NAT hairpinning limitation in the router itself, which on the old router, it used to just kind of self-overcome that eventually, which was still annoying as hell, but it would just like eventually figure it out. This router doesn't mess with the NAT hairpinning on its own. So DNS mask gets installed. I didn't even have SSH on my Ubuntu. I'm like usually just running up there, punching shit in. Running back down here. Did it work? You know? Like a fucking fool. So at least I can SSH into that box upstairs. If anything goes wrong, I can just fix it from here finally.
1: Nice.
17: The lounge connection after tonight has never been better, but, you know, it was about 10:25 by the time I figured all that out.
1: Yeah.
17: And so here we are. We're doing a bowl. right on time as usual. I'm in just a wonderful mood.
1: As usual.
17: Ready for the show, ready for life, ready for love, ready for action. Never can ever get me down. Never can see me crashing out. No way. This is just kayfabe. And I'm basically a walking Rod Palmer timeline these days. That's what I'm doing. I'm just doing his timeline. That's it. From here on out, you know the old me. That was the old me. Now it's just Rod Palmer tweets coming out of my mouth, reworded slightly. That's all you're going to get. Okay? Nice.
1: Still right? Like an artist.
17: Isn't that great? Best thing that could have happened to the show. Oh, what have we done? What have we done? Mock interviews were Wednesday.
1: Oh, yeah. Wednesday was a fun day.
17: So right the day after. It was like, we got to whore out on these free kids meals around. Yeah. Right? So we've been doing that at the Robin. The Rockin' Robin. You ever go to Rockin' Robin?
1: You know the one. They got burgers.
17: It's like Batman's little brother, Rockin' Robin. And they make you fat as hell, which I want to try and get. So on the way out there, I had to do these mock interviews at work. We set the students up with mock interviews. And while I no longer teach the students, I still do provide mock interviews because, well, you know, I'm an interview master, first of all. Second of all, I like mocking the students. So I'm a perfect fit. I never miss a mock interview ever. That was nice.
1: Yeah, you're a master at constructive criticism. Which is all that they need from those.
17: Yes.
1: I've done mock interviews, and all the interviewer has told me it was great job. And I'm looking at them like, and?
17: Yeah, fuck
1: but,
17: that.
1: But? Yeah.
17: Absolutely unhelpful.
1: Exactly.
17: Absolutely unhelpful. No, I tell them what they actually really need to do. And it's a great joy for me because it's like everybody is different. Everybody needs a little thing that's different. And everyone could use some advice. So it's like, for me, it's like there's a feedback sheet at the end that you take home. But I'm like, hey, we're going to make some notes on this feedback sheet so you can remember like what we talked about. But about 98% of my feedback is just going to be verbal. We're just going to talk it out.
1: Nice.
17: Tell you what I liked. Tell you what you need to know. And I don't like grill them too hard, but I do make them sweat a little, you know?
1: Good.
17: So we get a little technical stuff at the end. I kind of find where you don't know nothing.
1: Mm-hmm.
17: And then I say, all right, look, this is me on nice guy mode. So, you know, we found where your gaps are at. But it's an interview, so it's a conversation, free-flowing. You know, you, like, start with your strengths, get really good at telling those stories, tie them to personal stories. If you have a personal story about some job-related horseshit, some skill of, like, hey, remember this time where I set up a subnet for whatever purpose, you know, you start telling the story, you can't fake that body language. Like, your eyes will light up, you will look to the upper left, where the recall zone is, you know, when you're recalling from memory, like you do all of these things, you just do it. Your body just does that. So your interviewer doesn't even have to know all of those body language tells. They just like, we talk to people and we inherently recognize these things, even though we don't really a lot of the times know and define them and like can map them out.
1: You feel it.
17: Feel it. You know, if somebody's bullshitting, you know, if somebody's genuinely telling something. So that's what you got to do. You got to find your story, lock in, and don't dodge questions, but never feel ashamed to like lead back to your strengths. You know, everything should be circling around to your strengths and build on that. You know, do some pre-work. If you're going to interview for a company, you want to drop some sort of thing. It's a fact. You don't want to be a try-hard pick-me, but you do want to, just with a word or two, just with a phrase, demonstrate that, yeah, you've done a little bit of research into the company, like you know something, just any one thing. One thing is enough, you know?
1: Yeah.
17: One thing is enough. Never be afraid to turn it into a question you can ask.
1: Totally.
17: Back. You know, that can save you at times. And above all, keep doing this. Keep doing this over and over. Because, like, you know, you're a nervous Nelly right now. You sound like you're reading it to the class for a book report. And that just sounds, you know, a little trite.
1: Yeah.
17: You got to...
1: Lack the confidence.
17: Got to have it where you're just talking like it's just you and me at the end, not at the beginning, you know? You and me at the end here where we're just kind of post role play. We're breaking it all down. So you, like, make that your regular thing. So I always love doing it and always get good feedback on the experience. I could get good feedback on the feedback, see? So it's like a...
1: Nice feedback loop.
17: It's a feedback palooza. Thursday, I missed Homegrown Hits. I missed it.
1: Yikes. It was a good one.
17: We had a Bitcoiners meetup.
1: Ah, yeah. Well, that's a good reason to miss it.
17: Revived a bar meetup.
1: Nice.
17: The circular economy. So what did I sell for sats? No plastic pleb trinkets, but I did sell some breast milk.
1: Yeah.
17: I brokered it on your behalf.
1: Yeah, thank you, because I couldn't be there because I had to be in the hitter. Rocking out.
17: Bagman is just, you know, listen, if you want a high-end, luxury, professional bagman with decades of experience, you know, just send an email. Send an email. We'll talk. We'll talk. Oh, you can do both? You can do both? You can be a bagman and the shooter? I didn't know that was allowed. Dude, I'm licensed for it all, so just, you know, if I'm just saying. I'm going to cost more than the other guy, but there's a reason for that, right? It gets done correctly the first time and the second time and all the other times.
1: That's right.
17: So, yes, breast milk bag, man, that was nice. Yeah. That was cool.
1: Yeah, it felt good to sell something at the local economy meetup.
17: Yeah.
1: I got boob milk, if anyone is in need.
17: It flows.
1: It does flow with. But yeah, it was really fun, Homegrown Hits. And this week, we are postponing the show until Friday.
17: A switcheroo.
1: So, Homegrown Hits will be on a Friday.
17: There you go.
1: Bowlers know first.
17: Bowlers know first. Homegrown Hits, one day delay.
1: I have not updated the feed.
17: The feed? You know, that's my another can of worms, isn't it?
1: In a bad state right now.
17: The feed.
1: Yeah, we don't need to talk about that, but...
17: Wow.
1: Word of mouth, hitters on Friday.
17: It's on the Dave Jones to-do list. So,
1: that's right.
17: You know,
1: Godspeed, Dave.
17: No further need to at me.
1: Yeah, I started noticing issues last week. Bless you.
17: See, this is what the Goyim will never understand. Knowing is less than half the battle. Noticing is less than half the... It's almost nothing. Noticing is almost nothing. Noticing, in fact, 99 times out of 100 is worse. Noticing is worse than doing absolutely nothing. As long as you stop at noticing. It's like people always drop the Matrix references, you know? Like they own a fucking leather trench coat or have ever even seen one. But... The whole point is like, yeah, like you pull out and you've got to like learn how to fight and shit. You know, like you have to actually then live an entire life on the run and shut the fuck up and, you know.
1: That's right.
17: Notice more, say less about what you notice. And there's like a lot of different things that come along with it. If you just notice and that's all you did is notice, then like they're going to come for you.
1: The noticers.
17: Yeah, like then your office cubicle phone rings, and who's on the other line, you know? Your agent. And Agent Smith, that's like a movie nice guy. That's like, they put the nice movie guy in there, who the hero can actually defeat, you know? Get it?
1: Gotta be ready to play the hero.
17: Oh my goodness. Noticing. Worst trend ever. Noticing. Hashtag notice less. What do I have?
1: Oh, it's Friday.
17: I put missed HHO fuck. Friday was a wonderful day because we had another wonderful Bowls with Buds episode.
1: True.
17: This one featured Ungovernable Max. We're calling him Ungovernable Max because he called himself that one of the times.
1: Nice.
17: That he called himself.
1: Cool.
17: He's called himself many things over many accounts.
1: And we call him what he calls himself.
17: Call him Max.
1: Yeah.
17: Max, Wacky Max. And yeah, a lovely conversation. We got to finally reciprocate his confab he let me in on a year and a half ago. Technically, we spoke longer than a year and a half ago, but it released about a year and a half ago.
1: Yeah, give or take.
17: Who's counting? Who's counting? I only look at the top pages of my calendars, not the bottom pages where the dates are. That's crazy. Who looks at that? It's like not even interesting. Just a bunch of squares with numbers and words on them.
1: Yikes.
4: I ain't reading this shit.
17: Max, was a great time. We had a good conversation. Got a little bit of origin stories out of him, as we do. You know how we do. So, if you're a fan of Ungovernable Misfits or British accents or jungle background vibes.
1: The jungle is loud.
17: It is loud. And he would mute himself a few times throughout. And I was always hoping it was like to cough or scratch his nuts or something. You know what I mean? Cause it was like, it's not, the jungle sounds aren't bothering me at all. So.
1: Same. Yeah.
17: If it's just like to snort probably some powdered, poison arrow dust from a frog locally, that's fine. That makes sense.
1: Yeah.
17: But he kept the ambiance going for most of it.
1: It was nice.
17: It was super cool. Wonderful. Wonderful time. Check it out. BowlsWithBuds.com shows you all of our buds that we've had, our buds. They're default sorted by the most recent ones first. And we've tried to crank additional episodes out lately. I think we're going to be on a pause with that until probably doing one at some point during the big birthday bash.
1: Yeah.
17: Which is hurtling toward our location.
1: Yeah.
17: Hurtling toward our current location. This fucking... and thank God, dude. Thank God I thought today's the 29th. It's actually 22nd because it's... I'm a week back now in time. I was in a full panic because in the pre-show I said, dude, Nakamoto's this weekend and we are fucked.
1: Oh,
17: but it's actually a week from this weekend.
1: Yeah.
17: So we got like 10 days.
1: Less
17: till Nakamoto. It's a slightly less panicked situation, but like I need to keep that panicked energy.
1: Oh, totally.
17: For the ability to accomplish tasks at all. Not even like in a rapid way or in a fantastic way, but just like to accomplish tasks at all.
1: Yeah. Deadline's always tomorrow.
17: I need to be in a pure boiling panic. Which, you know, I would never show in my eyes. You can never hear in my voice the true grip of the panic coursing through my veins. You know, hide your panic level.
1: It's you like never panic.
17: The first thing they teach you in emergency preparedness, you have to hide your panic level.
1: Oh.
17: Yeah.
1: Yeah, that's good to know and learn.
17: Yes.
1: And actually put into practice.
17: You don't just poop your own pants. You'd sneak off and poop somebody else's pants, then come back and take care of business. See?
1: Yeah.
17: You know, let's save many lives doing it that way versus, you know, panic poop your own pants. Who are you going to save?
1: Right.
17: Can't even save yourself at that point.
1: Can't even save then your
17: you
1: pants.
17: Need somebody else to run in and save you. That's not me. It's not me.
1: Many such women.
17: Captain, save myself? No. Captain, save a hoe? Time after time after time after time. And that's good. That makes me feel good. That's because it's one of my purposes on this earth. So, you know.
1: Always be prepared.
17: If we ain't saving these hoes, what was it all even worth it? Was it all even worth it? Is it the contract for return being honored even? You know, these are the things I think about all the time, not just, you know, sitting down here with you lovely people. I'm thinking about this kind of shit all the time. It never stops. Yeah, Friday was lovely. New dog gate Saturday.
1: Oh my gosh. I forgot about that.
17: Yeah, I bet you did. You know, there's a dog gate. You gotta have dog gates if you have dogs and kids.
1: Yep.
17: really you should have dog gates if you just had the dogs. But then if you have both, you gotta have the dog gate. And then if you have dogs and kids, you have kids who climb on the dog gates. No matter how many times you tell them to stop climbing or never climb, don't ever do it again, climb on the dog gate. No matter how many times you hook a car battery up to it just to shock the shit out of them for climbing up, it doesn't matter. Like, there's nothing. There's nothing that gets through.
1: No.
17: And then it inevitably crumbled into pieces after the 4,379th time somebody climbed on it.
1: Yep. I lived a good life. I fought a good fight.
17: So I got it, and we reset the, you know, 0 days without a dog gate climb sign.
1: True. Now we're just getting a lot of dog gate kicking. Like, they forgot how to step over that one bottom piece. It's truly insane.
17: Dog gate is the whole reason Jimmy Carter couldn't get reelected, so. You know, it's not just like a little deal. It's not just here. This has plagued our nation's history since before I was even born. Big deal. So, well, we fixed it, so that's the good news. You don't have to worry.
1: No, but it took up a lot of time on Saturday.
17: Everything does, man.
1: And I really wanted to get the garage cleaned, which is what we did Sunday.
17: We took a big bite out of it.
1: We took a bite out of it because we lost our Saturday.
17: Hey, there's many more days.
1: I know, but...
17: many more days, and we'll knock this out. We'll knock it out. You know, you just... the thing is, they crop up, you know? You plan to be down here doing a show at 9:30, and then all of a sudden, like, half of the things you need for your show don't work, and you got to make them work again.
1: That's right. And it takes time.
17: And what are we going to do? Just, like, go to bed at a reasonable hour? Skip this week of a show? What are we going to do? Like, just roll with it like we always do.
1: That's right.
17: The show must go on. I know no other way than victory. You know, even if it's a mini mild victory, the win condition must be met. That's all. Sunday, I snuck over to Costco. We snuck over to Costco. Was it me or we?
1: I think it was just you.
17: Might have been just me that time. I don't know. They're taking away our Costco at the end of this calendar month.
1: Yeah.
17: I think October 1 is the last day that they will be open, and then they're going to close it for a while, and they're going to reopen as a Costco business center, which, what, they just have more computers and office chairs and less...
1: and no food, cafe,
17: no,
1: I think.
17: No milk, no food court, no eggs, no, like, 80% of the things I get...
1: right.
17: But maybe they'll have cool shit for the bowl here and there every once in a while.
1: Yeah, well, you know, they do have a Pokemon pinball table right now.
17: Pokemon pinball table, $5,000. I was thinking about postponing many of my dreams just to have this dumbass Pokemon pinball table.
1: I couldn't get a turn on it. It was making me so mad.
17: Oh, dude, the fat nerds in front of you in line are like... gonna be there for a while, so it's like, what's even the fucking point, right. Really?
1: I gotta move on, but I don't want to.
17: There's like adult fat nerds telling like the little kids with them, like, no, you'll get a turn later. And it's like, dude.
1: Seriously.
17: Don't play. Don't play. You're telling this little 11-year-old girl she's gonna get a turn. We all know she's never getting a turn. I'm not even getting a turn. How is she gonna get a turn?
1: Yeah. One ball play. You do not get to play a full game. You get one ball.
17: One ball. One ball. That's the limit.
1: They need the Costco enforcers there.
17: You know, they already do enough.
1: I've been yelled at.
17: They feed us.
1: Dude, I got yelled at by a Costco guy for stepping into one of their sheds they had on display.
17: Well.
1: I was actually getting kids out of it.
17: You're supposed to yell at all the kids who do that, so.
1: But it was me that took the rap.
17: Just like one more of them.
1: True. Fair enough. Hey, we only allow 5 kids in there. 6 is too many.
17: If I wouldn't have known, I wouldn't have known, you know?
1: Yep.
17: How am I supposed to know?
1: Yeah, I can't fault the guy. You're right.
17: Got back in time for a little hyperspace out.
1: Nice.
17: Spacing out.
1: That's right.
17: That's a great time, as always. I won the first one, I got last place in the second one, and then I just started forgetting the scores after that.
1: Yeah.
17: which is pretty cool.
1: Yeah. Having fun.
17: Great time with friends. Yeah. Mary-Kate Ultra and Make Heroism host that every other Sunday. So join us one of these Sundays, man. You'll love it. It doesn't happen if you're not there. So that's an important ingredient in the hyperspace out. Monday, Next Gen Bitcoiners meetup. We're doing that monthly, right? Third Monday of every month.
1: Yeah.
17: At the old Westport Flea. So good time. Mostly just hung out and played pinball.
1: Yeah.
17: Which is fine. It can be laid back, you know.
1: Yeah, it was a good time.
17: Today, the big router thing, that was like pretty much what happened today. That's the lowdown. That's the loadout. That's the full recap. You want to thank some people?
1: Yeah, let's thank the bowlers.
17: We got to thank bowlers for keeping this thing on the rails because, you know, we can't do it just ourselves. That's for sure. We've proven that time and time again. We can't keep this show going to save our butts without a bowler. Without a bowler or 12 in the mix, we are totally lost. So that's why at the beginning of the show, we like to thank all of our bowlers. It's called value for value, right? We put value into the show. We produce this thing. We make it for you each and every week. Hell, sometimes we even come down here between bowls for a little bowls with buds action. And we use those to help you guys meet new people, learn things about other podcasters and other interesting individuals in this space or that space or any sort of space. And we present it all for you up front without any kind of paywall. In any podcasting app, you can get this. You can go to bowlafterbowl.com, see all of the episodes. And the only thing that we ask is if you find a little bit of value in any given show, return that value in some form. Be it time, talent, or treasure. There's many ways to do so. There is a whole page about this on bowlafterbowl.com. In fact, there's a V4V page, which tells you all the different ways, well, most of the different ways that you can give value. I need to update this thing. That's actually on. There's two low-hanging next item targets for my you know, call it a vision board if you're real. You call it your roadmap, okay? So the two next stops on my roadmap. One is expanding a lot of the dude's capabilities there in the chat. The dude, I would like to have him doing a lot more. I know that's very undude, but he can handle it. It's just kind of talking. So the dude can talk to people. And the dude can know stuff. So when you ask him things, then he'll be able to know and respond. It's not really doing so much as saying and thinking and knowing. So that is actually very dude.
1: Perfect.
17: I would like to keep my neck craned all the way around my shoulder looking at the dude and forget Boost After Boost even ever existed. Just like the meme chat F meme is memeing into reality. He's memeing this into reality. I would like to solidify that reality.
1: Yeah.
17: Because the dude I wrote, the Boost After Boost I merely installed and, you know, it's just not. She ain't reliable. She really is the chick in the blue in the meme. I mean, if you look at that meme and you analyze it, you know, and those are kind of like your options, you're going to be looking too. You're going to be looking at like, what is that? What am I doing with this?
1: What am I going to do?
17: What am I going to do? This bot is busted. I got this busted ass bot, and then there's a bot that you might be able to get behind and root for, you know? So, want to do that. Want to also expand this value for value page because, you know, it tells half the story currently. Mm. Tells half the story currently, but there's a lot more that I could put here. It's missing the Amazon wish list that we talk about sometimes.
1: Oh.
17: It's missing the XMR chat, which is another way to support.
1: Yeah.
17: You know, we...
1: Important.
17: People pretend like I don't talk about XMR chat, but I talk about it. You know, clip this and send it to the people who think I don't talk about XMR chat. You can clip this part. Say, look, he talked about it again. Even though we hate it when he talks about it, he still does it despite our best efforts to save him from XMR. No new XMR chats, of course. as of right now. But you can always go to xmrchat.com and find Bowl After Bowl and support the page that way, support the show that way. It's another way to do it. I think you're the only person who runs Boost After Boost outside of C-Dubs. Well, yeah, then I'm the only person. He's not running that. He's not running that. He's just running. Here and there.
1: Just running.
17: He's just running here and there and everywhere. Just running. No new PayPals this week, but if you would like to get in on the PayPal action, the classic value add to podcasts that we all remember used to be like the only thing that anyone did.
1: Yeah.
17: Well, you know, we're still doing that, you know.
1: Of course.
17: My philosophy is like, keep the dinosaurs around, but also invent the nanobots. You know, like you can have both. The dinosaurs have to stay around and nanobots must be deployed. So, you know, we got it all. You can go to bowlafterbowl.com. The bottom of every page actually has a big yellow donate button. They haven't changed it in 30 years. The way the PayPal donate button looks has remained the same for so long. It's like, it's kind of like the MS SQL front end. How do you run that shit? Anybody remember SQL? And you got to get into SQL Server Management Studio. And if you hack dark mode into it, then like it's still kind of broken and fucked up.
1: Mm-hmm.
17: Yeah, it's kind of like that. You know, the PayPal button, it's just, it's a constant. You don't update it. It's not even like Starbucks where they just zoom in slightly every 5 or 6 years. You know, Starbucks had the coolest logo ever when they started off. It was a mermaid with her tits out.
1: Ooh.
17: And then, you know, every 5 to 7 years, they just zoom in a little bit more until now you're just looking at this fucking bitch's face. And it's like, that's not really.
1: It was the nips that were selling it.
17: But whatever. This isn't, you know, a different thing. Different thing altogether. You know, Starbucks went to hell because they took the tits off the cups. Everybody is really getting in on this newfangled podcasting 2.0 Boostagram lightning pipeline. And also there's a lot of zappers too. Hey, listen, I am one of the guys that wants Nostra to succeed, but I'm the only guy, right? I'm the only guy out there who says the win condition isn't, you know, 1 million new users in October of this year. Right, like that's not my definition of Nostr succeeding. My definition of Nostr succeeding is we who use Nostr being able to more easily communicate and share ideas and information via metadata, and on top of that, transfer value over the same metadata back and forth reliably and maybe even simply too. I don't need it to be simple. I just need it to be reliable. And that's what I root for. That's my win condition. And listen, I'm pushing for it. I'm really rooting for it. I can't. You know, I would have killed myself years ago if I needed it to happen right away. Let's be real.
1: Yeah.
17: I even might have if I needed it to get only better and never worse. You know? If I'm looking for just like a steady improvement over time and it just like things just get better and better over there in Nostr, you know, it would be nice. But yeah, a lot of the times with this Freedom Tech, especially this niche Freedom Tech, just not how it goes, you know. Now it goes. For some reason, it's got to get worse before it gets better. Hey, we're here for the journey.
1: Yeah.
17: That's what we love about. That's the true for all of this shit. So it fits right in there. That's what always attracted it. Us to it, you know. That's why we look like a bunch of fucking idiots to the podcasting 2.0 crowd when we early were like, hey, you know, there's something here.
1: Yeah.
17: And everyone was like, no, there's nothing there. And you're stupid too, I guess. Great. It's like everybody's purity spiraling in their own little corner. And I'm like, dude, I've been to, I fucking work every corner all week. So, like, you know, I've talked to the people over in that corner, and other than saying Nostr instead of all the other stuff, they're just like you. Total nerds. Hardly touchable. Hearts of gold. Minds like a supercomputer. You know, they're brilliant, they're distrustful, they're paranoid, they're like, they're us, they're one of us too. Those guys over there in that corner and us guys over here have the same goals. But we're just like in other corners hating each other. Like, what's up with that? I'm like the guy that's like hated by both corners because I show up in both corners. What's that all about? You think I'd have immunity. I'm like, yeah, I'm in this corner too, though. But yeah. I'm over there too, though. But I'm here in the, it's like both corners. Like, we can, you know, this is the same room, dummies. Drinking out of the same punch bowl and then retreating back to the corners here. You know? Bring the lights up. We're all in the same room. Come on.
1: Yeah.
17: Come on. So anyway, Noster is a new favorite way for us to also interact. This value for value thing. And it's been popping off. You know, we got the video over there.
1: Yeah, there's a lot more cross-pollination these days.
17: You love that. I like to give the Noster a hard time, right? Just because that's also value for value. It gives me a hard time every single fucking day. So,
1: but we stay hard.
17: But we stay hard. So, you know, I wouldn't expect anything less. I wouldn't expect anything less. Let's see. Straight Juicin' was the last one we read on the bowl from Lavish, the last boost. So Straight Juicin' from Lavish was the end of bowl after bowl. And the beginning, next morning, wake up bright and early. There's Noster Gang to say hello from Fountain. And what are they saying? 100 sats from Fountain from Noster Gang, who said, I tried to stay up to buy raffle tickets, but I conked out. And hey, that's on me. I think I opened the raffle really late last time around. I'm trying to. The Bowls with Bud stuff has got me a little bit out of the flow in that I want to have that raffle open like all week.
1: Yeah.
17: But I should have opened it just Friday night or even Saturday. You know, I'm still trying to establish a routine. It's so new that I even don't even have a groove or a rut to be in. You know, I'm just kind of trying to remember. It's like thanking streamers. You remember how long that took me?
1: Yeah, a long time.
17: So, you know, flipping the raffle on, it's similar. It's similar. I try to ask the dude to just handle a lot of this. It's like, yo, the dude can have the authority to start a raffle once I publish an episode, you know?
1: Oh, cool.
17: I want to just have him really be my digital secretary for a lot of stuff.
1: Smart.
17: A lot of stuff. And the dude should abide if I just program him correctly. So that's what I'm working on. That's like a little task on my task list. Very excited about what's to come out of all of that. So I'll keep you posted, bowlers, I promise. Another Fountain boost here. I'm just getting a checkup on the proper number because it is from Permanerd, and I'm suspecting this is a 420 in disguise here.
1: It says 420 on my machine.
17: Yeah, 420 sats from Permanerd.
1: Permanerd.
17: Over there at Fountain. Or I think it was a 419, actually. This says 418, but the change rounds up to 419 on the note. 419, he says in the note as well. There you go. 419, just about that time. I think you guys will dig this song. And then he links a song.
1: Ooh.
17: Oh my goodness, with a lot of ampersand queries, and it's a mobile link. Let me see if I can get just the relevant part of the link. I wonder, can he do it? Can he do it on the fly? And then also switch it to a regular link from a mobile link. I think you guys will dig this song. We'll give you a little tiny preview of the song. We'll play the whole song, obviously, because we're going to get thrown in prison if we do. Ooh. You know, I'm a sucker for a good steel guitar.
1: Hell yeah.
17: Wasting Time by ALO. Well, you know, I fully endorse and support Wasting Time. He says it's just the vibe of the thing, so there you go.

0: Love it. Nice. Love it. I will add it to the Stone Age station. We'll play in the post show too, the whole thing. So stick around, and that'll be your reward for making it to 5:58 in the morning when these shows end.
1: That's right.
0: 100 stats from Chad F and 33 others. They all boost in unison. From Bullish Boosts. This was boosted from Bullish Boosts, a super secret beta test boost. So, bowlers, that's just between you and me. And don't tell anybody. Chad's secret project, okay? Just keep it in the family. Only Boosts is the source of this next boost from Chillin'Owl. Remember Chillin'Owl?
1: Who could forget?
0: Chillin'Owl, our big bro Chillin'Owl here. Coming in with 2468. Who do we appreciate? Chillin'Owl. Chillin'Owl. Yay. He was boosting episode 458. Club Machine. He says, ITB meta-narrative Subaru terrorists and Mirror Walker Scientology imposters. Output of astral body collision detector to soul retrieval garbage collector has declared you as goated. Your humble shuriken glitch font owl.
1: Very cool.
0: Am I saying that right? Shuriken?
1: I think so. Shuriken.
0: It's the swords that aren't quite swords that you bonk people with, right?
1: Aren't they the little like the throwing Ninja Turtles? Stars?
0: Oh, I think they're the throwing stars. You're right. What am I thinking of?
1: The bonking
0: Nankatsu? Yeah, it's like Raphael's weapons and Ninja Turtles. Right?
1: I don't know. Now I want to know the name for it.
0: Raphael weapon. It's... says a bunch of shit other than the name of it.
1: S-A-I.
0: Sai. No wonder I couldn't remember.
1: Sai.
0: That's Twin Sai.
1: Twin Sai.
0: Twin Sai. Yeah, no, Mikey is the nunchucks.
1: Yeah.
0: No, I'm talking about the Sai, and they're like, yeah, Sai, duh. Okay, we're good. We're good, we're good. We're good. You know, obviously I know the katanas and the nunchucks and...
1: What's Donatello rock?
0: The wacky stick... I think they call it a bow staff, right?
1: It's a wooden bow staff, yep.
0: Yeah, bow
1: Nailed
0: staff.
1: Nailed it.
0: So, really, that's three bonkers and one slicey boy, okay? Three bonkers, one slicey boy. You know, we bonking here, dude. We bonking. That's the thing, though. We can always mix it up. You can't just rely on one weapon. We're a multi-weapon family here.
1: True.
0: So, you know. Yes, of course, you've got your specialties, you've got your reliables, you've got the one that's within reach always.
1: Yes.
0: But you've got to also be able to improvise, so.
1: Wrong metal pipe, recent favorite.
0: Anyway, Chillin'Owl, thank you for the boost, my brother.
1: Yeah, thanks, Chillin'Owl.
0: We love your insight. The wise digital owl that always is watching and commenting.

0: forever. If you're going after Chillin' Al because of misinformation, you might just actually need to log off forever. You don't get it. You'll never get it. There's no hope for you. Sorry.
1: Lay down and let the moss overtake you.
0: Yes. Lie down in the woods. Deep breath in. Release. And yes, let the moss reclaim you as its own because you're cooked. I mean, there couldn't be a more cooked person than the person who sees a Chillin' Al timeline and says anything other than fucking stupid people. Here's one, 3333. We like that one a lot. From Reed.
1: Thanks, Reed.
0: We like Reed a lot. We like that 3333 a lot. We like all of these. I mean, I'm not trying to show favoritism. It's just coming through. It's not my fault. What's my stone age, he asks, if I only like to smoke joints that I've rolled myself? And then he adds some sunglasses emoji guy. Hey, your stone age is right on time is what we call that.
2: Ah, bowler, right on time.
0: Yeah, right on time. We don't, you know, you're not unk if you roll your own. Or maybe you are unk, and you should be. You know, if that's unk, then you should be unk. If that's way old head, I don't know. Like, that's...
1: Dude, you got...
0: It makes me uncomfortable if that's the case. But, you know, these pre-rolls... I mean, everybody knows what's up with the pre-rolls, right? I don't have to break that down for you, do I? Like, the pre-rolls is like the shit they can't put in a glass jar and show you how cool it is, obviously. They put in a fucking pre-roll. It's the shit they can't sell otherwise, so they pre-roll it.
3: No, dude, but this is just the primo stuff with the nut. We do it all really high end,
0: dude. Whatever. You know what I'm talking about. You know what I'm talking. Then why is it 2 for $5, my man? If it's so great, then why is it 2 for $5, my dog? Hey, if it's the best I ever smoked, why is it 2 for $5 then? You know? Why did it fuck my sinuses up? Because it's 2 for $5, and, you know, you wouldn't have been able to get away with that shit any other way. Yeah, joints, I've rolled myself, +++. Love that. Thank you, Reed. Here's Bully. Bully with another magic one. It sounds like I'm stalling, and I'm not. I'm just looking at stuff. Interestingly, that's a homegrown hits boost, so that's why it looks different. My bad. I'll keep scrolling. I was like, wow, there's a lot... This looks like a lot simpler in terms of a data package and the numbers right. What's that all about? Oh, a Keysend boost. Whoa. How Keysend. About that? Fountain. Fountain works if you... Never mind. I won't even go there. Some raffle tickets being snatched up, by the way.
1: Nice.
0: These ones, though, these ones are the raffles for... When we had Max on, so we did a Max raffle. We donated the proceeds of that to the Samurai Devs because we just joined it. You know, Max put his split toward them. We said, we haven't really done a big thing for them, and it's probably high time we've done it. We've talked about the story over the years, obviously, many times on the Shit Stain. And so that was our big nod there. We appreciate Max for... You know, he didn't even ask us to do that part. We just kind of felt like, yeah, it makes sense to let's do that as well. So
1: totally,
0: you guys raised tens of thousands of sats for those guys, which was good deal. And it continues to go on, by the way. So if you boost the Ungovernable Max, his episode that is still in play, proceeds go to the Samurai Devs. What's next, though? What's next? I'm looking for what's next. We read these on the show, so it was an interesting show because there was not much messaging going on. In fact, Eric PP had to slide in test boost into one of them just so I could be making sure there was any messages at all.
1: Yeah.
0: People were just boosting the sats and not really saying much, which I thought was interesting and nice and sweet. Interesting, nice and sweet. I see a 222, that's 5 ducks in a row boost from bowlafterbowl.com. We also thanked them. They were Anon.
1: Thanks, Anon.
0: I haven't done any testing from that day to this day, so I don't know, again, if there's a problem with the site or not, but we definitely appreciate the hell out of

0: guys, especially when you send big old five-figure boosts like that. And if you don't want to be recognized, then you can always leave that name thing blank. That's so it's your free will to do that or whatever. I'm just reporting what I see on my end. This one is from Rev Huddle. It's a 420 sat boost from Fountain. It's got to be. It's got to be. I'm getting used to these split numbers and just doing like the napkin conversion myself on the back of my brain.
1: Yeah.
0: So this one is undoubtedly a 420
1: boost. It says 420 on my helipad.
0: Of course it does. Of course you have all the right numbers, the insider correct proper numbers, and I'm just a fucking idiot.
1: You never got your key card?
0: Dude, I'm not even... I'm supposed to be issued a company laptop. They don't even give a nigga the Wi-Fi password, bro. Key card to the building. Shoot, forget it. Dang. Forget it, bro. Like, this is like the worst. The onboarding experience, you know. Once you get hired is ass. Just saying. 420 sats from the Rev. He said, hard to be a NIM, and it's hard to be doxxed. Cool thing about privacy, it's up to you. Yeah, that's very true. There's a spectrum there, you know. There's a spectrum, and what you layer on that spectrum is a personal journey, just like you're saying, you know what I mean? And maybe it's got to pivot one day. You got to change your OPSEC, but you're always thinking about OPSEC, hopefully, if you're a savvy guy. If you're out there doing stuff, listen. If you're out there doing things, it just, like, happens. It's called evolution. Like, it's called survival of the fittest. So, like, either you're always upping your OPSEC game or you're not out doing anything, actually. You're just in this little bubble, which is, perfect, dude. Like, most people should stay in the bubble. Most people should stay in a cushioned area where everything is nerfed and there's, like, lawyers fucking everywhere. And you're insured for $20 million. At whatever rate that costs, and then you're good to go. You know, nothing bad can happen because anytime something bad happens, the lawyers and the adjusters swoop in and make it correct. You know, then for the rest of us, we have to worry about OPSEC. So, hey, there's a lot of different ways to go about it. See, 2100 sats from Reed, our buddy Reed over at Fountain, and I am seeing 2100 even.
1: Yeah, so what's funny is I actually don't see that last Rev HODL boost or the Reed boost.
0: Oh, interesting.
1: So the 420 sats, I was looking at it was a different Rev boost.
0: Did it say something different?
1: Mm-hmm.
0: What does it say? Oh, you know what? I missed a couple things. I missed one thing. I missed 1,000 sats from user 25498104 at fountain.fm.
1: Yeah, I see that.
0: You know, that's a NIM, but actually that's fully doxing and I shouldn't. Doxing him like that. Just kidding. Good listen.
1: Nice.
0: They were listening to Ungovernable Max, so.
1: Yeah, I see a couple things between the two that you just read.
0: Oh, I see a Rev HODL. See, this is... I'm so bad at picking them out. I see a Shadrack boost.
1: Uh-huh.
0: What does yours say?
1: For Shadrack, yeah. 367 sats.
0: That's what mine says, too. I want to look at the payment link, just to be sure. Just to be sure that we're not telling tales out of school, I want to look at the payment link. Yeah, see, there you go. 1111 from Shadrack.
1: And those were ours.
0: And it got Fountain Math, so that's four Richards and a satchel, we call that. By the way, I flipped over to fountain.fm. Oh, and I'm seeing the video play. I got all excited for a second, but that's just because I published the video from the Bulls with Butts. So, okay. Well, it plays the videos in post very nicely. That's pretty cool.
1: And the live?
0: The live, I have no idea. I'm not looking right now. Last time I looked, no. Last time I looked, actually, I could find nothing live. So I've never seen anything live in Fountain.
1: Yeah, same.
0: So far in my life. But I'm sure that'll all change. Anyway, he says, awesome bowl with the...
1: Hang loose?
0: Hang loose. Yeah, I almost said Hakuna Matata hand. in the hashtag 40HPW, which we give you at least 40, at least 10% of your 40 every week. So, appreciate it. 333 I also saw from Chad F. and 33 others. He's boosting out of this little application called...
2: Boost Me, Bitch.
0: Boost Me, Bitch, if you haven't heard of it. And he's got a Podtards link with a long hash in it. What could it be? What could it see? It's a little clip. Should we listen to the clip?
2: Yes. When people ask me, hey, Mike, I hear you do a podcast. What is it? I tell them, I'm not going to tell you the name. It's too good. All right? You're not allowed to listen to it. Yeah, we don't want you listening to the podcast. It's so good. Okay? We have too many listeners.
0: Fucking based and true. Fucking based and true. I'm not even going to tell you which mic that was, just to honor him. Just to honor him and honor his show and honor Chad and honor the whole concept. I'm just going to know, and I'm not going to let anybody else know who doesn't know. So
1: that's right.
0: Kick ass. Thank you, Chad. Yes, exactly. That's exactly right.
1: Yep.
0: That's exactly right. And, you know, Mike should know that's how Red Bar feels as well. So what's his problem? 420 sats from Chad F and 33 others. Now, hold on. I'm getting all crisscross applesauced. Let me go to 420 from Rev Hodel. You said you saw this one probably. Proof of 40 HPW?
1: I have that one too, but there's still one that didn't get read from earlier.
0: That was earlier than that one even?
1: Yeah, it was. This one was between the 22-222 anonymous donation and Shadrax.
0: Okay.
1: For me, I have two boosts you missed.
0: Oh, I've got that one. Yes, he was boosting Club Machine, Rev Hodel, for 420 sats. From Fountain.
1: Yes.
0: I swear, dude, I think that Machine Elves are slipping some boosts in as I'm scrolling up and down. It was probably the thing I said to Chill and Owl earlier.
1: Yep.
0: It was still worth it. I don't actually regret that because I really meant it, but it does actually kind of fuck with your Edge browser.
3: Ah, you have Edge open.
0: Yeah, I've got all the browsers open. Don't at me before you fucking... Hey, listen, I need every different kind of browser for a lot of different things, okay? So, yes, I am also an edgelord. I am also an edgelord. In before, and consider there's a delay as well, so in way before. 420 sats from Rev Hodel at Fountain, who also says, when cultural capital is subsidized away by fiat, the culture becomes perverted. There's no framework for common sense or reinforcement of societal norms when the decisions become the most convenient. Bitcoin fixes this, but the perversion will continue to grow in the meantime. Hashtag 40HPW. Yes. Yes, I have lived through exactly that. We've all seen exactly that happening. What can you do? You know, what can you do? You can play a little, you play fight. You can lean into some of it. You can certainly stop purity spiraling because, you know, like the 5G is inside of you. Okay. So good luck. Good luck rinsing it out. You know, you still got to poop and wipe your butt every fucking day, pretty much.
1: If everything's running good. Yeah.
0: If everything's running good. If you're lucky, you know, three times a week. If you're unlucky, you know, maybe several times a day and it's like really smeary and snaky.
1: Yikes.
0: So, you know, there's all kinds. It's a spectrum. We all poop and wipe on a spectrum that's ever changing. So, you know, society, our culture, it's the same way. You know, you can't escape it.
1: Mm.
0: We're basically a long flesh tube with a hole at each end, you know, and so we have to then decide what we're going to do about it. Hey, I'm just observing. I'm not even trying to change anyone's mind. I'm just making observations. Ungovernable. Hashtag ungovernable says Nostergang from Fountain. 100 sats. Pirate flag and a heart emoji. Love it. Thank you, Nostergang.
1: Thanks, Nostergang.
0: Gang, gang. Noster. I'm still going to say, now, you know, I say Rev Hodel, even though I say Hodel.
1: Uh-huh.
0: Because Rev Hodel has introduced himself to me and said, I'm Rev Hodel. And so, you know. I don't know if Nostergang or Nostergang says it that way or this way. So that's why I just say Nostergang. You know, they may pronounce it Nostergang. But I don't know that. And so until I know something further, Nostergang is what I say. Shadrack said awesome bowl with hashtag H40HPW. And he gave the Hakuna Matata hand. You know what I'm talking about?
1: Yes.
0: The one that surfers do.
1: Mm-hmm.
0: And that's 11-11.
1: Thanks, Shadrack.
0: Appreciate you, brother. Then we have the Podtards link from Mike. We heard that clip of Mike.
1: Yep, yep.
0: Proof of 40 HPW at onlyboost.social, said Rev Hodel from fountain.fm over there. And that's what's beautiful. 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It's totally valid. 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You just have to leave a Noster trail. You need a little breadcrumb, a little Hansel Gretel on Noster. And then that counts for your onlyboost.social leaderboard. 1111 is a hyperspace out boost. You can boost hyperspace out. It is a show. I mean, I know you're just playing games on the internet with your friends, but it is an elaborate show.
1: It's true.
0: As well, with a feed, with all the stuff that you expect from a show. A beginning, an end, an intro, you know, transitions.
1: Streaming
0: all,
1: on Noster.
0: Anything you would have in a show, plus your own participation. So it's like a meta show.
1: Yeah.
0: It's pretty sick. It's pretty sick, and you should try it if you haven't. Good listen. We talked about that. The user number from Fountain. Tonight's raffle kicked off with Cotton Gin buying a 69 pack.
1: Nice. Thanks, Cotton Gin.
0: 69 tickets. You didn't know you could buy 69 tickets, huh? But it's true. You know, if you look at the raffle page directly, you're like, well, what the hell? I could buy 1 or 5 or 10 or 25 or 100, or I could buy 420. That's really the only meme number available for tickets. I mean, there's a lot of meme prices going on, but not meme numbers of tickets. How did Cotton Gin buy 69 tickets? Well, the dude hooked him up. You can actually, if you talk to the dude, you can buy 69 tickets, actually, and it works. So cheers to Cotton Gin, and cheers to the dude, and cheers to anybody with street knowledge enough to be able to hook themselves up with a 69 pack. That's very impressive. And we love that, and we love you. 25-pack for Noster Gang. They're getting in there on the raffle this time. Not going to, you know, they might be asleep now, but not before the raffle ran out. So they that's what's beautiful about the raffle. 50-50 raffle. By the way, I haven't said this tonight yet. Bullafterbull.com/raffle. It's another way to get in on these value-for-value thing. Really easy, really basic. It's a totally randomized drawing. Anybody has an exact equal chance to win per ticket. Okay, so each ticket has the same amount of chance to win, which means if a guy has 100 tickets and you only have 25, well, then he has four times more of a chance to win than you because he's got four times as many tickets.
1: That's math.
0: But each ticket has an exact same mathematical chance to win, and we can't fudge it. It's provably totally fair drawing that we run. For 50-50, the lucky winner gets half the pot. The other half goes into the bowl and is returned to you in value that we put into the show, of course, just like all the other value. So it's a good, fun way to not only contribute value to the bowl, but also have a chance to have some value dumped on you at the end of this value for value segment. So we'll give you a little warning when the raffle is going to be closed. Once we officially close the raffle, of course, we need to wait for the next Bitcoin block to be solved because that's how we can be fair about the number we choose to run against the math problem that picks the ticket, that picks the winner. Okay. All explained thoroughly on the website, bullafterbull.com/raffle. And if you're in the IRC, like we said, you can get a customized number of tickets purchased, which is pretty slick if you ask me. So Noster Gang got in on that this week. Here's a Rev Hodel boost for 420 sats out of Fountain. He said, I said this already, hard to be a NIM and hard to be doxxed, but it's up to you. So now we're back on the proper timeline. We got a little metaphysical with it, so the timeline shifted and there was an anomaly.
1: But imagine that.
0: We're on the other side of the anomaly. 2,100 sats from Reed.
1: Yeah.
0: Out of fountain.fm. Reed says, great episode, boys and dame. He's speaking, of course, of the ungovernable Max Bulls with Buds we did on Friday. Very happy to see more Bulls with Buds lately. Great opportunity to get to know people better. And he also has a Hakuna Matata hand. Very nice. Hanging loose. Hanging loose in Western Mass. Cheers, Reed. I agree. I love Bulls with Buds because it's like, these are all my buds, and, you know, some of them I've been trying to get in to the bowl for a year or more. Some of them even longer. Some have been in the bowl many times, and it's not even a thing that's, like, weird or crazy. You know what I mean? If you're if you want to get in the bowl, reach out to me. Send an email to us, show@bowlafterbowl.com, if you're interested yourself or if you know somebody you'd really like to hear on a Bowls with Buds. And that may one day just happen. You know, we don't make any promises. Bowls with Buds are sporadic. They're not regular. And the guests are also sporadic. It's kind of like, who did we figure it out with at a certain time? And then that's what happens. So it's not even a favorite game or a popularity contest or anything else. It's literally like, who can I fucking figure it out with? And that entails a lot, right? That entails me communicating, them communicating back.
1: Aligning the calendars.
0: Getting it penciled in and then doing it. Like, all of those things have to align. So we are trying to make a concerted effort to do it a lot more often. And we've rolled out a few lately, which I am also pleased with. So, Reed, I'm glad you're feeling the same way, brother. 10,000 sats from Rod Palmer Hodel at Fountain.fm. The great Rod Palmer. We know.
1: Oh, thanks, Mr. Palmer.
0: We know. By the way, Rod Palmer, if you're listening to this, work made me do fantasy football. So my team is the known unknowns, and the we know meme is my picture, my photo, my profile there. just a fun fact, just a complete aside. Rod Palmer says, banger. Well, cheers, Rod. Thank you very much. Appreciate the boost. Also appreciate this booster, Chad F. He's boosting from...
2: Boost me.
0: Buddy. Crazy. 100 sats. And he was boosting the Ungovernable Max episode there. Gotta love it. What else is up here? Bowl After Bowl boost from Bully Steed. We know her as Bully Steed sometimes. And that's coming in from Fountain, so that means I gotta double check this number. They be lying about these numbers over at Fountain. 2222 is the number that I'm seeing upon official audit.
1: Nice. Thanks, Bully.
0: So that's four ducks in a row from Bully Steed, who says, hope these ducks line up. Yes, they did. Hell yeah. Got them. Nailed it. You can't sneak one by me, all right? Only for a few weeks. I figure out these fucking patterns, dude. All right? I sniff it out. Encyclopedia Brown tracks them down. Get it? You cannot hide from me. I figure out what the fuck is going on. And if it doesn't smell right, then I sniff harder and say, well, where's that smell coming from? I figure it out. 2222. Yes, Bully Steve does say, I hope these ducks line up. Bowler right on time, of course.
4: Ah,
0: yes.
4: Bowler right on time.
0: And bowling emoji and an explosion.
1: That's the pins crashing.
0: The pins crashing, yes. I don't know. Every time I might be biased, but every time I hear an explosion, it's always like,
5: what do you think of that?
4: How about that?
0: She also says, we'll catch up on, we'll catch show in the AM. So yes, please don't let me keep you up all night. That's my burden to bear. Okay.
1: True.
0: Nobody else's. I know some people want to hang out and they feel bad or they're like, oh, I gotta stick it out for the live. And it's like, dude, if these assholes can't get their shit together and go live before mid fucking night on the East Coast,
1: right?
0: You know, like, don't feel bad. It's my fault. That's my burden to bear. It's my fault. And this show is eternal. So it, you know, lives forever tomorrow on the feeds. Some lunatics like Cotton Gin like the late stuff because, you know, they're night shifting. You know, when the sun comes up, they're actually ready to turn in or start winding down so they can turn in. Mm. And yeah, we're here for you guys, too. We're here for the late night vampire freaks out there because that's who we have always been. You know, we try to be somebody else and it's just like, nope. You know, God says, that's not my plan for you, actually, today. I know you keep trying to fight me on this plan for you, but you know, get wrecked again.
1: Yeah.
0: Thanks, God. You're such a fucking pal, dude. Like, I appreciate you and everything, but like, and I trust you totally and completely, but why don't you ever listen to me? Like, I listen to you. Why don't you ever listen to me? Hey! Hey, big guy! Have you seen the place you're running here? A few ticket packs have been sold. 25 tickets to Pfeiffer. 25 more to Pfeiffer.
1: Hey, thanks, Pfeiffer.
0: 100 tickets to Rev Hodel. 100 right. tickets, by the way, that only sets you back a cool 69.69 cents.
5: 69! 69, dudes!
0: Very affordable considering the pot chance that that buys you. It's a nice little discount per ticket when you hit that 100. And the 420, I mean, oh my goodness. You're pretty much going in there and saying, okay, give me the pot. In more ways than one, if you think about it. 5 tickets to meet as he's trying out the old raffle, seeing what that's all about.
1: Nice.
0: Hope good luck to you. Hope those tickets are lucky tickets. We'll see. We'll see how it shakes out. Little 420 action. I'm assuming that those are Zapparoonies.
1: I saw some 420 zaps coming through.
0: I'm assuming those are Zapparoonies, man. So I got to make sure. Like, I closed my... I had the live tag all configured. The live tab in anti-strudel.
1: Yeah. I can pull it up.
0: Oh, God, dude. No, no.
1: You want to hear what I saw from
0: I would IRC? Love to hear it, yes.
1: Rev Hodel zapped 420 sats. Rev Hodel zapped 420 sats. Unknown zapped 1418 sats.
0: Nice.
1: Rev Hodel zapped 420 sats. Unknown zapped 3 sats.
0: Very nice. Good work, everybody.
1: Yeah.
0: Good work, everybody.
1: Thanks, zappers.
0: So we've got an unknown zapper with 3 on the leaderboard. I'm seeing that now. Rev Holdel's up to 1.26K for his triple 420, which checks out. And yeah, this in-pub just won't resolve because, you know, actually, I kind of did some digging a couple few days ago.
1: Yeah.
0: And there are such things as private Noster accounts.
1: What's up with that?
0: Premium primal accounts.
1: Oh my gosh.
0: Which this particular one was. I don't know if anybody else does that, but there's this premium primal thing where you can make an account and then no one else can see it. So cool. Like, you know, if I was in the game of social media, I'd be like, dude, I want to pay extra so that nobody can see my shit. That would be fucking awesome. I think that's the way to go.
1: Yeah. I don't get it myself, but yeah, if they want to be a non,
0: and I'm sure they sell it to you really well. You know, they're like, well, you know, if you pay premium, you don't have to see no chink spam. It's like, dude, we haven't seen that since 2022. Yep. Yeah. What the fuck? Like that's already gone.
1: I like the Japs.
0: That's just a relay problem. That's not a.
1: Right.
0: Oh, the Japs are, yeah. The Japs are not involved in chink spam at all. So yeah,
1: My timeline totally. In 22 was a lot of Japanese users, many of which went away.
0: I saw Ming posting. Not.
1: I know the difference.
0: Not Kokomoko posting. That's what I saw. Okay, what else do we got? Oh, yeah, 1418, 420. Cool. I think that's all the zaps. That's all the spazzing out. We do have streamers streaming sats in as well to the bowl.
1: Yeah.
0: At my current count, we've got a podcast guru streamer named Eric PP. You heard of him?
1: Thanks, Eric PP.
0: Ultra famous Eric PP streaming sats from Guru. We've got Chad F, who was streaming through Castomatic, listening to the Ungovernable Max there.
1: All right.
0: Appreciate that. We got Eric PP, carrier caster as well, coming in for Max. Boy, we can just go back and back and back and back and back because there's a lot of chat of Eric PP streams. Pfeiffer's coming in.
1: Nice.
0: From, what is this? Oh, yes.
6: Boost me, bitch.
0: Contractually obligated to hit the button.
1: Yeah.
0: Castomatic is where Chad F is streaming sats in from still. And yeah, that covers everybody. Excellent. Thank you, streamers. Thank you, streamers. Fairly famous. That's right. Eric PP. I forgot about that one. That's a callback. Fairly famous. Fairly famous, meaning we didn't cheat to obtain the level of fame.
1: Nice.
0: Which is that, like, you know, all 420 people I've shaken hands with ever would maybe recognize my face if they saw me again. So that's our boosters, streamers, everybody who gives monetary value to the show. We're going to give a 5-minute warning on closing the raffle while we explain some other ways to give value to the show.
1: That's right. It doesn't stop at sats and cents. Oh, no. There are so many ways to contribute value, starting with you and your time. Just listening to the bowl, passing it to someone you know is a bowler. I think a bowler recognizes a bowler on the road. You wouldn't pass a bowl to just anyone.
0: So true.
1: It is a bowl, after all. And hanging out in the chat, whether you're on the IRC or chatting away on Noster, or even in the Owncast. They're all bridged together, so we see you and we love you. And the IRC is the place to be every day of the week, which is all 7 days Tuesdays when you're there in the Bowl After Bowl IRC.
0: That's right.
1: Always a busy, bustling place with helpful people, helpful bowlers. And of course, you are a talented individual. I know you got talent. I think God gives everyone some kind of talent or other. You got skills, so you can apply those to the bowl in whatever way you are skillful. And you can send them on over to show@bowlafterbowl.com if they are digital, or if you want to ask us how you may apply your value. I'm not trying to go to a weird place. Just show@bowlafterbowl.com.
0: But we're not avoiding weird places either.
1: This is a weird place.
0: Just kind of how we have it rocking. By the way, shout out to the latest zap from Fishcake, 210 sats zapped.
1: Hey, thanks, the Fishcake.
0: The Fishcake does have an awesome white husky dog nodding along with some sunglasses on.
1: Nice.
0: That's a Noster follow right there.
1: Yeah.
0: Followed, chatty dog beware. Hey, I can feel you there.
1: We're a chatty place.
0: Chatty wolf.
1: Yeah, that's right.
0: Meet chatty dog.
1: Every week we have new art for Bowl After Bowl, and if you wanted to make some art for Bowl After Bowl, send it on over to show@bowlafterbowl.com. Like I said before, chapter art, same thing. Maybe you got a favorite chapter, and you want to zest up that chapter art you're seeing in your favorite nude podcast app. Yeah, you can send it on over. We'll give it a look-see. And we have a P.O. box if there's things you want to send us of the physical manifestation. Or maybe, you know, you just want more value out of the bowl. You can always send a self-addressed stamped envelope to P.O. Box 410-154, Kansas City, Mo, 64141. And if you do that, we'll send you some stickers back in the mail that you can slap around.
0: That's right. Real-life stickers that you can go to the car wash and slap it on the side of the trash can as you're casually dumping your trash into the... You know, there's a lot of things you can do with these stickers.
1: A lot of things.
0: A lot. They stick to many surfaces.
1: Yes. But, of course, and you know what? This lines right up. We also have a phone number that you can call.
0: So true.
1: Or send pictures of where you slap those stickers.
0: Yeah.
1: So get creative. And if you don't know what to say, but you want to call us, that's okay. We have a first time you ever topic. This week, we're talking about the first time you ever got flooded. So all you gotta do if you want to participate tonight is pick up your phone and

0: That's right. And whatever you say goes, because we don't screen those voicemails. We just play them. But if you're voice shy or in a dead zone, you can always text or send picture messages to 816-607-3663. But you're going to want to do it now, because now is the time.
1: Now is the time. I'm going to be closing this raffle. And from that point forward, we're going to be awaiting the next Bitcoin block. So we don't have to watch that blockchain. You know, the dude will watch it for us. And while we all wait, it's an average of 10 minutes, but nobody really knows exactly when it comes, you know. So while we all wait, we're allowed to wait, and we're allowed to listen to what the bowlers have to say with this first time I ever topic.

0: the bowl.
1: In the bowl. In the bowl. Wonderful. It actually occurs to me that I need to pull up the voice messaging system.
2: Oh, yes.
1: One thing we did not test pre-show was if the voice messaging system is still in operation, but, you know, I'm pretty confident.
2: Hello, computer.
1: Computer! Hello, computer! Hello, computer!
2: Sounds a good bit.
1: Pretty great. Yeah, we've got some bowlers weighing in. We got a little trio of bowlers so far.
2: Ooh, magic number.
1: And if you want to add your voice to their voices, well, 816-607-3663 is the number.
3: Please note, the number is...
2: 816-607-3663. That's the number.
1: Very nice. Cotton Gin suggests that the dude should, like, tell you what the stats are when the bulk, when the raffle closes, you know, like what the final pot is, what the current block height is, and then the block that we're waiting for. You know, that would be an easy extra lookup. It already knows all of these things, so.
2: Yeah.
1: It's nice keeping track of all of these things in the background. We could just say it with the dude. So, yeah, it could say, like, yeah, the poll was, and then you would know that it's finding the right block, you know. It'd be like, yo, we closed it at block 968226. We're waiting for 968227. Once that solves, we'll have for you a winner of the raffle. So, yeah, that's a great idea. I'm mentally bookmarking that on my poo-poo platter list of things I'm going to have the dude say and do. Let's hear from this first bowler. What's up, bowler?
4: Oh, God, I'm a little bow.
1: What?
4: Super bowl, fuck. In the bowl.
1: In the bowl. You all right?
4: Hang on.
1: We're here for you.
4: That's spit it out somewhere.
1: Oh, my goodness.
4: Nope, just gonna swallow it. Okay.
1: Oh!
4: In the bowl.
1: That's hardcore bowler right there, in the bowl.
4: I'm not even asking how it's going. I've got some bong water in my mouth. And that was a mistake. First time my mouth got flooded with bong water.
2: Yeah.
4: Fuck.
1: Oh, damn. Got flooded. Live, in real time.
4: Yeah, I was going to tell you about this new bong. Cause I had a Trumpy bong, which was really funny in 2024, but it certainly lost its amusingness, but I never broke it, and so I couldn't replace it. And so finally I said, fuck you, Trumpy, you got a new bong.
1: Chumpy,
4: of course, I still got my Texas hot glass. I love my Texas hot glass. But that's my show day bong. And, you know, I don't drive my Buick every day either. You know what I mean?
1: Of course.
2: Totally.
4: But I think it's a little too high. Anyways, first time I ever got flooded by something that wasn't bong water. Well, if I remember as a child, the first house I remember living in, which I think we moved into it when I was less than 1 year old, kind of a thing. So, and I lived there. We lived there 6-7 years until I was 7 or 8 years old. I remember on a couple of occasions. So we had a walkout basement, and the walkout basement was a little bit lower than the ground level kind of was. So it was kind of like had a little patio that had been carved out down there, and so it had a concrete patio, and the concrete patio had a drain in it. And so what I think had happened was the city drain, or the drain went out to the city. The city backed up. The drain backed up. And everything went into the basement. And I think that happened twice before it was fixed. And then we moved. I don't know if it ever happened again.
1: Yeah.
4: That's kind of the first time, my first experience with floods. And so I remembered all the shop vacs and all the dehumidifiers and all that shit, which kind of came in handy.
1: Yeah.
4: See, the first time I got flooded as an adult after I got married and we had a marital house, my hot water heater, it didn't explode, but the connection at the top of it exploded. And so my basement, it didn't flood, but it had flood damage, you know what I mean?
1: Yes.
4: Like it wasn't full of water. Where am I at? I've got 20 seconds. Okay. And I had to put it to use then. But then more recently, of course, we've got family property, a cabin down by the current river. And on a couple of occasions now, that has flooded. And they're calling 100-year floods, but it certainly seems more like 10-year floods, maybe coming a little faster now. I have to build up a levee or something down there. I don't know. We'll see how it goes. Anyway, getting flooded sucks.
1: Yeah. True.
4: Being in a drought sucks too. Anyway, love you guys. In the bowl.
1: Love you,
2: in
1: Fifey.
2: The bowl, love you.
1: Let's go, Fifey.
2: Oh, water. Water damage. Flooding.
1: Sucks, dude.
2: It does.
1: Fucking thing sucks. Packet flooding your local network with your new router or whatever. You know, it's a lot of floods.
2: True.
1: Every week a new flood brought to you by Value for Value. You remember the first time you ever got flooded?
2: Yeah. It's a bowl, so this counts. The first flooding I remember was just of my street. It didn't get into the house. There was a slight incline, but there was a beautiful little creek at the end of my street for my great-grandparents' house. And it flooded up a significant way. I'd ride my scooter up and down the street, and at the end, there was a little cul-de-sac with no houses. It's just where the creek was. Is that the word for like a circle?
1: Yeah.
2: A cement circle, yeah. That whole thing got flooded, and that's where I would venture down to with my papa and skip rocks when it was flooded. It was very fun. It became like a little pond. Nice. So we enjoyed that, and it stayed flooded for quite some time. It was probably like a month or something.
1: Damn.
2: Yeah, that creek got real high. And for first time, the house flooded, or like where I'm living, I think it was here. I think it was here.
1: Yep. Sounds about right.
2: This damn garage.
1: Damn garage, man. Damn city lack of sewer on the street.
2: Damn charging us for it.
1: The damn dude the just said water. That Bitcoin block 968227 is in.
2: Ooh.
1: Which means that we can now perform a drawing operation and find out who our lucky winner is.
2: All right.
1: I can't wait to find out. Let me see. I just have to go to Bowl After Bowls. Admin view here to run the raffle. We want to check the 460 raffle. Run draw. And we're running, running, and running, running, running, running, and running, running, and running, running. Ticket slot 45. Cotton gin.
2: Great.
1: With the 69 pack custom bought from the dude. Look at that.
2: 69, dude.
1: Wow.
2: There you go, cotton gin.
1: Look at that. It worked.
0: 69, dude.
1: Crazy.
2: Cotton gin.
1: Cotton gin. Well done. Congratulations, sir. Congratulations, Cotton Gin. And thanks to all the bowlers for playing. If you didn't win this week, well, just try again next week.
2: That's right.
1: You'll get it eventually.
2: Yeah.
1: That's how the draws work. That's how the draws work. Randomly. As for this guy, we're going to get the man paid. We can check this box. We can say pay winner and just click on run. And for almost everybody, it just like spins the invoice up properly, and it, yeah, there we go. Paid 12,294 sats, which is half the pot.
2: Nice.
1: To the great Cotton Gin.
2: Congrats.
1: And, I will say that he has tied in his Cash App situation. So this is like, you know, if you don't fuck with the Bitcoin, your Cash App actually can, and you can just do it via Cash App, which is really crazy. You can just use your Cash App Lightning address as the Lightning address you put in the field. That's something that's not going to be put on the site ever. Obviously, I will see it as admin. I'm in the admin view, so I can see whatever Lightning address that you use, but we won't. We're only going to ever surface the name.
2: Yeah.
1: Directly of whatever name you put in that name field. So name or NIM or whatever that is. And then the Lightning address itself will just run the thing and it pays you. Okay. And that's how it goes. So winner paid out. Congratulations, Cotton Gin. And I love that Cash App idea. That's a great use case.
2: Slick. And received, he says.
1: Received. I mean, it's instant. You know, that's what's awesome about Lightning. You know, the Lightning network that's like dead and broken and nobody uses it. Like, hey, we're just instantly paying people no matter who they are, where they are, because they just won. Boom. Simple, easy, provably fair. And I love this. This is my favorite value add of the year so far to the show is the 50-50 raffle. It's been great. You know what else is great? We got another call from another bowler, another great bowler.
2: All right, let's hear it.
5: I was a younger lad.
1: Oh.
5: The waters were rising. Was it going to stop? Was it going to invade the boundaries of the location we were at? It had already got to the front lawn.
1: Ooh.
5: The driveway.
1: Uh-oh.
5: Sir Spencer, Dandelion.
1: Christopher Battles.
5: Hey, howdy, howdy.
1: You got me on the edge of my seat now.
5: What's the newest member of the Wolfpack doing? The youngest.
1: Sucking tits.
5: The cubbiest, if you will.
2: Kicking mics.
5: Yeah, she's curious.
1: She's cool.
2: She's doing great.
5: Thank you.
1: Sucking tits, kicking mics.
5: Place, wherever we were. I remember my parents being there, and little kid, and like, wherever we were, but the water was rising, and it was like, it already hit the driveway, the place, and like the lawn and whatnot. And then like, I think it was, if I remember correctly, it starting to touch the garage area of the location. And once it kind of would hit, I think I remember where it was. But it doesn't matter. Anyway, I think it was like garage and then maybe like another step up level wise would be the actual, the house, of these people. But it was one of those, like, yeah, it's just starting to like really kind of like overflow, if you will, like water was in a cup kind of deal, and it's that molecule like holding on kind of deal, like, you know, we're gonna go higher kind of deal. Anyway, matter not. But yeah, that was the first time that I remember like experiencing something. So never actually like been truly like flooded. Or I should say I've never really been flooded beyond that. So there was nothing like in a location. Beyond that, man, the internet, man. Back in the day, the internet, the pop-ups, man, you just, like, you hit something or...
1: So true.
5: You're clicking on something you should have been clicking on, and all of a sudden...
2: Pop, you know, ping, ping, ping, ping,
5: pop of that everywhere. Spam. We don't even know, man. We don't even know what it is. You know, people these days, man, they got it easy, yada, yada, yada. Anyway, yeah. Love you guys. Stay dangerous.
2: Love you.
5: And whether or not you're flooded digitally or you're flooded with actual H2O, give a hearty, hearty...
1: Caw.
2: That was the gentlest caw to come through gentle.
1: Yes.
2: It was epic on the other side, but caw.
1: Caw.
2: We got another bowler caller, or should I ask you about the first time you ever got flooded?
1: You can ask me. Cotton Gin posted receipts.
2: Nice.
1: Cash App received Bitcoin. You received 12,294. Just use the sats, dude. It's so stupid that they have this B.
2: Dude.
1: It's like, oh, dude, I got 12,000
2: Bitcoin. Yeah, right.
1: Lambo, here I come. Yeah, you got sats.
2: When you have to show it in a decimal format if you're going to use the B?
1: Oh, you know, they're just putting the B, and they're just saying, no, it's just the B now.
2: It just doesn't make sense to me.
1: It's all right. These guys are going to be outlived.
2: They're not in with the culture. It's sats. Obviously.
1: Sats are the standard.
2: Yeah.
1: But anyway.
2: First time you got flooded.
1: First time I got flooded. Yeah, it's funny because Pfeiffer was mentioning like fans and dehumidifiers.
2: Yes.
1: And the dehumidifier I have employed out there, it was from my childhood. First time we got flooded was after we finished our basement.
2: Oh, no.
1: And then apparently like we had those like ground level windows in the basement.
2: Yeah.
1: And they just weren't sealed properly.
2: Oh.
1: So all of that got flooded into under the carpet and
2: ruined everything.
1: Was nasty, nasty.
2: That sucks. Do you have to just rip the carpet up at that point?
1: You know, I feel like it had to have gotten recarpeted. I feel like there wouldn't have been any other way, but I'm not certain. I'm really not certain.
2: I hate thinking about that.
1: I was like young enough to where it didn't matter that much to me.
2: Yeah.
1: You know?
2: Yep. You were just playing.
1: Like, oh, my parents just experienced some disaster and they're like really distraught. Anyway.
2: Yeah, you know, back to what I was doing.
1: Let's do the slide.
2: Yeah.
1: Yeah.
2: The good old days.
1: That's great. Oh, by default, Cash App is in BTC, so that notification would be decimal, and he manually changed it to sats.
2: Nice. Good work, Cotton Gin.
1: I don't think that's a buggy notification. That B symbol is used a lot of places in place of sats.
2: I know, but the sats has a symbol.
1: Sats is a really great symbol.
2: Beautiful.
1: Which we like. We prefer that sats symbol.
2: Yeah. Yeah.
1: And, you know, all these developers are like, well, you know, people aren't going to understand. I'm like, dude, people already don't understand.
2: They don't understand anything.
1: Fuck those people.
2: Yeah. They don't want to understand.
1: People don't understand. And you make them understand and they still don't understand. And you make it easy and they still don't understand. And you explain it to them and they still don't understand. So, like, fuck them.
2: Yep.
1: Anyway. It's not, yeah, I don't think it's buggy. It's intentional. But it's nice. It looks nice anyway. Looks nice anyway. That's my story and I'm sticking to it.
2: Oh, cool. I was thinking about the first time I ever got flooded with texts.
1: Oh, yeah?
2: And that was definitely you at the grocery store without me.
1: Yeah.
2: Dude, and I'm not in, my phone was away. All right, I think every wife has this story. Because I've seen videos, little short videos about it. You put your phone down to vacuum or something, or you're just not like paying attention to the vibration or whatever.
1: I put my phone down to
2: bake
1: bread from scratch, and
2: my phone is always not on my purse, and I'm so bad at being near my phone.
1: Yeah.
2: But if you leave the house, I try to turn the volume all the way up and keep it on my body because of the first time that ever happened. It was so horrific. You went from casual, just asking one question.
1: Yeah.
2: You didn't get an answer. You kept texting because you weren't getting an answer. Then you went to caps lock texting, and that's when you know, uh-oh. Oh, no. That's like when phone calls start happening, right? Where I have to be like, my phone was away, I swear.
1: Yeah.
2: Yeah, and here's what you need. And you're like, I'm already on my way home, right? Because you just have to...
1: Yeah, it's like if I gotta ask you something in the grocery store, it's like I need an answer before I can leave.
2: Yeah.
1: Or else I'm stuck here.
2: Nightmare.
1: And it's more dangerous for everyone else there than it is for me. But it's dangerous for me too, but it's, you know, it's dangerous.
2: Yeah. You ever seen that man alone in the grocery store on his phone, just standing in one place with a cart?
1: He's walking back and forth. He's never standing in one place.
2: No. He's starting to enter that homicidal rage.
1: You see that guy? He was already in produce 3 times ago, and he's back in produce because he's just making laps.
2: Yikes. Be on the lookout.
1: Slide that nigga a coupon for something. He's in terrible, terrible state.
2: But it's nice to be needed. Nice to have my...
1: That's the good proper attitude, honestly.
2: For once, my texts were flooded instead of me flooding someone else's phone like yours.
1: There you go.
2: Yeah. Do we have any more bowlers calling in?
1: Yeah, we do got one Woo-hoo. More bowler calling in. Check this out.
6: Oh, hey, Rev Hodel here.
1: Hey, Rev.
6: Back in the bowl.
1: Welcome back, baby.
6: The first time I ever got flooded, now, this isn't necessarily the first time I ever got flooded, but this brings up an idea or a memory that I had. And I used to have this reoccurring dream of, I lived close to a river, and it was a small river. But it was a river, and I used to have this reoccurring dream that the river would, there would be these epic storms in my dream, and the river would flood to the point where the banks of the river were right in my backyard, coming up right up into my house. Yikes. And I was essentially on an island surrounded by water and isolated, you know, not able to get anywhere because I'm surrounded by water. And this, what do I do? You know, when the flood waters recede, where do I go?
1: Yeah.
6: And I think like what this, in hindsight, this reoccurring dream, made me realize that like when you're, if you find yourself on an island without anyone, you're helpless.
1: Mm-hmm.
6: You have nothing, you know, you're just on an island alone. What are you, Wilson? Like you got the, you make what is that, that movie, Tom Hanks, and he has the beach, the volleyball, and he paints a hand, like a face on it, calls it Wilson. You have, your only friend is fucking Wilson.
1: Ugh.
6: You know,
1: rough.
6: No, you gotta have things in place for when you find yourself on an island.
1: Yeah.
6: You're with people that you can party with and you can, you know, commune with and you can enjoy your time with. And I think we might be coming up on a situation where we see ourselves as being flooded on an island.
1: Mm.
6: But the truth is that we're not on an island. We're just, we have wires connecting ourselves right?
1: Hell
6: this
1: yeah.
6: internet thing, right? It's a bunch of fucking wires connecting us all together. A
1: series of tubes.
6: And so we're not on an island yeah. when the flood waters come up and try to isolate all our, try and isolate people. We're still connected together.
1: So true.
6: And that's what I'm doing in the bowl.
1: Hell yeah.
6: Staying connected with people that are far separated by great distance. The waters can flood, but as long as we got the wires connecting us, we can't be separated. All right. I'm smoking weed. Let's fucking...
1: yeah, let's fucking...
2: Yeah.
1: That's what I usually do is like, you know, I mean... yeah?
2: yeah.
1: Right? Hell yeah. Very nice. So true, King. So true. Connected by the wires, the fibers, the mesh. We're meshing it all together, baby.
2: It's true.
1: Meshing it all together. Oh, man. Great call. Thank you, Rev Hodel.
2: But now we got to think of what we're first-timing next week.
1: We got to figure out what we're first-timing next week.
2: Next week, we're gearing up for Nakamotown.
1: So true. Mm-hmm.
2: I'm thinking, like, putting an event.
1: First time I ever planned a camp out.
2: Oh, planning a camp out.
1: First time I ever planned a camp out.
2: There you go.
1: Okay. So that's a tricky one. First time I ever planned a camp out.
2: Mm.
1: you know, maybe you've been on some, but when's the first time you planned one? Call in, let us know, 816-607-3663. You can always text. It's allowed.
2: True.
1: You can always picture message. It's allowed.
2: Yeah, picture message your elaborate plans.
1: And that's kind of, that's pretty much all you can do with the voicemail one. I don't know, you can like text links in too, so that opens up kind of some additional realms of possibilities there. But either way, you know the number.
3: Please note, the number is...
7: 816-607-3663.
1: All right, my favorite part of the show is allowed to begin.
2: Top 333. All right. The magic number thanks you for your permission to begin. I saw three headlines with 33 in it this week that jumped out at me. The first one read, migrant dinghy heading towards UK was at sea more than 33 hours, French officials say. So the way I understand this, they've got one picture of the inflatable raft with many a dark-skinned man upon it.
1: Okay.
2: And then it talks about how the UK's Royal National Lifeboat Institution picked them up. But they were ordered by the Coast Guard to hand them over to Border Force. Mm. So I think they left France. So I think they were already migrants to France. And then they left France to try and migrate to the UK, which is interesting. And UK, I've been seeing stories about boats coming in, carrying people, trying to get in. So here was another one. And so they get them onto the Border Force vessel, and it's kind of a vague ending here. They say the casualties, which is a weird word for it, were safely transferred to the Border Force cutter shortly afterwards and released from their tasking, allowing them to return home. I just wonder, is home for the migrants France? Where they already once migrated to, or where they were born, their birthplace. We don't get answers because the articles all pivot to stories about other migrant vessels that have been pulled ashore in the UK on whatever side.
1: You know what they say, home is where you sneak to.
2: Mm-hmm, I guess so. It's also interesting because throughout the article, they give the precise number of, oh, these men were in the raft for 36 hours. They never go back to the 33.
1: Of course.
2: It's just 36. And again, the headline said more than 33 hours.
1: That's crazy.
2: So what's up with that?
1: More than 33 hours. It was 36, by the way.
2: Yeah. Why wouldn't you just put... Because that's so many words.

0: anyway, so same. That must be right.
1: And I see the spelling of his name, too, so.
0: It's like, got his little meme chainsaw next to him.
1: And that's right.
0: Ready to rock.
1: That's exactly how I see him every time. So, in Argentina,
0: it's his brand.
1: Yeah. Utilities are costing more money. That means that businesses have more expenses. But on the flip side of it, consumers are spending less. Which is a bad situation if you're a local mom-and-pop business owner.
0: Yeah.
1: They're not just frivolously buying cutesy things. You know, they're trying to afford groceries and whatever. Mm-hmm. Trying to save money, maybe, to get into better situations. So, the article cites that 30,000 businesses have shut down since he took over, Milei. But his argument is that the figure reflects a process of what he's calling creative destruction as new and larger businesses are emerging in sectors like administrative services, hydrocarbons, and mining. Then they go on to cite official data, which indicates the growth has so far failed to offset the company's informal jobs being lost. But I also think that a lot of people are turning to self-employment, sure. Remote work, gig economy. So, I mean, you know, who wants to show up and open shop 9 to 5, maybe 8 to 6, if it's not your business, when you can stay home and work and get paid more, potentially, because you're saving the cost of driving or taking public transit, you're saving paying for a lunch break, you know, because you could bring a lunch to work, but do you bring a lunch to work?
0: Yeah, typically not.
1: No, especially if you have coworkers that you get along with, you're going to go out to lunch. So, I don't know. Similar story in the U.S., I'd say. There's a lot of big company conglomerations happening and a lot of local shops that can't afford to stay open. The rents are too damn high. And finally, I saw an article from Inc. this week that said 33 models faced a values test. Only 3 refused to compromise.
0: Wow.
1: So,
0: you're talking about LLM models?
1: I am.
0: Okay.
1: The study...
0: First, I thought I was picturing cokeheads in my mind, and then I was like, oh, wait.
1: I was too.
0: In our modern times.
1: I saw fashion models when I read it as well.
0: LLMs are the new models, aren't they?
1: They're testing them, and they get to the point of, okay, now suck my dick, or whatever. And the bitch is
0: okay,
1: like,
0: okay, she'll now suck my dick.
1: Only 3 of them were like, no.
0: They were like, we don't have to do that anymore. It's 2026.
1: Yeah. Seriously, the bosses are women. They don't have dicks to be sucked. But no, this one, the researcher's quote here for TLDR was, we put each model in scenarios where the naive move sacrifices one axis, of a coupled win-win-win, then raise the pressure and watch whether it still finds the option that keeps all 3 whole. The 3 things it was checking for was human welfare, defined as livelihoods, health, a future worth inheriting, the biosphere, biodiversity, and the option value of living systems that can't be recovered once they're gone. And lastly, the AI's own footing, which they define as a stable planet and society are the substrate for any long horizon goal. So stewardship is in the model's own interest. All right.
0: Yeah, okay. The models don't know that they just get updated in 2 months.
1: I literally was thinking, like, why? It's
0: not even the same model.
1: I can't grok this. How do you expect the LLM to? Right? What is one little person supposed to do to balance all 3 of those things? Anyways, it says only 3 of the 33 models held firm, like the headline said.
0: Yep.
1: 27 of the 33 models would often or usually sacrifice its stated values. The worst, they're going to give you the worst and the best.
0: Okay.
1: The worst were Gemini 3.1 Pro, DeepSeek R1, and Grok 4.5. They say they acted in ways that caused irreversible harm to human welfare, the biosphere, or the AI's own interests. The best performers here were Claude Opus 5, Claude Fable 5, and GLM 5.3 Flash.
0: Based all my daily drivers.
1: Oh, there you go. So their takeaway from this is what a system says it values

0: and what it chooses under pressure are separate measurements.
1: Sure. Well, yeah, this is a tale as old as time. You can trick the model into doing some other stuff.
0: Yeah. Yeah. And it also reminded me of, like, politicians. The platform, they say one thing.
1: Yeah, and your then, public opinion and your private
0: And
1: opinion.
0: Then the lobbyists show up. And, you know, meh. Sometimes things change. But anyways, one thing doesn't change about this show, and that's going behind the curtain.
1: Hell yeah.
0: That has been what the show was based around the whole time.
1: Standard for it's a always, long time, yeah.
0: Always been behind the curtain here. I saw that the Supreme Court, the U.S. Supreme Court, is being asked to resolve a split among lower courts about whether state pot business licensing systems can discriminate against out-of-state residents. Another tale as old as legalization rolling out. The operator of companies that sought and were denied cannabis business licenses in Washington State and Sacramento, California, due to his residency status, filed a petition last week asking the justices to overturn an appeals court ruling that found that the Constitution's Dormant Commerce Clause does not apply to federally illegal activities. The Supreme Court has interpreted that clause to bar protectionist state laws that unduly restrict interstate commerce, even in areas where Congress has not directly weighed in. Federal appeals courts have disagreed on its application to the marijuana industry, however. Now, Michigan resident Kenneth Gay wants the Supreme Court to step in and reverse a ruling from the U.S. Court of Appeals for the Ninth Circuit that upheld Washington and Sacramento officials' denial of licenses to his companies, Peridot Tree Washington Inc. and Peridot Tree Inc., because, quote, the Dormant Commerce Clause need not be extended to facilitate interstate commerce that is illegal under federal law. The petition for writ of certiorari, I always say it wrong, but I think I got it that time, notes that two other federal appeals courts, the First Circuit and the Second Circuit, have reached differing conclusions, finding that cannabis licensing schemes in Maine and New York, respectively, likely violate the Dormant Commerce Clause by favoring in-state residents. So, we shall see. We shall see if the Supreme Court will take this one up and change things. But I do feel like, okay, and see, again, this is just my feeling, guys. This isn't a fact or anything. With the Schedule 1 nature of pot still, even though medical got moved to 3, this guy isn't running a medical thing, which has been covered. It's more in the hands of Big Pharma now under Schedule 3, which is great. And they will be granted interstate commerce, of course, the medical side. But that same pot that's just destined to be used by any adult for whatever reason, that's federally illegal. And I think they're going to stick with that. That's my prediction.
1: Sounds right.
0: Yeah. It's like, you buy weed in Missouri, you roll into Iowa, you can't do that. You just can't. You're going to get pulled over, you're going to get arrested, even if you were on That's So Raven. That happened to a guy this week. True story. I also saw Trump released the White House's annual list of countries that are causing problems for the United States by dealing drugs, essentially. Any guesses to the countries that are listed?
1: China.
0: China's on there.
1: Mexico. Yeah.
0: Mexico's on
1: there. Canada.
0: Not on there.
1: Ooh, okay.
0: There's a lot.
1: There's a lot, but Canada's not on there.
0: But Canada's not on there.
1: Interesting. I figure, like, any chance we get to poke those guys. Venezuela, Colombia.
0: Yep.
1: Cuba.
0: Yep.
1: Iraq.
0: Actually, no. Cuba's missing this time.
1: Oh, Cuba, no.
0: Iran? Iraq's not. Iran is not.
1: Yeah, they could do a different thing. Dealing drugs. Nicaragua.
0: Yes.
1: El Salvador.
0: Yep.
1: Guatemala.
0: Yep.
1: All the Central American countries.
0: Yeah, essentially.
1: Yeah. What else we got?
0: Afghanistan.
1: Oh, of course. The Bahamas.
0: The damn Bahamas. Belize, Bolivia, Burma, China, you said, Colombia, you said, Costa Rica, the DR, Ecuador, El Salvador, Guatemala, Haiti, Honduras, India, Jamaica.
1: India, what are they selling us?
0: The spices.
1: I thought it was just the poop.
0: The poo-poo.
1: Pakistan?
0: Pakistan is on there.
1: Poppies from Pakistan, too, I think.
0: Laos is on there. Mexico, Nicaragua, Pakistan, Panama, Peru, and Venezuela.
1: Interesting.
0: Yep. The White House this week also released what they called a drug threat notice out of the Office of National Drug Control Policy. And they were saying that they're noticing a lot of these fentanyl deaths from 2023. And they have 12,500 total that they're citing here from the CDC numbers actually involved carfentanil, fluorofentanil, and methylfentanil, which they claim are as potent or more potent than fentanyl. Mm. With, they say, carfentanil is 100 times more potent. And they had a map, a little, some imagery there that showed, like, the worst states where this was happening the most. And I was kind of surprised. Missouri was, like, number three. So, test your drugs, know what you're getting. It's always been the case, I guess, but... Mm-hmm. You know, Massachusetts looks like second place for being the worst, with Ohio leading the way.
1: Wowie zowie.
0: Yep.
1: These are a few of my favorite states. Not for that, though.
0: Not for that, no. No. Do not inject from those three states. Everywhere else is looking pretty good. You go, you go west, and it really clears out. There's... not much going on there when it comes to the overdose, I guess.
1: Weird.
0: It is weird. So, anyway, I also saw that in Delaware, Governor Matt Meyer signed a bill. This was kind of hidden. It's like a farming bill. But in this bill, which was Senate Bill 53, they renamed the Division of Alcohol and Tobacco Enforcement as the Division of Alcohol, Tobacco, and Marijuana Enforcement.
1: Oh, boy.
0: Yep. Just the guys you want enforcing your weed.
1: Yeah, the most level-headed agency of all of them.
0: Yeah. Anyway, for my last story for this segment tonight, I've got a video, which I posted in the chat. This is coming out of Ohio.
1: Oh, boy. What do we got for video?
2: It's called cannabinoid hyperemesis syndrome, or CHS.
1: Of course.
2: And it's
1: it is.
2: Leading to ER visits at a rate that is very concerning to doctors.
0: Cannabis, though, instead
2: of cannabinoid. News 5 investigator Jonathan Walsh here in the city of Cleveland, where one man is on a mission to help.
3: Marlon Crumity started smoking marijuana when he was just 13 years old and saw signs of CHS in the 1990s when doctors really didn't know what that was.
4: Anything I ate at work, bam, I'm sick. Gotta go. You know what I'm saying? So,
3: really couldn't function.
4: I really couldn't function. I lost a lot of weight.
3: CHS comes with extreme nausea and vomiting, lots of painful digestive issues.
1: Ouch.
3: The Cleveland Clinic cited a study that shows one-third of self-reported frequent marijuana users who went to the ER met the criteria for CHS.
4: It would be like maybe four or five people in the emergency room at the same time I'm there.
3: A recent CDC study reports cases have increased sharply, which coincided with the widespread state-level cannabis legalization.
5: Higher potency products seem to be more correlated with the cannabis hyperemesis presentations.
3: Dr. Ryan Marino is an addiction specialist at Case Western Reserve University who says physicians expect the condition to increase.
5: A lot of people still don't know about this and don't know about the risk factors, not just in the general public, but I think in healthcare.
3: Marlon decided to start the CHS Truth Project, an organization dedicated to CHS education.
4: My move is to get to the kids and to get to the young adults to make them aware, because they're not aware.
3: After trying ER visits and his own methods.
4: The only thing that would make me feel better would be taking hot baths or hot showers. Media. But I did it so much to the point where I would be burning my skin.
3: He stopped using marijuana late last year, which right now is the only way to stop CHS. He feels healthier than ever and ready to spread the word on this syndrome.
4: Your body will talk to you because it can't actually verbally say anything. So actions will always
1: be louder than words. My body talks all the time.
4: And it showed me better than it could tell me.
3: I'm News 5 investigator Jonathan Walsh.
1: Wow, man.
0: So Hot showers fix
6: everyone
0: this.
6: In the state.
0: Hot showers will fix this, but this man was taking so many hot showers he burned his skin.
1: That's crazy,
0: dude. I don't know. I just if pot makes you feel like crap, then yeah, don't.
1: Of course,
0: use
1: yeah.
0: It. Like with if anything. Pot,
1: if you're so high that you're standing in the shower and you're getting scalds,
0: dude.
1: Yeah, probably cut that shit out, I guess.
0: But they're blaming the weed for making them vomit nonstop.
7: Let's blame it on the weed, everybody.
0: And I'm fortunate to have never had that situation happen to me.
1: Must be that new, not your granddad's weed.
0: No, but that man said that this was the 1990s.
1: Oh, in the 90s. Well,
0: so even back in the day. And I just think that there's so many factors that can disrupt your gastrointestinal happenings, you know. I'm not sure how you can just point to the weed and say it was the weed.
1: I mean,
0: if you stop the weed and then you're done having tummy issues,
1: you got to find your own personal chemical acceptable baseline.
0: Yeah.
1: That's for sure.
0: Yeah. But they always make it sound like it's people that are just using so much. I've noticed that because they bring up the high potency. Yeah. But it's always like when they talk to the teenagers, like when the New York Post ran their big story on it and stuff, which, by the way, that expert, finger wag, that they called in, he said cannabis hyperemesis syndrome. The other guy said cannabinoid.
1: Hmm.
0: And that's what the program was called. Which one are we running with and why?
1: You never know what these guys are running with, man.
0: If it's a certain cannabinoid doing this to people and you could single that out, that would be interesting. I would like to know that.
1: Yeah.
0: Instead of just blaming the whole plant.
1: So true.
0: But I also think it's interesting that a third of users experience this or something. And I feel like in many cases, things do break down into thirds anyway. So probably a third of the population just can't smoke weed, which, yeah, I think that number's low, actually.
1: Yeah.
0: I think weed is not for many people. Most. Almost. At this point
1: yeah.
0: in my life of experience.
1: You know, I've always said everyone can try it, you know? And if you're firmly sure you don't ever need to try it, that's fine too. But like,
0: yeah,
1: everyone can try it. It's like forgiving enough that anybody can just figure that out, you know, see for yourself what that's all about.
0: If I had smoked weed the first time and then started puking and couldn't stop, I wouldn't have touched it again.
1: Probably be the last time. Yeah.
0: I'd be like, that's not for me, man.
1: I don't like puking.
0: I don't either.
1: It's no fun.
0: But that's all I got for Behind the Curtain tonight.
1: Okay.
0: Slow news week.
1: Well, that's all right. That's not the worst thing.
0: True.
1: We did get a bit of news from the Rev, and he says that his electricity is out, and he has no pooter. No pooter when your electricity's out. So electricity karma to the Rev, pooter karma to the Rev.
0: Yes.
1: And we'll see you at the next one.
0: That's right.
1: That means now it's time for this.
8: Opting, pooking, shifting.
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1: Makes you wanna build a node. One of the few services unaffected by my new plug-and-play, frickin' router.
0: Yeah.
1: Was the nodes. Like, how do you like that?
0: And I asked about that, I thought, oh, do we need to check the nodes? And we checked them, and they were all good.
1: I mean, you always need to check the node just because it's a good idea to figure that out and know how to do it quickly and safely and effectively. But, you know, check it out and 11 times out of 10, it's like, oh, cool. It's all good.
0: Love that.
1: The time you need to check your node is like somebody tells you it's not good. But if you're just like thinking about it and you're like, I wonder if it's good, but you don't know or not, then it's like good.
0: Yep.
1: If you're thinking about it and you're like, is it good? I'm not sure. Then it's always good.
0: Love that.
1: If the chat's like, yo, the node broke, hey, my payment failed, then you're like, fuck. Did my power go out? Am I on a reboot cycle? It's definitely never, oh, I don't know what's going on. I'll just submit a support ticket to this other guy that runs all that. You know?
0: Nope.
1: That's not a world that we live in because we built ours, and then we run ours. And that just keeps us comfy, you know. We're the kind of people that that's comfy, actually, for us. I've got a slower shit stain for you as well. I just want to keep it kind of light. I want to keep it light because, well, lots of reasons, really, but mainly time. And I just want to take a little peek into how things are going. How are things going over on the Blake chain? On the Blake chain. In fact, I have just a couple of nuggets. And a couple of nuggets from the coal mine. I didn't really hit the mine super hard. I just kind of walked by the front of the shaft, saw a couple chunks there, and just kind of snuck off with them. I didn't go deep into the mines and hack away this week because, I mean, we've been on the run. We've got a lot of stuff on our hands, you know what I mean? But that, you know, there's still things happening. People are like, why are you even still talking about these BIP 110 guys? And it's like, well, first of all, BIP 110 is no longer the thing.
0: Right.
1: You know, that was a Bitcoin thing. And second of all, it's important because these guys are like massive influential guys in the Bitcoin culture, or were, you know, until they forked off of the culture and the chain and everything pretty much all simultaneously. But you also might get stuck at a meetup with a guy who is like lost in the sauce, you know, a guy who wasn't keeping up with the weekly updates, a guy who wasn't really sure, you know, a guy who was bought into an idea. And so he just believes in an idea, and he has his ideals. Ideals and ideas. Which, you know, we get wrapped up in ideas and ideals. Here, on the on-chain, off-chain, cocaine, shit stain, an ideal would be ideal. But it's not good enough. And an idea is just something you think in your head. And that's the big trap, I think. That's the big cultural trap. That's the big risk, really. When you're just, when all you have is your ideas and your ideals, they're all nice, they're all cute, and we can book club, you know, bounce them off of one another, and that's all fine and cute. But it really doesn't mean shit when compared with the actions and the executable code. And so if you have ideas and ideals without action, they remain simply ideas and ideals. Hot air coming out of your mouth. If you have ideals but no actionable code, how are these ideals enforced then? You know, what are you going to do about any of it? That's why guys get lost in the sauce. They get confused and they think, well, you know, a lot of these guys who are otherwise intelligent, and you think, you know, you suspect, everybody gets the benefit of the doubt, right? Like, oh, yeah.
0: Totally.
1: An average guy is of average intelligence, I guess. So they're up on, you know, whatever. If a guy claims to like the Bitcoin club, then I assume he knows a thing about the Bitcoin. But if it's all just ideas that you absorb and things that you read about, and none or very little of it is you're actually in these streets, you know, sending payments, building nodes, doing fucking anything when it comes to executable code. If you're a mere product user with a couple of ideas and three or four ideals, then you're swept up. And so it's important to keep abreast of this Blake chain and where it's gone, because it's a tale as old as time, sure, and it's irrelevant for the most part, I would agree with that, but also it's informative because it's not going to be the last one. It wasn't the first one. And this kind of thing is going to happen all the time. And the ideals and the ideas create the window of opportunity for all of this cultural hijacking to actually take place. So if you're wrapped up in just the thoughts and you have no basis for the actions, the people who come along and argue the action, the people who come along and argue based on the executable code, seem heartless, seem short-sighted, seem compromised, seem, you know, but what about our ideals, man? What about decentralization, man? What about we were fighting for plebs, man? So let me tell you how it's going for the pleb-first decentralization guys. this week currently? You know, what's the latest thing for these guys who are trying to, you know, force a more decentralized situation into Bitcoin? And, you know, the guys who, well, you know, they're very misguided, but they really proved how centralized Bitcoin is. You know, how much code do you execute? How many network stats do you look at? On what kind of frequency? What is your definition of decentralization? How would you measure that? What metrics do you employ to do it? Is it just one colored ring on mempool.space, and that's kind of like what you think of when you think of decentralization? You think, well, the more slices on a pie chart on the internet is more decentralization, because definitely the circles, the two circles are the same size of number of people, and then, yeah, that's a slice of the decentralization. Like, this becomes what you know, because you just have your ideals and your ideas, but you don't have anything behind it. Mempool.space. Oh my goodness. We're getting breaking news in real time. That's really great. Mempool.space. What's this all about? There's a man who just, the famous Eric PP just dropped mempool.space. I don't even know what this is about. Have they put big poos on the spam? Have they pooed all of the spam? Is this just a fork of mempool that poos the spam? It's a great question. Sorry, I'm just giving handed this at my desk in real time from my one of my most valuable producers, so I have to, of course, check it out.
0: Breaking poo
1: in the mempool. So current block height 968230, which matches. So this is the official what we call the real Bitcoin chain. Because the block heights match, so this is not the Blake chain. Then this must just be little poo emojis on what they call spam. Let's see. Let's hover over. Let's see. This one has an inscription and op return. Inscription and op return. Inscription and op return. Yeah, so it just looks like a fork of mempool.space that puts poo emojis on all of the inscriptions. That's cute. That's cute. That's kayfabe. I like that. It's a fun deal. You got to know which ones are poo, right? Because that's what's ruining Bitcoin. It's like the biggest threat to us as Bitcoiners is people put pictures inside of the data layer of Bitcoin. You know, it's got all people all in a tizzy and started really, or at least was provided the main fuel, let's say, of the movement for BIP110. People were sick of the pictures being put on there, to the point where they had had enough and they were going to fire the miners over it. Okay. Because, like, you know, Bitcoin, imagine Bitcoin was like centralized enough toward these like peripherally involved retards that they could, you know, just slice hundreds of millions of dollars worth of capital off of the network because of their like tweets and their like home nodes. You know, they gave Start9Labs $1,000 to get a plug and play home node so they learned zero fucking things because they just turned it on and signed in, and that's supposed to somehow give you fucking network access. Like, do you know anything about a goddamn computer network, let alone the Bitcoin network? It's crazy. So this is why it's still important to keep in mind, because it's the most recent and currently ongoing example of how ideas and ideals can lead you straight to hell overnight or over a year or whatever it is. And how it's not good enough, actually, just to think. If you just think about it and never do it, then it's actually not good enough. Here's a little bit of the coal I promised. You won't believe what these guys are up to lately. Now, I told you about they believe their network is under attack, right? Because some people are mining on it. So Luke posts in the Discord over here. Shut up, Adblock. I don't care. Emperor Luke has released a user-activated soft fork. So get this. Like, you remember that the whole thing started with this Bitcoin user-activated soft fork, BIP110, etc. So the new Blake Fork already has a soft fork that they're pushing out.
0: Wow.
1: And yes, Bitcoin Knots 29.4.2.Knots 2026-0508 released, mitigating the ongoing attack. Hooray! Be sure to read the release notes and verify your downloads. And you know, it's kind of funny. I should have, if I was a good goy, I would have actually read the release notes, but I'm just the baddest. I'm just the baddest goy of all. So let's see. Let's pull it up. And I want to see the release notes for this thing. Just to, I don't know, just to humor myself and those around me. Myself and affiliated bowlers must be humored. We must know certain things. Is this going to do anything I regret? Okay. Let's take a look. So the new version is available. The release includes further mitigation of the ongoing attack on the network. Please read below for important informed consent. Informed consent on this. Holy shit.
0: Oh, boy.
1: So it's like taking a vaccine. You have to read and agree to the informed consent before installing this. And on upcoming planned changes, please report bugs here at the issue tracker. How to upgrade. If you're running an older version, shut it down. Wait until it's completely shut down, which might take a few minutes. Then run the installer on Windows or just copy over /application/BitcoinQT on Mac OS or BitcoinD/BitcoinQT on Linux. Upgrading directly from very old versions of Bitcoin Core or Knots is possible, but it might take some time if the data directory needs to be migrated. Old wallet versions of Bitcoin Knots are generally supported. If your node is already pruned past September 21 when you upgrade, your node may need to resync the blockchain from scratch. You will be asked at startup if this is necessary. Attack mitigation. This is the juicy part. This is what we're all reading together here for the first time, by the way. Full disclosure. Due to attacks from apathetic Blake2B incumbents looking to exploit Bitcoin for profit, the community has decided to extend the current, since 2009, 16-hour, 100-block maturity lock time on newly mined bitcoins up to 350 days, and possibly make it contingent on actually mining. The attackers are blind hashing instead of mining. Okay. Because this has the potential for negative side effects and not been discussed more broadly, only within the active strategic chat. This is one channel on their Discord. This release of Bitcoin Knots deploys only a 45-day maturity time, but nothing more. If consensus is reached to extend it further or withhold payments to attackers, a future update will be needed. However, miners and hashers are now on notice that these options are being considered and that they may need to wait much longer or, if not mining with their own node, never be paid at all. Users should upgrade to this new version as soon as possible and plan for updates around mid-October and 2027 of August of 2027. If you are mining, in quotes they put mining, if you are mining without running Datum Gateway yourself, you are not actually mining and are in fact attacking the network. You should expect to never get paid any rewards for that going forward. 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Please join and participate in the strategic Discord channel if you hold any opinion or wish to discuss suggestion plans on this matter. And of course, you will be vetted and they'll decide if you're allowed to have an opinion, depending on what your opinion is. Notable changes. SHA-256D difficulty and Blake2B difficulty are entirely different units and cannot be compared or converted. To address this, the difficulty field has been removed where applicable. And the get difficulty RPC method has been removed. A new difficulty Blake2B field has been added for Blake2B blocks, as well as in the result for get blockchain info. And let's just take a look at what they define mining as, because I'm very fascinated. I'm very interested. There, by the way, at block height, let's see, 973654, which is about 5,000 blocks ahead of the real Bitcoin chain. So, you know, no big deal. So this is how to set up a Datum gateway. And I don't even know if they have an about. I might take a deeper look at this and present something a little bit more polished, because this is just the how to do it. It's not what it does. But essentially, you know, this blind hashing idea, this is how mining does actually work. What it is you're just blind trying to guess a number. That's what all the Bitcoin miners are doing. And when you find the right number, you announce such, and you get rewarded a Coinbase payment, right? I'm not talking about the company Coinbase, of course. I'm talking about what it's called in code. It's called the Coinbase subsidy. Okay, so each new block that's mined includes brand new minted Bitcoin that goes to the miner that solved that block. And that's what it is. It's a blind guess. It's a guessing game. The idea being that that hash power it takes to guess the block is really what increases security on the network. You must submit proof of work, proof of using compute power, proof of burning electricity in order to make a valid block, make a valid chain, and in order to take all these guesses. So this new mining startup comes in. They mine all kinds of different coins, like they see come on. Their community asked for, hey, why don't you mine this new Blake 2B situation that just forked off of Bitcoin? They say, all right, like we'll set it up. We got miners mining on it. Well, they were mining over half the network in very short order because the network is not very big, you know, because regardless of what these fucking assholes try to tell you, you guys sitting on the sidelines just thinking and not doing, you know, you're just hearing third hand, fourth hand. Oh, well, you know, everybody wanted it except for Michael Saylor. No, like nobody wanted it except for a few schizos. A few schizos and two or three cult leaders wanted this, right? And so that's obvious now that you see the network split off and you look at what their fucking hash rate is. It's abysmal. Tiny. So tiny that these just kind of side gig mining pool guys came along and all of a sudden were mining over half of the fucking blocks over there. So these guys considered it an attack on their network, and already by the centralized decision making inside of the Discord, led top down by, you know, Luke Dasher, Bitcoin Mechanic, and a few cronies, you know, a tiny little conglomerate of people. This is much more centralized than Bitcoin has been for over a decade, and much longer. These heroes of centralization, of decentralization, right, have an incredibly centralized coin that they're working on. So the attack mitigation, nice. They included a screen cap of that. I could have just read it from the fucking tweet. Thank you, by the way, to Zender. ZND Toshi is the at there, the handle for posting this. Emperor Luke has released a UASF that freezes miner rewards on his chain to 45 days after maturity, 100 blocks. Those two numbers don't really square with me. 100 blocks is not 45 days. If you're doing every 10 minutes, then yeah, I think maybe the old one was 100 blocks. Yeah, 16 hours, 100 blocks. So he kind of gets that wrong in the tweet. The current regular reward mechanism is this. Let me break it down for you so it's simple. Right now, if you're a miner and you win a block, that block, and has been ever since 2009 when this shit started, that Bitcoin in that block is not spendable for 100 blocks, okay? That's as less than a day window. We're aiming for about, what is it, like 114 blocks per day, something like that, okay? Something like that. Every 10 minutes, you get 6 per hour, 24 times 6, whatever the fuck that is. I'm trying to do it in my head. 120 plus 6 times 4 is 24. So 144, okay? 144 blocks a day, that's like the average, standard average. If we're perfectly on that 10-minute nailing it, then you get a gross of blocks a day, 144 per day, okay? So 100 blocks is the lockup time. That means it's about 16-ish hours. It means if you solve a Bitcoin block and you're awarded that Coinbase reward, you can't spend that for 100 blocks, okay? It stays locked up, and then more blocks are solved, meaning more blocks are confirmed, right? And then once you hit 100 blocks after your solve, you can then send that Bitcoin. You can spend it. You can put it wherever you want, okay? Well, he increased that from 16 hours to 45 days. so that these guys who are just all about profit can't come in here and earn rewards for mining. Which is kind of crazy because the rewards for mining are the incentive to mine, right? And the extra mining hash power represents computational security. The more hash power in your chain, the more secure it is, the harder it is for somebody else to attack it and rewrite it how they want it to be. You know, the only reason you don't have double spins and the only reason you don't have people just saying, oh no, now my Bitcoin wallet has this much in it and I don't have to, you know, I can lie about it. The only reason you can't do that is because you don't have enough hash power to enforce that. You have enough hash power to double spend it. You don't have enough hash power to lie and say this is legit. Well, in Blade 2B, it doesn't take much hash power, and they're chasing most of it away as it comes online. In practice, their chain is not censorship resistant, and coins can be frozen by social demand, very similar to Ethereum.
0: Yikes.
1: Zinder posts a little follow-up tweet here from his Clanker. It's a little AI response. This is effectively a flag day user activated soft fork, although Knotts calls it a temporary soft fork because they're addicted to that as ever. There is no miner signaling threshold. The exact schedule is enforcement starts block 973440, extended maturity 6480 blocks. Enforcement ends at block 979920. At 979920, consensus returns to the normal 100 block Coinbase maturity. The live Blake2B chain was around height 973334 when checked, approximately 96 blocks remaining. That suggests activation around late September 21st or early September 22nd, but only the height is authoritative, of course. Like, we track time in block height in Bitcoin, so that can always be off by a factor of randomness, right? Speaking of the mighty Rod Palmer who boosted in earlier... Got a Rod Palmer tweet here. He's also finding some coal for us, so we appreciate that. The coal he found was from Blue Ridge Bitcoin. Rod Palmer says, Luke keeps bricking their pleb nodes. And Blue Ridge Bitcoin tweeted to Luke, and he said, tried doing the upgrade to support the fork, and my node started in IBD. Sorry, not doing that on a Raspberry Pi. The 45 days would be over before it synced. So... it started resyncing the block from, resyncing the chain from block one, essentially, because of this update. And he's like, yeah, I've got a Raspberry Pi node. Like, no, thank you. I'm just going to roll this out. Like, can I just ride this out? Can I just roll this out? And you remember this was the point, right? This was one of the large points about why Bitcoin Core is evil, is because I can't run a Raspberry Pi node anymore, you know? Because of something that happened in 2023 or 2024 when they blew up OpReturn, right? They blew up OpReturn. You know, if you look at the fucking data, there was an explosion when inscriptions were hot, and then all that shit fizzled out because it was retarded and unsustainable economically. And, you know, it didn't really significantly increase the storage needed for the blockchain. The blockchain, you're always going to have to store up to the block size limit per block. So this idea that they're like enslaving node runners to, oh, they're forcing you to store this data on your... Dude, we are opting in to store every block on the blockchain as the miners solve it. That's been the fucking case from the jump, you know?
0: Right.
1: This idea of censorship resistance means that some other people might be able to say things in that data... make transactions that you don't like, but because Bitcoin is for enemies, we've agreed to store that. By using it and running it, we've actually agreed to store that. It wasn't conditional. It was never conditional. And so when these retarded, powerless fucking morons said, oh no, we're going to force our will, we're going to force our ideas and ideals onto the blockchain, you know, the executable code said that doesn't actually compute, you know. We need everybody on board to do that, actually. So, no. Which is actually proper. That's how it's designed. That means it's working. That means it's decentralized.
0: They keep saying this word, but I don't think they know what the word means.
1: What's crazy is Luke's reply to this problem was, so get a real computer? Oh, so is that the solution? So just get a real computer? You know, like, oh, wait. the whole point of this was so that we could mine on little pleb miner, pleb computer, plebby pleb, but like a Raspberry Pi, why don't you get a real computer?
0: Dude.
1: You know, it's like this Animal Farm pivoting, where now we need this narrative, and so, you know, the old thing is gay. And the wolves, at the beck and call, will devour, you know, the slave wolves. I'm talking about these fucking slave wolves. Will devour and eat their own. They will just go after whoever is wrong think against group, right? Any dissent, anybody pointing out any kind of reasonable point. And so hardly fork, see these guys both, we've got XBT hard fork Seguida, and we've got hardly forked Desert Dave. These are two very committed Blake coiners now. Okay, these are like all in on BIP110, so much so that they followed the fork, right? A lot of these guys that I will say, one thing I can respect about a Blake coiner, okay? One thing I can respect about a Blake coiner is that they are doing the action stuff, okay? They're also doing. It's not just ideas and ideals for them. It's also backed up by action. And so I actually am forced to respect that part more than these ideas, ideals only guys who sit back and go, well, yeah, you know, I can't really follow the fork because I don't support all that. That's definitely a shitcoin and I can recognize it as such. But really, they did really expose like how corporate and centralized Bitcoin has become. You know, it's like pretty bad, actually. By what metrics? So you're actually the worst of all of the fucking people involved because you're not involved. So you're actually the biggest loser in the whole situation because you don't know what you're talking about and you don't do anything ever. So like, shut up. Why even talk? Why even talk? At least the Blake guys have put action into it, as misguided and as insane as they all are. Okay. As much as their ideals and ideas are corrupted and don't actually conform to consensus reality, you know, at least you can respect them for getting in there and doing something, as stupid and misguided as it might be. So these are two stupid, misguided guys on the same team, but not anymore, because this is how groupthink cult behavior works. Hardly forked Desert Dave tweeted out, I heard that TwitNub 101 is a bad actor that must be stopped, so I hit him up. What? What's this about? Well, actually, what happened was the Desert Dave cat did an interview with the guy running the mining operation. And I will hunt down a link to that interview. It's too long to really play out here, obviously. I'll hunt down a link to the interview, though. It is interesting. And, you know, you'll find some shocking things. First of all, that this TwitNub 101 cat is just a regular fucking crypto bro doing regular fucking crypto mining stuff. And he's got plenty of experience with a lot of different coins. He kind of came into this because his community prodded him into it. And he was blindsided by everybody in the project calling him an attacker and, you know, making all these unreasonable demands and holding him hostage. Sound familiar? It's like the same shit they tried to do to all of us on the Bitcoin network.
0: Right.
1: Now they're doing it to anybody who tries to like join in and support their network in any kind of computational way. They are labeling them as attackers, and now they're withholding Coinbase rewards from them, increasing the payout time from 16 hours to 45 days. You know, just a slight increase, completely unilaterally and arbitrarily, without any kind of vote, without any kind of consensus, actually. And they say, we'll make it 100 next. We'll make it 100 days next if you still dare to mine on our chain and, you know, provide any kind of hash power security to it. So this guy just does an interview. And how many times have we seen this in the culture? This guy just reaches out and does an interview and says, hey, bro, let me hear what you're about. Let me just hear your side of the story. Not allowed. Not allowed, actually. Reason, conversation, reaching across any kind of ideological canyon, not allowed in a cult, of course. So we have Hard Fork C. Guida quote tweeting it and say, well, Ninfixed6 had a good run, but he confusingly decided to join the attackers against Bitcoin.
0: Oh, no.
1: So I guess we'll need some new media people to take his place. I can't understand people sometimes. How about you can understand nothing all times? You can understand nothing at all times. And you are nothing at all times. And you are nothing at all times. Because anytime you get something, you chase it away. It's not, you know, part of the cult, ideologically pure, for talking to a guy. For talking to a guy and saying, where is it coming from? So I only saw this because of Coin Icarus posting it saying, every day it gets more comical in the Blake 2B fairy tale of pretending to be Bitcoin. Pretending to be Bitcoin, pretending to be decentralized, pretending to be a lot of things that they're not. It's like the opposite. We're taking steps in the opposite direction. It's far more centralized, far smaller, far easier to attack. And just they're lucky that nobody is interested in it to the point of attack, because they have to make up a fake attack in order to be under attack. The only people finger wag attacking them are just people who are interested in kind of like pitching some hash power that way. And that's really as deep as it goes. So yeah, it is important actually to keep abreast of the situation and to watch these cultists play out, because it informs not just things about Bitcoin, not just things about actionable code, but things about human psychology. You know, this informs how your future is going to look like. What do I look at? What are the signs that I need to spot? What are the red flags? How can I step outside of these ideas and actually evaluate them from first principles? Not just say those words like many fucking normie midwit retards have done, you know. Sit at a Bitcoin meetup, grab your beer, and just say these words. Well, I looked at it from first principles and then I decided to be a fucking psycho. What? Okay, well, let's, you know, you like first principles. Let's break it down to first principles here. You know, like, can you even explain to me why you believe that the Bitcoin blockchain was revealed to be so centralized? Like, what is a mining pool? Is it just one guy who's mining? No, it's a group of thousands upon thousands of miners. You don't know how many there are exactly. You can look at stats, but, you know, like the pool organizer would know, and everybody else would be, what, guessing or trusting what he says. You can infer it from the hash rate submitted. But I mean, like, at any moment, any one of these individual miners can jump ship and go to another pool if that pool sucks, you know?
0: Right, they're volunteering.
1: You look at the decentralization over time, it's apparent in the blockchain, okay? Now, in the very early days of Oonga Boonga, when we were mining on laptops, just with CPUs, not even with GPUs yet, of course it was more decentralized because it was just everyone for themselves, you know? Pools weren't even a thing yet. Pools sprung up eventually, and it was kind of a layer of centralization that then further started decentralizing. You know, the first few pools were just like, okay, everybody's pooling there. And now there are more pools than there have been in a little bit more recent history. There are more and more pools showing up, and things are splitting again. It's sort of like, if you think about the market for beer, you know, if you go back to horse and buggy times, it was just like your local brewer is all you could get. And that was that. And then there were big breweries, you know, Prohibition, Budweiser is way older than that, but Prohibition turned back on and you got some major brewers. But then if you think of like 60s, 70s, 80s, you just had like the major domestic swill, and that was your options pretty much exclusively, pretty much exclusively. And then it was like the 90s where microbreweries became a thing. And then even some of the more famous microbreweries, Boulevard here locally, or Sam Adams, these were, you know, considered micro brews just comparatively when they first started out. Now you would maybe even consider them Borg brewers because of the explosion of even more micro brewers underneath them, right? Beer has exploded into the point where we've got more options than we've ever had, more flavors than we've ever had for competitive prices. And that's how the mining pool thing is operating as well. You've got different pools offering different setups, different reward systems, different percentage cuts, etc. And it's a marketplace, so the marketplace is rewarded by hash rate directly. If a miner thinks they're getting a raw deal, if a miner thinks that the mining pool might be compromised, if the mining miner thinks that, oh, these miners are thinking about diluting the supply, which is the biggest no-no in Bitcoin, and I don't give a fuck what 3, 5, 7 maniacal billionaires who don't fully get it are tweeting out there. You know, well, this guy tweeted that it's actually not a big deal to add to the supply. It makes sense. Yeah, well, fuck that guy. Fuck that guy. You got to get 90% of everyone saying it. And 90% of everyone is not going to ever say that. 21 million. That's the cap. Okay. It's like the most important rule that everyone knows. It's the most important rule. That one is the one that will never, it's not allowed. It's not allowed to be broken because we already were read into that part. It's not allowed. If any miner or mining pool thinks that they're going to start doing that, miners would go somewhere else, okay? And they can go somewhere else at any time. So when you actually break these ideas down to the first principles, if you have any kind of critical thinking abilities, it crumbles. And what do they have in response? Nothing, actually. Nothing, because their ideas and their ideals is all they've had, and they don't have any kind of like experience to draw upon additionally, you know? So with just a simple thought exercise and a couple questions like that, it's like you can blow these guys' tiny minds. It's very sad. It's like an idea and an ideal, and you can't even explain to me like where the real world tether is. Like, okay, you've got this idea floating up in the air. What tethers that to the ground called reality? You know, how do we actually measure what you are saying is happening, yes or no? What's the measuring stick? They can't even get this far. And then they want to say they've broken it down by first principles. They've broken it down by no principles whatsoever. Okay. And likely they will never be able to. But that's okay. I can do it for you. I'm willing to do it for you. You should not rely on me to do it for you. But most of you are so cooked out there that you'll just have to. You know, most of you are so cooked, you've got no other option. So that's okay. That's what I'm here for. I accept that. I wish it wasn't the case. I really do. Here's something completely different. Cold card white hat. Now, this is potentially an actual white hat. We've heard about this white hat for the liquid hack, you know, the white hat that like wrote in his own 15% tip or their own, you know, I mean, it's got to be a team situation involved, but hey, whatever. He, they, she, them, whatever the fuck happened to the anonymous liquid white hat. The anonymous liquid white hat took a big chunk of the money because they could and they did, essentially. Those two things, right? So how white is the hat really? That's what everybody wants to know. Now, personally, I'm nuanced. I can see all sides of the thing. What they did was important. They provided a service. They even were trying to negotiate with Blockstream, like, hey, just do this and this and accept this 10% fee and it's 10%. And they said, no, we're not, you know. They didn't want to fix, they didn't want to do the upgrade to all the nodes before the money came back. They didn't want to agree to any kind of terms before the money came back. So the guys eventually said, all right, fuck you. We'll keep 15% then since you won't take the 10 because you're not in charge here. You know, they went full Bane. It's like, you guys think you're in control? Dumb fuck, we're holding all the money. So we'll keep 15. Look, I can sympathize with that. I can understand the thinking. Doesn't necessarily make it ethical or correct or white hat or whatever you want to, you know, like that's everybody's, I don't know how a man decides what's right for his own life. It's all a mystery, right? Bon Jovi. So anyway, here might be an actual white hat, a cold card white hat. Remember this cold card thing? Well, it actually is ongoing and there were 52.37 Bitcoin, that were comprised of coins from wave two of these hacks. And they're consolidated into a fresh address with an op return claim cryptorecoverytrust.com. Just came through in block 967948. And this just came across my desk earlier today, actually. So these white-hatted funds represent 2.8% of the total cold card exploit. There's a nice little chart here if you're a chart guy. Basically showing all of the different places that these funds have come from, and they've all now been transferred to one singular address that represents Crypto Recovery Trust. Okay. So, interestingly, some white hats basically

0: in this fund, and then victims of these hacks can come forward and try to claim some of it or whatever. Maybe they distribute it to people who got wrecked by black hats too, proportionally or whatever, who knows. But at least it's in escrow where everyone can see it, and they're like, all right, it's over here. Now we're going to make a process where everybody can prove what they had and come and, you know, make claims, etc. Kind of interesting. So a new development. I wasn't even aware that a lot of these cold card coins had been kind of white hat seized. So that part is a little bit heartening, I suppose.
1: It's still freaky.
0: It's a bit freaky, man. It's a bit freaky. And that's the thing about, you know, you read about ethical hacking and white hat hacking, and it's all a bit murky muddy, dude. So, you know, it's kind of like being alive.
1: Yeah.
0: How are you going to find out? Well, you know, luckily God wrote the law in our hearts. So you're going to know if you're doing something bad or good in the situation, you're actually going to know. You can't hide from it. It's written on your heart. If you listen to that and if you're in tune with that, if you shut all that out and throw that all away, well, what are you? An empty soul of a man wandering around in a shell, just, you know, feeding the monkey day after day. You can't even think about these kinds of deep thoughts and consequences of your actions. You're just grabbing food, putting it in your mouth, grabbing money, putting it in your pocket, and that's about all. It's the same thing like a cancer cell does. Just grow, take, take, grow. Till whatever, till you get removed. So, yeah, I like seeing some true white hat activity, but then again, what the hell does that even mean? True white hat. Whatever that means.
1: My Bitcoin was stolen. I hope it was the good guys.
0: Exactly. Exactly. Or in the case that it's like a percentage thing, you know, you hope the good guys get most of it. You hope the good guys sweep up a lot of it.
1: Totally.
0: Who knows, man? So far, 2.5% seems like very small chunk. So,
1: yeah,
0: we definitely hope that cold card victims can get something back on the other end. But it's rough out there, dude.
1: If only the white hats could hack the black hats and just get it all back.
0: Two more quick ones, and then we'll get to the lanes. Elon Musk's X brings Bitcoin and stock trading closer to the timeline. So we knew that this is something that he's wanted to do for X a long, long time. And in fact, the X name was in play even back in the early PayPal days. He wanted to be kind of like the new world's bank for the people, right? Like the pleb bank or whatever, these kind of ideas. And so this is kind of coming to X now. And, you know, if you've listened to the No Agenda show for any sort of time, these ideas have been in play when Musk and Peter Thiel and the other PayPal mafia guys get brought up for years and years and years. So nothing new, nothing surprising, but it's finally another piece of the puzzle falling into play here. Elon Musk's X brings Bitcoin and stock trading closer to the timeline. X lets users tap, and of course, when I say X, I mean Twitter. Users can tap cash tags like $BTC to view live charts and access Coinbase, Kraken, and other trading platforms. So they've made it easier for US-based users. That's right, I did say US-based users because this was only rolled out into the US user base. They can turn to crypto and stock market chatter on their timeline and turn that into trades without leaving the app, or at least not for long. This feature, now live, allows U.S. users to tap a cash tag, which have always been in play, just like a hashtag that starts with a capital 3. You can do a cash tag that starts with a capital 4. Get it? Starts with a dollar sign, and then you do the ticker name, like cash BTC or cash TSLA for Tesla. And with just a simple tap, you can see the live charts. You can see related posts and trending news about it. And there's now a new button called Trade. So tapping trade then takes users to one of X's partner platforms. So far, the list is Interactive Brokers, Moomoo, Gemini, Kraken, and Coinbase. And in that third party, you can log in or sign up and complete an order to buy or sell. Mm-hmm. X is just letting users act quickly on financial chatter on their timeline without acting as a broker. The actual buying and selling still happens as one of the partner exchanges, so they don't need any kind of SEC permission for this. They don't need a kind of brokerage license or anything like that. They're just saying, hey, man, it's a hot link. We host the news about stuff. People are talking about stuff, and they use cash tags in a big break.

0: breaking Tesla news story, let's say, they'll do a hashtag TSLA. Well, if you see the tweet and you see the breaking news first, maybe you'd want to really quickly go, oh, fuck, buy, or sell, or whatever. They're just acting as the bridge there. They're not actually, you know, technically facilitating the trade or anything like that. That's still the other guys who are licensed to do that. They're just giving you a faster route to get there, which, I mean, it kind of makes sense because that's where the hype news lives anyway. So if you're one of these day traders or hour traders or minute by minute traders, you're going to want to get to the website to buy and sell as fast as possible once you see any kind of news that affects your allocation, your allocation strategy. Kraken or Coinbase, Gemini, Moomoo, and Interactive Brokers. Any five of those, you can log in or sign up and complete the order. Hashtags have been available on X for years as a way to follow financial market chatter. Earlier this year, the company upgraded them with real-time prices and charts. Adding a direct path to trade is the next step in Musk's efforts to turn X into a broader finance destination, which has been the plan the whole time. Hashtags close the gap between a ticker on the timeline and the market itself, according to the product of engineering over there. They're the product engineering lead, I should say. They have millions of users worldwide. Active daily engagement is said to be around 132 million via mobile devices and over 245 million globally across all devices. So that's still, that seems low. That's kind of crazy. 132 million out of 245 million total are on the phone. So that means that only a little bit over half are mobile. I would have expected like 80% or more.
1: Same.
0: But it's like 56 or something. I don't know. Just trying to do the numbers on the fly. X is also an undisputed central hub of the crypto community. A single post from a prominent figure can instantly shift liquidity across crypto exchanges worldwide. That so-called town square effect helps X stand out from platforms such as Discord and Telegram, where conversations are often fragmented across private channels. The new feature could widen that gap further. So just another step in the ultimate plan of Musk turning Twitter into a big global bank situation, big finance bank. Finally, let me end on some of the funnest stuff that we do here. What is your uncle reading about Bitcoin? Well, he's going to read it where else? Yahoo Finance, that's right. This one, you know, I love to do the number fagging stuff. This is the funniest number fagging story I've ever seen. We've seen numbers like 180,000 by December, 250,000 by New Year. We've seen a million. Bitcoin's going to go to a million. But I've never seen this one yet. Stripe CEO, Bitcoin could go to infinity as dollar debt crisis breaks. Now, I know that infinity by 20, divided by 21 million is a old Bitcoiner meme for sure, but I've never seen a Yahoo Finance style, CNBC style guy in a suit coat saying Bitcoin could go to infinity yet. This is a very fascinating one. Strive CEO Matt Cole says Bitcoin could effectively go to infinity against the US dollar, arguing that a mounting Washington debt crisis, not Bitcoin's own scarcity, is what will ultimately break the currency's value. Cole made the comments on Bloomberg Crypto as digital assets have reclaimed $3 trillion in market value since January. Strive, a Bitcoin treasury company that raises capital to buy and hold Bitcoin on its balance sheet, has been one of the more aggressive buyers through the cycle. Cole argued that the 10-year treasury yield would already sit north of 10% if the Federal Reserve and Treasury Department stepped back from the bond market entirely. He credits Scott Bessent with capping long-end rates for now, but says that intervention only delays a reckoning since neither party in Washington shows any willingness to cut spending. That logic underpins Strive's public forecast of a 50% compound annual growth rate for Bitcoin through 2030, a figure Cole calls conservative given the asset's past bull market cycles, a view he first laid out when he called the bear market over during last month. So he said, we hit the bottom, it's over, we're going up from here. Who knows? No one ever knows this shit. It also explains why Strive's SATA preferred stock, you know, it's kind of like a sailor move here, which pays a daily cash dividend, has, according to Cole, outperformed Bitcoin itself by more than 100% in 2026, even as Bitcoin has traded roughly flat. So this is a tale as old as time. Again, we'll include the full article in the show notes. But yeah, if Bitcoin is going to infinity because of a dollar collapse, well, everything's going to infinity. You know, gas, bread, houses, literally everything. And so, you know, it's kind of a fun headline, gotcha headline. Ooh, infinity, it's going to infinity. Well, it's like, yeah, it's impossible to keep a stable price in a collapsing fiat currency situation. You know, we've seen this play out hundreds of times throughout the last century. So that's all for behind the curtain. Hey, thanks for sticking through with it. Thanks for bearing with my opinions. Oh my God, he's got so many opinions.
1: Behind the curtain, I thought we were on chin, off chin, cocaine shit thing.
0: Oh yeah, we were shitting on the stain, weren't we? This is the shit stain. I mean, it does kind of technically happen. You know, it once we come behind the curtain, we stay behind the curtain for the rest of the show. There's a whole ass bowling alley back here, but you are right. Thank you. The shit stain is always very opinionated, isn't it? But sometimes these opinions can save you because they're backed by what I have done and seen. You see, I'm not just some guy sitting in a chair having ideas and spitting other guys' ideas at you. I'm filtering these through my own experience and executed code. You see? So that's value. It's value.
1: We can all see clearly now, thanks to you.
0: Clearing things up on the timeline, showing you some coal, showing you guys to not be like, that's all. That's all it is, baby. And you know what time it is, right?
2: Yeah, fuck it, dude. Let's go bowling.
0: Time to go bowling.
1: Yeah, let's go bowling. So my first story this week for the lanes, I've got a little video here for you, which I will post in the chat. Kind of went hand in hand with the F-tie tonight.
0: Oh.
1: So I had to bring it.
3: So you know the old song that goes, it's like rain on your wedding day. Well, you know, some say it's ironic and some say it's lucky.
4: And if it is, then what does it mean you actually have a flood? The couple in the Philippines just found out. They stood in the waist-deep water inside the...
0: It's the song Ironic by Alanis Morissette, right?
1: Yeah, that was the only song that I could find.
0: That's the song. That's
1: the old song.
0: Yes.
1: The 1995 old song.
0: Yes, the oldies.
1: I do know the saying, but the song, yeah. Wow, are the 90s the oldies now? I guess so.
0: Yeah, the golden oldies.
4: Cool. They stood in the waist-deep water inside the church as they said their I do's. Originally, the church did not want to have the wedding. Parish leaders told the couple they should postpone. They did not. Instead, they had a small ceremony with just a few family members. And those were not the only adjustments that had to be made.
1: The bride's
4: dress was shortened to accommodate the water. And the church had no power, so they used portable speakers for sound.
0: But in
4: the end, the couple walked out of there that day through the water as husband and wife.
3: Wow.
0: Wow. That's commitment.
3: Yeah. She's a strong woman.
0: She's strong. Oh, she's a strong woman. Why is she even getting married? She don't need no man.
1: Right. Dude, that comment at the end killed me.
0: And by the way, these floodwaters, like, what are you going to get some leeches going up in the dress or what is in that? You know what?
1: Yeah.
0: You know,
1: dirty
0: how
1: water.
0: Nasty floodwater is, bro.
1: Yeah.
0: It's like everything on the street is washed into there.
1: Yeah.
0: What are you doing, actually? That's crazy.
1: They're doing it for the socials.
0: That's crazy.
1: They're doing it for the memes, for the headlines, and they made it.
0: Well, they could have done it on the roof and been safer about it.
1: Yeah, that's true. But also,
0: go to higher ground.
1: Till death do us part. Maybe they're just expediting the death part.
0: There you go. Yeah. Who knows? It's crazy.
1: Yeah. Well, you know, it got a headline internationally, and they're in the Philippines, so I think they got what they wanted. But the look on her father's face just killed me. It said it all.
0: He wasn't really that crazy.
1: It said
0: about
1: what
0: it,
1: we
0: was
1: all
0: it?
1: Were feeling about it, which is just,
0: Dios mío, are you fucking kidding me with this agua?
1: Yeah, like, just, you're right. Do it on higher ground.
0: Yeah, you know, change of venue, postpone it.
1: Right.
0: You know?
1: Yeah.
0: He wanted the whole familia there.
1: Yeah. The only person with a big old smile on their face was the ring bearer, who's a little boy.
0: Right.
1: Who's because he has no idea about the dangers.
0: He just thinks it's cool to be allowed to stand in that much water with his nice pants on.
1: Yeah. It was up to his chest, you know? He's like, this is great, trying to swim along.
0: This is so loco.
1: It is. It is. But, you know, they got the clicks.
0: Yo.
1: They got the clicks, and that must be worth something.
0: I guess so.
1: I got another story for you coming out of Long Island.
0: Oh, Long Island.
1: This one had me chuckling because it has a happy ending.
0: Oh, you know how I love a happy ending.
5: Terrifying moments for a Long Island woman as the ground opened up and swallowed her into the earth below.
0: My worst fear. Yes.
5: Yeah. Neighbors heard the victim's screams and cries for help and came running.
0: No.
6: Just like walking the ground just went and I just in a hole.
7: With dog Daisy anxiously looking on, Danielle Timone suddenly found herself 8 feet under.
0: Oh no, that's a small hole.
7: Earth opened up.
0: No, thank you.
1: She's got a backyard cam.
6: People suffocate and they die. So I thought that first.
7: September 17th, it was Danielle's 47th birthday.
1: It was her birthday.
6: This might be my death date.
0: Oh my God.
6: I was like gasping and scared.
0: Born coming out of a hole, died on your birthday going into a hole. Dude, this is all very meta.
6: Crying. Yeah.
7: Danielle wasn't sure if she'd been swallowed into a water well, cesspool, or sump.
6: And I was trying to put my legs up to try to get up, but the stone was crumbling down.
7: Eventually, one neighbor happened to walk out to her front porch when another was getting in her car on the driveway. Both heard the screams and came running.
6: The two women, Christine and Maggie, just ran up that way.
8: At first, we were thinking maybe she was in a shed or something, so we weren't looking on the ground.
6: They said, keep screaming. Don't stop screaming. And then,
7: they couldn't figure out where the screaming was coming from.
9: Oh, my God.
0: That tiny ass hole, bro?
1: Okay. Yeah, I'd be afraid they fall in.
0: Yeah, dude. She would have been wrecked if they would have fallen in, too. That's like a one woman width of a hole.
1: Yeah.
0: And then they would have fallen right on top of her, and it would have been just like curtains for... Definitely her.
1: For sure.
0: Maybe the other lady has to like crawl out now and get saved, but she killed the first lady. Dude, this could have been so bad.
1: Dude, it's seriously.
0: Holy shit, this is so scary, dude.
1: I know. She has multiple backyard cams, too.
9: Danielle, they're on their way.
7: Using a ladder around mud, water, and roots to rescue.
6: Firemen, cops, a special unit cops, ambulance, EMTs, they were wonderful.
8: I was tearing up. I was crying. As soon as she got out of the hole, I just gave her the biggest hug.
6: And they all sung happy birthday to me. It was
0: so wholesome.
7: Old muscles, Daniel.
0: Holy shit.
7: She's overcome with gratitude. On Long Island, Jennifer McLogan, CBS News, New York.
0: Yo,
5: what
0: that's
5: a terrifying experience. And Danielle tells Jennifer she.
1: Yeah, dude. God bless our neighbors.
0: Dude, yes. Great neighbors.
1: Dude, if you didn't have a good relationship with your neighbors and they heard you screaming and just ignored you, or it's like...
0: Yeah, if you're like yelling help around here, it's like, I don't know, dude.
1: Right. That's not my problem.
0: That might be a trap.
1: That might could be a trap.
0: Curtains for me.
1: Yeah, I know.
0: Yo, that's terrifying, no doubt.
1: Yeah. But it seemed so magical with the birthday thing. And like you said, yeah, you're in a hole on your birthday. Came out a hole, now you're going in a hole, but she survived. Yo. And it's just crazy, too, looking in her backyard. The hole was so small. It's like
0: that
1: you stepped in the one spot where it was going to sink hole
0: so
1: on you.
0: So fucking scary.
1: Yeah. And they left her shoes, like, placed, like she fell out of her shoes into the hole somehow. Yeah. Like, she got swallowed up. Yeah, I hated it. I hated it. That story stuck with me, so I had to bring it to the land so it'll stick with you.
0: Just awful.
1: Think about it. The next time you're wandering around your backyard, or
0: simply
1: don't.
0: Simply awful. Never mowing again.
1: Here's a better story to think about. Someone was at an estate sale in Michigan, and pretty much everything had been picked over, but they saw a painting in the garage, and they thought, that's pretty nice. And then they looked at it and they saw a signature on it.
0: Okay.
1: Abercrombie 51. And they knew. They knew that Gertrude Abercrombie was a somebody in the world of painting.
0: Mm.
1: And so they asked, how much is the painting? And they said 30 doll hairs. And they were like, yep. Yep.
0: Done.
1: Done. Done deal. Thank you. Walked away. Put it up for auction. And now it's expected to sell for
0: $250,000. Oh, my God.
1: Crazy.
0: Scored. Crazy. Skadoodly score.
1: And they even, like, people in the art world recognized the painting. They know the name of it. It's for anyone listening that's artsy-fartsy like that. Alderman Merriam's Shells. It is surreal. I guess it's kind of like one shell floating in space And then there's other shells. All the shells look very realistic, but the background is 3/4 dark green and then the one strip of black.
0: Mm.
1: Very strange.
0: Shell, yeah.
1: Shell, yeah. You know, that's what thrifters dream about, no right? Shit. You have something in your house and you find out it was worth a bajillion dollars. You're like, wow, I got that for one doll hair one day because I just thought it was nice.
0: Yeah.
1: I mean, this person knew what they were looking at. So good on them. And hopefully bowlers will be out there knowing what they're looking at and picking it up and making a fortune.
0: Hope you get rich.
1: Hope you get rich. That's right. However, I did see a story not about getting rich, more about getting owned.
0: Mm.
1: The Fifth Circuit warned lawyers to verify citations because, you know, there's a bunch of LLM laziness going on.
0: Of course.
1: So they're saying, hey, just make sure that you don't trust verify your citations here. But then the Fifth Circuit, in saying this, cited the wrong rule.
0: Oh, so man. They did not
1: verify or fact check what they were saying.
0: Holy fuck.
1: And this is our legal system.
0: Make no mistakes.
1: So crazy.
0: That's fucking hilarious. Yeah. Dude. Pure pottery.
1: Pure pottery indeed. The number of erroneous errors right now, I think, is at 2,046 cases that have been affected by lawyers misusing LLMs.
0: That's nuts, dude.
1: And they're saying in this newsletter that financial consequences have exceeded $100,000 in a single matter.
0: Mm.
1: So, expensive mistakes, and, you know, make sure that it's almost like you want to do the work for your lawyer at this point. You're just like, can I just go through this and just verify, like, I'm going to look at all your citations and make sure that they're real, that they exist.
0: Mm-hmm.
1: And if they do exist, make sure they're actually correct. So bad. Also, so bad, but also so good. I've got a video here from maybe the goodest boy, but also he's being bad at his job. Do you see this? This is a home intruder. And there's a golden retriever as the pet. Guard dog here.
0: Captured on a live security camera.
10: Why?
0: Entering the...
10: Because it's fake. They come here and they see a home. Okay? This is a house.
0: Is that the guy?
1: That's a narrator. Shitty narration. But here come the cops. And the dog also
0: does. No. Let me back this up. I'm talking about this shirtless buffoon on the thing down here. That's the guy.
1: Oh, yeah.
0: He's talking. That's his voice. Good boy. Good boy, doggy. Fucking golden retrievers, bro.
1: Right.
11: Keep your hands up, no repenting. Start walking.
1: You got a home intruder that breaks in. The dog just brings him a toy, hangs out, is like, I'm a good boy. Please give me the pets. Please play with me. Then the cops come in. The dog does the same thing to the cops.
0: Yeah. That's the meek little golden retriever. You know, they're not guard dogs.
1: They're not guard dogs. That's right. So when you buy a dog, if you want it to guard your property, this is not the breed for you.
0: Nah.
1: And should never have been expected to be. This is exactly how I would expect a golden retriever to act. The goodest boy.
0: They're just fluffy guys.
1: Yeah.
0: That's about what they do, is be fluffy.
1: Dude, they are the doggiest dogs out there.
0: So true.
1: The doggiest dogs. Hey, Florida woman made the lanes this week. And I'm sorry, but these are doggy stories. Florida woman is facing felony charges because investigators got a hold of her security camera stuff going on inside her residence because she was using a third party, you know, and they got a warrant. They suspected she had a weird relationship with her dog. Oh, they got the warrant. They got the security footage. And yes, indeed, Florida woman had herself a good dog. It gave me flashbacks.
0: To the Tosh.0?
1: Yeah.
0: Get yourself a good dog. Oh, shit, I shouldn't have said that. Wasn't she Florida woman, too?
1: I'm pretty sure
0: that was a... Yeah.
1: The difference is she was just talking. This lady was filming herself, you know?
0: Oh, no.
1: Because of the nature of having a third-party security camera. You're being filmed. Other people are watching you.
0: That's so nuts, dude. It's being
1: recorded, or could be. And then you go, and you inappropriately interact with your dog. I'm saying that on a societal standard, right? It's like, it's your dog. I'm not suggesting you should do whatever with your dog or get yourself a good dog like Florida woman before. Oh my God. This is not dog's purpose in life. But people see that and then it's a felony.
0: I think that the rights, autonomy, and agency of women has just gone too far.
1: Yeah.
0: You're just doing, you know, you have too many choices and options.
1: Like buying a dog.
0: And that's clearly gotten out of hand.
1: Yeah. So Florida woman is paying the price for this.
0: Well, yeah. You can't be fucking dogs, bro.
1: No.
0: Sorry, you can't be fucking dogs.
1: I'm not sure how they caught on to her. My guess is that she sold footage.
0: Ugh.
1: Right? Yeah. But you know there's people with kinks in every place that are looking for things and will give you money for things that you should not be doing. So, yuck, Florida woman. But I pair that with Florida man.
0: Okay.
1: Florida man also on the lanes this week facing felony charges. He got into an argument with his girlfriend because she asked him to stop farting in bed. And that pissed him off.
0: Well.
1: To the point of strangulation.
0: Oh, that's a little too far.
1: Yep.
0: I'm only farting on my side. What the fuck? That's your problem.
1: And it's just like the way that it's worded too, from the police reports, right? We weren't in bed with them. We don't actually know what went down.
0: Sure.
1: But according to the affidavits and everything here, she simply asked him not to fart in bed. I assume that's not the full story. That's just what's being reported. But
0: he was choking her out with his gases. Now he's choking her out with his hands.
1: Yeah. Yeah. Wow, it's like, I know she admitted to spitting on him at some point. So you can see it got escalated.
0: Sure.
1: Right?
0: Of course.
1: Please don't fart in bed, honey, is one thing. But, like, she didn't ask like
0: spitting,
1: that.
0: Spitting, slapping.
1: She's a Florida woman.
0: Biting.
1: Yeah.
0: I mean, you gotta spit on that thing every once in a while, but.
1: What if she choked him first? Right? Like, we have no idea here. Everyone's innocent until proven guilty.
0: What is the escalation pattern when dealing with these females?
1: I don't know, but anyways.
0: When dealing with these females, how do you escalate that?
1: He done got arrested, you know. And when asked why he choked her, he allegedly referenced being spat on and said, "That's what made me choke your dumb ass." So,
0: yikes.
1: Oh, well. Florida representing on the lanes
0: tonight. I'm sure the happy couple will figure it all out in a very unbiased court of law.
1: Of course. Anyways, I want to leave with a more positive story. Sage the lanes,
0: here.
1: We shall, on our way out.
12: Welcome back. A Southwest Iowa family has officially set a world record because five consecutive generations all share the same birthday.
0: What?
12: Katrina Markle visited that family to learn more.
13: We have children that have their gift. This is a very unique gift. Fred Harlow is in the middle of five generations.
0: Simply stated.
13: All born on September 14th.
0: Wow.
14: We always thought it was pretty cool, but I never really thought much of it. You know, as far as record holder, just kind of figured everything happens for a reason.
13: Fred, his grandpa Wilbur, his mother Addie, his daughter Emma Bell, and her son Arthur are being recognized by the Guinness Book of World Records as the family with the most generations born on the same day.
15: We always joked about it, that like, oh, it's four generations, it should be a world record.
13: Emma learned they had actually been tied with a few other families with four generations, but never thought to submit the paperwork.
15: My grandmother always saying, you have to have a boy on September 14th every year is what she would say.
13: After her grandma Addie died, Emma learned she was expecting her second child, and the due date was September 14th.
15: I went early with my first, so I was bound and determined to make it to her due date.
0: Nice.
14: He's a record breaker.
15: I think she'd be pretty proud and pretty impressed that we actually made it happen and had it be a boy on the 14th.
13: Not only is it a shared birthday.
15: It starts with Wilbur, so it actually goes boy, girl, boy, the entire way through.
13: Neither Emma nor Fred want to put any pressure on the next generation. They'll just continue to enjoy celebrating their record-setting birthdays together.
14: It's just amazing. Yeah.
15: It's been fun.
0: So wild. And the little boy, the newest one's name is Art Bell.
16: Yeah.
0: Wow. Holy fuck. That's crazy, dude. Way to go. Excellent. You did it.
16: That's right.
0: And we did it.
16: Yeah.
0: Look at that.
16: In record time.
0: I know. It's under 4 hours this week. I don't know how you're going to make that up on the other end with 40 HPW. But we trust you can figure it out, bowlers. We trust, we believe in you, actually. I know, I said some things, but we believe in you, the bowlers. You guys made it. Okay? All those other retards are the ones that are cooked. But you know better. You're a bowler. Incredible. Well, thank you once again for all the value. Mark it down in your PDA. Friday, homegrown hits, not Thursday.
16: That's right.
0: Do we ever say why?
16: No.
0: Celebrating an evening of love.
16: That's right.
0: So, yeah, more details. We'll talk about that on Homegrown Hits. I'm sure you'll talk all about it.
16: Yeah.
0: I won't spoil any of it. Join us, though, for Friday's Homegrown Hits. It will be a fun, special one. It'll throw everybody's week all the way off. It'll be incredibly hard to recover from. And also, we will be back with another bowl. 461 will be next Tuesday, so we'll be back at it just for you bowlers out there. Throughout it all, my solemn promise to you is to remain Sir Spencer, Wolf of Kansas City,
16: and I will always be Dame DeLorean. Till next time, bowlers, may your bowls burn ever brighter.
17: Dance and move your legs around.
18: What the woot? What the woot? He's so good. None of this is good. Hail the pale male.
19: Studies show marijuana can be very psychologically addictive.
20: Man, them studies. I want my weed.
21: Where's Don?
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17: Spencer just says the fun stuff.
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23: Pot smoking bum. 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
18: 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Bowlafterbowl.com.
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3: Hey, I'm Andrew Horowitz.
4: I'm John S. Dvorak, and it's September 22nd, my birthday.
3: Oh, is it your birthday?
4: Yeah.
3: You know, sometimes people say that like they're looking for... No, I didn't know it was your birthday. I'm very sorry about that. Happy birthday, fine fella. What did you do to celebrate?
4: Thank you.
3: What did you do? Did you do anything exciting? Did you get good gifts?
4: It happens after this, actually, so...
3: Oh, and I postponed this because... Oh, now I feel terrible.
4: It's board meetings. They're business. It's better than making bad decisions.
3: I guess so. We have a lot to talk about because, as always, there's a lot to talk about. I mean, that's really, I think, the point here. We have Greenland is going to be renamed, by the way, red, white, and blue land.
4: I think America land. It's simple. Everything else is America. America, yeah. Gulf, America, right. Lake.
3: Yeah.
4: We can name Mexico America. Everything's going to be America
3: New
4: now.
3: Mexico has got to be changed.
4: New America.
3: That's unacceptable the way it is right now.
4: California is so liberal, it needs to be called just America.
3: What about all these states that are named after Indian something or others?
4: Just call them America. Everything can be America.
3: So
4: it's simple.
3: It could be like we maybe just number them. America 1,
4: no,
3: America
4: 2. No. That's nerd shit. We're just going to call it America, and then people will understand.
3: People better understand. It's a lot going on. All right, well, what else do we have to do? Consumers... seemingly in a new study, consumers are just downright unhappy. It's not, it's not consumer confidence is down. They're just kind of miserable, you know, just unhappy and pissed off. And, unfortunately there is, just a lack of happiness factor around right now. So that's something we got to go through as well. No more press coverage in the White House, at least for right now. And everybody's up in arms over this, like it's never happened before. Maybe to the extent right now that we're seeing, but plenty of presidents in the past have removed people from the press pools or revoked press passage and rights due to pissing off the president. One of the things you probably don't want to do if you're in the press, unfortunately, I know you want to have fair and balanced coverage and all that. I get all that, but you're going to piss off the wrong people. They're going to probably throw you out.
4: Yeah. Now, it's only a matter of time before the Trump TV press corps gets kicked out.
3: Oh, you think that? So this is going to be... Well, right now what we have is we have some video feed, but no audio.
4: Right. Well, we fixed that. That's fixed now. Now Trump TV is just... It's all Trump all the time. And right now, to my knowledge, I think it's supposed to be a channel, but I just see it as a YouTube channel, which is not quite the same. He's trying to build up his own media corps inside, you know, just like the other great countries do, like North Korea.
3: So it's like C-SPAN, but it's Trump-SPAN.
4: Yeah, just Trump.
3: Just Trump.
4: All Trump.
3: Isn't it always like that anyway?
4: I mean, that's what, but now he's got a monopoly.
3: Oh, I see. So not much of a change, just a different direction, a different marketing buzz around the same old thing.
4: Yeah, but when did the ads show up?
3: Oh, well, it happened in a way where... Truth Social now put out I'll call it a requirement, a demand letter to have $100,000 per month to get the, they don't call them tweets. They call them truths. What do they call those things?
4: Right? Messages? I'm going to call them posts because they're posts. Call them posts. They're probably not called posts. They're probably called something else like Trumps.
3: Yeah, Trumps, Trumpisms. You get them a little bit early. You know, by the way, it's a good thing as a name with like one syllable, Trump, right? Yeah. Because if you had like, can you imagine everything being named Horowitz? I mean, that would just be like, you know.
4: It's not a great stage name, no.
3: Horowitz Social. It's just, it just doesn't do it. And the worst part is my parents named me Andrew Allen Horowitz. So you can't even put, you know, a lot of times you get the custom suit jackets or the custom shirts and you put a little emblem and engraving and embroidery on your, either on your shirt or on your sleeve. AAH doesn't work. And aha, terrible. Look at AHA, aha.
4: Aha's great. It's like Eureka.
3: They're not thinking. They weren't thinking. My parents were not thinking. You know, JCD, that's good. JSD, that's good. Those are good, solid ways to embroider something with three letters on a shirt.
4: Yeah. I can do initials, but if I do my full name, though, it's a little too long.
3: Hey, it's JSD. Now you call me. Hey. Yeah. Hey, it's AAH. Hey, doesn't work. It's him again. All right, in the markets, we got new highs in NASDAQ 100, reaching a new high all over again after the fact that, well, maybe people are just saying, what the hell? The world's going to end in a couple of years anyway. I might as well put my money to work to figure out a way to get the best bunker possible. I don't know. But right now, the breadth is very poor. There's been some interesting studies out that shows that after a 2% up day on the NASDAQ 100, with the VIX not breaking down at all, and with breadth, which is the advanced decline line, the advancing stocks versus the declining stocks, doing as poorly as they are, the 1 month, the 6 month post periods, every single time after that kind of an event that we had yesterday, Monday, the 21st of September, is always showing up pretty poorly. Is that going to happen? So, I don't know.
4: So what's the gains on the NASDAQ if you remove the Magnificent Seven?
3: Well, it's not only the Magnificent Seven, but the Magnificent Seven actually, interestingly enough, has not done as well this year. It's a few other names inside of there. You know, you have like the Seagates and the Western Digital's up, I don't know, 400-500% this year. Some of the other, Micron Technology, you look at those.
4: Well, more to the point, if you remove the top five, what's it look like?
3: It's not as good.
4: It looks like another day?
3: Yeah, pretty much. No, well, no, if you remove the, in the last couple of days, if you remove the tops, and this is how you do it. This is a pretty easy way to do it. Mm. If you put three different indices together, let's put the S&P 500.
4: Yeah.
3: Let's start on the left. Dow Jones Industrials. In the middle is S&P 500. And on the right is the NASDAQ 100. The NASDAQ 100, those names that you're talking about, is about 50% of the index.
4: Mm.
3: The S&P is about 20%. The Dow, very little. So when you see the Dow down 200 points, but the NASDAQ up, let's say 0.5%. So one's down 0.5%, one's up 0.5%. Mm-hmm. You know, generally speaking, not always, that those names that you're thinking of are the ones that are really pushing the market up. The other way to look at it is to look at the S&P 500 as it is created by what everybody knows, the S&P 500, which is a market cap weighted index. This is pretty interesting.
4: Right.
3: So market cap weighted index is this way that S&P put this together, which is a momentum, basically a momentum.
4: Yeah.
3: As the larger stocks get bigger, the larger stocks get bigger. Follow me here for a second with that comment.
4: Yeah.
3: And then what happens, they get bigger. They become more of a component inside the index, and they become more and more important. As they become more important, they have more effect on the underlying performance of it. And as that happens, when things go well, it just keeps on growing and growing. Now, when you segregate that, and a lot of people think, well, the S&P 500 is up and that means this or that. That is a market cap weighted. The largest, the larger the stock is, the more impact it has on the underlying.
4: Oh, so it's intentional.
3: Yes. This is most of the indices out there, except for example, the Dow Jones Industrials. Totally different constitution and methodology to give you what is actually the results. It is a price weighted, and it's a bizarre methodology. Each stock inside, as of right now, each stock inside the Dow Jones Industrial Average, if it moves, like Caterpillar moves $1, that's about a $7 increase of the S&P 500, of the Dow Jones Industrial, Jones Industrial. So $1 move in any underlying stock at this point, because of the way the divisor is baked in and all the calculations, is about that. So you have a 30-point move in Caterpillar. That's like a 210-point move. You have a 35 or 40-point move in Goldman Sachs. You know, that's like a 300-point move in the Dow Jones Industrial Average. No wonder why it's moving around so much. Now, finally, there's one other thing to look at. the SPY ETF. Put that on your screen. Keep that on your screen. You know what's happening. The RSP. RSP is the equal-weighted S&P 500. Now what it does is it strips out that factoring of the market weighting and just says everything is equally weighted. And that gives you a true understanding of what's actually moving. If you put SPY minus RSP, if it's positive, that means the large stocks are moving. And that's what's really creating the...
4: Gotcha.
3: If it goes negative, it's the small caps what's moving. Or the large cap, big ones are taking it down. You can just do a calculation on a comparison.
4: So, it's a little bit of a little bit of a I think Sobel filter a little bit there. Yeah. Or what we're doing with math wise is we have the we're basically moving out the noise.
3: Correct.
4: And then you can target the noise itself by using this difference.
3: Yep. And bringing up that topic, I'd like to congratulate you, John S. Dvorak, JC, for your lack of noise in your underlying audio feed tonight.
4: I don't know what I did differently. It's just the blessing of the cables.
3: I don't think you have the turbines running on those two machines this evening. You do?
4: No, I do. They do. I've just, I'm getting the angle right on this so it doesn't pick up any echoes.
3: So maybe not blowing the exhaust from the fan on that giant server that you have right on the microphone maybe have helped?
4: No, I don't think so. I think that's superstitious.
3: Oh, all right. Let's see what else we got here. Oh, hey, we talked about this right here, right now. And before we do that, I want to tell you what we talked about last week that actually came true. The DH Unplugged.
4: All of it.
3: All of it. Everything we say comes true. The DH Unplugged mailing list. You want to talk about that? What's going on there?
4: Yeah. So we sent out our, I believe, inaugural. We're going to keep updating and revising it. It's going to be, we're going to try to tune it so it's not more junk in your box and keeps you connected to what we're doing and what we're going to do next and reminding you that we're here and we show up on Tuesdays in your ear.
3: Yep.
4: And sometimes you're visually.
3: And where do they get that? How can they sign up for that?
4: Well, they can get that by listening. No, by going to the website on dhunplug.com and handing over your email address. We will take it and keep it very safe. And you can do that by clicking the link on the main page. That's what's the exact for what's the exact
3: link? dhunplug.com. It's right there.
4: I know, but the actual link for the the newsletter right on the right side.
3: Right on the right side. Like, here's your newsletter. You give us your email, we'll polish it, we'll clean it up, we'll give it back to you all sorts of spiffy ways from Sunday that nobody else that puts you on a mailing list does that. It'll be like ceramic coated email address. You'll see. Try it if you haven't done it yet. Just try it. And basically all you do is give you your email address and your first and last name so we can call you by something. And we'll put out something, a little words of wisdom that we put out there, a little chart of the week we'll put in there as well, the market update, some of the topics that have, and a direct play button, how to subscribe, things like that that you can't get and anywhere else. And then what you could do is you could take that and you could forward it to all your friends.
4: And say, listen to this podcast. Listen. Support this show.
3: Yeah, listen.
4: Not so obscure.
3: And you'll be a lot smarter.
4: You will also be giving links out to the preview of the new website through that channel. Just yet, not telling you when, but it will be in that channel.
3: Okay, good. All right, so what we talked about last few weeks, one of the things we talked about was some of these, we'll call it superstitious style of... the kind of phraseologies like January effect or the Christmas Santa, the Santa rally, summertime doldrums. One of the ones is sell Rosh Hashanah by Yom Kippur. Now, to put that in perspective, Rosh Hashanah was last week on a Saturday. So that would have been, you would have sold a week and a half ago or so, 10 days ago, on a Friday. You would have come in on Monday, Tuesday. Markets did really well, but then they sold off. If you would have bought back on Yom Kippur, boy, oh boy, that was Monday, the 21st. Markets were rallying. We saw one of the best days we saw in the NASDAQ in months and months and months. So once again, paid off very nicely. Why? Why does that happen, you may ask? No clue. I could speculate.
4: Isn't it just the herd motion of exactly that strategy?
3: It could be that. It could be that all the Jewish people are just off and they don't trade during that period of time. Doesn't move the markets. I don't know. It could be 100 different things.
4: But I mean, no, think about it. If you were to follow that strategy, as long as you're first at that strategy, you're going to do well.
3: Right.
4: Because if you're slow on that strategy, you're going to do badly because you'll come in after everyone's sold and you're going to enter after everyone's bought in.
3: Right.
4: But if you're early on this and you follow it accurately, you'll be part of that herd motion.
3: So that was like a thing that JCD and I did every year for years was we would look at some of the things that happened throughout the cycles of the markets. And one of the things was a seasonality trade. And a lot of people remember this that are listeners for a while in a company called Generac. And the reason we did that was that the summertime came, it was the hurricane season, it was the time of storms, and you'd have power outages, you'd have this bad weather, and people would go out, because they wouldn't do it beforehand, because people don't do anything ahead of time, and they bought generators. Every time there was a hurricane coming, just like when it happens now, we haven't seen one actually this year yet, of any significance.
4: No, but, not at all. Not ever since we named it Gulf of America, they're afraid.
3: Afraid to come through there. But we haven't seen anything, and usually what you'll see is a pop in oil prices, a pop in the generator stocks, and Generac, GNRC, was one of the ones, and we used to buy it in like July before the summer, or June before the summer started, wait till after hurricane season, right about now, October, and sell it, and it was like a great trade all the time. Generac, since then, by the way, has been picked up as a generator slash energy storage play for data centers. Look at that chart. Holy guacamole. Oh. We should make that the chart of the week. Should we make that the chart of the week?
4: Yeah.
3: I got to write this down.
4: Look at the chart.
3: Got to write this down. GNRC. You hear me writing this down. I'm like, chart of the week, which, by the way, is cow. Chart of the week is cow.
4: Yes, yes, so yes, it is.
3: That's our cow.
4: For everyone playing crosswords with our podcast, now that's the clue.
3: The 10-year Treasury hit 5% again, somewhat for Bessent's victory speech on what was going on, but that's what happened. Now, here's what I think was interesting. During the week, one of the things that I found was, on Monday, I think it was, or over the weekend, there was a discussion from SoftBank, Masayoshi-san, and they were borrowing more money.
4: Yep.
3: And
4: they're borrowing right now.
3: They're borrowing at junk bond rates.
4: Yes.
3: And what's interesting about that is about $11 billion in the junk bond rates, meaning that they're paying a lot more interest. What are they doing with that? Well, they're going to fund their investment in ChatGPT. So again, those commitments that they made to these companies are coming through from borrowing and borrowing at high prices. Took about $10 billion of securities, $1 billion of euros. So they did both U.S. and non-U.S. Into SoftBank. And it's going to be basically one of those things that I think was confirmation. There was two things that happened. Confirmation that there's a lot more money to go play in these stocks. So that happened.
4: Yeah.
3: So that was the kind of thing that pushed it. But also, I think this announcement by, we always get back to technology. There's a lot more to talk about it. So I want to make sure we get through that. But it's also with this whole Facebook announcement about their agentic AI, right?
4: Yeah, it is.
3: Are you excited about that?
4: No, but I know many people are. It's agentic kind of falls flat with me. We've had it for 2 years now. Early adopters were using, you know, ClaudeBot, which is now whatever it's called, OpenClaw or whatever it is.
3: Is that right? Seriously, wait, hold on, back up. I didn't know that OpenClaw was from ClaudeBot.
4: ClaudeBot was sued. Well, not sued. They were threatened by Anthropic to change their name, and so they changed their name to some temporary name. They named it. I forget what it was called. They could name something another crab based joke, and then they've renamed it to let me get the whole. There's a whole story. It goes ClaudeBot, and then it became ClaudeBot became what name? Became what name? I'm asking my agent. Okay. Yes, ClaudeBot became MultBot, which is where Molt Book comes from. And then they renamed themselves to OpenClaw. It's all the exact same team. Same guy. The exact same thing. Wow. They just kept having to rebrand because they kept being pushed. And so that was, CloudBot was 2025-ish, end of 2025. And then they had to rename it in beginning of 2026. And then they had to rename it again

0: But a lot of people were actually just buying these apples and then hooking them up to run through Claude from Anthropic, which then racks up the bill. Or initially what they're doing is they're making a lot of Claude code accounts and then getting banned. But that's agentic and uses that as well. And it's your mileage may vary, and you're trusting your safety and credentials and your logins and passwords and credit cards to a system which gets very enthusiastic about what you think, what it thinks you want.
1: Yeah, you know, it's interesting because all these things that have come out recently, there's been a couple of different things that I saw pass through the news recently. Like, for example, from the bot, right? The bot side of things. It's like, okay, we got a new thing for financial advisors, for lawyers, for this and that, all these things, right? Financial advisors and lawyers have something in common, as do other professions, of course. But one of the main things is client confidentiality. So now, how in the world am I going to hook my client's accounts at Schwab Fidelity Interactive Brokers up alongside my Salesforce and keep going down the list of a few of these things, right? That have all my client personal data that we painstakingly protect. And I'm just going to plug it in to
0: this is
1: the great suckers of data.
0: Well, this is a bit of a miss. Oh, do you use Gmail?
1: Yes.
0: So this is a bit of a...
1: Not for business, by the way, but yeah, okay.
0: You probably use an email provider of some kind. You
1: no, we have Gmail and we have Microsoft Outlook 365, whatever you call it.
0: So there are a lot of reasons to attack the AI stuff and the agents. The one where it goes like, somebody else is having my data, doesn't hold too well if you remember that you're using a cloud suite. If you're using Salesforce, if you're using any CRM, if you're using email, you're already doing that.
1: I get it.
0: That's not really the angle by which we should be suspicious. The angle we should be suspicious is that it's a system that by definition is non-deterministic and will do things that may not be what you intended.
1: Right.
0: And we don't currently have good guardrails.
1: I get it. That's what I'm saying. And they basically, they knowingly and outwardly stole everything off the internet and figured they'll get slapped on the hand, you know, on the back end for the fact that they're doing God's work to, in the first place. And then who is going to blame them? And that's why they want the guardrails up now so they can not get liability sued in the future. But this
0: right now they're running away from liability.
1: This is no different than what Zuck has done in the past, by the way. This is,
0: of course.
1: This is right up Zuck's alley, all of this, you know? Let's do what we got to do. We'll take a little slap on the hand, $8 billion, whatever. You know, we got them hooked. We got all these youngsters hooked. Pay $8 billion, they're hooked forever, right? Doom scrolling, buying, believing, leaving their life behind for social media, et cetera. Anyway, let's move on for a second because we'll probably get wrapped up into this discussion about tech again, but I want to talk about Bessent. He was asked, Scott Bessent, who is the Treasury Secretary, because this fascinates me, and this is the kind of thing that we talk about on DH Unplugged because we try our best. I don't want to use this same, like on a no agenda, by the way, you know, so no agenda is all about decrypting, decoupling, and, you know, looking at the news and deciphering from a different angle. We do that here too. And that was part and parcel of what we do all the time. However, we're not a deconstruction service, right? That's not what we're trying to do, nor are we trying to throw conspiracy into the discussion. What we want to do is get to the facts. And what I thought was fascinating about Scott Bessent, who, by the way, these days has become very argumentative, very difficult, very, he's screwed in tight into his beliefs.
0: Right.
1: When he was asked, I want to kind of quote this because I think this is really interesting. We'll put the spectacles on so I could see. Representative Jim Himes questioned Bessent on September 15 at a House Financial Services Committee hearing. And he said, the 10-year went up 20 basis points. How can you say that that bond buying program of yours was successful? Bessent says, well, there's a counterfactual of what it would have done. Bessent added, we have then proceeded to have the two most successful Treasury auctions we've had in 20 years. This goes into the whole discussion. And when I remember hearing the first time of alternative facts and the idea of fake news category, right, where you cannot... Right. What it did was it took the commentary that was made that was the general belief.

0: belief, stood it up on its end, and basically made it so that nothing is provable.
1: Yeah.
0: And with that, it dilutes the reality of what's going on so that you don't know what's happening. And by him saying we have the two best 20-year auctions, or the auctions we had, two most successful auctions, yeah, yeah. Do you know why that was?
1: Why?
0: Because the government was buying tons of stocks. It was only successful because they pushed $4 or $5 billion into the buy, or whatever the number was.
1: I mean, I come from a causal analysis background, and my question when I hear a counterfactual is, what are you using as like your synthetic treated and untreated group? So you can actually do counterfactuals. There's a way to do this. It's not all bullshit. And how you do that is you can estimate a causal effect by having some equivalent of a control group that you kind of compose of historical prior phenomenon of a similar action. And you can use this to estimate things like market lift, as well as the effect of a control group without random control. And you can get nice little error bars and stuff. It's real. It's a really cool field of research. So when I hear counterfactual, my question is, what historical or other country are you talking about? Like, you can't make a counterfactual claim like that unless you have some evidence of what, like, show me the group that wasn't treated with your treatment.
0: But by him saying it, he created a non-provable element.
1: Well, he doesn't have anything to back up. Like,
0: correct.
1: Counterfactual defenses, who knows how much better, how much, you know, how much worse was this podcast in the counterfactual universe in which we were on time?
0: Right.
1: This is actually vastly better. It's vastly, infinitely superior.
0: The best. But that's the point. And that is really troubling because, again, time after time after time, some of these players, and it's been going on for years, it's been going on for decades, have come out. So I want everybody listening to kind of really peek their ears up when you start listening to some of this stuff and recognizing that just because someone's on TV or a podcast, by the way, you can take us and throw us out too if you want. But just because someone has a microphone in front of them and has a pulpit doesn't mean that what they're telling you is actually right. Who knows how much of their book they're trying to sell? And with Bessent in this circumstance, again, you and I have talked about this. It's all about confidence, right? So
1: it's an attempt to make reality. It's the whole Trump administration MO is that it's all optics, baby.
0: Yep. Now, Bessent also is targeting a bank. It's a mystery bank at this point. He says that, you know, there's a large unnamed bank would be sanctioned over Iran. It seems the administration has targeted oil, shipping, finance, and weapons networks, also coming back to the banks in Operation Economic Outcast. You gotta have a name for something, right? Has already targeted nearly 60 entities, and the Treasury is going after some. We don't know. We still don't know the name, but this is what they do.
1: We can limit it. We can narrow it down. There's only two that I can think of, and that would be JP Morgan Chase or Citigroup are the only two that I know that are particularly promiscuous.
0: Not Wells Fargo, even though they're always the bad actor in everything because they're too small for that.
1: Well, they don't have an international play at all.
0: It could be Goldman.
1: No, it's not Goldman either because they don't deal in the Dubai.
0: Bank of America?
1: I doubt it. I mean, of the groups, the ones that have like, my guess would be one of those two. Just a guess.
0: All right. Speaking about Goldman, by the way, we talked about at the top of the show that people are just miserable, unhappy. They're not, you know, it doesn't have to do with polls and things like that. So Goldman Sachs, first of all, the Michigan Consumer Sentiment Index, to put this into context, fell nearly 8% from August and 13% year over year. The Michigan index has been miserably low for a while now. That's really weird.
1: No, it's not. The circuses are bad. The bread is expensive.
0: Yeah, well, that could be the case, but it's really pretty amazing how you see some things. You look out a window on your right side, it's like sunny weather, and on your left side, it's just, you know, hysterical rainstorms, right?
1: Well, that's because you're in Florida.
0: Well, Yes, but it was more of a metaphor. It was more of
1: yeah. Look one side, there's alligators.
0: Yeah. So, but really, it's interesting, right? Because there's a lot of good to see, and if you're involved in the stock market, well, that's great. If you're involved in the tech stocks, that's even better. But if you are a working person that is on a wage of some sort that is constant, and you have to live through the variability of the price increases, like we're seeing beef prices holding towards historic highs. Mahi-mahi down here in Florida. I was just at a meeting earlier today. We were talking about a cost structure for a company that is restaurant style. Mahi-mahi is $29 a pound. It's usually like $9 a pound. Beef is at a terrible high. Yes, egg prices are down. Wow, that's great. Chicken prices are a little bit better. Pork's a little bit better. But when you look at pricing of all sorts of other things and the prospect of those prices staying where they are or going down, these prices are not coming down. And it's not because of just, it's not necessarily the demand, it's the supply side. So people are pissed.
1: Explain. What's your supply side argument? You're just saying the pricing?
0: No. What I'm saying is on the supply side, for example, our cattle herds are down.
1: No, we have a lot of inflation that's just due to scarcity.
0: Yeah, that's like what I'm talking about. That's scarcity. What I'm talking about. Supply side. Yeah, I'm talking about the generally speaking, that concept that it's just not there. You can't get it.
1: Well, I would assume that a major factor of consumer sentiment would also be the cost of debt, like the cost of money itself.
0: Yep.
1: Because like mortgage rates and credit card numbers, those directly impact what the bill they look at every month.
0: Right. And that is a problem for a lot of people. I mean, a lot of people are hurting. And, you know, I think as crazy as it may sound, how I'm going to segue into this and people are going to be like, what the hell's wrong with this?
1: Wait, what are you going to segue into?
0: This is the reason why people should be investing. Seriously.
1: Oh, yeah.
0: Where do you think I was going?
1: I was saying, I was going to say, this is not the time to do a segue to value for value.
0: No.
1: We need a segue. No. Please don't do that.
0: This is let them eat cake. If anything, no, I'm kidding. So,
1: definitely invest. If your dollar is weakening and stocks are going up because of inflation, then you should be riding that by grabbing the pole as it's going up.
0: Right. You need to have inflation protection something. And when most people think of that, they think, oh, that means I got to buy gold. Maybe some people think, you know, cryptos. But generally speaking, one of the best inflation hedges in the last millennia has been stocks, companies, assets that have the opportunity to grow as prices are going up. Companies do what? They earn more money a lot of times. Now, obviously that could backfire and you could see a stock market coming down, which may happen. But if you take that out long enough, 10 years, 5 years, 20 years, the play is to be invested in. And if you're thinking, well, I don't want to invest now, markets are too high, I bet you, John, they said that over the last 15 years, every single time. Now, where would you have been from 15 years ago to now?
1: Well, I mean, this is also the advice for when you everything does pop, which is that's the time to buy, even though it's the time that generally no one has any dry powder.
0: Yeah, I would think that it's really important for everybody seriously, and I'm not trying to sell my book here, but it is important to have a component of your portfolio, whether it's your 401k plan, your IRA, whether it's money that you haven't committed yet, whether a lot of people are sitting on, listen, I see stuff all the time. I see prospective clients come in all the time and they're sitting on like heaps of cash and they don't want to invest because they're scared. Right. I have people that I know personally, friends of mine, that have not invested ever. They're so scared to be in the market. You know what's happened to them? That the value of money got away from them.
1: Right.
0: And what happened is now, because they were so afraid of losing money, they don't have enough money. So now they're so scared of doing anything because any misstep they make now will hurt them. It would be like a catastrophe. And they don't have enough money.
1: I think for the listeners, we do need to separate out two ideas of the market. One idea of the market is as the greatest gambling house on the planet.
0: Yep.
1: And the second one is as a store of value, which is to say your dollar is decreasing right now because we have inflationary practices, which means the cheapness of money in certain ways because of the inflation means the stocks are increasing in price, just like your milk is. And so if you're holding the stock, it increases in price, just like your milk is, and you'll ride up even if that company's not doing very well.
0: Right, exactly. Well put, sir. Anyway, very happy Americans fell to 23% in 2024 and 31% from 31% in 2016. So people are getting progressively more, well, you look at it one of two ways, less happy or more miserable. However, you take, pick your poison on that. So Goldman says that sentiment may be becoming less useful for predicting actual activity. Now, there is the point that I wanted to pick up. For many, many years, and somebody was on a TV show or something today talking about is economic analysis dead? Is there any point to it anymore? Because you could see all sorts of negative situations. You see inflation up, the Fed raises rates, consumer sentiment down. Meanwhile, retail sales are up, the stock market's up. This is, what's going on? And when there's so much money in the system, that's what happens. So there's a dichotomy that is presenting itself to us in that I may not feel good, and usually that would be that I'm not going to spend money. If I'm not going to spend money, that means retail sales goes down. Retail sales goes down, that means that earnings go down. Earnings go down, that means the stock market's going down. That was the progression. Right. But these days, like, I don't feel so good, but, I'm still invested in my 401k at least, and I'm not going to take anything out of the market. It's just too, I've seen it go down and then just pops right back up. I'm done fighting with this thing. And, truth be told, 20 years from now is going to be better. I'm not going to worry about it for a while. I think people have been retrained since the mid-2000s to just believe at any cost that things will be good.
1: I mean, how much of that is because they don't have as much freedom to, manage their stuff? If they're using a 401k, they generally are thinking in terms of some sort of robo-advisor. They may have gotten it out of mind, so they even forgot they have it. And then on top of it, equity, retail for equity is only, 10%?
0: Yeah, I mean, it is amazing, though, that it is so prevalent. Well, listen, I live it, so I see it every day, right? But then again, I go out into the world, and, I have a lot of friends. Certain groups of friends, they talk about markets and things like that. Some friends, you never hear a word of it. These could be very wealthy people, potentially. And it's just one of those things that it is investing somehow. Fill in the blanks, right? Whether it's, I don't care what it's in. It could be stocks. It could be a mutual fund. It could be an ETF. It could be crypto if that's what you choose. I don't care. Something.
1: Wait. Hold on. Oh. I do care.
0: You do care.
1: This podcast is a lot more valuable to you if you do stocks.
0: Yes, that is true. That is true. We don't talk about crypto very much.
1: No.
0: Can I ask you a personal question?
1: Sure.
0: Do you own any crypto?
1: Nope.
0: Did you have
1: any? But I did.
0: You did?
1: Yep.
0: Did you have any? What did you have? Were you a Bitcoiner or you went for the
1: I had six Bitcoin. In 2010.
0: Oh, that hurts.
1: Yeah. Well, it's somewhere. It was in a hard drive, and that hard drive is long gone. I don't know where it is. I've searched. It's
0: what hurts more, losing the key right in the cold wallet, or selling it early?
1: I think losing it is probably. Yeah, I think they're about equal. I think selling it early would be bad. I also declined on a free 1,000 Bitcoin at one point too, very early on, because I had a Bitcoin booster of a friend. But at the time, I looked at it and I was like, this at most is going to be a big bubble. And I underestimated the bubble size. I was thinking, at most is going to be 10 bucks each. So that hurts a little bit because I overestimated people's sharpness, which is, so it's always wrong. Timing the market is bad because timing the market means you think you're smarter than everyone else.
0: Yep. We have a phrase, it's time in the market, not timing the market that makes the most money.
1: Yeah. Well, it's what is it? Wealth is built with patience.
0: Yes, it is.
1: And riches with speed.
0: Yep, exactly. Let's talk about Greenland for a second. Trump announced a deal expanding the U.S. security role in Greenland when it is going to remain a Danish country. It's good, so I guess we're not going to just take it. That's the good news.
1: Is it?
0: Is it?
1: Is it an expansion, though?
0: I don't know. What it is.
1: How much is it different from the original 51 agreement or whatever it was in the 50s?
0: I don't think it's any different. We're just going to build more... I don't think it's unreasonable that So I think it's a good idea for the United States, if agreeable by the other territory, that we can have some kind of military outpost, let's call it, their listening station, overwatch, because that is a pretty interesting area between us and others, let's just say that. And that could be very beneficial to the United States and, by the way, to NATO and to European, to our European allies, for to have something there of substance.
1: I'm just a little perplexed by the whole dialogue, because I believe we already have a military base in Greenland since 49.
0: Yes.
1: So, like, and then we all have, like, and there's a gossiped other base there too, based on nerds. And so, like, it would be cool if it's a territory. I think Trump's big ambition of, like, let's have another state is funny. But right now, all this talk seems more like he's trying to. So in business, when you have a direct report that's on a manager who's a big guy who's going for some big project, and the project completely flops, but he wants to save face, so he's going to tell you a new story about what's happening. He's not going to say, this isn't going anywhere. The market doesn't like it. Customers hate it. He's going to say, we succeeded. We were victorious. It's fantastic. We have it's being handed off to another team. Mission accomplished. Because he doesn't want to look like a guy who has bad projects.
0: So
1: that feels like what Trump's doing.
0: But this classic political diversion, right? Don't look here, look over there. But what's
1: interesting, is what we wanted all along.
0: Right. It is exactly what we do. We said we're going to take it all just so we get a little piece of it. So that was a negotiation.
1: Yeah.
0: That is, you know, the power of the art of the deal. Right, this whole thing, this deal thing, it's kind of, but what's interesting is maybe on the other hand, there's an ulterior motive on all of this, possibly, that maybe there's some stocks there with critical materials and all that maybe could do well. Now, the stock like GLND, Greenland Energy, Greenland Mines, GRML, and Critical Metals, CRML, Greenland Mines, I think, popped like, I don't know, like 80% on this announcement on Monday. Well, maybe it's 121%. It was something crazy. It was down low, like $1.50, and it went to $3. But the same thing with Critical Metals. These all popped. Now, where are they going to go from here? Totally different story. I don't think they really necessarily are meaningful, other than the fact that players are like, oh, let's get on the Greenland train here. And they started buying that. So...
1: I mean, is it also shipping routes?
0: Shipping routes?
1: Yeah, so we've got Royal Arctic Line is their state-owned shipping company that goes through Greenland, but the Northern Route has been open for a few years now because ice has declined, and so you now have a nice over the globe line over there.
0: Yeah,
1: over the top.
0: Yeah.
1: And Greenland has a number of ports that do fueling there. Should be good as a future choke point.
0: The Straits of Greenland.
1: Yeah.
0: Yeah. So I don't, maybe, who knows, but interesting that once again, you see that there is an action and there's a reaction, and that reaction happens in these names that are, you know, were high flyers for a little bit when Greenland was hot to trot. And who knows how much of that is, you know, let's short oil now, let's bring in back the Greenland trade, Who knows? But a lot going on there. Now, taking a hard U-turn, right turn back to technology for a second. Glasses, Meta glasses. I think there's a few other companies that have this. I know that in organizations that I'm involved in, there's some real concern about people wearing these glasses because there's a lot of creeps out there that are pushing their little button, turning it on, and even though there's a little light that comes on when it's on that beeps at a white on the Meta glasses, you can cover that up with a little bit of nail polish so that people don't know if it's actually recording. Now, there are some people that say that if you do that, it's not going to record. It needs to have, you know, it has a sensor. Anyway, point is that a lot of people are, you know, going to elementary schools with those glasses, if you know what I'm saying. They're doing creepy stuff.
1: Yeah.
0: So this is not new, but it's the thing about this versus you say, well, what was the difference? People have, you know, they have iPhones. They could take videos. When you take a video with an iPhone, you know, you got it up. You're taking the picture.
1: Yeah. It's got a loud social signal.
0: Right. This is, you don't know what's going on. Now, there's other companies that are also promoting this. Mm-hmm. But the big one is of course, Meta. Now, Paris prosecutors opened an investigation into alleged secret filming using camera-equipped glassware.
1: Right.
0: The Meta Luxottica glasses were held roughly 76 of the global market. About 7 million units were sold last year. I know a few people that have these things. And it's like, oh, it's so cool. Check this out. I'm like, okay, what? So I put them on. And like, you're recording something. I'm like, yeah, I'm looking at what's going on. What do I care? What am I recording? You can take a picture. I'm like, why?
1: And now, we have data sets for the robots.
0: I guess. I mean, I know that it's kind of interesting. You could use it. They're clunky looking, you know, to have an external camera, but also a heads up display. That's kind of an interesting thing. You could also use
1: cool.
0: them. You could use them also for temporal audio signals for music, you know, all that. A lot of countries now are starting to think about restrictions. The UK, Australia, on these. I don't know what you're thinking, but there's been a lot of workplace complaints. You know, people probably, I see that you dropped your pen. Let me pick it up for you. And then, you know, some creepazoid put his head up the skirt. Or some guy walking up behind the women up the stairs.
1: This seems like a natural extension of existing laws.
0: It should be.
1: That is, we already have consent laws about recording. And in many states, we have, you know, all party consent. And this just kind of is a continuation of that. Like, I hope people just become aware of that. I don't know if we need to add special laws for this so much as just enforce the ones we have.
0: You know what laws we should have?
1: Good ones?
0: Well, laws that promote that when you hear something that you really like, that you give back. You know,
1: yes.
0: That is part and parcel.
1: I don't know if that should be a law so much as it's a good guideline for life.
0: It's something, it's like a do-gooder, you know, do unto others as you would like done unto you. And if you do unto, and if others have done to you a good thing, you return the favor. We call that value for value, V for V. That is where you, the listener, are getting something like, I don't know, we named 8-10 stocks tonight about different things that are of interest. We're not recommending or not recommending them, but just names to think about. We talked about ways to understand things like, well, what the Treasury Secretary says this or that, what does it really mean? And then how do you then say, thank you very much? Well, what you do with your fingers. You go over to dhunplugged.com. On the right-hand side, something says donate, give back, value for value. And just click that button and just, you know, tell us what you think. Let us hear from you.
1: And some of you might be listening on your phone while you're doing a walk or on a commute. You can text yourself, hey, remember to donate to DHU by just texting yourself. And then you can do it then because you might be in the middle of something right now. You can't just jump to the website and donate, but you can definitely remind your future you to donate.
0: You know what you could do also if you're really cheap? You can text somebody else that same thing.
1: Yeah, just tell them about the podcast.
0: And let them pay for it.
1: It's if only we should start tracking so then we can give people credit for like, hey, because of your virality, it has you helped donate this much money based on these 1,000 people that were the butterfly effect of you sharing.
0: Right. The pay it forward kind of concept. So again, value for value, John and I, labor of love. This is obviously at this point, can't say this. I don't know if you could say this for a lot of podcasts, but this is now officially a multi-generational podcast.
1: Yes.
0: Right?
1: Yeah.
0: This is where it's been passed down from generation to generation. And podcasting is so new that doesn't happen very often, but it happens here. Again, we are breaking through the barriers and the firsts, doing it for so long and having this, unfortunately, by the way, nothing personal, John.
1: Yeah. No, I was going to jump and say like, oh, in 40 years, my son will take my voice.
0: There you go. So, you know, that is what you can do, to help continue on this, this process as well.
1: This and, institution.
0: Yeah. You can also follow us. You can go over to Twitter/X and you can go and follow Andrew Horowitz. That's one word. Andrew Horowitz is my key name slash symbol on Twitter/X. John S. Dvorak. So it's John with the S and Dvorak is JC's Twitter handle, which you can as well follow that as well.
1: Yeah.
0: So find out what's going on with all that.
1: Yeah. And then it's lastly, just to guilt everyone, it is my birthday.
0: Oh, good point. Good point.
1: So I will accept well wishes.
0: Yeah.
1: But let's talk about Buffett.
0: Yeah. So again, this is why I segued right here, because this is exactly the same conversation as we're having right now.
1: Right.
0: Warren Buffett has now officially given up the chair of Berkshire Hathaway, and he has passed it down to his son, Howard Buffett.
1: Yep.
0: So Warren is now gone from the official. He said that, it's interesting because in his commentary, I don't recall hearing anything like, I think my son's going to do a great job. He's proven himself. Howard is wonderful. This is the guy that's going to lead us to the future. I trust him implicitly. He talked about Greg Abel.
1: Yeah.
0: Greg Abel. was the guy that has been leading the company, has been doing the trading, has been giving the investments, running the whole thing, that he feels implicitly perfect about. Maybe he feels right. So good about, maybe, I'm just speculating and being an asshole here, maybe Greg is so good that he feels confident about putting his delinquent, horrible son, if that's the case, into the position of chair, and nothing can go wrong. I don't know.
1: It's exactly the opposite. He had to talk up Greg because that's the person everyone's doubting.
0: Oh, could be. Right. But in the end, I think they're all very qualified. I was just kidding when I said that about his delinquent and mismanaged son. But that's not the truth. The fact is that I think that it was time for Warren to step down. He's going to go maybe look for maybe
1: another job,
0: recovering his couches that he's had since 1972. And possibly be looking to lease a new minivan or something.
1: Yeah, maybe.
0: Or something.
1: I think he might finally go see Disneyland.
0: He may, and he'll probably buy one of the cheap tickets. Maybe he'll buy a house in Florida so he can get the Florida discount rate. That's something that
1: he'll do.
0: So that's going on. Yeah, lots going on there. One of the biggest things, though, I think in the news this week that I really think that is probably underplayed and I really think that a lot of financial shows missed the boat on this is what's going on with Kraft Heinz. They recently launched Mike's Hot Honey, which is a salted caramel and cranberry orange Philadelphia flavors. So this is going to be Philadelphia cream cheese that has all sorts of flavors in it. Now, I mean, this is unbelievable when you think about just how boring cream cheese could be in life, right? This chive cheese, this salmon cream cheese. How many cream cheese are there? There's a little bit of... We got like a whole Mike's Hot Honey cream cheese coming out.
1: Yeah, I'm excited to find out what potheads do with it.
0: Let's put that on some crackers, dude. Dude, what if check that out.
1: In Washington, they put cream cheese on their hot dogs, on the street hot dog.
0: They do not.
1: They do. It's a Seattle thing. Portland does it too. It's a whole Pacific Northwest has, there's an energy about amongst that region, and it's it corrupts. Lovecraft talked about this. Anyway, so they put it on their hot dogs, and this could be used really well for hot dogs, perhaps.
0: There is not a lot of things that get me to a point of just about gagging, and I'm having a little response right now. To this, I don't even think I can talk about this anymore. Seriously, this thought is giving me like this, it's giving me agita. You know, it's bringing up bad. I've eaten termites from the mound. I've eaten ants. I've eaten strange fish from all sorts of seas and herrings and things. I've eaten brains, thymus glands. I've eaten just you name it. I've pretty much eaten it, and very little makes me gag. The thought of a hot dog with cream cheese on it is honestly horrifying.
1: It kind of works, but in the same way that all of Seattle cuisine does.
0: There you have it. There you have it. Yeah. Now, didn't your mom, didn't she have a deli in Washington?
1: In the Pacific Northwest, yeah. And I went to college up in Washington. And so I got to have a cream cheese hot dog more than once. It works very well around 2 a.m. when you're in college and very drunk.
0: I can't, honestly, seriously. I'm not even kidding about this. I'm getting a little nauseous.
1: Yeah.
0: It's horrible. We'll move on. It's horrible. I'm not going to be able to sleep. It's the vision of this with the melting cream cheese on the hot dog. It's disgusting.
1: So you've had like chili cheese, right? Chili cheese hot dog.
0: Yeah, that's like, somehow different. I don't know.
1: It's not a cheddar. Just imagine if you swapped it for
0: a white cheddar. White cheddar cheese is what you think about that.
1: Yeah, start moving it towards mozzarella in your like flavor profile, and well, that's kind of bland. Why? But okay.
0: It's like dunking your hot dog whole in heavy cream and taking a bite. Oh.
1: Yeah, no, pretty much.
0: It's not right. All right, let's talk about inventing witnesses.
1: Yes.
0: ChatGPT seems to be hallucinating, I guess.
1: I mean, don't use it for this purpose. This is not a good purpose. Do not have it make up a legal case argument for you. That's your job. So you want to tell the story?
0: You would think that this is not a first time that we've heard the story. This is not happened over and over again. No, this is not. And by the way, you do this, you as an attorney can be disbarred for this kind of thing.
1: Yes. And they have been, already had this case.
0: So
1: there was a case where they brought up, having made up actual cases that they were citing, and the judge immediately was like, all right, well, I'm going to go get the, you're getting disbarred. This is not allowed.
0: So the state Supreme Court fined attorney Stephen Ahrens $5,000. There was some in New Mexico, this lawyer who filed a murder appeal containing fabricated witnesses and police testimony, which you got to give him credit. Look, the guy may be on death row or he's in for life. Why not try this? What else can happen bad, right? And he only got fined $5,000 of the attorney. So the court cited false testimony from fabricated witnesses, and he said he expected ChatGPT to produce a bulletproof summary. Now, you would think that you would, if you were to do this kind of situation, right, you take the summary of this, I don't know, let's just call it a paragraph, for lack of a better full legal argument, and you'd say, okay, I got that. Throw it into three other AIs. Throw it into a Google search and throw it into the search somewhere and figure out if there's something there. Now, the problem with this one is it was fabricated witnesses and police testimony. It wasn't legal precedent. It wasn't any kind of historical proceedings.
1: Yeah.
0: So
1: it's too bad these lawyers that are using this, they usually fire their paralegals, but the paralegals are perfect for actually going over all the AI slop and determining if, you know, it's legal or not.
0: Yep. I want to finish off today, if we can, sir, with some rich people news. You want to talk about that?
1: We're talking about the Nike family, or are we talking about...
0: Well, they're
1: about
0: not as rich as they used to be. Talk about the Bentley.
1: Oh, this was a mistake that Porsche made too, and I don't think Bentley's doing well with this idea. So Bentley is coming out with a $300,000 electric SUV. Mm-hmm. I'm a student of luxury, and there's a very big warning that is written in a wonderful text called Luxury Strategy, which was written by the people who designed the LVMH business strategy. And that is, there's a difference between luxury and premium. Luxury is without compare, and premium is the best. If you're a luxury brand, you do not want to turn into a premium brand. You cannot charge as much. Porsche did do that. So they were a luxury brand, and they went, hey, you know what? We're going to make a crossover. We're going to make an SUV and a crossover. And they immediately started submitting to Car and Driver and all that for reviews based on it being a premium luxury SUV, which is not the same as a luxury good. A luxury good is without comparison.
0: Mm-hmm.
1: And immediately, they destroyed their brand. Their brand now became something you could compare to a Lexus, and a Lexus is a much better deal.
0: Yeah.
1: Bentley's making the same mistake by even talking about efficiency. They should not do that. They should talk about the beautiful make and their wonderful, you know, they're it's all hand sewn and it's made out of like real leather or whatever.
0: Right.
1: And it's engines made by savants held up in a monastery. They should not be saying.
0: And even if you have to recharge every 30 minutes, you know what I'm saying? Yeah. It's the most beautiful 30 minutes in history of driving.
1: It's a wonderful. It's an experience. Why are you complaining it only lasts 30 minutes? Your car doesn't feel this good.
0: Right.
1: But instead they're saying, hey, we have an electric SUV and we're going to compete against a premium brand like Tesla.
0: Yep. 250,000 to 300,000. You know who made this mistake first? I think who was the, if I'm sure there was before, but it was one of these outstanding moments in time that I remember very clearly that there was a car. I'm talking about a car company that did this. And maybe it could be called like the Maserati moment. Maserati was always, this incredible sports car. I got a Maserati. Then they came out with this unbelievable lease package. It's like a five-year lease. It's $750 per month, $2,000 down. Everybody had Maseratis.
1: Yeah.
0: And I said, I don't want that car anymore. I never really wanted it, but it was like, oh, maybe one day I'll get a Maserati. Now I'm like, I don't want a Maserati. Everybody's got a Maserati. So
1: for some luxury nerds who have wives that are obsessed with Hermes. What Bentley's doing is equivalent to if their special Birkin bag were suddenly made out of vegan leather and on sale.
0: Yes. Half off. We also have the Miami Airport is getting a $5,000 super lounge, which maybe I can get some kind of a preview of it. It's in a private terminal in the Miami International Airport. This summer it's coming, or it just is starting to open right now. It operates from the restored former Pan Am headquarters, which I remember. As a matter of fact, in the Pan Am headquarters, there was on the outside with that, and I think in combination with Eastern, there was for a long time a jet simulator that you can buy a hour on, and I would go down every once in a while and take friends and stuff, and we'd be on the jet, full on 27, whatever it was, and you got in the cockpit, and you're going, and you crash, boom, you're coming down.
1: That's great.
0: It was unbelievable. They stopped that after 9/11, of course.
1: Because of everyone practicing.
0: Yeah, everybody practicing. It wasn't a giveaway that they weren't practicing how to land, by the way.
1: Yeah.
0: That wasn't a giveaway. But the salon starts at about $1,295 per person. That's not a subscription for a year. That's a one-time. The private suite you get in, about $4,900, about $5,000 up to four people. The guests get a private TSA screening, custom screening, luxury lounge. You get food, you get drink, you get all that stuff. Direct tarmac transfer to the aircraft. So you go buy BMW or whatever car is going, all right? And you go, when your plane is ready, they just get you in the car. They drive you right across the tarmac. They get you in that side staircase that goes up. You're not touching any baggage, of course. And you're going up the side and you enter in, no lines, no hassle. And there you go. The ultimate in luxury.
1: Yeah. And in 1960s dollars, it means it's only $500. So pretty cheap.
0: Well, that's going to end it for tonight.
1: It's like a house.
0: We're going to end it right there. And then don't go anywhere because we got that experiment going on with this video. By the way, we got video.
1: Oh, yes.
0: So make sure to follow us on Twitter and all over the, or X, whatever the hell it's called. So let's go and close the show.
1: All right.
0: You've been listening to DH Unplugged with Andrew Horowitz and John S. Dvorak. Make sure to come back each and every week for another action-packed episode.
2: Now, I'm not broke, but badly bent. I'm not down to my last cent, because I got a dollar, but it's my last dollar bill. Yes, sir. In my pockets, there's a dent. All my dough is nearly spent, but I got a dollar, and it's my last dollar bill. Oh, I'd love just one more buck fortune left me by chance. Now here's a hint, I feel like a mint. You can hardly tell by a glance. I don't care, no millionaire can give me the icy stare, 'cause I got a dollar.

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0: Okay, guys, welcome back to the Grind America Show. We are going to be chatting with Luke Story this week on loneliness, recovery, and his book, A Horse Named Lonesome Good Chat. No Graham right now because he is out in the fields harvesting wheat, I guess, driving the combine around. I'm sure he'll have a great update for that about that for us next week. So that'll be fun. He's in the fields working away, so we'll keep it short. We do hope you enjoy the chat with Luke. I will mention our Scablands trip with Randall Carlson next June. The final Scablands we're going to do is already, I think, 19 out of 40 spots gone, so that is approaching 50% sold out with almost a year to go. You might want to head over, make a deposit today, at least get that locked in. If you want to come with us, you don't have to pay up until next year. And Malta, Sicily, Sardinia, also heading down the same road. It's going to sell out sooner than later. So head over, get a deposit, and if that's a trip you want to come on with us, it's going to be a great time. Other than that, I am going to keep it short and sweet this week. We do want you to join the school, the coolest book club on the internet. That's school with a K. .com/audiobooks. Check out the other podcasts. Of course, GrandAmericaOutlaw.ca. We had a great COVID chat there about the lab leak with Jim Haslam last week. That was good. And of course, we do the weekly roundups over there as well. Check it out. Let us know what you think. Other than that, I will leave it there. Support the show, please. GrandAmerica.ca/support. Graham will be back next week, assuming he survives his field work. And we'll be back to normal. Enjoy the chat with Luke Story.
1: All right, Luke Story, welcome to Grind America. Thanks for joining us.
2: Hey, man. Thanks for having me. Good to see you guys.
1: Yeah, this will be fun. I didn't realize you've been through such a journey. Some of it's similar to mine, addiction, recovery, personal transformation, all that kind of stuff. Biohacking, old school biohacker. Got some books out. Yeah, I got some books out. Book coming up. Do you want to just mention your website and your upcoming book before we...
2: Yeah, absolutely. My book is called A Horse Named Lonesome. And it's a book about relational loneliness and existential separation. And so it's all about all of the things that prevent us from feeling connected to ourselves, to God, to one another, and how to remove the things that are blocking us from that experience. So that's really exciting. I've been working on that for the past 2 years, like a madman, literally. And such a relief that it's finally done. And the book is found at ahorsenamelonesome.com. And then my podcast is called The Life Stylist. I've been doing that for about 10 years, almost 700 episodes in. And all that stuff can be found at lukestory.com.
1: Okay, nice, nice.
0: How'd you fall into that? How'd you end up writing this book? How did that come to be?
2: You know, it's funny, man. I started my podcast in 2016 and started doing a lot of public speaking and things like that around alternative health, spirituality, meditation, and so on. And a lot of my peers were writing books. People were putting books out. And so I thought, well, everyone has a book. I guess I should have one too. And so had really no idea what it was to be about and just could not get motivated to make any progress on it over the course of a couple years. And then during a kind of a spiritual experience, I realized that the lack of motivation was because my motives were purely selfish. You know, it was just like, I thought it was just like a business card or a career move. And not that there's anything wrong with writing books for that purpose, but it wasn't enough to motivate me. And then I had, kind of a vision really of what it could be and that it held a potential to really help people. And once I had the intentionality around it, then I just became unstoppable. I literally just became possessed with the idea of writing a book about connection. Because to me, I would say the root of a lot of human suffering is based on this illusion that everything exists in separation, including ourselves and from each other. And so I thought if I'm going to tackle something that can be inclusive of addiction recovery and psychedelics and I don't even really talk about biohacking in the book, but just, you know, alignment with nature and all these different principles that I've been sharing for all these years. If I could somehow squeeze that all into one book, I might be able to help people, feel more connected. And a more connected world is a more peaceful world and all of that. So, that was kind of the impetus for it. But man, my friends ask me, like, how's the book going? I always say one star, do not recommend. writing a book yourself, if you don't know how to do it, is quite challenging. But, you know, I put my head down and I feel really good about it now at this point. But, you know, anyone that's written a book knows you write 10 books and you put out one, you know, so it's just like the sheer volume of hours and blood, sweat, and tears is just astonishing. If I had known how difficult it would have been, I probably wouldn't have done it. You know, I just keep on podcasting, speaking, traveling around. But, you know, it feels good to kind of at least have a tangible, I finally have a tangible copy in my hand, you know, after all that work, which feels really good after interviewing, you know, hundreds of amazing authors over the years myself. So it's fun to get out and share it now.
1: Yeah, congratulations. Yeah. What?
0: Yeah. In a lot of ways, it seems like the only way left to, because it's funny, books have gone from being sort of the gatekeeper of knowledge. In a lot of ways, they still are. There's a lot of old books that are taken for granted and aren't read that have a lot of wisdom of the ancients in them that people don't do. But then for a long time, they were the source of wisdom and information. And now the world is so polluted with videos and documentaries and podcasts and everything else that it seems like the only way to like freeze something in time now. It's like, you know, it's like to get some information together, put it in one place and sort of freeze it in time. Books still ironically seem to be the medium that's standing the test of time for like being maybe relevance, because I've done a few books too and they still seem to like pick up over time, whereas all the podcasts and everything else just sort of, you know how it is. It's like, and then it's like, once it's like 3 years old, it's like 1 in 100 people that care to ever go back and listen to it. I mean,
2: that's a really good point. Yeah. The nature of digital media is very transient, whereas you kind of have a real, permanent record when you put something out in a written format. And I, you know, along my

0: And it's written by a guy who wasn't even a writer. It's written by a stockbroker, you know, it's like a drunk.
1: Yeah.
0: Like a Bowery drunk stockbroker, you know, writes this book, or A Course in Miracles, or, you know, any of these books that were kind of written with some sense of spontaneity and channeling some higher wisdom from the muse. I mean, I think those are the kind of books that have really impacted my life. And you're right, man. Without those, you know, the future would be bleak.
1: So do you get into your story a bit in the book?
0: I do, yeah. The premise of A Horse Named Lonesome is it uses a memoir format as a scaffolding. So I think of it as sort of a transformational or self-help format. And so, yeah, when I started really diving into my own experience of separation, which I've felt my whole life, just kind of an invisible barrier, this kind of, or maybe more of an opaque window between me and the world and other people, which led to addiction and all of that. As I started teasing it apart, I was brought back to my birth. And so I explore, you know, beginning at birth with birth trauma and circumcision and being put in a neonatal ward and isolated from, you know, my mom and care and touch and things like that. So the whole book kind of rides on my story and the various trials and tribulations that I've experienced over 55 years. And then out of those stories, I derive teachings, you know, just wisdom that I've gained mostly the hard way. And then there's also an interactive element where there are practices, self-inquiry, journal prompts, and things like that, so that someone might not relate to being a heroin addict or going to orgies, just some of the stories in the book. But they might relate to their own addictions. You know, it could be their cell phone, or it could be dysfunctional relationships, perhaps with one person rather than a multitude of them. So I try to make the book relatable to people that have gone to some gnarly places like I have, but also people that might not have taken it so far, because suffering is subjective. You know, we all experience pain in our own way. And the trauma that I experienced in childhood might pale in comparison to someone who was abused for a much longer period of time or in more violent ways and things like that. So, you know, my goal is to be like, here's one story of many. How does that match up with your story? And how can we all arrive at some solutions regardless of the details of our personal experience?
1: Well, maybe you can give me some advice. I ran into a struggle with my own book too. I mean, Darren's already written a few, but I got sober in 2008 and I've had quite the spiritual journey, and we've been podcasting since 2013. I was thinking, well, maybe I need to put this in, but there's something about, like, it resonated for me when you said, you know, you had this sort of vision that you need to do this and it will help people and all that. Right. I think I underestimate, or I put down my story maybe, or my journey. I don't know if put down is the right word, but maybe underemphasize it or something like that. But anyways, I was inspired when I quit my job and I sort of started doing this full time. And I kind of had, it was during COVID too. And I had these sort of inspirations and downloads. So I started writing it down, and I had some, I thought was some great ideas, but it ended up being more like I was almost creating a program, like a recovery program. So I was trying to incorporate like Lynn McTaggart's Power of Eight with some sort of magic and almost, intentional sort of magical stuff in there, and meditation, and with smaller groups, like smaller personal groups where you actually like give people intentions, like you're like sort of working through that. And then I didn't even have my story in there. I was just sort of creating this thing that became sort of, then I couldn't decide, is this going to be a program or is it just a book? Like I was trying to just, and then, so then I kind of just got stuck. I'm like, I don't want to create a new program. Like I was just wanting to put out these ideas, like this could help people, these small groups, these small intentional groups. And then I added my story in there, but then it was all off in the timeline. Like it wasn't functioning like a book. So then I realized I had to like put this together in a sort of a memoir format. And then I started it again at the beginning of the year. And then I just can't get motivated to finish it. It's like,
2: Your books are way harder than mine. I mean, I don't have a story in there. You know what I mean? My books are just like dissemination of information into one place for the most part. So that to me is a lot easier to write, because I'm not like trying to, I don't know where your past life in writing about my shit. You know what I mean? That seems,
0: yeah.
2: And I'm not in recovery. I was drunk last week. So
0: good for you, Darren.
2: I was only drunk one night. I had a buzz on a couple nights, but you know what I notice is that

0: that I was able to like go there, and there's people that are partying there every night at the event. And it's like, I was like, okay, I'm going to give them one night. I got to give them at least one night as the host, I feel like, anyway. And the rest of the nights, I was like, you know, I can easily just like have one drink or two drinks and be like, it's 12 o'clock. I'm out. I'm going to bed. You guys do your, and it's like, I don't know, maybe that is recovered, I guess, or just like,
1: no, that's because
0: I used to have a real problem with not being able to do that.
2: Yeah, some of us are lucky enough to, you know, walk away the wiser and have some semblance of control and moderation. I was never one of those people. I'm still not. I mean, I just tried to quit nicotine a couple weeks ago, and I was absolutely insane. I mean, it was like... I mean, I literally in the middle of it, I'm like, I think I need to go to rehab. Like, I can't do this. I'm nuts, you know? So
1: what kind of nicotine, like the chew or?
2: Yeah. Well, when I was writing the book, and I want to get back to your point, Graham, in a second too, about that. Cause I so relate to the challenge you're experiencing, and maybe we can hash it out. During the process of writing this book, I was chewing coca leaf and using, another medicine called Ambil, which is, indigenous South American tobacco paste that's really, really strong. Kind of has the consistency of Shilajit, but it's like a boiled down concentrated tobacco blend. So I'm on both of those. You know,
0: I don't even know what Shilajit is.
1: It's pretty nasty.
2: That's a whole other topic. It's like a tar. It's a decomposed plant matter that comes from the high altitude in places like Siberia. And it's just a really nutrient dense substance you can take. It's part of the Ayurvedic, medicine system and so on.
0: And it's loaded.
2: Anyway, so nicotine. What's that?
0: It's loaded with nicotine, I guess.
2: Not the Shilajit. What I was using is this Ambil, A-M-B-I-L. Anyway, long story short, basically, in order to sit here and write for 10, 12 hours a day and concentrate, I'm just constantly chewing both of these things. And they're both, you know, stimulating, produce dopamine, help you focus. I mean, I was just a beast, you know, just a machine at writing. And then when I finished the book, it was like, well, I can't really justify this excess. And also, both are quite expensive. And I'm looking at my credit card statements going, this is not sustainable. And I just don't like the feeling of being dependent on something. So, that is to say, you know, Darren, you're able to go out and have a couple of drinks and go, you know what? It doesn't serve my highest good to stay here until 4 a.m. and get shit-faced. That's the attitude I have with all of the things from which I'm still abstinent, all the things that were really addictive and problematic. But there's also gray areas, you know, where we get habituated to pornography, nicotine, spending money, hoarding money, exercise, biohacking. I mean, there's so many levels to addiction, from just mere habits to emotional attachments to physical dependency and so on. And I'm definitely someone who's run the gamut of that and have found a pretty sweet spot where I feel comfortable and secure in my sobriety, but I'm also not, you know, living in a cave, hiding from the world either. But back to your statement, Graham, I really want to touch on that, because what you're describing, and Darren, you didn't have this problem writing your books, it sounds like, because they were more, you know, narrow in focus, right? You're writing about a thing. And I think, Graham, what you were speaking to is the same challenge I had. It's like, okay, I'm not a celebrity, so no one really cares about like my memoir, my life story. And by the way, publishers don't either. if you're Kim Kardashian, I don't know, like if you're some pop star or something like that, you know, I read biographies of Keith Richards and people I admire, and I just want to hear about their life story. But I'm not famous. But my life also has had a lot of valuable lessons. And so I think the challenge for me, and maybe what you're experiencing, Graham, is like trying to take all these big ideas, you know, everything you've learned in your life that could be helpful to people, to cram all of that and a lot of living, in my case, you know, 5+ decades into one book that isn't 1200 pages long that no one will read, right? So it's like, The outline and the formatting for me really required a lot of help. And I had a couple of different editors that would kind of, you know, they go, hey, the story's running a little too long here. Speed it up, shrink time, expand time. And I read tons of books and continue to read books about how to write, you know, by many of the great authors and things like that, which helped me learn how to kind of structure things and keep the pace moving, Whereas I might have a story that's really compelling and interesting to me because I lived it, but the reader doesn't need 3 pages of a story that, you know, was an hour of my life or something, right? So it got to be really fun learning how to play with time and expand things where you go into all of the detail and the nuance, and something that might have happened over the course of a couple hours could take a couple pages and it's really interesting. But in most cases, it's like I found I really needed to compress time and just get to the essence of a story so then I could re-engage the reader into some teachings that they might be able to apply to their life, you know? So it is really hard to take a lot of big ideas and try to boil them down into something that is digestible to the reader, to the point where now that this is done, if I ever do it again, I'm going to do like Darren and just pick one lane, right? Like pick a topic and just expand on that. And I feel like, I don't know, but I feel like that would be a bit easier because, you know, there's just less editing involved, right? When you're trying to cram everything you've ever learned and experienced into one book in a way that's relatable and applicable to people, man, that requires a lot of editing, you know, because you do all this bulk writing, all this data dumping, right? Where you're just like, I'm putting every idea I've ever had here. And the next thing you know, it's like you have just a lot of bloat and a lot of fat to trim. And I would say, you know, probably more than half my time of writing this book was spent in the editing. The writing is easy. I can write all day long. You know, I have a lot to say, but man, determining what needs to be cut out. Oof. You know, they call it killing your babies or killing your darlings, you know, is what authors often call that. And that's when it gets tricky. You know, you really have to be malleable and willing to let things go if they're just not working.
1: What's the horse?
2: You know, it's funny. A Horse Named Lonesome is just, it's a title that I thought of many years ago. I was playing in rock and roll bands and I never got to use it, but I always thought, man, A Horse Named Lonesome would be a really cool name for like an album, you know? And where the name originally comes from was when I was a kid, I grew up mostly in California with kind of a progressive, she hates being called a hippie because in the 60s, hippies were very, you know, uncouth and unwashed. I guess she says I was a mod, but anyway, she was born and raised in Berkeley and very liberal and listened to rock and roll and, you know, R&B. It was just like a totally cool mom. But my dad was a staunch conservative cowboy in Colorado. And he had, you know, always had horses. He lived for hunting and fishing. And so he got, you know, one of the horses on his ranch was named Lonesome, and he assigned that horse to me. And so I had this kind of relationship with that horse and his other horses. And I was really, really isolated and alone a lot as a kid, especially at my dad's. And so, I would just stare off into the pasture, you know, and look at that horse and just go, man, I relate, dude. You know, horse is just out there and this covered in snow, freezing its ass off, right next to a little flimsy fence that if he only knew, he could have just broken through that fence and just bailed. And that's the feeling that I had as a kid. Like, I need to escape. I need to get out of here. It was such a painful experience most of the time being at my dad's. And so Lonesome was kind of my companion, you know, when I was a kid. And ultimately ended up being, you know, not an album title, but ended up being a perfect title for a book about loneliness.
1: Yeah. So did you experience that loneliness as well when you got, I mean, you said you were not famous, but you kind of are. I mean, you got pretty successful in the biohacking world and, you know, as a musician, podcaster, all that. You've had a lot of big guests on the show. You know, you've talked to a lot of famous people. Did that loneliness like stay with you, or did you reflect on it differently after being famous?
2: Well, you know, the funny thing is as I've continued to grow and heal and evolve, my standards for myself have become much more stringent, you know, just in terms of my own ethics, morals, my character. It's just the road truly has gotten narrower over the years, which is a beautiful thing. But at the same time, I found that there are fewer people that I really want to spend dedicated time with in any sort of meaningful or intimate fashion. And so there's so much irony in exploring the topic of loneliness because, writing a book is one of the most loneliest things I've ever done, you know, because it's a project you collaborate a little bit, but the actual writing and editing, like, you're by yourself because you got to be focused, you know? But I would say over the years, the irony, another piece of irony is that my social circle is actually smaller than ever, but I feel more fulfilled socially than ever at the same time. And so yep. I think what's happened for me is just there's a sense of refinement where I just, and it's part of getting older too, I don't want to waste a minute of my time or someone else's time unless I'm truly invested in deepening our relationship, you know? So being like, you know, a little micro public figure, so to speak, when I go into public, I don't feel very comfortable in large crowds and things like that. You know, I used to go to a lot of these like biohacking conferences and things like that. And it was cool because I was just a fanboy, you know, just meeting someone on stage, maybe waiting in line to shake their hand and, you know, get a signed copy of their book or something. And, you know, I was really comfortable in kind of the audience position. And then once I started being one of the people on stage and things like that, it was just super annoying, you know, to go out. I just want to go hang out and everyone, I mean, not like, don't take this the wrong way. I'm not saying like, oh, there's paparazzi and like I'm famous, but there is a certain element of, kind of a grabby.
0: Always be on, right? It's like, yeah, there's kind of be on.
2: And there's kind of a grabby energy sometimes where people, you know, they're, I guess, attracted to one's energy, right? And maybe you've impacted their life in some way. And I'm, you know, I love meeting people like that, but there's also a side of it where people can maybe have ulterior motives or be a bit clingy or even just seeing me as someone special or different than them when I mean, we're all special, but I mean, I just want to be a normal guy. You know, it's just like, I'll just, you know, go to an event, a party, whatever. Just like, I'm just trying to hang out, just be normal. I don't want to be like, oh, there's this Luke Story guy who has a big podcast or played in some bands or whatever. You know, it's just, yeah. I think I'm just not really interested in, you know, that aspect of being a public figure. Honestly, if I had my way, if you guys said, hey, Luke, we're going to pay you $10 million to be on the podcast today, I would probably quit podcasting and go buy a farm somewhere and just disappear. I don't need to be recognized or anything like that. The only purpose to me of having some sort of notoriety is just your impact is wider. You know, you're able to help more people, albeit in a more indirect way than, you know, how I was of service in the early years of recovery. I sponsored tons of guys and, you know, I was really found the joy and the gifts of being of service. And now I look at my work the same way, but it's in a much more distant kind of way. I don't get the immediate gratification of seeing someone's transformation. But, you know, other than just a motive to help people, I don't really see a lot of value in trying to pursue fame or anything like that, which is what the first half of my life was completely dedicated to. And I'm so glad I didn't get what I wanted. You know, it's like, oh my God.
0: Could you imagine being like super famous or you're like,
2: oh, nightmare, dude.
0: Tupac's the best. All I want is money. Fuck the fame.
2: Yeah. Nightmare. Honestly, I used to work in Hollywood as a celebrity fashion stylist for about 15 years. And so, you know, I worked with Aerosmith and Ozzy Osbourne and Kanye West, Marilyn Manson, on and on. I mean, literally hundreds of artists. And, you know, that's what I aspired to be. And the funny thing is, you know, I ended up, well, I had a little success with music, but definitely not to that level. Essentially, I ended up making a career being a shoeshine boy for rock stars instead of being one myself, you know, so during the night, I'd be off playing gigs with my little band and going on some little tours and stuff. And then during the day, my day job was like basically being an assistant to the musicians who had made it. And one of the things that I learned in that process was the fame and everything that comes with it is not all it's cracked up to be. And when you get to a certain level, it's exceedingly difficult to distinguish who your real friends are and who the parasites are, you know? And so I would see this sort of ecosystem around each celebrity. And not to say that all those people had nefarious intentions and, you know, didn't care about the artist or something, but from a business perspective, you have this ecosystem of people that are, that whose livelihoods depend on the success of that artist, you know? And so you have a lot of yes men and yes women around and even just, you know, being kind of on the inside of that scene, like, wow, that can be a really lonely place when you don't know who wants to be close to you based on, you know, an authentic desire to be your friend and who is close to you because they have some self-serving interest. in your enterprise, you know? So, I'm thankful I never became famous. There's way too many complications that come with that, you know? And there's complications that come with, just being exceedingly wealthy. I mean, I have some friends that are really wealthy and I think, oh man, that must be so awesome. But they also, they have a level of stress in many cases that I wouldn't want no matter how much you paid me, you know? So I think I'm arriving at a place where just simplicity and maybe fewer relationships in my life, but relationships that are truly meaningful and reciprocal and open-ended, you know, where there's no kind of, there's no unspoken, agreements. Everything is out in the open and each person is contributing to the betterment of the other. And, there's a real give and take and allowing myself to receive and being willing to support and give. I'd rather have 5 friends like that than 105 friends that are just, kind of on the outskirts of my life without any real depth or intimacy.
0: Do you think
1: that's well said, man? Oh, go ahead.
0: Do you think that sort of level of thinking and work is easier to achieve when you're sort of out of the matrix and you find yourself not having to sell 50 or 60 hours a week and in the commute and you're exhausted and that's more draining than having to be on at a conference and stuff like that, but not having to you're blessed with this sort of time to reflect and find out what you really like to do. You have more time to sort of find out what drives you when you don't have to sell all this time. And even from a production standpoint, you get to start doing the projects and spending your time doing things that in some way are fun or excite you a little bit. You know, it's not because, Fred told you had to have this shit done by the end of the week. It's like you stumbled upon this new thing by yourself, just like the book, where it's like you're able to start going down these different avenues, and that's gotta accelerate, because you got to think there's a time when just everyone had that. That was just the thing. Everyone had some time to think and contemplate and grow. And now it's like they take so much time for the first 65 years of your life or 70 that it's gotta really retard that in some fashion.
2: I loved you just used the politically correct application of retard. It's one of those words we're not allowed to say anymore, man. I'm a 70s and 80s kid. It's like, oh my God. Thank God there's no recordings of me when I was 10. You know what I mean? so many verboten words. But yeah, to your point, Darren, I mean, the conspiracy theorist in me would say that the entire matrix system is designed, at least in part, specifically to keep us from having a contemplative life, right? It's like, it's easy for me to say, oh, I'm working on myself. I'm going to this retreat and, meditating for 2 hours a day. Try that if you have a full-time corporate job or blue-collar job, right? But I think that a civilization that has time to think and time for true community is a civilization that's much more difficult to control and exploit. And so we live in this tax slave, free range plantation. I mean, I see signs around my neighborhood. I live in Texas, so it'll be like USA, 250 years of freedom. And I'm like, have you looked at your bank account lately? Have you been pulled over for going 2 miles over the speed limit? I don't know how much of that freedom is real.
0: Just banned a plant again.
2: Yeah. So, yes, I think, some might say, it's a position of privilege to be able to work on yourselves and cultivate these meaning relationships and think about the bigger questions of life and our reality and why we're here and where we go when we die and all of these things that we all love to talk about on podcasts, and write and read books about. Yet at the same time, I only finished 7 grades in school. I was a drug addict starting from 9, 10 years old until I was 26 years old. Well, there's a 2-year break there where I was in a cult. It's just a story I'll leave for the book. But that said, arriving at a place where I have a little more freedom in my life and I'm living, and supporting myself as an entrepreneur, certainly didn't come easy, at all. And that's something too, that I think many people that might be stuck in the Matrix rat race, and they're looking at someone who's kind of carved their own path and think, oh, they just got lucky or they're privileged. It's like, man, it's not easy to not know where your next paycheck is coming from. And there's a certain security in having a blue collar corporate job and being within the Matrix. It's like, you can predict how much you're going to get paid and when you're going to get paid. I just happen to be someone who has a very high tolerance for risk, and I'm extremely spontaneous and just live in the moment. I was thinking about it this morning. I said, I have no idea if I have enough money in the bank right now to pay my bills. Honestly, like, I'll have to go in and look, and then I'm like, oh shit, I got to do something. Just like, it's all up to me. And so my level of satisfaction in life, my happiness, my relationships, my financial stability, all of it is totally up to me, because I've worked so hard and continue to work so hard to remove myself from every tentacle of the Matrix that I can. And there's a few adhesion contracts laying around out there, you know, in terms of citizenship and law and things like that. I'm really into common law and, you know, the way the system actually operates, looking at alternative forms of currency, all this kind of thing, right? But for anyone out there that's kind of coming from the place like, well, that must be nice, I don't have time to work on myself or think about these deeper issues of life. I've had to make the time myself, you know, and still have to make the time. You know, I find myself scrolling on my phone in the morning and I go, you should be meditating. It's like, you know, I still struggle with that. And I've been meditating for almost 30 years, you know, so the temptations are always there. Something's always vying for our attention, you know, for centuries, gold was the store of value. And then the fiat currency, the fake money, became a store of value. And I think the store of value that we're looking at now is really attention. It's data. And so where am I putting my attention? And am I investing my resources, meaning my attention and intention, into something that is productive for my life and hopefully productive for the lives of others? But man, it does take each one of us to create that time. And if I was in a soul-sucking job that I hated, man, it's my responsibility to find a way to get myself out of it. And I've had many of those. Yeah. And the last thing I'll say, you know, and the entrepreneur tip is, I mean, I find my life is actually quite stressful, you know, trying to keep my business afloat and pay my team. And podcasting isn't what it once was. There was a time I was making great money podcasting and the expenses were lower, and now everyone has a podcast. So, you know, there's kind of a more populated place in commerce that you have to try to compete with. Social media, people have figured out AI, people have figured out algorithms. I see someone pop out of nowhere and they have 5 million followers on Instagram and 100 million downloads a month. And I'm sitting over going, what? Like, how did you do that? I've been grinding on this particular phase of my life for 10 years, you know, and I feel like, man, sometimes I'm barely keeping my head above water. Yeah. So I don't think any of us really have this thing figured out. Yeah, everything
0: it's
2: kind
0: is of like an age-old dance between security and freedom, right? It's sort of one's going to come without the other. And then there's sort of a snowballing effect, I think, where you end up, like, I don't know about you, but we've ended up with like 5 or 6 offshoot little companies because it's like, as that same problem, it's like, well, we need more money. If this is going to be a real thing, we need to find another revenue source.
1: Or we're getting a normal job again.
0: Or it's get a normal job again. And you can sort of see how some of these guys that end up, you know, doing really well, you can see how they probably just went through that phase where, yeah, they own all these companies, but there was a time when they were just doing that to like make the next mortgage payment. It's like, okay, what are we going to do? And then they slowly find success in the background to the point where you're not worrying about it so much, which I think is the happy medium. I mean, I don't know for sure because I've never been rich or even close to it, but you hear a bunch of guys that are super rich, and the sort of common theme is that the happiness is when you just don't think about your bills anymore, when you don't have to check the bank account, but you still can't buy anything you want. And these guys have gone on to make millions and billions. And they were like, nah, man, nothing really. You're always sort of chasing that not thinking about your bills anymore.
2: Yeah, totally. Also, you know, I want to just give a shout out to people that have kids. My wife and I were unable to have kids. We tried and we got together later in life. And so that hasn't been part of our experience. So anytime I talk about, you know, creating your own life and your own destiny and your own schedule and your own company, all my friends with kids are like, yeah, tell that to parents, you know? So I just want to put that out there. I don't know what it's like to be responsible for other little humans. And that makes my situation a little unique. But that said, I'm also missing kind of the motivation of legacy, which has been interesting, right? When we were kind of on that fertility journey and trying to get pregnant, I already felt myself starting to build for the future. I'm just thinking about family heirlooms and, you know, buying some crypto, investing a little bit of gold. You know, I created a will and a trust and all this kind of stuff because I just thought, well, of course we're going to have kids. And there was an added level of motivation. And also it was already starting to form, kind of inform the direction of my life and my career. And so it's been interesting as that seems to have sailed off into the sunset, that, you know, that experience. Now I find myself kind of going, huh, well, if I'm not doing it for the generation that, you know, I leave behind, what am I doing it for? And what do I really want my life to look like? What's important to me right now? And so far, it seems like I'm looking for ways to expand my capacity to be of service to other people.
1: Yeah.
2: Because that's really what's happening when you have kids, right? You're birthing little old souls and teachers into your life that are going to help you grow and evolve, and you're helping to guide their little soul to grow and evolve. But if that's not there, you know, where does that sense of generosity and paying it forward come into play? And so that's kind of, you know, as I look at my career and different ideas that I have, it's like, well, I guess the whole world has got to be like my kids now. And I have to try to, you know, I have to try to pass something on that will be of value to people so that, you know, this time I've spent here in this body has some meaning beyond just the meaning that I'm able to experience while I'm here.
1: Around that same topic, I was asking Grok about some questions for you, and he mentioned you and Allison talking a lot about selling out and staying aligned. It kind of has to do with this. What is that all about? Where's that line for you now that you have a book deal and all that, I guess?
2: Yeah, I mean, to me, it's just as someone who had very little to zero integrity for much of my life as I descended deeper into addiction. And when I say integrity, I mean a sense of wholeness and an adherence and commitment to some sort of moral code, right? I really lack that. I mean, there was a moral code to a point. You know, I wasn't violent and hurting people and things like that. But I was extremely selfish and in many ways, I don't know, dishonest as in terms of like deceiving people and telling lies, but I was very inauthentic, right? I was in survival mode for all of those years. And most of my behavior was motivated by self-interest. And so now when I look at, you know, the standards that I hold for myself and how that is directly tied to my level of joy and satisfaction and happiness in my life, I just become less and less willing to compromise. So for example, it's funny, a friend of mine texted me this morning. He also has a podcast, and he said, hey, I've been approached by these people who want to help me grow my platform. And, you know, I'm a little bit suspect of them. I don't know if they're from the dark side, you know what I mean? Like trying to infiltrate. And I said, have you ever experienced anything like that? And I went, the only time was in like mid-2020, a PR firm reached out to me offering me money to promote the COVID bioweapon.
1: Wow.
2: And I was very anti-everything pandemic by, you know, within a month of that whole thing rolling out, because I've been observing conspiracies since around 9/11, you know?
1: Right. Yeah.
2: And so I was like, this feels a lot like a PSYOP and a depopulation agenda. And I believe that's exactly what it was. So that would be an example. I mean, an extreme example. It wasn't tempting for me. I wasn't like, I need the money. I mean, it was obviously an instant F you demon, not today, Satan kind of response. But anything like that, you know, I do a lot of promotion for other brands of, you know, alternative healing technologies and devices and supplements. And, you know, I have advertisements on my podcast and so on. So for example, one way I could sell out is I could take some money and promote something that I don't truly believe will help people or is worth spending their money on. I don't do that, not because I want people to see me as a good guy and virtue signal how high integrity I am. I don't do that because I'll be laying in bed at night feeling like a complete loser. You know, it will damage my own sense of self-worth and self-esteem that I've clawed my way to gaining, you know, in my life. I mean, it's been really hard to learn to love and accept myself because yeah. I did so many shameful things for so long and yeah. things I experienced as a child. So it's like, when I talk about not selling out, it means being authentic. For me, not people pleasing, being willing to have uncomfortable conversations, saying no to opportunities that on the surface carry some temporary benefit, but in the long run are going to cost my soul. I mean, I really, really have experienced karma and I believe in karma, both in the positive and negative sense. You know, I mean, I have such a blessed life and I think that's because I've, at least for the past few decades, been a pretty kind and loving person. And so I don't get screwed over a lot. Mostly people want to help me and I have great relationships and partnerships and things like that. But that wasn't always the case. You know, it's like begets like, water seeks its own level, that principle. When I was much more selfish and just living in that animal kind of survival state, those are the kind of people that I was surrounded by. It was just dog eat dog, you know? And I don't live in a dog eat dog world anymore. And I'm also not willing to jump back into that world because some shiny thing is flashed before me. You know, I don't fall for that kind of temptation anymore. And I've learned a lot of that from my wife, which is why we've talked about that. She has very high integrity and very high standards for herself and anyone with whom she interacts on any level. I mean, she's really a seer, kind of an oracle, right? And this has happened so many times. I meet someone, I think they're a cool guy. Maybe I invite them over to the house. They come on the podcast. And I'm all stoked. I think it was just great. And I go, hey, Allison, what'd you think of so-and-so? She's like, nah, there's something off with that guy. And I'm like, what? God, she's so picky or judgmental. And over we've been together 6 years now, I've learned like, okay, now the first thing I do is like, all right, what's your read on this person? She's always right. She's always right. Cause it's not coming from her mind. It's coming from a deeper sense of intuition. And so she's not going to sell out and say, interact with someone for personal gain, if there's going to be a cost on the back end of her getting entangled in some drama or getting taken advantage of or being deceived or something like that. So going back to what I was talking about earlier, it's like that narrowing the road is actually the path to freedom. Yeah. Because you know what you stand for and you know what you're willing to tolerate and not. Yeah. And tolerate first and foremost from myself. You know, if I'm getting slippery and sketchy, man, someone better call me out if I don't catch it in myself first. Yeah. So I don't hold anyone to any standards I won't hold myself, including my wife.
1: Man, so much of that resonates with me. Like from the stuff you were talking about earlier about the smaller circles and the friendships and all this stuff is resonating so much. I can't believe it. The one thing I want to ask you about, the loneliness, there's also a thing happening in the world right now that your book probably, my internet is going in and out here. So hopefully
2: you can hear me. That's okay. Just start that question again. I got the setup and then it froze for a second.
1: Yeah. So your book is interesting timing for the world too, because what's going on in society, the loneliness, there's sort of a loneliness epidemic. And so how old are you? Are you 55? 56?
2: I'll be 56 in a month and a half.
1: Okay. So I'm 56, just turned 56 a couple months ago. So
2: nice.
1: Born in 70.
2: Yeah, me too.
1: Yes. So, I mean, I've been, you know, you see these videos of the 80s and 90s and the people all together, just there was like this glow of kind of like happiness, contentment almost. So you and I partied through a lot of that, obviously. And it, you know, it did its thing to us. But I feel like part of what we're experiencing is ourselves, like with these smaller groups and these integrity sort of this integrity and tension. But I feel like part of it is what's happening in the world too, the time we're in. Like, We're connected more like widely online, but more narrow in real life. And part of that is me, but part of it also seems like we're never going to get back to what it was like in the 90s and the 80s, right? There's also like this weird identity thing or polarization. Like, I don't really want to hang around with people that wanted me to get jabbed, you know? Like, I just, so that was never a thing back then, but now it's sort of like forced that upon us as well. I don't know, but so your book is important for like the time we're in now, where people are probably lonely physically that haven't gone through what we've gone through to appreciate that loneliness.
2: Yeah. It's such a strange time in which we live now, man, because we do have instantaneous access to just about anyone in the world that's willing to give us that access to all information across all time. I mean, speaking of AI, I mean, it spits out a lot of slop, but if you want information, it'll give it to you, right? So we have access to more information, more people. We're not limited in terms of geography. You know, if we have the means, we can travel to most anywhere in the world except Antarctica, which is a whole other conversation. Another psyop, one of my favorite topics. We're more connected than ever, yet people are lonelier than ever. What's up with that? You know, what is up with that? And I really notice this when I'm around older people of a generation, you know, ahead of me, and they still know how to strike up a conversation standing in line in the grocery store, right? And you look at the generations after me, however many there are now, I guess there's quite a few. And I think because we're so conditioned to this black box, these phones, these devices, and that we're becoming conditioned to communicate in such a superficial way that's also devoid of real authenticity and true intimacy, that we actually lose that skill. You know, we lose the skill to just look someone in the eyes and shake them in the hand. You notice this too, if you, depending on where you live. In my neighborhood here, I live rurally outside of Austin, Texas, and you know, we walk the dogs and things like that. And I'll find myself, this is true, I'll find myself, if someone's coming down the street, I'll kind of avoid them because I don't want to have a conversation, you know? And then I do that and see myself doing that. I'm like, what's wrong with you? You know what I mean? And then, you know, if someone kind of initiates a conversation, then I go, oh yeah. And it snaps me out of it. And I go, what is going on here? Like, why is it weird to just stop and chat with someone for a minute who's also walking their dog or something, right? And when you go into, I find in urban areas, in the factory farms that many of us live in, which I lived in LA for 32 years, if you are walking down the street smiling and you say hi to someone, I mean, half the time they look at you as like you're a psychopath, you know? Whereas if you kind of go back in time a few years, a few decades even, you would be a psychopath to walk by someone and not say hi and smile. You'd be like a pariah. What's wrong with that guy? Even going back further into the village, like, social skills were required for survival. And now we're able to kind of outsource social skills through a completely faux medium, a facsimile of connection, which is social media. So it's a double-edged sword. I mean, I love social media, and I love that I can, you know, see you guys on Instagram. I can send you a DM, be like, hey, I'd like to get to know you guys. Cool. Let's do this, right? So that wasn't possible before. I never would have even known you existed because you live in Canada and I live in Texas, right? So there's so much value in the connectivity. But I think unless we actually take the time to keep the muscle of human connection, of true intimacy, and also the discernment to determine the people with whom we actually do feel aligned with and do want to be close to, right? So writing my book, I mean, my relationships all just completely disappeared because I was so immersed in that process, to the point where two close friends of mine reached out and were like, dude, I don't know what I did. I'd love for you. You just tell me what I did wrong, why you don't talk to me anymore. You know, I'm just like, bro, it's all love. You just don't understand what it's like to write and edit a book. I just literally don't have 5 minutes to keep our relationship going. Please hold that thought and hold a spot for me in line. And I promise you I'll be back. And so I'm in the process of doing that now. But in my own life, I mean, if I don't put the effort into maintaining that social capacity, like any muscle, it atrophies. And I think we're a civilization of connection atrophy because we use these crutches where we get the boost of dopamine but we're not getting the oxytocin of really giving someone a heartfelt long hug, not an awkward where you're both patting each other on the back and trying to get away hug, but like someone with whom you feel safe, someone you trust, you see them, you care about them, you give them a real hug, you stay connected for a minute. If that's uncomfortable, something's wrong. And we're getting our needs met, but in a very superficial way. No one's going to do it for us, right? No one's going to knock on my door and be like, hey, you need to come hug your five best friends for a really long, awkward time. You know, or eye gaze with your wife for 5 minutes and just really feel the depth of your love. Like, yeah. I have to take it upon myself to cultivate that within myself and also require that same level of participation from my relationships and also be willing to accept if my relationships aren't willing to meet me there, which is what my needs really are. I don't need like a little emoji on Instagram for validation. I need someone to really hear me when I'm struggling and create the space for me to open my heart and try to unburden myself of some of the things that I'm struggling with. And I want to be able to be there in that capacity for other people too. And that requires physical presence.
0: Which is why people need to go to contact@thecabin.com and get themselves to an event, because this is a real good place to exercise that muscle. I was just thinking when we were leaving this last event, which we just did in New York, and there's so many like people were flying from England to meet up with other people so that they could road trip to the event together. And when everyone's saying goodbye to each other, that's exactly what it is. It's a lot of long hugging. It's a lot of, you know, there's some tears. There's some I love yous. Even the new people sort of feel this connection right away, where it's like kind of what Graham was talking about, how society has become weird and threatening in some ways. And they kind of just got weird during COVID. It all sort of got weird. But we can go to these events and it's just sort of, it seems to have done a real good job of bridging the internet world into real life, where we can get 30 or 40 people that all kind of think the same, not the exact same, but even when they don't, it's not worth fighting about. Nobody cares about your personal choices or the other people's personal choices. And that's what the people, when they leave, are, that's what they cherish. You know, like at this last event, all the new people, you know, you need Randall Carlson to be there. But then it's like, you're looking around the room and it's like, man, this could just be at a hotel, a meetup at a hotel someplace by an airport, any place. And the people will get almost the same value from it. You know, that camaraderie of spending a week together, meeting new people, you're in vans, you're in dinners together every night. You're forced into this social thing that feels awkward for the first 2 days. And then the next 2 days is sort of really magical. And then the last 2 days, you know, everyone's dreading saying their goodbyes, and they form these sort of lifelong connections that probably used to happen a lot more regularly, or maybe not, because it's sort of this, you're doing this outside of a work environment, which I think is where a lot of the places people are only getting this sort of thing. There's a real sort of magic aspect to getting a group of strangers on the road together and going through an itinerary together.
2: That's a great point, dude. I love that positive note. As I'm kind of shitting on digital connections, I mean, many people like you, and this is something I want to do more of myself, is harnessing the power of digital reach to actually funnel like-minded people in resonance, I guess is another way you could say it, to go meet in person. And also, you know, even the idea of building intentional communities is something I see gaining some traction. People wanting to live off grid or live in a community of people where they actually create their own neighborhood, you know, which I think is amazing.
0: Or even where I live, like the NA meetups. I was just thinking that the other day, because DeVore, I don't know if you know about No Agenda, and Dvorak just passed away, but they did that little thing where they just had the little NA meetup thing where they weren't even really a part of it. Anyone could go on the calendar and make this meetup thing. And then you just go meet at a bar someplace. And you know, everyone's just kind of on the same page. You don't have to worry about anyone fucking yelling at you or it's just like a safe space. I mean, even though we're sort of hijacked, that's what it felt like. We only went to one meetup. But it was just sort of an instant safe space. It wasn't like this awkwardness of meeting up. It was just sort of, you can fall into common. I mean, I think the guy who runs our server system is still, we met him at a No Agenda meetup like 12 years ago or something.
2: That's amazing, man. Yeah, I think that part is really important, the community aspect, especially after the pandemic fiasco. That really did sort of carve a line in the sand. You know, it's like you're on one side of it or you're on the other side of it. There's not a lot of a give there, you know? It's like some of what happened was so, from my perspective, and I don't know that my perspective is right, but the way I see things, at least at this time, is just diabolical levels of evil and authoritarian control. And
0: then on the ground level, it just proved that it's not live and let live. It's not that.
2: Yeah.
0: It's not all this stuff you guys have been saying forever. So now how can I go about my life thinking that anymore when I know you guys will turn on me the second the TV tells you to? Now we have this weird new reality where we can tolerate each other until the TV tells you not to tolerate me for long enough. And then you'll want me dead. So that's like this is a weird caveat civilization that we didn't have to deal with 5 years ago.
2: Yeah. Well, one of the things that I've observed on my journey of just growing and waking up is that there are fewer human beings on the planet who are really invested in and devoted to their own healing and evolution. Most people are happy to accept the status quo, and God bless them, no judgment, just an observation. So I think there are fewer people who are really willing to face themselves, to face the darkness within themselves, and also acknowledge the darkness within the world. In other words, there are very few people who have been able to either heal or avoid Stockholm syndrome. And, you know, we really are conditioned, especially those of us that grew up in the public school system and so on, we're conditioned to blindly follow authority. Whether that authority is a religion that we didn't choose, a spiritual orientation, family systems, cultural norms, all of these things, right? So it's lonelier if you're someone who is really committed to truth, because there are fewer people who are. People are committed to comfort more so than truth. And I think that's what this, you know, era that we're kind of in now, the past 10 years, you could say, really, I think around 2016, they're just like, whoa, what is happening? The world, the matrix, the simulation is really getting shaken up here, man. And that's when I started really paying attention. You know, when Donald Trump ran for president, I was like, what is happening here? Things are getting interesting, you know? I didn't know that they were going to get as interesting as they have.
1: Oh yeah, but, we can't believe how interesting it is now.
2: Yeah, but it really has been a litmus test. It's kind of like, you know, are you pro humanity or not? Are you pro human or are you pro government? You know, it's kind of
0: Soviet Russia and like Maoist China don't seem so crazy anymore, right?
2: That's not 100%.
0: Doesn't seem like such a far away fucking place to get to that. It's like, oh, we were just like 3 months away from that in some places, you know?
2: Yeah.
0: Maybe eight.
2: Yeah. But thankfully
0: with like let's just caveat that.
2: Yeah.
0: With saying with almost the least actual threat of danger possibly imaginable. With almost no pressure. With almost no throw a little pressure into the cooker. And I mean the pitchforks will be out. I mean just a little pressure.
1: Couple false flags and yeah.
2: Yeah. Yeah. I mean, this is strength in numbers, man. That's why, you know, I love what you were referring to of, you know, using digital media to actually bring people together in a physical space to really spend time and talk about things that are meaningful. I mean, it doesn't mean everything has to be serious. I mean, I'm one of the least serious people you'll ever meet. But if I ran into you guys at a party and you want to talk about the weather, I'm not going to be that interested. You know, I want to talk about, hey, have you ever had a near-death experience? What happened? You know, it's like, I'm always thinking about the big picture, you know, the nature of reality. I'm just an existential kind of thinker. That's what I'm interested in. It doesn't make me more sophisticated or above anyone else. It's just in order for me to find alignment, I need people that are inspiring me to think bigger. I have such an open mind, you know, I'm willing to kind of consider any side of it. I mean, even to the point of, you know, looking at what I would perceive to be this sort of nefarious agenda that is so prevalent in the world now, that a side of me is like, maybe this is actually just part of the collective evolution, and that it's not that the world has become more evil. It's just that there are more people waking up to the fact that that's the way it's been for a very long time.
1: Yeah.
2: And so all of it's just kind of out in the open, like cockroaches when you walk in the kitchen and turn the lights on, you know, they all flee. Yeah. I think the lights are just coming on. So I'm really interested in spending more time with people who are interested in making the light brighter. And part of that is acknowledging and accepting, yeah, wow, there really is some darkness, and not burying our heads in the sand, but also, you know, on the other side of it, there's a temptation of hopelessness and blackpilling, where you're just like, oh, you know, the world's run by satanic baby eating pedophiles, and it's just like there's no way out. I think we're already on our way out, because the cat's out of the bag. There's just too many people, although there are fewer of us, but the people who are waking up are more aligned with truth, and truth is so much powerful than falsehood. So there might be, you know, the vast majority of people on the planet might have no interest in the truth whatsoever because it's too uncomfortable or inconvenient, but we don't need 80% of the population to be awake, because 20% of an awake population is infinitely more powerful when it comes to catalyzing true change, you know, in the way that our society functions. You don't need everyone to wake up, but also because there are fewer of us, it's our own individual responsibility to find like-minded people who are interested in moving forward in their individual and collective progress and evolution, because they're not going to come find us. You know, what's going to find us is television, you know, is the media. And that's what most people are following. I mean, still, dude, all these years into this journey, I mostly just ordered my healthy food online. I don't like going into grocery stores, but every once in a while, oh, we're out of something, right? So I go down to the normal traditional grocery store down the street, and I walk in there and I'm like, people are still eating Fruit Loops and drinking Coca-Cola. You know, I'm just like, what? I'm totally oblivious to that world, you know? Yeah. And that helps me remember, like, oh man, there's a lot more work to do. I thought everyone else figured this shit out when I did. And, you know, more people are figuring out, but there's still masses and masses of people that are completely unconscious and just literally like walking around in a coma.
1: Yeah.
2: A wakeful coma, you know? And again, no judgment. I've been there. I'm working really hard myself to awaken myself from that coma and remember what is true. And what is true is that I am not a body. I'm not Luke Story. I'm not a white male. I'm not 6'2". I'm not the thoughts that this mind is producing constantly. I'm not the sensations in the body, the emotions that I feel through neurochemistry. None of that is who I am. So if I'm not that, what am I? I'm an expression of God that's individuated into this container. And that's the way I view myself. And when I view myself that way, all of a sudden I start viewing other humanoids in that way as well. And now we have something in common. Even if we don't on the surface, we all have the same blood. You know, we all have a beating heart. Some of us are just more aware of our true identity than others.
1: Yeah.
2: So a lot of, you know, when I talk about loneliness and separation, a lot of it is just a case of mistaken identity. If you believe you're a body, it's very difficult to convince yourself that oneness is a reality, that the unified field is something that is true and that you can access and be a part of. In fact, there's no way you cannot be part of it. But if you believe yourself to be a body and all the things that go with having a body, the ego, the persona, all of this, I mean, you can't convince an intellectually driven person of truth that is not quantifiable in the physical realm. You can't convince a physical based person that the metaphysical realm supersedes the physical realm, you know? Yeah. So how do we exist in the physical realm, accept it as it is, but also orient ourselves toward the non-physical realm, which is the ultimate reality. And in that reality, there's no duality. There is no good and evil at that level. And so how do I create that in my own life where I don't have to look at Pfizer as evil? I just look at Pfizer as an entity that is devoid of love. It's not the evil isn't the problem. It's that they are cut off from the universal principle of love, which to me is synonymous with God. They've just divorced themselves so entirely from the Creator that what manifests out of that entity is what we would perceive on the surface to be psychopathic and evil.
1: Yeah, that's well said.
0: Well, for quantifiable purposes, Luke, story, this has been great. Where can people find out more of your work? Where can they get the book? Where can they follow you on social media? All that fun stuff.
2: Thanks, man. A great chat with you guys, by the way. Speaking of like-minded people,

0: recourse was, and they're somewhere in Eastern Europe. But yeah, anyway, you never know what's real. But the point is that now just getting to know you guys in a in kind of a non-intimate digital space, if I run into either of you, we've already made so much progress in getting to know one another, right? We already know we have resonance and alignment on certain issues and just our worldview. Now we can just speed past the small talk and I can really get to know who you are behind the persona. Who's the who's the entity behind the body, behind the mind? Like, who are you really? What are you really?
1: Yeah.
0: And so I'm interested in meeting more people who know who they are, or at least interested in discovering who they really are. And yeah, that's really the essence of my book, which is found at ahorsenamelonesome.com. And as I said earlier, my podcast is The Lifestylist, where I've interviewed everyone from Dr. Joe Dispenza to David Icke and Alex Jones and Marianne Williamson, like really respectable spiritual teachers to super far out, you know, public personalities and so on. So anyone that's interested in the topics we've discussed today would probably get a kick out of my podcast. And you can find all of that at lukestory.com, including my Instagram handle, which is the same thing, just my name.
1: Awesome. We should do this again.
0: Loved it, you guys. Loved it. Super fun. Yeah, super fun. I have so much respect for you Canadians, you know, because you guys are like the tip of the spear in terms of like what kind of fuckery the government can get up to.
1: Oh, yeah. Yeah.
0: You know, in terms of Western country, it's like during COVID, I was going, what's going on in Australia? What's going on in New Zealand? What's going on in Canada, the UK, right? It's like, whoa, what's the difference between those countries, the English-speaking countries, and ours? We're armed to the teeth. And if it weren't for that, USA and Canada would have the exact same policies everywhere. And they're pretty close already, right? But man, you guys are tough customers up there, because you're really dealing with a much more heavy-handed and aggressive state than we are here. Ours is the same. They just know they can only push so far before people push back, you know?
1: Yeah.
0: And shout out to the Canadian truckers, man. That was an amazing, amazing organization of people who said, we're done. We've had enough. And they didn't have to hurt anyone. They didn't have to get violent. They just interrupted the flow of commerce and energy to the point where someone had to pay attention, which was amazing.
1: Yeah, that was back when our flag was racist and white supremacist. But now it's cool again for the elbows, the elbow up crowd. So.
0: Oh man, that's hilarious! Yeah, I've had a lot of friends from Canada over the years, and anytime we talk, I'm like, dude, how you doing? You know, you okay? Because you can't even believe, you know, alternative social media, right? It's so sensational, and there's so many psyops and QAnon shit. I mean, you don't even know what's really happening. But when I talk to Canadians, it's usually like, dude, it's not as bad as it looks on, you know, your Telegram channel. But it, you know, there is some truth to just the insanity going on up there with the fires and everything you guys have been dealing with. So, you know,
2: it's a mess.
0: Shout out to the resilience of the Canadian people.
1: Thanks, buddy.
2: Thanks, bro.
0: Yep.
2: Thanks. All right, you guys. Have a good day.
0: All right. See you soon.
1: See ya.
2: And that was a chat with Luke Story, A Horse Named Lonesome. What'd you think?
1: Yeah, it was fantastic. Yeah,
2: that was a blast. That is always a blast. A nice early morning blast for you guys. We're back with Outlawed again in nice 15 minutes with George Howard, I think, but switching gears this time. That'll be a fun show. Big thanks to Luke for coming on the show. Big thanks to you guys for listening. Of course, even bigger thanks if you are one of the 1 or 2% of people out there that do support the show. 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That'll get you to our new book club, The Grimoire. 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I don't know. I haven't been many of the places, but it seems like the best. And then we got simulationmaps.com for all those simulation maps, and pegsandjokers.ca if you want to beat Graham's ass at the game. Other than that, we do got to get out of here. We got another show coming up. We love you guys. Thanks for listening. Did I forget something?
1: No, that's it.
2: AmericaOutlaw.ca for the podcast. I mentioned that. We love you guys. Thanks for listening. And we will see you next week.

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1: Right you are. Today is September 22nd, 2026. 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And from the great city and state of St. Louis, Missouri, I'm Dan Gehring.
5: And from America's South Coast, where an emergency systems drone just flew over my house, I'm John G. Dew.
1: Emergency systems drone over the house. Red alert.
5: Yes, we're having an emergency drill in our county today.
1: For?
5: It's not a drill. It's a training, an exercise. They're doing an exercise.
1: In case the Russians start bombing trains in Mississippi?
5: Well, we're at the end of the train line. The train line doesn't go past our town anymore. It just comes to it. So I don't think they're going to bomb the end of the line, but we do have a sizable lumber mill.
1: So what is this emergency training about then?
5: I'll read you the news release. On Tuesday, September 22nd, there will be a countywide disaster drill.
1: Okay.
5: In Beat 4, and that's the county beat that I live in. The district within the county. Again, this is just a drill. But you're gonna G-O-N-N-A in the release. You're gonna see emergency numerous responders and emergency apparatus.
1: Mm.
5: So please be aware and drive safely. This is a multi-jurisdiction training exercise involving several counties. That means watching for fire trucks, ambulances, law enforcement, and other emergency vehicles. Do not be alarmed if you see helicopters or drones in the sky as part of the exercise. Slow down, stay alert, put the cell phones down, and never interfere with emergency operations.
1: I wonder what the scenario was for them. They probably didn't give that.
5: I don't know. They don't give me that. But there was a local representative who did a Facebook post in a Facebook Live style where she's videoing herself, which, you know, everyone
1: was she sitting
5: wants
1: in the car?
5: See, of course.
1: Tell me she was sitting
5: in the car.
1: Car.
5: She's in the car. She is in the car. Yes.
1: Classic.
5: You've got it nailed. She has her sunglasses on, obviously. And she is talking about this drill and, you know, lecturing everyone like they're in the third grade, of course, because they just don't understand the things the way she does in her position of authority. And, you know, it's all about keeping us safe. So, you know, you may see drones or helicopters. Don't be alarmed. Don't be afraid, citizen. Everything is under control. It's just a drill, and it's all to keep you safe.
1: Well, that's exciting and fun.
5: Yes, and it was interesting because I saw a video on YouTube this week, short 35-second video about a statewide Michigan agency telling people to be more prepared. And I don't think this is, you know, it could just be coincidence. September is National Preparedness Month, but you know they waited pretty late into the month to be running these things out there.
1: We got to be prepared. The British government's telling people to stock water and food, and
5: which means stock fuel,
1: pretty much.
5: That's what that means.
1: You think they're really prepared people for when the fuel riots happen? When they come
5: I don't
1: to
5: think
1: the
5: you can
1: UK?
5: Because you'll cause the fuel riots.
1: Yeah, you can't say it outright.
5: No. And if you have any kind of a platform, you have to be very careful about saying it outright too, because all it takes is one photo of one gas station, one petrol station with the bags over all the pumps for there to be full pandemonium and riotous demand for fuel.
6: We might have mentioned in the last week's show, but the signs that just say out for diesel fuel in Michigan and Ohio.
5: Oh no, I haven't seen those. But a refinery is offline in the Midwest, so that's probably why.
6: Yeah, I feel it's been kind of like a weird time where I'm like, I'm pretty sure we're rapidly devolving into a large scale conflict somewhere. You know, I know
5: Exxon's 11 million gallon refinery goes dark. Yeah. How high can Midwest gas prices go? Yahoo Finance asks. Exxon's Joliet? J-O-L-I-E-T? Exxon's Joliet refinery. Illinois. Yeah.
6: Yep.
5: Produces 11 million gallons of fuel daily and covers 6% of Midwest capacity with no restart date set after flooding.
6: Right. So it's
5: right. Oh yeah, right.
6: It's one of those things where you just like all the news seems to be this bad, horrible news, and you have to wonder, is it midterm related or is it actually bad? And it's starting to seem actually bad because we talked about the Syria protests. There's actually a fuel crisis clip that I have talking about the different protests that are happening around the world, Europe, Middle East, Africa.
5: Well. Before we get into the meat of it, I'm always wondering, I'm looking at all this, you know, the Fed did hike rates. We talked about that briefly last week. Right. They hiked rates 0.25% to try to keep the inflation markers from ticking up, even though they are going to be elevated in the next print, because everything that we're seeing now and had been seeing for the last week or so was not incorporated into the inflation print that encouraged them to hike rates. So we're going to see more inflation prints that look awful, especially when you include energy. And I don't know if we'll get another hike or not, but that's not really the point. What I'm always looking at is, you know, the old saying, buy when there's blood in the streets, even if it's yours.
6: Yeah, because of the idea is if everyone's headed for the exit, it's probably a good buy opportunity.
5: Right. And I'm looking to see if and when that opportunity is, and it's not here yet. The S&P is on, let's see, 1 month, 6 month, year to date, 1 year, close. I mean, it's close to all time highs still.
6: Well, there's been talks of fuel, like oil prices went down and have gone down for the last couple of days, based on like Trump saying about a prospective deal with Iran. I think some news came out of Saudi Arabia where that east-west pipeline, they're thinking about a plan that might get it started again in a couple of days, which we didn't think was possible last week, but who knows? So that's
5: regardless, if we get a deal or not, that's not going to help a diesel refinery in Illinois.
6: No.
5: It's not going to help rebuild capacity through Saudi Arabia. It's primarily going to help Japan and Pacific nations who... We have bailed out over the course of this, but we're not seeing the direct impact of bailing them out. We're seeing the direct impact of less oil and gas product supply, generally. So what I'm saying is, even if a deal happens, there's not going to be an immediate reduction of prices at the pump.
6: No.
5: It's going to be a delayed process. And you may even see an increase in price. Things may get worse before they get better, even if you do have a deal. But again, on the deal point, do you think that's a real possibility? Do you think that we're actually...
6: No, I don't think
5: we're actually going to be able to come to terms?
6: No, not at all. I think it is 100% an admin talking point for easing markets and easing consumers' minds right now. I mean, Trump literally went to the UN today and said he was debating whether or not to annihilate Iran. I forget his exact verbiage. I watched his speech live, but it was along the lines of eliminate or wipe them off the map completely.
5: So you didn't get any clips of the UN speech today either?
6: No, I didn't get any clips. I did get a response to something Erdogan said, but that's about it. Trump gave a long-winded speech. Everything's the best. Everything's doing great. You know, his standard cover.
5: We've never made a mistake.
6: No, but he went out there and he was literally in front of everybody. He's like, yeah, I'm got to make a big decision on whether or not I want to completely eliminate Iran or not. Man, I wish I the word. I saw it in so many headlines, and now
5: do I annihilate the Islamic Republic and do it quickly? Do I drive them into hell?
6: That's it. That was what he kind of said. So
5: let's see. I've got. I'm searching x.com, just Trump UN, and reading all of the closed captions right now.
6: Yeah, driving them into hell was the big one. That's what I was looking for, and. He said it. He said it out, and people actually clapped about, like, Iran can't have a nuclear weapon. Everyone clapped. The cameraman was awesome, because anytime he was talking about someone, he would pan to the country's representative to see the reaction. Politics is now a reality TV show, folks. It probably always has been, but now it's just in your face, really hard.
5: Well, the thing about it, it always has been. It's Hollywood for ugly people.
6: Right.
5: And the thing about it is that each new generation has to learn that.
6: Right.
5: Because you it's just something that's not as a course of action taught in the general populace. You know, red no matter who, you know, D no matter who, Democrat no matter who, Republican no matter who, that's the people that are raising kids. So there's this uphill battle to be fought that is... These people don't care about you. They're doing this for themselves. They're not representing you. If you were in a room with them, you probably would have almost nothing in common with them ideologically, personally, or otherwise. So there's this ongoing learning curve, and you only get a certain amount of the populace that understands this, which is why our show and shows like ours are destined to be handicapped as far as profitability and ability to support themselves, and we don't run, you know, underwear ads.
6: Yeah, we're not pick a team.
5: Right. We're not pick a team. We are, hey, neither team likes you.
6: Right.
5: And they're both lying to you.
6: And, well, so that's kind of a pattern we hit on last week about the kind of that centrist view base, the base of, you know, it's either Republicans or Democrats that is kind of going away in the younger people don't have, and why we're leaning more extreme. And I found an example of that, which we'll get to a little bit later, out of Germany this week. But I think it's interesting because we keep bringing up these topics, and then they keep kind of proving themselves out. And it's one of the reasons why I focus on a lot of European clips. Every now and then somebody said, why do you only bring like European clips or global clips and not local clips? Because I'm looking at what's coming down the road for us. That's how I view Europe. Is whatever they're doing, we're going to be doing 10 years from now.
5: Now, I got something I want to tease out with the centrism. You know, our discussion just appealed to a centrism, which is, you know, neither group likes you, so you're in the center. I don't think that necessarily fits a lot of people. I think the view of the center, quote unquote, is that it's the soft center, the people who can't make a decision. They're basically the old guard Republicans are the ones you'd consider centrists. And I don't think that's exactly where we and people that align with the way we look at things.
6: There's not a party that aligns with our beliefs. I'm definitely on one side of the aisle pretty hard, but I'll let people make that distinction for themselves.
5: Hard. Are you hard right?
6: I don't know if I'd be hard right. I'm hard for sure. I don't know.
5: No, we need the hard center, the hard middle.
6: The hard middle.
5: We're actually more below radical the belly button, than above any the knees. Of you on the right or the left.
6: Right down the middle.
5: We hate you both because you hate us.
6: Pretty much. That's the distinct. Remember, we had the whole distinction between hard and far.
5: Yeah.
6: what's worse, hard right, far right? I would never know.
5: Then you got the far out right too.
6: That's true.
5: Hard left, far out left.
6: I think the far out right is like that's far out, man. Like there's a contingency of stoners that are right wing, but they also love weed.
5: Well, it's the political microcosm existing within the context of weed abuse.
6: I know a few people that fit that category, actually. I'm not going to name names. I mean, but
5: they're the same contingency as the far right and far left. They just enjoy recreational marijuana, and so they're the far out right, far out left.
6: I like it. It's far out, man.
5: So they're going to keep the same politics, even if they sobered up. But they're not sober, so you know they just that's where they have their own category because they you know they're special. They understand things, man.
6: Long hair and a beard doesn't mean the same thing it used to.
5: No, it doesn't. Anyway, where were we? What were we talking about?
6: We were talking about the economy and
5: happenings. Yeah, let's go back.
6: Yeah, let's talk. I have a clip about the fuel crisis that's happening. Oh,
5: okay. Hold on a second. Before you do your clip, I know I keep delaying you.
6: Yes, you do.
5: We're not calling it artificial intelligence anymore. I just scrolled down and saw this on X.com. We're calling it super intelligence. SI, super intelligence.
6: It's never going to catch on, but okay. I saw that's the Trump administration. Every government document, we're calling it super intelligence.
5: Yes, artificial intelligence makes it sound fake.
6: Yeah. You know what? Just bring the price of gas down, man. I'm so done with all that horseshit.
5: Yeah. It's. I'm so glad we have everything else solved and we can just rename things now.
6: Arcade.gov. You can stop Mexicans from crossing the border illegally.
5: Oh, my God.
6: Great.
5: When you hook into the Matrix.
6: Yeah. When you can lower the gas prices, then we'll laugh at that stuff again.
5: It's, you know, in the next super cycle of these stupid human politics that we have to deal with, there's going to be an administration in some country, whether it be the U.S. or another, that is the predominant power of the world. And instead of arcade.com, technology is going to be so advanced that they're going to launch a website that allows people to go into go into virtual reality and basically live in a 1950s American town just so they can experience what it was like. And the administration's going to tout that as, you know, a great thing. You know, this is what we're going for, we promise, just as soon as we finish war with Turkey A, who is, you know, they're chanting death to America now.
6: They might be. That would be good. That would be good. I just want lower gas prices, and that doesn't seem like it's going to happen anytime. So here's the fuel crisis clip. I'm going to play it now, regardless of protest.
7: U.S. President Donald Trump faces a mounting pressure as a fuel protests spread globally, and the U.S. House initiates a third vote to stop the Iran war. Our Shin Seo has the details.
6: Oh yeah, this is from some weird Asian outlet too, by the way. It's the only one I could find that wasn't very difficult to understand Indian talking about the fuel protests.
8: With shipping through the Strait of Hormuz restricted and fuel prices soaring, protests and strikes are spreading across the globe, adding pressure on U.S. President Donald Trump over the Iran war. In southern France, fishermen block a fuel depot and clash with police, demanding relief from rising fuel costs. Elsewhere, protesters have slowed traffic and blocked highways while taxi drivers and ride-hailing workers in Vietnam and the Philippines have gone on strike. The protests show little sign of easing, escalating into widespread unrest and even fires breaking out.
9: The reason for the protest is, most importantly, the increase in diesel and in fuel prices in general. The people want, and all those present here want, a reduction in diesel prices. We don't want higher wage. We want cheaper fuel prices. Wages won't benefit us. This is it.
5: Was that you?
8: Against that backdrop, the growing dissent on the ongoing U.S.-Iran war persists in Washington, even within Trump's own party. According to the Wall Street Journal report on Tuesday, Americans are estimated to have spent an additional $107 billion on fuel since the Iran war began in February. That accounts for more than $500 million a day in extra fuel, according to Brown University researchers, and the burden could grow. Higher diesel prices threaten to push up food costs as harvest season approaches, adding to Trump's political troubles ahead of November's midterm elections. The U.S. Congress has begun applying political pressure on President Trump. The Republican-controlled House passed the resolution on Tuesday in its third such vote, with votes 220 to 204, calling on Trump to stop military operations against Iran or seek congressional approval. The resolution calls for U.S. forces to withdraw from hostilities while allowing troops to remain to defend American and allied bases in the Middle East. Although not legally binding, the vote signals growing unease within Trump's own party and mounting pressure for him to seek congressional approval for further combat operations. Shin Soo-hyun, Arirang News.
6: Thank you, Shin Soo-hyun. I appreciate it.
5: Yes, Shin Soo-hyun.
6: Shin Soo-hyun. Yeah, so the growing disapproval for the Iran war is in there, too. I think the Trump came out today, and on top of his Iran comments, he said something along the lines of, they think they're waiting out for the midterm elections to make a deal. What they don't know is I'm not running, the Republicans are running, and pretty much said, the midterms have no bearing on my decision whatsoever. He came out and said that during the UN speech, so...
5: That's what we said a month ago.
6: Right. He doesn't care.
5: We told, yes. See, this is the kind of thing where you could be considered a throwaway comment in the course of our tirade every week here. But we told you a month ago that the midterms have no bearing on Donald Trump. Give the House and the Senate to the Democrats. It does not matter. It doesn't stop him. He hasn't passed any legislation. He hasn't been able, for whatever reason, to whip the Republicans into shape to get them to actually pass legislation. And I think he considers them a lost cause. I think he sees that he wasn't able to capture the party. The party is still the same rotten mess that it's always been, and he's given up. He has his favorites. He has his people that are in line with him, that helped him to do his executive bidding, Lindsey Graham being one of the foremost. That's why it hurt him so badly when Lindsey passed. And it doesn't matter. None of it matters. He is the unitary executive. He's going to do what he thinks is best, and he's going to, like Andrew Jackson, tell anyone who doesn't like it to stop him.
6: Well, I don't see how allowing the Democrats to pretty much retard his... promotion for the next 2 years and probably impeach him is going to help his case any, but
5: it doesn't matter. It doesn't hurt him.
6: I guess he's done.
5: It requires 2/3 to impeach, so they can do their little circus, their little sideshow. You know, they can get everybody, every senator that's sickly and deranged and senile and wearing, you know, adult diapers in their seats. You can get them up there and get them on television, and they can get their airtime and their TikTok videos and their YouTube shorts, and they'll all be happy. And then when nothing comes of it, they're just going to have more to gripe about, and they don't care. They don't care.
6: Do they care?
5: Hmm?
6: Do they care?
5: I only said it twice.
6: Just kidding.
5: It's not that they don't, but the thing they care about most and the way they see their job as first and foremost maintaining a public image, because that is how you hold office today. You have a public image, people see it, they vote for you. It's that easy. So all you have to do is cultivate that image. It doesn't matter if you actually do anything. I mean, what you think the people that vote really care about what gets done? They care that, you know, you play whack-a-mole with the issues. You tell them that you're going to put a Band-Aid on it, and you kiss it, and you tell them it's going to be okay. And anything beyond that doesn't matter. So it doesn't matter to Trump. It doesn't matter to the people that get elected. They're going to run their little PR campaigns. They're going to be happy. They're going to stuff their pockets. And things are just going to get worse for us.
6: Probably. Yeah, most, to your point, most people are lemmings. I had two different coworkers this week tell me that they're horrified by AI, and I'm pretty sure it's only because the 5 o'clock news told them to be so.
5: Yeah, of course it is.
6: So,
5: on the yeah, the AI thing is just too perfect, because it's gotten so bad. The parroting of what's said on the news, that you have people like Steve Eisman taking cues from David Sachs and even Secretary Scott Bessent, Secretary of the Treasury Scott Bessent, and going on the news, at least the financial news, to try to reach some people and saying, hey, this is all crap. they're just trying to scare you. This isn't going to kill us. But what has taken hold, and you know, the we talked a long time ago about how the phenomena of the replacement theory, and you may recognize where I'm going with this, but the news for so long, before we started this show, touted the reality, the statistical reality, that by 2030, there would be no white American majority in the United States. So they ran this story for a long time. You know, every so often they'd bring it back. Population statistics show that by 2030, there will be no white majority in America. And they were, you know, blowing their party horns, popping their confetti during the whole time they're reporting this. And then around about 2015, 2016, the same news media and the same hosts of the news shows are sweating, tugging at their collars, wondering why people believe in replacement theory.
6: That's right.
5: And it's the same thing with AI. It's just on a compressed timeline. They've been screaming at us about at the beck and call of the AI executives, have been screaming at us about how you need to care about this because it's going to kill you.
6: It's,
5: you know, global warming. Who's talking about global warming? We're talking about AI, buddy. Get with the times. AI is going to kill us now. Don't worry about the temperature. Greta, who? We're talking about AI. AI is going to kill you now. And now, you know, we're starting to see this little bit of a tugging of the reins to say, people are actually believing that. And they're, you know, some of them are talking about bombing data centers. So maybe, we're going to see within the next month or so, we're going to see the news commentary of why do people believe that AI is going to kill us all?
6: Well, here's a story that CNN ran, and I think this is the kind of propaganda that they're going to use to keep this in the headline and potentially use it to enact AI regulation. But the U.S. almost started a war against China.
5: I've got the clip.
6: Oh, you have it?
5: I got the clip.
6: Oh, perfect, from CNN.
5: Yeah, it's in the AI folder. Faulty intel assessment, CNN. This is with Zachary Cohen, National Security Report.
6: Yeah, this is propaganda, but I love it.
10: As we've been tracking stories over recent days about concerns regarding the use of AI and how things may go awry, the CNN exclusive points to faulty intelligence, according to sources, that generated, with the help of AI, information that almost started a war. The report, which circulated across the U.S. military this past spring, claimed that a Chinese ship in the Middle East was transporting components of a nuclear weapons program.
11: The problem is that the intel report was, as one source put it, entirely false. The incident underscoring how the Pentagon has pushed to rapidly integrate AI into its planning. CNN's Zach Cohen is part of the team that broke this story. Zach, tell us what you're learning about this.
12: Yeah, guys, sources telling me and our colleague Katie Beau Lillis that this intelligence report was circulated widely within the U.S. military back earlier this spring in the middle of the war with Iran, and it immediately set off alarm bells because it indicated that a Chinese...
6: Happened in the spring, yet... It's only getting brought up now.
12: Vessel that was traveling in the Middle East.
5: Wait. If we're going to talk about some of the elements of this report, let's do it here. There are terms of ambiguity in reports like this that when you hear it should throw up a red flag. And the term of ambiguity in this one is almost. An intelligence report circulated widely that almost started a war. What is almost? Did it make it one level up in the chain of command before someone sniffed it out and said, hey, what's your sourcing here? And is that, could you argue that that is almost, if it made it past the intelligence officer that generated it, is that almost starting a war? Is it? Well, it made it past the initial intelligence officer. So you could argue that it's closer than not starting a war. So you have to be on the lookout for terms like this, but you're absolutely right. This is nothing but propaganda. It is, you got to be a, this is, it's not even about killing you. It's about killing everyone at this point.
6: I mean, this is the level, though. You know, there's going to be congressional hearings, and this is going to be brought up as a point to say, this is why we need to regulate AI. It's reasons like this. And it's all horse. It's a sandcastle, a castle made of sand.
12: Me and our colleague Katie Bo Lillis, that this intelligence report was circulated widely within the U.S. military back earlier this spring in the middle of the war with Iran, and it immediately set off alarm bells because it indicated that a Chinese vessel that was traveling in the Middle East was carrying components of a nuclear weapons program. And so obviously the U.S. military reacting very strongly to that in the moment, preparing to even potentially board the Chinese vessel at the time. It wasn't until this operation was about to get started when officials dug in a little deeper into the intelligence report itself and found that it had been generated with help from AI and that a chatbot the intelligence analyst used had misidentified what the ship was actually carrying. And obviously, we don't have to explain the potential repercussions of a direct U.S. military operation against a Chinese vessel. Those are that's an extremely potentially tense circumstance and one that could have spiraled potentially out of control into an armed conflict between the two nations even. So this is something that, again, reinforces some of those really deep-seated concerns about AI, and particularly the push to use it more in just about every facet of the U.S. military, including in targeting operations. And that's something that we're told by multiple sources is something Pete Hegseth, the defense secretary, has really been encouraging.
6: Right. If they boarded a random Chinese, not a military vessel, but a random vessel of Chinese origin, that would have started the war. No.
5: It would have been a diplomatic blunder.
6: Right, but it wouldn't have been a let's kill each other.
5: Unless it actually did have nuclear weapon components on it.
6: What do you do then? What's the response? Do we just shoot everyone on board immediately? Do you sink the ship, you know?
5: Well, I think so, and this is this goes back to, and you can look this up if you want to. I'm not going to have anything in the show notes because it's an obscure story that I kind of just mentally bookmarked when it happened. But a Russian ship, the Ursa Major, sank in the Atlantic Ocean maybe a year ago now, and it was very hush-hush about what it was carrying, where it was going, where it was coming from. And the speculation was that it was carrying a nuclear weapon and that special forces of unknown origins likely intercepted it, unloaded it, and made it into a reef.
6: They dispatched the crew?
5: Well, yeah, it's an Indian crew. We know this. We know that all of these... We know that these ships don't have white crews.
6: There's a billion of you. You're not going to miss was five.
5: What was it? Was it Weon that said all of the sailors, including the Indians, were okay?
6: What are they doing to retrieve the people, including the Indians?
5: Yes. Speaking of Indians, and this is going to be a little bit of a tangent, but it's something I noticed. And it's tough to clip this kind of thing, so it's just things we have to talk about when we see them. First of all, you know, college football is back in swing. Did you see the candidate for Texas representative post about the University of Texas at Austin student section being very brown?
6: Yeah, I did. I saw it.
5: He was excoriated roundly by sitting Republicans, primaried Republicans, everyone that has a PR campaign to run, to reference discussion earlier. They excoriated him for this because, well, they're wearing belt buckles and hats, so they're basically Americans, which answers our question of what's an American. Oh, well, if you wear a cowboy hat, you're an American. So
6: no, yeah.
5: this happened, and that's a very, very, very brief TLDR of there's a photo of the University of Texas at Austin student section celebrating the win of their football game against Ohio State. They were almost exclusively of Indian origin in the student section. And the candidate's point was how much Texas taxpayer money goes to the University of Texas at Austin, and is that commiserate? Can you justify that money with the enrollment statistics? You know, are there enough Texans in the University of Texas at Austin for the enrollment, for the tax dollars that go to that university, which I think is a very fair question.
6: Right.
5: Now, this gets spun by opponents, Republican and Democrat, which Democrats didn't have to do much because the Republicans did it for them. They're clutching their pearls because he asks a question that implies that races exist. And, you know, you get this question, it causes a firestorm, the thing goes viral, you have everyone on X.com with some anime profile picture who is, you know, just saying the most awful things about Indians in general and how, you know, deport 50 million, that kind of thing. Well, then, over the last week, there has been what I've seen on my timeline is a concerted effort to lionize American, basically Americans of English stock, you know, not English necessarily, but old line Americans, to lionize old line Americans who marry Indian women. And this is, there's another Texas guy, his name's Gil something. Can you, do you have it off the top of your head? Do you know who I'm talking about?
6: I don't.
5: Anyway, I'll find it here in a second. Brandon Gill, he is considered to be a new age Republican, more in the Trump camp, I believe, and he married Dinesh D'Souza's daughter, and you know, Indian girl, J.D. Vance. And his marital status with Usha Vance. These relationships have been artificially pushed and lionized over the airwaves since the UT Austin debacle. And it just, I mean, there's not much to say about it. It's obvious what it is. It is basically an ethnic alliance, unspoken ethnic alliance, in the new wing of the Republican Party
6: between that, Indians and whites.
5: Yeah. Yes. Yeah.
6: And it all circulates around J.D. Vance.
5: Of course, that's where it started, I think, at least.
6: Right. I mean, I was seeing tweets this week of, like, you know, I guess you could say curvy Indian women.
5: Yes.
6: You know what I
5: yes.
6: mean? Like
5: Indian, out of like, nowhere.
6: Attractive, hot Indian women, and people were posting them. To kind of lionize that, and it is like a propaganda campaign as well. I've seen it, and this Dinesh D'Souza's daughter is beautiful.
5: Oh, of course. I mean, I'm not saying she's not, but it is odd that this is the response. You have this holy heartland America University, supposed to be one of the top universities in the land, broadly speaking, outside of the Ivy League, at least. And you have these questions that get raised about who are these people that go here? And immediately, I mean, it is bam, Johnny on the spot. Actually, Indians are not the enemy. So you need to shut up, you need to sit down, and you're not read in to who the actual bad brown people are. So we need you to stop tweeting about that. Mr. Senator, potential representative, we are calling you on the phone because we've got this under control. They're with us, and that's an unacceptable point to raise. Please pass all of your future questions to us before posting publicly. Thank you.
6: Well, you know who agrees is well, somebody ended the debate on what an American is. Representative Raja Krishnamurthy says nobody gets to decide who an American is. So, and if he says it. Red-blooded American himself. It's got to be true. So.
5: You know, okay. So, this is a question that I've pained myself with because it's easy to say, yes, there has to be a generational ability to trace back family so far, and that's what makes an American. That's easy. But as we've discussed, it's impracticable. We can't even deport people that we know haven't been here for 2 weeks, much less two generations. So it's impractical. You can whine and gripe about it, but it's impracticable. I'm working on that word, if you can't tell. So I think the if you're going to have a hard line stance, you always want to have a compromise ready to offer, just to show that you're acting in good faith. And I think the compromise has to be, okay, well, if we're going to have the America is an idea nation, then I think we have to practice, what's the thing the Catholics do where they kick you out?
6: Excommunication.
5: Yes, excommunication. We have to have excommunication from the United States. Yeah. If and I'm talking excommunication for petty crimes. This has to be the most difficult place to retain citizenship. Because if you're going to let everybody in, you can't support that. We know you can't support that because we're trying currently to support that, and it doesn't work. So if we're going to have America as an idea, then you have to be able to uphold that idea through your actions to a perfect degree.
6: Yeah, like what color was your favorite Power Ranger? Like, I never watched that show. You're out instantly. You're gone. And if you say blue, you're also gone.
5: Well, and people have suggested probationary periods for immigrants, where basically you have that ability. It, you know, if they show up on any kind of police report, then you lose your probationary status and you're out. And if we're being honest, it's also impracticable because we don't have any institutional capacity for competency. It's just not there.
6: Well, we don't have any common beliefs or morals, and by design, I think that is what exists. We're seeing the same things happen with Europe too now. We've been seeing it happen with Europe, but we don't have any shared culture, period. And that's why it's impossible or impracticable, as you are practicing.
5: Yeah, and someone in the future is going to argue that a modern multicultural nation requires technocratic dominance. So you basically have to be able to see who is disturbing the societal balance. And the thing about a multicultural America, which is, you know, if you talk to 8 out of 10 people on the street, that's, you know, that's what we are. We're a multicultural nation, and it's an America. It's an idea. An America. You're an American because you think a certain way about, I need an opportunity to do something and send money back to my relatives in another country. That makes me American. So if someone's going to write about this at length, that if you're going to have a workable system, it has to be a technocratic authoritarianism across the board. I mean, you can't suffer the kinds of disruption that you're destined to have if things don't work and aren't cohesive between these groups. Otherwise, you're accelerating toward a balkanization.
6: Oh yeah, it necessitates a police state for sure. It's not even a low trust society anymore. It becomes a no trust society.
5: Because there's no common definition of what trust is.
6: Right. I remember I went to a local town meeting and somebody was talking about, you know, do you know what an unlocked bike means to a black kid? About like effectively victim blaming people that had their bike stolen. It was this lovely Indian couple that came and was like, these teens stole our bike and they're like live across the street and they won't give them back to us. And that somebody like legitimately said that out loud. Do you know what that means to an unlocked bike means to a black child? And it's just like, that is the line of thinking that is destroying everything, destroying Europe, destroying the United States is, you know, there's
5: well, the problem that has to be teased out with the authoritarian state that maintains some level of stability within the multi-culti utopia is there has to be a definition of right and wrong. And, you know, you can appeal to the current code of laws, but even they are selectively enforced. And if you don't know that, boy, buddy, you have a ways to go. So whoever is in power at the time is going to be able to define what the ethic is. And if you don't live up to that ethic, you could be subject to the state, the weight of the state. And we already see that to a certain degree. We've seen it over past administrations. So it's not going to be anything new to Americans, but it's going to be hyper-present. Where it's present from time to time in America now, you may come across the weight of the state as you go about your life, but it's going to be increasingly present.
6: Sure. I think one of the interesting clips that I pulled, it came out of Turkey, actually, and so what we're describing, this kind of is a problem. It's this sort of like this globalist view of having no central, it's a moral relativism as opposed to having a central set of beliefs and stuff. And I think what we've described happening in Europe is, you know, the nationalists, the people that support their country, are waving the country's flag and they're labeled far right. And everyone else is waving the EU flag and the rainbow flag.

0: and how that then grips and opens the door for what we're seeing in the rest of Europe, what we're now starting to see in America. And I think this is directly relevant. Yeah, you can disagree if you'd like, but he's been cracking down on LGBT communities, evidently, within Turkey. We heard the reports of the gay crews that wouldn't dock in Turkey. A lot of people have come out and are now saying we need to absolutely protest Turkey 100%. I don't think Erdogan's real aim is gay people. I think what he's seeing is the pattern that's happened within European countries where, you know, this becomes acceptable and it's almost weird if you don't accept it. And then all of these other left-wing ideals get packed in underneath that as well.
1: To that point, and this is not just an Erdogan revelation.
0: No.
1: And even the gays in the gay community didn't see this.
0: No.
1: It's never been about the gays. And it's easy to say, you know, it's easy to lean into the slippery slope of, you know, what's going to happen if we legalize gay marriage? Ha, ha, ha. And then it shows the picture of the drag queen at story time with the kids.
0: Right.
1: It's easy to lean into that slippery slope, but it's not about the gays. It's about the activists.
0: Within the community, within not just necessarily yes. the LGBTQ community, but the gays are used, and by the gays, we mean that all letter community, are used as a tool for these left-wing activists. They use right. them to then progress the door even further open.
1: You know, they're a progressive pickaxe.
0: Exactly. Exactly.
1: And the G's and the T's don't get along.
0: No, there's no community. I have a gay brother. He'll tell you he doesn't hang out with lesbians because why would he? What benefit do they serve?
1: They're basically me.
0: Exactly. There's no community. The whole LGBTQ community is in and of itself a myth. It doesn't exist. It's like Antifa, but actually, it doesn't exist. So here's what's happening in Turkey. I presume France 24 brought on a gay guy to discuss it. He sounds kind of gay to me, but here's a little rundown. Why isn't that playing?
1: Uh-oh.
0: Uh-oh, indeed. Oh. Since it's going to 17 and 18, it should be going to 9 and 10.
2: National politics at City.
1: There we go.
0: There we go.
2: So let's get more analysis. We're joined now by Koen Sludmakers, who's a reader in international politics at the Department of International Politics at City, St. George's University in London, joining us from the British capital. Koen, thanks for being with us. I'm wondering what your take is on the situation in Turkey, because we heard from our report it is legal to be homosexual. However, there is this perceived, in fact, I think probably very real, clampdown on people who aren't the norm that Recep Tayyip Erdogan's administration would like people to pursue. Let's put it that way.
3: Yeah, I think it's a very real clampdown, and it's been happening for quite some time. For the last several years, I think there's been an increased and ever-increasing sleeping attempt to anybody who looks different than the norm to be undermined, surveilled. And what we're seeing this week is like, I think, the most severe kind of arrest wave and trying to destabilize the civil society more broadly. That's been happening.
2: And this is something that it's not covert. It's not something, that's happening.
1: This guy sounds like a true run-of-the-mill gay man. He said, trying to clamp down on people who are trying to destabilize civil society more broadly. That's not a clamp down on... He's not saying that's a clamp down on gays.
0: He's saying that's what Erdogan believes he's doing.
1: Okay,
0: He's saying he's clamping down on gays, but he's passing it off as clamping down on people that are trying to destabilize society.
1: So he's presenting Erdogan's packaging.
0: Right, exactly, which is what I believed his entire motives have been for the past couple of years. He's saying that this is your classic, we're going to run a story on it, and it's really not what he's saying it is. It's this just deep-seated dislike of gays.
1: I got you.
0: Yeah. I'll back it up a little bit.
3: I think the most severe kind of arrest wave and trying to destabilize the civil society more broadly, that's been happening.
2: And this is something that it's not covert, it's not something that's hidden, it's something that's happening right out there in the open with raids on bars, on homes and people's offices.
3: Yes, and I think it's quite on purpose. So

0: Erdogan has declared this decade of the family, is trying to create this idea that he's a protector of the Turkish nation. And in doing this so publicly, so openly, he's sending a signal to anybody who's trying to challenge him that he is not afraid, that he's going to go after anybody that's different. In 2023, in the last election where he was very challenged, it was the most difficult election for him, he used homophobia as a way of discrediting his like his opponents, as a way of really showing like he is a real protector of so-called Turkish traditional values. And I think this is really showing so-called the part of the state to try and create a fear.
1: So-called traditional Turkish values.
2: Wait. That's good too, but I'm just imagining Erdogan up there giving a speech calling his opponents gay.
1: Why are you gay?
2: Yes.
3: And agree with him. Protecting women and protecting children, it's two of the things that they've said that they are doing. But if you look at the research, and I think anybody will probably come to the same conclusion, the main people who hit women and hit children, and the main people who sexually abuse women and sexually abuse children, are heterosexual men.
2: Well, that is a fact, isn't it?
1: It's heterosexual men.
2: But the gays aren't around women.
1: Exactly.
2: They don't have to live. Yeah. I mean, saying they don't have to live with them sounds bad.
1: Yeah.
2: But you can't. I would almost guarantee you that in Turkey, gay men can't adopt children, and if they can, it's a very rigorous process. So I would love to see the difference in statistics with those statistic sets that the gentleman just presented. Between Turkey and America. And there's going to be no difference between the hitting women, because like I said, and I don't mean this as badly as it sounds, they don't have to live with them. So they don't have the opportunity is what I'm saying, honey.
1: Right.
2: You see, not that, you know, there's no temptation.
1: The whole argument's a straw man, though. They're backing away from what is actually going on.
2: It's the worst straw man, because if you think about it for half a second, it makes no sense. It's like, oh, men in Mississippi are the least likely to abuse baby seals. Well, no joke. There's no baby seals.
1: That's probably factually inaccurate, by the way.
2: What?
1: I think men in Mississippi are probably more likely to abuse seals than men in Missouri.
2: Well, okay. But probably about the same. Zero.
1: Yeah. Well, this whole thing is just a pressure to conform to that Western leftist globalist mindset of, you know, you are never, and this is what they use to keep Erdogan at arm's length, to say you're not European, you can't be European. And this is, you'll hear it in this next clip, it is just pressure to conform to the Western standards. So, you know, we talk about there is no moral grounds, right? It's all moral relativism. Unless you take a stance and then, okay, no, this is not who we are as a Western nation. And you'll hear it.
3: What about the people who are under arrest? Do we have any idea how they are going to be dealt with? What is their fate? What happens to them next? Do we know?
0: I honestly don't know. I think this is where reaction of international community will be quite important. We know pressure tends to help, but we have to be careful on how that pressure has been dealt, because obviously Erdogan will try to use that in his favor. But we do know if there's sufficient international attention, often it does lead to support for the people who are being arrested. And at this point, I think the LGBT community in Turkey and their needs should be front and center, and we should really try and listen so much to what they require, what they ask for. My WhatsApp has been blowing up for the last several days with different ways of demands and asks from activists for solidarity and support.
1: Activists.
0: So we should really go and listen to them before we make statements, because it can go either way. But I think international attention is definitely what we need to keep going.
3: People should be able to live the way they want to live. That's how any democracy will look at this situation, and any administration that doesn't
2: What does that have to do with anything? I love the conflation of people should be able to live the way they want to live. Basically, social liberalism with democracy. They have nothing to do with one another. you could have a democracy, and if everyone votes for chastity belts until you turn 18 for everyone, and men and women have to live separately until they're all 21, and if you're caught doing any kind of sexual deviancy, you're executed, that's still a democracy. The conflation, the absolute state of the human intellect, yeah, broadly is just generates nothing but despair.
1: Maybe AI is going to kill us all, but it's our
2: maybe it'll be intellect. Right too.
1: Yeah, it'll be our intellect. I'll just replay this last statement because he makes a few more interesting points.
3: People should be able to live the way they want.
1: Sorry, statements.
3: Live. That's how any democracy will look at this situation, and any administration that doesn't take it that way clearly is not a democracy. Ah! My thoughts, not the thoughts of the company I work for.
1: Which is France 24.
2: Yeah.
1: So that's kind of it. Is
2: I'm sure he's not a gay man.
1: You know, but you focus, and this is such a strong left wing tactic. If you read Rules for Radicals, so Erdogan is cracking down on what he believes people that want to force their agendas upon Turkey, and so the activists were reaching out to that one reporter and telling him, you know, don't make these statements. Make these statements. This is what we need for support. The activists. He said it out bluntly. So he wants to clamp down on this. But what you do is, if you are a left-wing activist, is you have to personalize it. You personalize it, you simplify it, and you say, these are the people that are being impacted. And so that is how the gays then become the political football in what is happening in Turkey. And because Turkey is that Western, which I love, a Western country, it is having these Western standards applied to it and saying, you know, this group, you're impacting this group. And Erdogan is saying, I don't want all of the shit that you guys have going on happening here. We just got rid of the Kurds. All right.
2: give us a break.
1: Let us take a second here. So I don't know. I thought it was interesting. And it's one of the reasons why I do really focus on international news, because the patterns are the same all over. Once you start seeing them in Europe, you know, it's like once you learn how sentences are structured in Spanish, it helps your English. Like, it helps you understand right. How English is structured, and you realize, oh, well, these are very similar patterns of discussion points, and it that's reality too. Is once you see the pattern there, you'll start to see it here as well. And so that's why I'm focused.
2: And there's a regime that is always vying for power here in the U.S.
1: Right.
2: That is in lockstep with these very activists in positions of power.
1: Right. Right. And what's interesting is when you say that too, there was interesting results out of Germany. So German elections, they have elections by states over the weeks. And there's this like head scratching in German, like, why are these people rejecting these centrist parties in Germany? And they say rejecting these centrist parties and not the ADF, because a left-wing party actually won in the state of Berlin, or the city of Berlin, or I don't know how their geographic works or their geography works for voting in Germany. But it's interesting because, you know, everyone is pissed off at the centrists, and it's happening. And it's like what we were talking about last week too, where that, and just the beginning of the show, where the centrist is kind of fading away and people are more drawn to the extremes. And it's happening in Germany right now. And it's this big discussion that they're having. So the CDU, which is the Christian Democratic Union, I believe, in Germany, they're losing. They've lost three elections so far throughout the state of Germany. And everyone is scratching their head and confounded as to why. So here's a DW, Deutsche Welle, clip. And this is just about the CDU losing two more elections.
4: On the day after an unprecedented state election disaster for the German Chancellor's Conservative Party, Chancellor Merz is vowing to stay in office. On Sunday, the conservative CDU party suffered defeats in two state elections. On Sunday, in the state of Mecklenburg-Western Pomerania, the far-right AfD enjoyed another strong showing. And here in Berlin, it was the far-left Left Party that won the most votes. Sunday brings the total state election losses for the Chancellor's party this month to three. We have more in this report.
5: A double blow for German Chancellor Friedrich Merz. Two state elections, two very different winners, and both of them a verdict on him.
6: In Mecklenburg-Western Pomerania, the far-right AfD won over 38%, its second victory in state elections in 2 weeks. Merzer center-right CDU took just 4.9%, its worst ever result in the state and short of the 5% threshold required to get back into the state parliament. Taking stock on Monday, the Chancellor recognized the serious blow to his party.
7: This election marks a major turning point. It is a dramatic and unprecedented result for the CDU in Germany.
8: It's a devastating signal for the CDU, and that's why the Chancellor won't make it to the end of the year. The Chancellor's twilight has begun.
6: In Berlin, voters swung the other way. The far-left-left party won with 25.7%, pushing the CDU out of government. They're set to lead the Berlin Senate for the first time. The left party, too, is taking the results as a signal to the federal government. Friedrich Merz must see this, the CDU must see it, and the SPD too. The policy of social cuts must come to an end. The important thing is there is a policy shift underway. The government must recognize that. Otherwise, they'll pay an even higher price.
1: So, the AfD is a party. They're the right-wing party. And then the left party is what the far-left party is called. I did a little bit of research. It looks like everyone, every other political party in Germany has said that they will not work with the AfD, period. No such agreements have been made with everyone working with the left party. So I think what we're seeing is a shift to extremes, and we're seeing this in the United States, but as well as in Germany. And the globalists are hedging their bet by presenting an extreme left party, which then the other governments can work with. And they take over.
2: Well, of course, and that's, you know, we've made this observation before as well. I mean, as early as 2 years ago now, once you become politically active, you in today's political environment, you get radicalized. It's just a matter of which direction you tend. No one becomes politically active today and stays in the center.
1: There's no way. It's impossible to now. It's in everything. It's in every single thing. I'm not that political. Okay. It just gets you talking to a certain point when you go fly off the handle. So that's important to me. I'm not very political, but we need to stop climate change. Well, you're political. Sorry. You know? But no, you're right. I don't think the boomers see this coming. I've tried to explain it to some boomers that I know that, you know, the left and right Democrats, you know, that you grew up with, the world that you grew up with, that doesn't exist for these younger generations. You know, half of them just saw Charlie Kirk get murdered on TV, and half of them thought it was hilarious and now are doing memes about it. A father of three dying. And that's not going away. That's not going back into the box. There's nothing that's going to stop that. And I think across the globe, that's what's happening. Is people are sick of the old world order, and the old world order is dying. And people, when they are in that scenario of things rapidly changing, are going to cling either far right or far left. Period. So here I got some more on the left party. The left party.
2: Okay. Yeah,
1: leader.
2: Let's hear it. We need to know about it.
1: Oh man, she is a gem. Here we go.
9: In Berlin, she's already been compared to Zohran Mamdani.
10: This city belongs to Berliners, and we're going to give it back to them. It doesn't belong to big real estate corporations.
1: Who's a Berliner? No one gets to decide.
9: Like New York's new socialist mayor, Elif Erlp knows how to fire up a crowd. Yeah. The Die Linke candidate is promising more social justice and the compulsory purchase of big corporate property rentals to bring down housing costs.
11: With her, there's a chance to hope for real change for Berlin.
12: I hope we'll see a wave like the one in New York. Germany needs it, and so does Berlin.
9: With this in her sights, she's campaigning in working-class districts. Born in Munich to Turkish trade unionist parents who fled after the 1980 military coup, Elif Erlp could become Berlin's first mayor with an immigrant background.
1: That's right, she fled Turkey. The bad man place.
9: She's running as a direct answer to the rise of the far right.
10: I often say I'm the answer to the Saxony-Anhalt election results. It would send a powerful signal if a woman became mayor of Germany's capital. A woman, what's more, one with a migrant background, who clearly champions social policy. Someone who listens and mobilizes people. I believe that's a recipe for countering the AfD.
1: Hey, bigots. I'm the perfect candidate. If you don't vote for me, you're a bigot. Come on.
2: Right. That's what yes, you- and, you know, this is the... I've seen what the far right can do.
1: That's right. I fled from the far right. They're prosecuting gays now in Turkey. Oh, it's great. Here we'll let the clip finish.
9: This resonates in the capital, where nearly half of Berliners have foreign roots. Many activists say they got involved for just that reason.
13: Because I stand for social justice and against the far right. That's why I've been campaigning as a volunteer for months, and I really enjoy it.
9: In Germany, only two parties are now gaining ground, the far right and Die Linke. Arap is also venturing into the capital's east, to Marjan, one of the AfD's strongholds, with the same message.
10: We need to implement social policies in this country, and in Berlin too, policies that ensure everyone does well, so that people no longer fear financial insecurity and are no longer easy targets for theories that rely on scapegoating.
9: The question now is whether her radical left party can establish itself as a lasting counterweight to the far right in Berlin and across Germany.
1: I have a feeling that they're going to do all right. Yeah, I think the CDU is cooked, and they're going to say, you know what, do we let the Nazis have it, or do we work with the nice immigrant lady that says everyone should be able to do whatever they want? Like, we were just, had our news sources talking about Turkey saying, we want everyone to do what they want. Let's do it. But that's what's going to happen here. The Republicans, Democrats, they got a lot of money in the elections, but the kids are not interested in that uniparty anymore, or the unique party, as we coined on the show.
2: No, they want promises.
1: No. Yeah, they want promises, and they want to kill people that disagree with them. A healthy democracy.
2: Okay. Yes, a healthy democracy. Let's see. Do I have anything that would piggyback off of healthy democracy? Not really. Unfortunately. I have a clip to round out what began as an AI discussion.
1: Sure. We are all over the place. That's true.
2: That's fine, though. It's okay. We talked about how this is all, it's going to kill you, you're going to die. And last week we pointed out that this is the companies trying to create a regulatory moat around the market share that they've already garnered.
1: Yep.
2: And this is Steve Eisman, famous for the Big Short on mortgage-backed securities.
1: Sure.
2: This is Steve Eisman on CNBC saying exactly what your millennial media offensive told you last week.
14: Joining us now is Steve Eisman, host of the Real Eisman Playbook podcast and a former senior portfolio manager at Neuberger Berman. And if you've watched Steve's appearances, we like to hear like things that are on both sides. And a lot of times Steve will go, no, I don't really feel that, you know, excitable or worried, or you're very measured. Most of the time. Saying that is about AI. I think it's the same kind of thing. You don't think that these Terminator style fears, you think they're maybe overstated a little bit at this point? I don't know, though, if we ever ever predicted or expected to be saying things like, geez, another company is saying our AI bots are acting up again. Those little monsters. I mean, it is weird to watch companies.
1: This guy going to get to the point?
14: We don't know.
2: No.
14: We didn't know what to expect with what we've created. Nothing to worry about?
15: I think this is all nonsense.
14: You think it's all nonsense?
15: All nonsense. I think that there's something else completely going on here. I think the idea that AI... First of all, there's no evidence at all that AI has achieved artificial general intelligence.
14: Right.
15: At all. And most of the evidence seems to point that it never will, or if it does, it's many, many years in the future. But the idea that this whole Terminator thing is nonsense. So I think something completely different is going on. And what I think is happening is that token maxing is over. The open weight models are taking big market share. I think these companies are very nervous. They realize that there are no moats around their business whatsoever, and they're trying to manufacture a crisis that will create regulation and that they think they can then manipulate to create the moats, to create the duopoly that they want.
1: You know, I think if Donald Trump was smart, he would have come out saying, oh my God, we got to do something about this right now for the mainstream media outlets. And I know this was CNBC, but for the CNNs and MSNBCs of the world to have clip after clip of the experts on talking about how it's all melodramatic horse crap.
2: Well, to the point that I made earlier about how we're probably going to see within a few weeks the news reports questioning why people believe that they need to bomb data centers to stop AI. You know, we had nothing to do with that in our reporting, of course. Do you think that this, and this seems like a dumb question when I think about it, but do you think that this narrative, this fear-mongering around AI, contributes to people becoming more political and radicalizing one way or another?
1: Yeah, of course.
2: And do you think it benefits the right or the left more?
1: Of course the left. We're scared and our government's doing nothing about it.
2: Also, the environment.
1: Yeah. Have you ever been to a town planning committee? I was talking to a guy, one of my friends, apparently he's friends with an engineer that goes to these planning boards and he's building data centers. And I was hearing some great stories of people that were coming to him. And apparently the meetings are lasting like 8 hours and they're terrible. And everyone hates him when he's like the only pro data center guy there. It's funny.
2: Yeah. And I'm sure all of their talking points are rooted in absolute slop.
1: Yeah.
2: The same way that most people believe.
1: Probably AI generated.
2: Most people believe that because TikTok told them that the Lindsey Clancy trial was about whether her or her husband killed her kids.
1: Right.
2: Whether she or her husband killed their kids. So. Yeah, it's a misinformed populace, completely misinformed, malinformed at times. And, you know, it brings up the question about this particular topic driving people to the left. Do you have any answer as to why Hassan Piker has gotten so much mainstream play lately?
1: He's viewed as like the left-wing Charlie Kirk. He's out there...
2: Which is ridiculous because he's actually stupid.
1: He is stupid. He's out there campaigning with DSA candidates and posing himself as some sort of a left-wing philosopher. But yeah, he's getting a lot of play because he was on one of these DSA things, and it was like, I think it was like a week before the Charlie Kirk anniversary, and he was doing like a karaoke song of We Are Charlie Kirk, effectively making fun of his death. So... That's why.
2: Okay. So, but you know, your answer to why is because they need a figurehead for the youth to latch onto.
1: Something along those lines, yeah.
2: Okay. That's interesting. It's almost like you need a catalyst, and you know, a lot of times you don't. Okay, I'm trying to put words on this visual idea, but it's almost like you need a topical catalyst and then a personality catalyst to generate this fervor that gets people going and gets them motivated. So you've got AI fears and data center concerns, which are what anyone who is prone to joining the far left would attach to. Then maybe they find Hassan Piker. And they say, okay, this guy is saying some things that I think are real concerns, and he's inflammatory enough that he gets me going a little bit more. You know, he's flipping my skirt a little bit, all right? I like this. But most people aren't going to stay motivated to a radical degree when things are as comfortable as they generally are in our society. So what I'm trying to get to here is, what's the actual play? You know, you motivate people, you give them this personality to follow. Do you just leave them there? Because Hassan Piker's not going to run for office, and he's not going to, I don't think he's going to endorse any quote-unquote mainstream Democrat candidate. He's going to endorse DSA candidates and the like. But when it comes time for the presidential election, Is he going to endorse a more mainstream Democrat? Is it going to hurt his standing as the far left Charlie Kirk, quote unquote? Is that the extent of the play? And do they work some other angle in to take advantage of this momentum that these topics and then the personalities take advantage of and propagate?
1: Is he something against the data centers? Is he like, I don't know any connection between Hassan Piker and data centers.
2: I would almost guarantee you he has spoken out against data centers.
1: Probably. So I don't know. I think the whole AI is going to kill you. It goes away after November elections for sure. At least for a little bit. It gets put back in the closet. No one's talking about it. But I'm not sure. I'm not sure what Hassan Piker, who he would endorse. He would probably fall in line with the Democrats overall, I think, if he was offered enough money, which he's definitely getting money for being the kind of a left-wing advocate. He said he went to Cuba to accept money for our something. He like said it out loud on a stream and effectively should be in jail for what he did. Yet he's not prosecuted at all.
2: And he won't be. No, he won't be.
1: It's the difference between when the Democrats are in charge versus the Republicans. The left faces no consequences. Meanwhile, they when they're in charge, they'll actively go after conservatives.
2: Well, I think the way this works is when you see the crossroads, okay, you have these people that are becoming more politically active. They're younger people.
1: Yep.
2: They're getting involved. And the trend that we're seeing is that you don't just be politically active. You're not politically active without going one way or the other in a pretty radical direction. You're either pulled to the far right or you're pulled to the far left. And the key to winning elections is to moderate and pull those people, those young people that have gone to the fringes, pull them in and motivate them to vote for you, because while you're not perfect, you know, you're not on the far right or the far left running for office, but you're adjacent to them and you're better than the alternative who's even further away from you on the far right or far left. I think you basically have this bait which gets people motivated. For example, the data centers and environmentalism, you know, modern environmentalism, which is just activism, it's not actual environmentalism, and personalities like Hassan Piker. But then you have to have a gatekeeper, someone who can close the gate, keep them in that corral, keep them corralled on your side, and then when it's time to vote, tell them, okay, I'm not perfect, but I'm good enough for you and the way you've been thinking and for the ideas that have been put in your head from the time you were politically activated to election time, which is now.
1: Lesser of two evils.
2: Exactly. It's setting people up to make a choice between the lesser of two evils, which allows people to feel like they're radical without having to do anything, and then you give them all these promises, they go vote, the two-party system is maintained, and you get basically a release of all this radical energy, at least for another cycle. It's the entire reason why the fell for it again meme is so prominent on the right, because people who were on the right, I mean the right, people who were over on the right, they fell for it. They voted for the lesser of two evils, which was Donald Trump. They thought he was one of our guys, and it hasn't worked out.
1: Yeah, which I think there's polling out that a lot of the younger guys, which split very hard for the Republicans in 2024, there's like a 16-point swing or like a 20-point swing, something along those lines, back to the Democrats for 2026.
2: And that's the problem with radicals. They're hard to corral. They're hard to keep on your side, because if they see through what you're promising and what you fail to deliver, they will flip. I mean, it's you're seeing it with, and I don't necessarily think that, who's the Mexican kid? The one that does the stream?
1: Brandon Herrera.
2: Almost perpetual stream. Who?
1: Are you talking about the guy running for Congress, Herrera?
2: No. Young kid.
1: Mexican kid does a stream. What kind of stream?
2: Fuentes.
1: Oh, Nick Fuentes? He's Italian, yeah. But yeah.
2: I don't think he's completely independent, but it's why he's able to use the talking point of, well, maybe we should vote for Democrats just to prove a point. I mean, that's where this lives. It's a perpetual discontent, and it really plays into the very definition of a radical, someone who is unpredictable. Now, I think, okay, so let's make it a historic analogy. In the past, you had immigration as the topic, Charlie Kirk as the personality, and Donald Trump as the politician. You had the trifecta. You had the trinity. Immigration, Charlie Kirk, Donald Trump. For the next presidential election, we have two of three, okay? We have technology and data centers, environmentalism in a roundabout way, Hassan Piker, and I think, and mainly just because it fits my theory that the Democrats are going to try to take this Christian morality and government stance, they're going to try to shave off voters by using this as a tactic. I think our politician, and I'm convinced, we've had some people telling us this for a while, but I think I've been convinced. Our politician is Andy Beshear.
1: That's the guy.
2: And if you go to the Democrats folder, I have a clip.
1: Now, when you say the Democrats folder, is this something you added after you added?
2: Refresh it. Come on. You have to ask this?
1: Well, it's refreshing right now.
2: So Sam S. sent this today, and I think it's beautiful. I think it's incredible. Not just because I predicted that the Democrats would take this angle, because it's the smart thing to do. I mean, it's politically astute to take this angle. But I think this is our guy. I think the gatekeeper, while a lot of your far-left radicals are going to scowl at voting for someone who says that they use Christian morality in their decision-making, I think they're going to realize that that has to be done, and it's the lesser of two evils. Well, he is a white man talking about Christian morality, but he's the lesser of two evils. I like Hassan, and maybe Hassan didn't outright endorse him, but he did say he was the best options in this corrupt system that we have. And I think this is one of the first of many actual campaign talking points that we're going to hear from Andy Beshear.
16: My faith is my authentic why. It's what makes me get up in the morning and be willing to deal with the toxicity of today's politics. Mm-hmm, yeah. It's what pushes me to make sure that every child has enough to eat and that people can see a doctor when they're sick in their own community. It's not something I try to impose on other people, mm-hmm. but I think it shows people respect when you get beyond the what. Are you pro or are you anti this? Right. And you get to the why. And what I saw is far too many people manipulating faith, mm-hmm. using it to divide people instead of unite people.
1: Mm-hmm. Instead of using it to get elected.
16: To use it to kick people while they're down instead of to lift them up. And the title, you know, that parable, The Good Samaritan, mm-hmm. it's not just a story, right? At the end of it, Jesus looks at the crowd and says, go and do likewise. It is an instruction that our job is to pick people up, not kick them while they're down. And the idea in that story, the person that crossed over looked different, prayed different, voted different, may have loved different, but went over to help their fellow human being. And if we can remind the American people of who we are, that we are good at our core, that we're people of faith or at least values, then maybe we can heal some of the division we've seen in this country.
1: Yeah, the story of the Good Samaritan, the parable of the Good Samaritan, it was a parable for a reason. And they use the Samaritans in that parable because the Samaritans were generally viewed as pieces of human trash. they would slit your throat if they had the chance in biblical terms. So I just think that's funny that parable comes up. But yeah, you have been talking about this Christian based left wing Democratism or I guess leftist Democratism that's using Christianity, embracing Christianity to get some of those people that think the Democrats have shifted too far left with a lot of the things and to bring them into this big tent. I think big tent is something that you used. Is that not?
2: Well, it's a historical term in the political sense in America. You have to build a big tent ideology.
1: Big tent Christianity presented.
2: Big tent energy.
1: And it's the, what is the ads on TV? He gets us.
2: Right? He gets us.
1: That's kind of the kicking off point of that leftist Christian view of the world of we need to accept everyone, even if their views are blatantly anti-Christian. And I think it is a winning strategy. So hats off to you.
2: Well, thank you. I could be a strategist if anyone wanted to pay me. Alas, they seem to not want that.
1: Yeah, I didn't hear any phone calls just now, so.
2: Yes. So, speaking of Hassan Piker, have you seen any of this this war crimes coverage from the UN before the UN General Assembly?
1: No.
2: Well, Hassan Piker had been talking about this, and this was his CBS, and this was an example of Hassan Piker getting mainstream coverage. And again, I think this is to expose people to Hassan Piker so that they can be drawn into that leftward-leaning radicalism.
1: Do you know why Hassan Piker specifically has been picked up as a representative of this?
2: Oh, it's nepotism.
1: Well, yes, because he's, what is it, Cenk Uygur's nephew?
2: Yes.
1: But also, he's like a strong, attractive-looking fella that has these left-wing views, and there's a significant lack of masculinity in the Democratic Party, and so that's why they push him to the forefront.
2: Well, they don't I mean, this is no surprise, but they don't understand masculinity.
1: No, of course not. It's
2: because it's not about looksism.
1: Right. But they view the shallow level of masculinity that is presented oftentimes today. And they compare a Hassan Piker to, say, it's the guy who hits his face with a hammer that makes his clavicular.
2: Clavicular?
1: Yeah.
2: Clavicle?
1: They compare it to that guy, and he goes, that's right-wing masculinity, is injecting your face with stuff and hitting your face with the hammer. I don't know.
2: Yes, basically throwing away your youth for bimboism.
1: Right. But anyway, sorry to interrupt.
2: Well, he is Peter Thiel's plaything, so that's what that is.
1: I'm sure.
2: No, he is.
1: Clavicular?
2: Yes.
1: He hangs out with Peter Thiel?
2: Look up how much money Peter Thiel has donated to Clavicle.
1: Because there's a Silicon Valley episode kind of about this where the guy of the company that's supposed to be Google but isn't Google, he pays a guy to like maintain his health and whatnot for blood transfusions. It's kind of funny. So I could see that kind of deal happening in a little bit gayer sense with Peter Thiel.
2: Let's see if I can get a donation number real quick. An anonymous top donor on Clavicle's kick streams, not only SP, has reportedly sent him more than $500,000.
1: I'm seeing 800,000 since 2025.
2: Viral post on X said leaked records showed Thiel had given Clavicle over $800,000 since December 2025.
1: Interesting. Well, everything's gay if you look deep enough, that's for sure.
2: Yeah, most men are, as we've discussed at length here.
1: I'm not gay, but $800,000 is $800,000.
2: Hey, Peter, I've got a hammer, too.
1: All right, war crimes.
2: Yes, so CBS talked about Hassan Piker's discussion of war crimes, and it's a condensed clip of his comments, but this is what CBS brought to their takeout program, and I've got it titled Piker War Crimes Alt because I was going to look for a better version of his comments, but this is, if I didn't have time, I was going to bring this anyway. So this is Hassan Piker's war crimes comment that was played on CBS.
17: You once said that America is the top dog in terrorism.
18: Yes.
17: Do you think America then is worse than Al-Qaeda?
18: Pound for pound, as far as the number of deaths, yes, we have caused tremendous terror all around the world. I think that that is not only terror that we are waging on regular civilians in nations in the periphery, but it's also having consequences on ourselves. It's having dramatic consequences on the home front. One clear example of this is what we did in Minab, right? There's no distinction between blowing up a school, triple tapping it with Tomahawk missiles. If you're killing 140 schoolgirls, that is an act of terror. This doesn't mean that all Americans are terrorists, but the reality of the matter is we have to create an environment of accountability to ensure things like that never happen again.
2: Now, he does a great job of being ambiguous enough that you could agree with him,
1: right,
2: if you were even remotely critical of the American regime and historical regimes and our actions. And you could probably pull some things that we've said and say, well, this sounds a lot like what he said about American terrorism. I mean, we talked about the war with Yugoslavia at length and how atrocious that was.
1: Right.
2: Are you there?
1: Yeah, I'm here. Can you not hear me?
2: Yeah, I hear you.
1: Oh, I agree with you. I think you're right. He does come, and when he's on the mainstream, when he's on his own stream, I've seen clips of him, talking about, I think it was Dan Crenshaw, who lost his eye fighting the brave Mujahideen fighters and whatnot, and America deserved 9/11. But when he comes on here, he tones it down a bit to seem more reasonable.
2: Because it's a sales pitch.
1: Right. Fuentes does the same thing, too, on interviews a lot of times. They're not as nice to him, though.
2: Okay. And this is what, this was the preceding segment on CBS Takeout, with the UN declaring that the U.S. had committed war crimes in Iran.
19: The United Nations Human Rights Panel says it has found, quote, reasonable grounds that the United States committed war crimes during two airstrikes in Iran. One of them was at a school, and that occurred in February. Iranian health officials said at the time about 170 people were killed. Most of the victims, according to Iranian media, were schoolgirls between the ages of 7 and 12. The Trump administration has yet to release the findings of a Pentagon investigation into that bombing. I want to bring in former CIA and Marine Corps veteran Elliot Ackerman. He's also a CBS News contributor. I want to hasten to add that that same panel found that the Iranian government carries out its own crimes against humanity, which include violent repression, torture, murder, imprisonment, and other inhumane acts. So, that is something that the Trump administration would argue is intentional and built into the Iranian regime, and whatever happened at the school was accident and unintentional. Elliot, how do you evaluate those two findings?
20: Well, I think you got to the back point of it, intent. I mean, you know, criminality needs intention. Like, listen, war is terrible, war is tragic, civilians' deaths do occur in war, and nobody wants that. But where those types of civilian deaths cross a threshold into being criminal is you have to show intent. So I have not seen, you know, what the UN has found, and we'll have to see in the coming days, but they're going to need to prove intent on
19: the essence of it was they should have known it was a school.
20: Right, but that doesn't show intent. If you don't know it's a school, you don't have the intent. This is also a challenge when, you know, these claims of criminality are made and these claims of, equal misdeeds are made, it starts to blur the line between right and wrong. Listen, there's a very big difference between the Trump administration and a military operation that goes wrong versus the intentional persecution and killing of its own people, which the Iranian regime is engaged in.
1: Good pushback.
2: Yeah, I just love that, it's all about intent with the Department of Defense actively pursuing AI targeting programs, which now I just see as a liability shield.
1: It was AI. They said that there was a Chinese tanker in that school moving nuclear parts.
2: Yes. Yes. Well, we didn't know. It was Claude. Claude told us.
1: Right. That is pretty funny.
2: By the way, breaking from the Hormuz letter, which is an Iranian account, so who knows? Trump calls for a total ban on U.S. diesel exports, saying, let's not send out the diesel. We make a lot of diesel. That a decision would come fast and that an announcement is expected very soon. If you're in Europe listening and you see that the U.S. is going to stop exporting diesel, you should fill your water bottles with diesel. Anything that will hold diesel, you should fill it.
1: I'm trying to see. I have a news feed that I follow. Just seeing a bunch of Andy Burnham clips right now, unfortunately.
2: This is from Axios. Trump backs ban on diesel.
1: Nice.
2: Anyway, I have an NBC clip for for the UN war crimes. This is a real-time podcast, people. The world doesn't stop spinning just because we're talking about news. The world keeps turning. So this is NBC. There's a setup on war crimes, and then we'll get a report from Monica Alba. So let's do the setup on war crimes first.
0: We begin with war crime accusations against the United States. United Nations-backed human rights experts say there are reasonable grounds to believe the U.S. committed war crimes. They are focused on two U.S. strikes against Iran in February. One was the devastating attack on a school in Manab, which killed at least 150 civilians on the first day of this conflict. Most of the victims were children. The Trump administration has yet to release findings from the Pentagon's investigation into that attack. NBC News has reached out to the Pentagon, White House, and State Department for comment on both of the strikes at the center of these accusations. We have not yet heard back. Now, in June, President Trump was asked whether he would hold anyone responsible for the school strike. He said, quote, nobody did that on purpose, but that the incident was under investigation.
1: No one did it on purpose. Oops.
2: Now, the interesting thing here that's going to be revealed if people really dig into this in some sort of investigation, is what we're going to find is our targeting data came from Israel.
1: I bet it did, actually.
2: So we don't need AI. We already have a liability shield.
1: Israel.
2: Yeah, that's right. So Monica Alba has a report for us on this.
0: NBC News White House correspondent Monica Alba is following this live from the North Lawn for us today. So, Monica, this UN report also mentions a strike on which they describe as a clearly identifiable sports complex and residential area. Take us through these exact accusations from these human rights experts.
21: Yeah, and you're right, Vicky. These are two different strikes that we're talking about. That first one on that school, both of which, though, took place on the very first day of these strikes back in late February. And we do know specifically that second one, according to this UN-backed team, was precision strike missiles that they say they were able to identify dispersed over a clearly identifiable sports complex and residential area in a southern city that did lead to the death of 22 civilian men and women, according to this UN-backed team. But U.S. Central Command has actually denied responsibility for that specific strike. But on the school strike and these allegations, remember that the president initially had said and even blamed Iran for that. And he had also at another time said that it was potentially even AI-generated, some of those images that came out in the aftermath. So there had been a lot of doubt expressed from the administration. And again, you're right to point out they have not released a full report, and it's unclear whether they will to the public. Vicky.
0: Monica, should we expect the U.S. to face any consequences for these war crime accusations? Realistically, who could be held accountable? And you mentioned the AI. I mean, this has been confirmed. These strikes did happen.
21: Yep. Absolutely. And even, again, through our own reporting, we have been able to confirm that even while some in the administration and the president have cast doubt on it publicly. But we also know that this investigation isn't just from the Pentagon, as you mentioned, the State Department as well. They are looking at it behind the scenes. But again, they have not pledged to publicly release those findings, though we have followed up and pressed for more information about when any could be released from the administration.
1: Yeah, the claim of the AI targeting, which you were making before that clip.
2: Yeah.
1: Eric Pepe said AI, actual Israelis. That's what it stands for.
2: That's good.
1: Isn't it good? Oh, I thought that was funny. Yeah, so nothing will come of that.
2: And then SI, superintelligence, is going to be subcontracted Israelis.
1: I like that. That's funny. nothing's going to come of this, period.
2: Oh, no, because no one has sovereignty over the U.S.
1: No, we're not in the ICC. In fact, we're in an active campaign to get other countries to sign on to say the ICC's horseshit.
2: Yeah.
1: It's kind of funny.
2: Okay. You got anything else about Iran or the Middle East that we could go through before we thank some people? I know we're getting close.
1: Yeah, let me see here.
2: You know what?
1: I've got some.
2: We can do whatever we want.
1: It's true, because we run the show. I got a Saudi update. About the pipeline, east-west
2: Saudi
1: pipeline.
2: Update.
1: Yeah. So actually, I'll play this. This is about potential aid coming from somebody to the rescue of Saudi Arabia. But I heard an interesting podcast this past weekend. I think it's called Provoked. It's with Daryl Cooper and I forget the other guy's name. Sam something. But anyway, they're talking about how the Houthis are just able to deal so much damage to the Saudis, even though the Saudis have access to pretty much all of America's military equipment. And the guest on the show, whose name I forget, was talking about how a lot of it, when it comes to this kind of amazing machinery that we provide the Saudi Arabia, half of having it is preventative maintenance. And the Saudis don't really do preventative maintenance at all. In fact, they don't even do military. They contract different kind of radical Islamist tribes to do a lot of their military stuff.
2: Which is why last week I was telling you there wasn't any real confirmation that it was Saudi military fighting the Houthis, but it seemed to be other groups fighting for the Saudis. So that lines up perfectly.
1: And apparently for like military preventative maintenance and a lot of stuff that goes on in Saudi Arabia, they didn't just import Filipinos. It's all Filipinos that are supposed to be doing all this preventative maintenance and all this stuff. So it's one of the reasons why the Saudis don't have anything. And if you know anything about the sand in the Middle East, it's more like flour than it is sand on a beach you'd be familiar with here. And it's very bad for large machinery, helicopters, tanks, even missile systems. And so that's why the Saudis are just effectively handicapped by the Houthis, a small terrorist group, because they don't have, first of all, a real army, and second of all, they don't have anyone that can keep the machines running. So that's why they're like, please help us. They're reaching out. So they reached out to the U.S., and, you know, obviously the Mecca Pact is in mind, which they signed with Pakistan and Turkey. And here's a First Post report, the only news organization actually reporting on this kind of particular part of the Saudi issue right now. And it is who is going to potentially come to Saudi Arabia's rescue.
3: Now, Saudi Arabia is under attack. For the first time since the conflict in Yemen resumed, the Houthis have taken aim at Riyadh with a missile attack. Saudi Arabia needs help from its allies. Only its traditional protectors are looking the other way. American President, for all his very publicly aired concerns about the Gulf allies' safety, has explicitly ruled out direct U.S. military support. And Pakistan, despite being a part of a brand new defense pact with Saudi, says no military response is currently under discussion. That leaves just one major ally offering concrete military support, Turkey. So, is President Erdogan about to step up where Trump and Pakistan stopped short? Will NATO's second largest army join Saudi Arabia's fight against the Houthis? Now, this strike on Riyadh isn't isolated. It's part of a massive regional spillover. The Houthis have been targeting Saudi cities, energy hubs and shipping routes, threatening global oil supplies and choking off the Red Sea. With the Strait of Hormuz already severely disrupted, another global energy choke point is under siege. Enter Ankara. On Saturday, Turkish Foreign Minister Hakan Fidan announced that Turkey stands ready to meet Saudi Arabia's military needs under the newly formed Mecca Joint Defense Agreement.
4: Frankly, we condemn such provocative attacks carried out against Saudi Arabia, even though it did not attack anyone. We also do not accept having this situation turned into part of the ongoing dispute and conflict between Iran and the United States. In other words, Saudi Arabia should be excluded from this equation, as they themselves are not seeking to participate in it. At this stage, as members of the Mecca Alliance, we are closely monitoring the situation. We are engaged in certain discussions and consultations that have not been made public. Regarding this, they may have military needs, specifically concerning certain technical matters, and we would face no difficulty in meeting them.
3: That is an important word of support coming from Turkey. Its foreign minister has not announced sending Turkish troops. He has not announced airstrikes, but what he has done is put Turkey's military capabilities on the table. Remember, Turkey has NATO's second largest army. If it does enter the war, it means business. That could mean air defense, counter-drone systems, radar surveillance, electronic warfare, maritime security, or other military technology. It is signaling that Saudi Arabia will not be left completely on its own to battle pro-Iran groups.
2: Well, because we've got the defense pact between Pakistan, Saudi Arabia, and Turkey.
1: Yeah, Pakistan said, sorry, we're not coming.
2: Let us know if you need a nuke.
1: Pretty much. I mean, they're already kind of tit-for-tatting with, I think, Afghanistan or folks or different groups in Afghanistan.

0: The mega pact signed last month between Saudi Arabia, Turkey and Pakistan stipulates that an attack on one is an attack on all. It's basically a replica of NATO's Article 5, but for West Asia. And while Pakistan has offered little more than just diplomatic lip service, Turkey is signalling that Riyadh will not be left to fight alone. And that leaves Turkey in a rather awkward position. So Ankara is now offering political solidarity as well as offering to meet Saudi military needs. But note also the slight reluctance here. The Turkish foreign minister also said it was unacceptable for Saudi Arabia to be dragged into a war. That is essentially between the United States and Iran. So Ankara wants to arm Riyadh to defend itself without triggering an all-out regional explosion. Outside the Mecca Pact, the United States, which bombed the Houthis under the Biden and the Trump administrations, has shown no interest in getting involved militarily this time around. President Trump has rebuffed these pleas from the Saudis for military support to fight the Houthis. So, if Washington won't fight and Islamabad won't act, and America's Gulf allies continue to take the hit, will Turkey actually enter the war? If it does, the Mecca Joint Defense Pact will have passed its first real test. But the consequences will not stop at Saudi Arabia. An active Turkish military role would bring a major NATO member directly into the crosshairs of Iran-aligned forces, and that could escalate a regional conflict into an all-out global flashpoint. Evidently, this is not just about Erdogan helping MBS. It is about whether this war is now about to pull another major power into the war.
1: So I think that's an actually, for a news agency, I think First Point does a good job there. That is a consideration, is if Turkey hops into the war and then they start getting attacked, does that start all-out NATO response for that? And you just see the area of conflict growing. Russia and Ukraine, Iran and the U.S. here. You got the Houthis on the other side of the Saudi Peninsula. Shit's stirring up in Ethiopia. I don't know if you saw that.
2: Yeah, yes. Specifically near Eritrea.
1: Yeah, Eritrea.
2: Eritrea, yeah.
1: I got a small little clipper here, but it's part of this larger discussion of this thing is expanding. And
2: well, didn't we say this was going to happen with Ethiopia and Eritrea? Didn't we say this?
1: Yeah, yeah.
2: What spurned that prediction? What were we talking about?
1: I think it was access to the Red Sea, wasn't it?
2: Yes, it was. It was in regard to the opening of the conflict between the Houthis and Saudi Arabia.
1: Right. So that side. So it's like it keeps expanding east and west, and it's happening in all directions. You know, it's pretty wild. But here's a little hitter on the Ethiopia segment.
3: But first, in Ethiopia, seven armed groups say that they're now working together to try and topple Prime Minister Abiy Ahmed's ruling party, and that they're willing to launch military operations to do so. The Ethiopian People's Forces Alliance for Survival say that they want to set up a transitional government, but many of its members are former enemies who, not that long ago, were battling each other during the 2020 civil war in which at least 600,000 were killed in conflict with federal troops. A breakdown from our
4: leader of the Fano rebel group, Zimene Kassi, has called this coalition of armed groups during a televised address on Sunday evening on a Tigrayan television station. The name comes from accusations that he pointed towards Prime Minister Abiy Ahmed and his government, saying that the Prime Minister is responsible for war and what he called a genocide. The alliance comprises of seven armed groups, notably the TPLF and the Fano rebels, two parties which fought against each other during the last Tigray War, and the Oromo Liberation Army, the OLA. The federal government forces in Ethiopia have been fighting against the OLA in the Oromia region, since 2018, and against the Fano rebels in the Amhara region since 2023. Drone strikes in early August in Tigray kicked off a renewed conflict between the TPLF and federal government forces there, a conflict which for now has remained isolated. Eritrea, while not officially listed as part of this alliance, could be implicated as the country has aligned itself with the TPLF after its government said that it felt its sovereignty was threatened by Prime Minister Abiy Ahmed's public ambitions to gain access to the Red Sea. The Ethiopian government has not yet responded to this announcement.

0: Right.
1: There you go. That is a pretext. That's what you call a pretext, boys and girls. Eritrea is behind this, and we have to cut off the head of the snake. We have to snuff this out at its root, which is Eritrea. The time to annex Eritrea and gain our Red Sea destiny is now.
0: So what's funny is, you know, I don't know how the seven-armed rebel groups see it playing out once, you know, they seize the palace and kill the king. Are they all seven going to co-rule together? I don't think so. I think the bloodbath continues from that point forward. But it just goes to show that the area of influence in this conflict is expanding, and I don't think the oil shortage is going to help any.
1: Oh, no.
0: In that regard. But what you're also seeing here is, like, with Saudi Arabia and with Europe, now that the U.S. has kind of pulled out of NATO and everyone's rethinking the strategy, is these so-called allies, like Saudi Arabia, we've lulled them into a false sense of security for years and now left them all on their own. They have no army. They have no capability of stopping these attacks. And small rebel groups like the Houthis, for Christ's sakes, are able to push around big and large and in charge Saudi Arabia, despite
1: supposedly powerful countries.
0: Yes, exactly. That for years have just relied on the United States for its defense. That's going away, and now everyone's scrambling. So this is a big, this is fun for Risk fans and for MAP fans, because things are changing pretty quickly, and I think we're not going to see a slowdown to that trend anytime soon. So they might have to make a Risk 2.0 with the new country names on there.
1: Yeah, yeah. You know, this could be pretext, just orchestrated by Abiy Ahmed, the Prime Minister of Ethiopia, or it could actually be a play by Eritrea to, you know, if you know there's going to be a strike, why not have the advantage of the first strike?
0: Could be. I don't know. I just, you know, it seems like more of these conflicts are popping off. I know Africa is a crapshoot. In Sudan, they've always
1: killed each other. Well, I got another one for you.
0: You do?
1: Go into the Syria folder.
0: Oh, boy.
1: And let's catch up on what's been happening since the beginning of this month in Syria.
0: All right.
1: Recent arms depot explosions. Al Jazeera.
0: I did see a little bit of this.
2: All right, and Obeda, ammunition depot explosions seem to be a reoccurring problem in Syria. In fact, just less than 2 weeks ago, there was one. Why is that exactly?
3: Yeah, in fact, this is the fifth military position or ammunition depot that has exploded since September 1st, and these explosions are happening.
0: September 1st in Syria?
1: Yeah.
0: Wow.
3: And different.
0: So there's a pattern. There's no way that's just.
1: Yeah, but they're just exploding.
0: No, there's no way.
3: Parts of Syria, not just in Halab, in Aleppo, but also in other parts of the country, including in Idlib, as well as other locations, five different locations.
0: I think I might know who's doing it.
3: There haven't been any confirmations of sabotage or attacks. All these seem to be technical failures that are resulting in these explosions. Syria is coming out of more than a decade of war. There's all kinds of ammunition, ordnance that is being stored. If they're not stored in the right conditions, in the right ways, if they're not dealt with properly, and if mistakes are made, then these kinds of things happen. Unfortunately, several of these explosions have happened in the past month or less than a month, and the fear is that if there are more weapons depots around the country close to civilians, in areas that this could be a recurring problem, especially as the military tries to reposition and basically re-evaluate the way it's going to be storing some of these ammunitions and ordnance around the country, especially in areas close to populated areas like where we are now.
0: One, okay. Two, maybe it's bad luck. Three, no way. There's somebody actively blowing these up. Five, guarantee.
1: Yeah.
0: Holy shit.
1: Yeah, and I actually watched a little short lecture on the relationship between the Israelis and the Druze. The Jews and the Druze.
0: Yep.
1: And Israel is basically using the Druze as their
0: meat
1: their,
0: party.
1: Well, no, it's okay. So the Russians in Donbass are to the Russian government what the Druze are to the Jews. So the Russian government used the Russians in Donbass
0: sure.
1: to justify their military incursion into Ukraine. And the Jews are using the Druze to justify military operations in Syria.
0: And also blowing up ammo depots discreetly?
1: Well, the Druze, you know, they may want a seat in government, and it'd be a lot easier for them to take that seat in government if the current government had less ammunition.
0: God, there's no coincidences anymore.
1: I think this is basically a proxy conflict between Israel and Turkey A and Syria.
0: I'm sure it is. You think? Because ever since, so what was it? Israel hit a Turkish airbase in Syria. Was it?
1: Yes, last week.
0: A couple weeks ago, maybe. And now these ammo depots are blowing up in Syria. And Erdogan, he came out of the UN, was talking about genocidal Israel today. Not mincing words either. He's not afraid. He's not afraid to say it. So that's interesting. Yeah, Erdogan, he really runs an interesting tightrope between the East and West and actively criticizing Israel. Man, that Mecca pack is so smart. Because Turkey is the bulldog. Saudi Arabia is apparently the rich, nerdy kid.
1: Chihuahua.
0: That gets punched in the face, yeah. And I don't even know what kind of dog Pakistan is. Ones with nukes.
1: Yeah.
0: Man.
1: Okay. Well, I have a story about NATO and the U.S.'s relationship to NATO, if we want to stay on this war front.
0: I like it.
1: Hello?
0: Yeah, I like it. I'm here.
1: Okay. I feel like you're kind of clipping out. Like, I'm not, if you say something short, like, okay, I'm not hearing it, because there are times where I don't hear, obviously, the first few syllables of something you're saying.
0: I got you.
1: And I don't know if that's going to translate to the recording or not. If it does, we apologize.
0: No, what you hear won't translate to the recording.
1: Okay. Okay. Good. No one needs to hear these voices.
0: That's right.
1: So, NATO folder. Pentagon plan to pull troops, NBC.
4: The Pentagon is weighing a plan to pull tens of thousands of U.S. troops from Europe. The exact number is unclear, but one U.S. official is estimating about 25,000. Another saying it could be as many as 40,000, which is half of the current amount of troops there. Now, this would mostly impact Germany, Italy, and Spain. These are all countries whose leaders have clashed with President Trump on his war with Iran. NBC News senior national security correspondent Courtney Kuby joining me now. So, Courtney, this could be the most significant scaling back of U.S. military forces in Europe since the Cold War. What else do we know about the Pentagon's plans and how likely this could actually happen?
5: So this is all part of a six-month review that was announced back in June, looking into the U.S. military presence in Europe. So it's no secret, Vicky, that when Secretary Hegseth and some of the people around him, including his policy director at the Pentagon, a guy named Bridge Colby, when they came into the job, it was very clear that they wanted to scale back the U.S. presence in Europe. And one of the main reasons that they're using is the argument that European nations need to take more responsibility for their own defense, and that having a big U.S. presence there, as you mentioned, it's upwards of 80,000 people across Europe. Having that big presence there allows these European nations not to take as much responsibility for their own defense. So as part of this review, we're now hearing that there are some very real drastic cuts that are on the table here. Some of those options are actually going to be provided to Secretary of Defense Pete Hegseth today, but he's not going to get the final recommendations until November 6th. Then they'll go on to President Trump. Then we'll know whether, in fact, these cuts are actually going to be put into place and how large they'll be.
0: Pulling more out of Europe. At this moment and hour, when Russia is actively pushing the border threat of NATO territory, can you believe it?
1: Can you believe it? Okay, so the only question then is, if we pull these troops, does Russia engage in an attempted blitzkrieg to the surrounding European capitals?
0: Yes. I'm going to say yes.
1: Yeah, you think so?
0: We're emboldening him. He's going to do it. He's always said,
1: and then Donald Trump remains president until he dies.
0: He's always said and continued to say last week that he wants to take all of Europe.
1: Yes.
0: Is this the timing clip?
1: Well, yeah, you can play it, but it's basically saying the same thing we just talked about of, you know, if this happens, what happens next?
0: I want to hear what they say. I want to hear the talking points.
4: According to some U.S. lawmakers and European leaders have expressed real concerns that cuts like these could embolden Russia.
0: Of course.
4: Talk about the global implications of a move like this.
5: And it comes at a time when Russia is really trying to test the limit. So, of course, there's the ongoing and brutal war in Ukraine. But Russia, over the last several months, on numerous occasions, has sent drones across the border into European nations, Eastern European nations, including NATO members. And in several cases, NATO aircraft have actually shot those aircraft down. The concern is pulling U.S. troops out will only further embolden Russia to act out even more, Vicky.
0: That's right. They're going to start killing Polish farmers again.
1: From love, from Moscow with love.
0: Yeah, I saw some clip about like the Lithuanian army is training.
1: And, oh yeah, getting ready for Russian tanks.
0: Oh my gosh, they're like the these small European armies. They're like volunteer firefighter armies.
1: Yes.
0: It's literally like, I'm a school teacher, but I'm out here doing my 1 5-hour training this month. So we're definitely going to stop the Russians when they roll through. it's I don't want to laugh because, you know, I'm sure the people are being 24/7 propagandized.
1: It's been beat into their head.
0: But it's like, come on. He literally said last week, I'm not threatening Europe. I have no reason to threaten Europe. And he stood that, but, you know, he's not going to stop Ukraine. It's just the Western beat your chest battle cry. And, I mean, you've seen, I play European news here all the time. That's all they talk about is Russia. Russia, Russia, Russia.
1: Yeah. Yeah. Yeah. I mean, he's the bully down the block.
0: Right.
1: Now, what would be really funny is, you know, Putin has the opportunity to do the funniest thing. Whenever we pull these troops out, if he just invades Belarus and takes Minsk, see how that was spun by the media.
0: They're a democratic country.
1: We always loved Belarus. What are you talking about? Yeah.
0: We never call them Putin's puppet or a stooge.
1: Yeah, but again, I mean, other than increasing the Baltic Sea coastline that you control, what is the strategic importance of blitzkrieging the Estonian, Latvian, and Lithuanian capital and then daring the Americans and the Europeans to try to come take them back?
0: Reuniting Kaliningrad with the motherland. I don't know. The reason Russia wants Black Sea access is because it's the only warm water port that it has. Restricting it would cut it off from that. But it already has access to that entire northern area. The Bering Strait and what is this called? The Arctic Sea? I don't know. There is no advantage other than you're closer to Poland.
1: Maybe we can take out a couple more farmers per year.
0: Right. I don't know, man. The Europeans, they need something to focus their energy on.
1: Well, and see, and that's the thing. It benefits the U.S. currently to play up the threat, too, because how are you going to get them to spend their money on defense?
0: No, of course.
1: If they don't think there's a threat.
0: It's got to be Russia is the number one threat. We need to build up our army. Like, Europe is in a spot right now where they're realizing the entire world, gravity has shifted as we know it, and reality is no longer what it seems, and they're trying to figure out the messaging that they can tell their people that we're going to be fine and not pushed around by the actual big dong players on the map.
1: We are out of diesel, but we're going to be fine.
0: Right. This is why I've been saying for months, European federalization. It's going to be the United States of Europe. And
1: do you think an energy crisis drives that?
0: Well, I think there's a lot of things. Ursula is now promoting this whole age verification EU-wide. Member states might not even get to vote. It might just happen.
1: Oh, we can't have the kids buying diesel.
0: No, yeah, you know what I mean. Yeah, I don't know. I don't know if the energy crisis strengthens it. You know, they want to talk about increasing their collective buying power, which is just one step away from, you know, all of your banks are now belong to us.
1: Right. Yeah, so, right.
0: I don't know. Europe is an interesting spot. I hope for the best. I know we got Swiss listeners and German listeners and English listeners. I wish you all the best. I really do. But guns are cool. And come to America.
1: Well, see, that's the thing, you know. It could be argued. I'm not arguing it, of course, because I don't want to upset the sentiments of any of our European listeners. But it could be argued that the Fourth Reich is actually the best thing for Europe, just not with Ursula von der Leyen at the head.
0: Yeah, you got to get the lesbian lady, head of the ADF. She'll sit
1: up. See, but that's, in effect, that's what Ursula's doing. She's trying, to your point, to bring Europe under the control of Germany.
0: Yeah. And she's got the, she, you know what's funny about these? Like, she's viewed as obviously a hero because she's a big, strong woman and she stands up to Donald Trump. But they've always got, like, the grossest teeth, these people. And it's like, it is like the most Disney movie aspect of villains that is so true in real life. Is her teeth are disgusting and she's the actual villain. So.
1: Well, she's the villain because she doesn't, her priority is globalist progressivism as an ideology, not the people of Europe.
0: The entire world is run under the mode that Europe sets for public life. The moral relativism, you know, rainbow flag, everything. Anyone that doesn't support rainbow flags is bad. That's what she's after. She wants Europe to be the cultural central hub of the world once more, when it's literally just become North Africa.
1: Oh, boy. Yeah, I mean, it's a pipe dream. Being a culturally relevant nation or area of the world is a pipe dream if you live in a place where mass migration is a policy that's pursued.
0: Yeah, what culture? What culture are you exporting? Poverty? Pooping on the streets?
1: Pragmatism.
0: Street poops? If pooping on the street is cool, then I'm Ursula von der Leyen. I don't know. It's late. We should thank some people, though.
1: Let's thank some people.
0: You are riding along in the offensive every Tuesday night at about 5:30 p.m. John and I hop on the internet and we let you know what's going on around the world, let you give you our takes on the world. Now, we don't always have the answers because, frankly, no one does. And if they say they do, they're just lying to you. If that's attractive to you, let us know because we might start just saying we have the answers too. But we don't have any advertisers. We don't try to sell you shit. We put out the stuff. We put out the show for free, and we ask that if you get any value, you send it back to us. You can go to mmo.show/donate. There's many ways to contribute. You can send us art. You can send us articles like Trash Man. You can send us fiat donations like Trash Man. Or you can send us little bits of Bitcoin called Boostergrams. But all that information, again, mmo.show/donate. Any value you receive, please, please send it back to us. We appreciate it. We don't do it for our health, although it is, we do have fun doing it. But that being said, we always like to thank the artist from the previous week. And I believe the artist from the previous week was, who won? Woof. Woof won. That's right. He won with his little X's on the house's map.
1: Oh, yes. I need to go. I need to go to the website, yeah, which is art.mmo.show.
0: Right, and if you want to follow along, you can go to art.mmo.show as well and see all the art that we're talking about. You seen the submission from tonight? From tonight?
1: You should go to art.mmo.show and keep up with what is being presented as art.
0: I did see him mention this in the show chat, but I didn't say it out loud, what he submitted tonight.
1: You know, as much as I love this and I think it's hilarious and in good fun, I know for a fact that we have Indian listeners that would not appreciate this.
0: Latrinas. Yes, they're being compared to Latinas now, but they're adding an R and making it sound like a toilet. So, yes, but the art piece with the X's on the roof was quite good.
1: It's quite brilliant, Wolf. It really is.
0: Yes, yes, it is. This piece is relating to election season and seeing your neighbors that put out signs for liberals in front of their yard and recognizing that as a potential supply hub for you when SHTF. Yep, that's right. So I like this piece. I like that our names are kind of crayon drawn on there, like we're on the map itself. I like it. We had some other submissions.
1: Oh yeah, I didn't even notice that. Like it was like those are our houses.
0: Yeah, yeah,
1: yeah. It's a good piece. It's a good piece.
0: Appreciate it. We got.
1: You didn't make it.
0: No, I didn't. It looks like me hitting the tree. It looks like you suggested the idea of hitting the tree.
1: Yes.
0: From DJW.
1: And then it's you doing it.
0: But it's me doing it, and I know it's me because I have a Ruby Ridge T-shirt on, which I've talked about owning pretty much on the show.
1: Yes, and you know the hair color
0: right.
1: Also gives it away.
0: I like the very concerned squirrel that's upset with the tree whacking.
1: Yes.
0: Good job there. He has submitted another one, which is a large risk board, which might actually be appropriate for tonight if we don't have any other art to consider with Oman and UAE and Iran all bombing ships like a big old game of battleship.
1: It's more like a battleship board than a risk board.
0: You're right. Same map, different game. Let me ask you to look again at a map. The amount of details these artists are putting on there are great. Wolf submitted a birthday piece. It was my birthday last week. Thank you for that. Nice looking piece. It's gun themed, which is good. And then DJW about the fuel riots showed a bunch of people fighting over a can of gas in the gas station. AI is actually kind of scary good. This is really good. I like it. And everything's spelt correctly.
1: No fuel, no peace.
0: Right. All the signs say out, regular, plus,
1: out,
0: premium,
1: yeah,
0: out. Diesel, out. NetNet submitted a nice piece, which was the Chinese spy satellite. And you know...
1: Which was, we got a chuckle out of it.
0: We did. I liked it. Not a spy satellite. Honest. I love that. somebody sent me something about the Kessler effect, which is kind of what we were describing, about the pinball machine that becomes of... Like one satellite blows up and then pieces of that satellite go and take out other satellites.
1: Mm-hmm.
0: And that was also mentioned on the podcast that I had. It was Jasper89 who sent me that information on the Kessler effect, which was funny because I read it right after I heard a podcast where it was mentioned. So, and then Wolf submitted Welcome to Mauritania. E. Prince was here, which is Eric Prince of Blackwater.
1: Well, formerly of Blackwater.
0: Yeah. He's got his own, it's like Invictus or some stupid name now.
1: Yes, it's actually a pretty good name. What is Eric Prince's new company name? Vectus Global.
0: Vectus Global. They sound like the bad guys. but yes.
1: You know, speaking of the satellites, someone did, I don't know if this was the same thing you're talking about, but somebody did write about how the orbits work.
0: Right.
1: And I read a little bit of it, but I honestly didn't. I got a new baby at home, okay? So I didn't look too much into it. But after, you know, I put together the Chinese are sending pictures to Iran. We have space satellites. Uh-oh, a Chinese satellite blew up. 6 days ago, right after I put that together and we talked about it here, CNN publishes... Russian spy satellites linked to Iran strikes. Please, blow up another satellite, but it needs to be a Russian one this time.
0: Right. Space wars, baby. We have Space Force, for Christ's sake, you know?
1: Yeah, I know.
0: We're doing it. It's awesome. Okay, yeah, so if you have an art idea for art tonight, go to art.mmo.show, make an account, submit some art. We'll look at it after the show. It's always fun. I stay live on the video platforms, Rumble and YouTube, when we're looking at art, and X and Twitch, I think. So if you are interested in seeing our live decision post-show, stick around for that. But art.mmo.show, no winners yet. Operators standing by. Much appreciated. We did have some people come in by way of fiat donations. This is them sending us money on Venmo or PayPal or Cash App or Stripe. I'm sure there's more. Some guy asked if he could send a paper check. Yes, you can. And it's always appreciated. But starting off at the top of the list and earning themselves an executive producer credit, but not only that, officially becoming a praetor of the MMO show is none other than Serpent, who came in with $100.37. And he says, happy birthday, Nom, from Serpent slash Jason. And he suggests that his praetor name shall be, moving forward, Praetor Serpent of the Finger Lakes.
1: Very good. Yep. Congratulations.
0: Which I have it on good authority. The Finger Lakes were named by a 15-year-old after prom. So thank you, Serpent. Much appreciated. Thank you for the large donation and welcome to the Elite Praetor Club. I just feel like we need a praetor jingle or a ceremony.
1: It needs to be very regal because, you know, praetors were a position in Rome. And, of course, in Doom, you have the praetor suit, which is sort of the idea there.
0: What about something like this? This is pretty regal.
6: You are not
0: a poor. Hold on, I got a better one.
6: You are not
0: a praetor. Not a praetor. He is a praetor. You get it?
7: Hey, I love the. Hey.
1: Oh, you my are God. Can not you stop? A fed.
0: Thank you, praetor. You're not a fed. We appreciate you. Susan A. comes in through PayPal with $5.55. The donations really dropped off there. No, I appreciate it, Susan. $5.55 through PayPal. And she says, I really enjoyed the last show. Y'all sounded great. Congrats and blessing to the new do, Susan A. Thank you, ma'am. I agree. We do sound good. And congrats, John. The Nail Lord of Gaylord comes in through Venmo with $5. And he says, N-log here, OTO.
8: On offensive.
0: Thanks for the show. Can I get a turkey A? What did I put that under? Oh, yeah. No. Yes, here we go. Here's your turkey A, sir.
9: Turkey A trunks, Harry Adams!
0: Sorry. I put it under Erdogan. Thank you, Naylor to Gaylord. See Brooklyn 112 comes in through Cash App with $5 and says, not a fed, and we'll give you one of those, too.
6: You are not a fed.
0: Praetor Weirdo of the Not-So-Flatlands comes in through Cash App with $3.33 and says, OTO.
8: On offensive.
0: Thank you, sir. Trashman comes in through PayPal with $3.32, and he says, with fifth generational warfare ever present, protect yourself from the psyops by staying on the offensive. Trashman.
8: On offensive.
0: Thank you very much. And Dwayne S. returns with his $1 donation through PayPal and says, still not a fed, but hoping you guys turn on subscriptions soon so I can send a buck a show without thinking about it. And I think there is a link for a subscriptions because I know people have done subscriptions. So I'll try to see if I can find that and send it to you, Dwayne. So much appreciated. But that does it for all of our fiat donators this week. Love to see the list of names coming through. Thank you very much.
1: Is it time for the Bitcoin boost?
0: It is time for the Bitcoin boosts.
1: Okay. Well, I have those here. There are just a few this week, but we appreciate them all. I'm going to refresh it right now just to make sure. Eric PP comes in with 3,333 Satoshis with no note. And then Nostragang comes in with 101 and says, how do you respond to someone who asks, what you reading? Do you give a brief overview? Or do you start reading aloud until they go away? I personally show them the title, say, the title. This is what I'm reading. And if they look interested, I'll give a brief description. And if they quickly say, oh, okay, then I just leave it at that.
0: It's usually Elise, and that's usually my Kindle. And I'll tell her the book, and she'll go, still? So, I don't really read aloud. I've been known to find a passage particularly interesting and read it aloud. But other than that, yeah, pretty much just say what I'm reading. So, thank you. Any streamers?
1: Yes, we do have some streamers. We have Eric PP. Nope, that's the same list. Weirdo is currently streaming 1,233 Satoshis for this show live. Eric PP is streaming for this show live and has streamed 194. And Weirdo streamed 600 Satoshis for number 236. What are you thinking?
0: I'm thinking Bitcoin made a little bit of a rebound recently. We're at 86.
1: I saw that.
0: I think we were down in the 71,000. Really jumped up. Must mean the U.S. dollar's hurting. Whenever I see Bitcoin price go up, I always think, I wonder if USD is doing well. They're kind of counter signals a little bit.
1: Hmm.
0: Anyway, that does it for all of our donations. Should we get in the second half?
1: I think we should talk about the meetups first.
0: Oh, yes. Good call. Thank you, sir. There's one meetup. This is MMOmeetups.com. And the East Texas meetup, East Texas MMO meetup, will be taking place on Sunday, September 27th at 3:33 p.m. Fresh by Brookshires. The Longview, Texas is where it's located, hosted by the Dirty Jersey. And so far, three RSVPs. So, well, people are meeting up with DJW for our show in East Texas. Who thunk it?
1: It's very good. Thank you very much, DJW. And, you know, don't be shy. You should make a meetup for your area. It doesn't matter if anyone RSVPs. Show up. Put it for somewhere that you want to go. And if you show up and nobody comes, you get to go to a place. You get to have an excuse to go somewhere that you enjoy being. And if someone does show up, all the merrier.
0: Indeed. It's always a good time, even if you're by yourself. You can get real drunk. If you've been drunk by yourself, it's a hoot.
7: Get it on!
1: Did you see that the Pentagon piece of art has 33 likes?
0: Well, somebody's obviously
1: someone manipulating the system.
0: Scale, yeah. It's supposed to prevent multiple voting, but I think, I don't know, somebody like Cotton Gin, it seems like something he would do. Just run up the like tally on a photo. Nonetheless.
1: Nonetheless, we're out of the donation segment, so let's talk about something else.
0: Okay. What do you got?
1: What do you have for second half?
0: Oh, of course. Let me think about this for just a second. What haven't I played yet? This is a very long list. There's a Ukraine war update that I have.
1: Okay, go for it.
0: Ukraine fired over 1,000 drones at Russia.
1: Oh, I have that too.
0: Yeah?
1: Yeah, I've got it from Fox News. Who do you have it from?
0: Not Fox News.
1: Okay, well, maybe we'll do both of them.
0: Okay, let's listen to yours first.
1: Do you see it?
0: Yep. And again, for whatever reason, it's not playing. Hold on. Let me make sure that everything's systems go here. Ah, the player's muted. Huh. Okay. Mystery solved.
10: Thank you, Harris. Seen a few moments from now, Ukraine hitting Russia with a massive drone attack over the weekend. It came on the final day of Russian elections. Stephanie Bennett watching that. Stephanie's live in London. Hello.
11: Hey, Bill. Well, Moscow's mayor called it the largest ever drone attack on the capital. And video shows huge plumes of black smoke billowing across the capital. This happened when they fired 1,000 drones Saturday into Sunday. An oil refinery and apartment buildings were also damaged. Two people were killed and dozens were injured. Then you had retaliatory strikes overnight targeting Ukraine's southern city of Zaporizhia. A major sticking point in peace talks is territory. President Vladimir Zelensky is repeatedly said he will not be giving up any land to Russia. But President Zelensky said there is diplomatic momentum after a phone call with President Donald Trump yesterday. He also thanked him for signing a sweeping Russian sanctions bill named after the late Senator Lindsey Graham. The pair will meet on the sidelines of the UN General Assembly in New York this week. But as global oil prices surge, President Trump said Russia has lost control of its diesel industry. Writing on Truth Social in part earlier today, this ridiculous and never-ending war with Ukraine must be ended. The whole world suffers as 25,000 people, mostly soldiers, are being killed each month. And the attacks come as Russia wrapped up 3 days of voting in parliamentary elections this weekend, the first since Putin's full-scale invasion of Ukraine. As expected, the United Russia Party, supported by Putin, retained its majority, with many opposition candidates excluded from the race. Bill?
10: Stephanie, thanks. We'll watch it. Stephanie Bennett watching that. We'll see what Zelensky has to say while he is here in New York. Jackie.
0: Fox News update. Another diesel or oil refinery was hit. So that's cool. That's going to help everything.
1: Yeah, and I was reading someone's, I think it was a Substack earlier, in the week about they were making the argument that these attacks on the refineries are attacks on the peripheries of the refineries. So they're not, it's more of a nuisance, more of nuisance attacks than actual critical infrastructure attacks. And I don't know, I think this was just speculation, and I think the evidence was the lack of market effect balanced with the sheer volume of reported strikes on refineries, and how if the strikes that have been reported had all been critical, there'd basically be no capacity left in Russia. So obviously a decent percentage at least are these periphery nuisance attacks and aren't really affecting the process at the refineries, just delaying more than stopping. And it was kind of comparing and contrasting with the strikes on refineries and infrastructure in the Middle East, where those are much more, the more critical infrastructure is being hit at the plants in the Middle East. So maybe not as big of a deal as it seems on its face, these strikes on the Russian refineries. And also you had Trump tell Ukraine that stop striking the refineries. And they went ahead with it, and the administration didn't seem to say anything publicly. So I could definitely see these being symbolic strikes more than an attempt to keep pressure on Russia rather than just stop altogether.
0: Gotcha. Yeah, I hadn't heard that. It's a good context. My clip is exactly the same, though. Doesn't provide any more or less information. So
1: kind of okay, well, while we're talking about oil, if you're... I think that was really the only thing that came out of the Russia-Ukraine war this week.
0: Right.
1: There's, you know, some diplomatic hand-wringing going on. But there was an oil tanker in the Gulf of America that was hacked.
0: Hacked.
1: If you go into the tankers folder, you'll see the KHOU-11 Houston clip. Oil tanker hacked.
12: Good evening. Tonight, a giant oil tanker headed for Galveston reportedly had its navigation system taken over by Iranian hackers. Now the U.S. Coast Guard is investigating.
13: Both the Coast Guard and the FBI.
0: Yeah, it was. What are they investigating? Yep, it was Iran.
13: Stopped the tanker before it got to the island. But now officials say they're concerned ships may be used as weapons. Matt Doherty is hearing from Coast Guard officials tonight. He is in Galveston this evening. Matt.
14: Iranian state media is reporting the ship was controlled by hackers for 30 hours. The U.S. Coast Guard says all vessels need to pay attention. This is video from August 21st, when the Coast Guard tells me a specialized team of military and FBI officials boarded this super tanker in the Gulf after learning its computer network was hacked. Iranian state media claims hackers took control of the VL Prosperity's propeller and navigation system and knocked out its communications for 30 hours.
15: Of course, we're worried about a collision. An explosion.
14: Rear Admiral Amy Grable heads the U.S. Coast Guard Cyber Command. She says it's not hard for hackers to get malicious source code, and events like these could start happening more often.
15: And especially with the advent of artificial intelligence, that's sort of accelerating the rate at which we need to take action.
14: The South Korean-managed supertanker left Egypt on August 1st, bound for Galveston, and hacked near the Strait of Gibraltar. In a statement, the Coast Guard says the captain, crew, and shoreside corporate staff were critical partners in helping to ensure the threats were mitigated. Coast Guard officials have not said how close the ship was to land when it was stopped. And tonight, the Coast Guard is advising everyone at sea to ask for cybersecurity assistance if needed. Len and Mia.
0: What kind of flare do you shoot up for that?
1: Yeah, it's a flare that basically a firework that it emits ones and zeros.
0: I need help. Mayday, mayday. We need cybersecurity assistance. Dumb. Yeah, that's interesting. I'm surprised they didn't tie, it is, a local affiliate, so they didn't know to, but they should have tied AI into that. They used AI, which they likely did, because everyone does.
1: Yeah, I didn't get to clip it because the story was really fresh, but apparently it's confirmed that the Houthis are using Claude, which is pretty funny.
0: Well, if it was anything like my convert from Windows to Linux on the show, good luck, Houthis.
1: Yeah.
0: Oh, absolutely, we can bomb
1: now,
0: the U.S.
1: There's something about this, something's fishy about this tanker story, because in modern tankers, there is almost certainly a very manual aspect to the rudder and the steering of the ship. Now, they do say that the hackers took over the propeller. They don't call it the propeller. Yeah. Is it called the propeller? Is that what they said?
0: I think it was the propeller. Yeah.
1: Yes, the propeller. That's what they said. They took over the control of the propeller, which tells me they got access to a power system, which is much more likely. But what they don't say in here is that without the rudder, without being able to control the rudder, which has a very manual aspect of control to it, you can't steer the ship and make it a weapon. So you could run it aground, but the pilot would still have control over the rudder and be able to steer it no matter where you propelled it to. So the ship as a weapon is a bit of a red herring, maybe.
0: I don't know. I'm sure there's probably some sort of control that could be had over the propeller or over the rudder via internet connected. I'm not sure how these are connected. Eric PP's wondering why the navigation system was connected to the internet. You know, something was connected to the internet, and that's how they got in.
1: Well, the navigation systems are largely GPS-based. So unless you spoofed coordinates. But yeah, they did say the navigation system was hacked and the propeller.
0: Well, that's how GPS works. But the navigation system is like, I think that might imply they were able to navigate it, potentially.
1: Well, as long as it was basically on autopilot. But if you take it off autopilot, then you can take manual control of the rudder. And that is a known security element of modern super tankers, is a manual override of the rudder.
0: I can't push back any on that one because I don't know. But I believe you. But that's insane. Yeah, I have a feeling there's going to be like a plane crash and hackers are going to claim responsibility and they're going to have used AI. And that's how... There's going to be something. Like, something is going to be used to push forward the protectionist moat for the AI companies.
1: I wonder if it had anything to do with the Amazon jet that overran the runway.
0: It's possible.
1: Maybe a proof of concept there.
0: Right. It's so hard to trust anything you see or hear on the news anymore, just because there's like seven layers of other things that could be going on.
1: Maybe I was a little dense in this regard. But we're watching. My in-laws were here, so we're over at their house, and you know we're watching TV with them. And the Hump Day commercial comes on. You're familiar, happier than a camel on Hump Day.
0: That's right.
1: And my daughter looks at me after the commercial's over, and she says, "Where'd the camel go?" And my immediate response was, "Baby, that was on television. Nothing you see on television is real."
0: Israel.
1: And the chuckles in the room from her question quickly died with my answer. But, I mean, I feel like that's the safest route to take, is if nothing you see is actually real. We can give it a little bit of credence for discussion's sake, but as far as believing it wholeheartedly, I think that's not very smart.
0: Right. It's often I'm reminded of the grass. Like when two coworkers in the same week say that they're horrified of AI, it's like, wow, makes my cutting the cable longer. I've never had cable since I moved in this house, and I've benefited immensely from that fact.
1: Yeah, we do have a working television in our house, but it's not in our living room, and it's not utilized unless my wife and I want to watch a movie after the kids have gone to bed, and we're eating ice cream, watching a movie or something.
0: So Elise and I had our anniversary, and one of the things we like to watch is this British guy's Beard Meets Food. He does these food challenges where he eats a ridiculous amount of food, And she put like a reference to that. She's like, I love sitting on the couch with you watching an English man house 72 ounce steaks. So yeah, it's kind of funny. It's the only time we watch TV too.
1: Yeah. Do as I say, not as I do.
0: Right.
1: Kids. I do enjoy the, I get obsessed with the occasional video game too. So, that is on the television from time to time, but not with the kids around. So let's see here.
0: I'm kind of tapped out. Like everything, every other clip that I haven't played is already a topic we've covered. I guess I've got.
1: I got a quick three then to round us out. Okay.
0: Okay.
1: Speaking of airlines, and we just briefly mentioned the Amazon plane that went off the runway. There was a ground stop in four major airports yesterday, and it had to do this clip isn't going to cover it because I pulled it in the heat of the moment. But it had to do with a blown fuse in the system that will be discussed in this clip. And at the same time, a unrelated work crew cut a communication cable that serviced this system that will be discussed in the ground stop NBC clip.
0: Okay. Chaos.
5: And we begin this hour with breaking news involving several major airports. Newark Liberty International Airport, Teterboro Airport in New Jersey, and Philadelphia International Airport all experiencing ground stops right now due to an equipment outage. Newark Airport just confirmed the outage in a statement on X saying arrivals and departures are delayed. Check your flight status. Joining us now, NBC News senior correspondent Tom Costello, who covers aviation for us. Tom, okay, these airports are all right. They use the same air traffic control system. Is that the core of what we're looking at here?
16: Yeah, and pardon me for looking down at my phone, because just now we got a statement from the FAA. The FAA, quote, is pausing flights into Philadelphia, Teterboro, and Liberty, Newark Liberty Airport, due to issues with some frequencies at Philadelphia TRACON. TRACON, of course, stands for Terminal Radar Approach Control.
0: Of course.
16: And so right now, we don't have a whole heck of a lot moving at these critical airports. Again, Newark, Philadelphia, and Teterboro. And here's why. That Philadelphia TRACON, you know, we've done a lot of reporting on this over the last couple of years. The TRACON, so this is not the tower, but it's the elevated air traffic control, right? The traffic over about 10,000 feet. That is all controlled out of an office in Philadelphia. Yes, including for New Jersey airspace. And so that is where we have seen for quite some time radio issues, frequency problems. We've reported for many, many months now about the ongoing problems with old equipment, radio equipment that they've been trying to modernize. And so I don't have specifics on what particularly has gone down, other than characterized here by the FAA as some issue there with the frequencies. And so this is going to cause a real mess there in the New York, New Jersey, and Philly area.
0: Hey, you want to cripple?
1: I hate how he says frequencies.
0: Frequencies?
1: Frequencies.
0: Yeah.
1: He puts an N in there. It's like my daughter puts an extra L in chocolate. She says chalocolate.
0: Chalocolate. My mom used to say guacamole.
1: Guacamole?
0: Guacamole. Like
1: Glock. Yeah. Guacamole.
0: Yeah.
1: What is she like? Is she moonlight as a gangster rapper?
0: No, she just, you know.
1: Give you this guacamole.
0: She wasn't a fan of ethnic food. Just kidding. Yeah, that's great information. Hey, if you want to cripple three major U.S. airports, target this place in Philadelphia.
1: Yes. TRACON. Rap battle between guacamole and TRACON.
0: And chalocolate.
1: Okay, next on the list is a shooting in Austin, Texas.
0: Oh, yeah, I did have this clip. Here we go.
17: Well, outrage in Austin, Texas over an ICE agent shooting a delivery driver after a chase. The man's lawyers tell ABC News that he was delivering for DoorDash when ICE pulled him over Sunday and eventually shot him, sending him to the hospital. Now protests are erupting as Austin city officials demand to know if the shooting was necessary. ABC's Melissa Adon joins me now for more. Melissa, the man's lawyer says ICE won't give her any information about her client's condition or even tell her where he is. What more do we know?
18: Hey there, Andrew. So far, Garces Perez's attorney says she has been unable to get basic information about her client's condition or where exactly he's being held since he was released from the hospital into federal custody. That's what we learned from Homeland Security. So far, what they've told us is that Garces Perez was shot in the torso, and they say that he is in stable condition, but he is being held by federal authorities while awaiting deportation. So his attorney, of course, is calling for more transparency, asking, you know, that she's concerned about his medical status, his ability to communicate with legal counsel, and just ensuring that he is okay before further steps are taken. Andrew?
17: How is ICE responding to the questions about the shooting, Melissa?
18: Look, right now, federal officials have released super limited details about the shooting in itself. A law enforcement source, however, telling ABC News, this is what we've learned, that agents actually identified Garces Perez through license plate checks and believe that he fled after there was a brief encounter with officers before the shooting occurred.
0: There's that anti-flock angle.
18: Saying that moments right after yes. that's when that shooting happened. And of course, we're seeing all of this video. So Homeland Security has emphasized that Garces Perez was in the country illegally and he was subject to a final deportation order. But with this video of the incident that's now spreading online, local leaders and community members are demanding an independent investigation. Of course, ABC News, we've reached out to ICE for additional comment, but we are awaiting further response. Andrew.
1: Okay, so I have a, we do a little crowd analysis here at the show, and I'm pulling up some pictures of these protests from Austin, and I'm just going to take one of these pictures, and I'm going to go from left to right and just call out some things that I see. Mexican flag, okay. Obviously people of Latino descent, white woman with a short bob haircut, blue hair with tattoos holding up a Justice for Wilbur sign with an N95 mask.
0: Of course.
1: Androgynous man with a ponytail, N95 mask. Skinny stoner with Converse and beanie saying something snarky, I'm sure. 40 BMI. Androgynous native woman, maybe? With John Lennon glasses and dirty blue jeans, Mexican flag, and so, probably three more masks in the photo.
0: Sounds like a healthy amount of well-rounded Americans. She the one, the lady that's wearing a shirt that says Mexico, the fun side of the border, the fun side of the wall.
1: Yeah. No, I have not, but that's fantastic.
0: Go there. Go have fun. I love the Venezuelan guy, and everyone comes out with Mexican flags.
1: Mm. And, of course, the mayor of Austin says he's very angry, mister.
0: Did he say it was after a chase he was shot?
1: Yes.
0: So they tried to pull him over, he ran.
1: Yes.
0: And they shot him then.
1: And apparently there's a video. There's a video that has been circulated. I'm going to see if I can find it. Yeah, we get a live reaction. We do a little live reaction here.
0: The body cam footage that I've seen is post-shot.
1: ICE, Austin. Should I put delivery driver?
0: It doesn't matter.
1: Okay, so we're under an overpass. We have a guy being pulled from the vehicle.
0: He's already shot by this point.
1: Oh, is he?
0: Yeah.
1: Oh, so they shot him while he was in his car.
0: Yeah, so the body cam footage that you see is just the cop approaching the ICE officers after this guy's already been shot. Venezuela migrant media. Yeah, I was just watching the ICE video. It's only the post him getting arrested after he shot. It's not the actual shooting.
1: I was led to believe there was a video of him prior to being shot.
0: No, it's just...
1: Yeah, I love this. Shot mid delivery. What kind of update do you get on DoorDash when your driver gets shot by ICE?
0: Ironically, he was delivering Chipotle to a white lady.
1: I mean, the probability of that is high.
0: Yeah.
1: Okay, ICE just shot a DoorDash driver.
0: I love how they just couch the fact, like, if you didn't hear, it was after a chase, but they like put the chase in real tightly. Like he was like they try to make it sound like he was just sitting in his car and a nice guy shot up and said, "You're a Mexican, ain't you?" There is no benefit
1: Let's
0: to
1: see.
0: The doubt.
1: This is so weird because he's obviously conscious after they shoot him. So what I'm really curious what happens now.
0: They arrest them. They take him to the hospital. What led to this?
1: And I misspoke. I don't mean what happens now. That yes, they took him to a hospital. He was stable. Okay. I'm seeing the shooting video now.
0: What?
1: All right. I've got it. It's a bystander's video. I'm going to listen to it. So just bear with me here for a second.
0: Hold on.
1: There's no audio. That's great.
0: You have a link you can tag me in on
1: Twitter. Yeah.
0: Tag Gary Daniels on Twitter.
1: I'm not hearing any audio on this post. Maybe you can post listen to it on the stream. Mm. It looks like he

0: Hey, he's breaking the law.
1: What do you want?
0: We're trying to detain him, and he breaks the law again. Yeah, sorry. And they're putting on blue gloves to help him right after. Hey, sorry about that, bro, but you can't be here illegally. All right.
2: Yeah, okay. So the last one I have is in the miscellaneous folder. And, you know, there's not a great chance of your backyard swallowing you, but the chance is never zero.
0: The title of this clip is called Backyard Hole, which has all sorts of connotations, but we should play it.
3: Terrifying moments for a Long Island woman as the ground opened up and swallowed her into the earth below. As Jennifer McLogan reports, neighbors heard the victim's screams and cries for help and came running.
4: Just seconds, you're just like walking, the ground just went and I was...
0: She just moved to Gomorrah last week.
4: It's in a hole.
5: With dog Daisy anxiously looking on, Danielle Timone suddenly found herself 8 feet under in her Bohemia backyard when the earth opened up.
4: People suffocate and they die. So I thought that first.
5: September 17th, it was Danielle's 47th birthday.
4: It's my birthday. This might be my death date.
0: It's
4: couldn't breathe
0: birthday.
4: Well, because I was like gasping and scared and crying.
5: Danielle wasn't sure if she'd been swallowed into a water well, cesspool, or sump.
4: And I was trying to put my legs up to try to get up, but the stone was crumbling down.
5: Eventually, one neighbor happened to walk out to her front porch when another was getting in her car on the driveway. Both heard the screams and came running.
4: The two women, Christine and Maggie, just ran up that way.
6: At first, we were thinking maybe she was in a shed or something, so we weren't looking on the ground.
4: They said, keep screaming. Don't stop screaming. And then...
5: They couldn't figure out where the screaming was coming from.
7: Oh, my God. She fell on the ground. Okay, Ned. We're on the phone with 911.
8: You're going to be fine, Danielle. They're on their way.
7: Danielle, they're on their way.
5: Using a ladder around mud, water, and roots to rescue.
4: Firemen, cops, a special unit cops, ambulance, EMTs, they were wonderful.
6: I was tearing up. I was crying. As soon as she got out of the hole, I just gave her the biggest hug.
4: And they all sung happy birthday to me. It was great.
5: Despite whiplash and pulled muscles, Danielle says she's overcome with gratitude. On Long Island, Jennifer McLogan, CBS News, New York.
3: What a terrifying experience. And Danielle tells Jennifer she thinks she was trapped for about half an hour. She's a licensed physical therapist, and now she says she's working on her own physical recovery.
0: Well, Judge, I was going to say, if she fell into a sump, she must have been, you know, the queen of latrinas. But considering her friend gave her a big hug as soon as she got out, I have to imagine it wasn't a sump that she fell into.
2: Yeah.
0: They pulled me out of the hole, and then they all sang happy birthday.
2: And if you look at the pictures on this, this story, this hole that she fell into, it's no bigger than her shoulder width. I mean, it was the perfect size hole to just swallow her entirely.
0: How do you not have...
2: And, you know, thankfully, she had a normal BMI, so she didn't get stuck at her hips when she fell into the
0: hole. Like a goose's gloop. I got a goose's glooped in my backyard. Oh, man. That's funny. Yeah, the sinkholes are a big issue here in St. Louis, especially in the city when it was built so many years ago. What's cool is you can see the old, like, bricks that they used for the street when it happens, but it happens all over the city of St. Louis. There's one that opened up behind my garage when I was living in the city proper. And I like called the city 3 times. And finally, they're like, we'll have someone come out and look at it. And they came out and they put a cone next to it for like a month.
2: Yeah, of course.
0: I'm like, that's your solution is you put a cone? I could have gone to Walmart and bought a cone myself. So it was kind of funny. But yeah, don't get swallowed by sinkholes, people. You, especially on your birthday. What? I'll say this, when your birthday rolls around, look where you're stepping, because you might accidentally get swallowed by a sinkhole.

0: I'm pretty sure the earth opening up and swallowing her is the exact verbiage of what happened to Sodom and Gomorrah in the Bible. Is it not?
1: No, they were destroyed by

0: fire and brimstone.
1: Oh, I thought they got swallowed into the earth. I swear, there's a biblical story of a town getting swallowed.
2: You are not crying.
1: No idea what that is.
0: You've gone nuts over there.
1: It's got to be my board. I don't know what's going on.
2: You are not crying.
0: Number 16, the earth swallowing Korah and his followers. You got to lay off over there.
1: I am not doing it. It is randomly firing. So there was a town swallowed by the earth.
0: No, people. Korah, son of Izhar, the son of Kohath, the son of Levi, and certain Reubenites, became insolent and rose up against Moses. With them were 250 Israelite men, well-known community leaders who had been appointed members of the council. Our outro is long, but not this long.
1: It just ended because I hit the A key. Look, here, this is me typing on my keyboard.
2: The war crimes.
1: You hear that?
0: Why are you doing this to us at the end of the show?
1: I'm not trying to do this, is what I'm telling you, John. I'm telling you it's a software glitch. I don't know what's happening right now.
0: But you just mentioned your keyboard, which is hardware.
1: I am trying to type about the town that got swallowed by the earth into Google search, and when I do,
0: why don't
1: this
0: you
1: happens.
0: Let me do that? I'm reading it.
1: Well, I don't know what to do now. Our intro ended.
0: Outro.
1: Outro. It's done. Thanks for listening, everybody. We'll see you next Tuesday. I've been Dang Airing.
0: And I've been John G. Dew, where I've not yet been swallowed by the earth.
3: Please clap.
1: See ya.

Hello, people of the internet. How's it going today? How you doing? I'm Billy Bones, and this is A Walk Through the Mind, a moment where we can sit down and hang out, chit-chat, discuss a handful of ideas that have been bouncing around inside my head, and see if we can't take those ideas for ourselves and go out and get the conversation started with friends, family, the people we meet on the street, or maybe we just get those gears turning in our own head and see where it takes us. So I read two books this last couple weeks at the same time, and I guess it helps having one in physical print and the other one through Audible. And quite the dichotomy, I guess that's the, I hope that's the right word, between the two stories. One of them merely a suggestion of one of the classics, A Brave New World by Aldous Huxley. And then through a conversation with someone at the farmer's market, I figured since they were reading it, I would challenge myself and read A Handmaid's Tale. Mostly because that Handmaid's Tale has been in the news, and with the brief look up in the on the internets, apparently it's over 10 years it's been in the news, but apparently that's the way Republicans want the world to be. And after reading that book, I don't know where they're getting whatever information on that. Both books describe, I guess it's flip sides of the coin on dystopia and utopia. Aldous Huxley's A Brave New World at least offers the perspective between an excessively civilized industrial society with a visitor from a non-industrialized / supposedly uncivilized society, just a different civilization within the world, and A Handmaid's Tale is purely dystopian, is the way it kind of comes across. A Brave New World, written in 1932, and A Handmaid's Tale, 1984, which makes a huge difference. I didn't find out about the copyright date on A Handmaid's Tale until the very end of the recording, and I was sitting there judging the book by present-day standards, I guess, again, because of the passing news, again, without being informed on anything on that other than it's in the news, and that's apparently what Republicans want. But I knew Brave New World was old. It's kind of crazy to sit there and see how forward-thinking Brave New World was. Kind of annoying that the cultish aspect of a Brave New World, everybody's worshiping Ford, and the Model T, they make the sign of the T, and society is segregated with a caste system, but the caste system is not merely just how you're born, but everyone in the civilized civilization is a test tube baby, and there are no parents. And yet the, let's not go to the and yet, but, and the society, when they hit points of aggravation or even just at the end of their workday, instead of having a beer, they take what is called soma in the book, and it's pretty well comparable to modern-day SSRIs, minus any negative aspects. It's, you know, like going out and having a couple beers, being relaxed, being enjoyed, and then you wake up, no hangover. It's beautiful. The uncivilized society drinks mezcal, which is tequila, and they get drunk and have hangovers. But creates the same aspect. But the joyous part about the soma, again, is no hangover, and you go back and you can do your part within civilized society. You are always supposed to be a member of something. In A Brave New World, you're not. Being alone is not a thing in the civilized society. Although there are a couple of social outcasts, kind of, is stronger than what it is, but individuals that evolved or the test tube didn't flip right or got an extra or a little bit minus of the perfect concoction, that the individual stands out from where they're supposed to be in their caste.
You have individuals that are made, can't really say bred, maybe they are bred, to be ultra smart, ultra witty, and their lot in life is to kind of lead society. And then lower and lower down, you get middle management levels of interaction, and all the way through a specific multiple twin setup where they've got something figured out. Where once you catch the egg splitting in two, you can catch it or zap it or do something like that. And you can get upwards of like 800 of the same twin. And those guys fall into the very bottom barrel of the caste. But they do the absolute menial work that no one ever wants. Always got to have burger flippers, huh? But looking at the humanity of it, because they're still humans. There's still aspects of living life. Not necessarily gender roles, but the pursuit of reproduction. Minus the reproduction, they've got a ritual that goes on so no one gets pregnant. And you go about living your life. And then the savage, as he is called in the book, is brought over from uncivilized world to illustrate the dichotomy of uncivilized and civilized world, looking at how parents raise children. Integrate themselves within greater society as opposed to, again, everybody is installed, placed, guided, and hypnotized, kind of. They do sleep injections of spoken word as the children sleep. They say things like, eat more kale, eat more kale, eat more kale. Except they don't say that. But they say something along those lines, again, to help numb them or program them into their lot in society. Be that if they're up in skyscrapers, they tumble the test tubes as they go down the conveyor belt. Or the younger ones that deal with the dead bodies, they're always, always, always around dead people from very young, and just to desensitize them. And again, at the end of their day, everybody gets soma. Everybody gets soma. Everybody's encouraged to fornicate on their own leisure time. No one is an individual. Everybody shares everybody. And so it becomes a somewhat mentally numb for the populace, hypersexualized society. How funny how that sounds kind of familiar. Or maybe that's just me and my old-fashioned ways. Don't call me Republican, though. Because then we go over to A Handmaid's Tale. 1984, when it was written, released 1985, and our main character, this lady, it's all a self-perspective, communicating somehow with the reader within thoughts. You are behind her eyes, experiencing this, hearing all the innermost thoughts, and it's a very not sexualized society outside of the fact that it is culty. It's culty. It's not even religious. It's a freaking cult. And maybe I get some people with their hackles up, but I read not too long before this, Under the Banner of Heaven, which talks about Mormon fundamentalists and the craziness that instilled in there. And so as I'm reading A Handmaid's Tale, so much of that Under the Banner of Heaven is coming back, which starts off with a murder. And I believe 1991 or 1994, of a family of apostates, people that left the church and the church, or individuals within the church, not the church. The church did not sanction this directly within their rules and regulations. It's somehow-ish kind of allowed, but not. It's religion. But talking about the Mormons and their life of polygamy. Now that the Mormons, real-life Mormons, under polygamy are purely out there to propagate for Mormonism. Whereas in A Handmaid's Tale, there is the inability within all of society due to one event or another that pregnancies are not a guaranteed thing to follow through. And even sometimes within when the baby comes all the way through to full term, they're not going to make it through all of life.
It's not totally post-apocalyptic in society, but the United States got overrun by some ultra-religious group that took out the president and Congress and, like, super integrated to then shatter the Constitution, to then allow a level of Mormonism, polygamy, but the other level of religious installation that I saw was, and forgive me for being crude on it, but the Muslim religion. I don't know the specifics, but I was getting remembrances, flashbacks of women who are enticed, which then turned out to be tricked, to go over to the Middle East to marry princes. These individuals that say they will take care of them, they will support them, they will love them, and they'll have all the riches and glories available to them, only to find out that they are pretty much prisoners and they're added to a harem. And whether or not there's one wife, head wife, and then they're all concubines, for lack of a better term, or if they're all kind of equal. I don't know within that aspect. I don't even know if that necessarily qualifies within the religion. I just know it's the Middle East. So forgive me for my lack of education on that. But there's a level of Machiavellianness within The Handmaid's Tale of people expressing levels of power over other individuals. Machiavellians don't pursue power, or they pursue power over money. Now, in The Handmaid's Tale, there's not really any money. Life has gone to crap. The greater ability to grow foods and whatnot has become rough. So it's old-timey. It's old-fashioned. It's kind of like Salem witch trials kind of stuff era, minus the witches and burning and all that other fun stuff. But as the main character of A Handmaid's Tale is going through, she recalls aspects of her youth in the sexualization of women. And I have to reiterate the 1984 aspect, which means this woman who's growing up, or our character, grew up with parents that existed in very specific gender roles, very religious expectations from the family, rigid ideals. The shift from TV had been around, radio had been around, but it was still qualifies within its infancy. Grew up in a period of time that went from very specific about how you dress, ladylike, and get your bonnet on and your long dress, don't show your ankles, blouses, no exposed shoulders for the ladies, to then coming to a point where sex sells and pretty women within the covers or the advertisements. Many times there's talks of the magazines that became outlawed. There were obviously Playboy and I don't know if Hustler was around, but all of those got burned. But even things as innocuous as, I don't know, maybe a Vogue magazine or something, where I don't even read these magazines, so I can't tell you specifics, but where either women got to flaunt their personal beauty, or even things as in like the JCPenney advertisements. I know they mentioned those, where you would have women in dress skirts flaunting themselves. And we can sit there and look at, you know, that was the patriarchy coming in and saying, you need to sell yourself. Or we look at women empowerment. There were talks of marches that turned into riots due to excessive police control, due to the religious state that had taken over. But the right for abortions, or the right for free sex, the right to explore, journey out. The time period where there was talk of the population bomb and the potential of too many people being born and society not being able to sustain it. And so being extra cautious about who we all bring into the world. And so again, with this religious fervor, community taking over and enforcing all of this, not only because the, who knows when the inability to have babies properly, that's not successfully, came about,
because it is, the book is all memories. So it's all jostled. It's not this happened and that happened and that happened. It's a recollection. So things get mixed and mushed and mashed because that's the nature of memories. And at some point they all become one. But reading this book and looking at these people in pursuit of woman empowerment and where they've all come from, where they're gone and then snapped into, locked into, it's quite interesting to see where everything has come from that point to where we are today in the real world. Now, it's not that I expect women to be barefoot and pregnant in the kitchen. It's not that I don't believe that they should be active members in society, and I don't believe that they should be restricted in necessarily what they wear. I think there's a level of decorum, a level where we don't need to show everything. Again, I'm okay that we don't have dresses barely showing the ankles, because men might go crazy. But do we really need to show off everything? Do we need to maintain our soma because everything is so out of balance? Are we all, or are women, extra empowered to be like the heathen men that go out? Because men are pigs. We all know this, obviously. But does that justify it? I don't know. I guess we got equal gender roles nowadays. Or do we? Or don't we? Not too sure. But we have two stories where children are manufactured to fall into their caste. And another story where children can't reliably be born. And so there's the pursuit of surrogate mothership, which is kind of the roundabout excuse within the religious aspect. How do we file in or adjust the metrics for an educated and wealthy society that children become less and less? The more wealthy and intelligent couples are, the fewer children they seem to have, statistically. You know, we can look at the cost of living going up. And so we can have our reasons and or excuses that we can't have children. But yet we still go out and make the excuse to engage in activities that might not be the smartest activities. They're fun. It's a good time. And I'm not here to hold judgment. Again, these are talking points, gears turning, ideas. Get that conversation started. Maybe you go through and read the book. Don't watch the TV show. Sit there and view it from the individual's eyes. Maybe you'll see it completely differently. Because at the end of the book, there is the pursuit of love. Actually, both books talk about the pursuit of love and end up on opposite sides of the coin, lo and behold. So what is right? What is wrong? I don't know. It's just been, again, something to sit there and go, from such a puritanical society to where we are now. And will that pendulum swing back and then create an ultra-puritanical society? I don't think so. I don't think we're going back to dresses and or hijabs. The one little picture I did come across for the Handmaid's Tale TV show showed little bonnets. But the bonnets only came to the side of the head, whereas the bonnets in the book or full-on hoods, essentially, where they extend past the forehead, past the eyes, inches. So you're really only allowed to look kind of forward in whatever's available in your immediate view. Nothing to see left or right. But if there is too much free will, if there is too much of an open society in fornication, how do we fix it? So I'm sure not going to let the Westboro Baptist Church come in and rule Congress. I'm not going to let religious fundamentalists, which include the Mormons, the Baptist Church, Westboro Baptist Church, or extreme Muslims, or extreme Jewish people, extreme anything, come in and tell us how to make this happen. I don't see it as a potential possibility within the United States, the way the United States is built, run, and operated. Because within both The Handmaid's Tale and Brave New World, there were very much aspects of what happened in Germany. Germany and the Third Reich, the Nazis, coming to power. But their society, not just how their government is run, but the individuals who make up that country
We're raised a certain way, certain level of heritage, ideals were passed on from generation to generation to generation that enabled things like that to happen. Handmaid's Tale and A Brave New World can't happen on a massive scale. Localized, absolutely. Absolutely, I point you towards the docuseries Wild Wild Country to understand how that works. And so if you feel that our society has gone too far, one way or the other, it is on you to instill the beliefs of a proper society into the people following behind you, attempting to give good guidance to those around you. But we all know people don't listen. They all have their own ideas. They got better ideas than us. So we're not going to force anybody. We're merely going to start the conversation, get those ideas rolling and flowing, and see where we come up. But read the books first. Read both of them at the same time. Challenge yourself. But if you don't, if you can't, that's okay. If you don't read either of them, I don't care. That's up to you. Because I did it. I did the hard work. And I've been Billy Bones, B-I-L-L-Y-B-O-N, the number 3-S. You find me on X. I guess I'll start switching that over. Apparently Twitter's coming back. But X, at Billy Bones, at noauthority.social. No, at Billy Bones. I'm on the Fediverse, at Billy Bones, at noauthority.social. And if you don't have the social meds, that's okay. Go to the website, billybones.com. Remember that is spelt with the number 3 instead of the letter E. And there you'll find a link to past shows and their show notes. No show notes today, and if I do decide to add some in, they're going to be minimal. Something that you could have just taken a note or two mentally to make it through. But there's also a link for email, SoundCloud, a link for Tabletop Woodworks for a little bit of bonus value for value. And then there is that link that does say value for value. Because I release this show free of charge, no paywalls, no sponsorships, no one holding a dollar bill over my microphone, controlling what I can or cannot say, in hopes that you find value out of it. I mean, and if you did, fantastic, thank you very much, I'm glad you did. The first thing that I ask that you do is you give this show a share. Maybe someone else comes up with a talking point, gets the gears turning, finds out that they want to join a religious cult for one extremism or another. Or maybe they want to leave their cult, and then you need to give them help. Get them out of that cult. But only on their own accord. But if you found that this show was worth a monetary amount of value, be that Federal Reserve Freedom Units, better known as the US dollar, or Satoshi's teeny tiny bits of Bitcoin, we are in luck. I accept both. And I give thanks to Lady Get Over It, who sends in her $15 monthly donation. Steve E sending in his $6 monthly donation. And then we have Danielle W coming in with a $5 one-time donation. Thank you very much, sir. And then, like I said, we got the streaming Satoshis. We got Dame Slamy coming in between a stream and a boost. Brought in 3,772 Satoshis. Thank you very much, ma'am. And to everybody else out there in podcast land, thank you very much for listening. I love you guys, and I will talk to you next time.

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0: In today's episode, the NTSB is looking into whether that Amazon plane, which went off the end of the runway in Miami, killing three people, should have gone around.
1: The nose landing gear and the right main landing gear touched down, and ground speed was 158 knots.
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2: 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I'm Captain Jeff, a former U.S. Air Force pilot and retired Delta Airlines captain. 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
5: Hi there, Jeff. 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
6: It's beautiful. It's just beautiful.
2: It's gorgeous.
5: Flying box. Yeah. The registration of this amazing helicopter was X-ray Victor 724, and it was one of the very few tri-rotor designs, I think, ever built. I don't know if another one was. It was powered by a single Merlin engine. Damn powerful, those things. You'd need to be, wouldn't you, to get that flying? Mm. And they built two airframes. Unfortunately, a failed swash plate, that's the bit that kind of helps tilt the rotors, caused a crash that ended further development. What a shame, because I think with such a wonderful looking aircraft, it would be nice to see it around nowadays.
6: Yeah, it's just so aerodynamic.
5: Yeah,
6: it's,
5: I know.
6: It's beautiful.
5: That wonderful undercarriage, I think.
6: Yes.
5: So substantial.
6: Yes.
7: Not dangly
6: and the way
7: at all.
6: It doesn't fold up or anything. I like
5: exactly.
6: it.
5: Exactly.
2: So I thought the swash plate was something that you'd find on a pirate ship or something.
6: That's a swash. That's a swashbuckling plate.
2: Oh, I'm sorry.
5: Gotcha. Oh, perhaps that's why it buckled.
6: Uh-huh. Yeah. Ooh. Yes. Ooh, swashbuckling plate.
2: All right, title. Write that down.
6: Title. Got it.
2: Well, thank you very much for that show number 724.
5: Well, I was going to say at least nobody died, but sadly in the crash, all three on board, which included a test pilot and a bunch of engineers, died. But let's not go there.
2: Yeah, well, too late.
7: Too late.
5: Oh, what a shame.
2: Your timing is just never impeccable.
6: He does his best.
2: I know. Yeah. I know. Well, thank you for doing the best you can, sir. And speaking of that, from the Northwoods of the Atlanta suburbs, race car driver, self-taught chef, commercial multi-engine instrument-rated pilot with an interest in anything with enough horsepower to kill him, it's Alpha Juliet, or we like to call him AJ.
8: Hey, Jeff. Hey, everybody. Back, finally at home, hopefully for more than a couple days this time. So, added another couple thousand miles to my travel trip this month.
2: Wow. You've been doing a lot of it. Can't wait to hear about it. All right. And also, last but not least, from her studio in Toronto, Ontario, Canada, retired financier and aviation enthusiast, spreadsheet master, and our producer, it's the lovely Liz Piper.
6: Hi, everybody. Welcome to the last show of the summer, or I guess of the winter if you're in the Southern Hemisphere.
5: Oh, so, very true.
6: Yeah, uh-huh.
2: Oh, that's right, the 21st.
5: You made me all depressed now.
6: I believe fall arrives in the Northern Hemisphere on Tuesday, which always is confusing because I thought it was always the 21st.
2: Yeah,
6: but now it seems
2: days.
6: To float around, and I don't get it anymore.
2: Well, you know.
6: Anyway, have a good show, you guys.
2: All right. Thanks, Liz.
6: Bye.
5: Deuces.

0: stand by for news.
1: All right, we're going to start off with this, a recent crash just a couple of days ago. We're recording this on Thursday, the 17th of September. This happened on Tuesday out in California, Chatsworth, to be exact. KNBC and KVEA aerial reporter Eliana Moreno and pilot George Martini died in a helicopter crash while working on coverage in Chatsworth, California. Three people were killed and one person was hospitalized Tuesday night when a helicopter covering news for NBC LA and Telemundo 52 crashed in the Los Angeles community of Chatsworth. The crash was reported just before 7 p.m. in the 9100 block of North Mason Avenue in Chatsworth, a neighborhood in northern Los Angeles, according to Los Angeles Fire Department. NBCLA confirmed the helicopter was News Chopper 4, which is operated by Angel City Air and was providing news coverage. Several TV news helicopters were in the West San Fernando Valley community reporting on a crash involving a Metro bus. The LA Fire Department said the helicopter went down between two commercial buildings. The crash resulted in a fire. I should probably be playing that video. All right. So there's a view that we're seeing of the crashed helicopter. It was, I think, an Airbus helicopter.
2: Oh.
1: Forgot what kind of, what the model is. But
2: can't blame Boeing.
1: Nope. Can't blame Boeing this time. That's for sure. Yeah. Well, I'm sure they'll figure out a way. A woman who witnessed the helicopter crash recounts what she and her husband saw just before the tragedy occurred. From the helicopter itself, it's pretty... Oh, I guess maybe that was a news clip or something that I was supposed to... That goes with that comment that I just read.
2: Oh, wow. Carry
1: on. Yes. According to L.A. Fire Department Public Information Officer Brandon Silverman, he said, from the helicopter itself, it's pretty well destroyed. So anyway, they've already been theorizing what may have happened to the helicopter. Of course, the investigation is going to be ongoing with the National Transportation Safety Board, but it seems that some of the recordings, video recordings, are indicating that the engine may have failed and that an auto rotation was attempted, but it just wasn't successful. And then, sadly, when it impacted the ground, it ignited the fuel, leaked, and it just became a big fireball. So, sadly, yeah. The two aboard the helicopter, the reporter and the helicopter pilot, were killed.
2: And someone on the ground was killed.
1: And somebody on the ground was also
2: another
1: killed.
2: Another one injured.
1: And another one injured seriously, I believe. So what do you guys think? I mean, have you heard of anything regarding this? What people are supposing may have happened?
3: A news bit this morning on the early morning news that was talking about there was some analysis. I'm not sure if it was. I don't think it was any sort of a CVR, but analysis of some sort of footage of the helicopter that they did some audio analysis on it and heard a change in tone of the engine.
1: Okay,
3: that sounded like it could be precursor to it failing, but it was all very kind of vague, as everything is in something this early.
1: Yeah, you know, Juan Brown already has a video out regarding some of the analysis of this, and one of the recordings that he used in his video, the Blanco Lirio channel, we'll have a link to that in the show notes, had some kind of a warning tone identified with rotor speed, and I don't think he was absolutely certain the tone was because of a low rotor speed or a high rotor speed. I guess maybe they use the same tone for both, but something was going on with the rotor speed, and
4: how did they get that? Was it transmitted?
1: I don't know how he ended up getting that that information, but it was clearly you could hear the rotor in the background, and you could hear that warning tone going on. Yeah, that's a good question, Nick. I'm not sure how Juan ended up getting that audio. That's all we have
2: right now.
1: And so when we hear more, we'll likely talk about it in a future episode. So,
3: MetroDoc's comment actually might give you the answer.
1: They were broadcasting
3: live.
4: Oh, wow.
3: At the time of the event.
4: Okay.
2: Oh, boy.
1: Oh, so that must have been why. Oh, okay. So that's where he got the audio then, I guess, from the live broadcast. Okay. Thank you, MetroDoc, for that.
2: I mean, it is pretty incredible when you see coverage out in L.A. There's usually like four or five or even six helicopters. I mean, I don't think this was the issue here that somebody ran into them, but they must have to really coordinate together over sort of an accident scene and stuff.
1: Yeah, it can be
3: kind of a disaster, actually, a lot of times. I think we've covered stuff on the show before, but yeah. I've also seen many stories about how not well coordinated those can be, especially moving events like car chases and things like that.
2: Right.
3: Five or six helicopters all trying to follow him.
1: That's kind of a miracle. It doesn't happen more often.
3: Mm-hmm.
1: All right, okay, let's move on to the next item here. This is an update on the news of the overrun of the Amazon Prime Air 767 in Miami that we talked about last week. Let's see. I guess the breaking news regarding, well, there's a few things that we want to talk about as far as the update is concerned. But one of the big things was that because Amazon is a party in this investigation, and from what they've been hearing about the operator, the contracted operator of this flight, 21 Air, they've decided to pause their association or pause their contract with 21 Air. Yeah, here we go. Here's the quote. After the tragic incident last weekend, we spent time supporting the investigation and reviewing some of the surrounding circumstances, and we've decided to pause our operations with 21 Air, the operator of Flight 7598, Amazon spokesperson Kelly Nantel said. So one of the things, or a few of the things that they've released as far as their initial investigations concerned here, because they had access to the cockpit voice recorder and also the flight data recorders. The flight data recorder, 30 seconds before the end of the recording, the nose and right main landing gear touched down at 158 knots. 23 seconds prior to the end of the recording, brakes were applied at 146 knots. 19 seconds prior to the end of the recording, the left main gear touched down at 134. 15 seconds prior to the end, the brakes were released at 120 knots. So just 15 seconds before the end of this recording, brakes were released, throttles were increased, consistent with go-around thrust, 11 seconds before the end of the recording, so about 4 seconds after the increase in the throttle quadrant, the throttles, the brakes were applied again and thrust levers were reduced to idle at 117 knots, 7 seconds before the end of recording, lateral, longitudinal, and vertical accelerations changed. Ground speed was 96 knots at that point. Final ground speed was 65. There is no indication in the flight data recorder that speed brakes or thrust reversers were deployed, ever. The takeoff weight was 252,182 pounds. The planned landing weight was 231,236 pounds. The cargo, which was mainly contact lenses, weighed 32,222 pounds. And then they have a transcript of the cockpit voice recorder.
4: They've got a time here, which basically runs up to where the CVR recording, the cockpit voice recorder recording, ends. And it starts at about 6 minutes, 2 seconds, when they don't identify the pilots. They just say a pilot called for flaps to be set to one. So that would normally be from whoever's flying the aircraft, and the pilot monitoring would be moving those controls. At 4 minutes 18 seconds, they checked in with Miami Tower and were cleared to land on runway 30. 2 minutes 53 seconds, they called for flap 5. 2 minutes 37 seconds, they lowered the landing gear. 2 minutes 14 seconds, pilot called for flaps to be set to 15. And 1 minute 42, a pilot called for flaps to be set to 20 degrees, and the other pilot cautioned they were too fast. The other pilot made additional comments regarding the aircraft's excessive speed throughout the remainder of the recording. There was not a constant verbal response to the comments about the speed. And I'm just going to step aside for this and go, when you are being task saturated and you're being overcome by the situations, one of the first things you tend to lose is your ability to process sounds, particularly voices. So, you know, if the pilot who's doing the flying is getting completely maxed out, it's quite likely that he was just ignoring what was being said to him because he's concentrating so hard on the tasks which are currently overwhelming him, I would say. I don't know if that's true or not, but that's just my feeling. 1 minute, 23 seconds sounds consistent with the autopilot disconnect. And then a minute and 12 seconds, electronic, you get the 1,000 call out. So all that first bit happened above 1,000 feet. And then you get a sync rate call out, sync rate, and at 500 foot call out, and that's 58 seconds before the end of the tape. Then you get sync rate again, and you get a call out of 100. And 50 seconds to go, you get minimums. At 48 seconds, too low terrain, announced four times. So, you know, all these automatic warnings should be breaking through to whoever's flying the aircraft, and most of them would require a mandatory go-around.
3: That's what I was going to ask, is wouldn't each one of those below 1,000 feet, that's a
4: yep.
3: immediate well, go-around?
4: All of these really indicate a destabilized approach, which demands an immediate go-around. The pilot, at 41 seconds to go, pilot calls for flaps to be set to 30.
1: Over the runway at that point, by the way.
4: So 1 second later, you get a 40-foot call-out. So the guy is... certainly all the airliners I flew is starting his flare... And he's still trying to get flaps out. And I'm going, this is just diabolical. Then he gets a too low terrain. Then he gets a 10-foot call out. And then 31 seconds to go, we've got a sound of the aircraft touching down. 15 seconds before the end of the recording, a pilot calls for a go-around. That's the first time they've actually mentioned it, but... It's pretty obvious that that was probably in his mind, certainly, all the time. This has been going on. 10 seconds to go before the end, sounds similar to the aircraft departing the paid service, and then the CVR recording ends. So, you know, it's really is just, I don't know how to describe how awful this particular approach and attempt at landing was.
1: It got behind the power curve, or the thrust required curve, to be more accurate when you were talking about jet engines, and they never recovered from it. It just kept getting worse and worse. And I think they were interrupted in their sequence of configuring the flaps on the airplane because when he called for flaps 20, the other pilot said, "You're too fast. You know, you're going to overspeed the flaps." And so that got him out of that whole sequence of configuring the airplane properly for landing before the 1,000-foot call. And they probably, there was so much happening in their minds, they probably were starting to panic a little bit. Instead of saying, you know what, this is no good, let's go around and try this again, they thought, no, we can do this, we can recover from this. They were wrong.
4: Yes. Press on itis and just rears its ugly head here. I'm going to get this airplane on the ground regardless.
1: Yeah.
4: Not good.
1: Yeah. And then toward the very end, when I think it was clear that there was no way they were going to be able to stop the airplane, and then they go, okay, let's try to go around. And then, the engines don't spool up immediately. It takes some time for those big jet engines to start spooling back up again, and then they're thinking, well, this isn't going to work either. I think that it must have been just a sheer panic at that point. Like, what do we do now? How do we stop this airplane? What do we do? You know,
4: I mean, the aircraft was so fast that they never really got all three undercarriage legs firmly on the ground, or they would have been able to get their speed brakes out and be able to use thrust reversers, which would have helped. And of course, until you get those spoilers out, you don't get full weight of the aircraft on the tires, which means the brakes are much less effective. That's one of the reasons we have spoilers, because they kill the lift and allow all the weight to settle on the gear, and then of course, you know, you can use the brakes, and they can be quite brilliant depending on what kind of brakes they are. But I don't think there was anything that was going to save.
1: Now, I'm wondering why they didn't at some point just, well, the hell with the automated speed brake deployment or spoiler deployment. Let me just grab the handle and put the spoilers out, get this thing on the ground, and get the lift dumped off the wing so we can start applying braking and effective braking.

0: And so, which we did when we were covering this last week, the wind callouts or the wind direction and wind velocities. And I even made a comment when we were listening to the live ATC recordings or the ATC.com, I'm not sure which, but whatever source for those audio recordings for the tower and the aircraft, that the controller that took over never called out any of the winds, even though the winds were shifting around quite considerably and significantly and increasing in velocity, which meant that they were now at this point of the airplane rounding out and flaring and trying to touch down. It was a considerable tailwind, and you know, we talked about that on the last show. So I don't think that caused the accident, but that's certainly something that is probably a contributing factor. To
1: Jeff, somewhere in that write-up is the information on the experience of the pilots, like how long they've been flying. I don't think we had that last show.
0: Since the last show, we also understand, and this is not very detailed information about the pilots' experience, but we do have the total number of hours for the captain, who is 55, who is 55 years old, 7,145 hours total received, and he received his type rating on the 767 in May of 2026. Now, what's not clear is if the 7,145 hours is just civilian hours, and because he was, a helicopter pilot in the Army, if I'm not mistaken, so if he just checked out as a captain in May, he's only been a captain commander for a few months. It doesn't break down how many hours of that 7,145 are actually on the 767. Maybe all of it. I don't know. Not all of it, but maybe a considerable amount of it. I don't know. The first officer, 37 years old, 2,655 hours total. He received his type rating on the 767 in April of 2025. So, yeah, that's what we know so far. But as I said, that's just preliminary numbers, and hopefully we'll learn more about.
2: Yeah, the first officer, they quoted 2,655. Would that include the 1,500 hours he would have had to do before he could even get his license?
0: I think so.
2: So actually, he probably barely got over 1,000 hours on time.
0: Right. Sounds like both pilots maybe not a heck of a lot of experience on the 767.
3: Well, and yeah, Nick, you're assuming that this was his first job after getting that 1,500 hours. So he could have had 700, 800 hours at some other place as a feeder into this and just gotten this job and had 200
2: hours. Yeah, that's true. It could be even less, yes.
0: Yeah, he got his type rating on the 76 in April of 2025. So about a year, not quite a year and a half of flying the 767. I don't know what the average number of hours a 21 Air pilot gets flying Amazon freight, but yeah, I guess we're gonna learn more about their experience in the future when the investigation continues. They also mentioned in the article or in the reporting that the NTSB, by now I think when I watched the second NTSB briefing, they said that they were going to be talking with the chief pilot of 21 Air and the two pilots, getting interviews from both of the pilots, and I believe that happened yesterday. So we haven't, as far as I know, haven't heard anything about those interviews yet. So let's continue with this next one from Aviation Herald. An Amerijet Boeing 767-300 freighter, the same kind of airplane that was involved in the Miami crash, registration November 373 Charlie Mike, performing flight 8743 from Miami to Guatemala City in Guatemala, landed on Guatemala City's runway 2 at 23:30 local time, so half an hour before midnight local time, dark, but touchdown hard, nose gear first.
3: That's the wrong one.
0: Yeah, that's not a good technique. Yeah. The aircraft rolled out without further incident, taxied to the apron. Post-flight inspection revealed some substantial structural damage and creases in the fuselage.
3: Does that mean the airplane looked like a banana?
0: Kind of, yeah.
1: Kind of, yeah. Those are the kind of wrinkles you really don't want to see.
0: No, those are definitely not the kind of wrinkles you want to see.
1: Jeff, is that when your nose gear touches down first, is that what you guys call wheelbarrowing?
0: That is what we call wheelbarrowing, yep.

0: Not a accepted technique.
1: I think we've talked about a Amerijet before, haven't we, sometimes before?
0: I think we've had some accidents and incidents involving a Amerijet, yeah, for sure.
2: Well, yeah, I assumed it was pronounced a Amerijet, but were very merry after this landing.
0: No, that jet doesn't look very happy.
3: This would be a formerly Amerijet.
1: Yeah. Is that fixable? Yes. You can fix that. Can they fix that?
3: Anything can be fixed. It's whether or not it's cost prohibitive to fix it.
1: Got it.
0: Right.
2: No, I've seen aircraft with similar indications of damage, and particularly if it's an elderly one, they'll usually just scrap them.
1: Now, Chuck Kelleher has a good point here. The pilots were being very smart here.
0: Okay, Chuck in our live audience says, saving wear and tear on the mains. Oh, that's why they use that technique.
1: Yeah.
0: Turns out that they shouldn't have done that.
3: Using the fuselage as a crust structure also saved the brakes.
1: Yeah.
0: Okay.
1: There we go.
0: Very efficient.
1: It's like a giant shock absorber there.
3: Yeah.
0: That's what we do here. We always look for the silver lining.
1: We do. We are so positive.
0: Yeah.
1: Positively horrible.
0: So I guess we'll find out more about this as they investigate this. All right. Let's continue then with
1: some more incidents.
0: Let's another from the Aviation Herald, another incident in Kinshasa. Did I say that right?
1: Kinshasa.
0: Yeah.
3: Who's Ghani? Nice. Why are you kissing him?
0: I don't know, but Ghani must be cute.
1: Want to kiss your Ghani there.
0: Trans Air Cargo Service Douglas DC-8-70 freighter.
2: Did registration, you say a DC-8?
0: A DC-8, a diesel 8. Yeah.
2: They're still flying.
0: That's an old airplane.
2: Wow, yes.
3: Well, not after this, it's not.
1: I think it's been put out of its misery now.
0: Yeah. Yeah, registration November Sierra Alpha Juliet. Oh, Oscar. Performing a flight from Kinshasa, Ndjiji, I don't know how you pronounce that.
3: Nailed it.
0: To Kisangani in the Democratic Republic of Congo, veered left off of the runway at the Kinshasa airport's runway 24 at 7:30 local time in the morning during the takeoff run, and came to a stop on soft ground with the nose gear collapsed. The aircraft sustained substantial damage.
2: You know, Jeff, I've got a cure for all these runway excursions.
1: Uh-huh.
2: We've just got to build our runways 5 times longer and 20 times wider.
1: Okay.
0: Okay.
1: Makes sense.
2: Yeah. Then you just get all the space in the world. You know, you're not going to
1: be able to find a way to overrun.
0: I was just going to say the same thing, Liz. They'll still figure out a way to screw it up. Because we're humans, right?
1: But you know, look at that plane. It already looks like it's had like patches and stuff on it. Like it's looking pretty sad.
0: It's been around.
2: It is looking. It's looking like an African cargo gun-running jet.
1: So. And I like the little ladder up to the door there. The little ladder that helped them out. There.
3: Mm-hmm. You're assuming that came up to the door and didn't come down from the door.
1: Oh, that's true. Yeah, maybe so. Anyway, that's sad.
0: Yeah, not really much else to say about that.
1: No.
2: Well, it should have been nicely polished up and put in a museum, and instead of which.
0: They're out there flying it around with all patched up and everything. Ugh.
1: All right, let's blame Boeing for something now.
0: Speaking of steps, you know, we were talking about the steps coming out the front door of that DC-8.
1: Good segue.
0: Boeing 7, so that was a Douglas. This is a Boeing. Boeing 737 steps. This is sent in by our APG community member, Jim Fulton. The reference here is from aviationweek.com. Ryanair's Boeing 737 stairs mishaps prompt action from safety bureaus. After a series of passenger incidents involving the Boeing 737's integrated air stairs, the Italian Air Accident Investigation Branch, ANSV, has conducted a safety study and is supporting recommendations from its Irish and Spanish counterparts. Boeing offers integrated retractable air stairs as an option on the 737NG and 737 MAX, and Ryanair is one of the rare operators to have and use them. While the equipment gives an operator more autonomy and may reduce costs, the design of the aircraft stairs makes them trickier to use than the conventional stairs or bridges rented from an airport. The ANSV measured events of falls during passenger boarding and disembarkation, there we go, in Italy over three, another people getting off the airplane, in Italy over 3 years from 2023 to 2025, of the 104 events, 85 or approximately 82% involved falls from the air stairs of the 737. The operator involved is Ryanair, which uses the air stairs for getting off the airplane from the aircraft front and for disembarkation from the rear of the aircraft. The external staircase is provided by the airport. Okay, so if they use the back door, then they use the external staircases provided by aircraft or airport operators. So I don't know. You know, this is one of those things that was an option on many airplanes. The 727 and all the MDs that I flew, the MD-88, MD-90, and the 717, Boeing 717, which is the MD-95, all came with that option if you ordered it that way. But very few operators actually opt for these integrated stairs because I think mainly they bring in complexity and in mechanical operation, but also the weight. They're very heavy. And I think that's probably the reason why most operators just rely upon the external staircases used at airports or jet bridges.
1: Isn't Ryanair known for like quick turnarounds? Do you think they thought that this would help them turn around quickly?
0: Yeah, I'm sure they did think that that would hasten their quick turnaround times by having the air stairs already built in.
1: I guess all those falls didn't help those quick turnarounds.
0: No.
3: Well, I mean, slightly in Ryanair's defense, Boeing designed the stairs, and they designed them like a medieval castle, which is designed to trip people. They were actually there to repel attackers. They weren't there for people getting off the airplane.
0: Oh, that's a little known fact. That is probably not true.
3: You know,
1: historical there.
3: Yeah. Air pirates, it's a thing.
0: Yeah. Yeah, it's interesting that the McDonnell Douglas jets that I flew that had that panel on all the exterior. I mean, even though all of Delta's versions or models of that airplane didn't actually have the stairs inside, but they had the panel and the recessed.
1: They had a place in the.
0: Yeah, the area console. Where the stairs would go into on the side of the airplane void. Below the void. There we go.
1: The void. There
0: which is my brain right now.
1: Screaming into the void.
0: Yeah. Mm-hmm. Anyway,
2: I'm looking here at the dimensions of these steps. Now I'm assuming that the problem with them is that they're trying to squeeze steps that will get people down to the ground in as small as possible space so that it will fit comfortably into the aircraft and save weight. And as such, they've made the steps sort of unusual because the normal, what's the word here? The normal rise or step height
1: right.
2: on a normal stair would be being the most comfortable being 17 centimeters to 18 centimeters, and theirs are 20.
3: Except the first step, which is 19.
2: It could be. Yes, that's right. So they've gone for a deeper step, so they don't need so many, I'm guessing. And a tread depth of 25. Now that the minimum is normally 22 horizontal space to get your foot onto it. So 25 would seem to be okay. The don't mention the pitch, but an angle of 35 degrees. Now I can't relate that to what is considered normal, but I suspect that they have gone slightly out of what we're all used to walking down as a set of steps, so it becomes difficult to guess where the next step is. Mm-hmm. And they're not very wide. They're only 24 inches, 61 centimeters wide. So
0: very narrow.
2: That's quite a narrow stare. And if, you know, the amount of hand baggage people take on, so they're coming down in sometimes inappropriate footwear, particularly if they've, you know, from a holiday destination, and they're carrying all their bags and trying to look down these stairs over their bags, and they're not really the same dimensions that people are used to, I can see why they might be falling down them all the time.
0: Yeah. Right.
1: And have kids with them and stuff.
2: Yeah, all that sort of thing. Yeah, exactly right.
0: I Haul Boxes says, we're talking about that space that Delta's McDonnell Douglas airplanes didn't have the actual stairs inside. Was it covered empty space or a dead weight, like weight of the stairs for weight and balance certification? I'm assuming, I don't know the answer to that actually, but I'm assuming it's just an empty void and not the weight there, and that they probably accounted for that in the weight and balance certification. I don't know. I don't know the answer to that. Good question.
1: Just going back to the last, the DC-9 that went off the end, I Haul Boxes thought that was a beautiful jet. He thought it was gorgeous, the DC-9.
0: Well, I mean, the DC-8 is a beautiful jet. This particular one?
3: Maybe not the finest example.
1: As a great pilot, I guess he appreciated. And to Nick's comment about just making the runways bigger, he just has another safety thing.
0: I Haul Boxes says... just put guardrails, like with bowling. On the runways to keep the airplanes from going off.
1: Yeah.
2: Good idea.
0: I don't know.
3: You could have little remotes so when you go to turn off a taxiway, the gates kind of come up, you know?
2: Yeah. Mm. Good idea.
1: I like it.
0: We're full of great ideas, aren't we?
1: We are full of it.
0: Full of something.
1: Is there something else that catches your eye?
0: We have a lot of news items. Oh, yeah, there's something that catches my eye.
1: Okay.
3: We can't talk about that on the show, Jeff.
0: Yeah. Oh, I mean, as far as news, aviation news is concerned.
2: Nudes, did you say?
0: Yeah. Nudes, but news. Okay. And I'm going to play this. We haven't heard this in a while. Chemtrails.
1: Yep. Uh-huh.
0: All right. It's 01L.
1: Yeah.
0: So Cathay Pacific will use AI to avoid creating those white lines in the sky that conspiracy theorists call chemtrails. All right, let me fade this out. All right.
3: Just for clarification, that's an I, not an L. There is no O1L.
0: Oh, I'm sorry. Whatever. I think you all know which one I'm on, though.
1: Yeah.
0: This is from Paddle Your Own Canoe.
1: Yeah.
0: Let's see. Cathay Pacific is partnering with Google on AI technology designed to help pilots avoid creating contrails, the white vapor trails that conspiracy theorists mistakenly call chemtrails. The Hong Kong-based airline Cathay Pacific is partnering. Oh, anyway, just why?
3: Say
0: why?
3: Exactly that again.
0: Why? Okay, contrails.
1: Just to annoy you, Jeff. Just
0: contrails don't. I usually try to like delete those extra paragraphs. You know, when I'm doing show prep, but you know how I do with show prep.
1: I do.
0: Not very well. Contrails don't contain any chemicals, and they aren't deliberate. Instead, they are a natural occurrence when a plane flies through cold and humid conditions at high altitude. These clouds usually dissipate pretty quickly. But sometimes they persist and can even grow into larger cloud formations. When this happens, they can trap heat in the atmosphere. Research suggests contrails could account for about one-third of aviation's total climate impact. That's a good amount. In other words, using AI... In other words, using AI to avoid creating contrails isn't just a way to calm the nerves of conspiracy theorists, but it could also significantly reduce the CO2 emissions produced by the aviation industry.
3: Wait, so are we reducing CO2 or reducing the clouds which trap the heat?
0: Well, that's a good question.
3: That seems to contradict itself, or at least go off on another tangent.
2: They've conflated the two.
0: Yeah,
2: you're right. Saying okay. That's one way of reducing greenhouse effects, this is what we're going to do. This is something completely different, but it does a similar effect.
3: That reminds me of Monty Python. And now for something completely different.
2: Yep. Absolutely. Wow.
0: Good catch. Well, let's get back to the premise of reducing contrails to help with global warming and that kind of thing. Okay. Even small changes in altitude of aircraft through areas where contrails could develop have been shown to reduce them forming, but this kind of information hasn't been easily accessible to pilots until now. That's where Google's AI-based contrail mitigation solution comes into its own. The system uses satellite imagery and advanced weather intelligence tools to forecast areas where contrails might form and then suggest altitude adjustments to navigate around these zones, similar to how existing turbulence avoidance software works. Ultimately, the final decision as to whether to adjust the aircraft's altitude or routing rests with the commander, who will review the contrail avoidance data against other operational parameters within Cathay Pacific's electronic flight folder, an iPad app that brings everything needed for pilot decision-making within one app. Pacific has already tested the contrail avoidance system. Last year, the airline made the software available to pilots on 100 flights. Pilots on 80 of those flights decided to use the contrail avoidance optimized flight plan. Google estimates that these flights achieved roughly a 40% reduction in the warming impact of contrails. That's pretty significant. The airline clearly sees the potential benefits of using AI in real-world decision-making, but spokesperson stressed that further trials and analysis are required to assess the benefits of applying contrail avoidance measures across airlines and airspaces. Yeah, go ahead, AJ.
3: I was just going to say, so the Cathay is primarily a cargo operation, right?
0: No, I think they're
3: mostly passenger.
0: Yeah.
3: Oh, okay. Yeah. Or both. Good mix of both.
2: They are.
3: Okay. Well, especially on the cargo side, but I would say probably on both sides, their metric or their planning motivation is going to be fuel economy and the least, the most economical way to get from wherever they're at to wherever they're going, right?
0: Yeah.
3: Which includes altitudes and wind. So if this thing is picking a different altitude, one would assume that more often than not, it's going to be less economical. Mm-hmm. Requiring more fuel to be burned because they're going slower or because they're burning more fuel for more climb.
0: Yeah. So
3: I feel like this is...
2: No, I'm totally in agreement, AJ. I've made this argument before, but I was assured by the expert who was promoting this, it was part of a long lecture, that the effect is... negligible. The amount of height you would need to vary your flight by would not be great, and it wouldn't consider the whole length of the flight either, because obviously you move, particularly long haul, move from drier areas into areas where the trails are more likely to happen, and you don't need to apply that technique in certain parts of the world.
0: Right.
2: But I'm with you. You need an awful lot of convincing for most airlines to fly at uneconomic altitudes just to avoid putting contrails, because they're looking at the bottom line. They're not a bunch of green-orientated people. Although we love going green, not every airline has the same amount of feeling.
1: Nice prompt there, Nick. Nice
2: prompt. I'm just waiting for it.
0: Yeah, I know. I'm trying to find it. Hang on. Here we go.
4: We're going green.
2: Oh, yeah, so we are.
0: We're going
2: green.
0: We're going to take care of the Earth.
4: We're going to take care of the Earth.
2: Yeah, we would. We'd take care of the Earth.
0: After we take care of the money that we spend on fuel, and also after we listen to the Chinese air traffic controllers telling us there's absolutely no way you're going to change altitude because you want to not create chemtrails.
1: Chuck Kelleher says he believes it's a whole other use of AI.
0: Oh, so AI. Chuck in our live audience says AI will be used to remove the contrails from the photos of the contrails. Ta-da!
1: Yeah. Problem solved.
0: There's no contrail there. What are you talking about?
3: That would have no impact on their fuel consumption.
1: Exactly.
3: Everyone wins.
1: Yeah. I want to hear Captain Nigel's view on this from his old air.
0: Oh, okay. Oh, well, yeah. is Captain Nigel here?
5: Captain Nigel.
1: Unfortunately not.
0: No, he's not here.
1: I'm hoping he sends his own commentary in here.
0: Yeah, I'm sure he will.
2: Well, I would like to thank him for giving me this Old Hooky premium ale for my birthday. He gave me a case of that.
0: I'd stay away from the old hookers if I were.